0: Badlands and see what I could do about bringing Slash Stoner back over the border and to justice. Well, it was while O'Bannon and I were on our way up to the Badlands that something was happening on a small ranch. The Old Box O, owned by Judy McGovern, which colored and complicated the task ahead of us. Stepping out on her ranch house porch, Miss McGovern called to her foreman.
1: Cheyenne!
2: Yeah?
1: Oh, Cheyenne, come over here a minute, will you?
2: Why, sure, Miss Judy, sure. Something I can do for you.
1: Are those our yearlings straggling in there through the brush?
2: Well, I'll be cow-kicked if they ain't. Can't understand it. Told the boys myself this morning to run them yearlings into a box canyon till we got some new drift fence up.
1: At the rate they're tearing our fences down, I wonder what's the use in putting new ones up.
2: Well, Miss, homesteaders never were welcome, even in so-called civilized country. When you get up here in the Badlands, where there ain't no...
1: Cheyenne, those shots, they're coming from our meadow.
2: They sure are, Miss. And before it gets any worse, we'd better ride.
1: What else happened?
3: Well, that's about all there is to it, Miss McGovern. Me and the boys saw someone tearing out our fences, so we come out after them. By the time we got here, they was gone.
2: Yeah, I wished I knew who was tearing down our fences all the time.
1: You know as well as I do, Cheyenne. Who was using this land as open range before my father fenced it off? Slash Stoner.
2: Easy now, Miss. Stoner's a pretty powerful man around these parts. If I were you, I wouldn't talk too loose about a man like that.
1: A man like that? A murderer, that's what. He killed my father, and someday I'm going to prove it.
4: I hate arguing with a lady, Miss McGovern. Especially a pretty one. But if I was in your...
1: Stoner, where did you come from?
4: From my place. Heard some shooting and rode over to investigate. Looks like they wrecked your fences good this time.
1: Looks like they wrecked my fences. You've got your nerve, Stoner, when you know better than anyone else just who they are.
4: Miss, I used to figure you talked too much because you didn't think first. Now I know it's because you can't think at all.
2: Why, you...
4: Miss McGovern, if you've got half a brain in your head, you'll keep your mouth shut when I'm around, because I'm afraid the only language you understand is hot lead.

0: Cherokee, what do you make of all those punches milling around in front of that ranch house?
1: Billy Blue Blazes, Chad, that looks like a small-sized riot.
0: And if it is a riot, and since we are up in the Badlands now, maybe we're getting close to doing what the marshal asked us to do.
1: You mean you think Sly Stoner is right there in that front yard?
0: I don't know, Bannon. But until we find out, suppose you let me do the talking and you just follow my lead. All right, slow down now. Yes and no, miss. But if you own this place, what with it getting to be roundup time, we thought maybe you could use two extra hands.
2: Well, I might have a minute ago. Now all that I need is a first-class miracle. All my men are quitting, and I'll tell you this much. I don't blame them.
1: Quitting? Well, they look like you feed them enough. What's the trouble?
3: Well, we're sick and tired of making clay pigeons out of ourselves for $30 a month. That's what. Why, not 2 months ago, the girl's father was killed. Just this morning, the town marshal was gunned down from behind. We're getting out while the getting out is good.
0: What's wrong? A little gun smoke bother your nose?
3: There's one thing about my nose. I don't go around sticking it in other people's business.
0: We're looking at that twisted horn on the front of your so-called face. Any business you'd find to stick it into would have to be plenty crooked.
3: Yeah. But here's something straight. Straight for your jaw.
0: All right. Anybody else like a free swing of my jaw? Well, then, maybe you've all changed your minds and you'd like to stay on working for the young lady here.
2: Well, since they'll stay, how would you two like to stay?
0: You bet, miss. We'll get our blanket rolls right away.
2: Oh, incidentally, what's your name?
0: Oh, my name? Well, it's not much of a name, miss, but... Well, any time you call me, I'll answer to just plain John Doe.
2: I see. The only place I've ever heard that name before was in court. Mr. Doe. And if you have any ideas of your own about this ranch, that's where you'll end up. Back in court.
0: That's fair enough. But from what I've just witnessed here, I suspect the only court any of us will be in for a long while will be presided over by Judge Colt. Now, if you want to cluck your tongues and wag your heads and say I didn't know what I was getting into, well, you're as right as an early morning rain. I didn't. But before that night was over, I started to find out, with a vengeance. Deciding to go into town, my first problem was to stop Cherokee from coming with me.
1: Billy Blue Blazes, Chad, I'm sick and tired of you treating me like an orphan.
0: But you are an orphan, Cherokee.
1: I certainly am not an orphan. I had just as many mothers and fathers as you did.
0: All right, Cherokee. You might as well stop all that blustering, because I know as well as you do why you're so insistent on going into town with me. You figure if I can run into Slash Stoner, that you ought to be able to run into an old friend of yours.
1: Friend of mine? Who could that be?
0: It couldn't be anyone other than your bosom companion, John Barleycorn.
1: Why, of all the unfair things to say, here I make the unselfish gesture of offering to go in to protect you from the multitude of dangers which will beset you on every hand, and you have the temerity to call me a low-down name like a yours.
0: Yours? What's yours?
1: Three fingers of bourbon and never mind the chaser. I certainly tripped you up on that one, Chad.
0: Yeah, you certainly did, Cherokee. But it isn't going to do you a bit of good. I'm afraid I've got trouble on my hands tonight, Cherokee. And when I find Slash Stoner, I don't want to have to keep one eye watching you at the bar and the other eye watching Stoner's hand at his holster.
3: So the McGovern gal's punchers quit. These two big Jaspers ride in and knock everything higher in the kite.
4: Have a drink, Drago, and quit worrying, will you? Suppose she signs on 20 new punches. You think that's going to stop me?
3: But if you want to get that land back so that you can... Hey,
4: huh?
3: See this maverick walking over here toward the bar?
4: Yeah?
3: He's the one that'd like to beat my head off this afternoon.
4: Very interesting, Drago. Let's call called him over to have a drink. Hey, you! You! Come over here a minute, will you?
5: Are you calling me?
4: Yeah. Have a drink.
5: No, thanks. I don't like the company you keep.
1: Why are you cheap?
6: Drago was just telling me about you.
5: Oh?
6: He said you were one of the new hands Judy McGovern signed on.
5: Yeah, that's right. I'm one of the two new hands.
6: You may think you're a new hand, but to me, you look more like a broken-down old foot.
5: Well, you should know a lot about feet. I understand you escaped from the state pen on foot, Stoner.
7: Huh? What's that?
5: You mean you thought I wouldn't recognize you? Why, I got a piece of paper here in my pocket with your picture on it. Published by the United States Marshal.
6: When you see him again, give him my regards. If you live long enough to see him again.
5: I see you reaching down towards your holster. You want to try your luck?
6: Yeah. But not right now.
5: Thinking of waiting until my back's turned?
6: Maybe. It's a nice broad back. Room for about six slugs.
5: Stoner, I don't intend to have my back turned, but I do intend to get you back. Back out of the Badlands and across the border.
1: You sure talk tough, don't you?
5: I thought you and I settled that argument this afternoon. However, I see that you've got hold of your gun. You think you can do any better with that than you can with your fist?
1: I don't know, but I sure could make an awful...
5: I was interested in him, Stoner, was so that you could see I make a practice of hitting what I aim at. In your case, I'm aiming at bringing you back and turning you over to the United States Marshal soon. Real soon. Next morning, Cherokee and I managed to get Cheyenne alone and do a little groundwork on him. Important groundwork.
8: Yeah, partner, it's just like I'm telling it to you. A gal really can't run her ranch like her daddy could. And unless she can raise some money, the bank over here is going to gobble her up.
1: Well, then why doesn't she drive her cattle over to Mendocino and raise some money?
8: Oh, great idea. Drive the cattle over to Mendocino.
5: What do you mean, Cheyenne?
8: Well, how far do you think she'd get before some of these black-hearted, side-whining buzzards around here swooped down and took every head of cattle she had?
5: Do you think you could convince her to at least try to drive them to Mendocino?
8: Probably could, but it'd be just like convincing the gal to commit suicide.
5: I'll tell you what, Cheyenne. You convince Miss Judy to drive to Mendocino and sell the cattle, and I'll promise you that no matter what happens, she'll get enough money to pay off the bank.
8: Promises like that don't mean very much, son. Miss Judy's father now, he promised the bank he'd pay him off. And look what happened to him and his promises.
5: You do as I ask you to, Cheyenne, and that'll make two promises I've got to fulfill while I'm up here. And believe me, mister, I'm going to make both of them stick unless I end up in a little ranch of my own in the Badlands Boot Hill.

0: And now, Frontier Town.
1: Well, maybe you're like Cherokee and thought that I was bluffing when I promised Cheyenne that I'd see Judy McGovern would get enough money to pay off the bank if she at least tried to drive her cattle to Mendocino. It was just an idea I had, but an idea I felt would work. And what happened subsequently over at Slash Stoner's dismal ranch house certainly proved that I was on the right track.
2: I told you that new man was going to make trouble, Slash. Now he's gone and done it.
3: Done what?
2: He's got her rounding up her beef, getting them ready to drive to Mendocino to sell. Once she sells the cattle and raises the
3: and
2: money...
3: And what makes you think she can raise the money?
2: Now look here, Slash. If you mean you want us to raid that cattle drive, nothing doing. When you first hired me, it was a question of just scaring them off their spread. But now...
3: Yeah? But now...
2: Well, by thunder, first you kill our old man, then you gun down the marshal, and now you're talking about more shootings. Maybe you want to end up in jail, but I don't.
3: I've been in jail once too often. But I've got a pretty good idea where you'll end up, you yellow-spined...
2: Yeah? Does this look like it?
3: Yeah. You backbiting rat. Because you haven't got salt enough to pull that trigger. Go on. Pull it. Why, your hand's trembling now like you had palsy. What you need is...
2: Blast you, Slash.
3: Look at that. Not 6 inches away from me. And the best you could do is break a window. Here, give me that gun.
2: Slash, you see, Slash.
3: Never mind that whining and crying. You get that job done for me right. Because if you slip up, the next time I see you, I'll blast you the way I did that town marshal.
2: I understand, Slash. Honest.
3: And something else. I don't just want that McGovern cattle. I want that busybody's hide. All full of holes. Now get busy. I'm going to town and order a few dozen funerals.
4: Mr. Doe? John?
1: Oh, you talking to me, Miss McGovern?
4: Yes, I guess I was wrong about you. You did a wonderful job rounding up the stock the way you did, and I appreciate it.
1: Thanks, miss, but... Well, you save your appreciation until you've got the bank paid off.
4: What do you know about the bank?
1: Oh, I know a few things, Miss Judy, that I don't talk about. Oh, Cherokee.
5: You call me, champ?
1: Yes, any sign of anything in that gorge ahead?
5: Don't see anything yet.
4: What do you mean, is there any sign of anything?
1: Well, if anyone's going to raid our drive, that's about the most likely place for it. Well covered and... You see what I mean? All right, rein up, boys, and hit for cover. Find yourself a nice big rock, miss. Those mavericks are in dead earnest.
4: What are you doing? Are you just going to let them take my cattle?
1: I reckon so, miss. There are 5 of us and about 20 of them.
4: Why, you quitter. Well, I'm not going to let them get away with it without even trying. I've got a gun and I know how to use it.
1: Judy, get down. Drop that gun. Don't make me hurt you.
4: You let them get me. With those wrestlers, just as bad as they are.
1: All right, miss, have it your own way. But remember what I told you. Save your thanks and your condemnation for a while until the bank's paid off. Sounded bad for me, I guess, didn't it? Well, as you shall see, and soon, not only wasn't it bad, but it worked out. If not the way I'd planned it, certainly the way I'd hoped for. Judy McGovern's cattle had been rustled, and now it was up to Cherokee and to me to fulfill my promise that she'd get enough money to pay off the bank. With Judy's money and my promise about Slash Stoner to the United States Marshal fully in mind, Cherokee and I took up positions behind some rocks on the trail leading back from Mendocino to the Badlands.
5: Chad, I've taken chances with you on more bat-brained ideas than the law allows. But this one is about the most ridiculous I've ever heard of.
1: You've heard of the old saying, it takes a crook to catch a crook? Well, that's how I propose to catch Slash Stoner.
5: What about the girl's cattle?
1: Don't you believe that Stoner rustled her cattle?
5: Of course.
1: Well, but... since I promised to get Miss Judy her money, it's our job to get it back from Stoner.
5: Get it back? Why'd you let him rustle the cattle in the first place?
1: Well, since Stoner seems to be the only man who could get any cattle out of this valley, I simply let him take the cattle so he could sell them and get the money for us.
5: Billy Blue Blazes, Chad, here comes Stoner and some of his gun slicks now.
1: Yeah, and unless I'm mistaken, that bulge inside his shirt is the money he got for Judy McGovern's cattle. All right, come on, Cherokee. You and I are going to pull a hold up. The rest of you, start pulling clouds.
3: What do you want?
1: That sack of money you got inside of your shirt. All right, come on, get it out. Oh, not that way.
5: You said your shirt, not your holster. Now, if you can still use your hand, toss that bag over to me.
3: Why, you thieving, sidewinding.
5: Yeah.
1: All right. Now, all of you, get down off those horses. Come on. And if you know what's good for you, you won't try to follow us. Because next time, I won't shoot over your heads. All right, Cherokee, we better be riding.
5: Get up there, you! Slash, you're going to let him get away?
6: What do you think? Come on, back on them horses!

0: giving Cherokee the money for safekeeping, I circled behind Stoner, crossed his trail, and came out ahead of him, where I waited for him to approach. All right, Stoner, that's far enough.
1: Oh, who? Well, got the drop on me again, didn't you?
0: Never mind the chatter. My horse threw me and ran off. So just get off of yours and I'll be on my way.
1: Why, sure.
2: Not as smarty as sure, are you?
1: Now, get up. Watch it. It's gonna go off right through you if you make one phony move.
0: All right, take it easy. I don't think even you would shoot down a man whose gun is on the ground.
1: No. Well, I got a better idea. I'm taking you into town, wise guy, and locking you up. Anything that ever happened around here, you're gonna be blamed for now.
0: Well, there's not much that I can do about it. I'd rather live in jail than be buried out here. By the way, with my horse gone, we'll have to ride double on yours.
1: Riding in back of you won't be so bad. Not when I know when you're going. All right, Soldy. Let's get started for town.

0: What's the matter, Stoner? You uncomfortable?
1: When we get to the road, I'm moving you over onto one of my boys' horses.
2: Hey, look. There's a stagecoach coming. How about trailing your horse and getting a ride in that?
1: Huh?
2: As long as I'm going to jail, well, I might as well go in comfort.
1: Yeah, I've been in this saddle long enough for one day. I guess the boys will find their way back. Come on. This stagecoach looks like a break for you.

0: Enjoying your stagecoach ride, wise guy? Your last stagecoach ride for the next 50 years?
1: My last?
2: Yeah.
1: I guess you haven't been very attentive, Stoner.
0: What does that mean?
1: Take a look, Stoner. You should recognize that by now. We've just arrived in your old stamping grounds, Colorado.
0: Colorado? What? Hey, where are we? This isn't the road to the Badlands.
1: No, it's not. That sign we're just passing says state border. You just crossed the line into the United States Marshal's bailiwick. All right, driver, rein up.
0: Why, you double-dealer...
1: Easy now, Slash. You see, you didn't clean out my shirt. I had another gun in there.
0: I'll get you for...
1: You fool... That slug just went through the fat part of your leg. All right, come on, Slash. You're able to walk. It's not far to jail. Hey, Marshal. He's right in here and ready for a pair of handcuffs and a nice striped suit. Who says a...

0: Chad. I guess I can call you Chad now instead of John or Mr. Doe.
1: By whiskers, Miss Judy, after what he done for you and for everybody else up here in the Badlands, you ought to call this broad-shouldered, troubleshooting galoot your highness or something just as respectful.
2: Oh, no, 1,000 times, no. Your highness sounds too much like your honor to suit me. I've been healed up in court so many times, even I started to think my name was Mr. Defendant.
3: You know, he's not fooling about that either. When Cherokee peddled that rattlesnake oil of his that was supposed to do everything from growing hair to making a cooling drink in summer, well, you know, you can gun down a man out here on the frontier and go scot-free, but you certainly can't show a man he's a sucker and get away with it.
0: Well, you certainly made a sucker out of Slash Stoner and got away with it. Although I still don't know exactly how you did it.
3: Well, in the first place, when Cheyenne told me you had to raise some money to pay off the bank, I realized Stoner would never let you drive your cattle out of the valley.
0: Well, I understand that part of it. Tricked him into rustling my cattle and then stealing the money he got for them back from him. But how did you ever figure you could get him into that stagecoach you hired?
2: Chad hired? Why, I hired it. The marshal's expense, of course.
3: You see, with Cherokee, you've got to give him something to keep his mind off his principal pastime. So that was his assignment.
1: And just what is his principal pastime?
3: Bending his elbow and then keeping on bending his elbow.
0: Why, Cherokee, I'm surprised. A man of moderation would take only one drink.
2: And being a man of moderation, I only order one drink. One drink invariably makes me feel like a new man.
3: Now, what's a new man got to do with a second drink?
2: Well, counselor, being a hospitable person, what else can they do except order another drink for the new man?

Frontier Town, starring Reed Hadley and featuring Wade Crosby, is a Bruce Ells production. Supervision and direction by Paul Franklin. Music written and played by Ivan Dittmar. Be sure to be with us again, same time next week, for another fine action-adventure story with your favorite young Western star, Reed Hadley. And now this is Bill Forman telling you that Frontier Town comes to you from Hollywood.

0: set for the earth. Here comes the count.
1: 5 seconds. Countdown.
2: We look back, we're ready. And if all goes as planned, we should land on Mars within 60 days. Just push for fuel and first man to travel into space. Dr. Zeno, the whole world will be watching us today. And just think of it. If we're successful, it'll mean the beginning of a brand new adventure. But we'll never equal before.
3: 13, 12, 11, 8.
2: He's wrong, Buster. Rocket won't fire. He's attacking something.
4: Quick, my troll. Quickly eject everything.
2: Hold on, Dr. Zeno. I know what we forgot. Fast.
4: This is all we need to get to the planet Mars.
2: Oh, quick, man. What is it?
4: It's bottled up.
2: What else?
4: The inside of bubble out.
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6: Here's adventure. Here's romance. Here's the famous Robin Hood of the Old West.
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0: Now the Cisco Kid in our exciting story, A Medal for Marksmanship. In many of the frontier towns in the early days of our West, crime flourished. There were rustlers, gunslingers, and gamblers in abundance. There were also the so-called respectable men, whose greed had eaten away their honor until all that was left was the core of self-gain. One such man was Carl Monroe, who, with his partner, Chris Mitchell, owned the Fair Friday gold mine. As our story opens, Carl is sitting at the desk in his home with Wilda Cooper plotting the destruction of his gold mine and his partner.
1: All right, Wilda. I think that about finishes the sketch of the Fair Friday mine office and the mine shaft.
2: Is that red square the safe, Carl?
1: That's right. And these little green dots are where the dynamite is to be placed in the shaft.
2: Mm.
1: I think the explanation I've written on the bottom of the drawing is clear.
2: It's clear, if this yokel you're hiring can read.
1: No need to worry about that. He's one of the cleverest gunslingers and safecrackers in the West.
2: Where did you hear about him?
1: Oh, through a connection.
2: Mm. What's his name?
1: Who knows? He's got as many aliases as a porcupine has quills. I contacted him under the name Adobe Johnson, but he may use another name when you meet him.
2: Then how am I going to know who to give these drawings to if I can't be sure of his name?
1: Oh, that'll be fairly simple. Remember the silver marksmanship medal I used to carry?
2: Sure. It had eight sides, octagon shape.
1: Well, this connection I spoke of gave it to Doby. He used to be wearing it when you meet him.
2: Mm. Where am I supposed to meet him?
1: At the Box Supper Social being held at the school tonight.
2: You mean I see this Doby wearing that gun medal and walk up and give him the plans of the mine?
1: No. You were to say nothing to him about any plans.
2: Then how'll he know I have them?
1: Because you're going to have the most unique box supper at the social. The plans will be hidden in

0: I want the safe robbed and the whole mine blown to bits.
1: You're having this Dobie Johnson, or whatever his name is, do it so that Chris will blame it on an outsider, huh?
0: You catch on fast, Wilder. by the way, you get paid for this job after you've kept your date with Dobie.
1: And Dobie gets paid after he's done the dynamiting.
0: I take care of my debts, Wilder. If the job's well done, it's in cash. If there's a double cross, it's in bullets.

0: And Pancho, hope we get some rest when we get to work, Francisco.
1: I think we will, Pancho. Why? Are you tired?
0: After the troubles we got putting that hombre in the jail back in Greystone, Pancho got a right to be tired.
1: That coyote gave us a hard fight.
0: Cisco ever find out the real name of the maverick?
1: No, Pancho. He's gone under many names.
0: Many? How many? How many, Cisco? How many?
1: Oh, I do not know all of them.
0: Not all, huh?
1: He has used the names Cargo Blake, Bill Brandon, Dobie Parker. Perhaps his name really is Dobie Johnson.
0: He tells the sheriff in Greystone his name Dobie Johnson. And Pancho hope that sheriff keep him in the jail. He a bad hombre. Pancho almost forgot something.
1: What are you looking for, Pancho?
0: Pancho got it. Look, and Pancho pinned this on his shirt.
1: Oh, it's a medal, Pancho.
0: He's a medal.
1: A marksmanship medal.
0: Mm-hmm.
1: For fast draw and accurate aim. Where did you get a marksmanship medal, Pancho?
0: After Cisco and that Dobie have the fight, Pancho find it.
1: Oh, it may have belonged to Dobie. You should have turned it over to the sheriff.
0: Pancho mean to, but Pancho forgot he have it. Funny shape, no, Cisco?
1: Si, Chico. It's eight-sided.
0: Hmm?
1: That shape is called an octagon.
0: Octagon? Octagon? Cisco, fool, Pancho. Cisco tell Pancho that the things were living in the ocean.
1: You are thinking of octopus, Chico.
0: Octopus?
1: The medal is an octagon.
0: May shave Hadley and Orville thing. Pancho a dead shot if Pancho wear the medal.
1: Well, let us hope Sheriff Hadley has nothing for us to do, and that you do not have to prove it.
0: And Pancho not have to prove it. Sheriff Hadley writing a letter for Cisco and Pancho to come to the box office sociable tonight, no?
1: Si, Chico. The only trouble you will have tonight at the sociable is a stomach ache from eating too much.
2: Sure am glad you and Pancho could come to the sociable, Cisco. Always lots of good eats at these box uppers.
1: Have you picked out the senorita you want to eat with yet, Pancho?
0: Cisco not know nothing about box uppers. Do not pick out the senorita, Cisco. You pick out the supper box. And the senorita will bring the plainest supper box, bring the best food. And she's so busy cooking, and she not got time to make it pretty.
2: Pancho.
0: Huh?
2: That girl over there has been eyeing you for the last 5 minutes.
0: Me?
1: Pancho, and she is coming this way.
0: Oh, that a pretty senorita. She not come, she finally, she looking for somebody else.
3: I've been noticing that medal you're wearing.
0: See, senorita, you like this medal? It's an optagon.
3: It's for marksmanship, isn't it?
0: It's a marksmanship.
3: I'd like to have you bid on the supper I've prepared.
0: But, senorita, Pancho,
3: it's that plain supper box.
0: The plain supper box.
3: I didn't have time to make it fancy like the others.
0: The plain supper box. Well, that's different. Pancho be glad to bid, senorita.
3: You call yourself Pancho?
0: Uh-huh.
3: My name's Wilda.
0: Buenos tardes, senorita Wilda.
3: Don't forget now.
0: Uh-huh.
3: The plain one.
0: The plain one.
3: I'm sure you'll find everything you're looking for inside.

0: Who is it?
1: You call Monroe?
0: Yes, who are you?
1: Toby Johnson. Come in.
0: You were told not to contact me. What are you doing here?
2: I couldn't make it to the box supper. Got into some trouble today.
0: What kind of trouble?
2: I got thrown into jail back in Greystone.
0: How'd you get out?
2: Kill the sheriff.
0: Oh, you're loco. Why did you come here?
2: I need the money you're going to pay me.
0: Very well. When Wilder comes back with the sketches of the mine, you can have them.
2: And we'll go through with the deal for $5,000?
0: That was the original agreement.
2: All right.
0: The hombre that's on your trail must be pretty tough for a man like you to be scared, Dobie. Who is he?
2: The Cisco Kid.
0: The Cisco Kid? I don't blame you for wanting to get out of this territory. That must be Wilder now.
2: Just in case he ain't, I'll hide behind this door.
0: You'll be surprised.

0: to find you here. That you, Wilder?
1: Yes, Carl. I came to collect.
0: You what?
1: I came to get my money for delivering the plans.
0: Who'd you give those plans to?
1: I gave them to the gent who was wearing that marksmanship medal of yours. Only tonight he wasn't calling himself Dobie Johnson. Said his name was Pancho.
2: Pancho?
1: Who's this, Carl?
0: Dobie Johnson.
1: Then who was Pancho?
2: Pancho's the partner of the Cisco Kid.
0: How'd he get that medal, Dobie?
2: I don't know. Unless when Cisco took me, we had a fight. I must have...
0: You blundering idiot. Did Pancho keep the plans?
1: Yeah. He sneaked him out of the sandwich and put him in his pocket.
0: Did you say anything to Pancho about them?
1: Not a thing. You told me not to.
0: Oh, and then it might not be too late.
1: They might be staying with the sheriff. They came to supper with them.
2: Well, we can check. And if they are, I can gun them down through a window.
0: They still wouldn't get rid of those plans. And if the sheriff found them, he might recognize the drawing of the mine.
2: Well, we could set fire to the place.
0: That's not sure enough. They might be able to put the fire out.
1: Well, if fire's not sure, what is?
0: Dynamite. The plans, the sheriff, the Cisco Kid, and Pancho would end up in a million pieces.
3: You look sad, Chico. What is the matter?
4: Pancho is hungry.
2: You're hungry?
4: Uh-huh.
2: You're just coming from a box supper and you're hungry.
4: But, Pancho, you told Sheriff Hadley and me to pick a plain supper box because it had the best food.
5: Yeah, but Pancho tells you wrong. Pancho wish now he pick a pretty supper box. That St. Edith not know how to cook at all.
2: Well, look to me like she picked some nice sandwiches.
5: Pancho not to eat the sandwich.
3: It must have been tasteless if you could not eat it, Pancho. What was it filled with?
5: Paper.
2: Paper?
5: And Pancho, look at it. It looked like a mop.
3: A mop?
5: Uh-huh.
3: Well, that is very strange. Do you still have the paper, Pancho?
5: See, Pancho sneak it from the sandwich when the St. Edith not look. And Pancho think it's in his pocket. Here, let's go look. Here, the paper, Cisco.
3: Here's my house now, Cisco. Let's go inside and take a look at it.
6: Si, Señor Sheriff. Hold up.
5: Hold up. Slow down.
3: Tell me, Sheriff Tom, do you know the Señorita Wilder that Pancho ate with?
2: Nope, Cisco. Can't recollect the do.
5: Pancho with Pancho not know
3: her either. Go on in. Now turn up the lantern. There. Now we can see, Cisco. Let's have a look at that map. See? It is a map. Do you recognize this place, Sheriff?
2: Not without studying it, Mike. That writing down at the bottom of the page, Cisco.
3: It says, red box is the safe. The green dots are where the dynamite is to be placed.
5: Somebody blow something up, Cisco?
3: Seems these are plans for a robbery of some kind, Pancho.
2: Yeah, can't quite figure it out. This drawing looks familiar, though.
5: Pancho, I think he hears something, Cisco.
2: Probably the horses. I'll put them in the barn for the night.
5: Pancho, before you say your sheriff.
2: Oh, thanks, Pancho.
3: After you bed down the horses for the night, look around outside, Pancho. That Senorita Wilder may try to reclaim this map. And I'm sure she will not do it alone.
5: Yes, Cisco. Pancho, look.
2: We've got to figure out what's going to be dynamited, Cisco. Maybe we can stop it before it's too late.
1: Look, Carl, through that window. There's the sheriff and Cisco, and they're reading something.
0: The plans. Ready with that dynamite, Dobie?
2: I got it in my hand, Carl.
0: I'll strike a match. When the fuse is lit, heave the stick right through that window.
2: When I throw it, start running. That blast could be the end of us, too.
1: Hurry. There's someone coming.
0: Yeah, here's the light. Yeah, the fuse is lit. Now throw.
2: Yeah, I'll throw it right through the window.
5: Cisco! Sheriff! Dynamite!

And even if Cisco hears Pancho's warning, it is not likely he and the sheriff can escape in time. In just a moment, we'll return to The Cisco Kid.

0: And now back to the Cisco Kid in our gripping story, A Medal for Marksmanship. In an effort to rid himself of the partner he had been kicking, Carl Monroe employed Wilda Cooper and the killer, Dobie Johnson. The plans to murder Carl's partner, Chris Mitchell, inadvertently fell into the hands of Cisco and Pancho, who are guests of Sheriff Tom Hadley. When Carl learned that the plans had gone astray, he, Wilder, and Dobie set out to dynamite the sheriff's house and kill Sheriff Cisco Pancho. However, Pancho was outside the house and shouted a warning to Cisco just at the moment the dynamite was thrown. Now...
1: He has that, Cisco. It's dynamite.
2: Pancho was right. Let me try
1: it. Look out! It'll explode.
3: Not in here.
1: Quick, Cisco, follow it.
3: Right over the door as far as I can.
4: Santos, that was close.
5: Oh, sure gave it a mighty heave, Cisco. Lucky it landed in the middle of that empty ground. Didn't hurt a thing.
6: Cisco, say, Sheriff, you all right?
4: Si, amigo, gracias to you. That was quick thinking on your part, Pancho. You saved our lives.
5: Yeah.
4: Did you see who threw it?
6: Si, it's that bandido with all the names. The one you say called himself Dobie.
4: Dobie Johnson?
6: Uh-huh.
4: Wonder how he got out of the jail at Greystone.
5: Jail at Greystone?
4: See, we put Dobie in jail there before we came to visit you. He must have escaped.
5: Yeah, well, the only way he could have escaped from Sheriff Howard is to have killed him.
4: Well, we'll find out about that also. Was there anyone else with Dobie, Pancho?
6: See, two other hombres. Only one of them, the Sandy the Wilder, what Pancho eat with.
5: Yeah, and the other one?
6: Pancho like to see his face.
4: I have an idea. Pancho, let me see that medal you picked up when Dobie and I had the fight.
6: Si, Cisco. Pancho unfinished. Here. Here's the medal. Of
5: course. Why didn't I think of that? That girl, Wilder, was interested in that medal, and Dobie had it originally.
6: What does Cisco think he find on the medal?
4: Perhaps a clue as to who was the other hombre that you saw, Pancho?
5: Yeah. There's a couple of initials on the back of the medal, Cisco.
6: What initials? What initials? What?
4: They are C.M.
6: C.M.?
4: You know anyone with those initials, Sheriff Tom?
5: Well, offhand, I don't recollect. Wait a minute. There's Charlie Morgan. Miss Mitchell. No, yeah. His partner, Carl Monroe.
4: We will check on each of them.
5: Let's take a look at that map again that Pancho found.
6: What did Sheriff think he'd find there?
5: I thought this layout was familiar. It's a Fair Friday mine office and the main shaft of the mine.
4: Who owns the Fair Friday mine, Sheriff?
5: Well, by thunder. Both partners that own it have the initial CM, Carl Monroe and Chris Mitchell.
6: But which one of them helped throw the dynamite, huh?
4: I have an idea that it was the same one that drew this map. Sheriff, let us ride out to the Fair Friday mine. If we get there in time, we can prevent a murder.

0: way to the Fair Friday Mine, Carl.
1: Oh, just up the road a piece, Dobie.
2: Are you sure that partner of yours, Chris Mitchell, is at the mine?
1: Chris is there all right, Wilder. We're making a gold shipment tomorrow. He's sleeping there tonight to guard it.
0: Yes, how do you figure on blaming him for dynamiting the sheriff and Cisco?
1: Oh, I'm sure Sheriff Hadley has recognized the sketch I made of the mine.
2: Then Cisco, Poncho, and the sheriff will be out to the mine after us.
1: Correct. Only they won't be looking for Carl Monroe. They'll be out to get Chris Mitchell.
0: What makes you think that?
1: The initials on the back of the marksmanship medal.
0: The one you sent to me?
1: Yeah, the one Poncho must have picked up when you and Cisco were fighting.
2: Well, what about it?
1: Well, the initials on the back of that medal are CM. They could stand for Chris Mitchell.
2: Oh, even if you can blame it all on Chris Mitchell, it still don't put Dobie and me in the clear.
0: And Chris Mitchell ain't gonna say the medal's his when it ain't.
1: Chris Mitchell won't say anything. He'll be dead.
2: What? You're going to kill him?
1: I am.
0: How come you didn't do it before? Why'd you need me?
1: The circumstances have been altered by the fact that your identities are known.
2: Your partner's death won't convince Cisco.
1: And with your help, it will. And in payment for that help, we will split that gold shipment three ways.
2: That's the kind of talk I like to hear. What do you want me to do?
1: Toby, how about you?
0: Money's my middle name. What's the setup?
1: Well, when Cisco, Pancho, and the sheriff show up at the mine office, I'll have a gun on you, too. I'll tell the sheriff I've been holding you for him.
2: You'll do what?
1: I'm going to tell the sheriff that Chris rode up with you and tried to kill me, that I had to gun him down.
0: All right, that clears you of the law. What about us?
1: Well, as long as I'm not under suspicion, I'll still have my gun. And while those three are busy with you, I'll get the drop on
2: them. That's quite a plan, if it works.
1: It'll work. We'll dispose of the sheriff, Poncho, and Cisco Kid in the same manner we dispose of Chris

0: There's the Fair Friday Mine office right up ahead, Cisco.
1: Bound to see a light in that office, you, Sheriff. The door open.
2: It may be that the man we are after is expecting us. Oh, Diablo.
1: Oh, look, oh, now.
0: Well, looks like you're right, Cisco. Could easily be a trap.
1: They fooled us, Coyote. We not walk into their trap.
2: No, I do not think it is a trap. If it were, they would have hidden their horses and put the light out. They would have tried to dry gulch us.
0: Well, we'll find out soon enough. Who now? Who?
2: Who the
1: who? Who, look, who, look, who? Who's out there?
2: Whose voice is that, Sheriff Tom?
3: Tom, right? Carl Monroe.
1: That's one of the hombres what might own the medal, no?
0: It's Sheriff Hadley, Monroe. We're coming in.
4: Lucky for me it is you, Sheriff. I got a couple of prisoners in here for you.
2: Santos, who is that dead hombre on the floor?
1: Madre mía. He shot through the head.
0: It's Chris Mitchell. You do that, Carl?
4: Yes, I did, Sheriff. But before you jump to any conclusions, hear me out.
0: I'm listening.
4: Chris Mitchell rode up here like a wild man with this other gent and the girl. Talked about a dynamiting and threatened to kill me. I'm lucky. I beat him to the draw.
1: He tell the truth, Cisco. Ponzi, Dobie Johnson, and the Senorita Wilder outside the sheriff's house.
2: You, Dobie Johnson. How did you get away from Sheriff Howard back at Greystone?
5: I got wings, Cisco. I flew through the bars.
6: I guess there's no use holding out. I was paid to get those plans for dynamite and the mind into Dobie's hands.
2: But you made sure that Pancho got them instead.
6: That was a mistake. He was wearing the shooting medal that was supposed to identify Dobie.
2: Pancho picked up that medal after you and I had that fight with Greystone, Dobie. Where did you get it?
5: Where do you think? From Chris Mitchell.
0: That settles it. Guess I'd better get Dobie's gun, take these two back to jail.
1: How'd you get that gun for you, Senor Sheriff?
2: A momento, Pancho.
1: Huh?
2: Before you do anything, Senor Sheriff, Dobie and the Senorita are not the only two you want.
0: Yeah? What do you mean, Cisco?
2: That Senor Carl is lying.
4: That's a foolish thing to say, Cisco, about a man who's holding a gun on you. You'd better be able to prove it.
2: I can, hombre. You said you beat Chris Mitchell to the draw.
5: That's right, he did.
6: We witnessed it.
2: You are all lying. Chris Mitchell was supposed to have won that medal for a fast draw and accurate marksmanship. Yet you were able to beat him. I say that the initials CM on the back of that medal do not stand for Chris Mitchell. They stand for Carl Monroe.
5: By George, you're right, Cisco.
1: Si, Cisco smarter than Jojo. Bad hombre, Joe.
4: You are smart, Cisco. Smarter than I give you credit for. But what good's it going to do you when the muzzle of my six-shooter's pointed at the middle of your forehead? While yours is still in your holster.
5: You outsmarted yourself this time, Cisco.
2: Sheriff, Pancho, get out of the way. Keep your eyes on that Dobie hombre and the senorita.
1: What'd you do, Cisco? What'd you do? What'd you do?
2: Huh? Monroe, since the medal is yours, there is no doubt you are fast with the six-gun. But when the hands of that clock point to four, I am going to draw on you anyway. You are going to jail, dead or alive.
5: Let out, Cisco!
1: Hey, sound of that. Monroe, hombre, shoot out the light.
5: I'm getting out of here.
6: Me too, Dobie, get going.
5: After him. Don't let him get away.
2: Help Sheriff Pancho. I have Monroe cornered.
1: Pancho, help the sheriff, Cisco. Stop, you bandido. Stop, you bandido. Stop.
4: You think you're going to keep me here, Cisco?
2: See, Monroe, that is what I'm going to do.
5: My arm.
4: Ah, that bullet found you, Cisco. Maybe I should have told you. I caught the reflection of the moon on your gun barrel. How does that arm feel?
2: It's only a flesh wound, you coyote. I still have the other hand, and I can use this gun.
4: Not very well, Cisco. How can you shoot me when you can't see me?
2: You missed, hombre. You have only three bullets left in that gun.
4: Each one's got your name on it, Cisco.
2: Only two left, Monroe. That was a book I tossed in the corner. You will not add another murder to your score tonight.
5: Blast you, Cisco. I'll kill you.
2: Another, Miss Bandito. Is this how you won that medal for marksmanship? And that was your last shot, you coyote. Now I'm coming after you.
5: I'll break this gun barrel of your head, Cisco.
2: Not while I can still that to left.
5: No.
2: And another. Your jaw. Now get her. What have you to say?
5: No more, Cisco. No more.
2: 4 o'clock. I told you, hombre, you would be going to jail. I have kept my word.

0: Cisco?
1: Si, Pancho.
2: Pancho and Sheriff Hartley have the hard time rounding up Bandito Toby and the Senorita Wilder.
1: I know you did, Pancho. The sheriff told me about the case. Mm. He said you finally had to trip that dopey hombre with your bullwhip.
2: Yeah, Pancho, trip him with your bullwhip.
1: Well, Monroe, Dopey, and that Wilder Senorita will all remain behind bars for a long, long time.
2: That Senorita Wilder, you got awful mad at Pancho.
1: See. I noticed she did it at the trial when you testified.
2: That's the time. Pancho testified.
1: Testified, Pancho.
2: Ain't that what Pancho say, testified. But that Senator Wilder not get as mad as Big Maria one time.
1: Big Maria was mad at you, Pancho?
2: Oh, mad at me. She very mad at Pancho.
1: Well, why was she mad at you, Chico?
2: That time Big Maria cooked the supper for Pancho.
1: Si. And what happened?
2: When Big Maria put the salad on the table, Big Maria say, "Look, Pancho, a button falling in the salad."
1: What made Big Maria so mad after she said a button had fallen in the salad?
2: Because Pancho say, Pancho think that button fall off while the salad dressing.
3: Oh, Pancho!
4: Oh, Cisco!

And so ends another exciting adventure with O. Henry's famous Robin Hood of the West, the Cisco Kid. Be sure to listen again for another thrilling adventure of the Cisco Kid. Cisco Kid was played by Jack Mather, Poncho by Harry.

vanilla. First you roll it, they are flecked with brown and have a golden hue. Banana seeds are best and are the best for you. 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So you should never put bananas.

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2: American. Lucky Strike, first again with tobacco men. More independent tobacco experts smoke Lucky Strike regularly than the next two leading brands combined.
4: A recent impartial survey reveals this overwhelming smoking preference of the men who really know tobacco, the independent auctioneers, buyers, and warehousemen.
2: These are the independent tobacco experts, the top men in their field, who year after year can see the makers of Lucky Strike consistently select and buy that fine, that light, that naturally mild tobacco. And remember, for their own personal smoking enjoyment, these experts choose Lucky Strike.
4: So let this personal smoking preference of the expert lead you to Lucky Strike. Light up a Lucky, and puff by puff, you'll see.
2: L-S-M-F-T! L-S-M-F-T!
4: Lucky Strike means fine tobacco, and this fine Lucky Strike tobacco means a world of smoking enjoyment for you. Yes, you'll like Lucky Strike.
5: The Lucky Strike program starring Jack Benny with Mary Livingston, Phil Harris, Rochester, Dennis Day, the

0: ladies and gentlemen, let's go out to Jack Benny's house in Beverly Hills. At the moment, Rochester is alone straightening up Jack's room.
1: Well, I've put away almost everything the boss brought home from Europe. What's this? Oh, these are some of the souvenirs Mr. Benny brought back. A beret from France, wooden shoes from Holland, and a barnacle off the Queen Mary. He must have got that when he was diving for coins. Hey, what's this little book? Let's see. Oh, it's Mr. Benny's diary of his trip. I think I'll take a little peek. No. Emily Pope says it isn't right to read other people's personal notes. But Emily ain't here, so peek-a-boo. Here's the first entry in the diary. It says,
2: July 10th, dear diary. We arrived in London today. It thrills me to be in this historical old city with all its picturesque scenery. I was lucky to get a room overlooking the beautiful Hotel Savoy. Which is much better than paying Savoy prices and overlooking the dump I'm living in.

0: famous Palladium Theater. What an event. It was the most exciting thing that has happened to me in all my 39 years. The theater was jammed with important people. Everybody was there except the king and queen. Poor things, they couldn't get tickets.
1: Oh, diary, come now!
0: August 10th, dear diary. Yesterday, we arrived in Paris.
1: Well, now we're getting someplace.
0: Paris is a very gay city. Last night, the whole gang went to the Kit Kat Club, the Casino de Paris, and the Folies Bergère. But I didn't join them. I visited the Eiffel Tower, the Arc de Triomphe, and the Louvre Museum.
1: 39, he says.
0: August 17th, dear diary. Yesterday was my last night in Paris, and what a time I had. I met a cute little French dancer, and we went to all the gay spots. We finally wound up in a tiny candlelit cafe, and I toasted her by drinking champagne out of her slipper. It was very romantic till I choked on Dr. Scholl's foot.

0: sweet memories I have of little Suzette. Every time I think of her, a lump comes to my throat.
1: Suzette. Well, this is pretty interesting. But I better get downstairs and dust the library. The boss and his gang are going to listen to the World Series. Hope I get a chance to hear it. Should be exciting. Boston Braves versus Tackle Me. Yeah, I better hurry.
2: Now, come on, Polly. Try it again. Say bonsoir, monsieur. Polly.
1: What's the matter, boss?
2: Oh, I've been trying to teach Polly French, but it's no use. Rochester, arrange the chairs around the radio. You know my gang will be.
3: Mademoiselle, for Mama, dear Polly.
2: I guess Polly's older than I thought. Been around, too. Now, arrange the chairs, Rochester.
1: I will. Say, boss, I finished putting away all your souvenirs from your trip. You really had a great time in Europe, didn't you?
2: Yes, it was wonderful, except for that one thing that marred the end of the trip. Something followed me back from Europe.
1: What was it, boss? What was it?
2: An echo.
1: Oh, for a minute I thought it was Suzette.
2: No, Rochester, it was a crazy echo. See, it started in Switzerland when I heard the Swiss yodelers, and it followed me ever... Hey, wait a minute. How did you know about Suzette? You read my diary, didn't you?
1: Well, boss, I just...
2: Now, wait a minute, Rochester. You ought to be ashamed of yourself. A diary is a personal thing. You shouldn't have read it. Where did you find it?
1: In your folio.
2: In my folio?

0: there it is, Rochester. Did you hear that echo?
1: I didn't hear anything.
0: But you must have. Listen. Hello.
1: Hello.
0: You heard it that time, didn't you?
1: No, sir. I didn't hear a thing.
0: But you must have. It was a definite echo. Try it now. You try it and you'll see. Now you yell hello.
1: Okay.

0: Johnny, you keep out of this or I'll give you a good spanking.
1: You better not, boss. The last time you spanked us, you laid a cracked egg.
0: Oh, yeah. We had to eat it right away. Now, Rochester, the gang will be over pretty soon, so place the chairs around the radio.
1: Yes, sir.
0: There's a phone. I'll get it. Hello? Yes, it's Jack Benny. No. My program goes on at 5 o'clock, California Daylight Time. No. That's 7 o'clock in the east. Well, certainly I'm sure. I did my program at 5 o'clock last week. Yes, I'm positive. You're welcome.
1: Who was that, boss?
0: NBC. They're mixed up, too. these different times are so confusing. That must be some of the gang coming over to hear the World Series. I'll get the door. Everyone knows I'm a rambling rose. I'm a beauty growing wild. Oh, hello, Dennis.
2: Hello, Rosie.
0: Oh, you heard me singing. Come on in. You know, Dennis, you're the first one to arrive.
2: I wanted to get here before the prices change.
0: Dennis, I only do that for the Rose Bowl game. Now, come on to the den and we'll... Hey, wait a minute. Dennis, this is the first time I've ever seen you wearing glasses. Are your eyes bad?
2: No.
0: So why are you wearing those glasses?
2: My uncle died and left them to me.
0: Your uncle? Oh, that's a shame.
2: Yeah, I can't see a darn thing with them.
0: Well, for heaven's sake, kid, if you can't see with them, take them off. Just because somebody leaves you something in a will, you're not compelled to use it.
2: I'm not?
0: No.
2: You want to buy a set of teeth?
0: Now, cut that out! And stop making things up. Look, I just happen to remember this morning I saw your uncle walking down the street.
2: That was my aunt. He left her his clothes.
0: That's the silliest thing I ever heard. Now, look, kid, you don't need those glasses, so take them off.
2: Okay.
0: But I'm glad you came over early because I want you to run through the song you're going to do on the program. What are you going to sing?
2: Hair of gold, eyes of blue.
0: That's a cute number. Go ahead.

0: to leave on Monday, but she held me kind of tight. So I held the ground and hung around, and I left on Friday night. Oh, hair of gold, eyes of blue, lips like cherry wine. Prettiest gal I ever knew, and I'm gonna make her mine.
1: I was kind of blue and lonely.

0: nice song. You know, you always seem to pick good ones for the program.
1: Thanks. Oh, say, Mr. Benny, I meant to ask you something. Do you still hear that echo that bothered you last week?
0: Yes, Dennis, once in a while. It's got me worried, too. I can't figure out what it is.
1: Well, it could be a figment of your imagination.
0: Huh?
1: Or it might be a hallucination brought on by overexertion of the subconscious mind, which can be attributed to a neurotic psychosis.
0: Dennis, what does that mean?
1: I don't know. It was on the card I got when I weighed myself this morning.
0: Well, look, the gang ought to be here pretty soon. Oh, Rochester!
2: Yes, boss?
0: Get some refreshments ready.
2: Yes, sir. Are we going to push the hot dogs or the peanuts today?
0: We're not going to push anything. They'll look, they'll see. If they like, they'll buy. Just get them ready.
2: Okay, will you let me know when Satchel Paige is pitching?
0: Yes, I'll let you know. Well, I guess they're here. Go on to Dan and sit down, kid. Hair of gold, eyes of blue, lips like cherry wine. I've got the eyes, I've got the lips, I wish the hair was mine. Oh, hello, Mary. Hiya, Don.
3: Hello, Jack.
4: Hi, Jack.
0: Don, where's your car?
4: Well, I left it at Mary's house and we walked over.
0: Well, I don't blame you. It's such a sunny day.
3: Not when you're walking with Don.
0: I see what you mean. Come on in. The game hasn't started yet.
4: Oh, by the way, Jack, I want to thank you for that nice present you brought me from England.
3: Oh, what'd he bring you, Don?
4: A genuine cowhide belt, but I feel a little guilty when I wear it.
0: Guilty now, why?
4: Well, I hate to think that two cows had to die so I could hold up my pants.
0: All right, Don. Don, you don't have to shake like that. We haven't been sponsored by them for 7 years. Now, come on, let's go in the den and sit down.
3: Okay. Well, look who's here. Hello, Dennis.
1: Who's that?
0: Dennis, take off those glasses.
1: Okay. Oh, hello, Mary.
3: Hello, Dennis.
4: Dennis, I didn't know you wore glasses. Are your eyes bad?
0: Don't answer him, kid. I wouldn't go through that again for $1 million. Now, let's get ready to hear the game, huh?
3: Say, Jack, on the way over here, I was telling Don all about our trip to Europe, and he got such a big kick out of it.
4: I sure did, Jack. How was London? Did you have a good time there, too?
0: Did I, Don? I went everywhere. Waterloo Bridge, Piccadilly Circus, Westminster Abbey, all the places you read about.
4: Did you go to Buckingham Palace to see the changing of the guard?
0: Well, not exactly.
3: Jack went to the Bank of England to see the guarding of the chain.
0: Say, Mary, that was a pretty good gag. You know, you ought to save that.
3: For the program?
0: No, just save it. Now, look, as soon as Phil gets here...
2: Oh, boss!
0: Yes?
2: Is Satchel Paige pitching yet?
0: The game doesn't start for 10 minutes.
2: Oh!
0: Gee, come to think of it... You know, I don't even know who is going to pitch.
1: I bet it won't be my uncle.
0: Dennis, now be quiet.
4: Say, kids, I'll bet Bob Hope's the most excited person in Hollywood on account of the World Series.
3: Why?
4: Well, Bob owns the Cleveland Indians.
3: So what? Jack owns Cleveland.
0: owns Cleveland. A few square miles, he makes a big thing out of it. Well, it's almost time for the game.
4: Jack, wasn't that an exciting finish in the American League this year?
0: It certainly was. And yet, you know, when I had lunch with Leo DeRocha in New York this summer, he told me he thought the National League was going to be in a tight race, too.
3: But, Jack, anyone could see that the Boston Braves were running away with a pennant.
0: That's exactly what I told Leo.
5: Oh, Leo, Leo.
0: There it goes again, that echo. Now, don't tell me you didn't hear it. You heard it, didn't you, Don?
4: I didn't hear a thing, Jack.
3: Neither did I.
0: Did you hear it, Dennis?
1: No, but don't go by me. I'm wearing glasses.
0: Well, I told you to take them off. This echo is driving me crazy. If it doesn't stop, I'll do something desperate.
3: Oh, don't get so excited, Jack. Supposing you do hear an echo, what's so terrible about that?
0: Plenty. Someday I may sit down and hear Fred Allen's program twice. Just think of that. Rochester, there's the buzzer.
2: Is Satchel Paige pitching yet?
0: No.
2: Then I'll answer the door.
4: Jack, who do you really think will win the series?
0: Well, Don, it's my belief that Cleveland has a decided edge in pitchers, but Boston seems stronger in fielding. Now, while they're evenly matched in batting power, Cleveland seems to rate the psychological advantage. Therefore, I pick Cleveland. And, Don, I base this conclusion on my complete knowledge of sports.
3: Some knowledge of sports.
0: What?
3: You think Gorgeous George plays the violin with Bill Spitalny?
0: I do not. I found out last
4: Hiya,
0: week.
4: Hi, Jackson, Dante.
6: Hello, Livy. You one touch of Venus, you.
3: Hello.
4: Hello, Dennis.
1: Hello, Alice.
0: Dennis, give me those glasses.
4: What a kid. What about the game? Jackson started yet?
3: No, and there's no sense listening. It's all settled. Grant McBenny picks Cleveland to win.
0: Yes, and they will win, too.
4: What are you talking about? Cleveland ain't got a chance.
0: Oh, they haven't, eh? Would you like to bet $100?
4: Yeah.
0: Well, call up Bob Hope. He's taking all he can get. Come on, put up or shut up. Wise guy.
4: Never mind about Hope. I'll bet you $1. I just want to win one of your dollars.
0: One of my dollars, why?
4: I want to see what Washington looked like when he was a boy.
0: Oh, fine. Bill, you don't even know who George Washington was.
4: I do, too. George Washington was the father of our country.
0: Well.
4: He was first in war, first in peace, and first again with tobacco man.
0: Bill, who told you that?
4: I cannot tell a lie. I did it with my little fat commercial.
0: Oh. Well, very good, Don, but I didn't know they had cigarettes in those days.
3: Well, sure, Jack. When Washington threw that dollar across the Potomac, they threw back a packet of Lucky's and 83 cents change.
0: No.
3: Yeah, but they didn't have any matches then, so they threw him a Boy Scout and 2 sticks.
0: Gee, Mary, I always thought...
4: Come on, Jack, look what time it is. Are we going to listen to the game or not?
0: Oh, yeah.
4: Hey, wait a minute, Jackson. Before you turn on the radio, I want to tell you the most amazing thing you ever heard.
0: What is it, Bill?
4: Last week, I saw a ball game. There were 16 home runs and not a single man scored.
0: Wait a minute, Bill. 16 home runs and not a single man scored? How was that?
4: They were all married. Oh, Harris, you've got so much more than Spike Jones. Why should you fight us?
0: Phil, tell me something.
4: What?
0: Which one of your heads has the Tony? Now, let's get settled down and
2: we'll... Say, boss, is Central Payne pitching yet?
0: Rochester, the game hasn't started.
2: Well, they ought to broadcast his warm-up.
0: I'll let you know when it's time.
7: Mademoiselle from Armitage, Polly Boy.
0: Darn that bird. I told you to keep quiet.
7: Who are you?
1: Polly, take off my glasses.
0: Oh, for heaven's sake.
4: Hey, Jackson, come on. Turn on the radio.
8: Yeah, let's hear the game.
0: Okay.
9: Folks, do you have a friend or relative who drinks too much? Well, just remember that alcoholism is a disease that can be cured
0: by... That's not the station.
4: Don't turn it off, Jackson. I want to tell Frankie about this.
0: Never mind, Frankie.
3: Oh, come on, Jack. Find the station or we'll miss the game.
0: All right.
9: And here we are in the bottom half of the third inning in what promises to be an exciting ball game.
3: Gee, it started already.
9: Yeah. What a crowd. The stadium is jammed with important people from all over the world. Everybody's here except the King and Queen of England.
10: Poor things, they couldn't get tickets.
0: Gee, they miss everything, don't they?
9: There's one out. Bases are loaded. Helton's on first. Mitchell on second. And Kennedy and Greenberg are on third.
0: He won't get off for anybody.
9: As you know, Bearden is pitching for the Indians and Pickford for the Braves. Pickford's taking his time and he's plenty worried.
3: I don't blame him.
9: What?
0: What?
9: Hey?
0: No.
9: Oh!
0: I wish he'd listen on his own radio.
9: Pickford, the pitcher, is winding up. Remember, folks, one out, Boudreau at bat, and the bases are lonely but loaded.
0: Gosh, the pitcher's really in a hole.
5: Holy ole.
0: Holy smoke, there it goes again, that echo. You heard it this time, didn't you, Mary?
3: I didn't hear a thing.
4: Neither did I.
1: Neither did I.
10: I didn't hear it either.
0: What?
9: Boudreau is still at bat, and here comes the pitch. It may be a hit. McCormick fields the ball and throws it to home where it's a close decision. He's out.
10: No, he's safe.
9: No, he's out. No, it's safe. He's out. He's safe. And here's the official decision. He's half safe.
0: Half safe?
8: Robinson is coming up to bat. Here's an interesting sidelight on Robinson. At the opening of the game, he was 5'2" tall. Now in the fourth inning, he's 6'3" tall.
0: What?
8: Everybody here is wondering how Robinson grew so.
0: Oh, no.
3: Are you sure you got the right station?
0: Certainly.
8: Robinson is waiting for the pitch, and here it comes. It's a hit. It's a long, long fly. The ball is going out toward right field. It's still going. It's going, going, going. And now, ladies and gentlemen, while the ball is in the air, the Cleveland Indians will serenade the Braves.

0: That was the Cleveland Indians serenading the Boston Braves. Now, back to the game.
1: The ball is still in the air! What a long play! It's still going, going! There it goes over the right field fence and out of the Cleveland Stadium! It's still going!
2: Gee, kid, that's about the longest.
3: Jack, your window!
2: Say, that was a hit.
0: Robinson is being congratulated by his teammates as he crosses home plate. As you know, Robinson is an outstanding player and came up from the minor leagues where he used to play shortstop for Doo-Wah Diddy.
3: Doo-Wah Diddy?
4: Why, that ain't no town and it ain't no city.
0: No, but it's awful small and awful pretty. Doo-Wah Diddy.
2: Hey, what's going on here anyway?
5: Hey, boss! Here is Satchel Paige pitching a terrific game.
2: Satchel Paige, he isn't pitching.
5: He is on my radio.
2: You know, kids, I can't figure out.
0: Ladies and gentlemen, for those of you who may have tuned in late, this ball game in Cleveland is in the third inning. In New York, it's the fifth inning. And in Nevada and California, it's the second inning.
2: What?
0: Except in Washington and Oregon, where the broadcast was called off on account of rain.
2: What is this, anyway?
0: While we're waiting for the next batter, I'd like to mention a few celebrities who are here today. Right below me are Mr. and Mrs. Gary Cooper. To the left of them are Mr. and Mrs. William Powell. And below them are Mr. and Mrs. and Mrs. and Mrs. and Mrs. and Mrs. Artie Shaw.
2: Well, what if the king and queen couldn't get in?
0: And now it's the last half of the ninth inning. Two out and Dobie is up the bat.
2: The last half of the ninth already? He's crazy.
0: Here comes the pitch. It's a hard hit ball going out between second and third base. It's a hot grounder, and Dennis Day's uncle is under it.
2: Dennis Day's uncle?
0: Dobie is out, and the game is over. But we'll not know who won until the final returns come in from New York, California, Washington, and Oregon.
2: Oh, my goodness.
0: Ladies and gentlemen, the foregoing was a paid political broadcast and does not necessarily express an opinion.
2: Mary, turn off that radio.
3: Okay.
2: Now, kids...
0: And now, folks, I'd like to tell you how thrilled I've been to...
2: Wait a minute! Who turned on that radio again?
0: I did.
2: Oh, nuts! Come on, kids, let's go in the kitchen and buy some sandwiches.
6: Ladies and gentlemen, during the last war, the chief hope of our enemies was to divide the United States along racial and religious lines, and thereby conquer it. Let's not spread prejudice. A divided America is a weak America, and we need the same harmony among our various racial and religious groups that was the source of our strength in war. Through our behavior, we encourage the respect of our children and make them better neighbors to all races and religions. Remind them that being good neighbors has helped make our country great and kept her free. Thank you. Jack, we'll be back in just a moment, but first...
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Written by Ray Singer and Dick Chevrolet, with Elliot Lewis, Walter Setley, Robert North, Janine Ruth, Ann Whitfield, Walter Sharp with the music, yours truly, Bill Foreman, and

0: Alice's brother, William, called a little while ago to tell Phil and Alice that he's coming over with some important news for them. As we look in, he is just arriving.
1: Good morning, everybody.
2: Well, bless my little liver pills, if it isn't Brother Carter.
3: Good morning, Willie. What's this important news you have for us?
1: I went down to the Red Cross and made a donation.
0: You donated something?
1: Yes. I gave a pint of my blood.
0: Oh, well, I knew it couldn't have been mine. Look, Willie, let me tell you something. You can't afford to be given any blood. You've got barely enough to get by on. You don't look too strong, you know.
1: I'm plenty strong now. I'll admit, when I was a child, I was sickly. In fact, when I was 16, the doctor said I wouldn't live.
0: Well, it was nice of you not to make a liar out of it.
1: Philip, I did live.
0: Well, prove it. Blink your eyes a little. Breathe now and then.
1: Don't be facetious. I happen to have an unusual physique. You should see me stripped. I look...
0: Please, Willie, I just say... You're the skinniest guy I've ever seen.
3: Now, Phil, he's not that skinny.
0: Oh, no, if you don't stand in just the right position when he's taking a shower, he don't get wet.
3: Don't kid him, Phil. He did a very noble thing donating to the blood bank.
0: Yeah, I know. I know he did. Hey, I'm sorry, Willie. Because I'm really proud of you, kid. They need blood now, and everybody should go down and give some.
1: I knew you felt that way about it, Philip, so I pledged a pint of yours.
0: Mine? What do you mean by giving my blood away like that? That stuff don't grow on trees, you know.
3: Phil, they need your blood.
0: They need it? What am I supposed to use, borscht? I'm a little anemic right now myself, dear. And if they take my blood away, well, I won't be able to face my barber.
3: What's your barber got to do with it?
0: Well, it'll be embarrassing if he cuts me while he's shaving and nothing comes out.
1: Oh, stop stalling, Philip. You're

0: The first time, she's coming back every 3 months.
1: You mean this can get to be habit forming?
0: It's a good thing for you to make a habit of.
1: Well, I've already got one habit. None of them have. Honey, biting my nails, and I've been doing it so long, I hate to give it up and break in a new gimmick. It just don't...
2: Oh, all right, you big jellyfish. Now, look, Phil, if I make an appointment for you at 4 o'clock today, and I expect you to show up...
1: All right, did you say 4 o'clock? Uh-uh. Couldn't possibly make it at 4. Tea time, you know. Queen Elizabeth would hate me if I missed my tea and trumpets.
2: They give you tea down there. Any other excuses?
1: Well, I can't think of any offhand.
2: Then you'll go.
1: All right, I'll go. But if anything happens to me, it's going to be your fault, Willie. And I'm warning you, if I die, I'll never talk to you again as long as I live.
0: Now, Phil, nothing's going to happen to you. And it's your patriotic duty to do it.
1: Yeah, I guess you're right. And it's everybody's duty. Well, I'll not only go, but I'll get everybody I know to go down, too. Hey, wait a minute. I'll get that. Hiya, Curly.
3: Hey.
1: Oh, Francis. Hiya, Frankie. You're just the guy I wanted to see. I know you can't see me, but I'm looking at you. Look, Francis, you'd like to do something for your country, wouldn't you?
3: Why should I? What did Lower Slavovia ever do for me?
1: I'm not talking about your father, love. I'm talking about the country you were smuggled into, America.
3: Oh, that's different. What do you want me to do?
1: Well, I've got it all fixed. I've arranged for you to do something very patriotic.
3: If you have me drafted, I'll punch you right in the nose.
1: Frankie, I wouldn't do that to any country. All I want you to do is to come down to the Red Cross with me because they're calling for donors and, I'm going to donate a pint and, I want you to give a pint.
3: Okay. I'll give bourbon. What are you going to give?
1: I'm going to give blood.
3: Why didn't I think of that? Cheaper than bourbon.
1: Now, will you keep quiet a minute because I'm serious. The Red Cross needs blood donors. And I want you to come down with me today and give some.
3: Well, I'd like to, but I can't.
1: What's the matter, kid? Are you scared?
3: No, it's not that.
1: Frightened, huh?
3: No. That's not it either.
1: You're yellow.
3: That's it.

0: Well, I know how you feel. Confidentially, I'm a little afraid myself, but look, Remley, we ought to do it.
1: Well, if you think so, okay.
0: Certainly. They need good red blood like ours.
1: Oh, red blood?
2: In that case, they couldn't use mine.
0: Your blood ain't red?
2: No, it's sort of a forest green.
0: Well, don't worry, they'll take it anyway.
2: But, Curly, it's green.
0: Well, tell them it ain't ripe yet. You're going to go down with me. Now, don't argue.
2: Well, can't we put it off till some other time?
0: No, we can't. That's your big fault, Remley. You're always procrastinating. You have to do something to it. That's the trouble with people. There's them that does and them that don't and them that says they will but won't. So if Satan tempts you, hold on tight, cause you can't do wrong doing right. There's them that shall and them that shan't and them that wish they could but can't. But it's them that does that seeks the light, cause you can't do wrong doing right. Look at that gal Delilah. She had them all in a spin. She clipped the mighty Samson, but she got caught when the house fell in. You see, there's got to be just one road for you and he. Let old Satan know he lost the fight, cause you can't do wrong doing right.

0: Well, make me know.
1: Yes, you gotta do that.
0: I'll keep freaking.
1: If you wanna see the light.
0: Oh, hallelujah.
1: But you can't do wrong when you're doing right.
0: Yes, then that's good, and then that's mean, and then that's somewhere in between. But it looks to me, from what I've seen, that you can't do wrong doing right. There's them that's meek, and them that's bold. Now, don't ask me, but I've been told it's the meek that plays them harpsichords. Cause you can't do wrong doing right. Now, look at old Big Goliath, bragging about his size. Kicking on little David, but he got hit right between the eyes. So you see, there's got to be just one road for you and me. Let old Satan know he lost the fight. Cause you can't do wrong doing right.
1: You mustn't do wrong.
0: That's right with me.
1: No, you mustn't do wrong.
0: That's philosophy.
1: If you want to get along,
0: I believe it now.
1: Cause you never get along if you're doing wrong.
0: Now they threw Daniel to the lion. The king had it done, he's the law. But it wasn't long till Daniel had all of them cats drinking milk out of straws. So you see, there's got to be just one road for you and me. Let old Satan know he lost the fight. Cause you can't do wrong doing right. You can't do wrong doing right.

0: Well, Emily, did my song make you feel better?
1: Not particularly. I'm still worried.
0: Emily, I tell you, there's nothing to worry about. Willie said it's very simple. Now buck up and be a man. Conquer your fear like I'm doing. We're going through with this thing, and we're going to...
2: Phil!
0: Yes?
2: It's 3 o'clock, dear. It's time to go.
3: Go? Already?
0: Don't just stand there, Remley. Think of some way we can get out of it.
1: Believe me, I'm thinking.
2: Well, hello, Frankie.
4: Hi, Alice.
2: Are you going to the blood bank with Phil?
4: Well, I'd like to, but I can't.
1: You wouldn't expect me to give blood on my wedding day.
2: Your wedding day? Frankie, whom are you marrying?
4: Me. Come, Francis, dear. Let's leave for the church.
2: I never saw such babies as you two.
1: Oh, but honey, are you sure that they want our blood?
2: Of course they do. You're two strong, healthy specimens. Now, it would be different if you were sick. Then they wouldn't take it from you.
1: They don't take it from you if you're sick, huh?
2: No, but you're not sick. What's the matter with you?
1: It's my arm pips again.
0: Remley, step aside and let a man in there who knows how to suffer.
1: Oh, Curly, please, you just sang one song.
0: I'm not singing, I'm in pain.
2: That sick very suddenly, didn't you, Phil? What's wrong with you?
0: Well, I got, I got chicken pox, and I can prove it.
4: Brother, now I've heard everything.
1: No, yeah, I'm waiting to hear what I got.
0: It's that Nikai Schistel bomb. Yeah, that's Nikai Schistel bomb. Schistel bomb, Schistel bomb, Schistel bomb. Schistel bomb.
2: Well, what's that?
1: German measles.
0: Oh.
2: You're being ridiculous. It's absolutely painless. I'm going down and give a pint of blood myself.
1: While you're there, give a pint for me.
4: Throw in a magnum for me, Alice. We're too feeble to go.
2: There's nothing wrong with you physically. Your feebleness is all in your mind. Now, come on, let's get down to the Red Cross. Let's see. The blood bank is on this block someplace. Oh, fellas, come on, stop lagging behind. It's 5 minutes to four.
0: We're coming, Alice, as fast as our gout-ridden legs will carry.
1: Curly. We're getting awful close. Can't you think of something?
0: I'm trying.
2: All right, fellas, here we are. Let's go in.
0: Look, Alice, I'm afraid this is going to hurt. My little body won't stand.
2: Phil, will you please stop it? Let me explain how simple this is going to be. First, you fill out a form. Then they give you an examination. After that, they take your blood, give you a drink, and you go home.
0: I don't care if they...
1: Drink?
0: Well, this place is starting to look up a little bit. What do you have, Rem?
1: Let's go to the bar and see what they got.
0: Well, it ain't going to be necessary because here comes the guy in the white coat, right? Oh, bartender, make me an old-fashioned with soda.
5: I am not a bartender. I'm a doctor.
0: Okay, then make it with rum and alcohol.
2: No, please. Doctor, I hope you'll forgive my husband. You see, he was told you serve drinks here.
5: Oh, we do. We pass around tomato juice, orange juice, tea, milk.
1: Please, Doc, you're making me nauseous.
2: Doctor, we're here as donors.
5: Oh, that's very nice of you people. We appreciate your coming, Doc.
0: Yeah. Now, look, Doc, take it now and let's get it over with.
5: Not so fast, sir.
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3: All right, Wall, let's dump.
4: Don't you know it's dangerous to do a pas de deux in a confined space?
3: Pas de deux?
5: What's it mean? What's it mean?
3: It means you're ignorant, Jim. Nonsense. Lies, lies, I tell you. Listen to this. Two and two are four. C-A-T, cat. D-O-G,
6: D-O-G spells what, Jim?
3: Correct. D-O-G spells what, Jim? A funny thing happened to me on my way to the theater today. A man in lilac pajamas said, could you direct me to a flower bed?
7: Nice to see them.
3: Yes? Don't stand to me. I've got money.
7: This message just arrived by a plume messenger for you, yeah.
3: It's a hand-typed letter. Let me see. The governors of the BBC cordially invite you to throw yourself off London Bridge. Dress optional.
8: This is a great honor for you, Mr. Seagull.
3: What? They must think I'm a Charlie.
9: Charlie!
3: Hello? Oh. Just a slip of the tongue, you. Your turn, Walt. Give us all words out.
8: Gentlemen, there's a jolly handwritten show on the other side of this music.
4: It was the year 1892, and Paris was under the iron heel of French domination. It was the rue, mort de la rue. Along the boulevards, women was dressed in acme of stupidity, and the cafes were full of A-Wolf's ex-husbands.

0: You want a bucket?
1: Come on, Merry Gripipe. It's a beautiful day.
0: Yes.
1: Look, the sun is shining through the holes in your underwear.
0: Get out of that bath, Frankish wretch, and do an impression for me of food.
2: Pardon, messieurs. The patron of this cafe wishes to inform you that taking a bath and double beds are forbidden in here.
0: But they're both over 14 and house-dressed.
2: I'm sorry, but you see...
0: You realize, sir. Do you realize who we are?
2: No.
0: You see those pallid, clenched knees arising from that bathwater?
2: Oui, monsieur.
0: They belong to the submerged, fear-ridden body of Count Jim Bubbles. Moriarty, owner of the world's greatest collection of 14th-century Italian explosions. There's one now. A genuine Richard III.
2: But, monsieur, you've been living here for a month without buying a drink.
3: Stay your hand, Mr. Landlord. Monsieur, I'll buy these two villains a drink. Garcon, three tins of wine.
0: Thank you, sir, thank you. By your bearing, your dress, and your manner, I presume you are an uncultured oaf.
3: Thank you. May I sit down?
4: I thought you were.
0: Apart from Harry Seacombe, who are you?
3: Well, I'm Lord and Lady Debrett, me, Ned Seagoon. And both my legs are licensed for walking.
0: They won't last, I tell you. No. What are you doing in that?
3: Well, apart from that, I'm over here on a sort of busman's holiday.
0: Doing what?
3: Driving buses. I do it to eke out my 50-pound allowance.
5: 50 pounds? He's got money. He's got money.
0: You must pardon the esteem, Count. He's in strict training.
3: For what?
0: His death.
3: Yeah, he looks in perfect condition for it. He must win.
0: Yes, yes.
3: Well, I think I'll go and blow him a 50 pounds on the table.
5: 50 pounds again!
3: Is he ill?
0: I fear he's got the dreaded pauper's crutch, you know. There is only one known cure, 50 pounds placed inside the victim's wallet.
3: Has he got that much?
0: No, but just by chance he has an empty wallet.
5: 50 pounds!
0: We must hurry and find that money. His overacting is becoming increasingly apparent to us all.
3: I say, would my 50 pounds be of any use?
0: Well, we can but try, Ned, we can but try. Let me have it.
5: He's a penny short!
0: Lord Debrett, you have the steam count's undying thanks. We shall go directly to the Mona Lisa and sign an IOU on the bottom point.
3: Well, whilst I'm waiting here, I'll just play this extended play conch of Max Gelder.
6: Oh, boy, my conch is still getting the breaks.

0: Part two, the Louvre, the well-known double entendre and comic resort.
1: Ah, yes! There's the Mona Lisa, and look, well, what honest men those two were.
2: Yes.
1: There, you see the corner, you see that the paint's still wet.
3: Mm-hmm. I owe you £50, signed Leonardo da Vinci.
1: Yes. So that's what the name was, Leonardo da Vinci.
3: Yes.
1: Well, I'll just slip the painting into my inside pocket. There.
4: Oh, hello. If he stops messing around, I will get on with the show. Comment allez-vous?
1: Bien, merci, et vous?
4: Oh, that's the end of that.
1: Dear listeners, the art connoisseur wore a suit of shredded brown paper scaffolding on his legs and a body that hadn't been lived in for some time.
4: Well, I'm dressed for the part. I'm going to conquer Mount Snowdon.
1: It's been climbed before, you know.
4: Ah, but has anybody eaten it before?
1: Well, I've never seen it on the menu.
4: Ah, then the way is clear for my attempt. Hold this plate.
1: He opened a parcel and took out a slice of earth labeled Mount Snowdon.
5: Yes, stop him! Stop him! Here, Eccles, put that down now. I told you not to eat Mount Snowdon until you were fit, didn't I? Follow this condition, Parlour. Now then, for the next month, you trains only on eating hills.
1: Are you his trainer?
5: Yeah, I am, mate, yeah. I've been nourishing him since he were two, you know. Since then, I've been training him for the big eat. You see, mate, the moment he eats a mountain, Hollywood will be just screaming for him.
1: Oh, I say, do you need a stand-in?
5: Got any money?
1: I'm expecting £50.
5: £50? How much is that in? I mean, which side of Harper Crane is it on?
1: The rich side.
5: You're on, mate. You're equal standing.
0: The luxurious and naughty hotel de Scrot in Venice.

0: Ah, this is it. This is the Bon Vie la Bon Mot. Mariotti, pass me another strand of fumed spaghetti. Delicious, delicious. Ah, oh, pandendo di plel. How much money have we got left, Mariotti?
1: £10.
0: That means we can afford to stay on at this hotel for the next 6 moments. Have you got the cartons packed, the knotted sheets hanging out of the window?
1: Yes, I've got the
0: The coward. Come in, will you?
2: Don't move, boy. I'm from the French Surat police.
0: It's son of Hilda Baker.
2: Silence! You are in the presence of a great man. I am Mr. Max Kongskjeldre, the world's greatest Dutch detective.
3: The world's worst actor.
0: Please, Ned, please, back to your own bed. Now tell me. Where has your conch forsaken its place in safety behind your harmonica?
2: The Mona Lisa has been stolen, boy. Stolen from the, how do you pronounce this?
0: Louvre. L-O-U-V-R-E, pronounced...
4: Louvre. Louvre. Louvre. Louvre. Louvre.
0: There, you have a choice of 20.
2: Well, it's been stolen by a short, fat man.
5: Neddy with the Mona Lisa. Gad.
2: By golly, I'll swear I get it back. Until then, my conch will never rest. Farewell, boy. Farewell.
6: He was very good, you know. Very good. He's never done any acting before, you know.
3: Now we know why, mate.
6: Please, Mr. Siegel, please.
3: Move on.
6: Now, if listeners will bend down, they will see quite clearly a meeting with a piano accompaniment.
7: Gentlemen, I am glad to announce that I am glad to announce that since 1893, no further mountain eating has occurred in England. Now I propose.
0: Oh, he's dead, Min.
7: What again?
0: Gentlemen, the chairman has just died. We will send a fresh husband to the widow as soon as the weather permits. Now, as he was saying, if it... Min. No, Min, hold this chicken. Be careful, she's...
7: I died, yeah.
0: What?
7: I know, but I don't know why you have to carry a chicken around, Henry.
0: Well, it's the fog, Min. I always carry one when there's a fog.
7: What fog?
0: Because chickens can't see where they're going in a fog. Unless it's a fog chicken, and there's no such thing as a fog chicken.
7: What are you talking about? There was no fog today.
0: Well, this isn't a fog chicken.
7: What?
0: Chicken. It's not
7: fog chicken. It's not. You've never told it. I don't share that as a voice to me.
0: Don't talk to me like that.
7: Don't talk to me.
3: Get out of the meeting.
0: What?
3: I've got a cricket ball to catch.
0: Gentlemen, to prevent mountain eating in England, we are raising the license fee to £50 sterling.
8: Oh, mate. You've ruined my mountain eating charters.
3: Unfair to mountain eating standing.
9: Oh. No money for a mountain eating license. No signs of Leonardo da Vinci's £50 back. I have been forced to live in a 15 shilling a week suit. I am the jacket and Eccles in the trousers.
8: Open a window!
10: No, that's not my new diary. What's it say here? Tuesday the 2nd. What'll I write? Ah, today is Saturday. Oh, no. Oh, that's not. Oh, what I write, I don't know. Today? Oh, that's it. Today I heard a knock on the door. Is this a record?
7: No, it's me, you twit. Have enough, you twit. I'm freezing out here. Good evening, sir. Is you the man who has just opened that door?
11: Yes, I am, lad.
7: Oh, what a memory you got.
11: Oh, yes. I remember things, you know. Magna Carta, 1215.
7: You've had a good laugh, haven't you, sir?
11: Yes, now, who are all these cutty Herberts with string bags?
7: You're not cutting that, sir. The amends of the third Finchley Wolf Cubs in Muffy. Men's? They're putting knees together all the way down. Attention! Teddy, men's Teddy there. I say, Jules, why don't you use your handkerchief? From the right number.
11: Yeah, hold on. Those three end cubs are girls.
7: Don't give us away, mister. After all, it's cheaper than television, isn't it? You're a man of the world, you understand?
11: I do now.
7: We're collecting for the East Finchley Poor Mother's Christmas Pudding Club Jumbo Sale Fight.
10: You're nutty. I just phoned that number. There's nobody in.
11: What number?
10: Magna Carta 1215.
7: Oh, look, it's Tilly O'Beckles. Hello, Tilly O'Beckles.
10: Hello, Bottle. Hello. Hello, silly old Bottle. I got even with him.
7: Yeah. Why ain't you got no clothes on?
10: Oh, I've just been making a phone call.
7: You don't have to undress for that.
10: We learn something new every day.
7: You're going to give the young mother something.
11: Wow. Here's the ring, Ellington.
3: And there's a bottle of brandy.
12: I wonder where he keeps that stuff.

They won't thrill me like yours used to do. Yes, I may dream a million dreams, but how can they come true? 'Cause there will never, ever be, there will never, never be, there will never, never be

0: Hello, Mother's housewife. Good news. Did you know that Ray Errington is now on sale in the shops? At $3 and $4 a pound, he's really wonderful value. Better than those silly old 2 and 4 penny husbands. And remember, Ray Errington lasts the whole drink through. Get Ray Errington today. Oh.
1: Mr. Sellers hastens to add that he's only doing an impression. And now, The Mountain Eaters, Part 2. Mr. Seacombe!
2: Oh, sorry I'm late, Wolf.
3: That's all right, mate.
2: I couldn't get the cork out. Here! Where are we up to there, Waldo?
1: Now, you have discovered that eating mountains in India requires no license. So, well, listen to this.
4: Mr. Lalkaga. Where are you, man? Where are you? Making an appearance, please.
5: Mr. Banerjee, what are you doing here in the chutney season?
4: I'm telling you. Or, indeed, gregarious and corruptible news has been reaching my Hindu ears, man.
5: You have reached there, have they? Good heavens, you must hurry. I know.
4: I've heard a rumor that Mount Everest is getting shorter.
5: Well, it's getting shorter. It's no surprise to me.
4: What?
5: None at all. Look, let's face it, man.
4: What's that, man?
5: Mount Everest has had a good run for its money.
4: True.
5: All good things must come to an end, you understand?
4: Most jubilantly, I am understanding.
5: Grateful for your anticipation.
4: But we must go and investigating the reason for Mount Everest demise. Now, come along, swallow this mango or curry, and we will off we go.
6: Dear, I've never had him so bad, you know. Ellinger, bring me ointment. My boots are squeaking. You too, eh? I'll get rid of him for you. Hand me my military saxophone and civilian drum, will you?

0: two shucks and it's in its hell in there.
1: Stop, stop that. Stop that music.
0: I say, you aren't by any chance a millionaire, are you?
2: One, two, three, threepence. Nope.
0: Well, it was a shot in the dark.
1: I hope it hits him. Listen, you brown blatherer. We're trying to eat a mountain, and we must have silence for it. S-I-L-E-N-C-E, pronounced.
0: Beautifully pronounced. But, dear little Welsh titch of no fixed trousers, you don't think that I play that military saxophone without reason, do you? Oh, good name, no. It's the only way of keeping boils away.
1: Rubbish.
0: What? Have you ever seen a saxophone with boils?
1: No.
0: Well, let's hear no more of it then, please.
1: If I give you this, will you stop?
0: What's it, what, what? Where's my old XWD glasses? Wait a minute. I owe you £50, Leonard the Vicky. Oh, Binky. Oh, oh, end of part two.

0: get some today.
1: It is a month later.
2: We've done it, Eccles. We've done it. We've eaten Mount Everest. All we're going to do now is to wait for the Hollywood offers to roll in.
3: Yeah. All we're going to do is wait for the Hollywood offers to roll in. Yeah. To roll in. And I am... It'll take it a long time, won't it?
2: Nonsense. It just seems a long time because that's what they're taking.
0: Hello, Neddy.
3: Oh, hello.
2: It's two men called Leonardo da Vinci.
0: Thank you, three men called Siku.
2: Well, you got my £50, eh?
0: No, Neddy. Now you're a naughty boy. Did you know that the £50 you lent us was very ill?
2: Ill? Get out of here!
0: Yes. But don't reproach yourself, Ned. Nevertheless, it was. So, as an act of charity, we took your £50 to Italy for a holiday.
2: Is it better?
0: Oh, so much better, Neddy. Wonderful, it's bronzed, wears shorts, and can whistle the maiden's breath.
4: Now, Neddy. You still have a nice IOU on the Mona Lisa?
2: You laugh at this. Honestly, but, you see, I didn't think you were coming back.
0: You mean you doubted our obvious insincerity? Who's got it?
2: Major Dennis Bloodlock, the well-known exploder.
5: Look! There are two men. Arrest them, arrest them.
2: What? You can't arrest me. I've got a doctor's certificate saying prisons are bad for me.
5: Never mind the dead man. One of you two men must have hidden Mount Everest. Okay. Governor, I want to know which one man did it.
2: I'm not going to split me, a gentleman. Never. I refuse to tell you.
3: Oh, stop pointing at me, then.
5: Arrest him in Indu.
3: No.
0: Come, Moriarty. Next stop, Bloodnock.
5: Who are you? What are you doing?
4: Neddy wants his silly old Mona Lisa back, Dennis.
5: Oh, it's sold. You don't think old Dennis didn't know the value of that painting, did you? Look at this little crisp wad here. £3.10.
4: Sure, fool. That painting was worth £500,000.
5: Yes.
4: Who bought it?
5: The Finchley Wolf Club.
0: Just there, Moriarty. That spotty cub's got it.
6: Roll it! One more free song painting!
0: This is going to be just too easy, Moriarty. Start the bidding.
4: Ah, little boy. 2 shillings for that silly old painting.
6: 2 shillings? Sorry. It's more than that, you know. We have a fixed price on it.
0: Oh, dear. How much is it then, sonny?
6: 500,000 pounds.
5: These wolf cubs are getting smarter every day. Come.
7: I say, I did enjoy that. Well, must be off home to the little woman. Good night, all. Good night.

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1: Fatima has a much different, much better flavor and aroma than any other long cigarette.
0: Give Fatima. They're extra mild.
1: Yes, Fatima is the long cigarette which contains the finest Turkish and domestic tobaccos superbly blended to make Fatima extra mild. Yes, extra mild.
0: So give Fatima for Christmas in the attractive golden yellow carton.
1: It's the long cigarette that has doubled and redoubled its smokers. Yes, more and more smokers every day agree. Fatima is the best of all long cigarettes. If you want a long cigarette, smoke the best of long cigarettes. Smoke Fatima. Fatima is the long cigarette which contains the finest Turkish and domestic tobaccos superbly blended to make Fatima extra mild. And that's why Fatima has a much different, much better flavor and aroma than any other long cigarette. That's why Fatima is doubling and redoubling its smokers. So, if you want a long cigarette, smoke the best of all long cigarettes. Smoke Fatima. If you want a long cigarette, smoke the best of long cigarettes. Smoke Fatima. Fatima is the long cigarette which contains the finest Turkish and domestic tobaccos superbly blended to make Fatima extra mild. And that's why Fatima has a much different, much better flavor and aroma than any other long cigarette. That's why Fatima is doubling and redoubling its smokers. So, if you want a long cigarette, smoke the best of all long cigarettes. Smoke Fatima.
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3: Ladies and gentlemen, this is Gracie. I just want to remind you that in order to keep up the great work it's doing, the Red Cross must raise $200 million. They're depending on us to give it to them. You know it's the Red Cross that furnishes life-saving blood plasma to our wounded boys, and that's just one of the many wonderful things they do. So please, let's all dig down and give every penny we can to the Red Cross.
4: Bill Goodwin speaking for Lever Brothers, makers of Swan, the new white floating soap that's pure as fine Castiles. Well, it's Tuesday night again, time for another pleasant visit with George Burns and Gracie Allen, our guest, Alan Ladd, with Jimmy Cash, the Swan Ted, and Felix Mills and his orchestra. And now meet the people who live in the Burns house, George and Gracie. Well, it seems there's a little stag poker game brewing for tonight, and George is just dying to play. But he's afraid Gracie won't approve, so get a load of the subtle line he's handing the little woman.
5: Gee, honey, I've never seen you look as beautiful as you do today.
3: Well, thank you, dear.
5: You're much too beautiful for the clothes you wear. Why don't you go out and buy yourself some new clothes?
3: George, do you feel all right?
5: Fine. But I'm worried about you, dear. You've been seeing too much of me. Why don't you go out with the girls tonight and see a movie or something?
3: A movie?
5: Yeah. Enjoy yourself. And if you're wondering whether I'll be lonesome, the answer is no.
3: That's also the answer to can you play poker tonight?
5: How did you know I wanted to play poker?
3: Well, I suspected it during breakfast. When I pushed that stack of pancakes in front of you, you said, gee, did I win the

0: got all the capital.
1: Yes, sweetheart. Alan Ladd happens to be a very refined and cultured gentleman.
0: He's a wolf.
1: A wolf?
0: Yes. And it didn't take Veronica Lake long to find it out either. In their first picture together, Veronica combed her hair over one eye. But not in their next one.
1: Proving what?
0: You have to keep both eyes on that man.
1: Look,
0: no,
1: honey.
0: No, Judge. Besides, it won't stop with a poker game. You'll probably all wind up at a burlesque show. And you know what will happen when those girls see Alan Ladd walk in? They'll all start yelling, "Take it off, take it off."
1: This is ridiculous.
0: Well, you know how Alan Ladd likes to take off his shirt. And the first thing you know, you'll catch cold.
1: I'll catch cold?
0: Well, certainly. You'll get jealous when everyone ohs and ahs at his big chest. So off will come your shoes.
1: But, honey...
0: No poker, Judge. Mama knows best.
1: Well, what'll I tell the fellas at the cigar store? They'll kid the pants off me.
0: Well, if they do, you call me and I'll pick you up in the car.
1: Oh, fine.
0: I'm driving to the beauty shop anyway.
1: You're not going to touch the car, Gracie. Every time you take it out, you bang into something.
0: But, Judge, what do you mean?
1: Have you seen the fenders lately?
0: Yes, and they're beautiful. Pleats are very fashionable this year.
1: Don't take the car out of the garage, and that's final. Goodbye, dear.
0: Goodbye.
2: Hello, Mr. Burns.
1: Hello, Stanley. Let me have a Perfecto Royale cigar, please.
2: Just one?
1: Yep, and a 3-cent stamp. Here's your money.
2: Oh, thank you.
1: Don't I get any change?
2: No. One Perfecto Royale cigar and 1 3-cent stamp. That killed your nickel.
1: Well, okay. They cost a little more that way, but they don't dry out so fast.
2: Really? How interesting. By the way, Mr. Burns, are you going to play poker with us tonight?
1: Well, I don't think so, Stanley. You see, I've got a big business deal on, and there's an air raid warden's meeting, and some important people are coming from out of town to confer with me.
2: Your wife won't let you out, huh?
1: All right, my wife won't let me out.
2: Oh, that's too bad. Alan Ladd's in the phone booth now calling the fellows. He'll be disappointed, really.
3: Hey, Stanley. Oh, hello, George.
1: Oh, hello, Alan.
3: Hey, you know, I was just going to call you. All set for the game tonight?
1: Well, no, Alan. You see, I've got a big business deal on. There's some out-of-town people coming for a conference.
3: Oh, your wife won't let you out, huh?
1: Okay, you guessed it.
3: Look, George, why don't you remind Gracie who's the boss around your house? Remind her who buys pays the rent and buys the groceries, and remind her who gets out and earns the dough.
1: You think that'll do any good?
3: Sure, she'll realize how hard she's been working, go to bed early, and you can sneak out.
1: Well, I'll just skip it tonight.
4: Hi, Alan.
3: Hello, Bill.
4: Oh, hello, George. You playing with us tonight?
1: No, Bill. I've got a big business deal on.
4: Your wife won't let
1: me play. Didn't think it would work.
3: Hey, Bill, with Lucky George out of the game, maybe you and I can hold hands for a change.
4: Well, would you like to, Alan?
3: Well, naturally, every poker player likes to hold beautiful hands.
4: Well, grab on, boy. I just washed mine with Swan.
3: What?
4: And Swan, the white floating soap, is not only great for your hands and face, Alan. It's wonderful for bathing the baby or for dishes and light laundry. Swan is 4 swell soaps in one, a great wartime buy.
3: Now, look, Bubbles, I don't want to hold your hand. I want to hold cards like George. Hey, how does George always manage to pull in the pot?
4: Well, he just takes a deep breath.
1: Funny.
3: Bill, I'm talking about George having beautiful poker hands.
4: Well, sure, Al. Every time his wife starts to poke her hands in the dishpan full of Swan suds, George pulls them out and does the dishes himself. He can tell you long-lasting Swan suds not only make short work of dishes, but Swan is so mild and gentle, it leaves your hands looking smooth and lovely.
3: I'm sorry I brought this up. Now, if you'll excuse me, I want to phone my wife and tell her about the game.
1: You mean you haven't asked her yet?
3: Ask her. Look, George, women are the weaker sex. Men are the stronger. I don't ask my wife. I just say, look, baby, I'm playing poker tonight. That's that.
1: Gee, I could never do that.
3: Sure you could. You're a member of the stronger sex.
1: I am?

0: Sure, of course. You look like you haven't paid your dues lately. Well, excuse me. I'll telephone.
1: Gosh, I wish I could be like Alan Ladd. Tough and two-fisted, the boss. Bill, do you think it would be wrong if I opened the phone booth door just a speck and listened how he handles his wife?
2: No, no, George. He wouldn't care.
1: I'll be real quiet.
0: Oh, but Susie can. Please let Daddykins play. Yes, Lammykins, I'll do it. You just leave your stockings in the bathroom and I'll wash them out when I get home. No, no, I won't smell of nasty old cigar smoke. George Burns isn't going to play. Then it's all right? Oh, goody. Huh? You. Oh, don't make me say that. All right.
3: I of oo.
0: Bye. Well, I told her.
1: Oh. Sure. Who'd you say with the stronger sex?
0: Men.
1: You're a little behind in your deuce, too, aren't you?
2: Tonight, Jimmy Cash, our tenor, will sing an old waltz ballad. Diane. Jimmy?

0: Well, hiya, Gracie. What are you doing downtown?
1: Oh, I just came out of the beauty shop, Bill. My goodness, they're busy. They even tried to save time by talking me into a Republican hairdo.
0: What's that?
1: Well, they just have you walk between two electric fans and you come out looking like Mr. Wilkie.
0: That's a great idea.
1: Bill, can I give you a lift home?
0: Gracie, I thought George wouldn't let you drive the car anymore.
1: Well, he doesn't know I've got it. Get in, Bill. I don't know why George should be nervous about my driving. I'm a wonderful driver. Oh, how do you like that? That parked car ran right into us.
0: Oh, yes, it deliberately pushed his fender into your bumper, Gracie.
1: Yeah.
0: I hope George didn't hear the crash. You know, he's right there in Stanley's cigar store.
1: Oh, my goodness.
2: All right. Whoever taught you, you could drive a car? Well, I might have known. Another crazy woman driver. Well, speak up. What have you got to say for yourself?
1: Well, sure, and it's too frightened I am to speak. The fire darting from your blue Irish eyes the way it is.
3: Well, now, is it a Colleen from the old sod or do me ears deceive me?
1: Oh, faith, officer, how could ears as large as those deceive you?
3: Oh, too sorry I am that I frightened you, McCushner. The big blabbermouth of me roaring at you like that.
1: Ha-ha, roaring, you say, like music it was. Sure, you have the voice like the notes of an organ and teeth like the keys of a piano.
3: Go on now, you wouldn't be pulling the wool over me, I would.
1: That I would. Just handsome you'd be in a sweater.
3: Pauline, no.
0: Can we go now, officer?
3: Quiet, foreigner. All right, miss, all right. You can drive away now. I'll just take down your license number just in case Alan Ladd wants to know who backed into him.
1: Alan Ladd? Was that his car?
3: Oh, sure. That's why you only dented the fender. His car is just as rugged and tough as he is.
1: Oh, gosh. It's a good thing Frank Sinatra wasn't parked there.

0: Hey, George, isn't there some way we can talk Gracie into letting you play poker tonight?
1: I'm afraid not, Alan. Gracie thinks you're a roughneck.
0: Oh, but that's silly. I'm just an average guy. I pay my taxes, save a little money.
1: Then you're not an average guy.
0: Oh, darn those pictures I play in. Everybody thinks I'm a hoodlum.
1: Say, that gives me an idea. Maybe you can scare Gracie into letting me play.
0: Hey, you think it'll work?
1: Sure. All women think Alan Ladd is a dangerous man.
0: Oh, I don't know. I don't know. There's one woman who sends me dog biscuits every week.
1: Dog biscuits?
0: Yeah, she thinks Ladd is Lassie's husband.
1: Well, come on, Alan. Let's try it.
0: Okay. Oh, here's my car, Will. Holy smoke, look at that fender.
1: 2-1, it was a woman driver.
2: Begging your pardon, Mr. Ladd, but I saw the whole thing. Here's the license number now. It was a pretty little Colleen who backed into your car.
1: I knew it, a woman driver. That's why I won't let Gracie drive the car.
0: Oh, well, it doesn't hurt much. Come on, let's forget it.
1: Forget it? Are you crazy? That's why women drivers are like they are. Guys like you let them get away with murder.
0: But, George, I don't want to make any trouble.
2: You're right, Mr. Ladd, you're right. Forget the whole thing.
1: Forget it, nothing. Sue her for every penny she's got. Yeah, and sue her stupid husband, too. He's a dope for letting her take the car.
3: Why don't you keep your big fat mouth out of this? Or shall I run you in for impersonating a man?
1: Well, anyway, think it over, Alan. I'll see you at my house pretty soon.
0: Okay, George.
1: Sweetheart.
4: Hello, dear. You're late.
1: Yeah, I just ran into Alan Ladd.
4: You two?
0: Huh?
4: Oh, now, George, before you say anything, I want you to know that you can play poker tonight, and you can go to the burlesque show, too, and you can associate with that nice gentleman, Alan Ladd.
1: Oh, gee, how come?
4: Well, because my big, strong dream man is the boss around here. You're a ferocious lion, and I'm just a teensy kitten.
1: I'm a lion?
4: Yes, roar at me, George.
1: Huh?
4: Oh, you're so ferocious. Now, dear, run along and play poker.
1: Well, okay, I'll tell Alan Ladd not to bother.
4: Bother about what?
1: Oh, he was going to come by and scare you into letting me play. He'd have been here by now, but some dame backed into his car.
4: Some dame?
1: Yeah, he doesn't know who she is.
4: Oh, he doesn't.
1: Yeah. Well, so long, dear.
4: Come back here, George.
1: Huh?
4: No poker.
1: But you just said I could play. You said I was a lion.
4: So was I, but now I'm telling the truth. Come in.
0: See, you're that dame who let your husband play poker with me, huh?
1: Alan.
0: Now get this, sister. I say your husband's playing poker tonight.
1: Alan.
0: And what I say goes, see?
1: Alan.
0: He's leaving here with me, and if you're so much as open your yap, it's curtains, see?
1: Alan.
0: I'll take you for a ride.
1: Alan.
0: I'll put you on the spot.
1: Oh, what's the use?
0: Why, I'd just as soon rub you out as look at you. Get that?
4: You're cute.
0: Hey, aren't you scared?
4: Yeah. Oh, I'm frightened to death.
1: Alan, I've been trying to tell you, Gracie knows you're just putting this on.
0: Oh, that's fine. Well, why didn't you stop me sooner? That performance I just gave used up a whole ration book of ham.
1: I'm sorry. And Gracie says no poker.
0: Women. You know, I've got a notion to take your advice and prosecute the one who backed into my car.
1: Good. Let's phone her right now and check her license.
4: No.
1: What?
4: Play poker.
1: But you said I couldn't.
4: Oh, of course you can. You're the boss. You're the big, strong line. Roar at me, dear.
1: Oh,
4: there he goes again.
5: Time now for Felix Mills and the orchestra with the Swan Tet and a new hit, When They Ask About You.

0: Well, Gracie is trying desperately to get George and Alan Ladd out of the house before they discover it was she who backed into Alan's car.
1: Now, run along and play poker, boys. And George, don't stay down and eat your knees too long rolling those queens.
2: You're thinking of bones.
1: I know, George's are so brittle. Well, goodbye, dear.
3: Wait a minute, Gracie. You've been acting very strangely. One minute you don't want me to play poker, the next minute you do. First you're hot, then you're cold.
1: Yeah, and I have spots in front of my eyes, too. And dizzy spells.
3: I know. This one has lasted about 10 years now.
1: Well, you run along, dear, so I can lie down and rest.
2: Hey, wait a minute. I think I see the whole thing.
1: You do?
2: Yeah, sure. Hey, George, come here. I want to talk to you a minute alone.
1: Oh, dear.
2: Hey, George, I thought I recognized those symptoms.
3: I don't understand.
2: Well, of course you don't. You've never been a father before.
3: What? You mean Gracie is...
2: Sure. My wife acted just like this.
3: Holy smoke! Wait here. Gracie, have you been keeping something from me?
1: Yes, dear. But now I suppose Alan Ladd has told you.
3: Yes. Yeah, he did. Sweetheart, when is it going to happen?
1: It happened this afternoon.
3: What?
1: Oh, now don't get excited, dear. It doesn't look bad at all. Just a little dent in the rear.
3: But it couldn't have happened this afternoon.
1: Yes, it did. Right in front of Stanley Cigar Store.
3: Honey, you're delirious. Here, sit down and rest.
2: Well, Gracie, did you confess to George?
1: Well, I tried to, but he won't believe me.
2: Well, he will when it looks up at him and says, goo goo.
1: But it's only a Buick.
3: She's delirious, Alan.
2: Well, the first ones often make them just like that.
1: But this isn't the first one. I've had dozens.
3: You've had dozens of babies?
1: Babies? Oh, is that what you've been talking about?
3: Certainly. What have you been talking about?
1: Oh, well, run along and play poker, dear.
2: Yeah, I think we'd better, George. I'm beginning to get a little dizzy myself.
3: But you still haven't found out who backed into your car.
2: All right, I'll call now.
1: Oh, no, you mustn't.
4: Hey, fellas, how about the game?
2: Be with you in a minute, Bill. We're checking up on my car.
4: Oh, you found out, huh?
3: Found out what?
4: Well, you found out that Gracie...
1: Use a swan, the white floating soap that's four soaps in one. The soap for your hands and face and for bathing the baby. For dishes and light laundry. Four swell soaps in one.
4: Well, no, that wasn't what I was going to say. I was going to say that...
1: That swan is great for bathing the baby. You always say that, Bill.
4: No, I was going to tell Alan that I saw it all.
1: Oh, well, naturally, when you bathe the baby, you see it all. And, oh, how babies do love those swan suds. Swan's pure as fine Castiles, you know. And so mild and gentle, too.
4: Well, yes, but I meant how he... Oh, and by the way, Gracie, you forgot to say that if swan's so mild and gentle, it's kind to a baby's tender skin. You know, it must be great for your complexion.
1: Sure. Well, so long, Bill.
4: Well, you see, what I meant, though, was how you backed up and broke...
1: Oh, broke that bar of swan in two? Well, wasn't that a scream? And Bill went racing out of the door to put half in his bathroom for his tub and shower, and I put half in my kitchen for dishes and cleaning. Show us how you raced out the door, Bill.
4: Well, but Gracie...
1: Go on, race. Oh, gee, Mr. Ladd, I thought sure he was going to give away that it was me who backed into your car.
2: What?
3: Gracie.
1: Run along and play poker, dear.
3: So you drove the car against my strict orders?
2: Oh, now, George, come on, let's forget it. Be glad that Gracie wasn't hurt.
1: Yes.
2: Yeah, I know a woman who smacked into a car so hard she broke her eardrum.
3: Gracie is not hurt, are you, dear?
1: Eh? What did you say, dear?
3: Oh, fine.
1: Speak up. I can't hear a thing since that accident.
3: Alan, come here a minute. I want to talk to you. Alan, I want you to swear out that complaint.
2: You want your wife put in jail?
3: Yes.
2: You must have some money saved up.
3: It's just for a little while. To teach her a lesson. As soon as the game is over, you can go down and dismiss the charges.
2: Yeah, but the game may last a couple of hours. Think of Gracie alone with those policemen all that time.
3: I know it's tough, but they'll get over it. Now get going, Alan. And I'll meet you at the poker game as soon as Gracie's arrested.
2: Okay, she's your wife.
1: I'll get it, George. Oh, hello, officer.
5: Well, now, Colleen. Oh, Faith and I never expected to see the likes of you.
1: Well, Faith and I never expected to see the likes of you. Oh, this is my husband. I'll bet you never expected to see the likes of him either.
5: Sure, and it's sad I am to do what I have to do.
3: Never mind the blarney, officer. Do your duty.
5: Very well. Little Colleen, I must take your husband off to jail.
3: What?
1: Oh, George.
3: You're supposed to take her.
5: Are you the owner of the car that backed into Mr. Ladd's?
3: Well, yes, I'm the owner, but she's the
5: one... The owner is legally responsible. Now, come along quietly now.
3: But, officer, there's a mistake. Officer, listen.
5: I call.
4: Me too.
5: Here's my dough.
2: Boy, what a pot. Too bad George is missing this game.
4: Yeah. What do you got, Alan?
2: Small straight.
5: Beats me.
4: I'm dead. I drop.
1: Well, I guess I win another pot.

0: George and Gracie will be with you again in just a second. Meanwhile, I'd like to remind you that just about the best care in the world for your complexion is plenty of mild, gentle soap and water. You know that. And you know, too, that Swan is pure as fine Castile's. And it's plenty mild and gentle, too. It must be for so many doctors who recommend it for bathing the baby. So the next time you buy a bar of Swan, break it in two and use one half for your hands and face. And you can use the other half for the baby or keep it handy in the kitchen for your dishes or any other soap and water job you might have. You'll find dozens of uses for Swan, the white floating soap that's four swell soaps in one. And now, here are George and Gracie.
1: Oh, George, just wait till you hear who our guest star is going to be next week.
2: Who?
1: Paul Lucas.
2: Oh, he's wonderful.
1: Oh, sure, he just won the Academy Award, the Oscar.
2: Yeah.
1: You know, George, I think you ought to have an Oscar.
2: Really?
1: Yeah, it's too bad they only give them to actors.
2: Good night.

0: tonight, Alan Ladd appeared through the courtesy of Paramount Pictures, producers of Lady in the Dark. 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And now until then, this is Bill Goodwin saying, well, I swan, how about you? Good night.
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0: ALS.
1: That's right, folks. B for comedy. A for Abbott. M for Maxwell. E for Ennis. L for Lou Costello. 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

0: Hey, Costello. Costello, come over here. Hey, by the way, what were you doing at Universal International Studios this morning?
1: Oh, I had to take my pet flies over there.
0: You took flies to a picture studio? What for?
1: To get them a screen test?
0: You idiot. Who was that redheaded girl? Hey, Lo. Who was that redheaded girl that was with you?
1: Oh, she's been chasing after me for years, Abbott. I call her Pilot Light.
0: Pilot Light?
1: Yeah, she's an old flame that stayed lit. She's a lovely girl, Abbott. She's very social.
0: Does she have good connections, Lou?
1: I beg your pardon?
0: Does she have good connections?
1: Well, she never fell apart while I was with her.
0: No. I'm talking about her connections. Her associates. Does she belong to the Junior League?
1: Belong to the Junior League? No, she belongs to the Coast League. She used to pitch for the San Francisco Seal.
0: Costello, I'm talking about the Junior League. Society. Has she come out yet? Has she made her debut?
1: Her what?
0: Her debut.
1: Oh, sure. Every time she comes out, debut. Debut, all right. They say, boo!
0: Give me the house! All right.
1: Hey, but she's very high tone, Abbott.
0: What do you mean?
1: She was born in the south of England.
0: Oh, I see. Her family came from Wales.
1: Her family came from Wales?
0: Yes.
1: I thought her conversation sounded a little fishy.
0: Oh, nonsense, please. Wales is part of England. That means they're English people. Now, what does her father do, Lou?
1: He's got a big diplomatic job with a bakery.
0: A diplomatic job in a bakery?
1: Yeah, in Helm's Bakery. He's a British advisor to the English crumpets.
0: All right. forget about her father. What does she do?
1: What does she do?
0: Yes.
1: Well, she weighs 250 pounds and she's got a big job as a sand hog.
0: Now, how could a woman be a sand hog?
1: She sits around the beach all day and hogs the sand.
0: Sounds like quite a family. Are they wealthy?
1: Wealthy? Abbott, they got a chateau in France, a villa in Switzerland, a castle in Spain, and a hacienda in Mexico.
0: Where do they live?
1: In a Quonset hut in Glendale.
0: You're wasting your time with these people. Why don't you get yourself a good job?
1: I had a good job once, Abbott. I worked for a foot doctor. I used to put bird seed in people's shoes.
0: Bird seed in people's shoes?
1: Sure, that keeps their pigeon toes away from their corn.
0: Costello, please. Look, Costello, I'm only trying to help you. Look, why don't you listen to me? You can change. I used to be dumb like you once. I was ignorant, stupid, and ugly. And do you know what caused the change?
1: What change?
0: Costello, there must be some way to get you a job. Wait a minute. I've got it. I'll speak to Harry Ridoff about you. Wait a minute. Better still, I'll have my brother get you a job where he works, at the Nut and Bolt Factory.
1: Your brother works in a Nut and Bolt Factory?
0: Yes.
1: What's he doing there?
0: Nothing.
1: Nothing? You just said he's working.
0: He is working.
1: Doing what?
0: Nothing.
1: And he gets paid for doing nothing?
0: Well, certainly.
1: Yeah, but if I get a good job at the Nut and Bolt Factory, what would I be doing?
0: Nothing.
1: Now you're talking. That's the kind of job I want.
0: You idiot. Nutting is hard work. My brother puts in 8 hours a day, 5 days a week.
1: Doing nothing?
0: That's right.
1: Look, Abbott, your brother works in the Nut and Bolt Factory.
0: Yes.
1: Are you sure he don't do nothing besides nothing?
0: Well, sometimes he works in the foundry department. Then he forges steels.
1: How do you like that? He ain't satisfied getting paid for doing nothing. Now he forges and steals. Abbott, your brother is a crook.
0: He is not a crook.
1: Definitely.
0: He's worked hard all his life. Before he worked in the Nut and Bolt Factory, he worked in a rope factory.
1: What's he doing in a rope factory?
0: Nothing.
1: Well, that's different. Wait a minute. What did you say he was doing in a rope factory?
0: Nothing.
1: This guy's been getting away with murder. So far, he's had 2 jobs up to now. He's been doing nothing and nothing.
0: Costello, listen to me, and I'll try to explain it so that even you can understand.
1: Thank you.
0: The rope factory makes tennis nets.
1: What?
0: Nets.
1: And nets to you, too.
0: Now, listen, you idiot. My brother made tennis nets. The nets are tied together with knots, and my brother does knotting.
1: Just a second, Abbott. When did your brother start knotting?
0: Knotting? Oh, about 3 years ago.
1: And what's he doing now?
0: I told you, knotting.
1: Look, up to now you told me less than that. You said your brother did nothing for 3 years, and now he's doing nothing. When is he going to start doing something?
0: He is doing something.
1: What?
0: Nutting.
1: Nothing or something?
0: Really?
1: Well, Abbott, one of us is nuts. Look, don't your brother get tired of doing nothing?
0: Oh, of course. When he gets tired, he takes a vacation.
1: What does he do on his vacation?
0: Nothing.
1: Now, there is a pretty picture. This guy does nothing for 3 years, but doing nothing is too tough for him, so he gets a new job doing nothing. Then he gets tired of doing nothing, so he takes a vacation and does nothing.
0: Now you've got it.
1: Well, if I got it, I caught it from you.

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4: A million times a day, I pinch.

my number one dream came true. I had my number two and three and four dreams, with lots of possibilities in each. I might have planned on dreaming even more dreams, 'cause number one was way beyond reach. I can't believe it yet.

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I can't believe it yet.

0: Costello, it's time for you to start thinking of the future. Why don't you get a good job? Be industrious. Keep your nose to the grindstone. Save your money, and in 10 years you can retire and you won't have to work, Lou.
1: Why should I go through all that? I'm not working now.
0: I don't believe you ever had a job.
1: Oh, a guy's a sucker to work, Abbott. All you gotta do is go on one of those quiz programs. The other night, my Aunt May won $9,000 in cash, a refrigerator, 2 washing machines, and a brand new house.
0: Well, that's wonderful.
1: Yeah, and she was one of the losers.
0: Costello, please. Aren't you interested in betting yourself? Why don't you find an honest job?
1: What, and quit radio?
0: I don't. Why don't you look at the ads in the paper and find a job for yourself?
1: Oh, I got a job all picked out, Abbott.
0: You have?
1: I saw an ad in the funny papers. It said sell 24 bottles of Chief Schmo's spot remover and get a magic lantern free. I can also win the $500 grand prize by selling 175 million bottles.
0: Oh, Costello, there are only 130 million people in the United States.
1: So what? I got friends in Mexico.
0: Well, now, wait a minute. Selling spot remover is better than doing nothing at all. Come on, let's go over and see this Chief Schmo. Well, here it is, Costello. 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
0: Yeah. Well, come on, let's go in.
2: Well, good morning, gentlemen. As the Santa Fe train said to the freight train, I am the chief.
0: Costello, hey, this guy don't look like an Indian to me.
1: Sure he is. I can tell by the way he's dressed. He's wearing a narrow collar and a bow tie. Get it? Bow and arrow.
2: Get your pitchers, Mid-Abbott. I'm pitching them in air tonight.
0: Quiet, Costello, quiet. Chief Schmo, my friend Costello read your ad in the funny papers, and he'd like to try selling your spot remover.
2: Well, to be a Chief Schmo salesman, Costello, you'll have to have fire in your voice. 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
2: 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Were you a high school graduate? 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Well, I'll turn the form over on the other side and see if it goes any lower. Costello, our personnel is highly restricted, specially selected. We demand the highest qualifications. What makes you think you can be a Chief Schmo salesman?
1: When I saw your ad in the funny papers.
2: 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For a while, I didn't think you had the qualification. 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
1: 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Who wants to sell doors? I want to sell spot remover.
2: 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I mean that you sell spot remover, even though you're selling door-to-door.
1: How do you like that? Now the Indians aren't doing our routine.
2: Now, Costello, when a housewife tries to slam the door on you, make sure your foot is in the way.
1: But my foot might get hurt.
2: In your case, stick your head in the door. Now, here's your 24 bottles of spot remover in your sample case. Sell these and you get the magic lantern.
0: Wait a minute. Let me get this right, Chief. If Costello sells the 24 bottles in one day, he not only gets the magic lantern, but also a special prize?
2: That is correct. Mm-hmm. This week we have a very valuable prize. A genuine 12-foot pole.
1: 12-foot pole? What's that for?
2: That's for girls you can't touch with a 10-foot pole. Get going and sell that spot remover.
0: Hey, Costello. There's a woman right over there, Costello. Why don't you make her your first customer?
1: Okay, that's a good idea. Pardon me, miss.
3: Well, if it isn't Mr. Orbit and Mr. Costello.
1: Hello.
3: You fought little mon, you.
0: Costello is selling spot remover.
3: Oh, fine. I'd love to patronize him, but I'm very busy. I'm on my way to Om G Om Studios.
1: Om G Om Studios? Why, Abbott, you heard of Om G Om Studios. That's where they make pictures with Clark Gable, Luna Tuna, and Mookie Rooney.
3: Did you ever...
1: Yes, sir.
3: Did you ever opt at Om G Om with sponsor Trucy?
1: No, but I was a cool boy at Republic with Rui Ruges.
3: Well, I must be toadling along. As we say in Norwegian, Arvad, Arvuste, Drubel, Gumka, Nakiska to you?
0: And a wad of busted bubble gum and a kisser to you, too.
4: Hiya, fellas.
0: Hey, Skinny, Costello's selling spot remover. Would you like to buy some?
4: No, thanks. I don't need any.
1: Oh, you don't, eh? You certainly do. Look at the stains on your necktie. I can tell everything you had for lunch. Shrimp, clam chowder, lamb chops, and coffee. Why, there's only one clean spot on your whole necktie.
4: I know. I'm saving that for dessert.
0: Never mind him, Costello. Hey, look. Here comes Marilyn Maxwell.
5: Oh, Lewis, the most wonderful thing has happened. I've just been chosen California's Queen of the Orange Groves.
1: Marilyn, can I be your smudge pot?
5: You're so cute.
1: Marilyn, can I come over to your house tonight?
5: Not tonight, Lewis. I'm washing my dog.
1: How about tomorrow night?
5: Well, tomorrow night I'm taking my dog to the dog show.
1: How about Saturday night?
5: Well, Saturday night I'm busy.
1: What's your dog doing?
0: Marilyn, Costello's selling spot remover. Would you like to buy a bottle?
5: Well, is it any good?
1: Oh, sure, that's my line. Certainly it's good. I'll show you. Ooh, there's a little spot on your dress. Now I soak my handkerchief with a spot remover and rub it on your dress. Don't just stand there, Abbott. Throw a blanket around her.
5: Lewis, you've ruined my dress. Goodbye.
0: Well, Costello, you certainly lost Marilyn for a customer. Well, come on. Let's go in here to Mrs. Wetwash's house.
6: Mr. Abbott, oh my, I wonder who left that garbage can on my front stoop. Oh, pardon me, that's Costello.
1: Oh, Mrs. Wetwash, we don't want to bother you if you have company.
6: Company? Why, I'm here all alone.
1: Then who are those two people looking over your shoulder? Oh, pardon me, that's your ears.
0: Quiet, Costello, quiet. Mrs. Wetwash, Costello's selling spot remover.
6: What? What is that?
0: He's selling spot remover.
6: Selling it? Yeah. He ought to drink some of it.
0: Drink spot remover?
6: Spot remover? Oh, I thought you said pot remover. Now get out of here before I slam the door on you.
0: Come on, Costello, come on.
1: Okay. No, we can't. Remember what Chief Schmo said? If a woman tries to close the door, stick your head in it. Go ahead, slam the door, Mrs. Wetwash.
6: All right.
0: Mrs. Wetwash, you've slammed the door on Costello's head.
6: Poor little man. I'll buy all your spot remover, every bottle. I'll stroke your head until the swelling goes down, and then I'll put my arms around you. I'll cuddle you close to me, and I'll kiss you and kiss you and kiss you and kiss you. Costello, can you hear me?
1: Yeah, slam the door on my head again.
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0: Plenty of smokers say that the first time Camels in their T-zones, that's T for taste and T for throat, got acquainted, some mighty pleasant things began to happen. 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
3: 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Whom do you wish to see?
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4: I can hear you. There's a dog barking somewhere.
2: Quiet, Costello. Here comes the chief.
5: Ah, gentlemen, as Michelangelo said to Venus de Milo, I see your back.
2: Costello sold all the spot remover, chief. And he's here to get his magic lantern.
5: What? He sold all that junk? Spot remover?
2: Oh, yeah, yes, yes.
5: Well, as Lippy DeRocher said when speaking of his new bride, what a day. And as Lippy DeRocher said to Happy Chandler, what, a year?
2: If you don't mind, Chief, just give Costello's magic lantern and we'll be going.
5: Not so fast, boys. By selling that spot remover, Costello was only qualified for the magic lantern. Now all he has to do is help me sell 980 bottles of Schmo's Indian water.
4: I can sell anything. I even sold insurance. I sold Lana Turner some sweater insurance. I sold Dorothy Lamour some sarong insurance. I even sold Gypsy Rose Lee insurance, too.
5: Wait a minute. What did Gypsy Rose Lee have insured?
4: These Indians lead sheltered lives, don't they? She took full coverage.
2: Wait a minute. Why should this boy have to sell 980 bottles of Schmo's Indian water? Chief, this sounds like a shady deal.
6: Mr. Abbott, there's $50 in it for you if you can get Costello to help me.
2: Oh, that's different. Costello, I think it's a splendid idea.
5: Wait a minute,
2: now, Abbott. Now.
5: Wait a minute.
4: You just said it was a shady deal. The smog cleared up pretty fast, didn't it?
2: Chief, what does this Indian water do?
5: Schmo's Indian water is the elixir of youth. It takes years off your life. Why, Al Jolson took one teaspoonful, and do you know what happened? Larry Parks. Here, come with me. Come into the laboratory and meet the Indians who make Schmo's Indian water. This is our head chemist.
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4: We're Abbott and Costello. 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
7: Me, not that brave.
4: Mr. Brave, I dabble in chemistry myself. Listen to this. H2O2S3.
2: What's that?
4: Ethyl alcohol. Then there's H1SSO5.
2: What's that?
4: Ethyl chloride. Then there's HI2183.
2: What's that?
4: Ethyl Schultz. That's our phone number. If a man answers, that's the wrong formula.
5: Now, this is where we make the famous Schmo's Indian water that brings back youth. This big Indian fills that pot with herbs. His squaw stirs the mixture all day long. And at night, when it's finished, elixir.
4: Elixir? Elixir? Right. Now, there's gratitude for you. The poor squaw sits all day over a hot fire stirring that pot. Then at night, this Indian comes along and gives her a beating.
2: What are you talking about?
4: I'm going to report this to the police, Abbott. Beating that poor woman.
2: Costello, nobody's getting a beating.
4: He just said a squaw stirs the pot all day. Then at night, this Indian comes along and elixir.
2: What's wrong with that?
4: What's wrong with it? Nobody's going to hit the squaw when I'm around. If he licks her tonight, I'll have to lick me. He'll have to lick me, too.
2: Well, look, when he says elixir, he don't mean he licks her. He means elixir, and elixir is a name.
4: Oh, why didn't you say so? I know her very well. She works for Warner Brothers.
2: Who works for Warner Brothers?
4: Elixir Smith.
2: Oh, you idiot. This elixir is a tonic. It makes you feel young. It's a pick-me-up.
4: It's a what?
2: Pick-me-up.
4: Okay.
2: Put me down, you idiot.
4: You just asked me to pick you up.
2: I did not. I said pick-me-up. And now put me down.
5: Abbott, make up your mind. Well, gentlemen, we're ready to go. Hop into the truck and we'll make our pitch in an empty lot and sell the 980 bottles of Schmo's Elixir of Life.
2: Hey, Costello, look at the crowds of the people coming to buy Chief Schmo's Elixir of Youth. Go ahead, make your pick.
4: Okay. Hiya, babe. Gee, you're cute. What are you doing tonight?
8: Uh-oh, wrong pitch.
2: Wrong pitch, yeah.
5: Boys, I'll make the pitch. And Costello. Yes? Costello, you sell the medicine. And remember, back up everything I say.
2: Yes, sir. Remember that, Costello. Anything the chief says, you back him up.
4: I get it.
5: Friends, I am Chief Schmo. Anyone that drinks Schmo's Indian water can be young forever. It takes years off your life. Look at me. I am 239 years old. I've been drinking this water since I was a young man. I've worn out four Schaefer lifetime pens. Look at me. 239 years old. Friends, the medicine is $1 a bottle. My assistant will pass among you. Go ahead, Costello.
4: Okay. Schmo's Indian water, $1 a bottle. How about you, lady?
3: I'll take one. But, young man, is that Indian really 239 years old?
4: You couldn't prove it by me, lady. I've only been with him 146 years.
9: All right, you fat faker. I'm an officer of the law. How long did you say you were working for that Indian?
4: I'm going to apply for the job tomorrow morning.
9: That's enough of that. Into the patrol wagon with you.
2: Ah, just a minute, officer. I'll vouch for my friend here. You see, Costello was told to say he was 146 years old.
9: Well, Costello will be 146 years old by the time he gets out of jail. Into the patrol wagon with the both of you.
2: Well, Costello, you certainly got us in a fine mess this time.
4: Don't bore me out, Abbott. I've been through too much already. I'm tired and I'm thirsty. Thirsty? I know. I'll drink a couple of bottles of Chief Schmo's Elixir of Youth.
2: Costello. Costello. Don't drink that junk. That stuff is a... Costello, where are you?
10: Here, my yes, Abbott. Right here.
2: But Costello, I don't see you. All I see is a fat little boy.
10: Abbott. That stuff works. The fat little boy is me.
2: Costello, this is wonderful. They can prosecute a child. When we get to the station house, I'll jump out of the patrol wagon and run. Then you turn... When I turn you loose, I mean, you come right home, do you hear?
10: Bye-bye, Yabba.
9: I like your crooks. Come out of that wagon.
10: There ain't no crooks in here, Mr. Postman. Only without me.
9: You! How many times have I told you kids not to hitch rides on the patrol wagon? Don't you know it's wrong to do a thing like that? Why? Why do you always do these things?
10: Oh, I'm a bad boy!
0: Adam Costello will be back in just a moment for Camel Cigarettes. During the war, the makers of Camel cigarettes sent a total of more than 150 million free Camels to our fighting men overseas. 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This week, the Camels go to Veterans Hospital, Canandaigua, New York, USAAF Station Hospital, Morrison Field, West Palm Beach, Florida, U.S. Naval Hospital, Long Beach, California, U.S. Marine Hospital, Evansville, Indiana, Newton D. Baker Veterans Hospital, Martinsburg, West Virginia. 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
4: Yes, it'll be a great week for my Uncle Artie Stebbins. You know, he was a famous baseball player. 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
2: And then what happened?
4: They made him an umpire.
2: Good night, folks.
4: Good night, everybody.
0: Costello again next Thursday when Costello gets a telegram from Joe DiMaggio which leads the boys into their famous baseball routine. 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

Our young hero, Dennis Day, is a lad who learned in his early boyhood to smile in the face of adversity. And judging from the life he's led, he's been smiling constantly ever since. But even he doesn't seem able to muster up a smile tonight. For you see, his girlfriend Mildred has gone to visit

0: would rather watch her dance with a bubble.
1: Gee, well, I guess it takes all kinds to make a world.
0: Yeah. Not that Tassels is going to do her bubble dance at our club dinner, of course. We just hired her to sing a few songs because she's the only professional entertainer we could get.
1: Oh.
0: But is she something to look at? Oh, my quivering soul and body.
1: Oh, gosh, how does Mrs. Anderson feel about letting you go to a club smoker when there's a woman like that present?
0: Oh, it makes no difference, Pupsy. She wouldn't let me go whether Tassels was there or not.
1: But I thought you just invited me.
0: Well, sure. You see, you're part of my alibi.
1: I am?
0: Yes. I told Pupsy that you and I were going over to John Campbell's tonight to see the pictures he took on his fishing trip.
1: Yeah?
0: And John handed his wife the same story, that he was coming over here.
1: Boy, you got quite a head on those little shoulders.
0: Ah, sure.
1: You're absolutely safe as long as Pupsy doesn't get together with Mrs. Campbell.
0: Yes, and that's hardly likely. Gosh, I hate to lie to Pupsy, but, well, gee, a fella's got to enjoy himself once in a while. My home's the happiest in the whole world, but occasionally I do get a little,
1: stir crazy?
0: Certainly not. You don't imagine I think of my home as a prison, do you? Why, that thought has never entered... Yes, Warden. I mean, yes, Brooks, here.
2: What's the Campbell's phone number?
0: The Campbell's number? What do you want that for, fashion girl?
2: Well, since you and Dennis are going over there tonight, I thought I'd ask Mrs. Campbell to come over here.
0: Oh, no, that's... they haven't got a phone, Pupsy. Have they, Dennis?
1: No, the telephone company took it out, Mrs. Anderson.
2: Took it out? What for?
1: Unnecessary jiggling.
2: What?
1: Oh, it's the truth, Mrs. Anderson. I happened to call up Mr. Campbell about an hour after their phone was removed, and he told me all about it. He said that...
0: Dennis!
1: Oh, yeah, I see the hole in it now.
2: One just like it in your head. Now step aside. Operator, I want Mrs. J.H. Campbell on Wilson Boulevard, please.
0: Oh, I'm dead.
2: What did you say?
1: He said she's dead.
2: Who's dead?
1: Oh, Mrs. Campbell. They're holding the wake tonight for men only.
2: Are you crazy? Her on the street this afternoon.
1: Did she wave?
2: No.
1: See?
2: Dennis, stay with you. Oh, hello. Is Mrs. Campbell in? This is Clara Anderson. Oh, she'll be back in an hour. No, don't bother. I'll call her then. Goodbye. So Mrs. Campbell is dead, is she?
1: Oh, I made a mistake. I make them now and then.
2: Well, you'll never top the one your mother and father made.
1: Well, at least you got a little reprieve, Mr. Anderson.
0: Oh, but what good is it? In an hour, she'll talk to Mrs. Campbell, and then... Oh, I remember once before she caught me in a lie. She bowled me out for 2 days solid.
1: It must have been awful.
0: Yeah, of course, I was only able to hear her the second day.
1: Gee, what are we going to do?
0: Dennis, I have it.
1: Well, enjoy it. You haven't much time left.
0: I mean, I have an idea. Listen,
1: yeah?
0: If we could get some woman to call up Pupsy and say that she's Mrs. Campbell,
1: yeah?
0: All our troubles would be over. We'd have her tell Pupsy that she was busy.
1: Yeah, then neither of them would ever know the truth.
0: And I know just who we can get to do it, too. That spinster around the corner who has such a crush on you, Miss Baker. Will you ask her, Dennis?
1: Gosh, I'm scared to go near that woman.
0: Why? You can handle her.
1: She always handles me, and I'm ticklish.
0: Nonsense. She's old enough to be your mother.
1: Sure, and she looks like my father, but that doesn't stop her. Oh, well. I'll do it for you, Mr. Anderson.

0: Yes. Oh, why, Dennis Day. Oh, you darling little bundle of oomph, you. What brings you here all of a sudden, and who cares?
1: Come on, Stacy.
0: Don't stand out there in the cold, dark street.

0: dear boy. 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Sit down, you gorgeous thing. Here on the couch beside me.
1: Well, okay, but you sit down first.
0: No, you first.
1: Oh, no. Last time I sat down first, and quick as a flash, you were under me, and I was sitting on your lap.
0: Yes, I know. And let's see if I've lost any speed, huh?
1: Gee whiz, you're getting so embarrassed.
0: Oh, you goose, you. Tell me, does that little girlfriend of yours, Mildred Anderson, know you're here?
1: Oh, no, ma'am. She's out of town.
0: Aha! When the cat's away, the mouse will play. Well, I want you to think of me as something any little mouse would just adore.
1: I always have.
0: Now, what seems to be on your mind? I guess I've made mine pretty obvious.
1: Well, Mr. Anderson and I are in trouble, Miss Baker. You see, we told Mrs. Anderson we were going over to the Campbells tonight, but actually we were going to the Club Smoker.
0: Why, you dog!
1: Well, anyway, we just want you to call Mrs. Anderson and say you're Mrs. Campbell, and then tell her you can't be with her tonight, would you?
0: Well, if I do this for you, what will you do for me?
1: I knew you were going to ask me that question. I want you to know I'm totally unprepared for it.
0: Would you take me out on a date some night?
1: It's a deal.
0: Oh, you dream, darling. You. Oh, I'm going to live.
1: Now, you're sure you know what to do?
0: Yes. I call Mrs. Anderson, say I'm Mrs. Campbell, and that my husband...
1: Oh, Miss Baker, what's the matter?
0: Just saying I had one made me all goose-tempered.
1: Please, we have to hurry.
0: Well, all right. Oh, my goodness, see what you do to me. The blood is just racing through every inch of my body.
1: Oh, it's probably just trying to get the trip over with. Use the phone, Miss Baker. Go to work.
2: We'll continue our day in the life of Dennis Day in just a moment. Meanwhile, here's Dennis to sing, I'm Sorry, But I'm Glad.

0: Well, Mr. Anderson's story to his wife that he was visiting Mr. Campbell's house tonight seems to have been a highly successful fabrication, thanks to a phone call from Dennis's friend, Miss Baker. We find him now with Dennis and Mr. Campbell at the Club Smoker, which seems to be in full swing.
1: So the farmer looks at this fella and he says, "No, by cracky, not till the price of corn goes up."
2: Killer Campbell. Oh, that's the best I've heard all night. Dennis, didn't you like that story?
3: Oh, sure. Wait till I figure it out. Will you hear laughing?
4: You had to bring him, I suppose, Anderson.
2: Well, he's a good boy. Besides, it makes my wife less suspicious.
4: Yeah. We sure fooled him with that story of being at each other's house, didn't we?
2: We sure did. Hey, you know, sometimes I think women are pretty stupid.
4: Oh, sure. No question about it. Men are much smarter than women on the average.
3: Not till the price of corn goes up.
4: Of course, now and then you run across a case that drives the average way down.
2: Yeah. Say, look who's coming over to our table.
4: Wow, Tassel's Latour. Must have heard me whistling at her while she was singing, huh?
5: Hello, fellas. Having a good time?
4: You bet, Miss Latour.
2: I'll say.
3: Oh, yes, ma'am. Your singing was just wonderful.
5: You wouldn't kid a young girl, would you?
3: Oh, no, ma'am. Or you either.
4: Pay no attention to him, Miss Latour. He isn't hep like us.
5: Yeah. Say, you're J.H. Campbell the banker, aren't you?
4: That's me. Nobody draws interest like I do.
5: Had you spotted. Mind if I sit down?
4: Park it right on my lap, lady. I love my wife, but oh, you kid.
3: Gee, how smooth can you get?
4: There we are, baby. Comfy.
5: Perfect. Okay, Dave, snap it.
6: Right, hold it. A perfect shot. Thank you.
4: Hey, did that fella...
5: Oh, sure thing, Cuddles. My press agent needed a shot of me sitting on the town's most prominent lap. Well, publicity, huh?
4: Publicity? Why, you...
5: See you tomorrow morning on the front page, J.H. So long.
4: Oh, no. No.
2: Hey, that's a good one on you, Camel. All she wanted on your lap was a picture.
4: Oh, yeah? Have you forgotten you were sitting right next to me? What'll your wife say when she sees it?
2: Oh, my sacred Aunt Sally's polka dot and a macassar. What are we going to do?
4: My wife will leave me.
2: Mine will leave me lying there. Dennis, think of something, for heaven's sake.
4: Yeah, anything.
3: Well, we told Mrs. Anderson we were going to look at pictures of Mr. Campbell's fishing trip. Let's tell her that this was just one of the pictures he took on the trip.
2: On a fishing trip? How do we explain Tassel's Latour?
3: Live bait?
2: I'm afraid not. Wait a minute. By George, I think I've got it. That photographer is a newspaper man, right?
4: Well?
2: And a newspaper man can't resist a story, right?
4: Well, what of it?
2: Well, in 5 minutes, there's going to be the biggest fight and riot in history right across the street in Clancy's Tavern.
3: Oh, boy, can we see it?
2: See it? You're going to be in it.
3: Huh?
2: Don't you get it? We go over and pick a fight with a couple of guys. John stays here, and in 5 minutes, he starts yelling, "Riot! Murder! Big fight across the street!"
3: Yeah?
2: Sure. The photographer runs over to take pictures, and we grab his camera and smash it into an unrecognizable pulp.
3: By that time, we'll be kind of hard to identify ourselves.
4: It's our only chance, don't you see, Dave?
2: Sure. Come on, Dennis. Now, remember, John, 5 minutes.
3: Boy, all the trouble I'm getting into over this thing. I might just as well be in the same position as you fellas.
2: Don't be silly, Dennis. Tomorrow, you will be single, but our trouble never stops.

0: pretty quiet in here tonight. Do you see anybody we could pick a fight with?
1: Hey, how about those two over there?
0: Where?
1: In the corner, see? One of them's putting on her lipstick.
0: Now, don't be silly. This has to be a real struggle.
1: Yeah, I guess they do outweigh us.
0: Hey, look. Those two big Marines over there. Now, that's more like it. Huh? They look like murderers. Are we in luck?
1: Yeah, some days everything goes just right.
0: They're perfect. And, you know, if one fights, they'll both fight. Men in uniform always stick together.
1: Yeah, but couldn't we wait for a couple of Western Union boys?
0: Oh, no. This is it, then. Now, go ahead. I'll be right behind you.
1: Gosh, I don't know how a fight starts. I've always been single. Well, here goes. Good evening, sir.
2: Good evening.
1: Oh, yeah? You and who else? Huh? Just try it, that's all.
2: Oh, mister.
1: Come outside and call me that.
2: Well, what are you talking about anyway?
1: Put your hands in front of your face and keep them there, pal. I'm going to hit you right in the stomach.
2: Hey, what is it?
1: Come on, fight.
2: I don't want to fight.
1: I thought so. Marines, seagoing bellhop. Death. What a crummy branch of the sword.
2: Yeah, you said it. I've been trying to transfer to the Navy for years.
1: Huh?
2: Sure, the Army and the Navy got it all over us Marines.
1: Oh, yeah. Well, I think the Marines are the best outfit in the world, and I'll lick anybody who says they aren't.
2: Well, now you mention it, I have met some pretty nice ones.
1: Keep off my side, will you?
2: Look, it's getting kind of late, Sonny. I'm due back at the base. See ya, huh?
1: Hey, wait, please. Couldn't you throw a chair at us or slug us with a bottle or something? Couldn't you, huh? Couldn't you, huh?
2: Look, kid, take a tip. Hereafter, lay off the torpedo juice. It'll shrink your brain. Even yours. So long,
1: Dennis. Gee, I'm sorry, Mr. Anderson.
0: Well, it wasn't your fault, Dennis. Well, it's all over now.
1: Yeah, looks like that picture will be in the paper tomorrow, all right.
0: Yes, and when Pupsy sees
3: it... There's the point, just like I told you. What a mess. Guns, knives, nice furniture, blood. Look,
2: It's murder?
0: Yeah, yours and mine, first thing in the morning.

0: Good morning, Dennis.
1: Good morning, Mr. Anderson. Well, has she seen it yet?
0: No, but she'll be down any minute. And then our marriage will be over forever. And it was such a beautiful relationship, Dennis. We were Tristram and Isolde, Romeo and Juliet all over again.
1: Yeah, when you weren't Lewis and Walcott.
0: Oh, we had our little differences, but we always patched them up until this. This is the end.
1: If we could only keep her from seeing the paper.
0: It's no use. She'll ask for it first thing. She always does.
1: Yeah, but maybe we could tell her that...
0: Shh. I hear her coming.
2: Good morning, Herbert.
3: Dennis.
1: Good morning, Mrs. Anderson.
0: Good morning, my dear kind wife, who is merciful and sweet and kind and smiles no matter what happens.
2: What's this nonsense now? Have you the morning paper, Herbert?
1: Oh, there is no morning paper this morning, Mrs. Anderson.
2: No morning paper? Why not?
1: A big paper shortage sprang up last night.
2: What could cause such a sudden paper shortage?
1: Too many people rubbing instead of blotting.
2: Very funny. Now, let's have the paper.
0: Oh, you wouldn't want to see it, dear.
1: Yeah, the news is awful.
0: Oh, there was a big flood down south, a terrible flood.
1: Florida is now located off Boston.
0: You just couldn't stand the news, Poopsie. Hurricane kills millions on West Coast. Fire destroys Canada. Earthquake levels the whole Far East.
1: Little Abner floods dog patch with schmooze.
2: Now, you can stop this silliness right now. I want that paper.
0: But, Poopsie...
1: It's no use, Mr. Anderson. We've lied enough. Time now to tell the truth.
2: What?
1: Mrs. Anderson, lies and trickery and deceit are foreign to my nature when I see they won't work. Your husband wasn't at the Campbells last night. He was at the Club Smoker.
2: The Club Smoker?
1: Yes, the picture in the paper tells all.
2: In the paper? Give it to me.
0: Now, dear,
2: The only picture here is of someone named Dave Collins, Castle Latour's press agent.
1: Huh?
2: It says his taxi was in an accident late last night and all his camera equipment and pictures were destroyed.
0: What? You mean if this fool hadn't opened his mouth, you never would have known? Oh, no.
2: Herbert Anderson.
0: You have to wait your turn. Dennis J.
1: Wait, no, Mr. Anderson, please, this isn't like you. Wait, you're not your daughter or your wife, you know. You I can lick. Wait, stand back. Help, don't do that.
4: Dennis Day will be back in just 1 minute to sing In the Still of the Night. But first...
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0: Next week, tune in to another Dennis Day Show brought to you by Palmolive Soap, your beauty hope, and Lustre Cream Shampoo for soft, glamorous dream girl hair. 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This is Vern Smith reminding you that Dennis Day returns again next week, same time, same station. 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Good night.
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3: Yes, this is the place for it. Deep down under the city, under the earth. The concrete cold and damp as the stone of a mausoleum. The question is, which one of them shall it be? You, sir? You with the gray hair and the briefcase. Allow me to introduce myself. I am Death.
4: Midnight. The witching hour when the night is darkest, our fear the strongest, and our strength at its lowest end. Midnight, when the grave gate opens and death strikes. How? You'll learn the answer in just a minute. In The Man Who Was Death.

0: And now, Murder at Midnight. Tales of mystery and terror by Masters of the Macabre. Our story by Robert Newman is The Man Who Was Death. It's late afternoon in the studio of Jan Ross, the sculptor. The rays of the setting sun come through the smoke-filled glass of the skylight at an angle, casting long, dark shadows on the dusty floor. It's safe and tense. Ross stands before a more than life-size head of gray granite, cutting away some of the hard stone, then pausing to examine his work.
1: Still not right. I still haven't got it. And I don't know where I've gone wrong. The eyes, they would be brooding and half-closed. But shouldn't they be all-seeing? Let's try it. Who's that? Who's there?
2: It's Aline, Mr. Ross. Aline Moffat.
1: Aline? Oh, yes. Just a second. What is it, Aline?
2: I told you I wouldn't be able to get here until late, Mr. Ross, that I was going to be modeling for Creighton in the early afternoon, but you said it didn't matter.
1: Oh, yes, I forgot.
2: If you don't need me, you don't feel like working.
1: No, no, it's all right. Maybe it would help if I worked on something else for a change. Come on in.
2: Something else? Oh, that's good.
1: Is that the first time you've seen it?
2: Yes. You always kept it covered up before. It looks very powerful.
1: Powerful, eh? Go on over to it, closer. Tell me who you think it is.
2: All right. It's a man.
1: A man. I knew it wasn't right. But if that's all you get out of it... Where's that mallet?
3: Mr. Ross, what are you going to do?
1: That's my goodness. Smash it! All those 6 months work, but... There! Do you know what that was supposed to be? Death! Death. The festering plan is impossible. It's obsessed by the fear of death. I'm going to do something no artist has ever done before. Show mankind the face of death.
2: Mr. Ross, I don't think I feel like Marvin this afternoon.
1: You're frightened. Why?
2: I don't know. The whole idea of...
1: You too. What I wanted to show was the beauty, the peace that lies in death. Death strengthens. The inevitability and... Wait a minute.
2: I'll phone you tomorrow, Mr. Ross.
1: I said wait. It's beginning to come to me. What was wrong? To do a study, portray something, you've got to understand it. Inside and out. And you've got to know how your subject thinks, feels, project yourself into it. To do a study of death, I've got to know all those things about him. I've got to become death. And that means...
3: Mr. Ross, no! No! You can't!
1: But I can, Aline. I must. How can I understand death? Become death. And if I don't, kill.
4: Miss Craig?
2: Yes, Lurkey Craig.
4: I'm Jordan, Harold Jordan, homicide. I imagine you know why I asked you to come down here to the morgue.
2: They said it had something to do with my roommate. I mean, nothing.
4: If you think you can take it, we'd like you to make the identification.
2: I think I can.
4: All right, good girl. She's right here under the sheet. Ready?
2: Yes. How did it happen?
4: And I'll cover her up. Well, we traced the laundry marks. We're pretty sure we knew who she was.
2: How did it happen?
4: She was found in the river. But she was dead before she went in, strangled.
2: Murdered? But why? By whom?
4: We don't know. We thought you might help us with that, too. Tell us what you know about her.
2: There's not much to tell. She was a wonderful girl. She came from out of town out west somewhere. She wouldn't know it from the way she looks now, but she was beautiful. She used to be modern.
4: Any boyfriends?
2: Oh, no one in particular. She went out with a lot of different men. Everyone liked her. That's why I can't understand.
4: Who did she model for?
2: A few photographers, but mostly painters and sculptors. Let me see, there was Denison, Clayton, Ross. As a matter of fact, I think she was posing for both Clayton and Ross.
1: Better this time, much better. Things I can put into it that I never knew. Never felt before. Now, let's see. No. Still not right. Still something missing in me. Not just a shade of expression, but something basic, one of the keys to the whole concept. But what? Haven't I played Death's role, killed just as he does? Haven't I... Wait, that's it. Of course. Is that how death strikes? Without thought, on the spur of the moment? No. He picks and chooses. Decides just who shall die and who shall not. What's missing is the consciousness of power. The knowledge that there is no appeal from death. That he is the supreme authority. And that means that, yes, I must kill again. And this time... Oh, who's that?
5: Police department. Can we come in and talk to you for a minute?
1: Why, yes, of course. Just a second. Police. They don't know anything. They can't know. But I've got to cover this up. Yes.
6: I'm Jordan of Homicide. This is Nancy Craig. Sorry to bother you at this time of night.
1: No bother at all, please.
2: Thank you.
6: I'm investigating the murder of Miss Craig's roommate, Eileen Moffat.
1: Murder?
2: You didn't know?
1: Why, no. I never read the papers. The last time I saw her, 2-3 days ago.
6: No, it happened just 2 days ago. Now, we've been checking back. We have an idea that you may have been one of the last people to see her alive.
1: If there's anything I can do to help, anything at all.
6: Did you tell us what happened when you did see her last?
1: Of course. She was due here at 3 o'clock, but actually came at about 5.
6: Mm-hmm.
1: She said another artist had to meet her.
6: That's right, and that's right.
1: I had already started working on something else, and since she looked so tired, I suggested we call the whole thing off. She seemed pretty happy about it, left, and maybe that's all I know.
2: Was there anyone else here? Anyone that actually saw her leave?
1: I'm afraid not. You see, I'm the only tenant in the building who lives here, and I'm afraid everyone else would be gone by then.
6: Mm. Well, that sounds pretty straight to me. I guess that's that. Thanks very much, Miss Ross.
1: Not at all. I'm afraid I haven't been much help. But if you can think of anything I can do...
6: We'll keep in touch with you. And in the meantime, maybe you should start reading the papers, just every once in a while, huh?
1: Right. I hope you read them too, my friend. Especially tomorrow's papers. Because I have a feeling that there just might be something in them that will interest you.

0: Night. And a fine small rain. Yes, this is how he would move. Walking slowly through the darkness. Searching. Weighing. Selecting the victim.
1: I beg your pardon,
0: what?
1: Sir. But could you tell me if that's the uptown subway over there?
0: Why, yes. I believe it is.
1: Thank you. Thank you very much.
0: Not at all. Subway. What better place to make my choice than there? Deep under the earth. The concrete cold and damp as the stone of a mausoleum. Thank you, my friends.

0: is it. This is the place. The tunnel dark as a yawning grave. The platform edge like the verge of infinity. And this is how he must feel. Studying. Selecting. Which one of you shall it be? Me, madam, with the worn coat and the draggled hat. Why are you looking at me like that? You know what's in my mind. Don't be afraid. It won't be you. You young man with the books and the glasses. No. Then what about... Now we are at the new platform. My friend has suggested this. My prosperous looking friend with the gray hair and the briefcase. Don't look up at the track so impatiently. A train is coming. But so am I. Good evening.
1: I beg your pardon, sir, but I'm afraid...
0: Oh, I didn't recognize you at first.
1: Well, you're the chap.
0: Directed you down here, yes. But I felt that you should know exactly who it was you spoke to. Allow me to introduce myself. I am dead.
1: What?
0: What do you mean? What are you doing to me? Let go! Let go!
2: The man who is deaf steps back from the edge of the platform as the train grinds to a stop. The woman screams. And somewhere in the distance, a clock strikes 12 for...
3: Murder! At midnight.

0: now back to the story of
1: The Man Who Was Deaf.
2: It's late the next afternoon, and Jordan is alone in his bare cubbyhole in police headquarters when there is a knock on the door.
1: Come.
3: Hello, Mr. Jordan.
1: Oh, hello, Nancy.
3: You don't seem very happy to see me.
1: I am, and I'm not. It's a nice change to have someone as pretty as you come down here. On the other hand...
3: You haven't gotten anywhere with any murder.
1: Nah, no motive, no clue, no nothing. I'm afraid we're late.
3: But it's nasty. You can't give up.
1: I'm sorry, Nancy. I don't like it either. But, well, it happens sometimes.
3: But you can't let it happen. Not in this case.
1: Yeah, you're pretty well wound up, aren't you? How about letting me take you out, buy you dinner?
3: No. Oh, I am upset, yes, but...
1: What's the matter?
3: Oh, maybe it's nerves. That trip down to the morgue, the whole atmosphere around the case, but... Would you think I was mad if I told you I felt that some horrible power was abroad? That death himself was stalking through the city?
1: You and Mrs. Dolan.
3: Mrs. Dolan? Who's she?
1: Oh, an accident in the subway last night. A guy who fell or jumped in front of a train. Didn't you read about it?
3: No.
1: Well, this Mrs. Dolan was one of the witnesses, and she swears that just before it happened, she went all goose pimples, felt as if death was breathing down the back of her neck and that she was going to die.
3: It's true, Hal. I know it is. That's exactly how I felt. I can't remember just where or when, but sometime during these past few days, I felt that I was in the same room with death myself.
1: Now, like you said, it's probably nerves. Strain you've been under. Just the same, it's kind of a funny coincidence. Maybe I'll go see Mrs. Dolan and talk to her. You want to come?
3: I don't believe so, Hal. Somehow I feel awfully close to the answer. If I could just remember where and when it was I felt that way, that I was in death's presence. I think I'll go home.
1: Okay, Nancy. I'll call you there after I talk to Mrs. Dolan, and, well, maybe we'll find that we really had something. Just a little more off the cheekbones. The gaunt feeling of a skull under the flesh. No, it's still not right. There's something missing. What is it this time? Didn't I stalk and select my victim? Didn't he recognize me for what I was? Death himself. And didn't... Wait. Of course. It's never just the victim alone who knows, fears, and fights against death. It's all of society, medicine, science, the police. All of man's resources from time immemorial lined up against death. And he still triumphs over them. That is the secret and the measure of his omnipotence. That is the last missing element. And that means that I must kill yet again. And this time, not just the victim, but the whole world must know it. And be powerless to stop me. This time... Who's that? Who's there?
3: Nancy Craig, Mr. Ross. I don't know if you remember me.
1: Nancy? Oh, yeah, just a second.
3: I'm awfully sorry to be bothering you again, but...
2: Perfectly all right. Isn't Mr. Jordan with you?
3: No, I came alone. Well, there was a little experiment I wanted to try.
2: Oh, please come in.
3: Thank you.
2: Just what was this experiment?
3: Well, it was probably a pretty silly, but I had to try it. Thinking back, I had a queer feeling.
1: I must. Something I'm working on. Something I hope will be my masterpiece. Do you like it?
3: I'm afraid I... No. It's awful. It's terrible. It's... You see me. I saw it. There in the studio. And to you.
1: Yes, Nancy. It was I who killed a lean Muppet. And also a gray-haired gentleman with a briefcase in the subway last night.
3: But he's in a paper. He's a dog.
1: Exactly. You see, that bust over there is a study of death. And to do a study, you must project yourself inside your subject. That meant I had to become death. Where are you going?
3: Arthur, you're so mad.
1: No good, Nancy, no good. I locked the door when you came in.
3: Oh, but you can't. Please, help! Help me, help! Help!
1: No good either. We're five stories up, and all the other tenants are gone. You came here at a very opportune time for me. I had just decided I needed one final victim. And I'm afraid that's going to be you.
3: forget it, Mr. Jordan. It was pretty late, about 12 o'clock, and it was raining. There were only a couple of people on the subway platform, three or four, and I was standing by myself, not thinking about anything in particular, when suddenly this feeling came over.
0: What kind of feeling?
3: Oh, a feeling that this was the end. A feeling that Wes was standing there, right close behind me. I got so weak and shaky that I thought I was going to faint. I took my eyes and leaned against one of the posts, and that's how it was that I didn't actually see the accident.
0: Well, did you turn around when you had that funny feeling? Did you notice whether there actually was anyone standing behind you?
3: I did. There was just a young fellow with glasses, and an old man, kind of strange looking, now that I think of it.
0: Strange how?
3: He was about 35 or 40, a big face. Stiff with his hair. He wasn't wearing any hat, and the face was almost white and very long.
0: What? Did he have a thin face, gaunt and deep-set eyes?
3: Why, yes, I think he did have. Do you know him?
0: I'm not sure. If I do, then I may know a lot of other things, too. Good Lord. Nancy.
3: What?
0: I've got to get out of here.

0: Just a second, young fellow. Where do you think you're going?
1: In there. No one's going to... Hanrahan.
0: Oh, there you are, Jordan. Where the blazes have you been?
1: What do you mean? What's going on?
0: A devil of a business. A lunatic in the top floor studio there. He phoned headquarters, asked for you. Said that he had a girl there that he was going to murder. Said that he wanted us to know, even though there was nothing we could do to stop him. We thought it was a gag at first.
1: Well, what are you doing about it?
0: Everything that can be done. I've got men all around the building, up in the roof across the street, outside his door.
1: Can't you break down the door?
0: Sure, and finish her off quick. He said that if we tried it, he'd bash her brains out with that big hammer that he's working with.
1: But there must be something. A Tommy gun from the roof across the street.
0: He's got her right in front of him, so that if you got him, you'd get her too. I tell you, there's nothing, absolutely nothing anyone can do.
2: You're wrong, Hanrahan. There's just one person, one thing that can stop him.
0: What's that?
2: Death.
1: You're getting impatient, my dear.
3: Oh, why are you doing this? You know you can't get away with it.
1: Get away with it? You think I care? That it matters to me whether I live or die when I finish this. I'll never be able to surpass this, but neither will anyone else. I know now how death must feel. And I've caught it forever, for all men to see in stone.
4: Yes, friend Rob, you have. And you've made me very proud.
1: What? Who's that?
4: You don't know. Even though I've been on your mind for months now, even though you're just finishing my portrait?
1: You? Where are you?
4: Where would I be? Everywhere. Outside in the hall. Down in the street. Here in the studio with you.
1: Can you be seen? I must see you. I must...
4: Very well. Walk this way. Over towards the door. A little further. Little further.
1: Why, here I am, Rob. Maybe I don't look the way you thought I would.
0: Oh.
1: Yes. Now drop that mallet and get your hands there.
0: But you. And I thought...
1: Get him up, Rob. I said...
0: But I'll
1: okay,
0: just...
1: that's the way you want it.
3: Help!
1: Okay, baby. All over now. Have you loose in a minute?
0: What? Are you all right?
1: Yes, break the door down if you want to come in. I'm busy.
0: Oh, you're talking. But how?
1: I talked to him through the vent pipe from up on the roof. I figured that if he was crazy enough to do all the things you did do, he might be crazy enough to believe death could pay him a visit. When I'd maneuvered him far enough away from Nancy here, I jumped through the skylight.
3: How? How look?
1: Good. Good Lord.
0: What is it?
1: That book he was working on. He said it was a study of death. And in a way, I guess it is. Because it's a self-portrait.
5: Two men and a girl, staring down at the body of the dead sculptor, lying next to his weird nut to be. But is it possible there is still someone else in the studio? An unseen presence has been there since the clock first struck 12 for
6: murder.

0: remember to be with us again when death walks through the darkened street, while the clock strikes 12.
1: Murder at midnight.
0: The part of Gandalf was played by Frank Barrett, with music by Charles Paul. Murder at Midnight was directed by Anton M. Lieber.

0: 'em Quaker with a bang bang. 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
1: Hello, gang. You ready for a riddle? Then answer me this.
0: Oh, it's a dilly.
1: Here it goes. Brothers and sisters, I have none. But this man's father is my father's son. Now, who is it?
2: Why, it's me. Isn't that a puppy?
1: Say, gang, but take it from me, your old pal Duck Browning. Yeah, if you take it from me, there's no beating this eating. I mean a bowl of Quaker Puff Wheat or Rice Barkies with milk and sugar and topped with your favorite fruit. 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And talk about flavor. 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And boy, oh boy, Quaker Puff Wheat and Rice Barkies are crisp and tender as nuts in November. Yep, these kingpin kernels are shot from guns, exploded to 8 times normal size. And here's something else that's important, too. They furnish restored natural grain amounts of vitamin B1, niacin, and iron. Good and good for you. 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
3: Jensen Corporation. Hello?
4: Hello, Linda?
3: Yes. Oh, hello, Frank. Look, darling, I thought I told you not to call.
4: I know. I shouldn't call you at the office. I'm sorry, Redhead, but I had to talk to you. You see, I...
3: Well, darling, you sound so grim. Is there anything wrong?
4: Oh, this is going to be tough, Linda, but you see, Well, it's kind of hard to explain, but...
3: Well, go on, dear. You can tell me anything. You know that.
4: Oh, you're sure swell, Linda. That's why it's so hard to tell you.
3: Frank, you haven't committed a murder or anything, have you?
4: Oh, no, of course not.
3: Well, what is it then?
4: Linda, please, I tried to tell you last night. I know it's hard to justify, but...
3: But what? Frank, you've met someone else, is that it?
4: Yes, Linda. I'm sorry.
3: Oh, it's quite all right. Is she blonde or brunette?
4: Oh, honestly, honey, Linda, I couldn't help it. It was one of these things. It just happens. Sometimes things do.
3: Well, you don't have to explain, Frank. I'll send your ring back this afternoon. I hope it fits her. Good luck. Tears came, and then I tried to laugh it off. And then I felt myself getting good and mad. What a fool I'd been. For 2 years, my every thought, my every move had been patterned toward Frank's wishes and welfare. Other girls, the selfish type, were holding their men. It was... Well, I'd made up my mind that the future would be different. From that minute on, I'd think of myself first, last, and always. Suddenly, I wanted to get away, do things, have beautiful clothes, money, especially money. I suppose it's the kind of independence any woman wants to grab for in a moment like that, when she's found out... You can't depend on a man.
5: Good morning, Glinda.
3: Oh, good morning, Mr. Jensen.
5: Feeling all right?
3: Of course. Why shouldn't I?
5: Well, I don't know. You just seemed a little despondent.
3: No, I'm fine.
5: Good. Will you put this away for me?
3: What? Payroll money? Well, it's only the 5th, isn't it?
5: I'm going to Florida for a couple of weeks, Linda.
3: Oh.
5: I drew the payroll money today because I'm leaving tomorrow.
3: Oh, that sounds wonderful.
5: Yes, doesn't it? I've been thinking about it for years. Say, why don't you take a few days off while I'm gone, Linda?
3: What? Oh.
5: Why don't you, Linda? It's a good idea. Certainly, I won't be needing you.
3: Well, I could come in on the 14th and handle the payroll.
5: Oh, you needn't bother. I can get Walters.
3: Well, he's pretty busy, Mr. Jensen. I'll come back and handle it. I'll just be in the country somewhere close by. Thank you, Mr. Jensen. Looking back, I suppose I thought of stealing the payroll right then. I must have, for a few minutes after Mr. Jensen left, I visualized how easy it would be. Only he and I had the combination to the safe. He'd be far away in Florida for 2 whole weeks. I could leave the next day. I could have at least 10 days before anyone could find out anything was wrong. I thought about Frank and that brush-off he'd given me. How easily I might forget him in new surroundings. Well, when I closed the office that evening, I took the envelope with $21,000 in bills and stuffed it into my handbag. Then, I don't know why, I took the gun Mr. Jensen always kept in the safe. Next morning, morning, I left Kansas City and began driving west. By the next afternoon, I was well into Texas on the inland route. I knew vaguely that I had to get across the border, but the actual fact that I was a criminal hadn't quite percolated yet. A few miles out of Big Spring, the weather changed, and dark gray clouds replaced the blue skies. Then I came to a roadblock, and I had to detour. It was a winding, makeshift road of dirt that stretched on and on for miles. I hated going so slow, but there wasn't anything I could do about it, so I switched on the radio and tried to feel comfortable and forget what I had done. Then a few drops of rain splashed against the windshield, and I hoped that I'd make the main highway before it really let loose. It was then that I heard the announcement.
6: This afternoon, in one of the most daring daylight holdups in Texas history, the 7th Bank of Abilene was robbed of $40,000. As far as is known, only two persons participated. A tall, dark-complexioned young man wearing a light gray suit and hat, and an attractive red-haired woman dressed in a green suit. In effecting their successful getaway, one of them shot and critically wounded an elderly bank guard, a veteran of World War I. The couple left in a green panel truck and are believed headed in the general direction of El Paso. More news after our next music.
3: Well, these were worse criminals than I was by far, and they'd made a getaway. I shut off the radio. To my right, black letters loomed suddenly against the yellow background of a sign. Midland, Odessa, Pecos. I slowed down to 30, rounding a series of blind curves. Coming around the last one, I saw a man standing in the middle of the road. I jammed down my brakes to keep from hitting him. He started walking toward me.
7: I'm very sorry to bother you this way, but my car is out of gas, and I was wondering, could you perhaps let me siphon a little from your tank?
3: Well, sorry, but I'm low myself.
7: Oh, please, don't be like that.

0: fitted perfectly. Dark complexion, light gray suit. I glanced at the car parked by the side of the road. Yes, it was a green panel truck.
1: Well, Senorita?
0: Look, I'm terribly sorry, but I don't think I can take you after all. You see, I...
2: Oh, now, please. I have been marooned here for 2 hours. It's very important that I get to Pecos in the next 2 hours.
0: Oh, and where are you going after that?
2: Me? I'm going to travel all over. After Pecos, I'm going to beat it down to Juarez. That's across the border. From there, we go...
0: Yeah, that's what I thought.
2: Look, I would like to pay you for helping me.
0: He drew a sheaf of new bills from his pocket and dropped a fresh 20 into my lap. I opened my handbag and my fingers closed around Mr. Jensen's gun. He looked down at it.
2: Hey, what?
0: I said I've changed my mind.
2: Okay, okay. That's the way you feel. I don't argue with a girl who's got a gun.
0: I didn't even wait for him to close the door. I let out the clutch, stepped on the gas, and got away fast. When I finally reached the highway, I speeded up still more. I'd had a bad scare. I wanted to talk to someone about anything and forget that man. Maybe that was why I was so relieved when I came to the little town of Pecos and saw the carnival a short distance ahead, and why I stopped to look at it. Even from the car, the bright lights and the people and the carousel, gaily painted horses going round and round, made me feel less lonely. I wanted to get out and mingle with the people and drink some pink lemonade and buy a red candied apple. Go in one of the midway tents and see Tortoro, the sword swallower, and Lopez, the ventriloquist. But instead, I ate a hot dog in the car and bought a silver ashtray from a little Indian girl. And a sudden burst of thunder reminded me of the approaching storm. I started the car and left the carnival behind me. Soon afterwards, it began to rain. Then a cloudburst hit. Fifteen minutes later, I spotted an auto court. As I came to a stop, a gray mustached man in a rubber hat and raincoat came out to meet me.
3: Hello there.
0: Hello. How far to El Paso, please?
3: Not planning to go there tonight, are you?
0: Well,
3: Oh, you never make it. A lot of bad spots in the road. I know because in rainy nights, I always pick up a lot of money pulling stalled cars out of the mud.
0: Well, maybe I'd better spend the night here, then, if you have a vacancy.
3: I got more vacancies than anything else. I'll fix you up at the best cabin on the place. Used to live in it myself. Come on, I'll show you. It's number 3.
0: Oh, it sounds fine. Do you mind if I use your phone first?
3: No, go ahead. Go ahead. There's a booth over there right next to the office.
0: Thank you.
3: Now, I'll open your cabin door and leave the key on the dresser. You can put your car in the shed there.
0: I was going to phone the El Paso police and tell them where I'd last seen the man answering the description of the Abilene bank robber. I dialed and waited for her to answer.
4: Operator?
0: And then I remembered something. There should have been a woman, too. A woman with red hair, but the man had been alone.
4: Operator?
0: After all, there was more than one green truck in the world. More than one dark young man.
4: Operator?
0: And besides, I thought with a shock, I'm in no position to risk their maybe tracing the call and finding out my name and investigating me. I hung up the receiver. I went out and wheedled a cup of coffee and a donut out of my host. And then I went up to my cabin and went to bed. I woke up about 10 o'clock. A car had driven up and stopped right outside my window. The headlights were shining in. When I got up to pull down the shade, I saw the car. It was a green panel truck I'd seen on the road, and this time a woman was in the front seat. Then the proprietor and the other man came out of the cabin next to mine.
5: All right.
0: I lowered my shade and then listened to
2: them. I'll wait till the storm is over, and then I'll go on to El Paso. Is it all right if I leave my truck out here?
3: Sure. There's a garage in back if you want to use it.
2: No, thanks. I'll just park it here near to the door.
0: I heard him enter his cabin. I locked my door and sat down on the bed. It was very quiet next door. Finally, I guess I must have dozed off. But then, all of a sudden, I was awake again. Voices. A man's and a woman's were coming from the cabin next door. I got up, opened my window very quietly, and listened.
6: How do they want you to come on, Jose? I don't think you had better forget that. If you do, you will be sorry. Very sorry.
2: You are wrong, Carmencita. It will not be me who is sorry.
6: What do you mean?
2: It shouldn't be difficult for you to figure that out.
6: You mean? Oh, but that is so funny. You couldn't get along without me. No. Not even for 1 week. Not 1 week.
2: I would not laugh if I were you, Carmen.

0: After that, everything was quiet. I was stunned, frozen. Then I heard his door open. I hurried to my window and carefully raised the shade a few inches. It was quite dark, and at first I could only hear his footsteps. And then I saw him. He snapped on a flashlight, looked around with it. He was carrying a roll of blankets, and he put it down carefully in the wet grass. Then he opened the rear door of the green panel truck. There was a long, oblong box on the floor. He stooped over and lifted what I thought was the roll of blankets. But I was wrong. From one end, a head was visible. A woman's head, with red hair. I must have thrown up my hands and hit the window shade. It clattered to the top. In the tense silence of the night, it sounded like a machine gun. The man outside spun around. He trained his flashlight on me. He took a long look. Then he turned around and dropped his gruesome bundle into the long box. I turned away. I couldn't look anymore. Finally, I heard him walk toward his cabin, go inside and shut the door. Then I took a chance. I threw on my raincoat and shoes and hurried to the proprietor's office. I knocked on his door and called to him. There was no answer. So I wrote a quick note, slipped it under his door, and hurried back to my cabin. I closed my door and was just fumbling with the key when the lights went on.
1: No use to lock it now, senorita, and don't make a noise.
0: He was sitting in a chair, smiling, casually pointing a gun at me. My gun that I'd foolishly left on the dresser.
1: You were not so very smart, were you, sweetheart? This gun, it looks nice. I think you handle it good, too. I almost found out this afternoon on the road, didn't I?
0: Now, look, I wasn't going to use it, honestly, but... Well, you know, you read a lot in the papers about the trouble people get into picking up strangers, and
1: Yes, sure. You're always careful. Stay out of trouble. Mind your own business. That is very good to remember,
0: well,
1: senorita.
0: That's all I was doing. Well, what do you want with me?
1: It's just too bad you looked out on me just now. I wouldn't have known you were here.
0: I didn't mean to spy on you. I was awake, and when I heard a noise outside, I looked out, that's all. That was natural, wasn't it?
1: Maybe, but it didn't turn out so good for you, did it? Come on now, we got an auto here, and you are coming with me.
0: But where are we going?
1: Just places, senorita, just places. Come on now.
0: But what do you want with me? You don't want me.
1: Don't want you? Why, I'm crazy for you. I've been looking for you. I've been looking for somebody just like you.

0: Autolite is bringing you Miss Lucille Ball and Mr. Desi Arnaz in The Red-Headed Woman, tonight's production in radio's outstanding theater of thrills, Suspense.
1: Feeling better, Hap?
2: No, Harlow. I think I'll take the vacation my doctor advised.
1: Decided where you'll go?
2: Not yet.
1: Well, how about the Atlantic Ocean? 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
2: What? 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
0: And now, Autolite brings back to our Hollywood soundstage our stars Desi Arnaz and Lucille Ball in The Red-Headed Woman, a tale well calculated to keep you in suspense.
3: It was quite a moment. Jose motioned with a gun for me to pick up my suitcase. And right then, the door opened and the proprietor came in.
4: I got your note, miss. Well, what's all this? What's the gun for, mister?
5: Oh, it belongs to the lady. She was just showing it to me.
3: Oh, yeah? Well, yes. Yes, that's right. I'll take it back now.
4: This man bothering you, miss? Is that why you left the note?
5: Yeah, I
3: remembered my position again. I thought of the $21,000 in my handbag. I wanted this murderer locked up, but I didn't want to risk too much investigation.
5: I wasn't bothering her.
3: No, I just thought I heard someone at the window. And when I couldn't find you, I went next door, and this gentleman was kind enough.
4: Yeah, I guess I owe you an apology, mister. But then when I saw you with a gun...
5: It's okay, forget it. Forget it, amigo.
4: Sure. Well, good night.
3: All right, you stand over there.
5: Well, I guess you must be crazy for me, eh? To lie for me like you did?
3: No, I'm just fond of myself. Things have kind of changed, haven't they, Jose?
5: Oh, you know my name, too.
3: And I know all about you.
5: Really? Yes, I guess things have changed.
3: All right, now. That was a good idea you had before about leaving here. Come on, pick up my suitcase.
5: Yes, ma'am. Where are we going?
3: Like you said, places, Jose. Just places. Now walk quietly. My car's right outside.
5: Anything you say, senorita.
3: While I held the gun. After we'd gone about 5 miles, we came to a side road. I told him to turn.
5: It's a pretty deserted neighborhood, no?
3: Yes.
5: Please tell me, where are we going?
3: Oh, you're not going very far.
5: You know, I wish you didn't make me leave my truck back there.
3: Oh, you're worried about what's in that pile of blankets, huh?
5: Yes, that's right. Somebody might find her. Senorita, please.
3: Not a chance.
5: Oh, look, now, why don't we talk this thing over? I think maybe we could.
3: Uh-uh, I'm not buying a thing.
5: Well, I certainly hope you know what you're doing. Uh-oh. I'm sorry, but we're stuck in the mud.
3: Oh, well, that's a very fancy trick, but it won't work.
5: You don't believe me?
3: No.
5: Well, then get out and see for yourself.
3: And have you drive off and leave me? Oh, no, thanks. Come on, start the car.
5: But I'm telling you the truth. We're stuck in this ditch.
3: You better start the car, mister.
5: Okay. Anything you say. You see?
3: Try it again.
5: All right, but it only got us in deeper.
3: Well, what do we do next?
5: You're running the show. You tell me.
3: Okay, I'll tell you. Get out of the car.
5: What do I do now?
3: Pick up some broken branches and put them under the wheels.
5: Like I said, you are running the show.
3: No, never mind. It's too dark. I can't see you. Get back in the car here.
5: Well, you give up too easy. Why don't you think of using a flashlight?
3: I don't have one.
5: Well, maybe if you ask me real nice, I will let you use mine.
3: Where is it?
5: It's here. My coat pocket. All right, senorita. Drop the gun. Quickly.
3: It was over in a second. Before I knew it, he'd reached in his pocket and jumped behind me. I'd forgotten the most important thing of all. I hadn't searched him. I could feel the gun against my back.
5: Now you're going to get into the car. Hurry.
3: Yes, sir.
5: Now you will drive for a while, no?
3: But I thought we were stuck.
5: That is exactly what I wanted you to think. Good, eh? Start the car.
6: You know, senorita, you should have searched me before we started.
3: Yes, I've already figured that out.
5: Yeah.
3: But this whole thing is kind of new to me.
5: Oh, come on, let's quit the kidding. You know, I think you would have been very surprised if you would have searched me. You know why?
3: Nothing would surprise me.
5: Oh, I think so. Because you wouldn't have found any gun. Only this.
3: A flashlight.
5: It feels very much like a gun against your back, doesn't it? Especially when you're very frightened.
3: Look, let me go. I swear I'll never bother you again.
5: You won't bother me. Not where you're going. You won't bother anyone. Drive a little faster, please.
3: I drove for several miles without saying a word. Then I took a chance. I speeded up to 60 and jammed the brake to the floor. Jose's head banged against the windshield. He dropped the gun. I grabbed it almost before it hit the floorboard. Now, out again, Mr. Finnegan. We're going to change seats.
5: Oh, my head. That was very smart, baby. Very smart.
3: And almost as good as your flashlight gun trick.
5: Mm-hmm. It's better. Your trick wins. Oh, well. What goes now?
3: We're heading straight into El Paso Police Department.
5: But, baby, you can't do that.
3: Why can't I?
5: Because it's too foolish. And the senorita is not a fool.
3: No, the senorita isn't. That's why you're driving straight to El Paso and the police.
5: Yes, ma'am. Whatever you say. I certainly hope you know what you're doing.
3: Now, the senorita has learned a lot in the last few hours. Drive carefully. He shrugged his shoulders and settled back behind the wheel. I decided I'd been needlessly concerned about the police. After all, no one knew I had the $21,000 in my handbag. No one even knew it was missing. When I handed the police the man they were looking for, they wouldn't bother about me. They would accept my statement that I was just a secretary on my way to Mexico for a vacation. As we entered the outskirts of El Paso, I switched on the radio and settled back to enjoy it.
7: And now our Texas roundup of the latest Texas news. Texans who expect quick and speedy action when it comes to lawbreakers in our state won't be disappointed when they hear the outcome of the bank holdup and killing of a guard in Abilene 2 days ago.
3: What? What's that?
5: Be quiet. Listen.
7: Manuel Milani, a non-Texan, and Betty Murphy, a red-haired Californian, were apprehended today in Big Spring, only 61 hours after their spectacular holdup of the 7th Bank of Abilene. Both freely confessed to the crime. The bravery of our Texas...
5: Hey, wait a minute.
3: You wait a minute. Stop the car. Now, I don't believe it.
5: Neither do I.
3: You don't? All right, then. Who was it you killed?
5: Me? I didn't kill anybody.
3: Oh, stop it. It was your accomplice. I heard the argument, and then you killed her, and then you...
5: Oh, you're crazy.
3: What do you mean, I'm crazy? Right this minute, there's a red-haired woman dead in the back of your truck.
5: What the... Oh. Oh, boy, that's a good one. You know, you're right. You did hear an argument, and you did see me put a red-haired woman in the trunk.
3: She was dead.
5: Yes, that's right. She has been dead all her life.
3: She's...
5: The argument, as you say you heard, went something like this.
8: Half of the money, it is mine, Jose. I don't think you had better forget that. If you do, you will be sorry, very sorry.
5: You are wrong, Carmencita. I will not be me that is sorry.
8: You couldn't get by without me. No, not even for 1 week. Not 1 week.
3: For heaven's sake. A ventriloquist.
5: What do you mean, a ventriloquist? I am the best. Jose Lopez, the great.
3: Oh, what a relief.
5: Your relief? What about me? I thought the whole time, here I am traveling with a criminal.
3: Me? How could you think that I was a...
5: Why not? You got the red hair, you're wearing the green suit, just like the description.
3: Oh.
5: Hey, Listen, there's only one other thing that is confusing me.
3: What's that?
5: How come you carry such a big bankroll? All these thousands of dollars in your purse.
3: Well, I,
5: Yes?
3: Well, you... Oh, what's the use? I might as well tell you the whole story. And you know, I found myself doing it. And Jose explained to me how silly I'd been to ever try such a thing. And then it struck us that it was still only the 13th of the month. So we drove back to Kansas City together. I put the money back and the payroll went off just like it always does. And oh, that Jose, he's so cute and so wonderful.
6: Hey, baby, come on, hurry up with that dinner, will
3: yes,
6: you?
3: Yes, Jose, dear.
5: Hey, what are we going to eat tonight, baby? And it better be something good, you know. A husband can testify against his wife.
3: Same as usual, amigo baby. Enchiladas with tacos and hot sauce.
5: Yum, yum,
3: chili
5: yum.
3: With tamales. Mm.
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3: Like it?
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9: 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The play is called The Long Wait, and it is, as we say,
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1: 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The Red-Headed Woman is an original play by Nancy J. Cleveland. 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
11: Thanks, Frank. That was swell.
12: I'm glad you liked it, Harry.
11: 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I'll bet you have lots of girls crazy about you.
12: Oh, I don't know.
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2: 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A paradise lost through the overpowering greed of a lovely woman and a dangerous man, as John and Gwen Bagney tell it in their exciting tale, Treasure Incorporated.
3: Well, are you coming?
4: Huh?
3: You're coming with me, or aren't you?
4: What for?
3: I feel lucky. Got a feeling today is going to be the day.
4: You said that for months. Why don't you leave me alone?
3: She turned away and stared out the window at the jungle. Her face was a dissatisfied mask. She had on that old faded red beach dress. She wore it all the time now. And a sloppy pair of slippers. Her hair was pulled back off her neck with a piece of string. Matted. And that wry, crisp figure she once had was going fast.
4: He's up there.
3: Sure, he's up there. He's always up there.
4: I'm not going with you.
3: All right. Stay. Stay, I don't care. You're no help to me anymore.
4: And it won't do you any good to go either. Burn yourself up in this tropic sun, and for what? Not while he's up there watching. Always watching.
3: Who are you trying to kid? You know you'll sneak up there to see him the minute I'm gone. And he'll just kick you out again.
4: Shut up.
3: Look at yourself. Not even good enough for that beachcomber.
4: Shut up. Shut up!
3: That was Amanda. And I'd once thought her beautiful. And I thought this island was beautiful. A paradise. Seemed a million years ago when I first told Brewer about it.
5: All right, Eddie. So you found a pretty island in the West Indies. Now.
3: Oh, you should see the island, Brewer. More than a square mile of tropical paradise, just as nature made it. Complete with native village and volcano. With enough money, I can get a 25-year lease. I've got it all figured out, Brewer. I can make it the best-paying resort in the Caribbean.
5: Oh, I don't know, Eddie. There's so many resorts. What do you think, Amanda?
4: Sounds intriguing. Why not, Paul?
3: Believe me, it's sure fire with a gimmick like mine.
5: Gimmick?
3: Buried pirate treasure. How do you like that for tourist bait?
5: Eddie, I'm afraid you're dreaming. There's never any treasure in those places.
3: Oh, I know that. That's what makes my gimmick so good. I'm going to bury the treasure myself.
4: You?
3: Oh, sure, nothing too valuable. Just bait, you understand? You know, old Spanish coins, pieces of eight, daggers, bits of old sea chests.
5: Can you get that sort of thing?
3: Oh, I can get it. I know a guy who handles antiques. He can get it for me. Well, what do you think of it? Is that a gimmick or is that a gimmick?
4: Eddie, you're a genius.
3: You like it, Brewer?
5: Well, it sounds good, but I'd have to think about it. How about a drink?
3: Okay.
5: I'll fix this one. Scotch all right?
3: Oh, yeah, it's fine. Think you'll go for it, Amanda?
4: He'll go for it.
3: You sure? He didn't sound so positive.
4: Relax, Eddie. Don't worry so much. I'll get your island for you.
3: Not for me, baby. For us.
4: Eddie, take it easy. Remember, I still belong to Brewer.
3: That's Amanda, the kind of woman that always gets what she wants. She got me my island. I started planning the resort. Brewer was to supply the money, and I was to be the front man. It was a great plan. It couldn't miss. But I'd figured without Clive. I'll never forget the first time I saw Clive, the only white man on the island. He was bald, but he was young. He had a blonde beard. He was sitting in a tangle of jungle wearing nothing but a pair of white ducks ripped off at the knee and some binoculars slung about his neck with a length of vine. He was painting a seascape. Hiya, Gillespie's the name, Eddie Gillespie. I've been looking over the island.
5: I know. I've been watching you.
3: Terrific place. Say, that volcano, any chance of it erupting?
5: No, it's dead. Dead many years.
3: Well, that's a relief. Say, I'm sure surprised to find a white man here.
5: You are? Why?
3: Well, so far away from civilization, nothing to do.
5: And then what are you doing here?
3: Me? You know what I'm going to do? I'm going to put this island on the map.
5: Really?
3: Yep. See that beat-up building down there by the beach?
5: That once was a fine old plantation house.
3: Yeah. Well, I'm going to turn it into a swanky hotel.
5: Hotel?
3: Sure. Perfect spot for it with all those palm trees around it. And a golf course sweeping up over that hill. Of course, we'll have to clean all those dirty vines up. That dock is a pretty sick-looking thing, but the harbors are natural. What are you looking at through the binoculars?
5: Devil's Cove.
3: Why? What's going on down there?
5: Nothing. I'm painting it.
3: Through binoculars? Why don't you walk down there if you want to paint it?
5: I prefer it this way.
3: That's the tropics for you. How lazy can you get?
5: Mr. Gillespie, after you've been here a while, you'll learn to go with the island, not try to change it.
3: No, you just wait and see. When I get through with this place, I'll make Nassau and Jamaica look like Rockaway Beach. Incidentally, those natives, they dress that way all the time in those faded old rags.
5: You don't like it?
3: Well, you gotta keep it quaint, you know, as advertised. Gotta give the tourists dollar value. We'll fix up the natives with bandanas and bright sashes, necklaces of coral, big earrings, baskets of fruit on their heads. Of course, they'll have to quit wearing those shoes.
5: How about rings through their noses and a bone in their hair?
3: You know, I get the feeling you're not going to be very cooperative.
5: It took me years to find a place that was remote from the world. And now that I have, I don't want it destroyed.
3: Destroyed? Why, man, you're crazy. I'm going to do things for this island. I'll have this place humming in no time. What's the matter? Don't you think I can do it?
5: No, I don't, and I'll tell you why. Through the centuries, six flags have flown over this island, and each flag brought colonization and industry. Sugar, rum, the leaves of the bay tree, but not one of them could survive. Not one of them could hold back nature, the winds, the damp rot, the jungle, the vines that creep constantly day and night and snaring everything they touch. They couldn't do it, Mr. Gillespie, and neither can you or your hotel.
3: No. You just watch me.
5: I will. But if I thought you had one chance in a million to succeed, do you know what I'd do?
3: What?
5: I'd kill you.
3: In the beginning, he stayed up on top of that hill of his like he owned the world. He ignored me completely until my tractors and bulldozers went to work, and he began to come down more and more. I never heard him coming, and yet he always seemed to be around. And as I ran into trouble, wind, rain, rot, rats, I had to fight them all. It seemed to amuse him to watch me.
6: Is your paradise fighting your back, Mr. Gillespie?
3: Why don't you go up on your hill and stay there?
6: What a beautiful swimming pool. A symbol of civilization. Do you expect it to last?
3: Why, of course it'll last. Why don't you leave me alone?
6: Be careful. It's bad to lose one's temper. The heat, you know.
3: Yes, heat. Always heat. But I wouldn't give in to it. I drove myself. I drove everybody who worked for me.
7: Come on, boys. We got 2 more hours of daylight. Get those vines out.
5: They do glow, don't they?
3: Huh? What do you want?
5: I like to watch you fight them. It's such a useless task. They'll grow over you in the end, you know.
3: Yeah? Well, I'll civilize this island. I'll show you. Go on and laugh all you want, but you'll see. When Eddie Gillespie starts something, he finishes it. Before the summer was over, we cleaned away all the vines and seeded the golf course. We dynamited the harbor, rebuilt the docks, working 18 hours a day. And then one afternoon, just before the hotel was finished, she arrived. I just knocked off for the day, and I was sprawling in my hammock in front of my hut.
8: Hello, Eddie.
3: Amanda. What are you doing here? You weren't supposed to come until the hotel was open.
8: Aren't you glad to see me?
3: Where's Brewer? How did you get here?
8: In a launch.
3: All the way from New York?
8: Of course not. We've been anchored at Charlotte, Amelia, for a week.
3: You didn't break with Brewer, did you? I told you not to break with him until after the hotel was finished.
8: Don't get excited, Eddie. Brewer doesn't even know I'm here. He left this morning for Puerto Rico. On a big deal.
3: Oh.
8: You haven't said you're glad to see me.
3: I'd forgotten. It's been so long, I'd forgotten how beautiful you are.
9: Eddie?
3: Look, Amanda, you'd better go back if Brewer finds out that you've been
9: What's the matter, Eddie? Are you afraid of Brewer?
3: Of course I'm not afraid, but use your head. He financed my island. I'm going to take his girl away from him. Until I get on my feet here, let's keep everything on the up and up. What's so funny?
9: You and Brewer.
3: What about Brewer?
9: I was thinking of Brewer keeping everything on the up and up on his side. Look, Eddie, why do you think he set you up on this island? Because he wanted to own a hotel? A resort?
3: What do you mean? It was an investment.
9: I'll say it was.
3: Well, if you've got a point, Amanda, get to it.
9: I will. Treasure. That's the point. $1 million worth of buried treasure.
3: $1 million? You're crazy. That stuff isn't worth anything.
9: I'm talking about a real treasure. The diamonds and emeralds and the pearls. The treasure Brewer is going to dig up.
3: You mean there's $1 million worth of stuff buried on this island?
9: Not yet. But there will be after Brewer buries it.
3: That doesn't make sense. Why would he do a thing like that?
9: Oh, it makes sense. Brewer always makes sense. You know what he did? He bought a huge lot of stolen jewelry from an international fence. The pieces were so identifiable and so hot he was able to buy it for a song. But he couldn't get rid of it. Then you came along. Eddie Gillespie with his little island and his buried treasure gimmick.
3: Wait a minute. He told you this?
9: I was with him. We were on the yacht not far off the Azores when we made rendezvous with another boat, took the jewels aboard. And now Brewer's in Puerto Rico having the stones taken out of their settings. And when the time comes, he's going to dig them up out of your island in a moldy old sea chest in front of witnesses. Got every angle covered. All legitimate.
3: So what?
9: Aren't you interested?
3: Well, if that's what he wants to do, that's his business. I've got the island and I'll have you.
9: Will you?
3: Amanda, what's the matter with you? What's eating you?
9: $1 million. I want it, Eddie. If you really want me to break with Brewer, you'll get it.
3: What kind of talk is that? I thought you loved me.
9: I do, Eddie. That's the point. I want us to have the money.
3: But we'll have each other.
9: That's not enough, Eddie. I want that million.
3: I got a good mind that...
9: What, Eddie?
3: Shh. Someone on the brush.
10: Who's there? Who is it?
11: Good evening.
3: Clive, what are you doing here? You're always sneaking around.
11: You're getting angry again.
3: Get out of here. What are you laughing at?
11: I was just thinking how much trouble can be caused by $1 million.
12: In just a moment, we will return to Escape.
3: She went back, and I was left to finish the hotel. But the whole thing had soured for me. All my enthusiasm for the project was gone. But I buried the tourist bait, the pirate treasure. I scattered the pieces of eight, the rusted hinges, all the old relics over the island as per plan. And then I was open for business and the tourists began to pour in. A change came over Clive. Now he set up his easel down by the dock and he was gay and gregarious and I trusted him less and less. He was up to something. And what galled me, the tourists were crazy about him.
9: Whatever made you become a beachcomber, Clive?
11: Women? Beautiful women like yourself. They drove me to it.
9: Oh, Clive, I don't believe a word you're saying, but it's fun. Where did you get him, Mr. Gillespie? He's priceless.
3: Clive, why...
11: I came with the island, standard equipment, along with the volcano and the treasure.
9: Is there really treasure on the island?
11: Well, you found a piece of an old saber yesterday, didn't you?
9: Yes, and my husband found a golden sovereign, but I mean real treasure. Chests full of gold.
11: Look for it, Mrs. Chapman. Every cove, every bay. It could be anywhere, on the mountain, in the jungle. Legend says that Captain Kidd himself stopped here, loaded with treasure from the Spanish Main. He slew all the Caribs, every single one, buried his loot, and sailed away. And, as legend has it, he never came back.
9: Just think of finding it.
11: Then dig, Mrs. Chapman, dig. Take one of our donkeys and a pick and shovel and go out on the trail.
9: I will. I'm going again this morning. Mr. Gillespie, I'm simply mad about your island.
13: Thank you, darling.
9: Oh, there's my husband. Oh, here I am, Fred.
13: Come along, dear.
9: See you boys later.
3: Aren't you overdoing it?
11: I'm just being helpful. Adding local color.
3: All that stuff about a legend. You didn't talk that way when I first came here.
11: Mm, things are different now. By the way, when is your pirate coming?
14: Pirate?
11: Brewer, I think you called him.
14: It was 2 days later that Brewer and Amanda arrived. I was on the veranda watching as the seaplane settled on the water. I watched them walk up to the hotel. Oh, yes. Clive was on the dock painting. He watched them, too.
5: Hello, Eddie.
8: Hello, Eddie.
14: Hi.
5: Good to see you, Eddie. You've done a great job with the hotel.
8: Paradise. That's the name for it, all right.
5: It's the best investment I ever made, Eddie. Well, I even read about your Al in the New York papers. You got a big spread about tourists finding old pieces of eight in an old sea chest. It was positive inspiration, Eddie.
14: Yeah, wasn't it?
5: What's the matter? Don't you feel well? You look tired. You've been working too hard. Come on up to the room. We'll have a drink.
14: He was so charming and so relaxed, I began to wonder if Amanda had told me the truth. For the next week or so, I watched him all the time. But he was just a guy on vacation having a whale of a good time.
8: Look at him. The life of the party.
14: Come on outside. I want to talk to you. Now, I think you lied to me. I don't think there is any treasure.
8: Don't be a fool. Of course there is.
14: And when's he going to bury it?
8: I don't know. We'll just have to wait.
14: If I find out that you lied...
8: Eddie, you don't believe
14: Maybe you're trying to pull some kind of a double cross on me.
8: Let's go back, Eddie.
5: Well, this is the hard way to get
8: exercise. I think it sounds beautiful.
15: Well, if you want exercise, why don't you come out and dig with us, Brooke?
5: I will, whatever
15: you say. Oh, that's what you've been saying all week. Look at my waistline. I've taken off an inch.
8: Why don't you come tomorrow, Mr. Brewer? It's lots of fun.
5: I like to sleep in the morning.
8: Oh, come on.
15: Sure. Come on. Be a sport.
5: Okay. I'll dig with you tomorrow morning. Who knows? I might be lucky.
8: Tomorrow morning? Eddie, that means he'll have to bury it tonight.
14: Yeah.
8: You'll have to watch him. Don't let him out of your sight.
14: I waited outside until every window was dark, until the hotel was quiet. I waited and waited. But he didn't come. And still I waited until...
11: Still up, Eddie?
14: Clive!
11: You might as well get your sleep. He isn't going to bury the treasure tonight.
14: What do you mean? How do you know?
11: Because he's already buried it.
14: But you're crazy. He couldn't have. I've watched him constantly.
11: Apparently not close enough. What about the hour just before dinner when you and the girl were on the other side of the volcano?
14: Where did he bury it? Tell me.
11: In Devil's Cove.
14: Devil's Cove?
11: Oh, there's no point in your going there now. You don't think I'd leave it there, do you? I dug it up.
14: I know I couldn't trust you. All that talk about getting away from civilization, you know better than anybody else.
11: Oh, I'm not going to keep the jewels. What would I do with money?
14: Yeah? And where are they?
11: I buried them again.
14: You what?
11: You ought to thank me. I'm making an honest man out of you, Eddie. You advertised buried treasure on your island. Well, now you have it. Like you said, gotta give the tourist dollar value.
14: Why?
11: Just think, tomorrow or the day after, or next month, one of your tourists will dig it up, as advertised.
14: Clive, look, don't do this to me. If you don't want the jewels, just tell me where they are. I'll give you anything, only just tell me.
11: And miss all the fun? Oh, no.
5: Morning, Eddie.
14: Good morning.
5: Great day, isn't it? You coming out the diggings with us?
14: No, Brewer, I've got some work to do here.
5: Say, you look tired, Eddie. You work too hard. You ought to take it easy. Have some fun, relax.
14: Relax? I wondered how relaxed he'd be when all he dug up was dirt. I watched him go off down the trail with the other guests. I tried to concentrate on my work. The hotel was quiet. Everyone was at the diggings, but I couldn't think. I was checking supplies in the wine cellar when Amanda came back.
8: You should have been there, Eddie. Oh, you should have seen his face when he found it was gone. Where'd you put it, Eddie?
14: I haven't got it.
8: Of course you have.
14: I told you I don't have it.
8: What are you trying to do? Double-cross me?
14: Brewer!
8: Paul, I...
5: I'll take care of you later, Amanda.
8: But, Paul, he forced me to tell him...
14: She's lying.
5: All right, Eddie. Where is
14: it? I don't know.
5: Come on, Eddie, talk.
14: I haven't got it, I tell you. Clive took it.
5: Clive, who's that?
14: Clive, the beachcomber. He saw you bury it. He dug it up and buried it again.
5: Nobody saw me bury it except maybe you.
14: Now, wait a minute, will you? I tell you, it's true.
5: Talk. Where'd you put it?
14: Talk. Talk. No use. I haven't got it.
5: You'll tell me the truth if I have to beat you.
14: Amanda.
8: I had to do it. He killed it. Don't worry. Everyone's at the diggings. No one could have heard it. Oh, Eddie, your face.
14: What'll we do with him?
8: Well, when everyone's asleep, we'll get rid of him. I'm glad I killed him, Eddie. Now it all belongs to us.
14: I haven't got it.
8: You mean you were telling the truth about that beachcomber?
14: Yeah, he moved it. He buried it some other place. Because he wants one of the tourists to find it. It's part of his plan to get even with me.
8: We can't let anyone else find it, Eddie. We've got to do something.
14: Oh, my head.
8: Eddie, listen to me. We've got to get rid of the tourists.
14: Yeah. Got to get rid of them. Every one of them. We waited until siesta, when all the guests would be asleep in their rooms. Then we went to the construction shed for the dynamite that was left over from blasting the harbor. We loaded Ed and Brewer onto a donkey and went up the back trail to the volcano crater. I pushed Brewer into the crater, planted the dynamite inside the top edge. Amanda strung the wire down the slope to a cave on the east side of the island. I went down to the cave. My island was asleep. I had my hand on the plunger. I was ready to throw it, and then I realized fully what I was about to do. With one gesture, I'd be destroying everything I'd worked so hard for.
8: Eddie, what's the matter?
14: I can't do it.
8: Give it to me.
14: No, Amanda, no! I sat on the side of the mountain to watch the island become alive with frantic, frightened people. They streamed out of the hotel, half-dressed, clutching their belongings. They tripped over one another in their frenzy to get to their boats, terrified of a dead volcano. Our threatened eruption was a complete success. By nightfall, there wasn't a tourist on the island. Even the natives had scurried away in their canoes like so many frightened rats. And there were just the three of us left, Amanda, Clive, and me.
8: How will we get the treasure? We can't dig up the whole island.
14: We won't have to. Any man that's got that much loot stashed away will dig it up himself. You can't tell me money doesn't mean anything to him. We'll wait. And we did. We waited and got on each other's nerves. We waited until we couldn't stand it anymore. But Clive didn't make a move to dig it up. It was clear he'd never go near it as long as we were there. Our only escape was to dig. We started in systematically, on the east side of the island, then the north. In the rain, in the wind, in the boiling sun.
8: This heat, I can't take it anymore, Eddie. I'm tired.
14: I never thought I'd hear you say that. This was all your idea, don't forget.
8: I don't care, Eddie. Why don't you give it up? Get away from here.
14: What? Don't let him have it all now. So that's what you want, is it? It's Clive now, huh? You and Clive. Well, you won't get your treasure that way. I'm staying, and I'm going to dig without you. I'm going to dig until I drop. It was hot. It was always hot. My eyes ached from the glare of the sun, but I forced myself to keep going. For days, I'd been digging near the old sugar mill. But today, I had a feeling I'd be lucky. My pick hit something hard. I dropped to my knees and furiously began to claw the dirt with my hands. But it was only rock, a big rock. I moved it aside, and there it was. A pearl. One single pearl framed by the fresh imprint of a sea chest. Then I heard him from a long way off. Clive, and he was laughing at me. He was watching me through those binoculars of his, and he was laughing at me. And suddenly I knew what his game was. That's why I hadn't found the treasure in all this time, because he'd kept moving it. And he left a pearl behind this time to tell me he'd done it. I knew then what I had to do. I had to kill him. I went up the hill by the back trail. And just at the top, I stopped and took a firmer grip on my pick. Clive's back was to me. He was sitting exactly the way he had been the first time I saw him, in a tangle of vines painting through binoculars. I crept up to him. I raised my pick and brought it down with all my strength. But it was too late. He'd sensed me and ducked the blow. The pick had ripped through the canvas. In fury, I raised to strike it again, and my hands froze in midair as I stared at the torn canvas. It was a picture of me, and the pick had pierced my chest. Me, holding a pearl in my hand, and the look on the face he painted was horrible. The pick slid out of my hands.
11: Here's your pick, Eddie. Take it. You'll need it. Take it, Eddie, and dig. And by the way, I had to kick Amanda out again today. Keep her home, will you?
14: That was months ago. How many months? I've lost count. The jungle has claimed the island again, just like he said it would. The damp rock, the hurricanes, the vines. The hotel sags on its timbers, and the big front door is gone. The last wind took most of the roof. And there are bougainvillea roots growing up through the cracks in the swimming pool. The jungle has claimed Amanda, too. She's lost interest in everything, except Clive. And he won't have her. She doesn't care about the treasure anymore. She won't dig. But not me. The jungle's not going to get me. Nothing is going to stop Eddie Gillespie. Every day I dig. Once in a while I hear him up on top of the hill laughing. And I know he's moved it again. But someday I'll beat him to it. Someday I'll find it. Yeah. Someday.

0: Escape is produced and directed by William N. Robeson. Tonight we have presented Treasure Incorporated by John and Gwen Bagney. Featured in the cast were Frank Lovejoy as Eddie, John Hoyt as Clive, Mary Lansing as Amanda, and Harry Bartell as Brewer. Also heard were Eileen Prince and Paul Frees. Special music was arranged and conducted by Del Castillo. Next week.
1: You are sitting in a cheerless gray cell, staring at the rain through the small barred window above your head, and struggling desperately to keep your sanity. 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
0: Next week, we escape with James Poe's seething tale of blasphemous terror and violent death. 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

0: Well, ladies and gentlemen, with Ralph Edwards' permission, I'm going to play Truth or Consequences with the audience here in the studio. Would you like that, folks? 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
0: Even though you've told the truth, you'll have to pay the consequences. 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

0: evening, friends of the inner sanctum. This is, of course, Raymond, your host. Please come in, won't you? Make yourself comfortable in a gloomy corner. We had intended to have a real surprise for you tonight. Instead of myself, we were going to have a guest ghost to act as host. But, unfortunately, this real ghost caught pneumonia and he's in a very grave condition. The doctors have given up all hope. He's going to become alive.
1: Well, Mr. Raymond, I must admit, I'm glad that that ghost couldn't come.
0: Hmm?
1: It's difficult enough to talk to you, but heavens, I wouldn't know what to say to a ghost.
0: Oh, well, that's simple, Mary. All you have to do is find out whether it's a he-ghost or a she-ghost.
1: And if it's a she?
0: Oh, then you compliment her on her appearance. You say, darling, what a divine chic you're wearing.
1: That's right, Mr. Raymond.
0: Mm.
1: The ladies are always interested in something new to wear.
2: Mm.
1: And right now, I'm going to tell them about something they'll all want. It's a lovely piece of jewelry, a real sterling silver medallion about an inch in diameter. It's the kind of jewelry you find at those smart shops on Fifth Avenue in New York. But the only way you can get it is from Lipton's. The medallion is decorated with a Chinese inscription, and it's hung on a narrow black rayon satin ribbon. That's the height of fashion this year, you know. And here's how you get the medallion. Just send 25 cents and the box top from a package of Lipton's, the tea with the brisk flavor, to the Lipton Tea People, Box 92, New York City. Yes, that's Box 92 in New York City.
0: And now it's time to begin. Our story is called The Black Art. It's an original tale by Milton Lewis. And our star tonight is that glamorous motion picture star, Simone Simone, who played the role of Claudine. So, gather close and get ready to hear a sweet little tale that'll make you wake up screaming for at least the next 2 weeks. You all set? Now, remember, if you don't want your hair to stand on end, get someone to sit on your head. Okay. All right, now let's hear Larry Gifford tell you his story in his own words.
3: I wish I never heard that scream. I wish I never saw a body lying there. Blood all over the room. The knife on the floor near her throat. I'll never forget it. I'll never forget how I picked up the knife. I'll never forget the sweat that came creeping out all over me when I heard the door slam.
4: Stand where you are. You make a move, I'll blow your head off.
3: Don't shoot, copper.
4: Drop that knife.
3: Okay.
4: What's your name?
3: Larry. Larry Gifford. Look, I'm from Chicago.
4: Stranger, huh?
3: Yeah, what of it?
4: What's her name?
3: Her? I don't know. I never saw her before. Look, you don't have to frisk me. I haven't got a gun.
4: Shut up.
3: I know it looks bad, but you see, my room's downstairs. I heard a scream, and I... Give me back that wallet.
4: Yeah. Your hands up. Roll papers.
3: What of it? So I'm an ex-con, so what?
4: You don't know her, huh?
3: No, I don't. I... What? What have you got there?
4: It's the picture I found in your wallet, mister. Picture of her. To Larry. With all my love, Nancy. I reckon you forgot about this, huh?
3: Yeah, but look, I didn't kill her.
4: Shut up. I think I heard that scream and came up here. Pull out your hands.
3: Sure. You can have them.
5: Come out here. Come out.
3: I didn't get far. The crowd of streets mad me. They gathered when they heard the shots and scream. I was dumped in jail. Now, this was a little burg in the bayou country not far from New Orleans. I was the biggest thing that hit the town since Ripley's Believe It or Not. For them jerks, my...

0: my jail. Who is it? Who's doing that?
1: Harry, dear.
0: Yeah, that's me. Were you beating on the wall?
1: Yes. I'm under your cell window.
0: What do you want?
1: Drop one end of your tie through the bars.
0: Okay.
2: Come on. Sir! Easy to say! Let me out! Easy to say!

0: on a bar. Someone told me it was a good joint where they don't ask any questions. It was. I had a few drinks. I was leaning on the bar, looking at a paper.
1: What are you drinking?
0: Scotch.
1: Buy me one.
0: Give it once over. I know something about Dave's, and she was dynamite with class. She was something.
1: Well?
0: Set up another, Charlie.
1: Cigarette?
0: There.
1: Thank you.
0: It's a nice cigarette holder. Must cost at least a C.
1: You know enough, don't you?
0: Enough. Know you.
1: Do you?
0: Sure. There's something about... Wait a second. Here. In this evening's paper, your picture.
1: It's not a very good picture, is it?
0: After seeing you, no. Claudine Lucerne. Recently returned from France. Elected head of art committee. Miss Lucerne, member of one of New Orleans' oldest and wealthiest families.
1: I've read it. Turn the page.
0: Why?
1: I want to show you something.
0: Okay.
1: There. Larry Gifford of Chicago, wanted for murder, is sought by police after sensational jailbreak.
0: I don't know anymore.
1: Why?
0: Feel something against your side? It's a gun. I'm holding it in my pocket.
1: Don't be afraid. I won't give you away. Got a light?
0: Yeah. What do you want?
1: Listen to that music.
0: That tapping.
1: What about it?
0: The way you're tapping your cigarette holder against your glass.
1: I'm just keeping time to the music.
0: I heard that tapping before. Yeah, sure, in the cell. And I heard your voice before.
1: Did you?
0: You gave me the gun.
1: So let me hear you.
0: What's this all about?
1: You'll find out. Relax.
0: I can't. I guess I had a few too many. My head, I feel like I'm spinning around, getting dizzy. Two green eyes, pink with blood around the edges, looked at me out of a queer furry head. It was the head of a bat. Smiled. It had sharp little bat teeth that had pink on them. There was an ache in my throat. I looked again. It wasn't a bat's face. It was hers. Claudine. I was drinking.
1: Yeah.
0: Where am I?
1: In my suite at the hotel.
0: How did I get here?
1: You passed out at the blue bottle. I brought you here.

0: hours ago.
1: Oh, I must have been sleeping. I had the queerest dream. I thought...
0: What's the matter?
1: My throat. That pain. Like a knife. Those green eyes of yours. That red mouth. Those white teeth. Look, we're going to have a showdown right now. I'm... Where's my gun?
0: I took it.
1: Look, what do you want with me?
0: Nothing you don't want to do yourself.
1: Don't talk in riddles.
0: Have you ever been in love?
1: Sure, dames are always falling for me. Why?
0: I guess that's what happened to me.
1: Are you kidding?
0: No. Do you think I'd get you out of jail if I were?
1: But I never saw you before.
0: I saw you at the trial. That's where it happened.
1: Oh, how can a dame like you go for a guy like me?
0: I don't know. But it happened.
1: I don't believe it.
0: I'm sorry.
1: Come here.
0: Yes?
1: I'm going to kiss you, baby.
0: Larry. Oh, Larry.
1: Yeah, it's a funny thing to do. Kiss a guy on the neck. Better wipe that lipstick off.
0: What's the matter?
1: My handkerchief, that ain't lip rouge on my neck. It's blood.
0: No, you're making a mistake.
1: My neck's bleeding. What kind of a dame are you, anyway? I'm getting out.
0: No, don't. If you go, I'd tell them who you are.
1: Oh, you will?
0: Yes, and I...
1: You won't tell them for a while, baby. Grady's joint in the old city of New Orleans was just the place. She'd never find me in that dump. Nobody'd ever find you there. I got a room. I went to sleep. I was safe. Then I heard it again. That same rhythm. It woke me up. I heard it, but I couldn't believe it. How could she know I was here? Oh, was it her? There's nobody in the room. I opened the door. Nobody outside. I slammed it. The beating stopped. I turned around. She's looking into the muzzle of a gun.
0: Sit down, Larry.
1: How'd you get here?
0: My Grady ran to the room next to you. There's an electric door.
1: What's the idea of the gun?
0: Can't you guess?
1: You're going to kill me?
0: Maybe.
1: Well, you're going to a lot of trouble to bump off a guy who's going to be hung anyway.
0: Do you want to die?
1: No.
0: There is a way you can live.
1: How?
0: By coming with me.
1: Yeah. What else have I got to do?
0: Marry me.
1: You're right out of your head.
0: You hate me?
1: No. No, I don't. I don't hate you. I'm scared of you. Yeah, I've never been scared of anybody the way I'm scared of you.
0: Scared enough to do as I say?
1: Maybe.
0: I had hoped you would love me.
1: Maybe I do.
0: You're lying.
1: No. No, baby.
0: It's no use.
1: Look, what are you going to do?
0: Kill you?
1: No, put the gun down. Give me a break. Don't.

0: can't.
1: Claudine's the kid of her words. When she tells someone she's gonna kill him, she does it. She'd make a wonderful wife for some Frankenstein monster. She's attractive, a good killer, and she has a well-developed taste for blood. Hey, why should I hand her over to some other guy? She's just a gal for me.
0: Oh, nonsense, Mr. Raymond.
1: Why, Mary Bennett, I believe you're jealous.
0: I am not.
1: Yes, you are. You're thinking what a handsome couple you and I would make strolling down the avenue, me dressed in a shroud, and you wearing your new sterling silver medallion.
0: Now, don't you go making fun of my lovely medallion, because I want all the ladies to send in for one. I know they're going to enjoy wearing it, because it's made of solid sterling silver, and it's really a fine piece of jewelry. Besides, there's a true story behind this medallion, an inspiring story. It seems that the original was given to an American flyer by Chinese guerrillas who rescued him after he'd bailed out over enemy territory. The flyer was told that the Chinese characters on the medallion would identify him and bring him safely through the lines. Well, he did get through. And only then did he learn that the medallion said, good luck, in Chinese. Now, there's a story to tell your friends. And to get this good luck charm, just like the one the flyer carried, all you have to do is send 25 cents and the box top from a package of Lipton, the tea with the brisk flavor, to the Lipton Tea People, Box 92. That's Box 92, New York City.
1: Now, let's get back to our star, Simone Simone, who seems to be making life hard for a guy named Larry. The last time we looked in, she had just shot him. But I've got a tip that that's only the beginning of his troubles. How about it, Larry? What happened then?
2: Went down in a heap when she fired. The bullets caught me in the thigh. I lay there, laid out like I was dead.
0: Larry.
2: And she fell for it. She bent over me, a gun in her hand.
0: Larry.
2: Oh! Take it easy, kid.
0: Let go of my hand.
2: Until I get that gun.
0: Let go. Let go.
2: Get that gun if I have to break your arm.
0: You're too...
2: Got it now. You shot me in the leg, but I'm still strong enough to get rid of you.
0: Larry.
2: I'm no angel, baby, but you're worse. You're something I heard about, but I never believed. How'd you know I'd be here? How'd you know I'd be in the blue bottle? Go on, answer me.
0: I've got nothing to
2: tell. No, you don't have to. Magic. Black magic. Somebody nobody'd believe if I ever told them. There's only one thing to do with you.
0: Yes?
2: Kill you. But I ain't taking any chances like you did with me. When I kill you, you're going to stay dead. Those tom-toms are going to stop forever.
0: You think so, Larry?
2: I know it. Come here.
0: Larry,
2: shut up.
0: No!
2: I knocked her out cold. She lay on the floor. Put the muzzle of the gun to her temple. She was so beautiful, it made you shiver. Pull the trigger. I looked. What I saw nearly made me pass out. A little blue vein in her temple was bleeding. There wasn't a scratch on her. A little curl of red hair was twisted around her ear. Was I seeing things? I aimed the gun at her heart. Nothing. Not a speck of blood. I stuck the muzzle between her eyes. Shot till the gun clicked empty. I looked. The white skin on her face was more beautiful than ever. I had to get away. Out of the same city where she was, out of the same state, the same world. I led out for the open country, to the bayous on the river back in New Orleans. My wounds festered as I dragged myself through the swamps. Then I got a fever. It was like a nightmare. In my head, I kept feeling those tom toms. I couldn't take a train or a bus or go to a doctor. I'd be caught. One night I saw a big house shining in the moonlight. I decided to take a chance. I knocked at the door.
0: What is it?
2: Sorry, miss. I was hunting. I had an accident in my leg.
0: Oh.
2: If you let me come in and call a doctor, I'd be very grateful.
0: You don't want to come into this house.
2: Can't you see I need help?
0: You'll never be helped here. There's nothing good here, only evil and fear. So go away, please. I'm warning you. Go away before my sister comes.
2: What's the matter with you? Don't you see I can hardly move?
0: Go away while you still have the strength to crawl away. Now, believe me.
3: Tell me, sister,
2: to
3: call in. Close the door,
0: Jackson.
2: That voice.
0: That's my sister.
2: This is your sister.
0: How do you miss that?
4: Good evening, Larry. I was wondering when you'd get here. Do you know him?
0: Yes. Mr. Gifford and I are old friends.
3: How can you have a friend now, Cassie?
0: He's someone like you. You mustn't mind her, Larry. Cassie isn't quite well.
3: I don't know who you are, Mr. Gifford, but I do know that she's brought you here to kill me.
0: Cassie?
3: I knew it would happen on a night like this when the moon was full. She's been preparing for it for months. I've told everyone about it, but no one will believe me. I've told them again and again, and they say I'm insane. They think I've lost my mind. But she is going to murder me tonight while the moon is full. She's going to murder me.
0: Go to your room, Cassie, immediately.

0: I live here. Come, Larry. You must know by this time that you can't fight me.
1: Yes, I thought I'd never see you again. I'm not well. I've got a fever. Hey, that tom-tom thing in my brain. I can't stop it. It's getting louder and louder. I blacked out. When I opened my eyes again, I was in a soft bed with clean sheets. Someone had dressed my wounds. The moonlight came into my room like a living yellow ghost. And I heard it. Just like the one Nancy made when she was killed. I limped out of bed, went to the room next door. It was Kathy. On the floor. Murdered. The knife was still in her neck. And I heard it again. The tom-tom. Queer sounding this time. I felt myself beginning to sway to the rhythm like a dancer. Then I did something I couldn't stop myself from doing. I put my hands down throughout the knife. I wiped my bloody hand on my shirt. Suddenly I looked up. She was there. Claudine.
0: Drop the knife, Larry.
1: What have you got in your hand?
0: This came from the skeleton of someone who was once alive.
1: You're not a woman. You're a devil. I'm going
0: to... Don't come any closer, Larry. I don't want to kill you just yet.
1: Just yet? So we're close to the fail.
0: Yeah. You're trembling, Larry.
1: Who are you?
0: There's no reason why I cannot tell you now. You don't believe, do you, that there are unseen powers that can be controlled by someone who knows how?
1: I can believe anything about you.
0: Thank you, Larry. Your heart is pounding like a throbbing drum, isn't it, Larry? You can feel death close, can't you?
1: What have you got to say to me?
0: I'm going to tell you a story. The story of a child who was brought up on this estate by a strange old woman, a conjure woman. In her head were all the black arts of the world. She taught them.
1: Why are you telling me this?
0: It amuses me to watch you, a murderer, helpless and terrified. So terrified you can hardly breathe. I find it very exciting.
1: Then, it was blood I found in my eyes,
0: too. Yes. It is one of the ways to gain complete power over a person.
1: And the tom-tom?
0: Another spell to make you do what I want.
1: And the murder of your sister? You want me to be the patsy for that?
0: You're beginning to understand. You see, Cassie and I inherited the estate. There's really not enough for both of us.
1: You tell them I did it.
0: Yeah. And that I killed you in self-defense.
1: What are you looking at me that way for?
0: I was remembering something.
1: Remembering? Oh. That kiss, baby, wasn't it? You're the devil, but still a woman, ain't you? You didn't forget that kiss, did you?
0: No.
1: Well, what are you going to do?
0: Come here. Closer.
1: Well?
0: Don't move. There.
1: You're going to let me live?
0: Live? Well, it's my life against yours, you fool.
1: Don't put that gun down.
0: Well, I'm finished.
1: Please, give me a break. I'm begging you.
0: Begging you?
1: I'll do anything you say. Just give me a chance, please.
0: Here it comes, Larry. Between your eyes.
2: How do you feel today, Gifford?
1: Much better, officer. Legs healing fine.
2: We checked that crazy story you told us. It's all true.
1: Tell me something. How'd you know to come to the Lucerne place when you're dead? You arrived just in time. A second later and she would have killed me.
2: Kathy, your sister, phoned us, told us to come out. I came in the room and saw her threatening you with a gun. I shot at her. I had to. Got her in the shoulder.
1: You should have killed her.
2: State will take care of that.
1: Did you believe the story she told you at first? That I killed her sister and she was killing me in self-defense?
2: No. You see, Gifford, we'd found out that you weren't a murderer. You didn't kill Nancy Warren. The man who did that confessed. That made her whole story false.
1: How How did she do it, Captain? How did she find out where I always went?
2: Her psychiatrist said she did it by post-hypnotic suggestion. She told you where to go while you were asleep, and you never realized that you were always doing just what she wanted.
1: But the bullets, when I shot at her and tried to kill her, how'd she do that?
2: It was all carefully planned. The first shot she fired at you were real bullets. The others in the gun were blanks. She wanted to get you so thoroughly under her power that you'd think she couldn't be killed. You see, all this so-called black magic has an explanation.
1: Has it? I wonder.
3: Step right this way, friends, and get yourself a post-hypnotic suggestion. Spell it backwards and you get murder. What then? You can't spell. Ain't you lucky?
4: Talking of luck, Mr. Raymond, I think Larry Gifford was mighty lucky to escape that awful woman.
3: Oh, well, you see, Mary, it's very simple. He probably wore one of your good luck medallions.
4: Oh, now that's plain silly. A man wouldn't wear a medallion on a black rayon satin ribbon. It's the ladies who like jewelry. Yes, that's why I know that they'll appreciate this solid sterling silver medallion that the Lipton people want to send them. And ladies, here's how you get it. Send just 25 cents, which includes tax and postage, with a box top from a package of Lipton's, the tea with the brisk flavor, to the Lipton Tea People, Box 92 in New York City.
3: The moral for tonight's assault on your nerves is never marry a dame who sucks blood out of your throat. Such dames give you a pain in the neck. By the way, this month's Inner Sanctum mystery novel is The Red Right Hand by Joel Townsley Rogers. Yes, and don't you dare miss next week's story, directed by Hyman Brown and brought to you by Lipton Tea and Lipton Soup. Next week's story is about a pair of murderers who get scared to death. They're more frightened than the guy they're murdering. So if you hear some static on your radio next Tuesday, it'll just be their knees knocking together. Well, now I guess it's really time to close that there squeaking door. So, good night for real. Pleasant dreams.
4: Folks, the next time you send a box of food to your boy overseas, be sure to include a package or two of Lipton's noodle soup mix. You see, Lipton's is just like a taste of home. Mm-hmm. It has the same homemade, chickeny taste as the soup you make yourself. The soup your boy's always been so fond of. That's why it's such a thoughtful, welcome little gift to send Lipton's. And as you know yourself, Lipton's noodle soup makes a grand snack. So remember, send a package or two to your boy. And remember to...
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7: Who knows what evil lurks in the hearts of men? The Shadow knows.

Ladies and gentlemen, in the next adventure of the Shadow as in all his adventures, the news about his exploits are often known to the underworld almost as soon as they happen. And I want to tell you that the news about the new Goodrich Silvertown tire is traveling like wildfire among motorists all over America. It's because this new Silvertown is so sensational in action and appearance, it's really a new kind of tire. You've never seen anything like it. It even looks different, for its tread is wider and flatter, and every inch of the tread is covered with row upon row of never-ending spiral bars. And those spiral bars do the same job on a wet, slippery road as your windshield wiper does to your windshield. They sweep the water right and left. They force the water out through the deep drainage groove. Thanks to that lifesaver tread, your tire actually has a drier, safer road surface for the rubber to grip. Just think, motorists. Here is a tread that's actually a road dryer. No wonder the new Silvertown will stop you quicker and protect you against the dangers of skidding as never before. And here's a sincere and friendly tip. Don't fail to see and drive on the new Goodrich Silvertown the very first chance you get. Get a free demonstration. Take it from me, you'll get the driving thrill of a lifetime. And remember, only the new Silvertown offers you two great life-saving features. Lifesaver tread skid protection and the famous Golden Ply blowout protection at no extra cost. The Shadow, Lamont Cranston, a man of wealth, a student of science, and a master of other people's minds, devotes his life to righting wrongs, protecting the innocent, and punishing the guilty. Using advanced methods that may ultimately become available to all law enforcement agencies, Cranston is known to the underworld as the Shadow. Never seen, only heard. As haunting to superstitious minds as a ghost. As inevitable as a guilty conscience. The Shadow's true identity is known only to his constant friend and aide, Margot Lane. Today's story, The Power of the Mind.

0: Paper, Maple Mission, laboratory of famous Dennis Rex, discoverer of new mystery, love the missing. Paper.
1: Ladies and gentlemen, here's a special radio flash on the mysterious disappearance of Professor John Hardy. He was last seen entering a black limousine and was accompanied by a heavy-set man wearing a Van Dyke beard and a tall, slender woman of foreign appearance. Secret Service agents are reported investigating the case due to the importance attached to the professor's reported discovery of a new type explosive, more powerful than any known to munition makers in any country in the world.
2: Come in. Come into my cabin, dear Countess Ada.
3: Well, Richter, has your very stubborn and courageous American inventor, Toth, given you the formula for that high explosive he so determined shall fall into no other hands save his own government?
2: No, but he will. He can't stand much more of Ivan's treatment with the whip.
3: Be careful. Too much torture can destroy the mind, and if Professor Hardy's mind snaps, he will never get the formula, because we know for certain he has never written it down.
2: I know. I have warned Ivan to be careful.
3: Ivan's idea of care is to see how close he can come to whipping a man to death without actually doing so. Why do you keep that big brute as a bodyguard? He has the mind of a child.
2: In our business of espionage, Countess Ada, it is often useful to have servants who cannot think for themselves. Besides, Ivan is rather cunning in an animal sort of way.
4: Stop.
2: Yeah, listen.
4: I can't. Don't.
2: Did you hear that? Success at last, my dear Countess. I think Professor Hardy is ready to give us the formula.
4: Don't hit me. I'll tell you where I hid the gold. I found it, but I hid it. I found it at the end of the rainbow, and I hid it.
3: I hid it, but I'll tell you. Victor, I warned you, his mind has snapped.
2: Here, man, you fool. I told you to be careful. Give me that whip. I told you.
5: I don't strike him hard. I don't.
3: Oh, stop it. What good will it do you to beat Ivan? He doesn't even feel it. It's your fault. You should have watched him better.
2: So you're telling me what to do, are you, Countess?
3: It's about time someone did. You've certainly bungled this. Now how are you going to get the formula? The man's out of his mind. No amount of physical torture can make him tell us.
2: Take him back down to the hold of the ship, Ivan.
5: I obey. Come, Professor. Come with me.
4: It's at the end of the rainbow, the gold.
3: So, you've destroyed his mind. Good work. Like having the formula in a sealed envelope and throwing it in the fire. Now what are you going to report to headquarters?
2: Be quiet, Zara. I'm not finished. There's still a chance. Another way of getting his secret out of him. Even if his mind is gone. It may be an easier, surer way. Oh, why didn't I think of it before?
3: What are you talking about? How can there be any other way with him destroyed by days and days of Ivan's fiendish torture with the whip?
2: Zara, it so happens that a fellow countryman of mine, Dr. Waldeck, one of the world's greatest psychiatrists, is in this country. Right here in the city.
3: And I suppose he'll gladly come down to the ship, the Star of Zealand, and get Professor Hardy's secret from him for you.
2: No, not gladly, perhaps, my dear Countess. But he will come. Just wait and see.
6: I enjoyed your lecture very much, Dr. Waldeck. Our club has been honored tonight.
7: Thank you, Mr. Cranston. You are a scientist interested in this psychiatry?
6: Well, in a way, Dr. Waldeck, I'm really only an amateur criminologist.
7: So, then perhaps you could tell me something of this remarkable man I've heard so much about. Even before I made this trip to America, a man called the Shadow.
6: The Shadow? I'm afraid not, Doctor. No one knows very much about him. Have you heard?
7: Oh, a great deal. I understand he is a master of mass hypnosis, of method suggestion. He has you criminals and police quite baffled by his ability to appear in a room crowded as, let us say, this club of yours, and yet remain unseen.
6: You seem to have no doubt of the Shadow's existence. His powers, Doctor.
7: Oh, none whatever, Mr. Cranston. In fact, I should like to meet this Shadow. Ah, but then I suppose I should have to commit some crime in order to do so, and I wouldn't care to carry my scientific research quite that far.
6: I think the Shadow would enjoy meeting you, Doctor. You have much in common. I think you would be profoundly interested in your work in psychic research, particularly in the field of mental telepathy. You know, it might be interesting if you and the Shadow could make a test of thought transmission with a purely mental telepathic method.
7: It would indeed. Ah, this Shadow, from what I hear, he has little time for theory. He deals mainly in the harsh realities of criminal investigation.
6: Yes, but the two pursuits are not as far removed from each other as some persons seem to think.
3: Message for Dr. Waldeck. Dr. Waldeck.
6: Right here, John. A message for you, Doctor.
3: Here you are, Doctor. The gentleman and the lady are waiting outside in their car.
7: Oh, thank you, thank you. Well, that's unusual. Most unusual.
3: Is there any answer, Doctor?
7: Answer? Yes. Say to the Countess I will come immediately.
3: All right.
7: I will do what I can. You will excuse me, Mr. Cranston. A countrywoman of mine is in need of help, and I must go at once. Perhaps we will meet again.
8: Well, goodbye.
1: Come in.
9: So here you are, Lamont Cranston. I thought you promised to take me to dinner tonight. You're an hour late.
6: I know. I'm terribly sorry, Margot.
9: You're sorry, but Margot Lane, your assistant, is hungry. What's the matter, Lamont? You seem preoccupied. Was anything troubling you?
6: Yes, Margaret. Something is troubling me, but I'm blessed to find out what it is.
9: Would it be Dr. Waldeck? Ever since you talked to him at the club last night, you've been wondering if he just suspected that you are the Shadow.
6: I don't think he knows, Margot.
9: Then what are you worrying about?
6: Simply that all day long I've had the feeling that Dr. Waldeck has been trying to get in touch with me, or rather, I should say, with the Shadow.
9: But how could
6: Margot, Waldeck practiced what he preached. He is a master of mental telepathy.
9: Well, the Shadow isn't exactly a novice at mental telepathy either. What makes you think he's trying to get in touch with you?
6: At intervals, all day, my mind has kept reverting to thoughts of distress, coupled with Waldeck's name. Waldeck's name and another name. Star of Zealand.
9: That sounds like the name of a ship.
6: Perhaps, but it doesn't make sense.
9: Well, it seems to me it'd be easy to find out if Dr. Waldeck's in trouble. Why not call his hotel?
6: I've been on the point of doing it several times, but...
9: Here, give me that phone. Let me call him. The trouble. You, Lamont, get so wrapped up in things like thought transmission, you forget the obvious, telephone.
6: That's why I have an efficient assistant like you.
9: Hello? Will you connect me with Dr. Waldeck's suite? What? Are you sure? The secretary's had no word either. No, never mind, thank you.
6: Doesn't the hotel know where Waldeck is?
9: No, he hasn't been seen or heard from since he left your club last night at 11 o'clock.
6: And he is in trouble. He has been trying to communicate with me, with the Shadow.
9: Lamont, that other name, Star of Zealand. Maybe he's been trying to let you know where he is.
6: Yes, no, I'm sure of it. Star of Zealand. You said it sounded like the name of a ship. It's just possible. Hand me that newspaper, Margot.
9: Got it here.
6: Yeah, shipping news. Let's see. Here it is. Sailing, arrivals, departures in port. Margot, there is such a ship in port. Star of Zealand. A freighter, General Cargo Pier 83. Margot, is your car outside?
9: Yes. Want me to drive you down to the dock?
6: Yes. Come on. There isn't a minute to lose. That ship is scheduled to sail at 6 o'clock tomorrow morning.
9: And you think Dr. Waldeck is on board?
6: Yes, and I'm just as certain he's in trouble and needs help. Help from the Shadow.
9: That must be the Star of Zealand over there, Lamont.
6: Just a couple more blocks, Margot.
9: Wouldn't it be better to let the police investigate? You have so little to go on. You can't even be sure there is anything wrong.
6: If I can't convince you, Margot, what chance do you think I'd have of persuading the police to board a tramp steamer and search it for a man not even reported missing?
9: But how on earth would you search a ship without help? It would take hours.
6: It won't be necessary. I'll know if there's anything wrong if Waldeck's there. 5 minutes after I've walked on the gangplank, that I'm going aboard is the Shadow.
9: We're nearly there.
6: Slow down, stop by the next pier.
9: Right.
6: I don't think you'd better wait, Margot. This is a tough section and it's late.
9: All the more reason for my waiting. Don't worry about me, Lamont. I'll lock the car doors. And another thing, if you're not back in 15 minutes...
6: No, Margot, I may need more time, but keep the shortwave radio tuned in our usual band. If you don't hear from me in half an hour, then go ahead and notify the police.
9: All right, half an hour, but not a minute longer. I wish I knew what you were walking into, Lamont. I don't like this mental telepathy blind man's buff.
6: Neither do I, Margot, but during the ride down here, I've had a stronger feeling than I did at first that Dr. Waldeck is in desperate need of help. Stay in the car, Margot. Lock the doors and sit tight until I come back. Or you hear from the shadow.
10: Ladies and gentlemen, we'll be back with the shadow in a moment to find out what new spot his enemies have put him on. But first, here's a word of advice to every motorist. Don't let wet, skiddy pavement put you on the spot.
11: Beware. How fast can you stop? Will your tires slip or grip? Don't gamble.
10: And motorists, if there is one tire that has taken the gamble out of skidding, it's the new Goodrich Silvertown with the Lifesaver Tread. For exhaustive road tests of the regular and premium price tires of America's six largest tire manufacturers, prove that the Silvertown gave greater skid resistance than any of the other tires tested. And don't forget, all during these tests, it was hands-off for Goodrich engineers. Instead, these tests were conducted by absolutely impartial engineers from America's largest independent testing laboratory, the Pittsburgh Testing Laboratory. What's more, some of the tires the Silvertown was tested against have list prices of 40 to 70% more. And that can mean only one thing, motorists. No other tire, regardless of price, can give you the superior skid protection of the Lifesaver Tread. 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

0: well, my good Dr. Waldeck. What success have you had with our stubborn mental patient, eh?
1: None, Richter.
0: Come now, Doctor. You've been here on the Star of Zealand since last night.
1: Not by my choice.
0: I admit that. But surely you, one of the world's greatest psychiatrists, are not going to allow a deranged mind to stand between you and your chance of leaving this ship alive.
1: It is impossible, I tell you. Only one thought dominates the mind of Professor Hardy. If you had not allowed your servant to unmercifully beat him, it would not be so difficult.
0: I did not have come down here to listen to excuses. I want that explosive formula from Professor Hardy. And I mean to get it. Now.
1: Very well. He's there in the bunk, sleeping. Perhaps you could succeed where I have failed.
0: You haven't failed. You haven't tried to penetrate his subconscious mind. But you're going to try. Devon, come here. Bring your whip.
1: The whip failed you once, Victor. It will fail you again. You brought me here against my will. But neither you nor that brute and his whip can make me reveal the secret knowledge of that man's mind. A secret he sacrificed his reason to keep from you.
0: We shall see if you have the same courage and determination as Professor Hardy. Devon!
2: I am ready.
0: Very well, Dr. Baldeck. One last chance. Get Hardy out of that bunk. Question him. Use the method you so eloquently described at your lecture last night. The method used to penetrate the subconscious of amnesia victims.
1: No, I refuse.
0: The possession of Professor Hardy's formula, the formula of the most powerful explosive ever known, is vital to our country. Your country, Dr. Baldeck. If you refuse, you are an enemy of your people.
1: I am a man of science. My nationality was an accident of birth.
0: You are a traitor.
1: In your eyes, perhaps. Just as in mine, you are a common thief.
0: Hold your tongue.
1: They cheat.
0: Do as you're told.
1: And they coward.
0: Come on. The whip. We'll see who is a coward.
2: Yes. Mr. Rip, you
0: didn't touch him. What's the matter with you? Why did you throw the whip away?
2: Something touched me. Knocked the whip from my hand.
0: You're crazy. You dropped it. Get it.
2: No, I swear. Something knocked it from my hand.
0: Pick up that whip, I say. Pick it up.
2: But, Mr. Richter, the whip, it moves. It moves like a living thing, like a snake.
0: That is it, Dr. Waldeck? Trying to save yourself by fogging Ivan's mind. Making him see by hypnotic trance. Whips move like snakes, sir. Well, I'll show you. I can use a whip, too. Stay where you are, Doctor. Or do you think you can stop me pulling the trigger of this gun?
1: Your servant is not imagining things, Victor. He is not seeing things which have not happened. He is not hypnotized.
2: Something knocked the whip from my hand. I swear. Did you hear that? Laughter. Laughter. Like the laughter of Satan. Somebody.
0: Here, you fool.
2: You heard it too. You heard it.
3: Yes, your master heard it.
1: Ah, the shadow. You heard my appeal. You have come.
2: The shadow.
1: Then it is possible. Telepathic communication between two minds, far removed, without mutual concentration of thought.
3: Yes, Dr. Waldeck, a theory is being proved, but a fact remains.
0: Is this another of your psychic tricks, Doctor?
3: Richter, surely your activities in espionage have brought you in contact with those who have warned you against the shadow.
0: The shadow? So you are the shadow. Waldeck got word to you, did he?
3: Yes, but in a manner beyond your comprehension.
0: Come on, get out quick. Close the iron door. Don't open it again until I order it.
2: Yes, I obey.
3: Your gun is trembling, Richter. Dr. Waldeck was right. You are a coward.
0: At least I don't hide in shadows. So, you've come to save Dr. Waldeck, eh?
3: I came here in answer to his call for help, but now that I'm here...
0: Now that you're here, Shadow, you will remain. You have walked into a trap. A trap that will hold you until I am ready to deal with you in my own way. You and Waldeck and Professor Hardy there. You, Shadow, may even be useful in the event that the good doctor fails me.
4: Hello? Hello?
0: Captain. Victor speaking.
4: Yes, sir.
0: Order your crew to the post. Cut off. We sail at once.
4: But it is not 6 o'clock, sir.
0: Obey my orders. We sail at once.
4: Yes, sir. As you command.
0: There. Ivan, open the door. Don't waste your time in trying to get out of this hole here. Even you cannot walk through steel doors, Shadow. In a few hours, we will be at sea. and you'll be beyond help. As for you, Dr. Voldek, I advise you to enlist the aid of the Shadow in securing Professor Hardy's secret, if you value your life. Yes? Come in.
5: You're getting underway, Mr. Richter. Are there any further orders?
0: Yes, Captain. As soon as we are at sea, I want half a dozen of your best men. Arm them with rifles and revolvers. Have them report here to me.
5: Yes, sir.
6: Why are we leaving so early? Oh, good morning, Captain.
5: Oh, Countess. Beg your pardon, but have you been in your cabin?
6: I haven't left it until now. Why?
0: Why do you ask? What's wrong? Why don't you speak up, man?
5: A young woman was seen coming on board just before we cast off, sir.
0: What? Are you sure?
5: Yes, sir. My second mate mentioned it, but thought it was Countess Zara.
6: It couldn't have been.
0: Captain, take every member of your crew you can get. Search the ship. Find that woman and bring her here.
5: Yes, sir. We will find her if she is aboard.
3: Police and Coast Guard. Notify police and Coast Guard. Professor John Hardin, Dr. Waldeck, prisoners in hold of Star of Zealand. Aboard Star of Zealand, proceeding to sea. Proceeding to sea. Repeat message. Margo Lane. Repeat. Repeat message. Margo. Margo, repeat. Why don't you answer? Why don't you answer?
1: Was that you talking, Shadow?
3: Yes. I was calling my assistant for help on my portable radio, but something's wrong. I can't get an answer.
1: I am profoundly sorry for the situation which we find ourselves. Had I been able to communicate to you the exact nature of my difficulties, you would have been prepared.
3: I am prepared, Doctor. This ship will never pass beyond the 3-mile limit. It will be stopped search.
1: But how?
3: I'm going to use this radio again. Star of Zealand. Star of Zealand calling the Coast Guard. Star of Zealand calling the Coast Guard. Go ahead. Professor John Hardy, missing scientist, wanted by the Secret Service, prisoner firing aboard Star of Zealand. Proceeding down bay, stop and search. Stop and search, prepared for armed resistance. That is all. Okay, Star of Zealand. A Coast Guard cutter will investigate immediately.
1: You are indeed prepared, Shadow. But do not underestimate the cunning of Victor. At the first sign of danger, he will attempt to dispose of Professor Hardy and myself and you.
3: We must be prepared for that. Is Professor Hardy's mind completely gone?
1: No. For the past 24 hours, I have been treating him. Have induced hypnotic sleep. He should be nearly rational now.
3: Then awaken him. There's no time to lose.
1: Very well. Professor Hardy. Come, Professor Hardy. It is time to awaken.
3: Margo, how did you leave the tower? Aboard the ship. I called you, but received no reply.
6: When the ship sailed ahead of schedule, I was sure something gone wrong. Someone must have seen me coming aboard. They're searching the ship.
3: You're a godsend, Margo, but you mustn't be found on the ship. A Coast Guard cutter's on the way. You've got to get off before they arrive.
6: Don't worry about me. We're passing down the channel. It's only a couple of hundred yards to shore. Oh. Why, Dr. Waldeck, he is here. He was aboard. But who's that other man?
3: Professor John Hardy. But quick, Margo, get off the ship. You've done more than enough just opening the steel door.
6: All right, Shadow. Don't worry, I can swim 10 times that distance. There's a cargo door open on the port side.
3: Dive far out, Margo. And Margo, be careful of the suction of the propellers.
6: Good luck.
1: Come, Professor Hardy. Come, Professor Hardy.
7: Thank you. Thank you, Doctor. But, what has happened? Where is this Richter?
1: We are still on the ship, but help is coming. He is very weak, Shadow. Shadow! Oh. The door, it is open, but how?
8: Don't stop until you're fully closed. All right, you must come with me.
2: The door, it is open. They have spent.
3: Doctor, get back behind the door, out of sight.
0: Hey, that girl, she opened it. But they can't get off the ship. They can't be far from here.
2: Maybe they hide, maybe breathe.
0: Ivan, you fool! Why did you close that door?
2: Well, I did not touch it.
3: Now, Richter, did you have walked into a trap?
0: So, you didn't have time to get away, Shadow.
2: Mr. Richter, the doctor, the professor, they are here.
0: Yes, so, you like to have what you Americans call the showdown. Very well, you shall have it, after I communicate with my captain. Captain!
4: Yes, sir.
0: Quick! Your men who are searching the ship, send them to this hold at once.
4: Immediately, sir.
0: Now, Shadow, we shall deal with you. Ivan, watch the good doctor and the professor. Their turn will come when we have finished with this Shadow once and for all.
3: You are too late, Richter. Listen.
0: There. So, the river police. Well, let them come. Before they can board us, there will be no trace of any of you.
3: Perhaps your captain is not so sure. He's calling you over the speaking tube.
0: Sure. Hello, hello.
4: Coast Guard cutter off our port bow, sir. She has radioed us to halt for search.
0: Order full speed ahead and get your men down here.
4: But quick. We are not beyond the 3 mile limit.
0: Carry out my orders. Full speed ahead.
4: Yes, sir.
3: Desperate measures, but they will fail, Richter. They will fail. That was a blank, a warning. Your captain is being sensible. He stopped the engine.
0: Let them come. Let them search the ship. They'll find nothing. Nothing. Because I'm going to shoot you. They'll never think to look for bodies in their ballast tanks. My gun!
3: No. No, Richter. You're not going to add murder to your list of crimes.
0: Ivan, quick! I got hold of the shadow here. Take my gun. It's on the floor. The shadow's here between me and the wall. Shoot him.
2: No. No. Oh, there is nothing there. I see nothing.
0: Shoot him.
2: You're a man.
0: Shoot him.
2: Man, I go.
3: Dr. Waldeck, the gun. Pick it up.
1: Yeah. Put up your hands, Victor.
0: No, you don't. You'll never turn me over to the police. No.
3: Sorry, I had to hit Richter so hard, Dr. Waldeck. Coast Guard won't meet much resistance when they arrest him. You are a witness to what has happened here.
9: Ahoy!
3: Listen, Doctor.
9: Help me, the child dealer! You are coming aboard!
5: The Coast Guard?
3: Yes, they are coming aboard. You are safe now, Dr. Waldeck. Your faith in the power of the mind saved you and Professor Hardy, helped him keep his secret. Perhaps at some future time, under more favorable circumstances, we shall meet again.

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0: I am the Whistler, and I know many things, for I walk by night. I know many strange tales hidden in the hearts of men and women who have stepped into the shadows. Yes, I know the nameless terrors of which they dare not speak.
1: Yes, friends, it's time for the Signal Oil program, The Whistler, rated tops in popularity for a longer period of time than any other West Coast program in radio history. And Signal gasoline is tops, too, tops in quality. It takes extra quality, you know, to give you extra mileage. And Signal is the famous Go Farther gasoline. So look for the Signal circle sign in yellow and black that identifies independently operated Signal stations from Canada to Mexico. And now the Whistler's strange story. Deal with Death.
0: For Scott Rainey, it all began with a question, one that had been on his mind all day. And as he hurried home that evening, each step seemed to fan the fires of jealousy that burned within him. There were always questions on Scott's mind, but this particular one had nothing to do with his work as a reporter for one of San Francisco's leading dailies. Rather, it involved his wife, Evelyn, and another reporter, Scott's longtime rival, a man named Matt Cregan. Now, Scott was certain that the rivalry between them was no longer confined to the newspaper business. His wife, Evelyn, had been acting strangely for weeks. As Scott faced her in their small apartment, he spoke quietly.
2: Evelyn.
3: What is it, dear?
2: Were you with Cregan at the El Prado bar yesterday afternoon?
3: Why, no, Scott.
2: Okay. Okay, Evelyn.
3: Scott, where are you going?
2: I guess it's all pretty boring. Hey, Gus?
4: What is?
2: Oh, listening to guys crying out their domestic troubles to you over the bar?
4: Yeah, all goes with bartendering. Maybe he ain't got the trouble to think.
2: He lied, didn't he? I saw her here with Cregan.
4: Sure, but maybe she had a good reason. They've been friends for a long time, ain't they?
2: Yeah, but...
4: He did a lot for her when she was singing in clubs around town. Looked after her pretty well. Some of the spots she worked in was operated by guys that was plenty tough. She's pretty attractive, your wife.
2: Yeah, yeah. Well, I wouldn't know about Evelyn's past. She didn't ask me about mine. That's how we got married, Gus. No questions asked. Fix me another drink, will you?
4: Yeah, sure. I almost forgot. About an hour ago, there was a call for you.
2: Any message?
4: Fella didn't leave one. He said he'd call back later.
2: Well, I'm not sticking around much longer.
4: Oh, you're good? It's about time. My dogs are killing me. Look, you're supposed to relieve me at 8
5: Hello,
4: o'clock.
5: Hi.
6: Sure, Gus. Boy, there was a roadblock. Little excitement down on the waterfront.
2: What kind of excitement?
6: Fire in one of them cheap hotels.
2: You didn't stop, find out how it happened?
6: Nah, I didn't want old Gus here to overwork.
4: It's the first time I've ever bothered you.
2: I think I'll go down and have a look. What do I owe you, Gus?
4: You already caught the last one. Always on the beat.
2: A reporter is only as good as his last hot story.
6: This one ought to be hot enough anyway. A fire.
4: Ha! I'm sorry you came.
0: The story doesn't really interest you, does it, Scott? Just something to keep your mind off Evelyn. The jealousy you feel about her friendship with Matt Creighton. The fire at the cheap waterfront hotel is all over when you get there. Only a few people around, curiously looking on. In the lobby, you see someone you know. Lieutenant Shaw, a police detective. His reaction to seeing you is somewhat startling.
7: Rainey!
2: Oh, you were always good at figuring things, Lieutenant. That's the name, Scott Rainey. How did this happen?
7: An explosion upstairs.
2: Anybody hurt?
7: Yeah. The man in room 5 is dead.
2: Oh, what's his name? Well, his name, Lieutenant.
7: Well, the hotel register gives the dead man's name as Rainey, Scott Rainey, and it also gives your home address.
0: You stare at Lieutenant Shaw, then at the hotel register that he hands you. Your own name leaps up at you from the pages. And you wonder what it's all about. Who wrote your name there? And why?
7: Tell you what I think, Scott. That explosion up there was premature. A booby trap that went off at dress rehearsal instead of the regular show.
2: I don't get it.
7: You might have, right in the neck. You could have been the intended victim. Somebody figured on getting you up to that room.
2: But why?
7: That's the tough part. The rest is easy. There's enough evidence left to convince me it was a rigged-up deal, wires connected to the wall heater.
2: Hey, wait a second.
7: Huh?
2: I got a call tonight. Doctor's bar. Some guy said he'd call back.
7: Maybe he never got the chance. He may be the guy who was setting the trap, only it went off in his face. He was probably going to get you over here on a phony tip.
2: What was he after? Are you trying to kill me? Frame me? What?
7: Listen, Scott. Maybe this sounds crazy to you, but I have an idea. How about playing dead for a while?
2: Playing dead?
7: Just keeping out of sight for a day or two. Give us a chance to dig deeper into this thing, figure out what it's all about.
2: Yeah, but a couple of guys know I'm not dead. Gus and Al, the two bartenders at the

0: Have you made any identification yet, Lieutenant?
1: Maybe we have, Cregan, but whether we have or not, we aren't ready to release anything.
0: Well, what name was the guy registered under?
1: We're not revealing that either.
0: Oh, you know, huh? Okay, have it your way, Lieutenant. I can wait.
1: Not worried about being scooped by your old pal?
0: What do you mean?
1: Scatter any.
0: Oh. Oh, no, I'm not worried.
1: Or isn't he a pal? Funny he isn't around.
0: Yeah. Yeah, it is.
1: Nah, he probably will be.
0: Yeah. Maybe so, Lieutenant. Maybe so.
2: Something in Cregan's tone bothers you, doesn't it, Scott? He isn't worried at all. You're sure of it. And suddenly you've made up your mind about something else. When the other reporters have gone, you have an answer ready for the lieutenant.
3: I've decided to string along with you, Lieutenant. I'll play dead for a while. Just tell me what to do.
0: You don't do anything, Scott. Just keep out of sight. The body will remain unidentified. We'll let whoever did this sweat a while. He might get careless, make a mistake. When we break the case, the story is all yours.
3: Okay, Lieutenant. But the story is only part of what I'm after.
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0: Well, Scott, you've decided, haven't you? Agreed to play dead for Lieutenant Shaw to give him an opportunity to investigate the strange motive behind the explosion in the waterfront hotel in an attempt to kill you. There's something intriguing about the whole idea, isn't there? Keeping out of sight, sitting back, watching, waiting for development. And you'll be especially interested in the reaction of two people, Matt Cregan and your wife, Evelyn.
1: Look, Scott, I'm going back to headquarters and see how the boys are coming along with the dead man's prints. You'd better duck out of sight.
2: Okay.
1: There's an apartment on Ellis Street. I made arrangements to hide you there. Here's the address and the key.
2: Thank you.
1: I'll call you the minute I find out anything. If we're lucky, we'll have the dead man's prints on file.
2: All right, Lieutenant. I'm sort of anxious to know who he is.
0: It's important to you, isn't it, Scott, to know who the dead man is? The man you're certain set the death trap for you in that waterfront hotel room. But more important is Matt Cregan. And on your way to the hideout, you see him walking up the street ahead of you. You follow Cregan as he wanders around the waterfront district, looking into one bar, then another. At one place, the Golden Hawk Bar, he stays there for over an hour, and then finally he comes out and continues his round. He's searching for someone, isn't he, Scott? Finally, Matt returns to his flat on Washington Street. You're more than a little annoyed to see the lights in his apartment go out, and you know he's gone to bed. A quarter of an hour later, you enter a small apartment building on Ellis Street, the address Lieutenant Shaw gave you. As you open the door...
1: Scott!
2: Why the... Oh, Lieutenant.
1: Where have you been?
2: I was just scouting around.
1: That could be dangerous. I told you to stay out of sight.
2: Sure, sure.
1: You ever hear of Gina...

0: Harry?
1: The gambler? Sure, I've heard of him.
0: Don't know him, though.
1: No, should I?
0: Well, he's the guy we pulled out of that hotel fire. The man who registered in that room under your name.
1: Corelli?
0: Mm-hmm.
1: Lieutenant, I thought Corelli was still up at San Quentin.
0: Got out a couple of months ago. Been floating around town since then, picking up odd jobs here and there.
1: You think somebody hired him to set that trap up for me tonight?
0: Could be.
1: Hey, wait a minute. That doesn't figure. Corelli was a gambler, a big gambler, not a trigger man.
0: Corelli was a big man once, but when he got out of prison 2 months ago, he was just another guy, a nobody, and without dough. Maybe he wanted to pick up a few bucks.
1: Still doesn't make sense.
0: Maybe this will. We checked up on him. Found he once served a prison term back east for a bank job. In his early days, Corelli's was an expert with explosives, a soup artist.
1: Oh, that does sort of make a difference.
0: Yeah. My hunch is, of course, I may be wrong, but it's possible somebody hired Corelli to kill you, Scott. Now, do you see why it's important you keep out of sight?
1: Sure.
0: Whoever tried to have you killed will probably try it again when he finds out this attempt failed. So if you're smart, you'll stay in this apartment.
1: What's that?
0: Oh, never mind, Scott. It's one of my boys out front. I told him to pick me up.
1: Okay, Lieutenant.
0: I'll let you know how we make up. We're going to start hitting a few of Corelli's hangouts, starting with the Golden Hawk.
1: The Golden Hawk?
0: Yeah, you know where it is?
1: Yeah, I know.
2: It's beginning to add up, isn't it, Scott? The Golden Hawk Bar, one of Corelli's hangouts. And that's where Matt Cregan went tonight, looking for Corelli. You're sure he's involved in the attempt on your life, aren't you, Scott? You're certain Cregan's in love with your wife. But there's no proof of it yet. And that's what you need, proof, before you can make your move to handle Cregan in your own way. You pick up the telephone and dial. Too dangerous for you to leave the apartment, so you're going to need someone to help you. The sort of help that a police informer like Jerry Harris can give you.
3: Hello?
1: Hello?
3: Just a second, will you, baby? Hello?
1: Jerry, this is Scott Rainey.
3: Oh, hi. What's up?
1: Don't let anybody know you've talked to me, Jerry. Got a little job for you.
3: Well, look, pal, I'm sort of tied up at the moment. Baby.
1: Well, this can wait till morning, but that's all.
3: Morning, huh? Well, I got some things on file for tomorrow, pal. I don't think I'll be able to...
1: Still on parole, aren't you, Jerry?
3: Why?
1: There are certain things guys on parole are not supposed to do, Jerry. You get what I mean?
3: I think so. What do you want me to do?
1: Nothing that could hurt you. Just tail a guy. Matt Cregan.
3: Cregan? The reporter?
1: Yeah. Let me know what he does, where he goes, who he sees. That's all. And keep your mouth shut.
3: Okay.
1: Keep in touch with me at this number. Lafayette, 8971. You got it?
3: Yeah, I got it.
2: You lie awake most of that night, don't you, Scott? Thinking about it all. Cregan, the death trap, and Corelli. Again, your thoughts turn to your wife, Evelyn, and you wonder what part she had in the attempt on your life. Or if it was just Cregan's idea. As you stare out of the window and watch the first gray streaks of dawn sweep in over the sleeping city, your thoughts go back to Corelli's trial. 10 years ago, wasn't it? You lean back in the heavy chair, close your eyes. You remember the trial well. Matt Cregan, covering the case, was the only reporter who believed Corelli's story, and he played it up big. Perhaps that's the reason why Corelli was willing to return Cregan's favor and set up your death trap. Yes, that's what you're thinking about when somehow you doze off. It's almost noon when the phone wakens you. It's Jerry with a report on Cregan.
3: First, Cregan dropped around to your newspaper. Then he hit a half a dozen restaurants. Spent a couple of hours at the Hall of Justice. Then back to his paper. Then, out to your house.
1: My house?
3: Well, yeah.
1: Okay, then what?
3: Well, he's still there. I'm calling from the drugstore on the corner.
1: All right, stay with him.
2: Cregan, checking up on you, isn't he, Scott? As long as the body at the morgue remains unidentified, he doesn't know for certain if you're really dead. Then throughout the day, there are more calls from Jerry.
3: He's still on the move, Scott. One bar after another. Bowling alleys, restaurants, pool halls. Half a dozen times today, he's been to the same apartment on Bush Street. Whoever he's calling on there, explains why Cregan's been trying that apartment on Bush Street all day.
1: That where Corelli lives?
3: Well, not officially. To the law, he's got a furnished room on Fillmore. Only what they don't know is that Corelli has another place to hang his hat. A little apartment on Bush, listed under the name of Carr.
1: What's the address?
3: 671 Apartment 3.
1: Okay. Where are you now?
3: At the Palm Grill. Just a couple of blocks down the street from you. Cregan's having his dinner.
1: Don't let him out of your sight.
3: Yeah?
1: Nothing. Nothing at all, Jerry.
2: It hits you suddenly, doesn't it, Scott? All Jerry has is the phone number of your hideout. Yet he knows where it is. He said he was calling from a restaurant only a few blocks away from you. You wonder if Jerry's planning to double-cross you. You've got to find out now. It's dark out and you decide to chance it. You leave the apartment, hurry down the street, and finally you're standing in a darkened storefront across the street from the cafe. You've only a few minutes to wait, and then you see Cregan and Jerry come out. Cregan is doing the talking. You've made a mistake, haven't you, Scott? Calling in Jerry to help you. A few minutes later, you see Cregan get into a cab and drive off. Jerry turns and walks away. On a darkened side street, you catch up to him.
1: Just a second, Jerry.
4: Hey, what? Oh, Scott.
1: What were you and Cregan joking about back then?
4: Oh, he's got wise. He told me to quit telling him or he'd suck my ears down.
1: How did you know I was in that apartment on Ellis?
4: Oh, that? Oh, it's easy. I remember the phone number. I was up to the apartment a couple of times doing a little job for Lieutenant Shaw.
1: Okay. How did Cregan tumble to you?
4: Well, I guess I got too close to that phone booth and he spotted me.
1: He was calling somebody?
4: Yeah. Some dame kept calling him honey. From what I overheard, he's figuring on blowing town with her tonight. I heard him say he had two tickets for the 11 o'clock plane.
1: Oh, leaving town, huh? Listen, Jerry, meet me at Corelli's apartment right away.
4: Well, what do you want me for?
1: Well, apartments usually have locks. I can use your talents.
2: Jerry opens Corelli's apartment easily. You search the place thoroughly, but there isn't a single clue here to link Cregan with Corelli. All you find is a .45 automatic. You slip it into your pocket, glance at your watch. Only 2 hours left before Cregan catches his plane. And you're pretty sure you know who the second ticket's for. There's nothing else to do, is there, Scott? You've got to face him, have it out, before he gets away. Shortly before 9:30, you enter the apartment house where Cregan lives. The hand in your pocket tightens around the gun as you hurry up the stairs. And you wonder what he'll say when he sees you. He's in for a shock, isn't he, Scott, when he discovers you're still alive. And then as you reach for the doorbell at his apartment, something you hear stops your hand in midair. A laugh. A woman's laugh coming from the inside.
5: Well, well, well, Scott Rainey, boy reporter. Hiya, Sourpuss. Come on in. I've been looking for you.
1: What?
5: Yeah, I wanted you to be the first to know. Right now, I'm the happiest guy in the world, Scott, and I owe it all to you. I knew that'd break your heart.
1: What are you talking about?
5: Hey, honey, look who's here.
6: Well, hello, Scott.
5: You remember Vicky Grant, don't you, pal? You should. You introduced us a couple of months back. Remember, I twisted your arm?
1: Oh, yeah. Yeah, I remember.
6: Say, you're just in time to have a going-away drink with us.
1: Going-away
5: drink? Sure. Uh-huh. Vicky and I are getting married, pal. Come on, have a drink. Let's bury the hatchet. Tonight, I love everybody. Even you, Sourpuss.
6: Don't mind him, Scott. Mad keeps telling me you're the best reporter in town.
5: Course he is. Hey, look, Scott. To show you my heart's in the right place, I'm going to give you a tip. You heard about that fire in the hotel on the waterfront.
1: Fire?
5: Yeah, the police say they haven't identified the body, but I know better. I also have a few good contacts at the morgue. The guy's name is Corelli, Dino Corelli.
1: Oh?
5: My spies also tell me he's got a little hideout on Bush Street under another name. Might be a big story there, pal. It's all yours. I'm too busy getting married.
6: Scott, where are you going?
5: Hey, wait a minute. How about that drink?
2: As you half run down the stairs, you realize you've been all wrong, haven't you, Scott? You were quick, eager to jump to the conclusion that Matt Cregan had hired Corelli to kill you. Certain Matt wanted you out of the way so he could marry your wife, Evelyn. But it hasn't turned out that way, has it? You had it all figured out, and you were completely wrong. As you reach the street, you realize, too, that now you'll have to start all over, that you're no nearer to the answer than you were last night. Back at the apartment on Ellis Street, the hideout furnished you by Lieutenant Shaw, you pace the floor for hours trying to think it out, struggling to find the motive behind the attempts on your life. And then...
1: Yeah?
3: Jerry again. After I let you into Lily's apartment, I played a hunch and went over to the Golden Hawk to see if Corelli and Cregan never got together there. Well, it seems not. But Corelli spent most of his time talking to some dame.
1: Oh? Know who she is?
3: Well, the bartender ain't sure. But he heard Corelli call the dame by her first name several times.
1: What is it?
3: The dame's name is Evelyn. You still there, pal?
1: Yeah, I'm still here.
3: Well, what now, Scott? Scott?
1: One more thing, then I won't need you anymore, Jerry. Call up my home and tell my wife that Corelli wants to see her at his place right away. Don't give her the address.
3: Yeah?
1: Don't tell her who you are. Just give her the message and hang up.
3: Okay, but I don't get it.
1: No, I guess you don't. But I think Evelyn will.
7: 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Mileage that has made Signal famous from Canada to Mexico as the go-farther gasoline. But in addition, you'll discover other benefits from the extra efficiency today's Signal gasoline coaxes from your motor. 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So for the tops in driving pleasure, fill up with Signal and go farther.
2: You were certain that Matt Cregan was involved in the attempt to kill you, weren't you, Scott? Certain he had hired Corelli to set up the death trap. But you were wrong. Now he's out of it. That leaves one person, Evelyn. Yes. You're sure it was your wife and Corelli who plotted your death in that cheap waterfront hotel. That it had been Corelli all along. Hard to imagine your wife in love with a man like Corelli. But as your friend Gus the bartender said, he'd been thrown with some pretty tough characters in her work as a nightclub singer before you'd known her. One thing you're sure of. When Jerry phoned her to meet you at Corelli's, he didn't give her Corelli's address. If she comes, it means she's been there before. As you sit in Corelli's apartment waiting for her, you stare at the gun on the table at your elbow and then at your watch. It's been over an hour now since he received the message.
1: Come in.
6: What are you doing here?
1: Surprised, baby.
2: You watch her as she stands in the doorway, a puzzled look on her face. And then suddenly something happens to you, doesn't it, Scott? A moment ago, you were going to kill her. But now your hands remain motionless in your lap. You find you love her so much, you can't reach for the gun on the table.
6: Oh, darling, you had me worried sick. Where have you been?
8: I guess I should have told you before, Mrs. Rainey. Scott was working for me.
1: Lieutenant, how
8: about I'd better come along, Scott? Right now, Mrs. Rainey, I think you'd better explain something to him.
6: You mean Corelli?
1: Evelyn, what's this all about?
6: Oh, darling, I didn't want you to know, ever.
8: Your wife got a phone call tonight, Scott. She came right down to headquarters and told me the whole setup. You don't know this, Scott, but a long time ago, your wife was Corelli's girlfriend.
1: What?
6: Yes, you see, I was just a kid. I didn't know what he did, how he made his money. And when I found out, I stopped seeing him. But he kept hounding me. And then I heard he went to prison.
8: When he got out a couple of months ago, he started in again.
6: He wanted me to go away with him, to leave you. He threatened me, said if I didn't...
8: The threat, Scott, was murder. He told your wife he'd kill you if she didn't go away with him.
1: Evelyn.
6: You see now why I was so worried. I didn't know what to do, darling. I went to Matt Cregan for help. That's when I met him at the El Prado bar. And he promised to do all he could.
8: Well, it's all over. We know now that no one hired Corelli to kill you. The booby trap was his own idea. Guess you'd get a forget about it.
6: But I still don't understand, Lieutenant. That phone call I got tonight to come to Corelli's. Who?
8: I think you can forget about that, too, Mrs. Rainey. Was probably some crank's idea. Wouldn't you say so, Scott?
1: Yeah. Yeah, Lieutenant. A crank. Some poor dope.

0: Let that whistle be your signal for the Signal Oil program, The Whistler, each Sunday night at this same time. 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The Whistler was produced and directed by George W. Allen, with story by Steve Hampton, music by Wilbur Hatch, and was transmitted to our troops overseas by the Armed Forces Radio Service. The Whistler is entirely fictional, and all characters portrayed on The Whistler are also fictional. Any similarity of names or resemblance to persons living or dead is purely coincidental. Remember, at the same time next Sunday, another strange tale by The Whistler. Marvin Miller speaking. This is CBS, the Columbia Broadcasting System.
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4: The road to crime ends in a trap that justice sets.

The Avenger, sworn enemy of evil, is actually Jim Brandon, a famous biochemist. Through his numerous scientific experiments, Brandon has perfected several inventions to aid him in his crusade against crime as the Avenger. Most remarkable of these inventions is the highly secret diffusion capsule, which cloaks him in the black light of invisibility. Brandon's assistant, the beautiful Fern Collier, is the only one who shares his secrets and knows that he is the man the underworld fears as the Avenger. And now, the Avenger and the Diploma of Death.

0: Jim. Founders Day here at Rockland College certainly has brought out the distinguished alumni in full force.
1: Yes, Fern can point out all the celebrities to you, Inspector. She was graduated from Rockland a year ago.
2: Oh, no. Almost 2 years ago, Jim.
1: Oh, I beg your pardon, Fern. 2 years ago, Inspector.
0: Well, I hope that lady who just sat down in front of us isn't anyone too important. Because as soon as the track meet begins, I'm going to ask her to remove her hat.
2: Oh, that's Amy Nottingham, the authoress, Inspector. And you'd better be polite to her, or she'll make you the villain in her next book.
1: Oh, look, that gray-haired man in the front row is a famous brain surgeon.
0: And the two men with him are politicians. You see, I know a few famous people, too.
1: I guess everybody enjoys a good track meet.
2: Jim, I thought Professor Craig was supposed to join us.
1: Well, he said he would, but he's probably become involved in some fascinating experiment in the chemistry lab.
0: Hey, isn't it time for this thing to start?
2: Yes, but I think they're waiting for Dean Clapper. He hasn't arrived yet.
1: Oh, Fern, what's the first event on the program?
2: Well, let me see. Oh, yes, here it is.
1: Hmm?
2: It's the 60-yard high hurdle race.
1: Harold Harkness should be a cinch to win that.
0: Harkness? It seems to me I read something about him in the papers recently.
1: Oh, that's right, Inspector. Harkness won the National Chemistry Prize a few weeks ago. And, by the way, his picture appeared right next to yours when you solved the Austin case.
0: Oh, yeah. That's where I saw it, all right.
2: Oh, look, Jim. I don't think they're going to wait for the dean. They're lining up the fellows for the hurdle race.
0: Oh, good.
1: Harkness is number 5, Inspector.
0: All right.
1: Keep your eye on him.
2: There they go.
0: Hey, Jim. Hey, what's the matter with Harkness?
1: I don't know. Why, he didn't even clear that first hurdle.
2: Harkness has collapsed, Jim.
1: Come on, Inspector. There's something wrong down there. This way.
0: All right.
1: Come on. Down these side stairs. They lead to the field.
0: All right, excuse us. Stand back, please.
1: Come through here. Right. Hey, they're bringing the stretcher on the field. Tell them to hold it a minute, Inspector.
0: Hey, wait a minute. Don't touch him. Police. All right, step aside. Please let us through here. See what you think, Jim. Looks to me like his neck may be broken.
1: No. It's even worse than that, Inspector. He's been shot in the back of the head. Harkness is dead.

0: Jim, what in the world are you looking for here into the grandstands? Do you think the murderer may be hiding in here?
1: It's possible, Fern. But I think it's more likely that he changed his clothes in here. Has already made his getaway.
0: Jim, it was the starter who shot Harkness, wasn't it?
1: Yes, only one shot was fired. The one that started the race.
0: But in that case, well, why didn't Harkness fall right on the starting line?
1: Because he was a trained runner, primed for the race. When the shot hit him, he was off to an automatic start. And he ran forward with a kind of reflex motion. No one even noticed that anything was wrong until he tripped over that first hurdle.
0: Well, old Jake Norton is the starter, Jim. Why, he's been working here at the college for 10 years. Oh, I just can't believe he killed Harkness. Listen. What was that?
1: Why, it was a groan. Come on. It seemed to come from behind those benches in the corner.
0: Jim. Jim, it's a man. What? He's all tied up and gagged.
1: He's badly hurt, Fern.
0: What? Why, Jim, that's old Jake Norton, the starter.
1: He was slugged from behind. Here, help me untie him, Fern.
0: All right. Jim, Jake always wore a jockey cap and a yellow sweater when he was on the job.
1: Yes. Someone must have stolen those clothes and impersonated Norton out there on the field. His gun's not here either.
0: Shall I get the inspector, Jim?
1: Yes, but call an ambulance first. Norton's in bad shape. I doubt if he'll pull through this.

0: just got word from the hospital, Jim. Jake Norton is dead.
1: Oh. Well, did he regain consciousness at all, Inspector?
0: No. Whoever hit him meant to kill him, Jim.
1: Well, that means we'll have to start from scratch on these murders, Inspector.
0: Yes, yes, yes. Looks like we're up against a two well-planned, premeditated killings, Jim. Where do you think we should start?
1: Well, we'll have to question every single person who wasn't present at the track meet. Absent students, teachers, and guests will have to explain their whereabouts between 2 o'clock and 2:45 this afternoon.
0: Huh? That's a big job. Let's go to work on it.

0: two men were called back here for further questioning in this murder case because we have not been able to substantiate the alibis you offered earlier this afternoon. I'll expect you to answer all questions carefully and truthfully. I'm warning you that any discrepancies in your stories will have serious consequences. Who's first, Jim?
1: Robert Atwood, student. According to earlier questioning, Atwood claimed he was in the library from 12 o'clock to 3 doing chemistry research. Now, this has not been substantiated by the librarian on duty.
0: Okay, Atwood, how do you explain that?
2: Well, you see, sir, I was up in the cupola of the library. I was consulting some rare old manuscripts and books that are kept up there.
0: How does it happen that the librarian didn't see you?
2: The cupola is reached by a back staircase. A few senior honor students are given a key, and we're permitted to go and come as we please.
0: Were you alone there?
2: From 1:30 on, I was.
0: Who was there until 1:30?
2: Clarence Treat.
0: Who is he?
2: Mr. Treat is an alumnus of Rockland who lives here in town. He's writing the memoirs of Matthew Forrester, the man who financed the new library just before he died a few years ago.
0: I see. Treat also has a key to the cupola, huh?
2: Oh, yes. He does a great deal of research there, too.
1: May I ask a question, Inspector?
0: Go ahead, Jim.
1: Atwood, isn't it a fact that you and Harkness were the only two students who raided a key to the cupola this year?
2: That's right, Mr. Brandon.
1: And is it also a fact that such rivalry had developed between you that you were no longer even on speaking terms?
2: Well, yes.
1: Exactly what was the reason for that rivalry?
2: Well, since Harkness is dead, I'd prefer not to discuss that.
1: Inspector, since Atwood does not wish to discuss this subject, I think you'd better ask Professor Craig what he knows about it.
0: All right. Well, Professor Craig, suppose you answer the question.
3: To be perfectly frank, Inspector, both Harkness and Atwood hope to be chosen to succeed me as Associate Professor of Chemistry next term.
0: Oh, you mean they were gunning for your job, Professor?
3: You might put it that way, Inspector.
1: What makes you so certain of that, Professor Craig?
3: Well, the regular Associate Professor died at the beginning of the semester. I was elected as a temporary substitute. Harkness and Atwood were brilliant students, and both of them did all sorts of research in an attempt to outrun me and show me up. They frequently embarrassed me before the class by posing obscure questions and problems which their wide research had uncovered. Problems which I admit I was not able to solve.
0: Well, that gives Atwood a reason for wanting to get rid of Harkness, all right, but also gives you a motive for wanting to get him out of the way.
3: But, Inspector, my job is no safer now than it was before. I told you Atwood was also a rival.
0: Well, that may be true enough, but your alibi doesn't stand up either, Professor.
3: I was in my room alone studying between 1:30 and 3 o'clock.
1: Just a minute, Professor. When Miss Collier and I met you on the campus just before lunch, you said you'd try to join us at the track meet.
3: Yes, that's right, Brandon, but why, I was merely being polite. Naturally, I didn't want the whole world to know I was literally chained to the grindstone.
0: All right. That'll be all for now. But hold yourselves available for questioning at any time.

0: Well, thank you, Mr. Treat. Your story checks with what Atwood told us. Just for the records, however, would you mind telling me what you did after leaving the library at 1:30?
1: I came straight home, Mr. Bradman. I went to my study to revise the notes I'd taken at the library. I'm afraid you'll have to take my word for that. I live alone here.
0: I see. Pardon me, Mr. Treat, but is that your college ring you're wearing on your little finger?
1: Oh, yes, why?
0: Well, I was admiring it, that's all. Well, thank you very much, Mr. Treat.

0: What do you suppose Dean Clapper wants with us, Inspector?
1: I don't know, Jim. Here, this is his office.
2: Come in. Inspector White, Mr. Brandon. Come in, please. Sit down.
0: Thank you.
1: Why did you want to see us about Dean Clapper?
2: I've just been informed that you have subjected Robert Atwood and Professor Craig to a second questioning, and I wish to protest it.
0: Protest it?
2: Yes. You will not find the murder of Harkness and Norton here at Rockland College, gentlemen. There are no murderers here. Rockland is almost 100 years old. The breath of scandal has never touched it. I refuse to allow you to drag my students and faculty through the mud in an attempt to locate some fanatical criminal.
0: Just a moment, Dean Clapper. This is a police matter, and it's not within the realm of your authority to dictate who shall be questioned. Two men were murdered here in cold blood this afternoon. And we intend to find out who murdered them.
2: Surely a respectable, honor student and an esteemed faculty member should be above suspicion in a violent criminal case of this kind.
1: No one here at Rockland or anywhere else is above suspicion, Dean Clapper. In fact, I have a few questions for you to answer.
2: What did you say?
0: The inspector would like to know where you were between 2 o'clock and 2:45 this afternoon, Dean Clapper.
2: Well, of all the impertinence...
0: I'm afraid you'll have to answer.
1: Yes, you weren't at the track meet, I know that.
2: I was at home in my study, preparing an address I'm to deliver tomorrow.
1: Who knows you were in the study at that time?
2: No one except myself. My wife and daughter had gone to the athletic field.
0: When did you first hear about the death of Harkness?
2: My daughter came running home to inform me.
1: What time was that?
2: Oh, I don't know. And I refuse to subject myself to this foolish inquisition another moment.
0: Then you'd better get yourself a lawyer, Dean Clapper, because we intend to get to the bottom of these murders.

0: Well, there's nothing here in the chemistry lab to give us any leads, Inspector.
1: Now, wait a minute, Fern. Look at this piece of paper I found in the back of Atwood's notebook.
0: What do you suppose those letters stand for, Inspector?
1: Hanged if I know. Capitals O-E-L, and right underneath them, capitals W-X-B. Probably two sets of initials.
0: Oh, and look, on the other side of the paper, Inspector, Roaring Gorge is printed out.
1: Roaring Gorge? Where's that?
0: Why, that's where the fraternity initiations take place. We'd better show this to Jim.
1: Okay. Well, we're supposed to meet him in front of Science Hall at 7:15. We'll just have time to make it.

0: capitals O E L over W X V, written simply without any curlicues.
1: What do you suppose those initials stand for, Jim?
0: They're not initials, Kern.
1: They're not? What are they then?
0: Look, if you turn this paper upside down, there, what do those letters become?
1: What, Jim? The WXV becomes the Greek letters for lambda chi mu. And the OEL becomes 730.
0: That's right, Grim.
2: I don't get it.
0: Lambda chi mu is an honorary club for Rockland graduates, isn't it?
1: Yes. And I heard today that both Harkness and Atwood were pledged to it.
0: Where's Roaring Gorge, Grim?
1: Well, it's about a 20-minute drive from here. Although we could make it through the woods on foot in about 10 minutes.
2: Let's take the car, Jim.
0: All right. But we'll have to hurry.
2: What time is it now, Jim?
0: It's, 7:30, Inspector.
1: Roaring Gorge is just beyond that next hill.
0: Give the car everything it's got, Inspector.
2: All right, Jim.
0: That was a shot.
1: It came from the gorge. Turn to that lane at the right, Inspector.
2: Okay.
1: There's the gorge.
0: Pull up, Inspector, quick. Come on.
2: Okay. All right. Doesn't seem to be anybody here.
3: Inspector, over this way.
2: Huh? What is it, Jim? What? Hey, who is that?
0: It's Atwood. He's been shot through the head.

0: Professor Craig must be guilty, Jim. Why, he was the only one who had a motive for killing both Harkness and Atwood.
1: Whoever sent that note to Atwood killed him, Fern. But I'm not quite ready to believe it was Craig.
0: Oh, Jim, why, it must have been.
1: Well, everyone at the club disclaims all knowledge of the note.
0: Really, Jim, I can't understand you. A motive is always the first thing you look for in a murder case. And, well, here you have a perfect motive, and you're not willing to accept it.
2: Well, Jim, we can all go home now. The Rockland murders are solved.
0: Oh, that's wonderful, Inspector. Who did it?
2: Professor Craig.
1: The evidence against Craig is purely circumstantial, Inspector.
2: Not quite, Jim. I have a witness who saw him leave his house at 7 o'clock last night and head toward the shortcut to Roaring Gorge.
1: You've checked the distance, I suppose?
2: Sure I have. A man could cover the distance between Craig's house and the gorge in 23 minutes by walking fast.
1: Mm-hmm. Who's the witness you spoke about?
2: Lawrence Treat.
1: Does Craig admit he left his house at 7 o'clock?
2: No. He claims he left at 7:15, but he admits he walked toward the woods behind the library. Well, Jim, I'm driving Craig into headquarters. You coming along?
1: No, Inspector. I'll join you later.
2: You're not convinced about Craig?
1: Well, I'd like to check a few more things here before I close my books on this case. Now, let me get these facts straight, Mr. Treat. You say you were walking past Professor Craig's house at 7 o'clock. And saw him come out and head for the shortcut through Roaring Gorge?
3: That's right, Mr. Brandon.
1: Then you strolled up Maple Walk leisurely, noticed Miss Collier, the inspector, and me in front of Science Hall at 7:15?
3: Yes.
1: None of us remembers seeing you on Maple Walk.
3: All of you seemed to be interested in the piece of paper you were holding.
1: That's right. Where did you go after seeing us, Mr. Treat?
3: I turned back and headed for home.
1: Craig claims he left his house at 7:15. But since you were opposite Science Hall at that time, you must have passed Craig's house 10 or 15 minutes before that. You see, the whole question of Craig's innocence or guilt hinges on that time element.
3: I understand. If Craig didn't leave his house until 7:15, he couldn't possibly have arrived at Roaring Gorge at 7:30 when you heard the shot.
1: That's right. But the time schedule of your walk is conclusive evidence that you saw Craig leave his house at 7.
3: Well, you say Craig admits to that little incident about sending his dog back into the house as he was leaving. Well, that proves I saw him, doesn't it?
1: Yes. Otherwise, I'd be inclined to believe you saw someone else come out of his house at 7 o'clock.
3: I'm sure it was Professor Craig, Mr. Brandon.
1: Well, the inspector said the case was solved. And after this little talk with you, Mr. Treat, I'm inclined to agree with him.

0: Jim, what in the world do you expect to find up here in the tower at Founders Hall?
1: I want to get a bird's eye view of the entire campus, Fern.
0: What for?
1: There's a strange angle to this case that... Fern, I've got it. The library cupola is the focal point, and it's within 10 minutes walking distance of the gorge.
0: The library cupola? What does that have to do with it?
1: Come on, Fern. I have Atwood's key. We're going to take a look at that cupola.

0: Well, Jim, the first part of your theory was right. A man could stand right here in this cupola and, with the aid of binoculars, command a view of both Craig's house and the front of Science Hall.
1: And he'd be within 10 minutes walking distance of Roaring Gorge.
0: That's right. Oh, Jim.
1: Yes?
0: Look, Mr. Treat and Dean Clapper are in a huddle down there at the side door. Do you suppose they're coming up here?
1: Fern, we've got 1 minute to muff this case or solve it. Here. Take these old chemistry books Harkness and Atwood used. Yeah. Open them up and pretend you're taking notes.
0: All right, Jim.
1: Tell anyone who comes into this room that Jim Brandon has found the motive for the Rockland murders and that you know what that motive is.
0: Jim, where are you going?
1: It's time for the Avenger to enter this case, Byrne. Listen. Someone's coming. Get to work.
2: Now he will think you are alone, for he can't see the Avenger.
3: Why? Hi, Miss Collier. What are you doing here?
0: I'm doing some research work for Jim Brandon, Mr. Treat.
3: Research work? In those books, my dear?
0: Why, yes. You see, Mr. Brandon has found the real motive for the murderers.
3: Brandon just wouldn't give up until he found my secret, would he?
0: Your secret?
3: Don't pretend you don't know what I'm talking about, Miss Collier. I've caught you red-handed.
0: Mr. Treat, put that gun away.
3: No. I intend to silence you and Brandon with this same gun that silenced Harkness and Atwood. Where is Brandon?
0: I don't know.
3: Well, I'll find him. But I'll take care of you first. So you know the secret, do you? Well, Harkness and Atwood almost worked out the puzzle of the Forrester formula in that book, too. But they didn't live to profit by it.
2: And neither will you, Lawrence Treat. The Avenger is here to take care of that.
3: The Avenger? Where is he? My hand!
0: Oh! I have the gun, Mr. Treat.
2: Good work, young lady. Your aim was perfect. That heavy book hit him right on the wrist. Put your hands up and keep them up, Mr. Treat.
3: No. I chose to play a dangerous game, and I'll play it to the end. Lawrence Treat was not afraid to kill, and he is not afraid to die.
2: No, Treat, don't jump!
0: Oh, Jim.
2: Gather up those books, Vern, and take them to the car. I'll meet you there.

0: Well, Jim, now that you've figured out the formula, what does it mean?
1: It's the famous Forrester formula for dyes, Fern. Everyone thought that old Forrester had taken it with him to the grave.
0: How did Treat get it?
1: Treat stumbled on references to it in Forrester's journals when he was writing his memoirs. He discovered that the key to the formula could be found in one of those old chemistry books Forrester had donated to the library.
0: What was the key, Jim?
1: Certain words and chemical formulas throughout the book were underlined in indelible pencil. But that information had to be arranged in a certain order to make sense. Treat went to work on it, but discovered that both Harkness and Atwood were working on those underlined passages, too. Those two boys were exceptionally brilliant, and Treat must have been afraid they'd beat him to the solution. So he killed them.
0: But all the evidence pointed to Professor Craig, Jim. What made you keep faith with him in spite of that?
1: Because I knew that the person who sent that note to Atwood wore a heavy ring on the little finger of his right hand. The ring had made deep marks on the paper.
0: Oh, and Professor Craig didn't wear such a ring.
1: No, but Treat did. I noticed it the first time I met him, so I decided to concentrate on him.
0: And it's a lucky thing for Professor Craig you did. Well, I guess this is one founder's day that Rockland College would rather forget.
1: Well, don't invite me out to your alma mater for the track meet next year, Fern. I can find enough murders to solve right here in the city. All characters, names, places, and plots used in the Avenger program are fictitious. Any similarity to persons living or dead is purely coincidental.
2: This is a thought. A thought. A thought. Remember, listen for another adventure of
1: The Avenger.
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Once again, the keeper of the book has opened the ponderous door to the secret vault, wherein is kept the great sealed book, in which is recorded all the secrets and mysteries of mankind through the ages. Here are tales of every kind, tales of murder, of madness, of dark deeds strange and terrible beyond all belief. Keeper of the book, I would know what tale we tell this time. Open the great book and let us read. Slowly, the great book opens. One by one, the keeper of the book turns the pages and stops. Ah, the strange story of a beautiful woman whose jealousy was so great that even the grave could not give her peace. A tale called Death at Stalk.

0: Here is a tale, Death at Stormhouse, as it is written in the pages of the sealed book. It takes place in the old New England mansion known as Stormhouse, perched high on the cliffs above the crashing waves of the Atlantic Ocean. In her bedroom, Lizette Lester, young and beautiful mistress of Stormhouse, lies desperately ill, listening to the storm that is raging outside as her husband and Dr. Warren, their lifelong friend, hover over her.
1: John. John.
2: Yes, Lizette.
1: John, open the window. I want to hear the storm. I want to hear the thunder crash and the wind scream.
3: I'll open it, John. You stay with Lizette.
2: Thank you, Howard.
1: Oh, it's a wonderful storm. I've known it was coming for 3 days. I've always known when a storm was coming, haven't I, John?
2: Yes. Yes, Lizette. You've always known.
1: And I've been waiting for this one. I've been waiting for it so I could die as I was born. On a night when there's a storm filling the sky and death riding the wind to take me as it took my mother that night.
2: Lizette, don't say that.
3: You mustn't excite yourself, Lizette. It weakens you.
1: I'm dying, Doctor. You know it as well as I do. It's only the storm that's keeping me alive now.
2: Oh, Lizette. Lizette.
1: John, darling.
2: Yes, Lizette.
1: In my will, there's a bequest to old Andrew for his faithful service. Everything else is left to you, including the house. On condition that you live here at least 6 months out of every year for the rest of your life.
2: Lizette, I can't bear to talk about it.
1: But we must, darling. You don't mind the condition that you live here half of every year, do you?
2: Of course not, my dearest.
1: I couldn't bear to think of you as ever very far from me, in life or in death.
2: I'll always be with you, my darling.
1: And you won't marry again, will you, John?
2: Never, Lizette. I swear it.
1: You've sworn it, John. You mustn't break your vow. If you do, I'll be angry. Very angry. And when I'm angry, I do terrible things. You know that.
2: I know, darling. You have my promise. I'll never break it.
1: Oh, it's such a beautiful night. All my life, I've never been able to sleep on a night like this. I wonder if now when the storm sweeps in from the sea, I'll know it, and wake up.
4: Lizette. Lizette. John.

0: There. It's done, Mr. John. I couldn't want better if it was myself buried down there in the ground.
1: Thank you, Andrew.
0: I'll put the tools away now. Call me if you want me.
1: I can't believe it's Lizette we buried here, Howard. Somehow she seems still alive. She loved living so.
2: It's a beautiful spot here on the edge of the cliff.
1: She made me promise she should be buried here, where she could watch the storms come in from the sea, hear the waves beating on the rocks below.
2: John, do you mind if I speak personally to you?
1: Why should I? You're my best friend. My only one, in fact.
2: That's one of the things I wanted to talk about. In the 3 years since you married, you haven't painted a single picture.
1: No. No, I haven't. I've started some, but there was always something Lizette wanted to do.
2: For 3 years, you've been cooped up here, seeing no one. You might as well have been in prison.

0: seemed quite impossible to me I should ever love another woman.
1: But you will, and I'm sure Lizette would understand.
0: I'll think about it, Howard. The truth is, just now, I feel a little confused.
1: Well, let time take care of the matter. But you will close up Storm House and try a few months in the city?
0: Yes, I will. I'll come back in the spring. After all, I'm obligated to live here half the year. But I'll leave old Andrew in charge and spend the winter in New York.

0: And now to continue the story, as it is written in the sealed book. Once away from the somber atmosphere of Stormhouse, John Lester seemed to waken as if from a dream. He began to paint again, to live as he had before his marriage to Lizette. Then at a party he met Nora Maynard, young, gay, lovely. And one day in the spring he brought her back to Stormhouse as his bride. He introduced her to old Andrew, the caretaker, showed her through the house, then took her out to see the magnificent view from the top of the cliffs.
1: Oh, John, it's a wonderful old place. The house, the cliffs, the sea. I'm going to love every minute here.
2: I was afraid it might seem rather wild and gloomy to you, Nora.
1: Oh, no. Look, the clouds, the waves tossing as far as you can see. The ocean way down below us. It's magnificent.
2: Yeah, it can be frightening, too, when a real storm comes sweeping in from the sea.
1: John, what's that? Over there on that little point?
2: It's Stormhouse's private burying ground. That grave you see is Lizette's.
1: Lizette? Will you tell me more about her sometime, John?
2: Yes, of course. Well, now we'd better go in. It's almost dark. All of a sudden, the wind seems to be rising.
1: Oh, just one minute more.
2: I want to tell Andrew to phone the village for groceries before the stores close.
1: Well, you run in and tell him. I'll come in right away.
2: Then don't be long. The wind's getting cold.
1: Poor Lizette. I wonder what she was like. I wonder if she used to stand here and watch the darkness sweep over the sea and... John? Is that you? John, it's so dark I can't see you. John, don't... A fool!
2: Nora, what is it?
1: Oh.
2: Did you call me, Nora?
1: Oh, John, you frightened me. I thought you really were trying to push me over.
2: Push you over?
1: I know you were just joking, but I almost lost my balance. I almost went over the cliff.
2: Nora, I didn't push you. I was halfway up the path when you called.
1: You were halfway up the path?
2: I wouldn't play a joke like that. You must have become dizzy.
1: I suppose so. I was sure I felt your hand push me. And then the wind seemed to force me toward the edge.
2: It must have been the height. Made you lose your balance.
1: Yes, of course. That was it.
2: Darling, come inside now. You promised me you won't ever go close to the edge of the cliff again.
1: Yes, let's go inside. And I promise, John... The cliff frightens me now.

0: During those first weeks after John Lester returned to Storm House with his new bride, the wind never ceased to howl about the great old house. Several times when Nora was walking near the cliffs, strong gusts sprang up that would have pushed her over to her death if she had been walking closer to the edge. Then one afternoon, Nora discovered old Andrew piling flat, large rocks on top of Lizette's grave.
1: Andrew, what in the world are you doing? What are those rocks in Lizette's grave for?
2: It's the wind, Miss Nora. Blowing night and day like it has, it's been blowing the dirt right from off Miss Lizette's grave.
1: How strange.
2: Yes, sirree. Give it a couple more weeks and it'd have scooped up all the earth and had the coffin clear uncovered. But the rocks will stop that. Yeah, I guess that's enough.
1: Andrew.
2: Yes, ma'am.
1: Did Lizette love John so very much?
2: Love Mr. Lester? Why, yes, I expect she did, ma'am, in her way.
1: In her way?
2: Excuse me, Miss Nora, I got to drive to town now for a package for Mr. Lester.
1: Oh, his new paints from New York. He's been so impatient for them. Oh, Andrew.
2: Yes, ma'am?
1: That big stone vase on the upper terrace, right beside the steps. It's loose on its base. I saw it swaying yesterday as if it were going to fall over into the garden. Please fix it, will you?
2: As soon as I get back from town, ma'am.
1: Thank you, Andrew. You know that Dr. Warren's staying for dinner.
2: Yes, Mr. Lester told me.
1: Oh, well, I promised to meet him in the garden at 4. Be sure to fix the vase, Andrew.

0: Dr. Warren, if I kept you waiting long?
1: Well, there you are, Nora. I was just beginning to be afraid you'd gone too close to the cliff and become dizzy again.
0: Oh, no. After almost falling over twice, I don't take it.
1: Where's John?
0: Painting on the upper terrace. There he is now.
1: Oh.
0: John!
2: Oh, hello, you two. What are you plotting down there?
1: A tour of the cave down by the beach. Knock off for the day and come along.
0: Please do, John.
2: Ah, maybe I will. Light's fading.
0: John, don't lean on the stone vase. It's loose and... Oh!
1: Nora, look out!
3: Nora, are you hurt? I'm coming down.
1: Good grief, that was close. Fell right where you were standing.
0: You put me back just in time.
3: Nora, are you all right?
0: Yes. Yes, thanks to Dr. Warren. He saved me. I couldn't move.
3: I can't understand it. I'd hardly touched it when I went over.
1: You must have leaned against it harder than you realized.
3: No, I didn't. I just touched it. It gave way all of a sudden. Well, thank heaven you were here, Howard.
0: It must have been the wind. And the vase was loose. I was just telling Andrew to fix it.
3: If you'd been hurt, Nora.
0: Oh, a miss is as good as a mile, darling. Come on. Let's forget the caves and go in and have tea instead. The wind has turned awfully cold all of a sudden.
3: Listen to that confounded wind. I can't even read anymore. It makes such a racket.
0: Would you like me to read to you, darling?
3: No. I'm just jumpy, I guess.
0: It isn't something special, is it? You're not regretting that you married me.
3: Oh, don't be silly, Nora. It's just the wind. For the last 2 months, it hasn't let up night or day. Listen to it now.
0: Oh, it is upsetting, darling. Sometimes it sounds just like a voice saying something you can almost make out, but not quite.
3: I haven't painted a stroke in 2 months. Every day I get my canvas and my paints ready, and then the wind rises and distracts me.
0: You're not sleeping well, are you, John?
3: No, I haven't slept for weeks. Nora, I can't stand it any longer. I can't stand it. That wind doesn't stop blowing, I think I'll go mad.
0: Oh, my darling. John, listen to me. Listen to me, dear. We must go away from the storm house, away from the wind. We must, John.
3: But the will.
0: The will doesn't matter. Oh, John, please say yes. We can't ever be happy here. There's something about the place that will forever prevent us.
3: Leave Storm House. Never come back.
0: And never come back.
3: Yes. Yes, Nora, you're right. We'll do it. We'll leave tomorrow.
0: Oh, John! Oh, we're going to have another storm.
3: Yes. It certainly has come up quickly. Sunset, there wasn't a sign of a storm.
0: It's as if Stormhouse knows we're leaving and wants to live up to its reputation on our last night. Well, darling, I think I'll go to bed and dream about leaving here tomorrow. Coming?
3: No, I'll finish my pipe and tell Andrew our parents.
0: All right, darling. I'll bring my diary up to date while I wait. Don't be long now.
4: Mr. John.
3: What is it, Andrew?
4: Land sakes, Mr. John. A real granddaddy of a lightning bolt hit the cliff just now right beside the burying ground. It opened up a big crack in the earth, running right across her grave.
3: Her grave? Lizette's?
4: I could look right down and see the top of the coffin.
3: Oh, well, you can fix it in the morning. We're going to be leaving, Andrew. But we'll settle the details tomorrow. Better turn in now. I'll do the same.
4: All right, Mr. John. Sure is a humdinger of a storm.
0: And tomorrow we leave here forever. I do so hope it's going to make a difference. John has seemed so depressed lately. I wonder if it's my fault. If he regrets marrying me. No, I won't think that. Not even this storm tonight can frighten me now. I know John loves me and... Who turned out the light? Who came in then? John, is that you? John, where are you? Don't tease me like this. You're frightening me. John!

0: And now to continue the story, as it is written in the sealed book. After the great storm had opened up Lizette's grave so that her coffin was plainly visible, Nora had a midnight visitor. There was a scream and a body crumpled to the floor. The next morning, the sheriff came to talk to John.
1: That's all of it, Sheriff. That's all I know. Nora screamed. When I got to her, she was lying there on the floor. Dead. Murdered.
2: But the weapon, Mr. Lester. We know it was that antique ivory paper knife of yours, because the point broke off in the wound. But where is it?
1: I don't know. I tell you, I didn't see it.
2: I see. Well, I think you better come with me for the time being, Mr. Lester.

0: Here's a prisoner, Doctor. You can see him for 15 minutes.
1: Oh, Howard, thank heaven you've come.
2: John, how are you?
1: Oh, how am I? I don't know. I don't care. Howard, have they caught Nora's murderer?
2: They still think you did it.
1: I gather that they did. And the ivory knife hasn't been found?
2: Nowhere. And we've searched every inch. John, think. I know when you found Nora, you were shocked and dazed. But the knife, surely you saw it. Surely you drew it from the wound, put it down somewhere. You must have.
1: I've tried to think hard. I'm sure I'm right. There was no knife. Only Nora. Crumpled beside her writing desk. The blood staining her nightdress. The wind screaming outside as if in triumph.
2: I understand. I know you didn't murder Nora. I don't know how we're going to convince the world.
1: Is it as bad as that?
2: As bad as that. If only the knife had been found, it could have been suicide then. But the knife is gone, and you testify that Andrew is innocent. So, as there wasn't any other living soul but yourself in the house that night...
1: I see. Well, I've told them all I can. I don't know how the knife could have disappeared. There's nothing more I can do. Even though they hang me.
3: Hang John Lester they did, after a due and lawful trial. For in the jury's eyes, the fact of the missing ivory knife that had killed Nora Lester was damning evidence. After the execution, John's old friend Dr. Warren conveyed the body homeward to Stormhouse, where he and faithful old John buried it in the tiny burying ground. Andrew dug the grave close between the graves of Nora and Lizette. So close, in fact, that while digging, his pick struck a coffin.
4: Doctor, look!
2: Corner of a coffin. Lizette's coffin, it must be.
4: Yes. That night the lightning struck the cliff. Must have moved her coffin round somehow. I remember the grave looked a little queer next morning when I fixed things up.
2: I guess we'll have to dig it up so we can put it back in its proper place.
4: Guess we better, Doctor. Well... won't take long.

0: Doctor. Guess that does the door right.
1: Good. Now we'll just slide the coffin back into its place. You've made plenty of room.
0: Dr. Warren.
1: What is it, Andrew?
0: The lid of this coffin's been tampered with.
1: Tampered with? But that's impossible.
0: Come take a look, Doctor. You'll see I'm right.
1: I guess I'd better. Stand aside, Andrew.
0: Yes.
2: Now, just what do you mean?
0: Look, look, Doctor. All along both sides and this end.
2: The screws. They're all loose.
0: Yes.
2: They've been pulled out of the wood when someone lifted the lid. This coffin's been forced open.
0: That's right, Doctor. Only, look, how was it forced open? There's no tool marks on the wood.
2: No tool marks? Then whoever did this just didn't leave any. Andrew, we've got to look inside and see why Lizette's coffin was molested.
0: Maybe we'd better leave it just as it is, Doctor.
2: We can't do that. Here, put your pick under the edge and the lid. That's it. Now, lift.
0: Well, if you say so.
2: Easy, does it? It's loose. Now, we'll see what...
0: I told you. I told you we shouldn't open it.
2: A bloody knife. The ivory knife that killed Nora. Here, in Lizette's coffin.
0: They hung Mr. John because they couldn't find the knife. And it's been here all along, held tight in Lizette's hand.
3: So it was beautiful Lizette who killed Nora. Lizette, whose jealousy was so great that it reached back from behind the veil of death. And it was Lizette who took the knife of murder back into her grave with her, so that John, too, would suffer her vengeance. Or was it? Was there some other answer? You must decide that for yourself, for the sealed book does not say. You have heard the story in all its strangeness, just as it is written.

0: And now, keeper of the book, before you close the great book, show us the tale we tell next time. This one? Ah, yes. Why, this is amazing. It's a tale of a man who killed, a corpse that laughed, and a murder victim who died twice. A tale called The Accusing Corpse. Be sure to be with us again next time when the sound of the great gong heralds another strange and exciting tale from The Sealed Book. The Sealed Book, written by Bob Arthur and David Cogan, is produced and directed by Jock McGregor.
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0: Let's go back tonight to another time, the time of King George III of England. But our story tonight is not of monarchy. It's the story of an ordinary man by the name of Samuel Jones, who had the extraordinary profession of state executioner. Tonight's Lights Out presents another psychological drama, a play in which the principal part is taken not by the character himself, but by his thoughts. The voice you are about to hear is that of the thoughts of one Samuel Jones, the state executioner for His Majesty George III. He sits alone in a dismal room, and these are his thoughts.
1: I want to be dead, dead, dead. Do you feel anything when you're dead? Are you hungry? Are you cold? Are you tired when you're dead? No. When I'm dead, I have peace, peace. I've got to have peace, kill myself. Yes, bullet in my heart. The pain, I don't like pain, but it can't hurt. They say it doesn't hurt, only hanging hurts. I know it does. I've seen their faces when they cut them down, purple, black. I've seen their faces when the masks came off and there's pain in them, pain that twists their faces, grinds their teeth, and gives them living hell until at last they die. That's why I've got to use this pistol to kill myself. I can't stand pain. All I want is peace. Peace. It's getting late. I've got to do it quick before they get here. I ran much faster than they did, but they'll get here quick enough. I've got to be dead when they come in through that door. They can't bother the dead in their grave. I'll be dead, dead, deep, deep in the grave. Why should they blame me? I only did my duty. Someone's got to be the hangman. Someone's got... That's what he said to me that night. That's what his lordship said to me 20 years ago, it was. He said...
2: Samuel Jones, eh?
3: Yes, your worship.
2: What makes you think you can do this work?
3: Oh, I just know, your worship. I know all about hanging, sir. Everything there is to know.
2: Well.
3: Hemp rope's best, sir. Hemp rope. But each rope's got to be fresh and new for every job. And you've got to keep it soapstoned and always in a cool, dry place.
2: Well, you do know something about it.
3: Oh, yes, sir. Then there's a short drop and a long drop. The long drop's better, sir. I know it is.
2: Eh?
3: It breaks their neck, sir. Every time it breaks their neck.
2: All right. I'll give you your chance. We're having a hanging here tomorrow. I'll let you do it. If all goes well, I'll recommend you to the prison board. If all goes well.
1: All did go well. Why not? And there I was, executioner for His Majesty. 5 guineas, a broken neck. 777 hangings in 20 years. 777 broken necks, and mine the hand that sprung the trap. 777 times. And now the hand's got a pistol in it. When they reach here, when they knock on that door, I'll press the trigger, and so I won't have to face them. None of them. 777 broken necks, and no one knew that I was the man who did it. Not even she knew it. Ellen, my own wife, not even she. I met her, married her, and she didn't know. Until that day. Infernal day, that meddling fool nosing around.
4: It's the truth. I'm telling you, Mrs. Jones, it's God's the judge.
5: Oh, no, no, there must be some mistake.
4: No mistake at all, Mrs. Jones. No mistake at all, my husband told me. And he never makes mistakes, not my husband.
5: What did you say?
4: State executioner. You know your husband's the... Oh, don't you know?
5: Please, I don't know what you're talking about.
4: Look here, look here. Don't you know what your husband does?
5: You mean the business he's in?
4: Business? Aye, hangings, the business.
5: Hangings?
4: Hangings, on a rope.
5: But what has Samuel to do with those?
4: Mrs. Jones, are you saying you don't know that Samuel's the hangsman?
5: You must be crazy.
4: Oh, sir, I'm crazy, am I? Well, he's the hangsman, and no mistake about it.
5: He's not.
4: And I...
5: He's not, he's not. Get out of here, get out, get out.
4: Well, now, you don't have to be... Well, here he is. Asking yourself.
5: Oh, Sam.
6: What's going on here? What's the matter? What is it, Ellen?
5: Oh, Sam, this woman.
6: What about this woman? What?
4: Oh, I've done it to tell the God's self.
5: Oh, Sam, she says...
6: Says what? What?
4: All I said was that you were the hangsman, as you are.
6: Get out of here.
4: Now, just a minute.
6: Get out. Get out.
4: All right, I'll go. I'll go.
6: Say one more word about me and I'll kill you. You hear me? I'll kill you.
1: Meddling fools. Meddling fools.
5: Sam.
6: You shouldn't have talked to her. Why did you listen?
5: Sam.
6: Things like that, it isn't good for me.
5: Sam, it is true.
6: Man's got to earn his living.
5: A living from killing.
6: You're crazy. I don't kill. I don't condemn them.
5: You killed them.
6: I tell you, I'm not the judge. Oh, now, Ellen.
5: Don't touch me, hangman.
6: All right, that's what I am, hangman, hangman.
5: Hangman.
6: Yes, hangman, hangman. Say it again and again. What do I care? I like being a hangman. You hear me? I like being a hangman.
5: Oh, no.
6: Yes, I'll get something more.
5: No, Sam.
6: I like killing them.
5: No, no, no.
6: I like the way they stumble when they walk up the stairs.
4: down.
2: Like the cold whiteness of their skins when I put the noose around their necks. I like the way everyone looks at me, watches me, and then the crash of the rope stretches. Sometimes their legs kick in the air, and you hear them heaving for a little while. They can't get past the tight rope around their necks.
4: No, Sam.
2: When I was a boy, they strung a man up from a tree just outside of the town. And I watched him, and I saw him dance on air, and I said to myself, someday I'll do that, too.
4: No.
2: Hang them, legal, make them dance on air, because it's the law. And now I'm doing what I wanted. Executioner for the crown. And Waylon won't change it a bit. Now, come here to me.
4: No, stay away from me.
2: Come here.
4: No, I won't stay with you. I won't, Hangman. I won't stay with you. I'll go away.
2: I thought she wouldn't leave me, but she did. Ellen left me. I looked all over. Couldn't find her. After a while, I didn't care. What's a woman? I had my work. Hanging work. 5 guineas a hanging and gold coin. 5 of them. 5 golden guineas. I like the sound of them. 1, 2, 3, 4, 5. I bought a strong box and kept them there. Every hanging meant 5 more. Paying me, they were for what I liked to do. It was funny, very funny. I didn't miss her. No, why should I? I had my work. I got to be good at my work. The cops were good, too. They gave me plenty to do. I tried out different ways. I made a hanging machine with springs and sandbags that jerked the man into the air first and then dropped him through a trap. I tried out different ropes and different running nooses. Oh, I got to be good at it in 20 years. Real good. Ticking. Stop ticking. I hear you. Blasted clock. I hear you. What are you trying to tell me? I know. There isn't much time left. They'll be here soon. Let them come. I'm ready. Pistol in my hand. I'm ready. For the first knock on the door, I won't be here to hear them. I'll have peace and quiet. Whatever they say to me, I won't hear it because I'll be dead. And why should they say it? What's done is done. 777 of them. It was fun because each died different. 777 different angles. It was fun, I tell you, fun. Summer morning. And some went to the gallows to cry. Best of all, I like the one that went out crazy. Green, yellow, wait. Yes. The ones that were crazy scared were the best. I liked them fine. And 5 guineas just the same for having fun. 5 guineas. Once I had at the door, I heard a sound. Now, I just imagine no one's knocking. If they knock, I press the trigger. They won't get me, not me. 777 at 5 guineas each. Coins that bit into my flesh when I grabbed them tight. I like the sound. Money, yellow money. First, I like the hangings best, and then the money. Then I got to like them both. Watching. Eager around the courtrooms, this trial, that trial. Would they hang him? Would they hang her? Would the judge say guilty? If he did, then they're hanging another 5 guineas. Well, I watch for business, new business, my business. Hang them up and watch them die. When will they knock on the door? When? Pistol's heavy in my hand. He used a pistol, too, they said. Tom Allen. I read about him in the court announcement one day when I was outside of the courtroom looking for new business. Hanging business.
7: Thomas Allen, 20-year-old law student, was charged by the city police with having murdered his sweetheart, Lorraine Hamilton, 19-year-old daughter of Arvin Hamilton. Young Allen denied the charge vigorously. He stated that the girl had sent him a letter in which he told of her intention of committing suicide. But at a late hour, Allen was unable to produce this letter. He was held without bond at the tower in the church.
2: Yes, that's what it said. He'd murdered her, young girl. The minute I read it, I said to myself, Sam Jones is the next one. I could hear the money clinking in my hand already. And Tom Allen hanging by his neck. What am I thinking about? Why don't they come and knock on the door and let me get this over with? I need the knocking on the door to give me nerve enough to press the trigger. This waiting. I waited for Tom Allen, too.
1: I waited for them to say guilty to him so I could put the running noose around his neck. I waited, waiting, going every day to the trial. The prosecutor for the Crown said...
8: Guilty.
1: The young man's solicitor said...
8: Not guilty.
1: The young man said...
9: I didn't do it. I tell you, I didn't do it. She did it herself. She wrote me a letter saying that she was killing herself. She wrote me a letter. She wrote me a letter, I tell you. She wrote me a letter.
1: Yes, that's what he said. She wrote me a letter saying she was killing herself. Where was the letter? Where was the letter? Nobody knew. Couldn't find it. And day after day, sitting there in the courtroom, I could see the noose coming close and close. 2 days more, and he'd be dancing on air. Another 5 guineas in my box. Such a pity. Such a handsome young man. Strong young neck for my rope. I say he didn't have a chance. What good did it do for his solicitor to keep saying...
8: I tell you, gentlemen, it is circumstantial evidence and circumstantial evidence alone which has been produced. A weird combination of circumstances have conspired to make it appear that the suicide of this unfortunate girl was a murder committed by this equally unfortunate young man. And an equally weird set of circumstances have resulted in the disappearance of this vital letter, which clears Tom Allen of all responsibility for Mistress Hamilton's death. In this letter, the girl clearly stated that she was taking her own life by poison. In spite of the absence of this letter, surely you, as intelligent men, can tell after seeing and hearing Tom Allen's testimony that he is telling the truth, that such a letter did reach him, and that he is innocent of all wrongdoing.
1: But there was no letter. He didn't have a chance. The prosecutor for the Crown got up. He said...
8: A letter. A mysterious letter. And where, gentlemen of the jury, is this letter? To what mystical realms has it disappeared? This wondrous communication which so conveniently absolved Tom Allen for the death of that poor girl. Where, I ask again, is this letter? The young man has stated repeatedly that the letter was in his lodging undestroyed. But every inch of that lodging has been carefully examined. And yet the letter has not been found. And why hasn't it been found, gentlemen? I will tell you. It is because that letter does not exist. Lorraine Hamilton never wrote such a letter. She was murdered. Murdered in a fit of jealous rage by this man who expects you to believe a preposterous story about her death.
1: Yes. I sat there and I felt good. Because I saw that young fellow didn't have a chance. My noose was getting closer, closer to his neck. And then the black cap on the judge's head.
10: For this vicious crime against the order and security of the Crown, you, Thomas Allen, are hereby condemned to be hanged by the neck until dead?
8: No! No, I didn't do it. I didn't do it, I tell you. I didn't. I'm innocent. I didn't do it.
1: Then I had him. All his yelling, all his screaming wouldn't do any good. I had him. All ready for my noose. Guilty. I wanted to go up and thank the judges. Gave me business, hanging business, devil's business. Why don't they hurry up and get here? Wouldn't have to think anymore. Knock on the door, I wouldn't have to think. Finger squeeze the trigger, finished piece. I won't have to think. I wouldn't have to think what happened then, what happened after they said the boy was guilty. They put him in a cell. Death cell. The door shut tight. And I stood and watched. They put him in a cell. 5 golden guineas in the cell. A few more weeks and he'd be mine to teach that dancing lesson on thin air. I counted every day until they'd given to me. I peeked along the corridor watching his cell. The warden of the prison said,
11: "Well, Sam, it certainly looks as if you're going to have another customer. I suppose you heard about it. The king refused young Allen's last appeal. He hangs in 2 more days. We'll try to make his going as easy as we can. I like the lad. Too bad about that letter, he says the girl wrote him. Well, no use talking about it. We've got to do our duty. Oh, by the way, you're going past the cell? Here. Here's some books of his. His landlady sent him. Thought he might like to read them while he had the time. Take them with you, Sam, and give them to him. It'll be his last time to read.
1: So I took the books along.
11: Why not?
1: Why not? Reading wouldn't save that neck. I started down the corridors with his books. Down the corridors toward the death cell.
0: Something white fell out of one of his books, and I picked it up. It was a letter, and it read,
4: "Dear Tom, I told you I was going to kill myself, and now I'm going to do it. By the time you get this, the police ought to be accusing you of murder, since undoubtedly all those people who heard us quarrel the other night will be testifying that you killed me. That's the main reason I'm sending you this letter, so that you will have some proof that the poison they'll find in me was self-administered. Forgive me. I'm just tired of living."
0: And it was her name signed to it, hers, that girl's. The one they said he'd killed. This was the letter. The letter he'd been yelling about. The letter he wanted to save his neck. But his neck belonged to me already. 5 guineas. I stuck the letter deeper in my pocket and just waited until the night. The warden.
2: "Well, Sam, it looks as if we're going to have to go through with it. Now, I want everything done properly and no mistake. Going to have a large visitors gallery. Very distinguished people. Say, and that reminds me, there's been some woman trying to see you all day. Some woman. Don't know who she is, Sam. She says she's got to see you."
0: "Well, I wasn't seeing any woman, not that night. There was my work to do. See that everything was ready. The rope was ready. Everything perfect for a perfect hanging. It grew later and later. I could hear him in the death cell pleading with the minister.
9: "Well, you've got to help me, sir. You've got to. You've got to get the king. He's got to believe that I didn't kill her. I didn't. Oh, won't anyone believe me? She wrote me a letter. She wrote me a letter in which she said she killed herself. She wrote me a letter, I tell you. She wrote me a letter."
0: "Yes, a letter. But it was in my pocket, and there it was going to stay until it was all over. He couldn't live. He couldn't live now. I'd waited too long. It had been such a long time since they'd given me a good, strong neck to hang. They couldn't cheat me now. At last, it was the hour. They came for him in his cell. They led him down the corridor. Then they were marching him up the stairs to the gallows. His lips moved. He said,
9: "I tell you, I didn't do it. The letter. The letter."
0: Black hood over his head.
9: "The letter, I didn't kill her. The letter, I tell you, I didn't do it.
0: The letter."

0: This man is dead.
1: It was done. This man is dead. Five golden guineas, the warden said.
0: Good work, Sam. Broke his neck.
1: I went out into the street. I was walking home. I felt real good. Five golden guineas. A woman came up to me and said...
2: Are you Sam Jones?
3: Yes, that's me. What do you want? I haven't got time
2: to... You have time to listen to me, hangman.
1: Who are you?
2: Look at me.
1: Ellen.
2: Yes, Ellen.
1: Wife?
2: Wife no longer, hangman. No mother either.
1: Eh?
2: No mother either, and you're the thing that's done it.
1: Oh, wait, what?
2: No. I tried to reach you. I tried to tell you. They said you wouldn't see me. What could I do? What could I do? Your hand did it. Yours, hangman, yours.
1: What are you talking about, woman? Why?
2: Tonight, Tom Ellen. My maiden name was Ellen. Don't you understand? You hung Tom Ellen.
3: Well, and so I did. What of it, woman? What of it?
2: Tom Ellen, hangman, was your son.
1: No.
2: Your son, you hear me, hangman, your son, you hung your son, you hung your son, your son, you hung your son, your son, your son, you hung your son.
1: I began to run. Down the street, away from her, running. A man stepped out of the shadows, he stopped me, I couldn't see his face.
4: You killed my brother 7 years ago this night, hangman.
1: I said, no, leave me alone. I kept on running. A woman stopped me.
4: You killed my brother 7 years.
2: You hung my father, monster. You hung my father 11 years ago.
1: No, I said, let me go. I kept on running to face up after me, yelling, screaming. I kept on running, faster. New voices joined them. I looked back. The street was black with hundreds chasing me, yelling, screaming. I hung their sons, fathers, brothers. The street was black with them, I tell you, and every one of them akin to one of the 777 that had felt my rope. Chasing me. Hundreds of them yelling, screaming after my life, wanting my blood. Hands outstretched like claws to catch me, tear my flesh and stretch my eyes up. Running, look and catch me. No! That's the way I did it. Slammed the door, lost the pack of them. Every one of them wives and sons and brothers of the 777. But they'll find me. They're searching me out. They're searching me out. Yes, they'll find me. That's why my finger's on the pistol. The mob won't get me. Funny mob they were. Without bodies, just heads of people chasing me and yelling. They won't get me. No, they won't. When they find me here, when they knock on the door, I'll kill myself. They're here outside the door.
3: You won't get me. Not you. Yes, I hung your sons, husbands, killed your friends, lovers, but that's not all. I hung my son. You hear me? Hung my son for 5 guineas. Hung my son.
1: Yes. Come in, all of you, and

0: And you mean to say he yelled out for you to come in and then he shot himself?
1: Yes, sir. It's the gold truth. I knocked on the door. He yelled, come in. Come in, all of you, and see me die. And when I opened his door, bing, he did it.
0: And what were you banging on his door for this early in the morning? What were you after?
1: After? After nothing. I was looking for McDonald's. His next house. I just knocked on the wrong door.

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1: To everything there is a season and a time for every purpose under the heaven. A time to be born and a time to die. Begin.
2: I am afraid.
1: Begin, I say.
2: I am born. I am a man, and the world lies before my eyes and under my hands. I am in the midst of life, and yet I am alone.
1: A time to plant.
2: May I come in, please? Thank you. No, I have had no experience. I'm willing to start at the bottom and work up in life. Yes, I have certain ambitions. Yes, I will work hard for whatever you want to pay me. I'll do as you say, and I'll live modestly and save my money, and I'll not waste my time. Nor yours, sir. I'll work and study and try to be useful to you and to me. And you'll find I'm a hard worker and honest and conscientious. And when the time comes, you'll promote me, and you'll find that I'm a very good man to have in your organization, sir. Oh, yes, thank you. Thank you. I'm not afraid of work. I'm always here on time in the morning. I'm here before 9 o'clock, and you're no better than I am. You see that you're here at 9 o'clock, too, or I'll tell a boss and he'll fire you. I'm going to let you stand in my way. I'm going to be a success in life. I want a better job, and the only better job in this place is his job. And I'm tired of living in a little hall bedroom and never having any money to enjoy myself. I want to be rich and happy. I'm not getting ahead fast enough in this place. I've got to get ahead. Why, no, sir, I like John all right. I think he's a fine young man. But I could do his work better than he can. I told you I'd work and study and try to be useful to you, sir. I'm only being useful when I say John isn't doing his work as efficiently as he should. Fine. Thank you, sir. I'm sure you know I'm thinking only of the business. After all, I have worked hard in your behalf, sir.
1: A time to plant and a time to pluck up that which is planted.
3: Gentlemen of the board of directors, I am humbly grateful for this high honor you have bestowed on me. When I first came to this wonderful organization as a seeker after employment, I said to myself, the highest honor I could ever hope to attain is to be a hard-working member of that great, happy family. For that is how I think of this great organization, of which I am now humbly happy to be the president.
1: A time to kill.
2: No, Marilyn, there's no way out.
4: I've tried so hard.
2: I know. I give you credit for that, Marilyn, but it won't work. I'm not being tough about it, my dear, but it just has to happen this way.
4: When did you stop loving me?
2: My dear, don't ask such silly questions.
4: Tell me when.
2: I said don't be silly, please. Don't be dramatic, my dear.
4: I've given you...
2: I know. The best years of your life. Really.
4: I loved you so very much.
2: I wasn't... I mean, you shouldn't have loved me, Marilyn.
4: I know I'm not the glamorous type, and... I know.
2: Well, it's all over now, Marilyn.
4: To be all over? Listen.
2: I've been over all that before, my dear. Now, if you don't mind.
4: When did you stop loving me?
2: I told you not to ask that.
4: That's enough.
2: Please.
4: I got a new dress.
2: A new dress isn't enough. I'm sorry, Marilyn. You've got to remember my position.
4: I loved you.
2: I'm sorry. Now, let's not get emotional, shall we, please? For my sake?
4: When did you stop loving me?
2: Why, if you must know, Marilyn, I never loved you at all.
1: A time to kill and a time to heal.
2: No, it's only tax money. I pay Marilyn a very substantial sum of money each month. I don't know what else she needs to keep her happy. I think I've been very generous with Marilyn. She has the house, the money. What more does she want? Let's not worry about Marilyn. She's all right.
1: A time to break down.
2: I don't care what you do, Edgar. It makes no difference at all to me.
5: I've got to get out.
2: No, you don't really have to get out, Edgar. You still have some stock in the business.
5: Some stock?
2: Well, I said some.
5: But you have most of it.
2: Certainly I have most of it, Edgar. Certainly I have. When you made me president of the company, I made up my mind that by hook or by crook, I was going to get a controlling interest in the company. Now I have it, and that's all.
5: I founded this company 45 years ago.
2: And you can have a job with it as long as you live, Edgar. That I promise you.
5: I remember you when you first came to me. You said you'd start at the bottom and work your way up.
2: That I did, Edgar.
5: You said you were industrious.
2: Haven't I been industrious, Edgar?
5: Honest and conscientious. And today you sit in my chair in my office and you tell me that there'll always be a job for me in my own company.
2: And that I mean, Edgar. There'll be a job for you in this company just as long as you live.
1: A time to break down and a time to build up.
5: Why, no, Mr. Treadwell, I don't have a controlling interest in the business anymore. No. Yes. Oh, I look on the company of today with some pride, of course, but it isn't like the old days when I was... I beg your pardon. Oh, yes. Yes, we have branches all over the world now. Under the new management, we've expanded amazingly. Yes, indeed, I'd be very glad to see you, but I think that you should see the chairman of our board of directors. He's a very remarkable man. And he's personally responsible for the expansion of the company. No, I haven't retired. I'm still with the company. As I said, I don't have a controlling interest anymore, but you can't miss me when you call. I'm in charge of the reception desk, just as you come in the front door.
1: A time to weep.
2: Oh, I'm very, very sorry. Really, I'm all broken up. Yes, it's been years since I've seen Marilyn, but I was very fond of her. Oh, I'm deeply devastated to hear of her death. Yes, we were separated several years ago, a matter of incompatibility, I suppose you'd say. But I've always maintained a high regard for her. I'm very sorry she died. Miss Iverson, have some flowers sent to this address. Oh, about $20 worth, will you? Some funeral parlor uptown. Thanks.
1: A time to weep and a time to laugh.
2: And Miss Iverson, you won't have to send any more of those checks. You know. Yeah, that's over with at last.
1: A time to mourn.
2: Yes, your morning band. Don't you know what a morning band is? Well, it used to be when somebody died, everybody wore black clothes, see? Old custom. Nowadays, you just get a piece of black cloth and have your tailor sewed on the sleeve of your coat. I got a fine tailor.
6: Is that fellow playing piano for? Are you going to sing?
2: Oh, let's play. Play sad music for me. I'm in mourning, see? My wife died. Oh, we separated, but she died. Yeah, gal I went to school with, just a little dumpy kind of country girl. Nothing special.

0: That's with you. Come on, let's you and me.
1: What time to cast away stones?
0: All right. All right, if that's the way you want it, you can have it.
2: You don't understand.
0: I understand, all right, Edgar. You and your friends have connived and plotted. I work behind my back.
2: You haven't been watching the business, you know.
0: I thought I was surrounded by loyal co-workers.
2: You weren't very loyal to me when you took the company away from me behind my back, were you?
0: That's an entirely different situation, Edgar. You know that.
2: It was behind my back.
0: You can't accuse me of dishonesty.
2: I didn't.
0: Well,
2: if you hadn't been spending so much time...
0: Don't you say a word about my fiancée.
2: I had no intention of speaking of her. But you know you haven't been paying much attention to the business.
0: All right! I don't want to talk about it.
2: Well, now listen to me. We're perfectly willing to have you stay on as general manager at a salary. A very generous salary, because we know your ability. But as to control...
0: I don't want any part of it. You've outsmarted me this time, and I'm leaving. I built this place up from...
2: I had a part in that, too, you must remember.
0: Well, I don't want any more of it. I'm through. I'm getting out. Do you understand?
1: A time to throw away stones and a time to gather stones together.
2: Why, of course. I'm glad to see you at any time.
0: I've come back with my hat in my hand, Edgar. Mr. Harrison...
2: I don't mean to rub it in, of course, but you understand, don't you?
0: Yes.
2: Now, what was it you wanted?
0: Will you give me your job?
2: Why,
0: I've learned my lesson, Mr. Harrison.
2: Good.
0: Well, have you got anything for me?
2: Let's see.
0: I've got to get another start, Mr. Harrison.
2: Yes, of course. Well, I'll tell you what I'll do. You're a very valuable man to us once, my boy.
0: I need a job awfully bad. I've been around everywhere, and
2: I'm afraid your old job is filled.
0: I know.
2: And we have a very good sales manager.
0: Anything, Edgar.
2: Well, I'll tell you what I'll do. If you wanted to go out on the road for us...
0: Yes, of course. Anything.
2: On commission, of course.
1: A time to embrace.
0: Hello, Julia. You know who this is, Julia? That's right. Yes, I know it's been a long time. Yeah, sure. Well, I've had a rough time, Julia. That's why I haven't called you anything, you see. Oh, yes, yes. Yes, I got a new... I made a new connection today. Yes, the old company, they finally came around after me. You know. Well, I was wondering. I've got to go out of town tonight, and I thought maybe we could have dinner together and... What? Oh, well, I drew my expense money, and I... how about it?
1: A time to embrace and a time to refrain from embracing.
0: Oh, well, I'm sorry, too. Well, that's too bad you couldn't break it. Well, all right, but I wish you could. Well, when I come back, then? Yeah, about 2 months, I'm afraid. Oh, 2 months will go by awfully fast, though. Yeah, sure. Yes, of course. All right, Julia, I'll call you.

Yes, you just signed the order blank right here. That's right, this line. Yeah, thank you very much indeed. We're always grateful for business, and I'll personally see the deliveries made within 10 days. Yeah, that's fine. Thank you very much indeed. I'll wire

0: the time to lose.
1: Yes? Yes? Oh, hello, Mr. Jacobson. I beg your pardon? I'm what? Canceling. Oh, no, Mr. Jacobson. Why? Oh. Oh, but Mr. Jacobson, I... Well, that was my first... I beg pardon? Yes, sir? Oh, yes, of course, I understand. Yes, of course. Well, I'm sorry, too, Mr. Jacobson. What's that? Yes, sir. Oh, of course, I haven't mailed the check back to the factory. I'll put it in the mail for you right away. I'm sorry, sir. Goodbye.
0: The time to keep.
1: Hello? Hello? Hello, Julia? Yes, it's me. Julia, what are you doing? I mean now. Julia, listen to me. You love me, Julia? Depends on what. Well, listen, I got an idea. Sure, I get ideas. What's this one? Well, let's you and me get married. I have too got a cent. I got a lot of money. I've got a certified check for $10,000 in my hand right now. Sure, it's mine. Sure, it's mine. I can afford to maintain you in the style you've been a... What? Well, I thought maybe we'd take a little honeymoon in Mexico, darling. I'll tell you what to do. You put on your pretty new suit. You got a pretty new suit, haven't you? And you get on an airplane and you fly out here. And I'll have a private plane all waiting for you. We'll fly down to Mexico. We'll get married. We'll have a honeymoon. It's a deal? Okay, darling. I'll meet you at the airport.
0: A time to keep and a time to pass away.
2: Grab your chips,
3: darling. How much have we got left?
1: Plenty.
3: All right, then. I'm going to put it all on 13.
1: No, now wait.
3: Too late, darling. 13! 13! Oh, look what I won!
1: You better save some off now, Julia.
3: Be so stingy. You said we got lots left.
1: Well, yes, but...
3: Oh, no, I'm shot with luck this time, darling. An even number this time. Four!
1: I wish you wouldn't put it...
3: I'll be still. 13. Well, give me some more money. Give me some more money, darling.
1: There isn't any more money.
0: A time to win.
1: Why did I do it?
3: Because you're a fool, darling. Because you're a simple-minded, utter, absolute fool, that's why.
1: I was getting a good start again. I let this thing go to my head and I...
3: Made a fool of yourself. You made a fool of me.
1: I'm sorry, Judy. I'm so sorry.
3: My marriage, you're thinking that you... Oh, you utter stupid fool.
1: I love you, Judy.
3: Oh, stop talking about love. You thief.
1: I did it for you.
3: And look what you did. Why couldn't you be... Oh, there's no use talking to you. You ought to be put in jail.
1: Yeah, they can't get me out of here, that's one thing. They don't know where I am. Oh, but if I hadn't let you play...
3: Dragging me down here to this godforsaken place and then making a fool of me. Not wanting me to have a little fun. Oh, what you've done to me, I'll never...
1: What am I going to do, Julia? What am I going to do?
3: Well, is there any kind of man at all, you'll go back.
1: I'll never go back.
0: A time to end and a time to sow.
4: I'm sorry to see you here. No, really, I am.
1: It was very good of you to come way up here to see me, Edgar. I don't have to call you Mr. Harrison here, do I, Edgar?
4: No, of course not. I'm sorry.
1: I haven't got any name here either, Edgar. Just number 11630.
4: I really am sorry. There was nothing I could do, you know.
1: Would you have done anything if you could, Edgar?
4: I don't know, my boy. You stole, after all.
1: I know. And I'm paying for it.
4: Are you being treated all right?
1: Yes. I've learned to sew jute bags. I'm very good jute sewer, Edgar. I didn't know what jute was before this.

0: want me here. I know now. Look at my fingers.
1: Oh, I'm so sorry.
0: Yeah, it's only another 5 years, another 5 billion juice bags to sell, that's all.
1: Is there anything you want?
0: I want to get out. That's what we all want.
1: I know.
0: Lie in my bunk at night and think. If there wasn't just some way I could undo what I did all my life. There isn't.
1: Oh, excuse me, ma'am.
2: Will you go away, please?
1: Who are you?
2: I'm his wife.
1: Oh, goodbye, my boy.
0: Goodbye, Edgar.
2: Well, a time to keep silent. You look fine sitting there in that fine outfit. You're the great big sportsman, the big shot, the money man, the beast. You can sit there like a dummy. Why don't you say something? You know what I've been doing? I've been working. I'm a convict's wife. I have to work. Not a single one of my friends will speak to me. I don't dare to be seen in public. Do you know what you've done to me, you convict? You ruined my life. You're the man I thought I loved. You know why I came up here? Do you know why?
3: A time to keep silent and a time to speak.
0: Why, I thought at first you came to see me because you love me, Julia.
3: A time to love.
0: Seven months. 5 years and five precious months off for good behavior. 4 years and 7 months, Warden. 4 years and 7 months, Chicago Red. 4 years and 7 months, all you tall men with the rifles and the blue suits. Thank you, Warden. I've learned my lesson at such long last. Thank you, society. I paid my debt to you. Thank you, high stone walls and iron gates. Thank you, and goodbye. And thank you, dear Julia, for remembering me just once in a while, the fruit at Christmas time, for the apples and the oranges all neatly sliced in half to show there wasn't a little file stuck into them. And thank you, Edgar, for the messages and the visits that were so far apart and that I waited for so eagerly. I thought you were an old man, Edgar, but I remember now you were only a few years older than I am. I suppose the business has been going better and better while I've been behind the high walls. And I suppose that's why you look so much happier and so much younger. Or maybe it's only because I've been so unhappy and because I've been growing older so fast behind the high stone walls. And now thank you for closing the gate behind me. And the air is so fine and so fresh. And I'm so happy, Edgar. Aren't you happy?
1: I'm very glad you're out now, son. I wanted to be the first to shake your hand.
0: You've been a good friend, Edgar.
1: No, it's not that. I'm sorry for what's happened to you.
0: That's enough.
1: Have you decided what you're going to do now?
0: All I know is I want to see Judy.
1: Do you think that would be wise?
0: That's all I thought about all those years back there, Edgar. Judy sent me packages once in a while, you know, even if she didn't write. Maybe.
1: Maybe what?
0: Maybe she doesn't hate me.
1: Son, you've been through a lot.
0: Yes, I have.
1: And what if you don't find Julia?
0: I'll find her.
1: What if you don't?
0: Why, I hadn't thought of that.
1: You've been away a long time.
0: A long time.
1: Why don't you go away from here and try to start all over again?
0: Without Julia?
1: Without Julia.
0: No. No, I won't do that.
1: It might be better that way, son.
0: No.
1: It might be the better way. It might be better not to want to see her.
0: I don't know what you mean. Is she dead?
1: No. Julia isn't dead.
0: Well, I was afraid.
1: Maybe she doesn't want to see you.
0: Maybe she won't right at first, but I'll tell her. I'll show her. She'll want to see me all right. She'll remember, and she'll love me.
1: No.
0: What?
1: I said no.
0: How do you know? How do you know, I said?
3: A time to love.
1: Because she married me, son.
3: And a time to hate.
4: Edgar. Edgar. Listen to me, Edgar. Open your eyes, Edgar, and look at me. I didn't mean... My hands are stronger than I thought, Edgar. I didn't mean to kill you, Edgar. I couldn't help it. But you're dead, Edgar. It was her hands, Edgar. I swear she... Julia. Oh, Julia. Julia, I love... I hate you, Julia. Let me never see you again. Faithless, unspeakable. Unimportant.

0: There is a season and a time to every purpose under the heaven. A time to be born and a time to die. Begin.
1: No. I am afraid.
0: You must begin.

0: title of today's Quiet Please story is A Time to Be Born and A Time to Die. It was written and directed by Willis Cooper. The man who spoke to you was Ernest Chappell.
1: And Edgar Staley played Edgar. Marilyn was Joyce Gordon, and Julie was played by Helen Choate. The reader from the book of Ecclesiastes was Athena Lord. Music for Quiet Please is played by Albert Berman, and sound today was by William McClintock. Now for a word about next week, our writer-director, Willis Cooper.
2: 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Next week, a man returns from the grave where I buried him. Mr. Charles W. Afternoon, the man who knows everything, knew more than I did. And you'll hear from him again in the Venetian Blend, man.
1: And so, until next week at the same time, I am quietly yours, Ernest Chappell.
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8: But first, we're going to have a little fun tonight, folks, with a Rinso family quiz. First, we're going to take the father of our family, Mr. George McDonald. Now, Mr. McDonald, do you ever do the dishes for your wife?
9: I should say not.
8: You mean you don't care if her hands get all rough and red from dishwashing?
9: Sure, I care, but her hands don't get that way because she uses Rinso.
8: Oh, she does. Then perhaps you can tell me how much it costs per day to use Rinso for dishes.
9: I'd say less than a cent a day.
8: And you're absolutely right. And every man values the appearance of his wife's hands at more than that. That's another reason why the new 1940 Top Speed Rinso should always be used for dishes as well as the week's wash. We'll hear from your wife and little daughter later on, Mr. McDonald. But now, let's see what's going on in Big Town.

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3: You're going to marry that old geezer? Judy, you're nuts. You'll never make it stick. Why, he's old enough to be your grandfather.
4: Yeah. And I'm going to marry the old geezer. He asked me, which is more than you ever did.
3: Don't kid me, Judy. No carnival player wants that piece of paper, except it's got a gold back.
4: This one has. And get this, Joey. I'm quitting your old bucket game. I'm going to live in the house on the hill, see? This trail is making good. And nothing you can do. Relax, Joey. I'm not forgetting you. Leave it to Judy. Before you know it, I'll be able to take care of you, too.
2: 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In just a moment, you will hear Carnival Frail, starring Diana Barrymore.

0: Now Crime Does Not Pay, starring Diana Barrymore as Judy Fraser in Carnival Frail. It was called Joe and Judy's Ball and Bucket. It was the old bucket game. You came through the milling crowd on the shabby, scrawny midway. You stood at a scarred counter and you threw rubber balls at a bucket. If three of your five chances stayed in the bucket, you won a prize. Some incredibly cheap ornament or a slyly disreputable doll. That was all, as far as you could see. What was fun, particularly, if you won while your friends lost. This, of course, was up to Judy, who decorated the tawdry booth with a pretty, if hard, face and a fulsome and well-displayed figure. You see, Joe did the barking and Judy pulled the string. The string attached the plunger under the bucket. When the string was pulled, the plunger took the life out of the bottom of the bucket and the ball stayed in. So simple, so convenient for Joe and Judy. That was the setup and the operation the night this history begins.
1: Chance of a lifetime, win a big prize. Step right up, pitch the old baseball right into the bucket. Three hits out of five, you win the prize. Three hits stay in the bucket to get the future doll. That's the deal. Three out of five and five for 15. Chance, that is. Take a chance, folks. Come on. What's taking you so long, fella? Come on, take it.
2: Okay, here we go.
1: Too much on the ball, son. That way, they bounce right out again.
2: Yeah, look that way, mister. How's this?
1: Uh-oh, another miss. Well, well, some shortstop you'd make.
2: Hey, you sure that bucket ain't got no rubber bottom?
1: You kidding, son? Come on, peg that baseball.
3: The string, Judy.
1: Check.
3: Good girl, Judy.
1: Two more tries, fella. Here we go.
2: There it is. Start picking a prize, honey.
3: Let the string go, Judy.
4: Ain't it the first time? No winners tonight.
1: Once more. Oh, shucks. Well, let's try again, fella. Try the five for the prize. Only 15 cents.
2: No, I've had enough. Nobody takes me more than once.
5: Like to watch me try it, young man?
2: You? Mr. Sanford?
6: Well, why not? I relax, too, even though I do live on the hill.
4: But the old boy's good. Are you good, mister?
6: Good enough to put three baseballs in that bucket, little lady.
1: And keep them there, mister?
6: I think so.
1: Double or nothing, Mr. Sanford?
6: Well, explain that, young man.
1: You keep three in, you get the five free and five more. You miss, you pay me 30 cents.
6: A big bet. Well, I'll take it. Let me have the first five.
1: Here you are, sir.
2: There's it. I gotta see. Martin Sanford at the carnival.
6: No distractions now.
4: Then I'd better get out of here.
6: Oh, not at all, young lady. You'll be my inspiration. Here I go.
2: Mike, that's terrific, Mr. Sanford.
1: Yeah, ain't it? Here's your next five. Nobody can say Joe King Welsh.
6: Very well. Watch me. Now.
1: Okay, two prizes for the man from the hill. What'll they be?
6: Well, I wonder now. Oh, yes. That big box of candy and the cute little doll.
1: Here you are.
4: Oh, you did fine, Mr. Sam. Very good. Better than anybody. You're all right.
6: And so are you. Miss Judy, isn't it?
4: That's right. Miss Judy.
6: More of the prizes offer you. And don't let this fellow make you put them back on the shelf.
4: Uh-huh. Thank you, Mr. Sam. Thank you so much.
6: Not at all. What would I do with a candy and a doll?
2: Well, how do you like that? The richest guy in town. Wow.

0: Pardon me, miss, I...
1: Oh, my. How do you do, Miss Judy?
2: Why, it's Mr. Sanford.
1: Yes, it is. So nice to bump into you like
2: that. Yes, you did bump into me, didn't you? Mr. Martin Sanford.
1: I see you've heard the sign on the door. Yes, that's the Sanford Bank, my bank, and my real estate company up there, second floor.
2: Mr. Sanford, it just struck me. The name of this town is Sanfordville.
1: That's right.
2: Then your family founded it. You're the leading citizen.
1: You make it sound like something exciting.
2: Oh, but it is exciting and wonderful. And here you stand on Main Street talking to an ordinary carnival girl. What will Mrs. Sanford say?
1: Why shouldn't I stand here, Miss Judy? And there is no Mrs. Sanford.
2: Oh? I hope you come up and see us at the grounds when you have time.
1: Well, now, don't you think it's a trifle noisy out of the carnival, Miss Judy?
2: Yes, it is.
1: Then, would you do me the honor of having dinner with me some evening? That is, if it doesn't interfere with your schedule of work.
2: It won't interfere. You tell me when.
1: I would, but I'm sure a young lady like you will have, younger men to spend her free time with.
2: Oh, you underrate yourself, Mrs. Sanford.
1: Then, this evening, perhaps?
2: Why, I think that'll be very nice. You know, Mrs. Sanford, I haven't a thing to do with myself today.

0: Your friend Joe works hard, doesn't he, my dear?
1: Oh, we all work hard on account of all carnies, too.
0: All what?
1: Oh, carnies. That's the people in the show.
0: Oh, I see. Live and learn.
1: That reminds me. You want to see how you won the other night?
0: Yeah, I won by putting the ball in the bucket.
1: Ah, did you? Come here. Look through the flap of the tent. Here. See this thing Joe's got wrapped around his ankle? Behind the counter there?
0: Yes, whatever for?
1: Well, I usually hold it. See how it disappears under the table holding the bucket?
0: Yes.
1: That string is attached to a plunger. When it pulls, the plunger makes the bottom of the bucket hard. The balls stay in the bucket. When the string is loose, the bottom of the bucket, well, it's sort of like a rubber pad. The balls bounce out. The harder you throw, the harder they bounce out.
0: But that's not honest.
1: That's the sucker's marking. The world is full of them.
0: I don't like this, Judy. Not any of it.
1: Not any of it? Not even me.
0: I don't like it for you. Judy, I want to take you out of this, my dear. You're too lovely to spend your life in this atmosphere. I want to give you lovely things. Real jewels, dear.
1: Mr. Sanford, if you're saying what I think you're saying,
0: I'm asking you to marry me, Judy. I'm a lot older than you, I know, but I'm wiser, too. I'll give you security, love. And if you don't love me, well, perhaps you'll learn to.
1: Oh, Martin, can you forgive me for thinking the other thing?
0: I'll forgive you everything, Judy, dear. Everything and anything, if you'll just say yes.
1: Oh, Martin, you're corny. You really are, but the answer. What else could the answer be but yes?

0: you been, Judy? You know, you're still a come on. Get to work, huh?
1: I'm tired, Joe. Tired of the noise, the racket, the suckers. Of pulling up and traveling and setting up in some other jerk town a day later.
0: Save it, kid. Save it. You're a carny and you always will be.
1: I'm trying to tell you, Joe. We're through. I'm quitting.
0: Go on. You ain't struck no gold mine.
1: Yeah, maybe I have. Maybe I've struck it rich.
0: What do you mean you struck it rich? How'd you get rich, Judy?
1: Yeah, how would I get rich? Look at me, Joey. Look at me. All over.
0: I don't see nothing I ain't seen before.
1: Yeah, but suppose you hadn't seen it before. And suppose you weren't so young anymore. And you wanted what you saw. What would you give for it, Joey? A certificate of marriage, maybe?
0: You're gonna marry that old geezer? Judy, you're nuts. You'll never make it. Stick one. He's old enough to be your grandfather.
1: Yeah, I'm going to marry the old geezer. He asked me, which is more than you ever did.
0: Don't kid me, Judy. No kind of a frail wants that piece of paper. Except it's got a gold back.
1: This one has. And get this, Joey. I'm quitting your old bucket game. I'm going to live in the house on the hill, see? This frail is making good. And nothing you can do. Joey, I'm not forgetting. Leave it to Judy. Before you know it, I'll be able to take care of you, too.

0: Oh, it's you, my dear. Going out?
1: Oh, yes, darling. I'm going out shopping. You were in your study.
0: Well, but... run along, sweetheart. Enjoy yourself.
1: Thank you. Husband mine.
0: You like that word, don't you? Husband, I mean.
1: Who wouldn't with you, Martin? See you later, dear.
0: Take care of yourself, dear. Don't drive too fast.
2: Hiya, Judy, baby.
1: Joe. Joe, quick. The garage. You might see you.
2: Okay. I'm coming. Quite the layout. Nice car. It works.
1: What's wrong, Joe?
2: I need dough. Give.
1: I don't have any. Everything's charge account.
2: Well, then sell some of the stuff. I want dough. I want it tonight.
1: How many times do I have to tell you I don't have any?
2: Well, then get it. How do you suppose the old geezer would like to know what he meant?
1: You wouldn't dare.
2: Wouldn't I? It's a great story. A carny dame, a frail who was a knife thrower, a sharp kid who worked every sideshow in the Midway, including the Hooters, and some we don't mention in polite company.
1: I tell you, it's too soon. You'll kill the goose, Joey. You can't do that. You know I'm square with you, Joey. You know...
2: What do I do in the meantime, Panhandle Nichols?
1: Joe, will you work with me? Not against me. Will you take a ride on this thing with me?
2: How? Keep talking.
1: I can get you a job as his valet. The man just quit. I'll talk Martin into taking you on. Then we'll both be in on this. And it's soft, Joey. It's soft.
3: In just a moment, Crime Does Not Pay will continue with Carnival Frail.

0: Now we continue with Crime Does Not Pay, starring Diana Barrymore as Judy Fraser in Carnival Frail. Judy managed to talk Martin Sanford into taking Joe as his valet. It took some doing, but the old man couldn't deny her anything like that. And so for 6 months, there was peace in the house. Joe did his work, stayed away from Judy in public, and all was well on the surface. But the day came when Judy found charge accounts too limiting. There were questions concerning occasional things she bought, items which seemed to disappear rather soon after they were purchased. There were little impatiences, too. Martin Sanford was not a stupid man. However, it was Judy herself who broke the quiet first.
1: Martin, why don't you let me have an allowance?
2: You don't want for anything, do you, dear?
1: Oh, Martin, must you play with your toys, even when I want to talk seriously?
2: My collection of weapons is the finest in the state. They're not toys. Far from it. This knife...
1: Ah, yes, I know all about that. Can I have an allowance, Martin?
2: May I?
1: All right. May I?
2: No.
1: I'm your wife, Martin. I'm entitled to a reason.
2: You don't need cash.
1: I can't go around without a penny in my purse. It's shameful. I have to charge ice cream sodas even.
2: Then don't drink them.
1: You treat me like a child. You're making me hate you. Like everybody who owes you or the bank anything hates you all over town.
2: What do you know about that?
1: I hear talk. I see people give me looks. I know. Now you're treating me like you treat them. Before we were married, it was different.
2: It all was different before. You learn to accept your position, Judith. You're my wife. To the outside world, you have position wealth. And you will live up to them. Here, you're going to do as I say.
1: You spend more on your guns and knives than you do on me.
2: It's my money. And one word from you, Judith, and I'll change my will. You understand? Now, think that over, young lady. I'm going upstairs for a nap.
1: I hate it. I can't stand him.
3: Easy, baby, easy. Oh, that's no way. You killed the goose, you know.
1: Leave me alone.
3: Not if I can help it. You got a temper, sweetheart.
1: Oh, stop it, Joe. If anyone hears you...
3: That's better. Play the game.
4: We're doing okay.
3: A lot of ways.
1: Okay, I said.
3: When the time comes, I'll tip you off. And then we split the works. We'll do okay.
4: Hey, what you doing?
3: Playing with knives, baby?
1: Nah, he left it there when he slammed out of here.
3: Like to do this with it, baby?
1: Joe, don't!
3: Yeah, I know. You don't like to handle a knife by the handle. You like to toss him by the point.
1: Put it away, Joe.
3: Just what I'm doing, you see? There we are. Yeah, right in a glass case. Like where the old geezer would like to keep you so he can show you off to his friends.
1: Stop it, Joe.
3: Quite a life for a young gal under glass. Ain't you glad I'm around, baby?
1: I said stop it, Joe. That kind of talk won't get you any place.
3: I like to see you boil, baby. You're real beautiful when you're sore.
5: Take it easy, kid. Won't be long now.
6: Because he's spending his share before he gets it. His share? Why should he share? What did he do to get me into this house? I married the old man. I talked him into hiring Joe. It's been me. Me. Judy Fraser all the way. Funny. Hey, I never think of myself as Judy Sanford. Only Judy Fraser. And I'll be Judy Fraser. Why not? Why not? Both of them at the same time. Why
1: Oh, operator. I think there's something wrong with my telephone. No, not the line. Just the bell. Would you ring me back, please? Thank you very much.

0: I'm coming downstairs, Martin.
1: Never mind. Well, I'm glad you can stay up there. Hello? What's that?
0: That's the last phone you'll answer. I haven't forgotten how to throw him right in the back.

0: Sorry to bother you, Mrs. Sanford, but I thought I'd better tell you first.
1: Who are you?
0: Detective Bush, ma'am. Captain McCardle sent me over to make an arrest.
1: Make an arrest?
0: Yes, ma'am. The fingerprints were on the handle. Clear as a bell. Funny, he didn't think to wear gloves.
1: Prints? Whose fingerprints?
0: The valet's, ma'am. Mr. King. I have a warrant here for Joe King. First degree murder.
2: Done your job, Bush?
0: Yes, Captain. King's in the tank. Put up quite a squawk, but he's calmed down now. That's funny, though.
2: Oh? Do you think there's something funny, too?
0: Yes, sir. What with all the folks around this town who had good reason to hate old Sanford's guts, fellas he foreclosed, folks he took homes away from, what all not. Funny, he's finally knocked off by an ex-carny who's working in his house.
2: I see. That's what you think's funny. Me, I don't like the prints.
0: They're clean? Just the way he grabbed the knife and rammed it in?
2: I know, just the way he grabbed the knife, but it doesn't necessarily mean he rammed it in. In fact, Bush, those prints are so clean, I'm pretty sure King didn't stab anybody with it. If he had, the prints would be blurred. Now, it just could be, you know, that that knife was held by the point and thrown.

0: Oh, Mrs. Sanford. Thank you so much for coming down here.
1: You're very welcome, Captain McArdle, isn't it?
0: That's right. Won't you sit down?
1: Thank you.
0: Sorry to bother you this way, but there were a few items of papers and all, so the estate can be released to you. Just police routine, and it's so much easier to handle here.
1: I don't apologize, Captain. You're a busy man, and I have nothing but time.
0: Wonder what can be holding up that clerk. Will you excuse me a moment? Just make yourself comfortable. Here, smoke if you want to.
1: Thank you again, Captain. So simple, so easy. The hand is quicker than the arm.
2: All right, get in there. Hey, you. Captain wants to talk.
3: All right, okay. You don't have to shove, copper.
1: Joe!
4: Well. Hey, Luke. Now, look who's here. The rich girl who lives on the hill.
1: Joe, why did you do it, Joey? Why?
3: Why did I do it? Why, you no good Connie Frail. I know, I can't prove nothing. But I'll bet 100 to 1 that knife was thrown from the landing of the stairs. I ought to beat it out of you.
1: Joey, listen, I'll get your lawyer. The best in the country. I'll save your neck, Joey. And after you get out.
3: You will, baby. You'll do that for me. You will?
1: I promise, Joey. After our days together. Sure, I'll do it for you.
3: Oh, baby, in that knife-throwing racket, too. Oh, you were great. That's what I went for you.
2: Yeah, standing out there in that shiny costume, which wasn't much of nothing, tossing them knives. I seen all your other acts, baby. But the one with the knives? Sensational.
1: Yeah, I didn't forget how, Joey.
2: You bet you didn't. And with all those other knives, you threw the one with my prints on it.
1: This gets you nothing, Joey.
2: Don't it? Now I know you did it. I'm telling McArdle and Bush. I'm not burning for no Frail.
1: No, Joey, no. No, you can't. You mustn't. You
2: shut your rotten trap.
0: Hold him, Bush. Wait a minute. All right, Mrs. Sanford, that does it, I guess.
1: What do you mean? I'll have
0: you. Sorry, it won't work, Judy Frazier Sanford. We checked King's background. We found you in it. We checked you. After what we heard just now, you're through, lady. No matter how much they hated old man Sanford, no jury panel in this county will let you get away with murder.
5: Blind does not pay. Diana Barrymore, who was starred as Judy Frazier in Carnival Frail, will be back with you in just a moment.

0: Now here in person is Diana Barrymore.
1: I think, in all fairness, it should be made perfectly clear that Judy Fraser is not typical of the people of the carnival. They, too, are show people. And like the vast majority of all people in all walks of life, they're honest, decent, hard-working citizens. But, as in all walks of life, warped, cruel, selfish personalities appear at times in show business. Judy Fraser happened to be a woman like that. A woman whose greed got the better of her brain. 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She lost sight, as most criminals do, of the most important fact of all. That for rich, for poor, for great or for small, crime does not pay.
0: Thank you, Miss Barrymore. 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Technical advisor is Burton B. Turkus. The events, characters, and names used in the story you've just heard are fictitious. Any similarity is purely coincidental. This is Bob Williams speaking.

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1: This whole file is study of the famous Dr. Watson, who's relating his delightful Sherlock Holmes adventure. Good evening, Doctor. You look a bit irritated, if you'll pardon my saying.
2: Good evening, Mr. Manning. Good evening. Yes, I am a bit annoyed, and with good reason. I don't know if I've told you that Holmes has been listening in to these reminiscences. Well, here's a letter I received for him after last week's story. Read it.
1: All right. My dear Watson, I noticed that in your last broadcast, you gave way to your regrettable habit of emotionalizing your story. Deception, my dear fellow, is or ought to be an exact science. To tinge it with romanticism is like introducing a love story into the fifth proposition of Euclid. As ever, Sherlock Holmes.
2: Well, what do you think of that?
1: But the emotion was there. You couldn't tamper with the truth.
2: Holmes has always maintained that the truth is not in what you say, but in the impression you create in the other person's mind. Well, Holmes always complained that I overstressed the human element in recording his cases. How well I remember the attitude with which he received the publishing of my first book about his adventure. It was a cold morning in early spring. He was sitting on either side of a cheery fire in our rooms in Baker Street. A thick fog rolled down between the dun-colored houses. Our gas was lit. It shone on the white cloth and glimmered on the coffee cups and on the silver. The breakfast table had not yet been cleared away. Holmes had been silent all the morning, smoking his long cherrywood pipe, which usually displaced his favorite tray, when he was in a disputatious mood. Altogether, he was not in the best of tempers.

0: Matches. Where are the matches? Said that confounded fog. What happens to all the matches in this house, I'd like to know?
1: My dear Holmes, why not use the tongs and a live coal if you want to relight your pipe?
0: Huh? Oh! I burned myself. Ah!
1: For heaven's sake, Holmes, stop shouting. Something's annoying you. Why not get it off your chest?
0: It's that confounded book of yours.
1: What?
0: Sensationalism, Watson. Rank sensationalism. You're always placing the emphasis on the crime. Crime is common, logic is rare. You should stress the logic. You have degraded what should have been a course of lectures into a series of tales.
1: Now, really, Holmes, that's not logical. You're always complaining that crime is falling off. You say there are no first-class criminals left.
0: Quite. And therefore, if you depend on the crime to hold your readers, you will soon be a back number. Criminals. Bah! I've lost all their enterprise and originality. My practice seems to be degenerating into an agency for recovering lost lead pencils and giving good advice to young ladies from boarding school.
1: Advice to the love lord, eh?
0: Well, look at this. This note. It came by the morning, this morning's post. Here. Yeah. The last story, that's what it is. Read it.
1: Let's have a look. Dear Mr. Holmes, I am very anxious to consult you as to whether I should or I should not accept the situation which has been offered me as a governess. When is it? I shall call at 10:30 tomorrow if I do not inconvenience you. Yours faithfully, Violet Hunter. Where is she? It's almost 11 now.
0: Exactly. She's late. Just like a woman.
1: Mr. Holmes, you can see your young lady now walking briskly up the street.
0: I see. Brisk, purposeful manner. Nice, bright, intelligent face.
1: Yes, it is. She's stopping at our door.
0: Maybe something in his face after all, my dear Watson. He's not the hysterical sort that makes a fuss over nothing. There she is. Come in. How do you do?
2: This is Mr. Sherlock Holmes.
0: Quite. And this is my colleague, Dr. Watson.
2: How do you do?
1: How do you do?
2: Oh, I trust you'll excuse my troubling you, Mr. Holmes, but I've had a very strange experience. And as I have no relations with any sort to advise me, I thought I'd best come to you.
0: I shall be very happy to do anything that I can.
2: Well, I've been a governess for 5 years in the family of Colonel Kent Monroe. He's been transferred to Nova Scotia, so that for the last few months I've been without a situation. Well, I advertised and answered advertisements, but without success. You see, the money I had saved began to run out, and I was at my wit's end.
0: Indeed. Go on.
2: Well, yesterday I called in at a well-known employment agency run by a Miss Stoker. When I arrived, the outer office was filled with young ladies looking for situations. I was told to wait. But I did. After about half an hour, my name was called out. Well, the door to Miss Stoker's private office was ajar. He could be described as a prodigiously stout man with a brown, smiling face and a heavy skin. His eyes were like two little slits. When I advanced to the door, my knees trembling. Oh, Mr. Holmes, if you know how I needed that work.

0: Come in, my dear. Come in. Mr. Lucastle. This is Miss, oh, what is your name, my dear?
1: Miss Hunter. Violet Hunter.
0: Oh, yes. Miss Hunter.
2: Capital, capital. I couldn't ask for anything better. I'm sure you'll do, Miss Hunter.
1: Oh, I hope so, Mr. Lucastle.
2: You're looking for a situation, Mr. Gardner.
1: Yes, sir.
2: And what your salary you are?
1: Well, I had £4 a month in my last place.
2: £4? Sweating. Friend sweating. How anyone could have the audacity to offer that to a lady with such a person, such accomplishment. A lady fitted for the rearing of a child who may someday play a considerable part in the history of this country. Your salary with me, madam, was meant at £100 a year.
1: £100?
2: Well,
1: Mr. Lucastle.
2: And furthermore, it is my custom to advance my young lady half their salary beforehand.
1: May I ask where you live, Mr. Lucastle?
2: Hampshire, the charming rural spot. The Cup of Beauty, the name of the place, 5 miles north of Winchester, or the dearest old house.
1: And what would be my duty?
2: One child, a dear little romp for age 6. Oh, if you could see him killing cockroaches with a slipper. Smash. Long before you should wait.
1: My
2: sole
1: duty, then, is to take care of this child.
2: Well, I'm sure your good sense would suggest that you obey any little commands which my wife might give, provided, of course, that they were such as a lady might obey with propriety. You see no difficulty, eh?
1: Oh, I should be happy to make myself useful.
2: Oh, by the way, in dress, for example, we're savvy people. Savvy but kind-hearted. Now, if you were asked to wear a particular dress that we might give you, you wouldn't object to our little whim.
1: No.
2: Oh, to sit here or there, that wouldn't be offensive to you.
1: Why, no.
2: Or to cut your hair short before you come to it.
1: My hair?
2: Oh, yes, it is quite essential. It's a little fancy of my wife, you see. And Lady Fancy, my dear, and it's not enough to see about it.
1: My hair. Oh, no, I couldn't.
2: No, what a pity. Well, in that case, Miss Silver, I'd best inspect a few more of your young ladies.
0: Today, then, Miss Hunter, I am afraid you must consider yourself stuck to marriage.
1: Oh, but
0: you can hardly expect to prepare ourselves to find another such opening for you.
1: But, Miss Silver,
0: good day, Miss Hunter.
2: Oh, just a minute, Miss Silver. Let's not be too hard on the young lady. After all, my request was a little sudden. Perhaps, Miss Hunter, you'd like 24 hours in which to consider the matter. And in view of the fact that you have particularly beautiful hair, I might be willing to raise the salary to £120 a year. Oh, you do recommend to the bravest next in 30 years.
3: Unusual, most unusual, my dear Miss Hunter. What do you make of it, Watson?
4: Perhaps the gentleman's wife is a lunatic and he wishes to humor her offenses in order to prevent an outbreak.
3: Possibly, Watson. Possibly. In any case, it doesn't seem a nice household for a young lady.
1: But the money, Mr. Holmes, it's the money I need it
3: for. Well, yes, the pay is good. Too good. Why should they give you £120 and they can have their pick for 40? There must be some strong reason.
1: But I have no choice.
3: Then you've made up your mind to accept?
1: Yes, I must. I thought if I told you the circumstances, you would understand actually if I wanted your help. Mr. Hunter, I should feel so much stronger if I knew you were behind me.
3: Certainly you may carry that feeling away with you. And if at any time you should find your

0: for Beatrice, or we'd have heard from her.
1: You never know, Watson. You never know. She may not be able to get to a telegraph office.
0: Oh, nonsense. Nothing very dreadful can happen out in the open country, Roger.
1: That's where you're wrong, Watson. My experience that the vilest alleys in London do not present a more dreadful record of sin than does this smiling, beautiful countryside.
0: Oh, you retreat. What do you mean?
1: The pressure of public opinion is greatest in the towns. There is no lane so vile that the scream of a tortured child or the thud of a drunkard's blow does not beget sympathy and assistance from the neighbors. But the countryside, my dear one, filled with its lonely houses, think of the hellish cruelty, the hidden wickedness. Life may go on year in, year out in such places, and no one the wiser. Had our young friend gone to Winchester, I could not have had this fear for her safety. It's the 5 miles of country which makes the danger. I'll see what it is, Watson.
0: Oh,
1: thank you, Mr. Telegram, real home. Oh, give it to me. It's
0: Tommy Hunter. Oh, well, what's he say?
1: Come at once. We'll meet you at the Black Swan Hotel, Winchester, at 3 this afternoon. Abbott, my wits end, don't fail me.
0: What do you suppose has happened?
1: Hurry, Watson. We've no time to lose. There's a train from Waterloo Station in half an hour. If we can only get to her in time.

0: just a moment, we will follow Sherlock Holmes and Dr. Watson on their strange journey.
1: Ah, yes, there's Black Swan. Opposite the station.
2: Yes, and if I'm not mistaken, that's Mrs. That is Miss Hunter waiting for us on the doorstep. She looks pale and shaky, eh, Holmes?
1: Yes. Poor girl is obviously frightened.
3: Mr. Holmes, so kind of you to come. You too, Dr. Watson.
2: Oh, very sorry.
3: Thank you. I'll tell you why I'm just... I do not...
1: There now, Miss Hunter. Perhaps if you go inside, they can give us a private sitting room.
3: Yes, Mr. Holmes. I've ordered through this way.
1: Ah, yes, that's better. Nice, cozy fire. Close the door, will you, Watson?
2: Oh,
1: that's right. Now then, suppose we let the doctor do the pouring while you tell the story. First of all, how'd you like the tea?
3: Two lumps and a little tea.
2: Oh, I do.
3: Thank you, Dr. Watson.
1: Yes, and now?
3: Well, first of all, I had no actual ill treatment from Mr. Mrs. Newcastle, but he's surprised me. However, I had best begin at the beginning.
1: Yes, that is generally a good place to start.
3: Look, Mr. Holmes, probably this is a large, finished-looking house, almost completely surrounded by woods. It's disgusting. From the moment of my arrival, I was met at the door by Mr. Woodcastle and his wife.
1: And, is she...
3: No, Mr. Holmes. She's not married.
1: I see.
3: She's a small, pale-faced woman, much younger than Mr. Woodcastle. In fact, I'd rather the teacher's second wife. You see, there was a daughter by the first marriage, a girl now over 20, but still not living at the house. Mr. Woodcastle said that she couldn't get along with her stepmother, so he sent her to America, to Philadelphia.
2: Oh,
1: and does Mrs. Woodcastle strike you as a difficult woman to get along with?
3: Oh, no, Mr. Holmes. She's shy and rather quiet. More than once, I surprised her in tears. At first, I thought it might be worry over the disposition of her child.
1: What's the matter with this disposition?
3: Well, he's badly spoiled. He has an indomitable temper. He seems to take great delight in torturing birds and small animals.
1: Pleasant little beast. And the rest of the household?
3: There's only one servant. Toller is his name. A rough, uncouth man with a perpetual smell of drink about him. Why, the teacher, I don't know. Except perhaps because he's the only one who can manage Carlo.
1: Carlo?
3: Yes. Carlo and two underfed masters have kept staying in the stables during the day, but at night they let him out. It's a terrible beast. Even Mr. Woodcastle is afraid of him. I'm sure you carry any practice at a book.
1: I wonder why Mr. Woodcastle desires such ferocious protection.
3: Well, I don't know. Unless there's something on the top floor of the West Wing that he wants to protect.
1: The West Wing, eh?
3: Yes, the door.

0: leads into a disastrous marriage and it's kept securely locked.
1: It looks nasty to me, though.
2: I think Watson, too. Don't be right.
0: Well, the second day after my arrival, immediately after breakfast, Mr. Woodcastle asked me to put on a dress which had been laid out for me on my bed.
2: Now, what was it like?
0: Well, it wasn't a new dress, Mr. Holmes, but the material was excellent and of a particularly brilliant shade and electric blue.
1: Oh, electric blue. Sounds
0: so. Mr. Holmes put it on and went down to the living room. Mr. Woodcastle had placed a chair for me by the front window. He asked me to sit there with my back to the window and to read to him from the French novel. Well, I read for an hour, and at the end of that time, he said I might drop dead and sing.
2: Strange.
0: And this experience has been repeated every morning since then. Well, his client and horse had become more and more curious. Why were they so careful to keep my face turned away from the window? Naturally, I was consumed with the desire to see what was going on behind my back. So today I devised a means. I noticed at breakfast that Mr. Woodcastle had had quite a few drinks. A happy thought seized me. My home mirror had been broken, so I concealed a piece of it in my handkerchief and later in my book, to ensure that Mr. Woodcastle would be drunk to notice. Holding the book up, I was able to see everything behind me.
2: And what did you see?
0: Well, at first there was nothing. At the second glance, however, I saw a young man in a gray suit leaning against the railing which bordered our field. He was looking earnestly in my direction. Mr. Woodcastle must have noticed my surprise, so he burst out angrily.

0: be a little hunter. Your attention must be wandering. That's the second time we've given a dead passage.
1: Oh.
0: Furthermore, there's an impertinent fellow up the road who keeps staring at you. Is he a friend of yours?
1: Oh, no, Mr. Rucastle. I don't know anyone around here.
0: Well, it's time to turn around and motion him to go away.
1: Oh, wouldn't it be better not to notice him?
0: Do what I signal. Jenny, don't you come with you to have any followers?
1: Very well, Mr. Rucastle. Yes.
0: Impertinent fellow. That will be all for this morning, Miss Hunter. You may go to your room.
1: Oh, but Mr. Rucastle, I hope you
0: go to your room, I say.
1: Yes, sir.
0: And after this, you needn't bother to wear that blue dress.
1: Oh, dear, what a frightful hospital. Oh, that young girl's reason here for the depression. But he's left to see in the door for the whole time. He must be there. Hmm. I wonder what's inside. Oh, it really didn't hurt to take just one look. Oh, how dark it is and sleepy. Oh, three doors. Oh, the middle one is barred at the end of the middle one is dead here. I wonder why. Oh, what was that? Oh, I'm sitting in the dark. Someone's in here. Or maybe something. I can't stand it. It's too weary. I've got to get out of here. I've got to get out. Oh, dear, there comes Mr. Lucas. Yes, it's here.
0: I thought it must be when I saw the door open.
1: Oh, I'm so sorry.
0: My dear young lady, and what frightened you?
1: I was foolish enough to go into that vacant wing, but it was so lonely and eerie, and a bat swooped down into my face.
0: Is that all?
1: Well, what else could that be?
0: And why do you suppose that I keep that door locked?
1: I'm sure I don't know.
0: To keep people out who have no business there, you see?
1: I'm sure if I'd known it.
0: Well, you know now, my dear young lady. And if you ever put your foot over that threshold again, I'll throw you to the basket.

0: What a dreadful experience.
1: Mr. Holmes, I feel sure there's someone locked in that room. Someone who's unhappy. Perhaps tortured. It's almost 5. I tend to be back by 6. He seems to be totally going out. If Mr. Woodcastle should discover where I've been.
2: You've acted like a brave and sensible journalist, Hunter.
0: Yes, indeed you have.
2: Do you think you could do one more thing?
1: I can try, Mr. Holmes.
2: Dr. Watson and I will be at the top of the hills by 7. The Woodcastles will be gone by that time, and I don't imagine the Mastiffs will be let loose until they return.
1: Oh, no, Mr. Holmes. It would be too dangerous for them to get back to the house.
2: Good. We will hope that Fuller is still drunk. At any rate, you must get us into the house. We must explore the west wing.
1: I'll do my best, Mr. Holmes. Now I must hurry. Goodbye, gentlemen.
2: Goodbye.
0: Goodbye, Lieutenant. Well, my dear Holmes, what do you make of it all? Blue dress and a man in front of the house.
2: Obviously, they've had someone, had her impersonating someone. Someone young whose hair has been cut off during an illness. That someone is probably the person imprisoned in the west wing. That is not the most sinister part of Miss Hunter's story.
0: No, what is that?
2: The unpleasant disposition of the child.
0: Well, what's that got to do with it?
2: My dear Watson, as a medical man, you know that a child's tendencies can be discovered by a study of the parents. But heredity is a science to be worked backwards as well. You get a good insight into the character of the parents by studying the children. This child is cruel, abnormally cruel. He probably inherits it from one of his parents. I only hope nothing serious happens before 7 o'clock tonight.

0: Jerry, what a night. First time I saw the season. Dog. He's in an ugly temper.
1: Listen to the house. This group of copper beeches in front of it.
2: Yes.
1: Miss Hunter waiting for us in the doorway.
0: The coast is secure.
3: Oh, gentlemen, you must be so
0: civic. Oh, you're rather west yourself. You'll be careful, you know, or you'll be
1: quiet. What's that pounding?
3: It's Tola. He's just going out to release the dog. I sent him to the wine cellar. They're locked in him.
1: Plenty.
3: I managed to get Tola's shoes off him, too. He looks quite drunk. They're duplicates of Mr. Rickard.
1: Better and better, but come along upstairs. He's no time to wait. Have you got your revolver handy, Watson?
4: Yes.
1: Good.
0: Good heavens, that lightning must have hit quite near here.
1: One of the copper beaches, no doubt.
3: No, it's really. Oh, this one. Nothing here. Come along.
0: Listen to that rain on the roof.
1: The middle door, you said. Hello in there. No answer. Don't like that. Watson, help me remove this bedstead, will you? That's right. Ah, right, it's one side. Yeah, cut the rope. That's it.
0: The door's locked.
1: Oh, we must break it open then. Come on. One, two, five. Hello. There's no one here.
0: There's been a Luke Usland and made away with the prisoner.
1: Maybe right. He's probably been carried off.
0: Yes, but how?
1: Through the skylight. It's still open. Cut that table over here.
0: What are you going to do?
5: Stand on it, of course. Yes. There's a footprint and there's a ladder resting against me. Oh, that's how it is.
3: But that's not possible. The ladder wasn't there when the root houses went away.
0: Then he must have come back.
1: He's a dangerous and clever man, isn't he? Yes. I think I hear his steps on the stairs.
3: Oh, Mr. Hunter, kill us all.
5: I thought I'd find you here.
1: Oh, villain, what have you done to the daughter?
5: I'm the one that lost that. You see, you robbers. I've caught you. You're in my power. I'll take you. Follow.
3: Careful,
6: you'll hit the man by mistake.
3: Shut up
1: and stand back, Watson.
3: Oh, Mr. Holmes, thank heaven. You've killed Carlo. I thought it was too late. It's so horrible. I think I feel...
1: Watson, and Tola, bring Luke Carson into the house, will you?
3: Oh, this is so strange.
1: Just you go upstairs and pack your bag. Dr. Watson and I are going to take you back to town with us on a 9 o'clock train.

0: Do you think what Mr. Newcastle will live?
1: I'm afraid so, Holmes.
2: Oh, I'm so glad to get away from that deep kitchen.
1: Mr. Holmes, just what did happen to the prisoner in the West Wing, and who was it?
0: It's all so disgusting, it's simple, my dear Watson. The Newcastle's daughter, as I suspected. It seems that she had inherited some money from her mother, who was Newcastle's first wife. When she threatened to get married and take a small fortune with her, her father tried to get her to sign a paper giving the money to him. He worried her until she got brain fever and had to have all her hair cut off.
1: Oh, what a brute.
0: I got all these details from Tilla. Tilla, her young man stuck to her, and she to him. After that, Mr. Newcastle locked his daughter up and brought Miss Hunter down from London in order to impersonate her, get rid of the persistent suitor. This young gentleman, however, with a persevering chap, and having greased Tola's palm very thoroughly, he learned the true state of affairs. With the help of Tola and a long stepladder, he rescued his fiancée. They're now headed for Southampton with a special license, and this time Miss Newcastle, or rather Mrs. Fowler, is really going to America on our honeymoon.
1: Oh, this is quite romantic, isn't it, Holmes?
0: Ah, you and your romance, Watson. You're a regular old woman.
2: Well, I'm glad you were able to help the poor thing, but I wouldn't go back to that house again. Not for twice the salary.
0: Oh, that reminds me, Miss Hunter. I was talking to a friend of mine about you the other day. She had a private school in Walsall. I believe she said she had an opening for you.
2: Oh, Mr. Holmes, you're your darling.
0: No, my dear, it's quite inconsequential. Already, no. Shut up, Watson.

0: Well, Dr. Watson, you certainly had some exciting times when you were living with Sherlock Holmes.
1: I certainly did, Mr. Manning. Those were the days. Jimmy, nothing but a dull moment.
2: Hey, Columbus, we can't turn back without an order from you. I'm not talking while the flavor lasts. What are you chewing? Beechnut gum? We could be in for a long voyage.

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1: Thank you, Tony Lofrano. 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

0: Butler to see you, Mr. Carstairs.
1: Who?
0: Miss Judith Butler. She's the new truant officer.
1: Oh, yes, of course.
2: Good morning, Mr. Carstairs.
1: Good morning, Miss Butler. Glad to have you with us. Sit down, won't you?
2: Thank you.
1: Oh, so you're our new truant officer.
2: I hope to be.
1: I must say you're a little younger than the last one we had.
2: Well, to tell the truth, this is my first assignment.
1: Well, I've been principal here at Fairfield for 12 years, Miss Butler, and this was my first assignment. So you can see we don't have a very big turnover.
2: Does that hold for truant officers too, Mr. Carstairs?
1: Well, frankly, no, Miss Butler, it doesn't. In fact, the woman who preceded you in this job lasted exactly 3 weeks.
2: 3 weeks?
1: Well, the poor soul was going to pieces. Just wasn't cut out for such strenuous work. She's much better now, though, however. I fixed her up with a job upstate.
2: Oh, doing what?
1: Well, she's a guard in the Women's House of Correction.
2: You mean she finds that less strenuous than being a truant officer?
1: And being a truant officer here, Miss Butler. That's the difference. Here.
2: But this grade school is in one of the nicest parts of town. The children all seem to come from good families.
1: The children, plural, are not the problem, Miss Butler. It's the child.
2: One child?
1: I use the word child loosely. She's more of a small serpent.
2: Mr. Carstairs!
1: Well, it's true. Virginia Newman is silent. And she's deadly. And she comes and she goes on padded feet.
2: One little girl can so upset the routine of a whole school.
1: Oh, don't underestimate this little girl, Miss Butler. Don't make that mistake.
2: Why, this is incredible.
1: Virginia Newman is incredible.
2: But what does she do?
1: She won't come to school. She won't. Doesn't. Wouldn't. Except in her own terms.
2: How old is the girl?
1: Well, according to her birth certificate, 12.
2: And what do you mean she won't come to school except on her own terms?
1: Well, she shows up once a month to take examinations. And what's worse, she passes them all.
2: I've never heard of such a thing. Haven't you contacted her parents about this?
1: Well, we've tried. Her father is a widower. Oh, he works as a newspaper reporter with his son. The job keeps him out at all hours. When we call the house, Virginia herself answers the phone and tells us she'll give her father the message when he comes in. Oh, I tell you, it's just maddening.
2: But hasn't anyone ever talked to the little girl herself?
1: Anyone? She's gone through 4 truant officers already.
2: Well, I take it she's not in school today.
1: No, she's not due until Friday.
2: What?
1: Well, I mean, that's the date of our next monthly examinations. Miss Butler, I wish I could give you some advice that would help you in dealing with young Miss Nuisance, Newman. But frankly,
2: Mr. Carstairs, it seems to me that perhaps if someone were to talk to her...
1: Talk to her?
2: I mean, try to befriend her instead of trying to force the child.
1: Now, look here, Miss Butler. You aren't dealing with any little run-of-the-mill truant. This is Virginia Newman we're after.
2: Mr. Carstairs, don't excite
1: me. She has the cunning of a fox, the resourcefulness of a mountain goat, the elusiveness of a lizard.
2: Mr. Carstairs, you make it sound as if I'm tracking a wild beast.
1: And now you're getting the idea. If you catch sight of her today, call me. I'll be here until 5:00.
2: Good morning. I'm Judith Butler. Does Virginia Newman live here?
3: Virginia Newman?
2: Yes.
3: Uh-huh.
2: She does live here?
3: Virginia? Yes, yes. So does her father. They both live here.
2: I see.
3: Well, they call her father Rick. His real name's Richard. So was his father's.
2: I see.
3: Like
2: I
3: my
2: wonder...
3: mother and I, we had the same name, Genevieve. Same first name, you see. So they called me Jenny. My married name's Dobler.
2: Is Virginia home? I'd like to talk to her.
3: Virginia?
2: Virginia Newman.
3: Oh, of course she is, yes. This is where she lives. I live next door with my husband.
2: Mr. Dobler.
3: You know him?
2: No. I'm the new truant officer, and I've come to find out why Virginia isn't in school. Are you a relative?
3: Of whose?
2: Of Virginia's.
3: Oh, heavens, no, child, no. I just come over to see she eats a good hot lunch every day.
2: Well, I'd like to speak to the child, if I might.
3: Well, come on in. Jenny!
4: Yes, Mrs. Dobler?
3: She's down the basement. There's a lady here.
2: officer.
4: Be right up.
3: Truant officer? Well, fine lot of good you'd be in an air raid.
2: There isn't going to be an air raid.
3: Well, then what's all the excitement about?
4: Yes, Mrs. Dobler?
3: Oh, this lady wants to see you, honey. I think she's selling something.
4: Hello.
2: Hello, Virginia. I'm Miss Butler, the new truant officer.
4: I'm very happy to know you. Won't you sit down?
2: Why, thank you.
4: Mrs. Dobler, I'll be upstairs for a while if you want to go home and feed your goldfish now.
3: Well, all right, Jenny. If Mr. Dobler calls, tell him I'm not here.
4: Now, what can I do for you, Miss Butler?
2: Why, I've come to see why you're not in school, dear. I'm the truant officer.
4: I see. This your first assignment?
2: Yes, and I think you and I ought to have a little talk.
4: Well, it's 11:30 now. Yes, we can talk for a while.
2: A while? Virginia, you don't seem to understand why I'm here.
4: Oh, will you excuse me a minute?
2: Of course.
4: Hello? Yes, yes, Mrs. Roberts. Mm-hmm. I'll have four boys over there at 3:00. 2 to wash the car, 2 to trim the hedge. Yes. Let's see. 4 boys, 3 hours apiece, total of 12 man hours at 60 cents an hour. That'll come to $7.20. No. You just make out a check to Virginia Newman Enterprises and mail it to me. Yes, I pay them. You see, I have to take out withholding tax. Yes. Fine. Thank you, Mrs. Roberts. Bye. Now, where were we?
2: We were talking about school, Virginia.
4: Oh, yes. Now, Miss Butler, there's one thing I think you ought to know. I haven't anything against school. Why, some of my best friends go to school. But I just can't spare the time.
2: Can't spare the time?
4: I'm awfully sorry. Will you excuse me, please?
2: Of course. I wouldn't want to be found in restraint of trade.
4: Hello? Yes, Mrs. Burris. Hasn't Tony delivered those eggs? Hi-ho. Very well, I'll deliver them myself in a few minutes. 2 dozen eggs this time? All right. Mrs. Burris, have you heard any news yet? Well, now, just don't you worry. It isn't your fault, and everyone knows that. Sure, I'll drop the eggs off myself. Right away. Bye.
2: I take it egg peddling is another of your enterprises.
4: Fresh egg peddling. I consider it more of a public service.
2: Yes. Now, Virginia...
4: Did you know who that was on the phone? Mrs. Burris, the mother of that man who held up the bank over in Willow Heights day before yesterday.
2: Very interesting. Now, about your going...
4: He's been a source of grief to her for a long time.
2: Speaking of sources of grief, Virginia...
4: Yes?
2: What do you think your father would say if he knew how much you were skipping school?
4: I don't see any reason to bother Daddy with this.
2: Oh, you don't?
4: He's been very busy, especially the last few days. The papers have been covering the Burris case. You see, when Ralph escaped after he held up the bank, the police had an idea he might make for his mother's place here in town, to hide out, you know.
2: Don't try to change the subject, Virginia.
4: You ask about my father. So moving speedily to apprehend the fugitive, police threw a cordon around the Burris home.
2: What?
4: That's how Daddy wrote it up in the paper, anyhow. What happened was they searched the place, but Ralph wasn't there. So they set up a stakeout.
2: A what?
4: A stakeout.
2: Is that like a fish fry?
4: No. No, it's like guards all over the place, night and day, in case Ralph should show up. Dad's over there with him. Lots of other reporters, too, in case a story breaks.
2: Very interesting. Now, about these absences from
4: Miss Butler, try to see this my way. Daddy's had to be both mother and father to me for a long time. Well, if you tell him I've been missing school, he'll think he's done a bad job. We wouldn't want him to think that, would we?
2: Virginia, I know how you feel, but I'm sure your daddy would rather face the truth now than find out...
4: Oh, you wouldn't say that if you knew him. You don't know him, do you?
2: No.
4: I knew you wouldn't suggest such a thing if you did. Well, he's never been very well. Thin, stooped, small bones... I worry so.
2: Even so, my dear.
4: Well, I'd never forgive myself.
5: Hiya! Where's my sweetheart? I brought some hamburgers home for lunch.
4: Hi.
5: Oh, I didn't know you had company.
4: Yeah. This is, Miss Butler, Daddy.
5: Well, it's a pleasure.
2: Virginia was just telling me about you, Mr. Newman.
5: Oh, is that right?
4: Yes. All about the holdup in the paper and the story you wrote in the paper all about the holdup. I was telling her. Have they caught him yet, Ralph? I was just talking to Mrs. Fone on the Burris about had they caught him yet, and she
5: said... What's the matter, sweetheart? You look a little pale.
2: Virginia, your father is a somewhat larger man than I imagined him to be.
4: Well, yes, lots of other people have remarked about that. Of course, we gave him a big breakfast this morning. You see, Miss Butler just dropped by to say she's with the school down the street where I go, you know.
5: Oh, are you Jenny's teacher?
2: Mr. Newman, I'm a truant officer. Your daughter has been to school only twice in the last 3 months.
5: Jenny, is that true?
4: Well, I guess so, Daddy, but you see...
5: Twice in 3 months? What have you been doing all that time?
4: Oh, I've kept busy. I've got the egg route, my employment service...
5: You told me you were handling those things after school.
4: Well, you see, the actual work is done after school, but someone has to canvass the prospects and make all the arrangements.
5: Young lady, tomorrow morning you go back to school. Now you go to your room before I lose my temper.
4: Yes, Daddy. Goodbye, Miss Butler.
2: Goodbye, Virginia.
4: It was certainly a pleasure to meet you.
2: I don't think Virginia's going to be one of my stronger admirers.
5: She hasn't got anyone to blame for this but herself. Except maybe me.
2: Oh, it's not your fault. Well, I think I'd better be getting back to school.
5: Yeah, I've got to get back over to the Burris place. Say, have you had any lunch yet?
2: Well, I thought I'd pick up a sandwich on the way.
5: Well, I've already picked up 2 sandwiches. If you don't mind hamburger.
2: As a matter of fact, I love hamburger, but...
5: But what?
2: Wasn't one of them for Virginia?
5: Oh, that's right. Well, maybe it'll do her good to go hungry for half an hour.
2: It'll be longer than that, won't it?
5: Oh, never fear. Mrs. Dobler's probably got a turkey in the oven for her. Spoils her to death. Well, come on, we can eat while we're walking.
2: But is that good for you?
5: Well, I'm no expert, Miss Butler, but I've got a hunch it might turn out to be very good for me.
2: Carstairs?
6: Oh, Miss Butler. Yes, indeed, I did, young. Oh, come in. Won't you sit down?
2: Thank you.
6: I want to congratulate you. That is the only word that comes to my lips. Congratulate.
2: You mean about Virginia?
6: It's astonishing. A full week. And the child hasn't missed a day of school.
2: Well, I think we can safely say she's turned over a new leaf.
6: I was watching her during recess this morning from my window here, and you know, she was behaving just like any average, normal child. She was playing games. She was talking with the other pupil. Oh, it was wonderful.
2: I wish I could take all the credit for it, Mr. Carstairs, but the truth is that Mr. Newman made it quite clear to Virginia that it was go back to school or else.
6: But then let's say that you both deserve congratulations, eh? Hey, you can pass that along to Mr. Newman when you see him tonight.
2: All right. And what makes you so sure I will see him tonight?
6: Miss Butler, when a man of the world like Rick Newman begins to spend his evenings drinking milkshakes with a pretty young newcomer and making goo-goo eyes at her through the straws, we know the end is near.
2: Mr. Carstairs, we've only known each other for a little over a week.
6: Oh, yes, I'd say you're both pretty fast workers.
2: Now, you must understand, there's nothing definite.
6: You know, that's usually something the man says. And he goes right on saying it, even while he's marching up the aisle.
2: Well, we have made a few tentative plans.
6: Well, of course you have, and we all think it's wonderful. A man like Rick needs a wife. And heaven knows, Virginia needs a woman's love. Oh, excuse me, please. Yes? Speaking. Yeah. Okay. What? No. Are you sure? Oh, yes. I knew it. I knew it was too good to last. Yes, right away.
2: Mr. Carstairs, what's the matter?
6: That little serpent. That goblin.
2: What are you talking about?
6: I'm talking about Virginia Newman. That's what I'm talking about. She didn't come back to school this afternoon.
2: Well, I can't believe
6: it. That was her teacher on the phone.
2: Perhaps she's sick.
6: Her sick? Oh, yes, sick. I'll give her something to be sick about. You get over to her house this minute. This minute, do you hear?
2: Of course, yes, of course.
6: And bring her back, dead or alive.

0: Johnson. This is Virginia again. Has Dad come back to the city room yet? Well, will you ask him to call me here at home as soon as he comes in? Thanks. Bye.
1: Almost 1:45, Jenny. You know what your papa said about being late? You're missing school.
0: But I can't go back until I tell him about Ralph Burris, Mrs. Dobler.
1: Never heard such foolishness. How could you see Ralph peeking out a window of his mother's house if the police searched the place once and didn't find him? And they've been sort of guarding it ever since.
0: But I did see him. He must have been there all the time, hiding up under the eaves of the roof or something.
1: Well, then why not go over and tell the policeman they got standing out in front of the Burris place?
0: And ruin Daddy's chance for an exclusive story of the capture? He'd never forgive me.
1: Well, he ain't likely to forgive your missing school, if I know anything.
0: I knew there was something fishy about Mrs. Burris ordering 2 dozen eggs last week. Ralph was there all the time. That's why she wanted that extra dozen.
1: Well, she don't want but 1 dozen this week.
0: What?
1: I say she don't want but 1 dozen this week. I've been taking your egg orders over the phone like you told me to while you was at school.
0: Mrs. Burris phoned here this morning?
1: Sure. So did a lot of others. Let's see, there was Miss Nielsen, old lady Barker.
0: Holy smokes. And there was... She's only ordering 1 dozen this week. That must mean Ralph won't be there.
1: What?
0: Means he's going to make a break for it any minute.
1: Jenny, where are you going?
0: Downstairs to get 12 eggs for Mrs. Burris. As soon as Daddy calls, you tell him I went over there to stall Ralph. And tell him to hurry.
2: What do you mean Virginia went to catch the bank robber?
1: Well, that's what she told me to tell her daddy, Miss Butler.
2: Has Rick called yet?
1: No.
2: Where is the Burris place?
1: Well, 2 blocks over and 1 down. Gray house on the corner.
2: If Mr. Newman does call, tell him I'll take care of Virginia until he gets home tonight. Just say there's been a mistake.
1: You think I ought to say anything about the bank robber?
2: For heaven's sake, no. Virginia's in enough trouble as it is.
3: Who is it?
0: Mrs. Burris.
3: Who's there?
0: It's me, Mrs. Burris. Virginia. I brought over your eggs.
3: Oh. Well, just leave them on the porch, honey. I'll get them later.
0: Would you open the door a minute? I'd like to speak to you.
3: Well, I'm busy now, dearie. Come by tomorrow.
0: This is kind of important. It's about Ralph.
3: What about Ralph?
0: I saw him this morning.
3: Why, you must be mistaken.
0: No, I'm not. I saw him peeking out of one of the side windows here.
3: Just a minute.
2: Come inside, dear, quick.
4: Okay, Ma, I'll take care of it.
2: Oh, Ralph, don't.
4: I said I'd take care of it. I'll get back in the kitchen.
0: Hiya, Ralph.
4: Hiya. What do you mean, hiya? Who are you? What's your name?
0: I'm Virginia Newman. I just live around the corner.
4: Newman. Yeah, sounds familiar.
0: It's a common name.
4: Hey, what'd you come busting in here for? Were you trying to be cute?
0: No. You're kind of a celebrity. I just wanted to get a good look at you.
4: Celebrity, huh?
0: Yeah.
4: Anybody else know you come here?
0: Well, I guess that policeman across the street saw me come in.
4: I mean, anybody besides him. You make a peep, I'll conk you with this heater.
2: Ralph, was that the front door?
4: Yeah, now remember, Ma, whatever it is, you don't want anything.
2: Who's there?
5: Is that you, Mrs. Burns?
0: Holy cats.
4: Who is it?
5: Yes?
0: The truant officer.
4: But you know you can get in trouble cutting school.
5: I want you to send Virginia Newman out here this minute.
4: Tell her she ain't here.
5: Virginia isn't here. She... Mrs. Burris, I'm a truant officer. You aren't helping Virginia by lying for her. I just saw her go in the front door with my own eyes.
4: Okay, Ma, let her in. This joint is getting awful crowded.
5: I don't mean to be difficult about this, Mrs. Burris, but I'm in charge...
4: Shut up.
0: Yeah, you make a peep, he'll conk you with the heater.
4: Look, you shut up, too.
5: You're Ralph Burris.
4: Yeah, and the news is sure getting around. Hey, Ma, go get some of the clothesline out of the cellar.
2: Ralph,
4: do like I tell you. And then bring the suitcase down from my room.
0: Gonna make a break for it?
4: Shut up.
5: Virginia, don't talk to him.
4: Yeah, don't talk to him. It makes me nervous. I gotta think. Hey, Ma, hurry up with the clothesline.
0: Don't worry, Miss Butler. I left word with Mrs. Dobler to tell Daddy where I went. All we have to do is stall Ralph until they get here.
2: Jenny, I've got some bad news for you.
4: What are you two muttering about?
0: I was just telling Miss Butler it's too bad about the money you stole from the bank.
4: What do you mean, too bad? The don't hurt none of the folks here in town. The banks are short.
2: Virginia, don't talk to him.
6: Virginia, don't talk to him.
4: Look, the little lady could talk to me if I wanted to. Go ahead, honey, talk to me. What do you mean, too bad?
0: I didn't mean the depositors. I was thinking it's too bad for you.
4: Too bad for me? Oh, that's a picnic.
2: This is all the clothesline I could talk.
4: All right, it'll do. Now tie him up good.
2: Oh, Ralph.
4: Look, Ma, do like I tell you. You can let him go after I've landed.
0: You aren't going to try for a getaway before dark, are you?
4: Honey, will you let me worry about it? Come on, hurry up, Ma.
2: Well, I'm tying him up as fast as I can. You ought to be ashamed of yourself, forcing your mother to hide you from the police.
4: Clam up, will you, sister? Do me a favor.
6: Maybe shame yourself. It's too bad about you, but the money.
4: Look, what's too bad about having a suitcase with over 10 grand in it, huh? What's too bad about it, I ask? Go tell me.
0: I was thinking about the taxes.
2: Virginia.
4: The taxes? Oh, you kill me, kid. I don't pay no taxes.
0: You'll change your tune when the Bureau of Internal Revenue gets after you. I ought to know.
4: You're crazy. Bank robbers don't pay no taxes.
0: Well, it's income, isn't it?
4: Yeah, but it's illegal. I stole it.
2: Virginia, don't waste words on him.
4: I and the young lady are talking. You know, there has been a lot of talk about this income tax rap lately.
0: You bet there has. They're getting stricter all the time.
4: But look, I can't declare no stolen income. They'd have me cold.
0: Well, of course. You wouldn't say it was stolen. You'd have to think of something else.
4: Yeah. I could say I earned it working. That'll be true.
0: Yes, but then you'd have to put it down as a personal income.
2: Virginia, really.
4: Knock off. Hey, look, what's wrong with putting it down that way, huh?
0: It's expensive. On $10,000, you pay a personal tax of over 20%. Better than $2,000.
4: $2,000? Oh, I ain't giving the government no $2,000.
0: That's the law, Buster.
4: $2,000. I'm in the wrong business.
2: Ralph, a car just pulled up across the street.
4: Get away from the window. Let me see. Yeah, only one guy in it. Cop's going over to talk to him.
2: What do you think?
4: I don't know. Look, get my suitcase. Bring my coat, too.
2: Ralph, you can't leave in broad daylight.
4: Do like I tell you. I'll go out the back. Cop can't be two places at one time.
0: Pretty risky if you ask me.
4: Who asked you? Look, I had nothing but trouble with you, Dame, since you got here. $2,000 yet.
0: You could probably shave that little if you worked on it.
4: I ain't paying him a dime, and you keep your mouth shut, see?
2: But Ralph, the car's pulling away.
4: Yeah, it's probably just some clown asking directions. Well, I'm leaving, Ma. Here. I want to get some dough.
2: No, Ralph. I don't want that kind of money.
4: Look, will you take it? I'm telling you.
0: Say, if you can get her to take $600, you can claim her as an exemption.
4: Oh, now look, you shut up.
2: Ralph, I want you to leave that gun here with me.
4: Are you kidding, Ma?
2: You can get away without a gun. If you have it, you might use it. Oh, I'd never forgive myself.
4: Oh, suit yourself here. Give me half an hour, then you can let these kids go and call the cops.
0: Where are you heading for, Ralph? Mexico?
4: Yeah, I thought it'd be nice to sunshine. No! The other way I'm going. Now, shut up.
0: Don't forget, you can write off the cost of the trip as a business expense.
4: Look, you, quiz kid. I ain't paying no taxes. Now, you understand? I ain't paying no taxes.
7: You won't have to where you're going.
4: Who's that?
7: Don't move, Ralph.
0: Daddy!
7: There are two plainclothesmen coming here through the side windows.
4: Hey, how'd you get in here?
7: The back door was unlocked. You better get your hands up. Those boys outside are a little nervous.
0: You got my message.
7: You said I did, sweetheart.
2: Rick, I felt awful about telling Mrs. Dobler not to give it to you,
7: but it's all right, Judy. When Mrs. Dobler told me you'd called at the house looking for Jenny, it wasn't very hard getting the rest of the story out of her.
4: This kid belongs to you, huh, mister?
7: That's right, Burris. Looks like she put one over on you, doesn't it?
4: She sure ought to be in school like other kids her age.
2: Oh, don't worry. She will be from now on. I'll see to that.
7: You bet she will. Jenny, how'd you like to have a permanent truant officer around the house?
0: Oh, I'd like that.
2: Do you mean that, Jenny?
0: Of course I do. What's more, it adds to my prestige.
7: Your prestige?
0: Mm-hmm. Now this makes 5 truant officers I've put out of circulation.

0: This is Joe Gardner again. I think we can agree that it took a lot of courage for Virginia, in the charming little story we've just heard, to be instrumental in capturing Ralph. You see, the little lady took advantage of a very slight clue. The fact that Ralph's mother ordered 2 dozen eggs instead of 1 dozen. Well, we know that in every detective story, every mystery story, and every mystery in real life, for that matter, has got to provide some kind of a clue if that mystery is going to be solved. In the case of crime, in fact or in fiction, the best detective in the world would be helpless without some clue, some giveaway, some indication of what, who, or where. And for a long time, it's been my slant that life is like that. Some people call it a mystery. They're right if they mean there's plenty we don't understand. But they're wrong if they mean we don't know what life's all about. Because the author of life has left us so many clues. Clues all over the place. And not to baffle, but to encourage us. The truths of religion. The smile and face of a young mother. The innocence of childhood, the beauty of a sunset, the justice as well as the beauty of nature, the compassion and goodness deep down somewhere in every human heart. What are these but clues? In fact, they're practically a mirror of divine and uncreated beauty and goodness. But so many of us in our busy lives miss these clues and miss the whole point of living. And that, I think, is why Family Theater, week after week, reminds us to contact this divine goodness, who is our Heavenly Father by means of prayer. And especially in these times by family prayer. Because Family Theater knows, with a lot of experience, that this is just as true today as it was 100 years ago. The family that prays together stays together.
1: More things are wrought by prayer than this world dreams of.

Hollywood Family Theater has brought you 10 O'Clock Scholar, starring Gigi Perreau. William Gargan was your host. Others in our cast were Virginia Gregg, Irene Tedrow, Gail Bonney, Howard Culver, Jack Crucian, and Howard McNear. 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

0: This is Randy Stone. I cover the night beat for the Chicago Star. My stories start in many different ways. This one began with an old man's fury and ended with the murder of a dream.
1: Night Beat, starring Frank Lovejoy as Randy Stone.
0: One of those half-spring, half-winter nights. I tried to convince myself that the tingling in my toes was youth on the march, but it was only the stone corpuscles slowing up. So I'd almost decided to go back to the office and do a human interest story on the H-bomb when I noticed where I was. It was on one of those streets lined with cheap tenements. In front of one of them, a taxi stood at the curb. The driver was shaking his finger under the nose of an old man who shivered in his shirt sleeves. I moved closer.
2: You ain't going no place, Bob. You're gonna fill a sick bed. It's on the meter.
3: But I will pay you as soon as I can.
2: Sure, sure. 10-1, you ain't seen six bits in the last year.
3: But you must take me to where I want to go. You must.
2: You ain't getting back in my hat.
3: But you got to take me. I am going to get home.
2: Hey, I asked you nice.
0: Hey, John, take it easy, both of you.
2: This ain't none of your business, mister.
0: I heard you arguing.
3: Please, it's getting late. I've got to go.
2: You ain't going in my cab.
0: Why not? What'd he do?
2: Now, look. Since you stuck your nose in, okay, I'll tell you. He gives me a call when I'm cruising. I pick him up. He gives me an address. I get almost there, and he tells me to come here. Here.
0: Well, what's wrong with here?
2: Mister, look at this crummy joint. Look at the guy. No hat, no coat. He gets out, I ask for the six bits, and find out he's got no dough.
0: Oh? Is that right?
3: Yeah, but he will get paid. I will get some money.
2: Sure, he'll win a sweepstakes. But I can't wait.
0: Here. Here's your money. Huh? You paying for it?
2: Yeah, I'll pay for it. That make everything all right?
3: I will give it back to you someday. I'll give it back. But don't let the driver go.
2: I got news for you. I'm practically in St. Louis. He's all yours, mister. You paid six bits for him.
3: No, no, make him wait. Make him...
0: Take it easy, Tom. Come on. Settle down.
3: He's gone and I didn't do it.
0: You live here?
3: I had to come back for something.
0: Well, look, we better get you to your room. It's cold. You got no coat.
3: But I have to go. You see, I must kill Miss Gleason.
0: That's what he said. He had to kill Miss Gleason. But somehow I couldn't take him seriously. He looked too gentle, too human. Anyway, he let me take him up four flights to an attic room. He opened the door, he turned on the light. He hesitated for a moment, and then...
3: I'm sorry, there's no chair. That is one you can use.
0: Oh, forget about it. My, you got a lot of stuff in here.
3: Yeah.
0: Paints, brushes, canvas, they're yours?
3: Well, yeah, you see, I paint.
0: Oh, an artist?
3: No, I'm afraid I'm not worthy of being called that.
0: But you did all these paintings.
3: Oh, yeah. Every one.
0: Hmm? Ever sell any of them?
3: No.
0: Oh, I see.
3: No, you don't. I didn't paint them to sell. Painting became the only way I could speak. The world is not a very nice place sometimes. But I could change that by a bit of color. The stroke of a brush, the...
0: Gone.
3: Yeah. I'm not mad, am I?
0: Well, that depends on how we define madness, Mr.
3: Weimann, Alfred Weimann.
0: You spent a lot of money on all this, Mr. Weimann.
3: Every penny.
0: And you didn't have 75 cents for that cab?
3: I would have paid him. He could have had a picture. Look, you take one.
4: Here's the one I finished just last night.
3: Well, do you like it?
0: Well, I'm no judge of art.
3: But you must be. You are the only person who has never laughed. Not like Miss Gleason.
0: Oh, yes, Miss Gleason. You remember what you said downstairs?
3: Yeah.
0: I don't think you meant it.
3: I did. Then, don't you see, Mr.
0: Stone, Randy Stone. Go ahead, what were you going to say?
3: I wanted to punish her. She had me discharged because I knew what she did. Only I knew it, Mr. Stone.
0: And what did she do?
3: She killed Vincent.
0: What's that?
3: I know she did. She killed him and put him in the basement.
0: What are you talking about?
3: That is why I wanted to kill her.
0: Why didn't you go to the police?
3: One would take my word against hers. Look at me.
0: Where is she now?
3: Her home. I was going there.
0: To kill her?
3: Yeah.
0: Where does she live?
3: Why?
0: Well, I'd like to talk to her.
3: You don't believe me, do you?
0: Well, I'd like to get a few things straight.
3: No, please believe me. She killed Vincent. She says she didn't. But I know.
0: All right, Pop, all right. Now, if I go to see her, you've got to promise me you'll stay here until I get back.
3: Yeah. I will wait.
0: All right, fine. Now, give me her address. Why didn't I go to the police? Well, with what? Wyman's story? I don't think I believed him then. But funnier things have happened to me, maybe because I looked for them. A half hour later, the clerk in a very shishy apartment hotel sent my name up with the urgent tag on it and the fact that I was from the Star. Yes, Miss Gleason would see me. And did.
5: Mr. Stone, may I see your credentials?
0: Why, sure. Here you are.
5: I see. Just why are you here?
0: I told you. About Vincent.
5: I don't know of Vincent. And I...
0: Ever know anyone named Alfred Wyman?
5: Alfred Wyman?
0: Yeah, that's the name.
5: What has he got to do with this?
0: Everything. He told me about Vincent.
5: Oh, he's mad. A lunatic.
0: Is he? Miss Gleason, when I first saw him, he was on his way here.
5: Here? He was coming here.
0: That's right. Now, maybe you'd like to talk about Vincent?
5: Suppose you talk about him, Mr. Stone. You seem to know all about it. Wyman told you, didn't he?
0: You're a very cool person, Miss Gleason.
5: Do I have any reason to become hysterical?
0: Oh, some people would think murder was reason enough.
5: You said murder?
0: Yeah.
5: Just exactly. What did Wyman tell you?
0: That you killed Vincent.
5: And did he tell you what became of Vincent?
0: Yeah. You put him in the basement.
5: And now that you have all the facts, what do you intend to do about it?
0: Call the police.
5: Oh, of course. That's the logical thing to do, isn't it? But, Mr. Stone, there's a phone. Call the police.
0: You seem very sure that I won't.
5: Go ahead.
0: All right.
5: Oh, before you're connected.
0: Yeah.
5: Have you thought that all this may make you look ridiculous?
0: Meaning what, Miss Gleason?
5: Put down the phone, please, for a moment.
0: Now what?
5: Since you seem to have concerned yourself with it, you may as well continue. If you want to, that is. Do you?
0: What's on your mind, Miss Gleason?
5: I want you to come with me.
0: Where?
5: Are you afraid, Mr. Stone?
0: Of what?
5: Maybe of what you'll find out.

0: stirred. Then the cab pulled up in front of the address Miss Gleason had given. She got out and walked up a flight of marble stairs.
1: Surprised at coming here, Mr. Stone?
0: Bender, aren't there?
1: There's a night bell there. Ring it. Night watchman will be here in a moment.
0: Well, what do we do here?
1: You want to see Vincent? Very well. Here's the watchman. It's Miss Gleason, Charles. Open the door, please.
0: You forgot something, Miss Gleason?
1: No, Charles.
0: Anything I can do, Miss Gleason?
1: This gentleman and I are going to the basement.
0: Basement?
1: Yes. Please turn on the lights down there.
0: Sure, Miss Gleason. They'll be on by the time you get there.
1: Thank you. Oh, Charles.
2: Yes, sir?
1: As soon as you turn them on, come into the basement.
2: Right away, Miss Gleason.
1: Well, Mr. Stone? Coming?
0: You first, Miss Gleason.
1: Certainly. This way. Lights are on. Shall I go first, Mr. Stone?
0: I insist, Miss Gleason. Everything all right, Miss Gleason?
1: Yes, Charles. Quite all right. Come along, Mr. Stone.
0: The stairs are kind of steep, mister. You're not used to them. You'll fall.
3: I'll sort of watch my step.
0: You want me to stay, Miss Gleason?
1: For a moment, Charles. Well, Mr. Stone, what do you see?
3: The basement.
1: Anything else?
3: No, nothing.
1: You're not looking in the right place, Mr. Stone. Over there, to your left, on the floor.
3: What is all this?
1: Leaning against the wall.
3: That picture?
1: Go over and look at it.
4: And you read the signature on it?
3: It's a print.
4: A cheap print. But read the signature.
3: Vincent Van Gogh.
4: All right, Charles. That'll be all, thank you.
2: Yes, sir.
3: Miss Gleason.
1: Now, Mr. Stone, do you realize how big a fool you'd have made of yourself if you'd called the police?
3: This is Vincent.
1: That is Vincent.
3: Why didn't you tell me before?
1: I wanted you to see it with your own eyes. You took Wyman's word against mine, believed him. I wanted to make you look and feel as ridiculous as this whole idiotic thing is. Now, good night, Mr. Stone.
3: I don't think so.
1: What?
3: You said you had him discharged, did you?
1: Yes.
3: Why? What's this Van Gogh print got to do with it?
1: He'd become a nuisance, an old fool.
3: All I saw was a pathetic old man.
1: Get out of here.
3: First, tell me why Wyman was fired.
1: He was a guard here. It was his job to see that people kept their hands off the paintings. But he'd become a nuisance. Yesterday, I happened to go into one of the rooms. Wyman was there, speaking to one of the customers. A thing he had absolutely no right to.
5: No, please don't buy it, Mr. Evans. It is not good. It is cheap and tawdry. Look at the tricks he uses.
0: Tricks? There's no depth. It is shallow.
4: Wyman!
5: Yes, Miss Gleason.
4: Please come here.
5: But I'm talking to Mr. Evans.
3: I was just leaving, Miss Gleason.
4: Mr. Evans, if you'll just wait, we'll talk about the Willoughby picture.
3: I don't think I want it now.
4: But, Mr. Evans, surely you don't think Wyman knows anything.
3: I don't know, Miss Gleason. You seem to hit the nail on the head. Painting is shallow. Good day, Miss Gleason.
1: Wyman, how dare you?
5: I only did what I felt was right, Miss Gleason.
1: You meddling idiot. I've had enough of this. You come with me.
5: But, Miss Gleason...
1: Go on, go to Mr. Temple's office.
5: Yes, ma'am.
1: How dare you criticize a painter as well as
5: he? He? But he is not a good painter.
1: What do you know about it?
5: I know he's not good, and he doesn't feel what he paints.
3: Miss Gleason.
1: I've got to talk to you, Mr. Temple, about Wyman.
3: Wyman? Oh, not again.
5: Please, Mr. Temple, I did nothing.
1: He did nothing but keep Mr. Evans from buying the Willoughby.
3: Oh, ridiculous. Mr. Evans wouldn't listen to what Wyman has to say.
5: But he did. He knew what I was trying to say.
1: Mr. Temple, Wyman has made me look ridiculous for the last time. This is the last straw. I'll go to the board.
3: No, Miss Gleason.
1: I'll not put up with it. And the board won't like to hear that the Willoughby hadn't been sold because this fool...
3: Miss Gleason, remember there's an exhibition of Willoughby's paintings tomorrow.

0: we have enough to do without bothering...
1: Either this man is discharged, or I'll resign and tell the board why. You seem to forget this is a business, Mr. Temple.
0: Are you worried about business or your own feelings, Miss Gleason?
1: Mr. Temple, I warned you. I'm going to the board.
0: Oh, wait. Wait a minute. Wyman.
2: Yes, sir.
0: I'm sorry, but I'm afraid Miss Gleason is right. We'll have your check for you this afternoon. You were warned several times.
2: I know, Mr. Temple. Thank you, sir.
1: Thank you, Mr. Temple.
0: It was a distinct pleasure, Miss Gleason. Now, both of you leave me alone. I'm busy.
2: You think I care about the job, don't you? But I don't. I only care that... Where is it?
1: Where is what? What's the matter with you?
2: The Van Gogh. The one I hung there.
1: You? You hung that cheap print?
2: What did you do with him? Where is it? What did you do with
1: it? I had it put in the basement.
2: You destroyed it. You killed Vincent. You and people like you. You laugh. You won't understand what a great man is trying to say with his eyes.

0: That's all there is to it, Mr. Stone.
1: Mm-hmm. That's all, but what happens now?
0: How do you mean?
1: Well, to Wyman. You call him a lunatic, you know, maybe he's not. Maybe he's just sick, but he can be cured by sympathy and understanding. Why don't you try those, Miss Gleason?
0: I don't care to discuss it anymore.
1: Just a minute. You know what he does?
0: No, and I care less.
1: He paints.
0: He paints?
1: Yes, every night. His room is filled with paintings he did because they made him feel good.
0: Masterpieces.
1: I don't know. I guess not, but that's not the point.
0: What is the point, Mr. Stone?
1: The point is he was lonely, and he made a world of his own, and he lived in it. He did those paintings because they were his only expression. They took him out of a bitter and unfeeling world that rushed past him too fast for him to share in it. And maybe he's right, Miss Gleason. Maybe we did kill men like Van Gogh because we didn't understand or didn't want to. Admit just once that you understand and like something different. You've set yourself apart. You're a curiosity.
0: You're as mad as he is.
1: Well, thank you, Miss Gleason. I think that's the nicest thing anyone ever said to me. Good night. Oh, sure, it did me a lot of good to tell Miss Gleason off. It did Alfred Wyman a lot of good, too, but not much. I had to go back to his rooming house to tell him that he was mad and the rest of us were sane. I went up the stairs, but when I knocked at his door...
2: You're looking for Wyman?
1: Yes, I am. He's here, isn't he?
2: Not much, he ain't. I put him out.
1: You what?
2: Put him out.
1: When?
2: Oh, about an hour ago. You a friend of his?
1: Yes, I am. Why did you put him out?
2: I'll show you. Nearly burned down my house, kid. Look at this room. I ain't gonna get the smell out for days.
1: He burned everything.
2: Like as not, he'd have had us all roasted in our beds if I didn't smell the stink this stuff was making.
1: All of his brushes, his paints, his canvases. Why? Did he say why?
2: Mister, if you're a friend of his, you'll go after him with a rope.
1: I asked you why he did this. Did he say?
2: Sure. He said it was a joke. That it was going to be a big joke. And then I chased him out.
1: Joke? What did he mean? Could you understand what he meant?
2: Yeah, it's 2 a.m. Even if it wasn't, I couldn't make out what that loony was talking about.
1: Which way did he go?
2: Oh, up the street. He took something with him.
1: Never mind that. Do you know where he might be?
2: You know, Miss Gleason?
1: Gleason, yes. Why?
2: Well, he might have gone to see her. Because he said the joke was going to be on her.
1: To a telephone fast, found Miss Gleason's number, and called it.
3: Hello?
1: Miss Gleason?
3: Yes? Who's that?
1: Stone, Randy Stone.
3: What? Mr. Stone, I'd like to know...
1: Just a moment, listen to me. Are you all right?
3: Beyond the fact that I'm rapidly growing to hate you, I am all right, yes.
1: Please listen to me. I can't find Wyman.
3: Isn't that too bad?
1: I'm trying to tell you, he might be on his way to see you.
3: To see me? Why?
1: I don't know, but if he shows up there...
3: You won't get past the clerk downstairs.
1: I'll keep your door locked.
3: I usually do, and I look under the bed.
1: Please, Miss Gleason, this is serious, or it might be...
3: Are you trying to say that ridiculous old fool will try to harm me?
1: Yes. If you want it straight, yes. Did you hear me?
3: I certainly did, and I think it's nonsense. Now I'm going to hang up.
1: Miss Gleason.
3: I'm going to hang up, but before I do, there's one more thing. Please make a determined effort to live your life without me. Goodbye.
1: That click in the receiver was very final, and it made me feel a little foolish. After all, what could Alfred Wyman do? Killer? I didn't know, but what was his big joke, and when would it happen? At 3:30 in the morning, I gave up trying to find him. I went home, I fell asleep at 5:30, and I didn't wake up until after 11. And with daylight, it all seemed a little silly. But like the proverbial sore tooth, I had to bother it. I put in a call to Miss Gleason. She wasn't in her apartment. So I headed for the one place I hated to go to, the Bender Art Galleries. I had a funny feeling I'd learned something I didn't want to learn. There was a strange excitement there. People milled around, pushed together in little groups. I looked around for Miss Gleason. She wasn't there. And then I saw Charles, the night watchman. I went to him. Charles? Charles?
4: Yes, sir?
5: No. You're the man.
1: Yes, that's right. Last night. Look, where's Miss Gleason?
5: Why?
1: Where is she?
5: Miss Gleason is in the basement.
1: Where's Mr. Temple's office?
5: Right there, sir. Back door.
1: Thank you.
6: Of course. We're doing all we can now to let you know. Well, goodbye.
1: And Mr. Temple.
6: Yes? Oh, who are you?
1: Randy Stone, Chicago Star.
6: Well, there's nothing I can tell you now, so please wait outside with the other newspaper man.
1: Why, what's happened?
6: What's... Well, where were you?
1: Well, where's Miss Gleason? Where is...
7: Mr. Temple, You!
1: Oh, Miss Gleason, I never thought I'd be glad to see you, but I am.
6: Now, what the devil is going on? Miss Gleason, did you...
7: Yes. The Willoughby painting was in the basement. Someone took it there.
1: In the basement? The Willoughby? Mr. Temple...
6: Thank goodness it's been found. If it had been stolen, who on earth put it in the basement?
1: If I tell you, will you tell me what's happened around here?
6: Don't you know?
1: What's happened?
6: Well, we were to exhibit Willoughby's latest painting. But when I pulled aside the drapes... Well, just a moment. This was in its place. Instead of the Willoughby, this painting was hanging, unsigned.
7: Mr. Stone, you seem to know more about this than we do.
1: Yes, I do. Mr. Temple, a man named Alfred Wyman played a joke on you. He painted this.
6: Wyman?
1: Yeah.
7: That miserable... Of course, he had a key. He could get in the back way before anyone...
1: It was a joke on you, Miss Gleason. Willoughby in the basement...
6: Where is he now? Where's Wyman?
1: I don't know. I left word to call me in case he's located.
6: But his painting...
1: It's a harmless joke.
7: A joke?
1: Yes. He burned everything else he had. He left this for you.
6: Excuse me. Hello?
1: What?
6: Oh, yes. Yes, for you, Mr. Stone.
1: Oh, thank you. Hello? Yeah? What? All right, thank you.
6: What is it, Mr. Stark?
7: That idiotic old man has made us a laughing stock with his daubing. He's got to be confined.
1: I wouldn't worry about that, Miss Gleason. He's dead.
6: Dead?
1: He killed himself. His body was found in the park this morning.
7: Well, I'm sorry, of course.
1: Yes, a bit of tears are running down your cheeks.
7: Well, I had no idea.
1: I guess not. Neither did I. Maybe you're not to blame, Miss Gleason. Maybe no one is. Maybe it was just his way of protesting against the world that gets a little smothering sometimes. If you don't mind, I'll go. I'll take this with me.
6: Oh, wait, Mr. Storm.
1: Yeah.
6: Well, why do you want that painting?
1: Why? I don't know.
6: Is it yours?
1: Well, no, I guess not, but it's
6: well,
1: the only one.
6: Please, leave it. I never wanted Wyman fired.
7: Now everyone's going to blame me. I was only doing...
1: Doing what you thought was right. Yeah, okay. Well, maybe you were. Let's forget it.
6: Well, I can't, Mr. Stone. You see, it wasn't so much the disappearance of the Willoughby that disturbed me. It was this painting.
1: This painting? What about it?
6: Well, it's great, Mr. Stone. Truly great.

was a big joke, all right. But on whom? Was it on Wyman himself? I think not. On us? Well, isn't it always? It's a joke that's been going on for years and years and will never stop. It's played a thousand times and we never learn to dodge the gag. We never see it coming. The joke that we never appreciate the sane people until it's too late. Coffee, boy.

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1: NBC presents The Adventures of Frank Merriwell. An exciting past, a romantic past, the era of the horse and carriage, gas-lit streets and free-for-all football games, the era of one of the most beloved figures in American fiction, Frank Merriwell. 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Today, The Benchwarmer. With the approach of the winter season, Yale's basketball team is preparing for a long, hard campaign. As our story opens, Frank Bart and the rest of the squad are just completing an afternoon practice in the Yale gym.
2: That man with a coach, right?
3: I don't know. I guess the coach is going to introduce him to us.
4: Everybody here. Good. Gentlemen, I'd like you to meet the captain of Yale's first basketball team, Rusty Cole.
5: Thanks, boys. You don't know what a kick it is coming back here to Yale after all these years. And I sure look forward to seeing that opening game against Central on Saturday. How about it, Coach Carter? Are your boys going to take him in a walk?
4: Well, I wouldn't say that, Rusty. Central's supposed to have one of the best outfits in the Midwest.
5: Sure, but they can't beat Yale. That right, boys?
4: Now, just a minute, boys. It's all right to have confidence in yourselves, but let's face facts. We're not the team we were last year. For one thing, we need more height and more experience at the center position.
5: Oh, you coaches are all alike. Why, with Merriwell and his pal Hodge on the team, I'd bet on Yale anytime.
6: Thanks, Mr. Cook, but the coach is right about the team. We'll really have to play over our heads Saturday to beat Central.
4: And if anything should happen to one of our starters, well, it would be just too bad.
5: I still say Yale will win, even if you do have to play over your heads. How about it, gang? Can you do it?
4: Well, boys, that's all for today. There's a physical ed class due in here now, so we'll have to clear out. Go get your showers. Practice the same time tomorrow.
5: And don't forget what I said, boys. You're going to beat Central for me, right?
7: Hurry up, Frank. Don't forget we got the dinner date over, didn't
6: you? I'm ready now. Let's go.
8: Good tall son.
7: Yeah, I'll say. Especially one with a good set shot.
6: I hear. Let's cut across the basketball court. It's short.
7: Yeah, I'll get the door.
6: Oh, yes, this is the red class. Come on.
7: Hey, did you see that?
6: What?
7: Look. See that big tall boy shooting almost from center court? Now watch him again. Here he goes.
6: Hey, a beauty. Clean as a whistle.
7: Two in a row from way out there. Look, he's trying another. Here he goes.
6: Again.
7: How do you like that? I never saw any better shooting.
6: Now, wait a second. I know him. He's a soft named Ashley.
7: Sure, Matt Ashley. Comes from right here in New Haven, doesn't he? Say, I wonder why he doesn't come out for the team.
6: I was just thinking the same thing. With a shot like that, we could use him.
7: And that height. He'd make a perfect center. The answer to our whole problem.
6: You're right, Bart. Let's see about this. Matt Ashley.
9: Frank Merriwell. Watch out.
6: I didn't know you played basketball.
9: Who, me? I don't. I'm just working out here in physical ed class.
7: Oh, cut it out, Matt. Anybody with a shot like that can play basketball.
9: Well, I like to shoot baskets, that's all.
6: Ever play any basketball?
9: A little in high school.
6: I wonder, Matt, would you try something for me?
9: Sure, Frank.
6: A guarding bike. Now, Matt, let's say you break for a pass, dribble down, and try a layup shot.
9: All right. You ready, Bart?
7: Go ahead. I warn you, I'm not letting you get through.
6: Get set. All right, here goes. Catch it. Okay, nice pivot, Matt.
7: I'll be hanged. He got through.
6: Beautiful work, Matt. Say, you're not not going to waste any more time in physical ed class. You're coming out for the team tomorrow.
7: Darn right you are.
9: Oh, no, I'm sorry, fellas. I can't.
7: You can't? Why not?
6: My father won't let me.
7: What kind of talk is that?
6: Hey, look here, Matt. Your father was a Yale man, too, wasn't he?
9: That's right, Frank. But he's still dead set against my going out for basketball.
7: That doesn't make any sense. Why should he be?
9: I don't know. I've asked him several times to relent and let me try out for the team, but he won't consider it.
7: But look, Matt, we need you.
9: Oh, it's no use even asking Dad again, Bart. Well, the last time he got so hot under the collar, he threatened to withdraw me from school if I didn't forget about basketball.
7: I see.
6: Well, Matt, it's just too bad. I guess we can't do business.
9: I'm sorry, too, fellas. Believe me.
7: Oh, gosh, Frank. There must be something.
6: Oh, forget it, Bart. Mr. Ashley doesn't want his son to be on the team. There's nothing any of us can do about it.
9: I'm sorry, Frank.
6: Oh, forget it, Matt. Well, come along, Bart. We'll be late for our dinner engagement.
7: Oh, gosh, isn't this pleasant in front of this fire? Especially after a dinner like that one.
6: After all you ate, Bart, I don't see how you managed it from the dining room to the parlor.
10: Don't tease him, Frank. Aunt Belle always loves to have Bart over for dinner. She says nobody in the world makes her feel like such an expert cook.
7: Well, that's certainly a nice way to please people.
10: Now, what was all this you were telling me at dinner about the basketball player who refused to play?
6: Well, there's no use thinking about it, Inza. He could be a great player, and his father won't let him come out for the team. We can't do anything about that.
7: Oh, it's a crime, though. Well, someone like that playing center, we'd be a better team than we were last year.
10: Well, I think it's a shame. Why should the team suffer just because a boy's father has some silly idea about sports? Yeah. Who is the boy, anyhow? Where does he come from?
7: Well, he lives right here in New Haven, isn't it? Mm-hmm. His name's Matt Ashley.
10: Ashley? You mean the one whose father's a lawyer here in town?
7: That's the one. Do you know him, Inza?
10: I know the father. He's handled a number of legal affairs for Aunt Bill. I can't understand it.
7: Well, how do you mean?
10: I mean, Mr. Ashley's a broad-minded man. At least I've always thought so. It just doesn't make sense. I'll tell you what we could do, though.
7: Yeah.
10: Mr. Ashley lives only a few blocks from here, just off Church Street.
7: Hey, that's a thought. You mean go see him tonight?
10: Oh, why not? I'm sure it's all a foolish misunderstanding. What do you say, Frank?
6: Well, I don't know that we have any right to bother him about this.
7: Of course we have a right. He's a Yale man, isn't he?
6: Yeah.
7: Well, certainly concerns the welfare of his alma mater. I say let's go see him.
10: How about it, Frank?
6: All right. I suppose it's worth a try to get Matt on the team. I only hope Mr. Ashley doesn't think we're trying to pry into his private affairs.
10: Oh, nonsense. I can handle him. Let's see what he has to say for himself.
11: Of course, you're not intruding, my dear. And that goes for your two friends. Sorry, Matt isn't here. He's attending a lecture meeting. Sit down. Let me take your things.
6: Thank you.
7: Yes, sir.
6: Well, it's really your son we've come to see you about, Mr. Ashley.
11: Matt! What's it been up to now?
10: Oh, nothing, Mr. Ashley. I persuaded Frank and Bart to come over to see you.
7: You see, sir, Frank is captain of the basketball team.
11: Basketball team?
7: Yes, sir.
11: What has my son to do with that?
6: Oh, we'll come right to the point, sir. We saw Matt shooting baskets in the gymnasium today, and we want him on the varsity squad.
11: What's this? You mean he broke his word? That he's been practicing with a team?
6: Oh, no, he was in physical...
10: He needs him, Mr. Ashley, but he told Frank and Bart that you wouldn't let him play.
11: That's right, I won't.
6: But Mr. Ashley, it would be a wonderful thing for Matt. And as Inza said, we do need
11: him. Young man, you're wasting your time. I'm unalterably opposed to my boy joining the basketball team. Nothing you can say will alter my opinion.
6: But you must have a reason, sir.
11: Reason? Of course I have a reason. I don't want him frittering away his time on foolish games that will do him no good in his career.
6: But, sir,
11: if he means to be a successful lawyer, he must work hard. Study hard. The sooner he learns that life has nothing to do with games, the better off he will be.
6: But that isn't true, sir. Sports give you the best training in the world. They teach you how to give and take, and they teach you the real meaning of sportsmanship. You wouldn't want your boy to miss that part of his college education, would you?
7: Well, it's something he'll regret all his life if you stand in his way now, Mr. Ashley.
11: It's something he'll regret all his life if I don't.
6: Well, surely you must have played in some sport when you were in Yale, didn't you, sir?
11: I don't wish to discuss the matter any further, sir. I have given my answer to Matt many times, and now I'm giving it to you. If he wants to continue in college with my support, he will devote himself exclusively to his academic studies.
6: Very well, sir. Well, I guess there's nothing more for us to say. Sorry to have bothered you.
11: Not at all. I hope we may meet often again under more agreeable circumstances. Well, gentlemen, thank you for dropping by. And good night.
6: Good night, Mr. Ashley. Well, that's that.
7: That's it! Shoot!
12: Here goes! Who's shooting, Frank?
4: it in there, Bart. You made that play work.
7: Thanks, Coach.
4: All right, kick the center jump again. We'll run through the same play. And let's see some real defensive work in there by you, Scrub.
5: Okay, don't let them get by you like that.
10: Hello, Matt. All right. What do you think of the team?
9: Gosh, they look good to me. You know, I don't see what everybody's so worried about. Did you notice that teamwork between Frank and Bart?
10: All right. Imagine how much better the team would be if you could play, too.
9: Oh, no use thinking about that now. Say, look. Watch Bart drive past that guard.
7: That's the way, Bart! That's the way! Pass it to Frank! A beauty!
9: Say, look.
10: Oh, my goodness. That guard knocked Bart right off his feet.
9: It's a personal foul. In the game, he'd get 2 free shots for that.
10: I hope he isn't hurt. He's still on the floor.
9: He fell pretty hard, all right. Look, Enzo. The players are gathering around him. Let's find out.
10: Well, I hope he isn't hurt. That would be awful.
5: What is this, Bart?
7: It's my shoulder. I wrenched when I fell.
5: Does he hurt it?
9: Let me have a look. There's something wrong with his shoulder.
7: No, it's all right, Coach. I can move it a little. It's just a sprain, I think.
12: I hope it's not a separation.
10: How did it happen, Frank?
9: His arm was under him when he fell. Looks like he twisted the shoulder.
5: Gee, that's tough luck.
9: Oh, I hope it doesn't affect him in the game tomorrow.
7: I can get up now, Coach.
12: All right, but take it easy. You're going over to the infirmary with me and have the doc look at it.
7: It won't keep you out of the game, will it?
12: That depends on what the doc says. Now, come along.
4: That's all, man. The rest of you can get dressed.
5: Okay, Coach.
10: Do you really think he'll be all right for tomorrow night, Frank?
9: I don't know. Even if he is able to play, he won't be in top shape.
5: What a rotten thing to happen just at this time.
9: Yes, Matt, it's pretty bad. Now you can see why we wanted you on the squad.
5: I know.
9: Frank, I've been thinking. It's still not too late. Maybe if I could use a little psychology on Dad.
10: Do you think it would do any good, Matt?
9: Well, it certainly can't do any harm. Now look, Frank. Isn't there supposed to be a torchlight parade tonight?
5: That's right. It's part of the rally for the opening game. Why?
9: Then do me a favor, will you? Persuade the marchers to come down our street and stop in front of the house.
5: Well, that can be arranged, but...
9: No, wait a minute, Frank. Would it be all right if I borrowed one of the squad's basketballs? I'll return it in the morning.
5: All right, of course, Matt. Here, take this one right here.
9: Thanks. Better wish me luck.
10: Matt, what in the world are you up to?
9: It's a long chance, Enzo, but maybe I can persuade Dad to see the light. Anyhow, we'll know one way or another by tonight.
13: Dad?
14: What the devil are you doing in here? And where did that come from?
9: This basketball? I borrowed it from the gym.
14: Well, look here, young man, I told you once...
9: I know, Dad, you told me not to go out for the team. Well, I haven't.
14: Oh.
9: But I've got to practice basketball if I'm going to pass my physical ed course.
14: Pass your course?
9: Mm-hmm.
14: I thought you were pretty handy with a basketball.
9: So did I. But the physical ed instructor calls me a 2.1.
14: What?
9: He says I can shoot right, but I'm a rotten ball handler. He thinks I'm just a grandstand player. No good at all as a team man.
14: Oh, he does, eh? But, did you tell him the Yale players invited you to join the varsity?
9: Well, no, I didn't, Dad, because... Well, after all, I guess he's right. I just can't seem to get the knack of passing and dribbling.
14: Hmm.
9: I thought maybe if I brought the ball home, it might help me get used to handling it.
14: Oh. Well, that's logical.
9: The only trouble is I can't practice passing all by myself.
14: Good.
9: There's no one to throw them to me. Say, that is, unless you'd be willing to help me out.
14: Ah, what makes you think I could...
9: Here, catch. Oh, hey, you caught that like a veteran, Dad. Why, you should have been a basketball player yourself. Bet you'd have been pretty good at it if you wanted to.
14: Well, now, I did play a little once. When I had time, of course.
9: I knew it. I'll bet you were good, too.
14: Well, I was adequate. Let's leave it at that. My, it's been a long time. Here's some cash.
9: All right. Oh, heck. There, you see? I bobbled it again. I guess I'm just naturally butterfinger.
14: No wonder you're fighting the ball.
9: Huh?
14: Toss it to me. See that?
9: Hey.
14: Relax with it. That's the whole secret. Here, try again.
9: All right.
14: A lot better. Just remember that tip and you won't have any trouble.
9: Well, gee, thanks, Dad. I'll keep practicing.
14: Just remember to relax.
9: Uh-huh.
14: Keep your knees bent a little.
9: Yeah.
14: Wrists loose and relaxed. That's the way. Doesn't that feel more natural?
9: I'll say it does.
14: Uh-huh.
9: Well, that must have been my trouble.
14: Yeah.
9: Say, I'll bet you were quite a player in your time.
14: Well, I wouldn't say that exactly.
9: Now, I can tell by the way you handle that basketball, even after all these years. You know, Dad, it's a shame you still can't play. Yale could really use someone like you in the game here tomorrow night.
14: Nonsense. Yale has a fine team. They'll win the game handily.
9: Oh, then you haven't heard the news.
14: News? What news?
9: Bart Hodge hurt his shoulder in practice today.
14: What?
9: He may not be able to play in the game.
14: Is that so?
9: Yes, sir.
14: Yeah.
11: That is bad news, all right.
9: He must be pretty desperate. The coach even asked me if I wouldn't come out for the team again.
11: Well, now...
9: Well, of course I explained that we'd already been through all that. It was impossible. Even if Yale had to lose all their games this year.
11: You told the coach that?
9: Oh, sure. Of course, he made a speech about loyalty to the school and all that, but I told him my first loyalty had to be to you. Well, that was right, wasn't it?
11: Why, yes, but there are circumstances.
9: What do you mean, Dad?
11: I don't know what I mean yet. Give me a little time to think about that, Matt. I have to make up my mind about something.

0: be fine by morning.
1: Lucky thing for us. That was a close shave.
0: Anyway, I don't want to miss this one. Say, do you think Matt's little applied psychology and his father will work?
1: We'll soon find out. There's the house now.
2: All right, gang. Here we are. Let's try that chair.
1: Watch this. It should be good.
2: We are Ashley.
0: Look, here comes Matt and his father out on the veranda.
3: Let's give Mr. Ashley a cheer. Yay, Ashley!
0: Mr. Ashley's trying to say something.
1: He certainly looks pleased. You know, I think Matt managed to change his mind.
0: I hope so. Listen.
4: Thank you, boys. Thank you. I'm glad you stopped here tonight. I have an announcement to make that might interest you.
5: Oh, well, let's hear it.
4: Yeah. My son Matt tells me that some of you think highly enough of his athletic prowess to invite him out for the team.
1: Hey, fire. One of those torches. He's setting fire to the picket fence. Hey, look out for that torch.
3: Fire. Fire. The fence is on fire.
1: Come on, Bike. Here, my jacket. I'll try to smother it with that.
0: Hurry, Frank, before it spreads to those dry leaves.
1: There. Some of you men stamped out those burning leaves. Hurry up.
3: Hurry up.
0: You've got it, Frank. That's all right.
1: Yes, but look at the fence. It's badly scorched.
0: Oh, never mind the fence. Look at Ashley. He's hopping mad.
6: Oh, you hoodlums. You might have burned down my whole place. Get out of here.
4: All of you. Come on. Get this hurried up.
6: Trying to do, young man, but I was almost fool enough to let them.
1: But, Dad,
6: get your friends out of here. They'll hear from me about this, I promise you. I'm going to report the whole affair to Dean Clark tonight.
7: Well, there. Oh. Frank? Bart?
1: Oh, good morning, Ensign.
0: Where are you, Bob?
7: I'm driving downtown to do some errands for Aunt Belle. Want to come along?
1: Why not? We're just killing time.
0: Just so we're back at Commons in time for lunch.
7: Hi.
1: Hi.
7: Oh, wasn't that dreadful last night about the torchlight parade?
0: Oh, I'll say it was. We practically had Mr. Ashley eating out of our hands. Then somebody dropped that torch on his fence.
1: Yes, we heard from the dean about it this morning, too.
0: Oh? Old man Ashley must have raised quite a row about that last night.
7: What did the dean say?
0: Oh, the dean's a good sport. He understood how it was.
1: Yes, but just the same, he warned us.
7: Warned you?
1: About making any more demonstrations like that. After all, Mr. Ashley is a respected alumnus.
7: You know, I still can't understand Mr. Ashley at all. He's so nice in every other way. Why does he have this complex about letting Matt play on the team?
1: I'd give a lot to know that myself.
0: Oh, speak of the devil. There's Matt right now.
8: All right, Helen.
1: Well, let's ask him what his father said about last night. Do you mind stopping him, sir?
7: Of course not. Bye-bye. Oh.
1: Oh, good morning, Matt.
9: Good morning, Frank. How's the shoulder this morning, boy?
0: Oh, pretty good, thanks. I'll be able to play tonight.
9: Well, that's good news. Gee, I'm sorry about what happened last night. That was a bad break. Worst of it is, I don't know the reason. You know, Dad's never acted this way about anything else.
1: Well, we'll just have to make the best of it. With Bart ready to go, we've got a good chance in the game tonight.
7: Of course you have, Frank, and you'll win, too. I'm forgetting my errands. Frank, as long as we're parked here in front of McDavid's, would you come in with me and help me carry out a package?
9: Yes, of course.
0: Oh, don't bother hitching the horse, Frank. I'll hold him while you go in the store.
1: All right, we'll be right back.
0: Take your time. Well, Matt, sure is too bad you can't be with us tonight.
9: I know. But at least I'm going to see the game with my father. I'll be out there cheering for you.
0: Say, Matt.
9: Hmm?
0: If your father feels the way he does about basketball, how is it he's taking you to the game?
9: Well, you know, I wondered about that, too. I guess he wants to be there for the ceremonies after the game.
0: Ceremony?
9: That's right.
0: Well, I hadn't heard about that.
9: Well, it has something to do with Yale's first basketball team. They're awarding a trophy to this year's team after the game.
0: Oh.
9: Well, Frank must know about it. He's supposed to accept the trophy on behalf of the squad.
0: But I still don't see why your father would be interested in that.
9: Well, the members of the first team were all classmates of Dad's. I guess he'd like to see them again. I understand the original team is going to be at the game.
0: Oh, sure, that's right. We met Rusty Cook, their captain, at practice yesterday.
9: Well, anyhow, it should be quite an affair, provided you fellas win your game first.
0: Oh, don't worry. We'll win the game, all right.
3: Hey, easy there. Come on. Look out, Bart. He's rearing.
0: I'll get his head.
3: Oh. I'll get him, Bart. Whoa there. Whoa. Easy there.
9: Lads, steady. That darn fool blowing his horn that way.
0: Shoulder.
10: Are you all right, boy?
0: Shoulder.
9: Bart, what's the matter?
0: I don't know. Tossed his head and got me up here on the shoulder again.
9: Holy smoke.
10: Hey, boys, I'm sorry about that. I only meant to say hello.
0: It's the you, Mr. Cook.
5: Just call me Rusty, son. Say, you didn't hurt your arm, did you?
0: Why?
9: What happened, Doc? It's his shoulder again, Frank. He's really hurt at this time.
8: How did this happen?
5: It's all my fault, Frank. I frightened your horse with my machine.
0: Oh, maybe it'll be all right, sir. It seemed to get me right up here in the shoulder,
9: Frank. Oh, what a thing to happen. We've got to get you to the docks in a hurry.
5: Well, I'll drive you. Come on, pack him into the front seat.
9: All right. Come along, boy. Let's hope this isn't as serious as it looks.
10: Great. We stood some chance with you playing, Barton.
0: Now, you heard the doctor. I'm out of the game tonight.
5: Oh, gosh, boys, I feel terrible about this.
9: Oh, it couldn't be helped, Mr. Cook. His shoulder was in bad shape to begin with.
0: Oh, I wouldn't feel so badly about it if Matt could only play in the game.
5: Matt? Who's Matt?
9: Matt Ashley, sir. The boy who was with us back there on Chapel Street.
5: Ashley? Not old Splinter Ashley, son.
0: Yes, sir. I understand his father was a classmate of yours.
5: Well, what do you know? And the boy's a basketball player, eh?
9: Well, he could be if he had a chance. But what was that nickname you called his father?
5: Splinter. All the boys used to call him that. We had great fun with old Splinter.
9: Why did you call him that?
5: Well, why do you think? Because he was always warming the bench.
9: Oh, I see.
5: He was the only one on that first squad who never made his letter.
10: Poor fellow. I guess we gave him quite a kidding this time.
0: You mean to say that Matt's father was actually a basketball player?
5: Well, he sure worked at being one, even though he never did make the grade. I suppose we shouldn't have kidded him as much as we did in those days, but, well, youngsters can be pretty cruel without meaning it.
9: But didn't he ever make his letter?
5: No, and that's something all of us regret. If anybody ever earned a letter, Splinter did. Why, he worked like a dog to make the team a success.
9: Oh, I'm beginning to understand this whole thing now.
0: Yeah, a lot of good that does. I still don't see how we can get him to change his mind. What can we do now?
9: I don't know, Bart. Unless we can think of something real fast, there's nothing to do but go out there and take our beating. Could you blow your whistle, Coach? We've got to quiet the crowd.
5: Go ahead, Coach.
10: All right, but I don't see how all this can save the game.
5: And while you're at it, introduce Frank to the crowd.
11: Ladies and gentlemen, here's Yale's captain, Frank Merriwell.
9: Thanks, everybody. Now, we'll only take a minute of your time. We want to hold a very special ceremony here between halves. Now, standing right here beside me is a man you'll want to meet. He's the captain of Yale's very first basketball team, Mr. Rusty Cook.
5: Thank you. Thank you, ladies and gentlemen. It's good to be back at Yale after all these years and to see such fine young men carrying on in our place. In honor of the occasion tonight, we plan to have all five of the starting players from Yale's first basketball team. Unfortunately, only four of us could show up. Yeah, but wait. We've got a fifth player for you from that original squad. He's a boy who never made his letter. In fact, we used to call him Splinter for obvious reasons. let me say right now that it doesn't surprise me to find old Splinter on hand. Ladies and gentlemen, he was always there when we needed him. No team can get along without his scrubs. They're the boys who work their hearts out with no cheers and no glory to reward them. And Splinter was always a fella like that. We used to kid him a lot, so maybe he still doesn't know how much we depended on him, how much we needed him. I want to make up for that tonight. Stand up, Splinter, and let the crowd have a look at you. There he is, ladies and gentlemen. One of the main reasons for Yale's first undefeated basketball team, Splinter Ashley.
9: Dad, you never told me. Why didn't you say you went out for Yale's first basketball team?
4: Because I'm an old fool, Mac.
7: Mr. Ashley, I think it's wonderful. Don't you see how proud of you everyone is?
4: Proud?
9: Of course we're proud, Dad. Anyone can stick with a team when they're getting all the glory. It takes real nerve to be a scrub.
4: Funny, I never looked at it that way. All I could ever remember about the game was the heartbreak when I didn't get my letter.
9: Oh,
4: I kept thinking of the kidding I took from the boys in the varsity just because I was never good enough to make the team.
9: And that's why you wouldn't let me play?
4: That's the reason. Seems foolish to me now.
9: Well, of course. It's foolish. You think I'd have minded a little kidding? Besides, who says I'm not good enough to make the team?
7: Well, of course you're good enough, Matt.
4: Darn right you are. Why, if you'd been in this game...
9: The first half's over, Dad, but not the whole game.
4: Hey, that's right. Well, then why are you sitting here like a scrub?
9: Hey.
4: Get down to the dressing room. Get the uniform.
1: Go on.
9: Don't worry, Frank. We'll work that play again, right?
1: Right. Let's go.
8: Ready, you. Send up.
9: Listen, Frank, get dead.
1: I heard him sink this one for him, Matt.
9: You bet I will, Frank. Here goes.
7: I actually held my breath during that foul shot.
9: To tell you the truth, Inza, so did I.
12: Oh, you played a great game in there, Matt.
0: Oh, I see you did, Matt. Yale couldn't have won without you.
9: I don't know, Bart. If I hadn't been in there, Frank would have found some other way to win. But honestly, Frank, that was certainly great of you to arrange all that for Dad. You don't know how much it meant to him.
12: Well, what makes you think I arranged it, Matt?
9: Well, of course you did. It was a trick to get Dad to agree to let me play. Wasn't it?
12: Well, I guess it looked that way, all right, but... Rusty Cook had planned all along to make that very same speech.
9: Frank, is that really true?
0: Of course it is, Matt. All Frank did was to get him to move it up to halftime. It was Rusty's idea all along.
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0: Once again, the Damon Runyon Theater brings you another story by the master storyteller, Damon Runyon. And this one, a story goes with it. And to tell it to you, here is Broadway.
1: Well, it is of a racing time at Saratoga, and I am there. I am feeling fine because the night before this afternoon, I make a few pounds on some very willing banks. I am walking along when all of a sudden I spot Hot Horse Herbie. Now, Herbie is generally with empty pockets, and I know he knows I do all right. So I suddenly think of a place I have to be in the opposite direction. But just when I think I am out of reach, I hear...
2: Hello, Broadway.
1: Hello, Herbie. What do you do? Tunnel in the ground to come up in front of me?
2: You are not glad to see me.
1: Hysterical with happiness. So long.
2: Broadway.
1: Answer is no.
2: I do not ask you anything.
1: The gleam in your eye does.
2: I hear about you and the little cubes last night.
1: Herbie, I have got to pay the mortgage on the old farm in Indiana. I am sending a brother through college, and my sister in California wants to come home.
2: You are never in Indiana. You never have a brother, much less a sister.
1: How much, Herbie?
2: Broadway, I do not ask you for a red cent. I never open my kisser about dough. In fact, I just wish to wish you a good afternoon. Take it easy, Broadway. I will see you some other time.
1: Well, when Hot Horse Herbie walks away without putting a bite on me, all I am able to do is stand there with my mouth open. It is a very unusual situation. In fact, it is so unusual, it is practically impossible. And I look around me several times to be sure I am still in the world. However, Herbie has a reason. And what the reason is, I find out the next day. And I will tell you about it in a minute.

0: like I say, it comes up the next day. I am once again at the track when I feel a tap on my shoulder. I look around, and there stands Hot Horse Herbie.
1: I should not even speak to you after the way you treat me yesterday. Just like I am a leopard.
0: I am sorry. I fed you for a touch.
1: Hey, that reminds me.
0: I open my big mouth.
1: At Broadway, do you wish something good in the fort tomorrow?
0: Herbie, look, you have always got a horse that is something good. Only the other horses are never convinced.
1: I tell you, Broadway, this is a cinch. A sure thing.
0: Yeah, sure.
1: Broadway, it is a cinch. You wish to hear about it?
0: No.
1: Look,
0: what is the matter? What are you looking at?
1: Broadway, see that guy standing over there by the rail?
0: The sad-looking character?
1: Him. I dislike the way he stares at me.
0: Who is he?
1: I never see him before in my life.
0: He seems to know you because he is coming over. And you will excuse me.
1: Wait a minute. Stay with me. I do not like the looks of his character.
0: He is very hollow-eyed, like he does not sleep for nights and nights.
1: It is going to be a touch. Leave us go.
0: Yeah, now you know how it feels.
1: I have got to go. I have got...
2: Excuse me. I want to talk to you.
1: Me?
2: Both of you. I saw you around here.
0: There was something wrong, Mr.
2: My name is Harker. Steve Harker.
1: To me, that is a cold name. It means nothing.
0: I do not know it either.
2: I'm not real well known. Fact is, nobody knows me here.
1: Well, do not worry. You will get acquainted. Now, if you will kindly excuse my friend
2: please,
1: and I...
2: Please, just a minute. I want to ask you a favor.
0: Oh? What is that?
2: Do you know anybody with a gun for sale?
1: But wait, does he say a rascal?
2: No, a gun.
0: Hey, look, Mr. Harder, why do you wish a heater?
2: Gun.
0: You have it your own way. Why do you wish a gun?
2: To kill myself.
1: Oh, is that all? Well, I may be able to give you the name of a guy who...
0: Herbie, what are you doing?
1: Doing this citizen a favor. He asks us, does he not?
0: Mr. Harder, why do you wish to kill yourself?
2: I lost all my money. All but $50.
1: He is a wealthy man, and he wishes to knock himself over. He is nuts.
2: You don't understand. I had over $500. I don't dare go home to my girl.
0: Look, Mr. Harder, take the $50 and go home.
2: I live in Illinois.
1: Practically a foreigner.
2: Please, do me a favor and tell
0: me... No, go away. You are loony.
2: You can have the gun after I'm through, was it?
0: Thanks. Come on, Herbie.
1: Yeah. Goodbye, Mr. Harder. For $50, I
0: would... Herbie, the day is nuts. Leave him alone.
1: Broadway, you queer a deal for me. I know where I can get a rascal for $30. I take his 50 and make 20, and what does he care?
0: Herbie, I know where there is a nice, quiet job in the morgue. It will suit your personality fine.
1: I do all right this way. Why do I want a job?
0: Forget it. Now, goodbye.
1: Now, wait. I remember. I am telling you about something good in the fort tomorrow.
0: Never mind.
1: Broadway, you do not understand. This is not an ordinary pick. It is a special. Extra special.
0: No.
1: Broadway.
0: What?
1: A story goes with it.
0: I do not care. A story?
1: A story.
0: Well,
1: listen, you come with me.
0: Where?
1: To the stable. I wish you to see something.
0: What?
1: A horse by the name of Never Despair.
0: What? Herbie, I will not insult other horses I may wish to bet on by associating with that caterpillar.
1: I tell you, there is a story goes with it. And Broadway, a very good story.
0: Herbie puts it that way. There is nothing else, but I go with him. We head for the stables, and Herbie leads me to a stall where Never Despair is. Now, this is a horse that even the guy who hollers would give his kingdom for one would bite his tongue for saying such a thing. Anyway, Herbie looks around careful-like, and then addresses me thusly.
1: This is Never Despair.
0: Yeah, I read the name right. But even without it, there is no doubt. Once I see this pig in a race, and he is slower than the glue he should be.
1: He is going to win the fourth race tomorrow.
0: This is the first time in history one horse runs all alone in a race. Because that is the only way he...
3: Marty, is that you?
0: Who is that, Herb? It sounds like a bow.
1: It is Heidi, Louise.
3: Oh, I couldn't see. I was back in the stall.
1: Oh, sure. Louise, this is my friend, Broadway.
3: Oh, sure. I've seen you, Mr. Broadway. How are you?
4: Just fine, little miss. And you?
3: Wonderful. Did you come to look at Never Despair?
1: Yeah. We wish to give him the once-over.
3: He's not in very good shape, is he?
1: Well, one never knows about a horse.
4: That is right. One never knows.
3: Open the stall door for me, will you?
1: Oh, sure.
3: Thank you. It's a little hard getting around in a wheelchair.
1: Oh, you'll do all right, Louise.
3: Of course. It's all right, Mr. Broadway. Don't look so sad. I'm used to it. Ever since I was 9.
4: Oh? How old are you now, Louise?
3: 17.
1: Well, I hear Never Despair is running in the fourth tomorrow, Louise.
3: Yes, he is.
1: Mm-hmm. What do you think of his chances?
3: I don't know.
1: He never wins a race before.
3: But Dad won't give up.
1: That is the ticket. Never Despair. Just like his name.
3: We got a wonderful jockey, Marty Bowen.
4: Marty Bowen?
1: Yeah, he is a great boy.
5: Yeah, that's right, Herbie. Great.
3: Marty, I didn't see you come up.
5: I came up the back way. What are you doing around here, Herbie?
1: Why, I just come to look over Never Despair.
5: Why?
1: Why?
3: Marty, what's the matter? Why are you looking like that?
5: I just don't like the idea of him coming around here. That's all.
1: Marty, you got me wrong.
5: Yeah, I guess so. How you feeling today, honey?
1: Me?
5: Shut up.
4: Herbie, let us go.
3: Oh, no, please don't go. I never get much chance to talk.
5: Okay, little miss. Feeling any better, Louise?
3: Sure. I just told Herbie and Mr. Broadway that you're riding Never Despair tomorrow.
5: Oh, yeah. You told them, huh?
3: Why, yes. Shouldn't I?
5: Well, they'd find out anyhow. Now, look, baby. Maybe you'd better let me wheel you back to the hotel. You shouldn't be knocking yourself out like this.
3: All right. I'll be back in a minute. I left my coat in the tack room.
1: Well, I guess I will be going.
5: Just a second, Herbie.
1: Yeah?
5: What are you doing here?
1: Oh, just wandering around.
5: Then keep wandering.
1: What are you so touchy about, Mike?
5: Look, any time a guy like you comes around, there's something cooking.
1: There is. Like what, for instance, Marty?
5: Beat it, Herbie.
1: Well, sure. Come on, Broadway.
4: Yeah, like I say before, let us go. Now, it strikes me as very strange that a jockey like Marty Bowen is riding Never Despair. Also, it is more than just strange that Herbie knows something about the race. Also, Marty acts suspicious indeed. I am thinking about all this when Herbie says to me,
1: Well, how does it look to you, Broadway?
4: I am trying to figure that out, Herbie.
1: Mm-hmm. Now, what do you say if I tell you that the fourth tomorrow is going to be a boat race?
4: Boat race? You mean that race is going to be fixed?
1: That is it?
4: You are crazy. It is practically impossible.
1: Not when a guy is in love with a dog.
4: Who's in love with who, and what has love got to do with horses?
1: Everything. Listen. It is fixed for Never Despair the Cup.
4: Now I know you are crazy. Why, if that nag so much as finishes the same day as the other GGs, the judges will look for something fishy.
1: Nevertheless, Never Despair will win.
4: For the last time, I ask you why.
1: Look, Marty is in love with Louise. Now, her old man owns Never Despair. But he has not got a nickel in the world.
4: Herbie, this story is getting more than somewhat mixed up.
1: If you will listen and not interrupt so much,
4: Go ahead.
1: All right. Now,

0: They pick a race where there will be very little doping. That way, nobody gets hurt.
1: You mean Never Despair will win the purse?
0: Now you get it. And Louise will go to a specialist and be fixed up. There is a doctor that can do it, but he is expensive.
1: Well, look, why does not Marty just give Louise the dough if he is in love with her?
0: Marty does not have a dime.
1: Herbie, I do not like this.
0: Like it or not, that is the story I tell you.
1: Wait a minute. How do you know all about this?
0: I overhear a conversation between Marty and the other jockeys yesterday morning. They are in a hotel room next to mine. I just happened to be next to the wall at the time.
1: Oh, I see. So what are you going to do?
0: Are we alone? Bet or Never Despair.
1: And you wish me to do the same?
0: Because you once do me a favor, I tell you all this.
1: Well,
0: look, you take it or leave it. I give it to you straight. You see, Ma. You see Louise. You see how Marty acts. What more do you want?
1: With that, Herbie leaves me. Now, I do not like the sound of the whole thing. There are judges and stewards who keep racing on the level. And if anybody is caught putting a gimmick on the game, it is too bad. Now, what happens the next day in the fourth race, and how things turn out, is something indeed. And I will tell you about it in a minute.

0: It comes up the next day, and I am at the track as per usual. I am still thinking about what Hot Horse Herbie tells me when he comes to me and says,
1: "The next race, is it, Brother?"
0: I know.
1: You are going for Betty?
0: Well, I... How about you, Herbie?
1: I am flat cool.
0: Uh-huh. Now it comes up.
1: Look, do I not show you the way? Do I not impart the secret to you? A fiver is all I ask.
0: Well, okay, Herbert. Here is the fence.
1: Well, now, do not forget. Never despair. And whatever you do, brother, do not breathe a word to anyone.
0: Look at the odds.
1: Yeah, so far, never despair is due to go at 40 to 1. Broadway, you and me stand to collect a nice crop of lettuce. Hey, look. There is that character again.
0: The place is full of characters. Which one do you refer to?
1: The guy who wishes to buy a gun to cease living with himself.
0: Oh, yeah. He lamps us again.
1: I have got a good notion to put him on to where he can pick up a rod. I'm getting tired of looking at him.
0: Hello, Mr. Harder.
2: Hello. Will you do me a favor?
0: Oh, you do not get hold of a gun yet, huh?
2: Nobody will sell me one.
1: I have got a penknife, friend.
2: Look, please, do me a favor.
0: Mr. Harder, why do you not go back to Michigan?
2: Illinois.
0: All right, Illinois. Go back there and forget all this.
2: Do me a favor.
1: One track knife.
0: What is the favor you wish, Mr. Harder?
2: Well, I've been watching you two, and, well, you seem like you know your way around. I mean, you look like you know the horses. Please, tell me who's going to win the next race, the four. Please, I've got to do something.
0: Well, will you forget about erasing yourself?
2: Yes.
0: Okay. The winner of the fourth will be...
1: Calipers.
0: Herbie.
1: Calipers will win the fourth. In fact, it is a toss-up between Calipers, Loose Living, and Goose Pimples. They figure 1, 2, 3.
0: Herbie, you are a...
1: I wish to do him a favor, brother. Play Calipers, Mr. Harder.
2: Calipers, Loose Living, or Goose Pimples.
1: That is the line.
2: Thank you very much. I appreciate this. Thank you. And goodbye.
0: Herbie, that poor guy, what do you do to him?
1: You are going to give him never despair.
0: He is broke. He wishes to bump himself.
1: Look, I tell you, we cannot let this thing get out. Me and you are the only ones who know about never despair. We've got to keep this thing honest.
0: My, you have a wonderful sense of honesty.
1: Look, I got to see a guy now. You got a few minutes to get to the windows and make your bet. And Broadway, in the future, do not forget who lets you in on this good thing.

0: At this time, Never Despair is a 50-to-1 shot and looking worse all the time. I get to the window and make my bet, then go back and watch the race. Although, personally, I'm not interested in watching races, only in how they come out. Whew, I never see such a race. Calipers breaks fast, Loose Living is right in his heels with Goose Pimple Stern. Never Despair is where he figures a good last. Then, when the TGs turn into the switch, it seems that Calipers stops to wait for a streetcar. Loose Living seems to be running backwards, and Goose Pimples takes a sudden interest in running sideways. The other nags all develop a strange slowness. Then, out of nowhere, comes Never Despair with Marty Bourne using the whip. Never Despair wins by 2 lengths. Nobody can believe their eyes. Least of all, Never Despair, who is so surprised at winning that he does one more turn around the track before Marty can stop him. Then it comes up later, and I am tapped on the shoulder by one of the track Pinkertons. He takes me to an office. And who is there but Herbie, Marty Bourne, and Louise? Also, there is a judge who says as follows.
1: All right, now that we're all here, I think we'd better have an explanation.
2: Why are we here, Mr. Clayton?
1: Louise, where is your father?
2: Why, I don't know. He was at the paddock. Why?
1: Well, you see, we...
3: Look, you got us here to spill a beef. What is it?
1: Bourne, why did you take Never Despair as a mount? You could have had Calipers or Loose Living.
3: I gotta give reasons for liking a horse?
2: I don't understand, Mr. Clayton.
1: Louise, I'm sure you had nothing to do with today's event.
2: What do you mean?
1: Never Despair has never won a race before.
3: So what? He runs a good race and wins. That's something new for a horse? Lots of them do it.
1: You a civil tongue in your head, Bourne, you're in trouble. I'm waiting for a phone call right now, and if it tells me what I think, you've ridden your last race.
2: Marty, what is he talking about? Please, somebody tell me.
3: It ain't nothing, baby. All you got to remember is that you got enough dough to go to that dock.
4: Since this conversation seems to be between everybody but me, I won't go.
1: Sit down. You're not in the clear either.
0: Well, what about me? I do nothing. I am an innocent bystander.
1: After a little investigation, we learned that both of you were at Never Despair's stall yesterday. You talked with Marty Bowen there.
4: There's a law against visiting a horse?
1: No. But it seems odd that a well-known player like you are, Herbie, should take an interest in a horse that has never won a race.
2: You mean it was fixed? Marty, no.
1: It's all right, Louise. Now, we'll all sit by and wait for that phone call. It should come any moment.
3: Look, you gonna set me down? You got anything on me?
1: I don't know.
0: Herbie, I think I will kill you.
4: What for?
0: What for? Here I am.
1: Stop mumbling. If you want to talk, speak up.
4: This is a private matter, Mr. Clayton.
1: I told you. Now, we'll see. Hello, Clayton speaking. Oh, yes. Go ahead. What? Oh, there's some mistake. You sure? Well, strangest thing I ever heard of. All right, Jim, thanks. I've been in this business 33 years, but I've never come up against anything like this.
3: What's up?
1: Nothing. Nothing at all.
3: Huh? What do you mean?
1: I mean you can all get out of here. Go on, now get out.
3: You're letting us go?
1: That's what I said.
3: That phone call, it cleared me?
1: In a way, yeah. Never Despair won the race. Against horses, it should have beaten them by 10 lengths. By every standard, there should be something wrong.
3: You mean a fix, Mr. Clayton?
1: Yeah. And when that happens, there's usually a large amount bet.
4: But what, Mr. Clayton?
1: But there was only one bet placed on Never Despair, and by someone who hasn't the remotest connection with any of you. Now get out of here!
0: That is the real surprise. Herbie looks at me, and I look at Herbie. We all leave, and Louise is very happy, and Marty is likewise. We get back to the stable, where the scene is as follows.
3: Look, baby, first thing in the morning, you're leaving for New York. And in a week, you'll be out of that wheelchair, and you and me are going to get married.
2: Marty, if I thought for a minute that race was... Oh, Marty, I couldn't bear it.
3: You heard Mr. Clayton. Only one bet on Never Despair. Now, if it was going to be a boat race, wouldn't bets be laid?
2: Yes, I guess so.
4: Hey, sure, Louise. It is just a great break for Never Despair. That right, Broadway?
0: Well, I suppose so. Anyhow, it all ends all right.
3: And if anybody so much as says it was a fix, Understand, Herbie?
4: Sure.
3: Okay. Come on, Louise. We got to see about getting your stuff ready. Next week this time, you'll be out of that chair.
2: Goodbye, Herbie. Mr. Broadway.
4: So long. Bye.
5: Herbie?
4: Huh?
5: I wish to ask you a question.
4: Oh?
5: Yeah. Do you put a bet on Never Despair?
4: Me? Well, I... You see...
5: You do not, huh?
4: Well, I get to the window and I see the dancer. He gives me calipers as a sure winner.
5: Herbie, you are telling me that you let yourself get counted off another despair?
4: Well, the dancer makes it sound so good that I think maybe I should not trust Marty Bowen. You know how it is. But you do all right, huh?
5: Herbie, I have got news for you.
4: Broadway, you are not going to tell me that you...
5: I put my letters on loose living.
4: What? But I tell you about Never Despair.
5: Well, I run into regret, and he tells me to lay my role on loose living.
4: Oh, you are a dope. You let yourself be counted off a sure thing?
5: Herbie, what about you?
4: But that is different. Or is it different?
5: Herbie, who bets on Never Despair?
4: I do not know, but he must be a dope.
0: At 50 to 1, nobody is a dope. But we wonder who puts the bet on Never Despair. And we then give up on them. We think it is the end of the whole thing. But it is not. And what the payoff is, I will tell you in a minute.

0: the next day comes up. I and Herbie are sitting in front of the hotel where we are no longer staying due to lack of funds. We are very sad indeed. It is like Herbie says.
1: You see, Broadway, that is the trouble. You have got to trust people. Now, if we trust Marty Bowen, but we do not.
0: I am still wondering who puts the bet on Never Despair.
1: It is the mystery we will never solve.
0: Well, what are we going to do?
1: I can think of nothing like...
2: Hey, you too.
0: Who is that in that taxi?
1: I never see him before. Broadway, look.
2: He's the James, Michael.
0: Carter!
1: He is all dolled up, new clothes, and look at that roll of dough.
0: No, it cannot be him.
2: I've been looking for you two, looking all over.
1: You wish a gun,
0: Phil? If you find one, leave us use it first.
2: Oh, no, I'm all right now, and I owe it all to you two.
0: You do? How does that figure?
2: You gave me a tip yesterday on the fourth race.
0: The long tip?
2: No, it was all right. It was a good tip.
1: Broadway, this guy is nuts.
2: Oh, you told me Gallifreux, loose living...
0: We know all that. But if you bet one of those...
2: No, but I didn't. I bet on the horse that had the least chance.
1: Never Despair.
2: Truly. I was going to lose all my money and then, well, jump in the river or something.
0: It is still not too late.
2: Why should I? With $2,500? It's more than I came here with. And I'm going home today.
1: But
2: look,
1: you...
2: I know I shouldn't offer you money.
1: Do not use snap judgment.
2: You let me show you how grateful I am?
1: Oh, Mr. Hart, a gratitude is a wonderful thing, and we would not deprive you of such a grand thing.
2: Good. Here's $50 for each of you.
1: Mr. Hart, this.
2: Nothing at all. Well, thanks again, and goodbye. I'm going back to Illinois. Goodbye.
1: Bye.
0: Well... Now we know.
1: $50 apiece. We are back in business.
0: I am going back to New York.
1: Wait, Broadway. $50 is nothing. Nothing at all. Look, we have time to get to the track. Now, I have a good thing in the safe.
0: No, I am going back.
1: But, Broadway, this is a sure thing. Do I not tell you about Never Despair? Listen to me. This is a safe.
0: I will not listen.
1: Broadway, there is a story goes with it.
0: I tell you what. What?
1: A story goes with it.
0: A story? Herbie, tell me the story.
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0: The Damon Runyon Theater with John Brown as Broadway is directed by Richard Sandville, and the story is adapted for radio by Russell Hughes. Vern Carstensen is in charge of production. This is a Mayfair production.
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0: It's the Irene Dunne, Fred McMurray Show, with Irene Dunne as Susan Armstrong, editor of the Hillsdale Morning Star, and Fred McMurray as George Harvey, her ace reporter. Susan and George are in a chatty, academic mood, while Sammy, the copy boy, urges them to stop chasing journalistic butterflies and chase what he considers the big news of the hour.
1: It's all very well to get steeped in ears and theories, but we sell news. And rodeos are news, or should I say noose?
2: It's rodeos, isn't it, Sammy?
3: No, like, which is correct, mogul or mogul?
2: Well, I always say mogul.
3: It's mogul.
1: Will the class in disorder please come to order?
2: How do you pronounce, this? Grimace or grimace?
3: Oh, grimace.
1: Uh-huh.
2: It's grimace.
1: Who fought the French and Indian War?
3: Combatants.
1: Who is Bobby Brundage?
3: Who?
2: I pass.
1: Pass. You both flunk miserably. The 2-bar A rodeo takes advertising in your paper, but you don't know who is its absolutely star performer. Okay, wallow in your ignorance. I'm going to buy tickets while they're still available. I'll give you one tip. Bobby Brundage is seeing the press at the General Grant Hotel. Take it from there. My hands are tied.
2: Take it from there, George.
3: Me? I don't know, port from starboard or stem from stern on a horse.
2: Well, you don't have to, except on seahorses. These horses have heads and tails.
3: Only instead of tossing them, they toss you. This much I know.
2: Yes, but we'd better get some story on Bobby Brundage.
3: Well, you know more about horses than I do,
2: sir. Oh, no, I've never been farther west than Denver.
3: That's far enough. Most cowboys have never been farther west than Perth Amboy.
2: Where is Perth Amboy, she asked against her better judgment?
3: In New Jersey. Out where the west begins, ma'am.
4: Coming, coming. Yeah?
2: Oh, Mr. Brundage, I'm Susan Armstrong of the Morning Star. I'd like very much to get a story from you for the Star.
4: Oh, sure, ma'am. Come on in.
2: Thank you.
4: Newspaper reporter. Well.
2: Well, I'm really the editor.
4: You don't say.
2: Yes, I help out a bit on the news hawking now and then.
4: Well, I always like to meet the gentlemen of the press, especially when the ladies.
2: Well, you'll have to help me out on this story, because the truth is I'm new to the horse latitude.
4: Oh, now, there was a great horse.
2: Where?
4: That horse latitude. Greatest piece of horse flesh ever wound up in Roper's digestive tract at long last.
2: Now, may I quote you on that, Mr. Brundage?
4: You may quote me not once, not twice, not three times, but 20 times, or as many quotes as you can get into my 5-gallon hat, there being 4 quotes to each and every gallon. Yes, ma'am.
2: Yes, sir.
4: Would you care to ask me about the world situation?
2: No.
4: Well, then I'm your man.
2: Are you married, Mr. Brundage?
4: Oh, call me Bobby.
2: Are you married, Bobby?
4: No. And you sure are a pretty filly.
2: But what do you think of Ramrod, the movie Wonder Horse?
4: I think a future generation of hungry dogs is in for a real treat. Miss Susan, may I call you Susan?
2: No, thanks.
4: Oh, but you're my kind of woman, Sue.
2: Let me go, you clown.
4: Your hair smells sweeter than new mown hay.
2: Nuzzling my permanent. Let go.
4: Your skin is like the finest cordon.
2: Let go, you... Listen, you just wait until I go to press with my story on the great Bobby Brundage.
4: Hi, you pewter.
5: Oh, I hate to do this to the girl, but...
6: Operator, get me the Hillsdale Daily News, will you? Yeah, thanks, honey. Hillsdale News? Well, let me talk to Mr. Prentice, please. The editor? Hello, Mr. Prentice. Well, this is Winslow Appleton, your new reporter. Yeah, I'm in Bobby Brundage's suite at the hotel right now. No, I haven't gotten an interview yet, but I've given one out. Yeah, to Susan Armstrong of the Morning Star. Yeah. Now, she didn't know I was a reporter for your paper. She thought I was Bobby Brundage, and I just let her keep on thinking it. Oh, will the Star look foolish when it hits the street with that story? Yeah, I'll wait for Bobby Brundage. She should be here any minute.

0: You and your rodeo star.
1: Rodeo star.
0: Him, too.
1: Him?
2: Oh, hello, George.
3: Oh, hi, Susan. How'd it go?
2: Well, it went for me, and I went for home.
3: What?
2: It went, ooh!
3: A wolf?
2: In full cry.
3: I thought cowboys only kissed their horses and vice
2: this
3: versa.
2: One has had the better things impressed on it.
3: Susan, did he make a pass at you?
2: He did.
3: I'll see you later.
2: Oh, no, come back, George.
3: Time out for homicide.
2: Oh, no, George, let it go.
3: I won't let it go.
2: I'll just write this story, and that'll murder him.
3: I'll murder him. You just write the obituary.
2: George, why don't you take a nice long walk and cool off, and I'll punch this story out for the next edition.
3: I'll take a long walk, but Brundage is the guy that's going to get cooled off.
2: Now, George, you'll feel better after lunch.
3: Yeah, with a nice meal of raw wolf under my belt. The kissing cowboy, huh? He'll be the canvas kissing cowboy in about a minute. Come on, open that door before I kick it down. Open up, do you hear me in there? Hello.
4: Hello.
3: I'm looking for Bobby Brundage.
4: Your look is finished. Come on in, please.
3: Thanks.
4: You're a tall, handsome one, ain't you?
3: All I want is Bobby Brundage. Be Boston old Orange.
4: I'm Bobby Brundage.
3: You're Bobby Brundage?
4: Mm-hmm. What's your label, mister?
3: Well, where's the guy who was here about 3 hours ago?
4: Oh, that reporter critter? I just threw him out headlong. And out of pure spot, did you happen to see what he wrote in the paper about me?
3: No, what?
4: Here, you read it yourself in the Morning Star.
3: The Morning Star? He wrote it?
4: I'm incensed. I'm plumb furious. First of all, not even knowing that Bobby Brundage is a gal, and then bad-mouthing poor little me something fierce.
3: Sure doesn't resemble you in this story.
4: Oh, I'm going to sue that Morning Star till it really moans.
3: Oh, no, please don't do that.
4: Not a fair name and a fair state I was born in has been insulted directly. I've already telephoned the other paper in town, the News, to tell them that I'm suing the Star.
3: Suppose the Star prints an apology.
4: I'll demand satisfaction and an apology.
3: Look, gal.
4: Says which?
3: Gal, take some good advice from an old cowhand. Don't be so hasty about suing the Star as yet.
4: Hey, you're from my country?
3: Well, I don't let it come out among these here heathens, but when I meets a gal from God's choice property, why, gal, it just does something to me. It all comes back.
4: Well, man, I'm sure enough pleasure to meet you way out here. Bobby Brundage is the moniker.
3: Six-gun George Harvey.
4: Shake, partner.
3: Howdy, partner.
4: Oh, yeah, I thought you were just another one of them pesky newspaper men again.
3: Them Mascal crazy critters?
4: Oh, I should have known better. Fine strapping figure of a man like you.
3: Oh, shucks, ma'am.
4: Don't know as I'll sue as yet.
3: Susan will be right pleased to hear that.
4: Who?
3: Sue, just happenstance, I knows the girl. Susan Armstrong's the real moniker.
4: Ooh, had a great-great-grandma named Sue. Married a fine figure of a man. Fought with Hood's brigade in the war between the states.
3: Well.
4: How about you?
3: Likewise.
4: Oh, shake.
3: Howdy.
4: Imagine it takes a lot of girls' time suing folks.
3: Oh, it ain't worth it, Bobby. It ain't worth it at all.
4: Got to think about it some, though. Maybe a girl's got better things to do sometimes.
3: Like which, gal?
4: Well, you ain't a reporter.
3: Well, gal?
4: Then you're my kind of man.
3: And you're my kind of gal. Yeah.
4: See you real soon, George.
3: Pronto. Gal.
4: Hello? Gwynn and Barrett, attorneys at law? Oh, Mr. Gwynn. Y'all, Mr. Gwynn? Look here, mouthpiece. I want you to get the papers ready and sue the brains out of that Morning Star. The idea of calling Bobby Brundage a man and panning my show before they even see it. Yeah. $100,000. I'll tell you when to serve the papers. I want to have a little fun with this character, George Harvey. The idea. Trying to kid me out of suing a Star. I'll teach him a lesson, too, while I'm about it. Yeah. So what do you have for my mom and pop in Brooklyn, hey?
0: But, Sammy, if you'd only told us Bobby Brundage was a girl.
1: Gee, Miss Armstrong, I thought you'd know that just by looking at her.
2: There's something wrong with that argument, but I'm too upset to figure it out.
5: May I come in?
2: Oh, Bobby Brundage.
1: Grandma, what a deep voice you have.
2: No, you may not come in.
5: I feel I ought to apologize to you for playing such a trick on you this morning.
2: Your apology is rejected, and you may now leave.
1: Go ahead, cop a sneak.
5: But I'd like to do the right thing, Miss Armstrong.
1: Are you sure this isn't another wonderful, wonderful Hillsdale News trick?
5: My honor is Gate Appleton.
2: Gate Appleton?
1: Gate Appleton?
5: Well, I...
1: Never heard of him.
2: Sammy, leave me and Mr. Gate Appleton alone, please.
1: Okay. If he gets fresh, just holler out the door and I'll holler out the window.
2: Well, now.
5: My name is Windsor Appleton. I dropped the gate years ago.
2: Well, you certainly lowered the boom on me this morning.
5: Well, it was my first job on a newspaper. I thought I was pretty clever. I never figured you'd be sued.
2: Mm-hmm. Well, I've got to do some tall figuring now.
5: Well, if you lose, I'll pay the damages. I can afford it.
2: I'm paying my own bill, thank you. And now you can go back to the news.
5: I've quit the news.
2: Why, you were doing famously.
5: I thought you might hire me.
2: Oh, sure. Most natural thing on earth. Be the hand that bites you. I don't know. I'm upset.
5: My grandfather was a publisher, and when he died, Father sold the paper. But Printer's Ink is in my blood.
2: I'm sorry. My staff is complete now. Excuse me. Morning Star. Susan Armstrong speaking.
6: Miss Armstrong, ma'am. This is George.
2: Who?
6: George Harvey.
2: George?
6: Yes, ma'am.
2: George, what's the idea of the bow-legged delivery?
6: I am at the present moment with a young lady, Miss Bobby Brundage by name.
2: Oh?
6: And I've arranged to be the manager of the rodeo in town, and I'm giving you the story first.
2: Thanks. I'll set it up in fiery letters.
6: Incidentally, Miss Armstrong, ma'am, Miss Brundage says she may hold off on suing you a wee bit.
2: In exchange for your services, shall we say. George, you come right back here.
6: I've got to talk business with Bobby this evening.
2: Oh, Bobby already? That's fast.
6: No, ma'am. She's been that almost since birth.
2: Hmm. And I bet she's gotten cuter every day, too.
6: Well, to tell you the truth, ma'am, I just can't understand how some cowboys can be so affectionate to their cayuses.
2: Cayuses?
6: Horses to you.
2: Horses to you, and goodbye, George Harvey.
5: Now, what about me?
2: You're hired.

0: Now back to our two stars, Irene Dunne and Fred McMurray, and the second act of our story. George Harvey has gone to work for pretty Bobby Brundage's Rancho Tubare Rodeo in order to persuade her not to sue the Morning Star. He says, George has stopped over at Bobby's luxurious hotel suite to discuss plans for opening night and to receive a totally unrehearsed shock. Yet George's synthetic drawl.
1: Well, Bobby, gal, a couple of more days and we're all set to go.
2: We're set in one thing, George.
1: Like which?
2: Got to appoint a grand marshal for the rodeo.
1: Oh, sure, that's a fact now. Who would you say, gal?
2: Y'all.
1: Me, y'all? Well, I can't ride. I mean, I haven't got a horse. A horse.
2: Oh, got a right handsome piebald Indian pony for you.
1: Oh, fine, fine. Not one of these meek, spiritless critters. Not one of these gentle ones, eh?
2: Oh, murder plot!
1: That's a plum promising name he's got there.
2: Oh, you look wonderful on murder plot.
1: Yeah, how long, though?
2: Says which?
1: How long am I going to be Grand Marshal?
2: Oh, just to lead the parade and announce an event or two.
1: Uh-huh.
2: Now, what kind of saddle you like? High candle or low candle?
1: Well, whatever you'd like to see me in.
2: All right. What kind of rose do you like?
1: Well, cinnamon or poppy seed, I reckon.
2: You funny little old cow, man. You know how I mean. Do you want bucking rose for your saddle pack?
1: Oh, sounds very appetizing.
2: Just one little thing about murder plot. Ancestor his was chased by Hood's cavalry in the war between the states. So, murder plot, he gets scary any time something southern happens.
1: Well, I hope nobody whistles Dixie.
2: Dixie?
1: Because it so happens, I'm heading for the last roundup.
3: How's your new reporter working out in the Star, Miss Susan? This Windsor Appleton multimillionaire?
4: Very well, Patience. He may have been born rich, but he's a born reporter, too.
3: Yeah. Born with a silver scoop in his mouth, you might say.
4: He's prepared to support the Morning Star financially if Bobby Brundage sues and wins.
3: Will she?
4: I don't know. George claims he's trying to get her to call it off.
3: I haven't seen hide nor hair of Georgie boy lately.
4: I'll present you with his hide and his scalp at the earliest.
3: Did you make a deal with some friendly Indians?
4: If he's on the level about just managing the show for Bobby Brundage so he can get the suit called off, why don't I hear from him, see him more?
3: Well, I reckon somebody's maybe watching him right.
4: Oh, Patience, not you, too.
3: Oh, it's nothing. I just see too many Westerns, I guess.
4: When George does call, he talks in that mail-order drawl, so I just know she's with him.
3: Purely business.
4: I'll bet.
3: With George handling the rodeo for this here Bobby Brundage, it'll help keep her in the lower income bracket. That way she'll clean up. She's no dummy.
4: He's making a mess of the whole rodeo. Why, they aren't turning away half as many customers at the box office as they did last year.
3: Well, the arena's bigger this year.
4: It is not.
3: Holds more people.
4: It doesn't.
3: Okay, smaller people are crowding in, then.
4: Patience, if Mr. Harvey should call or telephone, I'm not in. Understand? That's definite and permanent. I am not in. Beginning tomorrow.
3: Reducing diets and embargoes always begin tomorrow.
4: Answer the door, Patience. Just don't stand there chewing on epigrams. Answer the bell.
3: These shoes were built for cargo and not for speed.
5: Hiya, Patience.
3: Georgie boy, my, it's good to see you. After I find you under that 10-gallon hat, come on in. Oh, there you are. I spy.
5: Is Susan home, Patience?
3: No, she isn't. Beginning tomorrow.
5: Why, what's tomorrow?
3: Don't worry, tomorrow never comes.
4: Well, George!
5: Susan! Susan, how are you?
4: Fine, George. And you?
3: Excuse me, I'll step into the kitchen and chew on a few dehydrated epigrams.
4: Well, sit down, George.
5: Thanks. I've been sitting, but I'll relax anyhow.
4: Driving a lot?
5: A hay burner.
4: A horse?
5: In secret. A souped-up job named Murder Plot.
4: But you can't ride a horse.
5: Well, this isn't properly speaking a horse. It's Beelzebub in disguise. He's got three little human skulls tattooed on his cowling for riders he's liquidated.
4: Oh, George, I'm afraid for you.
5: No, I don't need any help being scared. I can do it myself.
4: Well, three is a lucky number, isn't it?
5: Yeah. Of course, the next lucky number is 7. You keep on thinking of how unlucky you have to be until you're lucky again.
4: But why do you want to ride Murder Plot?
5: I don't want to, but I am Grand Marshal of the rodeo.
4: Well, has he thrown you yet?
5: No, because I'm on to his past. One of his horsey ancestors got chased by Confederate cavalry, and to this day, his descendants get nervous when anything Southern happens, like fried chicken.
4: Oh, nonsense.
5: And you just can't get Murder Plot out of bed in the morning of the anniversary of Bull Run.
4: Oh, you fool.
5: How have you been?
4: Oh, fine.
5: You're looking fine.
4: Oh, yes, I've been fine.
5: Fine.
4: How you been?
5: Oh, good.
4: Good.
5: How you?
4: I...
5: Yeah. Yeah, I've missed you, too.
4: I didn't say that, did I?
5: I said it.
4: Well, I was going to say it. I have missed you.
5: Honest?
4: Very much. It gets pretty hectic around the office sometimes, and, well, that's when we miss you.
5: You really haven't worried about Bobby.
4: Of course not.
5: I'm just humoring the poor little girl.
4: Of course.
5: Not a thing between us.
4: No, just like the rumors about me and Windsor Appleton being seen together.
5: Oh, yeah.
4: There's nothing to it.
5: I hear he's loaded.
4: Paid no attention.
5: No, I don't. What a relief not to have to try to talk like a cowboy.
4: You know, I thought it was getting to be rather becoming on you.
5: Real nice girl, that Susan Armstrong.
4: George.
5: Huh?
4: Your cuffs.
5: Oh, have I been figuring costs on them again?
4: Those cufflinks.
5: Oh,
4: Some of gold, no doubt.
5: Well, only through to the other side.
4: Oh, very nice.
5: Well, now, Susan...
4: Barbara, they say. Barbara. Oh, splendid.
5: They do not.
4: Well, I can read.
5: They do not say Barbara.
4: Well, they don't say it, but they sure spell it. Oh, what exquisite taste.
5: Now, Susan...
4: Do you have her name tattooed on your chest, too?
5: It does not say Barbara.
4: On your chest?
5: The cufflinks. It says Bar-Bar-A. Bar-Bar-A for Rancho Bar-Bar-A is the brand mark.
4: Oh, ingenious.
5: Not bad.
4: Talk about Windsor being loaded.
5: There's a quick change for you.
4: What about that simpering cowgirl of yours simply rolling in oil wells in that rancho of hers? It ain't hardly much larger than plucky little old Bill, Jim, but I calls it home.
5: She never said that.
4: Bar-Bar-A, solid gold, a quarter of a pound, honest weight. Suppose you fell into deep water with those anchors on your wrist.
5: Now, look here, Susan Armstrong, you're...
4: Don't take that tone with me.
5: Well, after all, you engaged this Windsor Appleton treasure boat to work for you.
4: Oh, well, only because I needed a reporter and you abandoned me for a long-thorn lizard.
5: I didn't abandon you. I'm trying to help you.
4: Oh, trying to help me.
5: You know that.
4: All right, I'm trying to help you by making your absence in the office unfelt.
5: I was a fool to come here tonight.
4: Beginning tomorrow, don't come here tonight anymore.
5: Done.
4: Sealed and delivered. Good night.
5: Good night.
4: Oh. And please leave the furniture.
5: Good night. I'm sorry.
6: I'm just going to ring the bell.
5: Good evening.
6: Good evening. Oh, Susan. Susan.
4: Oh, Windsor. I wasn't expecting you tonight.
6: Oh, sister, wait till you hear what I know about Bobby Brundage, girl wrangler.
4: Really surprised. George rides that horse rather well.
7: He handles that highball like a major.
4: There's nothing repulsive about that little Bobby Brundage article either.
6: Well, she's real cute in that white buckskin outfit.
7: Here we go. First event.
8: Ladies and gentlemen, go over to
4: Bobby. Your announcer is George Harvey.
8: Welcome to the Rancho 2-Bar-A Rodeo with its charming queen, Bobby Brundage.
4: Mr. Appleton, please stop making those disgusting noises.
8: Later in the evening, Bobby will astound you with amazing feats of horsemanship and western skill. Now, the first event, the bucking horse contest featuring...
9: Oh, I wish I was the land of God.
4: My goodness! He's bolting. The horse is bolting.
9: Well, they're bolting. Whoa, bolting.
10: Ride him, cowboy!
4: You're true, George. George will be killed.
10: Stand him, cowboy! Stand him!
11: George is still on there. Good boy, George!
4: Good boy, George!
10: Stand him, cowboy!
4: Stand him, cowboy!
7: Break him!
4: Break him! Break him! I'm losing my mind. I'm in charge of
12: attaboy, cowboy. We love you. We love you.
13: Look, he stopped. The horse is standing still.
6: But why is George still going up and down?
12: He's won. Come on, let's go down and congratulate him. George, you were just wonderful out there.
6: Uh-huh.
12: We're proud of you, Georgie boy.
6: Uh-huh.
12: You're a man after my own heart.
6: Uh-huh. Wait a minute. So am I, Bobby.
13: Put her there, Mr. Harvey.
6: Uh-huh.
12: Please accept my apology for starting your horse a bucket. I'm not mad at you anymore.
6: Uh-huh.
12: George, how about coming over for dinner tonight?
13: A buffet dinner, standing up, that is.

0: You really ride very well, George.
1: Well, thank you, Susan. Of course, I will say I learned the hard way. You know, this bridle path's a little different from the last place I rode a horse.
0: Too bad Windsor and Bobby can't be here.
1: You know, I don't think they care. They're honeymooning in Prospect Park, Brooklyn.
0: Who would have dreamed it? A Gate Appleton and a corn-fed Bobby Brundage, both hailing from Brooklyn.
1: South Brooklyn. Well, come on, Miss Armstrong, man. I'll race you to the South Corral.
0: Right, cowboy. Spur up your horse.
1: Horse.
0: Horse.
1: Once a cowhand, ma'am. Always a cowhand.
0: I always say.
2: Irene Dunne and Fred McMurray will be back next week in another exciting comedy adventure in the gay new series, Bright Star. This is Wendell Niles inviting you to join us then.

0: makers of the big new Mars bar welcome you to Curtain Time. Another capacity cloud jams the lobby of our air-conditioned theater tonight. And here, looking cool as the proverbial cucumber, is the well-known man about town, your host, Patrick Allen.
1: Good evening.
0: Well, Mr. Allen, what's the advance news on tonight's play?
1: It's a romantic comedy, Myron. That should make you laugh. But there's the overture, so we'd better hurry inside the theater for tonight's production of Curtain Time.
2: Tickets, please. Thank you, sir.

0: seventh row center. Seats 7 and 8.
1: Thank you.
2: Well, these are excellent seats. But the theater will be darkened in a moment, so let's glance through the program. Harry Elders, supported by the Curtain Time Players, is starred tonight in The Story of Pat and Mike by Paul Bernard. Mr. Elders plays the part of Pat Wells. With Nanette Sargent on vacation, Loretta Pointerton is featured as Mary Ann Smith.
3: Curtain Time!
2: There's the call for the first act of
3: Curtain
2: The Story
3: time.
2: Of Pat and Mike. The scene is the anteroom of the offices occupied by Charles Sommer. Standing in front of a desk is a good-looking young man who looks down eagerly at the young woman sitting there.
4: Mr. Wells?
1: That's right. Pat Wells at Liberty.
4: Mr. Palmer will see you now, Mr. Wells.
1: Great.
4: Glad to see you.
1: Okay. So, you know, this guy, Michael Brandt, really knows how to handle a camera.
4: No.
1: I was just looking through that new book of his you have back there.
4: Here we are. Mr. Palmer, this is Mr. Wells.
5: Oh, come in, Mr. Wells.
1: Well, Mr. Palmer, I hear you have a job for me, and I can certainly use it. Well, I haven't had a good part for...
4: Shall we get down to business, Mr. Wells?
1: Oh, sure, sure.
5: I understand you haven't worked as an actor for some time.
1: That's right.
5: Good.
1: What do you mean, good?
5: Well...
1: 3 years ago, I had to make a choice. Either starve to death in the theater or ship out to sea on a freighter. The suntan isn't grease paint, Mr. Palmer.
5: Mr. Wells, let's not digress.
4: We couldn't hire you if there were the slightest possibility of your being recognized. That's why Mr. Palmer said good.
5: Miss Smith, I believe I'm capable of explaining the situation. Mr. Wells, are you acquainted with the work of Michael Brent, the photographer?
1: Oh, of course. I was just...
5: Well, I'm Mr. Brent's business manager.
1: Well, the way his new book is telling, I can...
5: I contacted your agent yesterday, and after I told him my problem, he recommended you.
1: Oh, that's good. But what's the part?
4: Mr. Palmer is not producing a play.
1: Oh, a review, huh? Well, it just so happens that I have a fair singing voice.
5: You won't have to use it.
1: I won't?
5: No. No, it so happens I need someone to impersonate Michael Brent.
1: Impersonate my...
5: Have you ever seen a picture of Michael Brent?
1: Come to think of it, no.
5: I didn't think so. Mr. Brent has never had his picture taken.
4: He's very shy, afraid of crowds, and he hates people.
5: As you perhaps know, Michael Brent's new book has just been published. It's called The Camera is a Witness.
1: Yeah, I know. That's the book
5: I... Mr. Brent's publishers, Mr. Wells, without my knowledge, have arranged for him to make a lecture tour in conjunction with the sale of the book.
1: Uh-huh.
5: But with his phobia about public appearances, that's impossible.
1: And you want me to be Michael Brent?
5: Yes. We want you to make the tour. Of course. Miss Smith and I will go along with you to straighten out any problems which may arise.
1: Well, Palmer, it isn't exactly what I expected.
5: We'll pay you $10,000.
1: $10,000. Where's that contract?
5: Here it is.
1: Come to Papa.
5: You notice that one of the clauses stresses absolute secrecy.
1: Yes, sir.
5: If you divulge your real identity, you automatically forfeit your fee.
1: Where do I sign?
5: Miss Smith, have him sign the contract and give him a copy of the lecture. And Mr. Wells, memorize the lecture tonight and be here at 10 in the morning.
4: If you'll come back to my desk, Mr. Wells.
1: Just lead the way.
5: I'll go over the whole tour with you in the morning, Mr. Wells.
1: I'll be here right on the dot. Yes, sir. I'll give you folks the performance of my life, Miss Smith.
4: I'll... Just memorize the lecture word for word and keep the whole thing secret.
1: I'll say I'll keep it a secret.
4: Good. Here we are. Just sign the bottom line.
1: Okay. You know, it's things like this that make a guy glad he learned how to write. Miss Smith.
4: Yes?
1: You don't like Mr. Palmer, do you?
4: What?
1: Now, don't kid me, Miss Smith. I'm an actor. It's my job to observe people.
4: Then I suggest you keep your observations to yourself.
1: Okay, but...
4: We'll see you tomorrow at 10.
1: Sure. But there's one thing about this I don't like.
4: What's that?
1: You and Mr. Palmer are coming along with me, right?
4: You don't suppose we'd trust you on a 3-month lecture tour alone, do you?
1: Oh, I don't mind your coming along.
4: You don't?
1: No, I imagine you're pretty nice when you get to know someone. But Mr. Palmer, he won't be any fun.
4: Is that so?
1: He's a stuffed shirt.
4: Mr. Wells, Mr. Palmer and I are engaged to be married.
1: Engaged to be?
4: I'll appreciate it if you keep your opinions to yourself. Good day.
1: Oh, brother. My first part in 3 years. $10,000. And right off, I insult the leading lady.
4: On the 24th, we're in Buffalo. On the 25th, Syracuse. And we close the tour in Albany on the 25th.
1: I see.
4: Now, is there anything you don't understand? Is everything clear, Mr. Wells? Mr. Wells?
1: Huh? Oh,
4: Is there anything else you'd like to know?
6: Yes. How could you up and engage yourself to a stuffed shirt like Palmer?
4: Mr. Wells, I told you yesterday...
6: I didn't sleep a wink last night thinking about...
4: Nevertheless...
6: A pretty kid like you can get anyone you want.
4: I'm not interested in just anyone, Mr. Wells.
6: Oh, sure.
4: And I don't intend to discuss the matter in
6: a... I still think it's a shame. Well, tell me about the tour. Where does it begin?
4: Well, I just told you where it... Haven't you been listening?
6: Nope. I've just been looking.
4: Mr. Wells,
6: you know... Yes, you...
4: If you don't stop this foolishness, I'll be forced to ask Mr. Palmer to handle all the details with you himself.
6: Oh, no, not that.
4: And behave it.
6: Yes. Come think of it. Is your name really Miss Smith?
4: Well, of course.
6: What's your first name?
4: Why, it's Mary.
6: Oh, you're kidding. Mary Smith.
4: Well, it's Mary Ann Smith. Is that better?
6: Much better. I like that, Mary Ann Smith. By the way, where's Duffy this morning? He was supposed to be here at 10.
4: He's late. And his name is Charles Palmer.
6: Oh? I thought you said Michael Brent.
4: Michael Brent?
6: Yeah. Where'd I ever get the idea that Charles Palmer is really Michael Brent?
4: I don't know, but you'd better put it back.
6: Oh. Well, everything seems to fit together.
4: It
6: does? Yes. Brent is supposed to be a dashing, adventurous guy, always on the spot when there's an earthquake or a flood or a fire.
4: Oh, but
6: now, if Michael Brent were really stuffy in disguise, he'd certainly keep it quiet or lose his reputation.
4: Mr. Wells.
6: Come on. Palmer's really Michael Brent, isn't he?
4: I told you.
6: I thought so. Mm-hmm. I figured that one out last night, too.
4: But I didn't say it was so.
6: How do you like that? The most popular photographer in the country, and he's a social dud.
4: Mr. Wells, my fiancé may not be a personality boy with a flashing smile. Like some people I know, but...
6: Yeah. You really mean that?
4: Yes, I do.
6: Well, thanks. Suddenly, I feel much better about our future.
4: Mr. Wells, you are without a doubt the most conceited, self-centered, big-headed egotist
6: and...
4: it has ever been my bad luck to come in contact with.
6: And...
4: you may as well understand once and for all that I'm in love with Mr. Palmer and he's in love with me.
6: Miss Smith!
4: What?
6: The telephone's ringing.
4: Oh, well, right. Well, what is it? Oh, yes, Mr. Bennett. No, he hasn't. Oh, yes. I'll have him call you the minute he gets here. Goodbye. And as for you, Mr. Wells, I'm going to do my best to have you fired the minute Mr. Palmer walks in that door.
7: Good morning.
6: Well, that was an entrance on cue, if I ever saw one.
7: I beg your pardon?
4: Mr. Palmer, this man is impossible.
7: Oh, now, Miss Smith.
4: He's the most insulting, the most exacting.
7: Well, exactly. What has Mr. Wells done?
4: Well, he...
6: I've discovered the identity of Michael Brandt.
7: You... Miss Smith.
4: I didn't tell him a thing, but in his own little microscopic brain, he's decided you're Michael Brandt.
7: I'm Michael...
4: I told him he was wrong, but he insisted upon it.
7: Well, I'm afraid you'll have to guess again, Mr. Wells.
4: Mr. Palmer, I insist that this man be discharged.
7: Well,
6: now, don't be too hasty, Mr. Palmer. You can't afford to have an unemployed, penniless actor running around knowing that the guy on tour as Michael Brandt isn't Michael Brandt. The newspapers might pay a lot for a story like that.
4: God, that's blackmail.
6: Let's just say I'm protecting my first acting job in 3 years.
7: I'm afraid he has us, Miss Smith.
4: Oh, that may be true of you, but it's not true of me.
7: Mr. Wells.
4: Oh, I forgot to tell you. The publisher's called. They've added Boston to the schedule.
7: Boston? Oh, that's impossible.
6: Oh, no, Mr. Palmer. Boston may be a little conservative, but it's not impossible.
7: You can't appear in Boston.
6: Oh, but I don't mind.
7: If you appear in Boston, I'll be ruined.
6: Honest?
7: I'll call Bennett and tell him it just can't be arranged. You're not going to appear in Boston.
2: Loretta Boynton. And now, Myron Wallace. 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

0: was all for the second act of The Story of Pat and Mike, brought to you by the makers of the big new Mars Bar. Pat Wells has been hired to impersonate Michael Brent, the photographer, by Charles Palmer, whom he suspects of being the mysterious Brent. Pat has also fallen in love with Mary Ann Smith, Palmer's secretary and fiancée. Also, hearing that Pat, or Brent, is to appear in Boston, Palmer declared this was impossible. Well, now, a few days later, Pat and Mary Ann Smith are in a hotel room in the city, which is the first stop on their lecture tour.
1: So this is Boston, huh?
2: Yes, the home of the bean and the cod.
1: Well, not bad from what little I can see of it.
2: Well, we're sorry about keeping you in a hotel room like this, Mr. Wells, but, well, we have a good reason.
1: Oh, sure.
2: Oh, that's another reporter. Hello? No, I'm sorry, Mr. Brent is still indisposed.
1: Pretty fancy way of putting it.
2: I'm afraid that Mr. Brent won't be able to see the press while he's here.
1: You know, Ann, I wish you'd explain what's going on.
2: But I tell you,
1: Duffy hired me at a salary of $10,000 to meet the public and the press. And what happened?
2: Well,
1: I get rushed from the train to the hotel in a private car, and I end up...
2: I know it must seem strange, Mr. Wells, but...
1: Just the same.
2: Well, right now, I'm putting you on your honor for a couple of hours.
1: Yeah? Why?
2: I have to meet Mr. Palmer. We have an engagement.
1: With whom?
2: I can't tell you, but it's extremely important to my future.
1: How important?
2: Very important.
1: You're not meeting him to get married, are you?
2: Of course.

0: What's that?
1: This is the maid, Mr. Frank.
0: The maid?
1: Yes.
0: What is it?
1: I brought you some supper.
0: Oh, well, just a minute. I guess I fell asleep.
1: Oh, Mr. Gray.
0: Say, you said you were the maid.
1: Oh, well, that was just a trick. So you'd open the door. Don't you think it was clever of me?
0: Yeah, it was brilliant.
1: Really, Mr. Brent, you're just as I imagined you would be.
0: I am.
1: If you only knew how long I've waited for this moment.
0: Well, maybe,
1: If Charles knew I was here, he'd be furious. Simply furious.
0: Charles.
1: Yes, he warned me I shouldn't bother you. He said you were ill.
0: Look, who is Charles?
1: Why, Charles Palmer, you silly boy. I'm Mrs. Palmer.
0: You mean Charles is already married?
1: Oh, of course not. I'm his mother.
0: Oh. And your name is Willie Palmer?
1: Why, of course.
0: And your son's name is Willie Palmer?
1: Excuse me, Mr. Brent, but I...
0: Well, it's still possible, I guess.
1: What's still possible?
0: Why, that someone could use his own name and another name at the same time.
1: Dear me, is this supposed to be communication?
0: What I mean, Mrs. Palmer, is that someone could be the person one really is and at the same time be the person one is pretending to be, you understand?
1: It's as clear as a bowl of pea soup.
0: Well, what I'm trying to say
1: Mr.
0: is...
1: Mr. Brent, I'm on the board of directors of the Home of Homeless Children here in Boston.
0: Well, you've come to the right guy. I'm sort of a homeless children myself.
1: Yes, well, we're the home, that is. We're greatly in need of funds.
0: Uh-oh. The minute a guy gets his hands on a couple of bucks, somebody tries to take it away.
1: Oh, no, Mr. Brent, not at all.
0: Oh, well, that's different, then. What can I do for you, Mr. Palmer?
1: Well, I can fit you, Mr. Brent. If we could get some good human interest pictures of the work that goes on out there at the home.
0: Pictures?
1: Yes, we have publicity and donations from all over the country.
0: And you want me to take the pictures?
1: Oh, naturally.
0: Well,
1: I've been after Charles about this ever since he told me he was your business manager.
0: But he...
1: He always said you were too busy to make a trip to Boston.
0: Yes, that's right. I am too busy to go to Boston. I've got to shoot pictures here, and I've got to shoot pictures there, and...
1: But, Mr. Grant... You're in Boston right now.
0: Oh, that's right, I am.
1: Goodness me, you geniuses are all so absent-minded.
0: Yeah, you don't know about half of it, Mrs. Palmer.
1: Mr. Brett, I just admitted come from seeing Charles.
0: Oh, so that was your appointment.
1: Oh, beg your pardon.
0: Oh, it wasn't anything at all. I also talked to myself.
1: Well, Charles tells me you're not leaving for Springfield until tomorrow noon.
0: I'm not?
1: No. And so I thought you could come out to the home tomorrow morning, or say around 9, and take some of your wonderful photographs.
0: Oh, I'm afraid I can't, Mrs. Palmer. I forgot to bring my Barney with.
1: Oh, but I'm sure Charles can take care of that.
0: But then he may not want
1: me. Oh, don't you worry, Mr. Brent. I'll handle Charles.
0: Well,
1: As I said to Miss Smith.
0: Miss Smith?
1: Yes, you know Miss Smith, don't you?
0: Yes, I know her.
1: Oh, really? She's such a lovely child. So gentle, so sweet.
0: She's gentle and sweet?
1: Oh, yes. And she just worships the ground that Charles walks on.
0: Well, property values are pretty high here, I guess.
1: Really, I'm so happy they plan to get married.
0: Oh, sure.
1: I was so afraid Charles would get all mixed up with one of those horrible career girls.
0: Well,
1: I told him if he did, I'd cut him off without a penny.
0: You know, Mrs. Palmer?
1: Yes?
0: I think I can help you out.
1: You knew you'd take the picture.
0: You make the arrangements for tomorrow morning at 9. But there's one condition.
1: Anything you say.
0: You've got to promise not to breathe a word of this, either to your son or to Miss Smith.
1: Oh, mum, the word.
0: Okay, then I guarantee you'll have your pictures before we leave Boston.
1: Oh, Mr. Brent, thank you so much.
0: I can guarantee it.
1: Really? You have no idea how grateful I am. Thank you again, Mr. Brent.
0: Oh, thank you, Mrs. Palmer.
1: You darling man, you'll never know what a help you've been.
0: Well, believe me, you'll never know what a help you've been. No man, never.

the writer Boynton, here is Myron Wallace. In the heat of these July days, most of us will stop often to look for something new and enjoyable in the way of relaxation. And one little treat that will often bring pleasure these hot summer days is the taste treat of a Mars bar that has been chilled in the refrigerator. 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

0: musical for the third act of The Story of Santa Mike, brought to you by the makers of the big new Mars Bar. In Boston, where Charles Palmer and Mary Ann Smith have taken him to lecture, Pat Wells finds himself forced to stay in a hotel room. Charles's mother, however, got into the room and, thinking Pat was Michael Brent, the famous photographer, exacted a promise from him to take some pictures. Well, it's now later the same day. Pat and Mary Ann Smith are in the small anteroom in the lecture hall.
1: Now, Pat, just before Charles gets ready to introduce you, he'll call.
2: Okay.
1: And we'll go straight from this room to the platform. As soon as you finish speaking, then come right back here and wait for me.
2: It's the bait.
1: Lock the door and don't let anyone in.
2: Anything you say, Aunt.
1: Pat.
2: What?
1: I'm sorry I'm so after you this afternoon.
2: Oh, it's all right. I like a woman with spirit.
1: Well, I guess it hasn't been very much fun for you, shut up in a hotel room and then locked up here in this tiny room.
2: I don't mind being locked in here with you.
1: Now, Pat, listen, for all...
2: You're beginning to like me, aren't you, Anne?
1: Now, where'd you get that up?
2: Well, you've been calling me Pat for the past 10 minutes.
1: Well, I didn't know.
2: That means your subconscious self is falling in love with me, but your conscious self is trying to fight it off.
1: Hmm. Well, you'd be surprised to know how strong my conscious self can be.
2: You know, you remind me of a girl I used to know.
1: How charming.
2: She was a self-made woman. But like most independent people, she had spells of loneliness.
1: Poor thing.
2: Well, during one of those low moments, a guy came along who seemed to be pretty sturdy and dependable, and before she knew it...
1: She was in love with him.
2: She thought she was.
1: But?
2: As time went on, well, she decided she didn't want to be completely dominated by anyone.
1: How very interesting.
2: Only she was too stubborn to admit she'd made a mistake.
1: I think I've heard enough.
2: But then she met a guy who believed in live and let live.
1: And she saw in a flash that this was the man she'd been waiting for. So she tossed the first man aside and married a broken-down actor who hadn't made a dollar in 3 years. No thanks to Mr. Wells.
2: Oh, maybe you'll change your mind, Anne.
1: Oh, listen, Pat, why don't you face the facts?
2: What facts?
1: This is only the first day of the tour, and already you're getting ideas. Why don't you behave like a grown-up?
2: Because kids are more fun.
1: Oh, honestly.
3: Yes. We're ready, Mr. Brent.
2: I'll be right out. Look, Ann.
1: Pat, your theories on the comparative happiness of grown-ups and children will have to wait.
2: Well, all right, but...
1: Now, remember.
2: I know. Not a word to anyone.
1: Yeah, and when we get out on the platform, there'll be some applause.
2: Come on. I know what to do.
1: You just bow and flash that curly snot.
2: I did.
1: Take that seat over there, the far one. I'll take the other.
2: Okay, sweetheart. Here goes.
4: Thank you.
1: You can cover up your cheeks now. And for heaven's sake, sit down.
3: Ladies and gentlemen, any introduction of tonight's speaker will, I'm sure, be more than inadequate.
2: Okay.
1: Quiet.
3: The reputation of Michael Brent speaks for itself. And so, it is my great pleasure to introduce to you the author of The Camera is a Witness, Michael Brent.
2: Listen, Anne. There comes a time in every man's life when he has to act on a hunch.
1: What in the world are you talking about?
2: I may be making a mistake, Anne, but that's what love does to a guy like me.
1: Come on, get up there.
2: Okay. Thank you, ladies and gentlemen. Thank you. I appreciate your applause, but I must confess that I don't deserve it. I am not Michael Brent.
5: What are you doing, you fool? Start the lecture.
2: Go away, boy. You're bothering me.
5: What?
2: Well, as I was about to say, credit should be given where credit is due. And so it is with great pleasure that I present the person who is closest to all our hearts tonight, Miss Michael Brent. Come on, Anne. Don't let me down.
1: But how did you feel?
5: You can't do this.
2: Come on, Anne. Stand on your own 2 feet.
1: Oh, Pat, please.
2: Come on. Don't let anyone tell you what you can do. You hear that?
1: Yes.
2: They're happy to find out that Michael Brent is a woman.
1: What?
2: There's only one guy in Boston who isn't, and he's gone.
1: What?
2: Right. Nothing to do. Come on, be a good kid.
1: Pat, maybe you're right. Maybe I should stand on my own 2 feet.
2: Not a girl. Let him have it.

0: Well,
1: hi, Steffi.
0: You must have been a tremendous success, judging from the applause.
1: We had them eating right out of our hands, Steffi.
0: Indeed.
1: Sure, you should have stuck around.
0: I came back here to hide. I've never suffered such humiliation in my life.
1: Oh, how about the way Anne's been humiliated? Not being able to admit who she is because your mother didn't approve.
0: What do you mean by that?
1: You know.
2: Well, I don't.
1: Look, you thought he was keeping your identity a secret because he didn't want you to be bothered with all the fanfare that goes along with being a celebrity.
0: But that's true.
1: No, it isn't. And his mother threatened to cut him off without a penny if he got involved with a career woman.
0: Why, that's a fabrication.
1: Stuffy old kid, your mother and I had a long chat this afternoon.
0: My mother?
1: Yes. She came to the hotel.
0: But I told her emphatically.
1: Stuffy, where did you ever get the idea that women will obey orders forever?
0: Why?
1: They're bound to step out on their own once in a while, the way Anne did tonight.
0: Who's Anne?
2: Me.
0: You.
2: My name isn't Mary Ann Smith, Pat. It's really Michael Brink.
0: Mr. Wells, you made some very nasty accusations.
1: And I can back up every darn one.
0: Is that so?
1: Yes. Your mother wanted Michael Brent to photograph the kids out at that home. And that's why you always kept Anne away from Boston. You knew your mother wouldn't approve of her.
0: Anne, I mean Michael, this is a lot of nonsense.
2: Yes, it's just... I'm Charles.
0: Yes, it is.
2: Charles?
0: Oh, good heavens.
1: Mrs. Parler, come right in.
2: You deceitful boy. Charles, you know how I feel about career women.
0: But, Mother...
2: I told you I'd cut you off without a penny if you married anyone who didn't meet with my approval.
1: Well, Stuffy, what have you got to say now?
0: Well,
2: Now, you needn't worry, Mrs. Palmer. There's no danger of your son marrying me. I wouldn't have him.
0: Michael,
2: Come along, Charles.
1: What about the pictures of the home tomorrow morning, Mrs. Palmer?
2: Well,
1: Miss Brent's new manager, I can assure you that she'll be there at 9 sharp.
2: Well, naturally, I'm very embarrassed. I should thank you, I know.
1: Oh, don't thank us. We're doing it for those kids.
2: Well, very well, then. I'll see you at 9. Come along, Charles.
0: But, Michael,
2: don't say anything, Charles. It won't do any good.
0: But, Michael,
1: You heard what the lady said, Stuffy. Beat it.
0: All right, but goodbye, Michael, and good luck. You need it.
1: Well, there goes Stuffy.
2: Yeah. Oh, I guess he's right.
1: Him right?
2: Well, we will with lots of luck. Look at all the trouble we've been in since we first met.
1: Oh, but that's what makes life exciting, eh?
2: Pat, you'd better begin by calling me by my right name.
1: Oh, but, gee, you can't call a girl Michael.
2: Well, how about Mike?
1: Mike? Happened much.
3: Hey, that's kind of cute.
2: I'm glad you like it. But, you know something?
1: What?
2: You've changed me into a very independent female.
1: Well, is that bad?
2: I don't know. But if you think I'm going to change my name for you, you've got another cent coming.
1: Look, woman, none of your lips. I'm going to change your name at the very earliest opportunity. Darling.
4: And George Caesar. 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

next Saturday, Milton Prime will present a romantic play entitled The Quiet Young Man. 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

0: tonight, be sure to hear Dr. IQ, the Little Banker. 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
2: This is Cloak and Dagger.

0: warfare, espionage, international intrigue. These are the weapons of the OSS. Today's adventure...
1: Delay en route.
0: The story of an American OSS agent who found himself between two fires in fascist-held Italy is suggested by actual incidents recorded in the Washington files of the Office of Strategic Services. A story that can now be told.
2: That was a big night in Sturza. We liberated the town that morning and everybody was drunk. But not on vino. Those Italian partisans were drunk on something they hadn't tasted since Mussolini's black shirts marched on Rome. Freedom. There were only three fascist officials left in town, and all of them were down in the village square, hanging from a scaffold. I should have been celebrating, too. After all, that was why the OSS had sent me into Italy, to help Guido Gordoni and his partisans wipe out fascists. But sitting there in the tavern that night with Rosa, Guido's sister, my mind was several thousand miles away.
3: So, Roberto, you are going to leave us tomorrow.
2: Huh? What, Rosa?
3: The PT boat comes for you tomorrow night, no?
2: The night after tomorrow night, Rosa. Just 48 hours. It's going to pick me up below Savona.
3: Oh, and you are glad?
2: Was there ever a guy who wasn't glad to go home?
3: Home? To America, you mean? But how can that be? The war is not over.
2: I've got a furlough coming up. A delay en route to my next OSS assignment.
3: Oh, I see. It is nice in America, eh, Roberto?
2: Yeah. Yeah, it's nice, Rosa. It'll be autumn when I get back to Vermont. The trees will just be turning.
3: I would like to see Vermont.
2: Maybe you will someday.
3: Oh, you know what I mean, Roberto. I would like to see it with you.
2: Oh. Sorry, Rosa.
4: Hey, Guido!
2: Here's your brother.
3: Oh, yes. Guido! Guido, over here!
4: Ah, Rosa. Roberto.
3: Guido. More vino, waiter.
2: Well, where have you been, Guido?
4: Looking for a fat fascist pig, Alberto Pellizzo.
2: Pellizzo, the big shipyard owner? Why would he be in Sturza?
4: He's got a summer villa just above the town. I thought he might be hiding out there. I took some of the boys up, but the place was empty. I gotta find him tonight.
2: Why tonight?
4: Roberto, didn't you notice? There's still room for one more on the scaffold in the square.
2: Huh?
4: Oh, that's right, I forgot. You haven't been to the square, have you, Roberto?
2: No, I haven't.
4: You, don't like executions. Huh?
2: Executions are all right. It's lynchings I don't like. Those men were civilians, Guido.
4: They were fascisti.
2: Nevertheless, they were entitled to a trial.
4: A trial? If they had caught you, Roberto, would they have given you a trial?
2: That was the difference between Guido Gordoni and me. He and his partisans fought fire with fire. They'd never heard of the democratic process. But I had, and I believed in it. That was why Guido and I could fight side by side and respect each other as soldiers and yet never become friends.
4: You've not lived under the fascisti, Roberto. You've not had a wife and child murdered, as I have.
2: Were the men you hung in the square responsible for that?
4: Every black shirt is responsible. The men in the square, Alberto, Pellizzo, all of them. When Guido Gordoni finds them, they pay for their crime.
2: They should pay, of course, but...
4: But what? What? What, Roberto? I don't like men who say yes, but. I don't think they can be trusted.
3: Guido, you have no right to say that to Roberto.
2: Forget it, Rosa. I'm leaving all of you soon. You won't have to trust me much longer. I got up then and pushed my way through the crowd to the door of the tavern. I stepped outside. The night was beautiful. But not as beautiful, I thought, as an autumn night in Vermont.
3: Signor Mirza?
2: Huh? She touched my arm as she said it. She'd been standing very close to me in the shadows of the tavern wall. I'd never seen her before, but she was lovely.
3: You are, Signor Mirza. No?
5: Yes, I am.
3: I wish to talk to you, senor. Will you be kind enough to come with me?
5: I didn't say no. It would have been hard to say no under any circumstances. Besides, her quick, frightened eyes told me it was something important. Still, I kept my hand closed around my revolver as she led me down several dark, deserted streets.
3: This is the house, senor. You will please go down the steps to the basement.
5: You go first.
3: There is someone inside, but please come in. Do not be alarmed.
5: I'm not alarmed. Go ahead.
6: Buonasera, senor.
5: The man who rose to greet me wasn't armed, and he looked too old and too tired to be dangerous.
6: Allow me to introduce myself. My name is Alberto Bellizzo.
5: Bellizzo?
6: The young lady who brought you here is my daughter, Maria. It was good of you to come with her, senor.
5: But it wasn't very wise of her to bring me.
6: Why? Because you might turn us over to the partisans?
5: Because I will turn you over to the partisans.
6: I think not, senor.
5: No?
6: On the contrary, you will be careful to protect us from the partisans. You will take us out of Italy alive. You will see to it that we arrive safe and sound in America.
5: What makes you think so?
6: Is your government informed, Senor Mercer, of our recent experiments with radio-guided aerial torpedoes?
5: I don't know.
6: I could inform them. These experiments are being conducted in my own laboratories. I know more about them than any other man in Italy.
5: I see.
6: Also, a new type of submarine capable of great underwater speed.
5: All right.
6: Also, the long-sought electromagnetic pistol for torpedoes.
5: All right.
6: Also...
5: All right. I get the point, Polizzo.
6: I thought you would.
5: You'll turn over this information to Allied intelligence if I get you safely out of Italy.
6: Precisely. Well, senor?
5: I'll have to think about it.
6: Don't think too long, senor. And don't discuss it with your partisan comrades. I'm quite sure that bloodthirsty Guido Gordoni would not let my usefulness to the Allies prevent him from hanging me.
5: He was right about that. Not that Guido Gordoni was bloodthirsty. He was simply an angry and bitter man. Nothing in the world would prevent him from hanging Alberto Polizzo. I was pretty bitter myself as I headed back to my room above the tavern. I didn't like keeping secrets from Guido, and I didn't like helping fascists. But I knew already what I had to do. I knew that when I went aboard that PT boat in 48 hours, Polizzo and his daughter would be with me. The OSS would want it that way.
3: Hello, Roberto.
5: Rosa.
3: You were gone a long time, Roberto.
5: What are you doing in my room?
3: Waiting for you.
5: I went for a walk.
3: Yes, I know. I saw you.
5: What do you mean you saw me?
3: I was watching from the window when you walked away from the tavern. Who is she, Roberto?
5: That's none of your business, Rosa.
3: I will make it my business. Is she the one who is going with you to America? Is that why you cannot take me? Is it with her that you will spend the autumn nights in Vermont?
5: Rosa, you're a fool.
3: No. You were a fool, Roberto. You cannot conceal her from me. I will find her before tomorrow night, and when I do...
5: Yes? When you do?
3: Life is very cheap in Sturza these days, Roberto.
5: She meant it. She didn't make idle threats. She was like her brother that way. It took me a long time to fall asleep after she was gone. Getting Alberto Polizzo and his daughter safely out of Italy was beginning to look complicated. The next morning, it looked even more complicated.
4: Rosa told me what you did last night, Roberto. It was very stupid to go alone with a strange woman.
5: But she was a beautiful woman, Guido.
4: Mm-hmm. She might have led you into a trap. You know, there is still fascisti in Sturza.
5: No important ones, I'm sure. The mayor, the magistrate, and the prefect of police are all hanging in the square. Who else could there be?
4: Alberto Polizzo.
5: What makes you think... You said his villa was empty.
4: It was. But I don't believe he had time to escape. I think he's hiding out somewhere in town. I'm going to search every house, room by room, until I find him.
2: And then you'll string him up, too?
4: Oh, with pleasure.
2: He might make a valuable prisoner of war. He's a big wheel in the munitions and shipping industries. He'd have a lot of information that would be useful to the Allies.
4: And who would trust the information of a fascist?
2: Not you, apparently.
4: You're right, not me. His information will not save him. If I find him, Roberto, I'll kill him.
2: And that settled that. There was no question from then on of letting Guido in on my plans. Not if I hoped to save Polizzo's neck. And I had to save it now. The information that Guido scoffed at could shorten the war by weeks, months, even years. 10 minutes later, I was knocking at the cellar door. It was opened immediately, but not by Polizzo or his daughter.
7: Si, senor.
2: Who are you?
7: Dominic, senor, the owner of this building.
2: There was a man and his daughter here last night.
7: Oh, they are still here. Come in, senor.
8: Good morning, senor. We have been waiting for you.
9: We expected you somewhat earlier than this.
2: Oh, so sorry. I'll try not to disappoint you after this.
9: You are ready, I presume, to take us out of Italy?
2: I'd much prefer to turn you over to my friends.
9: Oh, of course. But unfortunately, your preference is not what matters.
2: Unfortunately.
9: When do we leave, senor?
2: You leave Sturza tonight, Italy tomorrow night.
8: Senor, we are grateful. We knew you would not fail us.
2: I'm not doing this for you.
9: Naturally. We understand that, don't we, Maria?
8: Yes, Father. Still, we will reward Signor Mercer, no? You in your way and I in mine.
2: Let's cut the talk, shall we? You've got to get out of here.
8: Get out now, you mean? But you said tonight.
2: You can't stay in this cellar till then. You'll have to find a new place to hide.
9: Why, Signor?
2: Because the partisans are looking for you. They're covering Sturza house by house.
8: No, they do not know where we are.
2: They think you might be. They're not taking any chances on letting you escape. They want to string you up where you belong.
8: Where can we go, Signore? How can we hide?
2: I don't know yet. I thought maybe the...
10: Open up in there!
2: Right.
9: We are trapped in here.
2: Unless there's another way out.
7: There is no other way, Signor.
8: Please, Signor, please.
2: Shut up.
8: Don't let them...
2: Shut up! Dominic. What's that iron trap door on the wall?
7: The coal chute, senor.
2: Open it. Looks just big enough. Where does it lead?
7: To the rear of the house.
2: All right, let's get going. You first, Maria.
8: You want me to climb that filthy coal chute? What about my clothes?
2: What about your neck? She scrambled up the chute and Polizzo followed her. I went last. I didn't see what happened to Dominic the landlord, and I didn't much care.
9: Enough.
2: You've got to lie low someplace where they won't find you before tonight.
8: But there is no such place.
2: The best bet's your villa.
9: The villa?
2: They've already looked there. They won't go back.
8: Those thieves and murderers have sacked our beautiful villa.
2: They're neither thieves nor murderers. They're loyal patriots.
9: We have our name for them, senor. You have yours.
2: And while we're together, we'll use mine. Now beat it. I arranged to meet them at the villa at dusk. I watched them trudge off, smeared with coal from the chute, looking like the peasants they despised. At least there wasn't much chance they'd be recognized. But I wasn't exactly recognizable either, so I washed off in a little stream at the edge of town, then I went back to my room.
4: Where have you been, Roberto?
2: It was Guido. He was sitting at the table in the center of the room, and lying in front of him was his revolver.
4: Where have you been, Roberto?
2: Out. Out.
4: Where?
2: Just out.
4: Oh, just out, huh? All right, Rico. Bring him in.
10: Inside you. Come on.
4: Here. Right there, Roberto.
2: He appeared in the doorway, prodded by Rico's carbine. He was no friend, only an acquaintance, a very recent acquaintance. He was the landlord, Dominic.
4: You were hiding a man in the cellar of your house, Dominic?
7: Si.
4: Well, who was he? Who was he?
7: Alberto Polizzo.
4: Alberto Polizzo, huh? And he had a caller this morning?
7: Si.
4: Who was the caller?
7: That man, Signor Mercer.
4: All right, take out the old man, Rico.
7: Please.
4: Roberto?
2: Well...
4: I want Polizzo.
5: You can't have him.
11: Where is he?
5: I won't tell you.
11: You are protecting a fascist, then?
5: I'm doing more than protecting him. I'm taking him out of Italy. To America.
11: To America?
5: Why?
4: Why, so he can have a fair trial?
5: No, so he can turn over information.
4: Information?
5: Yes.
4: You've seen it, this information?
5: It's not on paper, it's in his head.
4: And you believe him?
5: Yes.
4: And you believe he's going to give it up once he's got to America?
5: It's worth the chance.
4: How much?
5: What?
4: How much is it worth, Roberto? To you?
5: My
4: God. The whole $50,000.
5: $50,000?
4: That's how much he's got sewn in the lining of his overcoat, his landlord told me.
5: I didn't know it.
11: You're lying, Roberto. Pellizzo is paying you well. And I shall have to deal with you as I would with any other traitor. I give you one more chance, Roberto. Where is that fascist?
5: His hand moved for his revolver on the table, but my hand moved too. My fingers caught the edge of the table and it flipped. Sprawling back in his chair, the gun clattered to the floor and I kicked it out of his reach. My fist caught him on the point of the chin. His head snapped back and he slumped to the floor. Out. I didn't like to do that, Guido. Sorry.
3: You should be sorry, Roberto.
5: Rosa.
3: Maybe you will tell me where the fascist is, Roberto.
5: I'm not telling anyone, Rosa.
3: Then I will do what my brother did not have the chance to do.
5: I don't think you will.
3: Don't come near me, Roberto. If you try to get this gun, I swear I'll kill you.
5: But you won't, you know, because you don't believe I'm a traitor.
3: You are.
5: And even
3: you
5: if
3: are.
5: I were, you wouldn't shoot me because you love me.
3: No, not anymore. I hate you.
5: Then why don't you pull the trigger? Give me the gun, Rosa.
3: Take it. Take it and go.
5: I went down to the street. The car that Guido had commandeered for his use in Sturzo was parked in front of the tavern. I went over to the driver. Antonio, Guido wants you.
12: He is upstairs, Signor Bertha?
5: Yes, in my room. Hurry.
12: Está bien, Signor.

0: I was at Palizzo's villa 20 minutes later. Maria met me at the door. The way she was dressed, you'd have thought she was sailing for America on the Queen Mary.
1: Signor Merrifield, how nice that you have come early.
0: Where's your father?
1: In the library. This way. We were not expecting you until tonight.
0: My plans have changed. Palizzo.
2: Ah, Signor Merrifield. You have arrived just in time.
0: In time? For what?
2: Maria and I have opened one last bottle of wine from our cellar. We shall be happy to have you share it with us.
0: No, thanks.
2: Maria, another glass.
0: I said no, thanks.
2: Come now, my dear fellow.
1: Here, Father.
2: We will drink to you, Signor, our benefactor. And then we will drink to the new world where we are going. A world where these differences between us can be forgotten. A world where we can be friends.
0: There's no such world, Palizzo.
2: Oh, but of course there is. Your glass, Signor.
0: I don't drink with fascists.
2: You have consorted with rabble too long, Mercer. Your manners reflect it.
0: My manners are likely to get worse if I consort with your kind much longer, so let's get going.
2: You said we would leave tonight.
1: There's been a change of plans, Father.
0: That's right. We're starting for the coast right away. Get your things.
2: Very well.
0: And Palizzo.
2: Yes?
0: We'll be driving through fascist-held territory most of the way. You might be tempted to make a break for it. If you do, I promise I'll bring you back and personally hang you from that scaffold. Then I drove the car, Palizzo sat in back, but not Maria. She was beside me, very close beside me. Her perfume was heavy and sweet.
1: Your thoughts are so far away, Signor.
0: Very far.
1: You do not like me, do you?
0: No.
1: You do not think I am beautiful?
0: Not nearly as beautiful as my thoughts.
1: They are of another woman?
0: No.
1: What then?
0: A place called Vermont. It was night when we reached the main highway to Savona. Guido's partisans were far behind us by then, and I thought it would be clear sailing. I was wrong.
2: What is the matter? Why do you slow down?
0: Look up ahead.
1: Roadblock.
2: Roadblock. Partisans?
0: No, not partisans. This time it's your friends. Remember, Palizzo, I'm waiting for you to say just one wrong word.
3: Let me see your papers. You're in the back seat, boss.
2: Here they are. You will find them quite in order.
3: I will be the judge of that. Alberto Palizzo.
2: Yes?
3: So, you are Alberto Palizzo, are you?
2: Yes, I am.
3: All right. Come with me, all three of you.
1: But why? What is the matter?
3: This man is lying. Alberto Palizzo is dead.
0: They led us to a small house down the road. The one with the rifle stayed with us while the other one disappeared into a back room. I was still watching Palizzo. I was still waiting for him to say that word.
3: Here is the man, Major. The man who calls himself Alberto Palizzo.
4: Let me see him, Corporal. So, why should he not call himself Alberto Palizzo?
2: You recognize me, the Major?
4: But of course, Signor, and I am delighted to see you. Our information was that you had been captured by partisans. I deeply apologize for the inconvenience we may have caused.
2: No, apologies are necessary, Major. Now, may my daughter and I proceed to Savona?
4: Certainly, Signor. And this man who is with you?
2: This man?
4: Si. You wish him to accompany you, Signor?
2: Why, yes, of course. This man is my chauffeur.
0: I didn't get it. I didn't understand why he'd done it. Not until we'd started toward the car. The major who escorted us walked ahead with Maria. I dropped back to have a little private talk with Palizzo. You could have turned me over to them, but you didn't. It wasn't out of the kindness of your heart, I'm sure.
2: Why, yes, Mercer. You have been kind to us. We are kind to you.
0: No fascist was ever kind for a reason like that.
2: Can you think of another reason, eh?
0: Maybe. You have no way of leaving Italy without me. You know the war's lost.
5: If you're still here when the Allies march into Rome, you won't have any way to save your precious skin. You want to get out while you can.
2: You're no fool, Signor Massa. You can understand my reasoning, can't you?
5: Sure, I can understand it. It's an old story. Rats always desert a sinking ship.
2: Why, you insolent...
5: Easy, easy, watch it. The Major.
4: I was just telling your charming daughter, Signor Bellagio, that there is really no need for you to go to Savona. Hmm? After tomorrow night, you could return to your villa at Sturza.
2: The partisans have taken Sturza, Major.
4: And not for long, Signor. A full division of our infantry is on its way from Genoa to carry out a surprise attack on them. We are going to deal with this bandit Guido Gordone once and for all. Within 48 hours, it will be Guido Gordone himself who will be hanging from that scaffold in the village square.
5: That gave me something to think about the rest of the way. I kept on thinking about it all the next day, and I thought of Vermont, too. Yes, I thought a lot about Vermont and how those trees would look in the fall to anybody who was lucky enough to see them. The roar of the surf against a lonely stretch of beach below Savona drowned the noise of the PT boat's motors. We didn't hear it, but we saw it lying offshore. The dinghy it put over its side scraped against the hard sand of the beach.
6: Lieutenant Mercer?
5: Yes?
6: Boatswain's Mate Curtis, sir. Do these people go aboard too, Lieutenant?
5: Oh, yes, yes. Here's a letter. Give it to your skipper. It explains who they are.
6: Yes, sir. But aren't you coming, sir?
5: No.
1: Signor Mercer, you're not going with us? I don't understand.
2: I think I do, Maria. The noble Signor Mercer is going back to warn his friends in Sturz of the surprise attack.
5: That's right, Polito.
1: Oh, no, Signor. Why should you bother with that rabble?
5: They happen to be my allies.
1: But you said they would kill you if they saw you again.
5: They will. I am hoping they'll listen to my warning anyway.
1: But that is foolish to risk your life for them. It does not make sense.
5: It wouldn't to you, Maria. Not yet. Maybe after you've been in America for a while, it will. Take him away, Curtis.
6: Yes, sir.
5: So I didn't go to Vermont. I went back to Sturz instead. It was noon the next day when I walked into the tavern. Guido was there, and Rosa.
1: Roberto, you've come back!
5: Yes, I've come back.
4: Well, the traitor returns. Maybe you didn't believe me when I said I'd kill you.
5: I believe you, Guido.
4: Rico, take his gun.
5: That won't be necessary, Rico. Here's my gun.
1: Roberto!
4: Quiet, Rosa. You're ready to die, traitor?
5: As soon as I've given you my report. There's a full division of fascist infantry moving up from Genoa. They're planning to spring a trap tonight. You'd better get out of Sturza.
4: I don't believe you. The fascists are too busy at Salerno to send a division here.
5: All right, I've done my best, Guido, if you don't believe me.
1: I believe him,
4: Guido. What are you doing, Rosa? Get away from him.
1: No.
4: Get out of the way, I tell you, I'm going to kill him.
1: Then you'll have to kill me, too.
4: Rosa! Very well. We will see if you're right about him, Rosa. Rico, we're moving out of Sturza immediately. Pass the order along.
2: Si, Guido.
1: But what about Roberto? What will you do with him?
4: We'll take Roberto with us. If the fascisti do not attack tonight, there will be no more room on the scaffold tomorrow.
5: The fascists did attack that night, but there wasn't a partisan left in Sturza. We had evaporated into the hills. Yes, I said we. I went on working with Guido Gordone, helping to direct the campaign against the Blackshirts. We were never friends, Guido and I, but we did have a common enemy. A year later, I got back to Vermont. That was a long time to wait, but not as long as I might have waited if Alberto Palizzo had not given information concerning secret weapons to the OSS.
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0: Ladies and gentlemen, here is your director, Harry W. Junkin.
1: Thank you, Fred Collins. 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

0: I've been sitting in this ground floor window of ours for 23 years. Yes, ever since I can remember, I've watched the girls playing potsy in the sidewalk, the boys playing stickball, dodging the cars, shooting marbles in the gutter. I'm 23 now. 23. It was 6 years ago that I first saw you, Ruth. You were the new upstairs tenants. There was a big yellow moving van, the furniture, your father managing everything. I remember the first words your father ever said to me. The first words your father ever said to me.
1: Hey, you in the window. This 791?
2: Why?
1: I said it's a 791.
2: Why?
3: It's no use asking him, mister. He's doping.
1: Yeah, how do you know?
3: Yeah, he's a regular goof. He sits there all the time, mister.
2: I can't...
3: He can't even talk straight. Yeah, it's 791, all right.
2: Hey, you moving in, huh?
1: Yeah. Hey, the goof there, he ain't dangerous or anything, is he?
2: Him?
3: Nah. He can't even get out of that chair. His mom even has to tie his shoes for him.
1: No kidding.
2: Yeah.
1: Okay, Rosie, this is the right place. We're home.
4: What's wrong with him, Papa? He looks so funny.
1: Never mind now. Go find a super and get the key to the apartment.
4: Yeah, but he looks so funny.
1: Go on, you heard me. Find a super.
0: All afternoon, I watched your father and another man carrying furniture and trunks into the house. It was dark before the truck finally pulled away. Kids in the block were shooting bottle caps under the street lamp. The ice cream man had been around twice.
5: Danny, it's 9 o'clock. It's getting late. How about letting me fix you for bed, huh?
0: No, Ma, not yet. I'll stay up a while.
5: You had a long day, Danny. You ought to rest.
0: Oh, Ma.
5: All day you sat by the window.
0: Put me alone, will you?
5: Can I... get you some ginger ale? It's cold in the icebox.
0: No, I don't want anything, Ma. Just leave me alone.
5: Okay, Danny. Just call me when you want to go to bed, huh?
0: Yeah, Ma. All right.
5: Hello.
0: Huh?
5: Hello. My name's Ruth. I moved in today upstairs.
0: I saw.
5: Mind if I sit on the stoop by your window?
0: Mm-mm.
5: What's your name?
0: Dan.
5: What's wrong with you? You ain't really dopey, are you?
0: No. It's just that I was born with...
5: That lady in the blue dress, she's your mother, ain't she?
0: Mm-hmm.
5: My mother died last year. She had double pneumonia.
0: That's too bad.
5: Can a doctor do something?
0: For me?
5: Yeah.
0: My mother took me to the clinic when I was four. They told her they couldn't do anything.
5: Oh, that's awful. What is it?
0: The doctor said something isn't there in the part that tells the muscles what to do.
5: You don't have to tell me if you don't want to.
0: I don't mind. You won't laugh at me, though.
5: No, I won't laugh. The
0: rest of the kids in the block do. I'm used to it, I guess. They call me Dopey Dan.
5: That isn't fair. It isn't your fault, is it?
0: No. It isn't my fault.
1: Okay.
5: Oh, that's Papa. I gotta go upstairs. I'll see you tomorrow, Dan.
0: Good night, Ruth.
6: Who is that you were talking to, Danny?
0: The girl from upstairs.
5: Oh, the one who moved in today, huh? She should shame herself with such a dirty face.
0: Her name is Ruth.
5: Oh, this used to be such a nice neighborhood.
0: She looked straight at me, Ma.
5: So she looked at you. Should I put you to bed now, Danny?
0: That's all right, Ma. I want to sit up a while longer. You go ahead. I want to think. I watched you grow up, Ruth. You washed your face now, and those long braids had given way to a sort of soft tangle around your face. You went to Douglas Junior High School with the kids from the block, and after school, you used to sit on the high brown stone stoop just outside my window and report on the day's activities.
5: The teacher don't like me, Dan. I thought the whole class, she said I didn't do my homework.
0: Did you?
5: Well, not exactly. I tried to,
0: but... You went to the movies instead. I saw you go by.
5: Well, Skip asked me to, and I don't see what good algebra does anyway.
0: Did you have a good time with Skip?
5: I guess so. We had a soda after. You've never seen a movie, have you, Dan?
0: Well, Ma was going to take me once, but she couldn't get anybody to carry me.
5: It was a swell picture.
0: I'll see one someday.
4: What do you do when I'm in school, Danny?
0: What? I don't know. Watch the street, I guess.
4: Don't you read?
0: I can't turn the pages good. I used to have a teacher come once a week. Not anymore.
4: Hey, I know what. I'll read to you Saturday afternoon. I gotta read Ivanhoe for school anyway, and I'd just as soon read it aloud.
7: Hey, help me!
0: That's Skip calling you.
4: Well, I'll come over here if he wants anything.
7: Hey, what are you doing, Ruthie?
4: Just talking.
7: Talking to Dopey Dan?
4: Skip Parson, you shut up.
0: Well, that's all right.
7: Sure. Danny don't mind, do you, Danny? We're all friends, ain't we?
4: Never mind, Skippy. Shut up anyway.
7: Oh, girls are crazy. Ain't they, Danny, huh?
0: Oh, I...
7: See? Danny agrees with me.
4: Why don't you go away, Skip?
7: I'll go when I wanna. Say, Ruthie, all the kids in school are going up the river on the dayline Saturday. Would you like to go?
4: I don't know.
7: Won't cost much. I mean... Look, I tell you what. You come with me. I'll get you tickets.
4: Well, I was going to read to Danny on Saturday.
7: We're going to Bear Mountain. Joe Barger's father's giving them hot dogs for the whole bunch, Ruthie.
4: I don't know.
0: It sounds swell, Ruth.
7: Yeah, sure. It's a lot better than just sitting on a stoop reading all afternoon.
4: I don't know yet, Skip. I'll let you know.
0: You went to Bear Mountain with Skip, Ruth. I wanted you to. Skip was supposed to be very funny. He had an imitation of the way I talk and how my face moves. I never saw it, but all the kids in the neighborhood laughed every time. Saturday afternoon, I watched the little kids unscrew the top off the fire hydrant, run around under the water. I thought of you in the boat with the wind blowing through that short tangle of hair. I think I enjoyed that trip more than you did. You came home late, way after 12, alone. The night was hot. The whole street seemed to be weighed down under a smothering blanket. You sat on the stoop. Even in the dark, I could tell you were crying.
4: I am not crying. It's just hot.
0: Didn't you have a good time?
4: Sure.
0: How come Skip didn't bring you home? Your father would be awful mad.
4: I don't care.
0: What's the matter? You are crying.
4: Nothing, Daddy.
0: Something happened on the trip, didn't it?
4: No.
0: It was Skip, wasn't it? He made fun of the way I talked.
4: I hit him, Danny. I slapped Skip as hard as I could, and then I ran into the cabin. I didn't come home with him. I couldn't stand it, Danny. I won't ever talk to Skip as long as I live.
0: They don't mean anything, Ruth. It's just that I'm different. Don't cry, Ruth. Please.
1: Is that you, Ruthie?
4: Oh, it's Papa.
0: He's been to Connolly's bar. I saw him go by around 10.
1: Throw dancer when your father calls.
4: Yes, Papa. Danny's drunk. What'll I do?
1: Didn't I tell you to get home before midnight?
4: Papa, I...
1: Didn't I say before midnight, didn't I?
4: But Papa...
0: Mr. Gower, Ruth was here talking to me.
4: No, Dad.
1: She was, huh?
0: She was talking to me. She was back around 11.
1: Are you lying, half-witted cripple?
4: Papa, don't you dare talk to Dan like that.
1: What? Why, you little... Come on, get upstairs before I beat your head off.
0: Mr. Gower, you shouldn't.
1: Listen, you overgrown idiot. If I didn't know that your mom has even to wipe your nose for you, I... And stay away from Ruthie, see? I don't want her hanging around her. Just stay away.
5: Danny, was that Gower coming home drunk again, Danny? Danny, you're crying.
0: No, Ma.
5: What's the matter, Danny? Can I do something for you? What are you crying for?
0: Nothing.
5: Here. Let me fix the pillow behind your back. It's all crooked.
0: Ma, stop it.
5: Danny.
0: I can't stand it any longer.
5: Oh.
0: Let me alone. Let me alone. But my mother fixed my pillow, brought me a glass of water, wiped the tears out of my eyes. I sat at the window, staring out at the street. That night, I dreamed I could walk. I was with you, Ruth, by the ocean. We were running hand in hand, sort of floating over the sand. Running, running. Then suddenly I fell.

0: You weren't really pretty, I suppose. You always looked tired, and you took a long time climbing the stoop.
1: Hello, Danny. Oh, isn't this a scorcher?
2: Hello, Ruth. You tired?
1: Sometimes I think you're lucky, Danny. You're different from the other boys I know. Not only because you're...
2: Crippled? It's all right.
1: I mean, it seems like I can always talk to you. Papa doesn't seem to understand. Honest, Danny, sometimes I think you're all there is on the whole block that's real. I mean, I don't know.
2: Why?
1: Danny, why is it you seem kind of good?
2: I don't know.
1: I mean, you seem so old.
2: Old?
1: As if you knew what was right. Oh, Dan, will you always let me talk to you?
2: Ruth.
1: I get so tired. I need you to talk to, Danny. I need you.
0: You sat on the stoop with your head in your hands, looking like all the sorrow in the world. Then you looked up and smiled at me. I could see tears in your eyes. I was glad, Ruth. Glad you wanted to tell me you were unhappy. Glad you wanted me to listen while you poured out the troubles of your 18-year-old heart. The war was over now. There was a big welcome home streamer stretching from our house across the street to 794. They had a big block party when the 4-7 Timmy brothers came home and the little kids playing in the street wore their big brother's army clothes. I was glad the war was over. Listen while you poured out the troubles of your 18-year-old heart. Glad to see the boys come home.
1: Daddy, look who's back! Look who's back!
0: It was Skip Parson on the sidewalk at the foot of the stoop. He stood looking up at me with his feet apart, leaning on a sort of steel cane that reached up behind his right hand and clamped his arm by the elbow.
3: Hiya, Danny.
0: Hello, Skip. Swell to see you.
1: Come on up and sit down a while on the stoop.
3: Sure, I got nowhere to go. Hiya, Lucy.
1: Hi.
3: I guess I kind of joined your club, Danny.
0: There. I'm sorry, Skip.
3: Oh, well, I still got the leg, even if it is all scrambled up. How you been, Danny, huh?
0: Oh, same. You look great. I mean, except for the leg.
3: Yeah. Yeah, but the real surprise is Ruthie. She wasn't pretty when I went away.
1: Oh, never mind. What are the ribbons for, Skip?
3: Huh? Oh, free beers mostly, I guess. They're good for at least a quart at Conley's Bar.
0: You got home just in time, Skip. Ruth graduates high school tonight.
3: What? Hey, that's swell. Congratulations. You should have told me. I'd have brought you a present or something. Maybe flowers.
1: Oh, Dan sent me flowers.
0: Why don't you go with her tonight, Skip? Mr. Gower's working. Ruth won't have anybody there.
3: I wasn't asked.
1: Oh, don't be goofy. I need someone in the audience to clap when they call my name.
3: Oh, yeah? Well, horny-handed Parsons, they call me. How's this?
1: Fine, you'll do. Like, I gotta get dressed now. Your flowers are swell, Danny.
0: Oh, I'm glad.
3: In about an hour, Ruthie?
1: Maybe a little longer. I'll try to hurry.
3: Okay. Well, I gotta shave. See you later, Danny, huh?
0: Have a good time, Skip. I saw you go off together to the graduation. It was almost dark, and the street lamp went on just as you passed under it. Skip was wrong. You weren't pretty. The light caught the white flowers in your dark hair. It danced when you tossed your head and waved to me.
4: Is that the Gowell girl going to graduation, Danny?
0: Yes, Ma.
4: You'd think a father would come home to go with her.
0: He's working.
4: Working, not working. The girl graduates only once. Who's that with her?
0: Skip Parson.
4: Oh.
0: He came home today.
4: Yeah, I heard. A shame his leg's such a strong boy.
0: She looked nice, Ma.
4: She ought to. He made me buy expensive enough flowers. So much money for a little girl like that.
0: Oh, Ma.
4: Still, you're right, Danny. Her father wouldn't get them, and on the graduation, a girl should have flowers.
0: They were.

0: pretty. She had him in her hair.
1: It's lucky Skip came home so she had someone to take her. Everybody's got his troubles. In the whole world, nothing but troubles. So, you want some ice cream the next time the man comes around, Danny?
0: You came home late. I heard you both laughing quietly as you turned the corner. When you passed under the street lamp, I saw the flowers in your hair wilted and yellowing. Skip had tucked one of them under his infantry badge like it was a buttonhole.
2: Dan! Dan!
3: He's probably in bed.
2: Danny!
3: What do you want to wake him up for?
2: I promised to tell him about graduation. Danny's been something sort of special to me.
0: Oh?
2: Skip, it isn't fair. Why should he be like that? It isn't fair.
3: Hey, take it easy, honey. It's graduation night.
2: Said he was glad you went with him.
3: Sure, Danny's okay. He's... Hey, you're not in... I mean, Danny isn't...
2: Oh, Skip, I don't...
3: Let's walk down to the river. It's early yet, huh?
2: I can't. Papa will be home from work soon. He'll get me.
3: You've got lots of time. After all, you only graduate high school once.
2: Oh, I really promise, Danny...
3: If Danny was up, he'd answer.
2: Yes, but Papa...
3: Your old man don't come home till 3. What do you say?
2: All right.
3: What's that?
2: Well, my flowers came loose. Here, will you hold my purse?
3: Oh, they're drooping anyway. You might as well throw them away.
2: No, I'll fix the pin. I want to save them. There.
3: Look, we can make it to the river and back before your father comes home.
0: I had heard you when you called, Ruth. I don't know why I didn't answer. But I waited up till you came back. I wanted to be sure you got home safely. I was afraid your father would come home and find you still out. He didn't, though. He didn't come home that night at all. It was a week later when Skip came by again. He was wearing his old suit from before the war. His arm was still braced against that twisted steel half-crutch. He pulled himself up in the high stoop and sat down.
3: Quite a climb. Mind if I sit a while?
0: Oh, no.
3: Danny, you've got to help me.
0: Me?
3: Yeah, I know I got a nerve. All afternoon, I sat in Connolly's bar trying to figure out how I had the right.
0: What's the trouble, Skip?
3: Look, remember when I was a kid, I used to call you Dopey Dan?
0: Yeah, I remember.
3: Ruthie socked me once for it. I was imitating you on the boat coming down from Bear Mountain. She hauled off and she sucked.
0: I knew about it.
3: Well, kids are like that, Danny. You know that, don't you? I didn't mean anything special. There's just no excuse, I guess.
0: I don't mind.
3: Look,
0: anymore.
3: I know it isn't anything like it. I mean, my leg and your trouble, they aren't in the same class. But this morning, I saw two kids following me down the street, making like my brace with a stick.
0: You'll get used to it.
3: No, that's not what I mean. I tried to figure how I come off to ask you to help me. I wouldn't have had the nerve, Danny, but Ruthie told me you were always her friend.
0: Ruth?
3: Yeah. I need you, Danny. You're the only one who can help.
0: Why?
3: What's the matter?
4: 1 o'clock, how many
0: horses
3: are? Nothing. You see, it's her old man, Danny. He won't let us see anybody. He goes crazy every night when he's working because he can't tell where she is. And she's scared of him, Danny.
0: What do you want from me?
3: I gotta see her, Danny. I just got to. She's gonna meet me over at the park. See, she told her father she's gonna read to you. Now, he'll ask you, Danny. You've got to tell him she was with you.
0: I didn't know what to say to Skip Ruth, so I stuttered like I always do when I get confused. Skip sat by the window and told me how pretty you were. You weren't really pretty, Ruth, even on graduation night with my flowers in your hair. I wanted to tell him there were lots of prettier girls, so many others. He could walk. He could find the others. Why did he have to come to me? Why did I have to help him? You stopped by my window before you went to meet him. You sat on the stoop the way you used to.
2: How do I look, Danny?
0: Fine. Ruth.
2: Why? I'm going over to the park to meet Skip.
0: I know.
2: Oh, Danny, I love him. What's the matter, Danny?
0: Well, Skip's a good guy.
2: He wants to get married and go to California. He knows a job out there where his leg won't matter. If only it wasn't for Papa.
0: Can't you just go anyway?
2: Yes, but Skip and Papa don't like each other. Danny, why is Papa like he is? Oh, he's not really bad. He worries about me that way, you know. And Danny, he doesn't need to worry ever. Why can't he be nice, Danny? Why can't he?
0: But Ruth, I...
2: You've always been a friend, Danny. I've always been able to talk to you. Remember when I said I wanted to talk to you always?
0: Ruth, I can't even talk right hardly.
2: Even if you couldn't walk or anything, you were my very best friend on the block. You were my best friend in the world, Danny. You could tell what I was thinking. You knew it without my saying anything. That's what I love about Skip, Danny. He's so gentle and sweet, like you, Danny. Sometimes I think that you're the only...
0: Oh.
2: Danny, I'll write you often.
0: You're not going tonight, are you?
2: Tomorrow, maybe, if Skip wants.
0: Well, I hope you'll be happy, Ruth.
2: Bend your head up, Danny. Oh, your face is hot, Danny. Are you all right? Have you got a fever or something?
0: No. I'm all right.
2: Your forehead's so hot, Danny. Tomorrow I'll say goodbye like always. Just like I was going to school or something. But I'm going to kiss you goodbye now.
1: Don't.
2: Goodbye, Danny.

0: Who are you talking to, Danny?
1: Is somebody bothering you? Danny, what's the matter? Well, why are you crying?
2: That's no way for a man to act.
3: A man who can't even button his shirt or tie his shoe. Oh. What kind of a man's that?
1: Danny.
3: What kind of a man drools and stammers when he talks like a baby?
2: Danny, your mama ain't blind. You're my son. I lived in the house with you for 23 years.
3: Please,
2: Skip Parson, he went 2 years to a war. But, Danny, your war went on from when you were born. I know. You're Ruthie. She's going away. But you've got to live, Danny.
3: For heaven's sake.
2: So she goes away. It didn't take courage, Danny, to live 23 years sitting in a window watching the world run and play games. A man, Danny? Could there be more of a man?
3: Oh, Mama. I love her.

day I watched the girls jumping rope and the boys playing stickball. You wrote me, Ruth, but I didn't answer. This is the letter I write in my head. Even if I wanted to, I couldn't put it on paper.

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Joe Helgeson starred as Danny, and other members of the cast included Bernard Grant, Marilyn Erskine, Adelaide Klein, and Joe DeSantis. 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

0: Be sure to hear Celeste Holm and Van Heflin in The Thunderbolt on Theater Guild on the Air immediately following Sam Spade tonight on NBC. Fred Collins speaking. You're tuned for the stars on NBC.
1: Maybe you're sort of tired of eating the same old thing day after day. Maybe you'd like to try something different, something delicious, something with a marvelous flavor that just knocks the spots off any other cereal you've ever tried. Now, if that's the case, why don't you ask your mother to let you have a big bowl of crackly, crunchy, golden brown Wheaties flakes tomorrow morning? 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For most any fellow's or girl's mother wants to see them eat a big bowl of a nourishing whole wheat cereal every morning. And your mother probably knows, too, that authorities now recognize that Wheaties supply the very same amount of heat-producing units you need to help keep your body warm these cold winter days as a cooked cereal does. So you can be sure she'll be glad to let you have all the Wheaties you want to eat this winter, if you ask her for them. Remind your mother to always look for the famous seal of acceptance of the Committee on Foods of the American Medical Association whenever she buys Wheaties. 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It tells her that Wheaties are a pure product, honestly advertised. And another thing, remind your mother that lots of grocers are featuring Wheaties and bananas now. Ask her to get some of each next time she goes to the store. Try that delicious breakfast combination tomorrow morning. You'll say it's swell.
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2: 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If you wish to equip your children to take advantage of all the opportunities the future offers, don't miss this important message. Tonight's FBI file, Murder on the Range.

0: Since the time of Eve, there have been nagging wives who drove their mates to commit crimes for the gratification of their own selfish desires. A few of these crimes have made history. The rest, like that in tonight's case from the files of your FBI, have seldom caused more than a ripple on the day-to-day flow of news. But they're important, for each contributes its unit of force to the wave of crime constantly beating against the underpilings of law and order on which society rests. In a roadside lunchroom located on the seldom used Montana Highway, Betty Adams, wife of the proprietor, is just handing a check to her lone customer.
1: Here you are. Comes to 40 cents.
2: Here's half a buck, Mrs. Adams. Keep the change.
1: Thanks.
2: Good night, ma'am.
1: Good night.
3: Betty. Oh, Betty.
1: Yeah?
3: That fellow leaves?
1: Mm-hmm.
2: Think maybe we should close up?
1: I think we never should have opened.
2: Oh, now, Betty, please don't start nagging.
1: I ain't nagging. I mean business.
2: What are you talking about?
1: I'm fed up with this place. Fed right up to here.
2: Betty.
1: I mean it. Either you take me back east or I'm going by myself.
2: But we can't leave here now.
1: Why not?
2: All we've got in the world is tied up in this place.
1: Then sell it.
2: Sell it?
1: Yeah.
2: You could hardly give it away since the new road bypassed it.
1: Then let's walk out on it.
2: Are you kidding?
1: We'll find out if I'm kidding if you don't.
2: Wait a minute.
1: Jack, I've already told you.
2: I said wait a minute.
1: Well?
2: You seem to have forgotten the main reason why we came out here.
1: I know, I know. You've done a stretch and you wanted to start all over again on the square. Don't wave that flag again.
2: But, honey,
1: you could have started all over back east.
2: Then why'd you come out here with me?
1: Because I fell for that picture folder talk of yours. And from now on, when I get the bike to see a little scenery, I'll stick a quarter in the Translux and get 10 minutes worth of travel off.
2: Betty, you've got...
1: Yes, sir?
4: Hello, Jack.
2: Huh? Marty.
4: That's right.
2: Where'd you come from?
4: Just passing by. I thought I'd drop in. Is this the bride, kid?
2: Yeah. Betty, I want you to meet a guy I used to know back east. This is Marty Williams.
1: Sorry.
4: How you doing?
2: Marty, how'd you know I was here?
4: I forget who gave me the office. I'm glad I remembered it, though.
2: What do you mean?
4: Well, I pulled a little job in Seattle to get myself a steak and was heading back east.
2: Uh-huh.
4: I got in a game over in Idaho this afternoon and lost my role. There was an argument and I had to wing a guy.
1: You mean you shot him?
4: That's right, sweetheart. That's why I headed here.
1: Huh.
4: I gotta go under for a few days till they stop beating the brush for me.
2: Marty, maybe you haven't heard.
4: What?
2: I'm square now.
4: Is that a turn down, kid?
1: No.
2: Huh?
1: If you're in trouble, Mr. Williams, you can stay here as long as you like.
2: Now, look, Betty.
1: I said he stays.

0: time.
1: Oh. Well, when did you get up, Mr. Williams?
2: About an hour ago.
1: Can I fix you something? Some eggs, maybe?
2: I already had them. Came in here and cooked my own.
1: Huh?
2: Where's Jack?
1: He'll be down in a minute.
2: Tell me something, will you?
1: What?
2: Is Jack really leveling with that honest John pitcher?
1: Yeah.
2: Suck it.
1: I've been trying to tell him that.
2: This trap looks like it's starving to death.
1: It is.
2: And why don't we get off this kick, step out and steal a few?
1: Talk to him about it, will you?
2: I think I will.
1: Got any ideas?
2: Yeah. I took a walk around outside a while ago. I saw what might be a real good touch.
1: Save it for Jack. Here he comes now.
2: Oh. Morning, Jack.
3: Morning, Marty. What got you up so early?
2: Sunshine, fresh air. I've been up for a walk already.
3: Mm-hmm.
2: Seems to be a pretty big ranch around here.
3: Yeah, it's the T-Bar H. They only got a couple of 100,000 acres.
2: Where do they sell that cattle?
3: They drive them to the loading pens in Canyon City, about 10 miles from here. Ship them to Omaha.
2: Well, suppose a man wanted to sell only 4 or 5 head at a time. Still have to ship them to Omaha?
3: Oh, no, he could get rid of them in town.
2: How much?
3: Well, good beef steers are bringing 20, 25 bucks a hundred.
2: How much is that?
3: They'll run 800 to 1,000 pounds apiece off the range.
2: Somewhere around 200 bucks apiece, huh?
3: Thinking of going into the cattle business?
2: How many could you get in that truck of yours?
3: Oh, 4 or 5 head, I guess, but... Hey, wait a minute. What are you getting at?
2: 1,000 bucks a load and 5 or 6 loads? That'd net us about $3,000 apiece, Jack.
3: I said, what are you getting at?
2: I need cash so I can move out of here. That ought to be a good way to get it. Buddy, what do you think?
1: Sounds swell.
3: I'm not getting mixed up in any cattle rustling.
1: Remember what I said last night, Jack.
3: Now listen, Betty,
1: Marty's come up with an idea that'll give us a state to get out of here.
3: But
1: take it or leave it, Jack. But if you leave it, I'm leaving you.
4: Some 25 or 30 miles away in the Butte, Montana office of the FBI, Agent in Charge Kearney is standing over the teletype machine as it finishes tapping off a message from Washington headquarters.
5: Franken?
6: Yes, sir?
5: Franken, remember the bullet that sheriff over in Idaho sent us the other day?
6: The one they dug out of the fellow wounded in that scrap at the jukebox place?
5: Oh yeah, sure.
6: Washington checked it against the unidentified ammunition file and found a mate.
5: Oh?
6: It was fired from a gun known to be owned by a Marty Williams, ex-mobster in the East.
5: How did he get way out in Idaho?
6: A description of Williams checks with a description the sheriff got of the manner of the shooting.
5: Oh, I see.
6: According to Washington, Williams was last seen around Seattle. Well,
5: then he must have been headed back east.
6: Yeah. And since he's bound to be out of Idaho by now, that makes him a fugitive. And?
5: Oh, man. But he's probably out of Montana by now, too.
6: Unless he decided to go under for a while.
5: That's pretty odd to do in strange country.
6: Yes, I know. Anyway, we can tell the sheriff who he was after and then start the ball rolling on Williams ourselves.

0: Marty.
1: Oh. Look, when did Jack leave for Canyon City?
0: Hours ago.
1: I wonder what's keeping that guy.
0: I don't know. You know something?
1: Huh?
0: I don't care.
1: Oh, that's how it is, huh?
0: Uh-huh.
1: He don't know that, though, does he?
0: He should.
1: But he don't. Otherwise, you never could have conned the guy into this cattle swindle.
0: Guess you're right.
1: Yeah. That's too bad. Jack's a nice guy.
0: Sure. If you like nice guys.
1: You don't?
0: Uh-uh.
1: What do you like?
0: Heels.
1: Like me?
0: Yeah, I like you.
1: You don't have to sound so unhappy.
0: Well, you'd be unhappy, too, if you made a career of it.
1: Going for heels?
0: Yeah.
1: Come in.
0: Hmm?
1: I said, come here.
0: Well?
1: Look, sweetheart. I feel the same way.
0: Hi.
2: Oh, hi. I'm sorry I took so long.
1: What happened?
2: 4 trips and the guy don't ask any questions. This time he wants to know something.
1: What?
2: He wants to know why a big outfit like T-Bar Ranch is selling stuff local. Only 4 or 5 head of the crack.
1: What did you tell him?
2: Well, it was lucky I remembered something I heard one of the T-Bar H hands say in here one night. About how the old man was letting him run a few head of his own on the side.
3: With the T-Bar H brand on him?
2: I don't know.
3: You tell the guy in town the steers are yours and the old man's letting you run them on the side and all the time they got the T-Bar H brand on them?
2: Okay, but...
3: What big brains you got? You boys better go out of business fast.
2: He swallowed what I told him.
3: That's what you think.
2: Okay, I'll prove it.
3: How?
2: Well, we were getting our last load tonight anyway. So I'll drive him in and sell him just like the rest. How's that, Marty?
1: Come on. You'll be dark by the time you get over to the range.
2: Yeah.

0: That's four.
1: And room for one more.
0: I guess so.
1: This part of the job is a cinch.
0: What do you mean?
1: All the Western movies I ever saw had a bunch of cowboys sitting around the fire singing and playing the guitar with a couple of more out riding around the herd.
0: They all ride herd except in the spring for Brandon and the fall for Rhonda.
1: The rest of the time, all these stakes run loose like this, begging to be picked off?
0: Well, every few days, one of the hands rides out to check the herd scattered over the range.
1: You must have timed things just right between checks.
0: We've been lucky, Marty.
1: Now, let's get number five and get out of here.
0: Okay. Swing that lantern over here.
1: Okay. How about Toots there with a white face?
0: Okay, let's... Wait a minute.
1: What's the matter?
0: Listen.
1: What's cooking?
0: I'd have sworn I heard a horse whinny.
1: Yeah?
0: If I did, we're not by ourselves out here. Give me that lantern. Let's douse the light in case.
2: Come on there, you fella.
0: Give me that lantern.
2: Never mind putting out that lantern. Oh, boy. Easy, easy. Just stand where you are. Red. You ain't just helping yourselves. Hey. Don't I know you?
0: What?
2: For sure I do. You're Jack Adams, the fella that runs that eating joint over at the
0: That's
2: old...
0: enough for me?
2: No, no, Marty, wait. Hey, look here, I wouldn't make more trouble if I...
0: Lock the back end of the truck, Jack. Wait.

0: tell me what happened.
1: We ain't got time for that.
0: Yeah,
1: all
0: I got
1: you
0: it.
1: Need to know it's a shot of gun. We got to haul him out of here. Jack.
2: Yeah?
1: Get moving, will you? I'm not leaving here, Marty.
2: Huh?
1: I said I'm not leaving.
0: Don't be a fool, Jack.
1: It's too late for that. I was a fool and I let you nag me into stealing the cattle in the first place.
2: So you're going to stay here and let him come and get you?
1: I'm not going to wait for that. I'm going to give myself up.
0: You don't expect me to stay here, do you?
1: No, no. You can beat it right now with my share of the dough. You worked hard enough for it.
2: Okay, Jack. If you want to play noble and take the rap.
1: I'm not that noble, Marty.
2: What do you mean?
1: This was your job, too.
2: But nobody knows it was me.
1: I know it was you.
2: What?
1: And I'm not taking the rap for both of us. So you might as well let Betty have your car and stick around with me.
2: I said nobody knows it was me. And nobody's gonna know it, Jack.
1: Why not?
2: Because you're not gonna be able to tell them. Sweetheart, that should make me your favorite heel.

0: We will return in just a moment to tonight's FBI file. Now it's time for our weekly series of questions and answers on education.
1: First question, who is the most enthusiastic believer in college education? A college president? A high school principal?
0: Neither one. Surprisingly, the answer is the man who succeeded in spite of not having gone to college. He knows that leadership demands a background of knowledge which, if it is not developed in college, can only be acquired by years of laborious effort.
1: How do we know self-made men feel this way about college?
0: Well, the Equitable Society has a plan called the Equitable Educational Fund, whereby far-sighted parents make sure, through life insurance, that their children will be well educated no matter what happens. And a very high proportion of Equitable Educational Funds are taken out by parents who did not go to college themselves.
1: Second question, what is an Equitable Educational Fund?
0: It is a plan that includes these important features. One, the Equitable Educational Fund makes sure that money for education will be ready when your child is ready. Two, if you die, the Educational Fund becomes fully established. If you are totally and permanently disabled, the Educational Fund continues to build up without any further payment. Three, educational costs are spread out over many years instead of being concentrated in a few.
1: Last question, how much will it cost to send your son or daughter to college?
0: That question is answered in a memorandum that tells the cost of tuition, board, and lodging in 192 leading American colleges. In addition, it summarizes the long-range opportunities open to educated men and women in 29 industries and professions, such as architecture, dentistry, engineering, chemistry, life insurance, social service. The memorandum is crammed with information that every parent should have. Your nearest Equitable Society representative has a copy and will be glad to show it to any sincerely interested parent. Call him tomorrow. You'll find him in the phone book under Equitable Society.
1: That's E-Q-U-I-T-A-B-L-E.
0: The Equitable Life Assurance Society of the United States. And now, back to the FBI file, Murder on the Range.
2: The average law-abiding citizen attributes great strength to every criminal. But criminals are not strong. They're weaklings. They become criminals because they cannot resist temptation. The temptation to take something for nothing. And therein lies their fatal mistake. The mistake that ultimately proves their undoing. Because one of the laws by which human beings live is called the law of compensation. And that law says that the only thing you get for nothing is nothing. About the time that Marty Williams sent a bullet crashing into the unprotected body of Jack Adams, a horse was pounding along the moonlit trail heading for the home corral.

0: to be a help. Help me off.
1: Sure, but what's wrong?
0: Caught two fellas. Huh? Dry Creek Canyon stealing cows.
1: What?
0: One of them threw lead at me before I could...
1: Come on, now. I'll help you at the old man's house. Jim, it's Hank. He's hurt. Take care of his horse, will you? Come on.
0: Easy now.
2: Yeah.
1: Who was that?
0: One of them runs that eating joint over on the old road.
1: What, Jack Adams?
0: Yeah. Never seen the other before.
1: What did he look like?
0: Didn't get a good look at him, why?
1: Well, all the outfits around got a warning from them FBI men in Butte today to keep an eye peeled for a man that done a little shooting crossing Idaho a few days ago.
0: Yeah?
1: Maybe it ain't the same one, but as soon as we get the slug out of here, I'm going to call the FBI like they said and get him over here.
3: Got your stuff back, baby?
4: Yeah, all set. Let's get started.
3: Okay, you get into my car and head on for Butte.
4: Wait a minute.
3: Huh?
4: What's the idea?
3: There's a truck outside with nearly a grand worth of moo cows in it, sweetheart.
4: Marty, you're not going to try
3: to... Don't worry. News of what happened tonight won't get around before tomorrow.
4: Yeah, but suppose...
3: I'll drive on into Canyon City with them tonight, sell them first thing in the morning, head for Butte, ditch the truck, pick you up, and we're gone.
4: Well, I'll wait for you.
3: Register at the Black Hotel. Use the name of Madison. Mrs. John Madison.
4: Okay.
3: Now get started.
4: Be careful, Marty.
3: Get started.

0: I certainly wouldn't think Adams would still be sticking around the road stand, Connie.
1: Probably not, Rankin, but we might pick up a lead there as to where they've gone.
0: You think the other fellow could be the man Williams we're after?
1: Didn't get enough description of him from the cowwaddy to tell for sure, but if this Jack Adams is the one I'm thinking about, then I'm pretty sure Marty Williams is the one who did the shooting.
0: Oh, how do you get that?
1: Not from Williams' record I got from Washington. He and a Jack Adams were mixed up in a gang back east, and they served a term together.
0: Oh.
1: Anyway, the slug from the cowboy's chest will tell us for sure when we get it in the lab.
0: But in the meantime...
1: Yes, I know time's a-wasting unless we get quicker evidence. Here's the road stand now. Go ahead, Rankin. Thanks.
0: Lights are out.
1: Just the same. Be careful. Come on. You try the door.
0: It's open.
1: Okay. Give me your flashlight.
0: Right here.
1: Thanks. Let's go in. Don't turn on the lights. It is far enough.
0: What?
1: Look. On the floor there.
0: Well,
1: I think that's the body of Jack Adams. Yeah. Let me have a look.
0: Is it the same Jack Adams you were talking about?
1: Yes. I'd say that description checks.
0: Well, then that means that...
1: Marty Williams.
0: Well, where's Adams' wife?
1: Williams can probably answer that, too. The boys at the ranch seem to think she was pretty fickle.
0: What did you find?
1: Papers.
0: Adams' pocket here. Look like cattle receipts.
1: Five of them.
0: They must have been working before tonight.
2: Looks like they've already sold about 25 head.
0: Where?
1: Canyon City.
0: Well, that's about 10 miles from here.
1: Yeah. And Williams must have taken the load they got tonight to Canyon City. Let's go.

0: who is it?
1: Molly.
0: Just say. Come on in, honey.
1: Okay. We got trouble.
0: What?
1: The guy at the stock pen gave me a funny look and went off somewhere, so I dumped the cars and beat it for here.
0: Think you went for the cops?
1: I wasn't taking any chances.
0: Anybody could tell you're not a ranch hand. You shouldn't have gone in the first place.
1: Skip that now. Let's get going.
0: Tonight?
1: The sooner the safer, baby.
0: What'd you do with the truck?
1: I left it there. Come on, get your stuff and let's roll.

0: Yes, sir. The man you're talking about drove in here at the stock pen several hours ago.
1: Where is he now?
0: Well, he looked suspicious to me, so I slipped off to get a deputy. When I came back with him, the fellow had gone.
1: Cows and all?
0: No, sir. They're right over there in his truck.
1: I reckon.
2: Yes, sir.
1: Look that truck over, will you?
2: Right.
1: Look, this man that drove the truck, was there a woman with him?
0: No, sir.
1: Now, where's the deputy now?
0: He lit out for Butte.
1: What for?
0: Well, he found out that this fellow who came here with the cows hired a car.
1: To take him to Butte?
0: He thought so, yes.
3: Miss Coney.
1: Yes, Rankin?
3: I found this road map in the truck.
1: Oh, good. Let me see it.
3: It's marked.
1: Yeah. Yeah. Let's get back to Butte. But first, we'll call ahead and charter a plane.

0: Well, baby, there's the lights of Sioux City firing up the sky just ahead.
1: I won't know how to act back in civilization again, Marty.
0: Pretty soon, good old Chicago.
1: And then?
0: Then we'll take this steak we got back in Montana and run it up into plenty of living for both of us.
1: If Montana don't catch up with us.
0: Forget it, sweetheart. Forget it.
1: Marty, look.
0: Huh?
1: Those red lights strung across the road ahead. You better slow down.
0: Yeah, I guess they're fixing the road.
1: Somebody waving a flashlight.
0: Maybe it's an accident. Hey, what's cooking, pal? I say, what? Hey, what's the idea of flashing a light in my face?
2: Welcome to Sioux City, Williams.
0: What?
2: And you too, Mrs. Adams.
1: Who are you?
2: What is this? We're special agents of the FBI from Butte, Montana.
0: How'd you know we'd be here?
2: You left a blueprint for us.
0: Huh?
2: That map we found in your truck. It had your route all marked out.
3: Marty, you left a map so they could follow us?
2: I forgot.
3: What, you stupid fool?
2: I suggest that you save your arguments for the courtroom when you're tried for murder.

Marty Williams was sentenced to be executed for the murder of Jack Adams. Mrs. Adams, implicated in both the murder and the cattle rustling by Williams' testimony at his trial, is now serving a long prison term. The fate of these two petty criminals was, on the whole, unimportant. But it points out what your FBI has constantly attempted to prove to every citizen who might be tempted to make that first fateful step toward a career of crime. That no one makes crime a profitable profession for very long. It is possible to maintain a temporary advantage over the law, but sooner or later, the law must win. Whether the law be represented by your FBI, your local law enforcement agency, or both. Remember that the criminal is not strong. The real strength of the nation is in the solemn dignity of the law.

0: In just a moment, we'll tell you about next week's exciting story from the files of your FBI. And now again, let me remind you to check with your Equitable Society representative about the safest and wisest investment a parent can make for his children's future, an Equitable Educational Fund. Without obligation, he will also show you the Equitable Society's memorandum on the costs of higher education and some of the opportunities it opens. You'll find your Equitable Society representative in the phone book under the Equitable Life Assurance Society of the United States.
1: Next week, we will bring you another colorful story from the files of the Federal Bureau of Investigation. Death for a Draft Dodger.

incidents used in tonight's Equitable Life Assurance Society's broadcast are adapted from the files of the Federal Bureau of Investigation. However, all names used are fictitious, and any similarity thereof to the names of persons living or dead is accidental. Tonight, the music was composed and conducted by Frederick Steiner. The author was Frank Ferries, and your narrator was Dean Carlton. This is Your FBI, is a Jerry Devine production. This is Milton Cross speaking for the Equitable Life Assurance Society of the United States and the Equitable Society's representative in your community, and inviting you to tune in again next week at this same time when the Equitable Life Assurance Society of the United States will bring you another thrilling story from the files of the Federal Bureau of Investigation.

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Herman Melville's place in literature is now securely established. He's one of the great novelists of all times. Moby Dick has been adapted for radio by Ernest Kenoy. A special musical score has been composed by Norman Lockwood and is conducted by Frederick Steiner. The two separate parts of the story will be directed to Saturday at the same time by Howard G. Barnes. The Columbia Workshop now presents part one of Moby Dick.

call me Ishmael. Some years ago, in the 1840s, having little money in my pocket and nothing to interest me on shore, I took myself to the old island of Nantucket. A heap of sand anchored off New England returns its weight in whale oil every year. Down went I to the wharf where the whaling ship Pequod wallowed in the tidewater, swarming with landsmen hauling aboard supplies. She was small, seasoned, weather-stained in the typhoons and calms of all four oceans. The rails and sheave blocks were fitted out with whalebone. A noble craft, but somehow most melancholy.

0: I climbed up to the quarter deck, looked about for someone with authority to sign up on this vessel for the 3 years whaling cruise. At last I spied him. He was brown and brawny, like most old seamen, and he talked with the antique speech of the Nantucket Quaker brethren, peppered with scowls from many hard gales and wintry watches of a lifetime at sea. I stepped up and called to him, "Is this the captain of the Pequod?"
1: "Supposing it was."
0: "I was thinking of shipping."
1: "Mm-hmm. You see that? No Nantucket up. Hast ever been in a stove boat with a whale's fluke, screen tattoo, and their ribs?"
0: "I've been on several voyages in the merchant service, sir."
1: "Merchant service be hanged. Talk not that lingo to me."
0: "Come, sir, I
1: suppose now you feel considerable proud of having served in those merchant ships. But this is a whaler, lad. And, what takes thee, whaling?"
0: "I want to see what whaling is, and see the world."
1: "Oh, want to see what whaling is, eh? Art thou the man to pitch a harpoon down a live whale's throat and then jump after it? Have you ever clapped eyes on Captain Ahab?"
0: "Oh, are you not the ship's captain?"
1: "Nay, I be Captain Peleg, the owner. Ahab's captain. Ahab with his leg of chiseled ivory."
0: "His leg was lost, sir."
1: "Devoured it was. Chewed up. Crunched by the monstrous Palmacetti whale to ever chip the boat."
0: "Well, I'm still bound to go whaling, sir."
1: "Well, then, I'll sign the papers right off. Here's the book. 3 year voyage, this."
0: "I know. There. And can I see the captain?"
1: "And what does thou want of him?"
0: "Why, to..."
1: "No matter. I canst not see him now. Captain Ahab's a queer man. Some say a sick one. Mark ye, be forewarned. He lost his leg the last voyage by that accursed whale, and he's been moody. Desperate, moody, and savage."
0: "But among sailors, a missing leg is common."
1: "Ahab's above the common. He's been in college as well as among cannibals. Been used to deeper wonder than the waves. And fixed his harpoon in mightier foes than whales. Aye, lad. Mark you well, Ahab. And hold him in awe."
0: There was a great activity aboard the Pequod. A whaling ship demands of 3 years' housekeeping, away from grocers, doctors, bakers, and bankers. The whaler frequents lonely seas without hospitable harbors. Hence, spare boats, spare spars, spare lines, and harpoons. Everything but a spare captain and a duplicate ship. Then, the life supplies were battened down in the hold.
2: "Mr. Starbuck, I'm going ashore."
0: "Aye, sir."
2: "Captain Ahab's below. Take charge, Starbuck. This day, 3 years, I'll have a hot supper smoking for you in Old Nantucket."
3: "Goodbye, Captain Kelly."
2: "Look here, Starbuck. Luck you all."
4: "Aye, Captain."
3: "Strike the gangway."
5: "Aye, sir."
3: "Aye." "Now then, man the capstan. Run, thunder, jump. Spring now. Heave, crest your break your backs. Sandyland,
6: sound
3: to heave to."
6: "Aye, sir."
7: "We'll man the good captain and run it around. We'll

over the music to the shanty and clanking captain, the Pequod slipped away from the wharf. A cold night breeze blew. A screaming gull flew overhead. We plunged blindly like fate into the lone Atlantic. For several days after leaving Nantucket, nothing above hatches was seen of Captain Ahab. The ship was under the direction of the mates. The chief among them was Starbuck, a native of Nantucket and a Quaker. An earnest man, a staid and steadfast man, with a deep natural reverence. Courageous, but he had no fancy to lower boats after a whale with the sun sunk beneath the rim of the ocean. The second mate was Stubb. He was a Cape Cod man, taking the paddles as they came with an indifferent air. He presided over his whaleboat as if the most deadly encounter were but a dinner and his crew invited guests. A long usage had for Stubb converted the jaws of death into an easy chair. Like his nose, his short black little pipe was one of the regular features of his face. When Stubb dressed, instead of first putting his legs into his trousers, he put his pipe into his mouth. Then, there were the harpooners, savage men from the wild races of the earth. Queequeg, a cannibal from the South Seas. Feshtego, a gay-head Indian from the vineyards. And Dagoo, giant chieftain in Central Africa.

0: tale, leaving behind the merciless winter. Then, one of those gray and gloomy mornings, I mounted on the deck for the forenoon watch, and there, on the quarter deck, the wind beating against his gray hair and tawny face and neck, was Captain Ahab. Like a fevered beast, he paced the quarter deck, and throughout the ship echoed the horrible, heavy thump of the gleaming ivory post that served him for leg.
1: Sabbath, Mr. Sabbath.
2: Aye, Captain.
1: Send everybody up.
2: Everybody?
1: Aye. That's it, sir. Come down, everybody up. Move in. Early.
2: All men assembled, Captain Ahab. Good.
1: Now then, what do you do when you see a whale?
3: Sing out for him.
1: A dead whale or a stove boat? Now, ye masthead lookouts, do you see this Spanish ounce of gold? Pure gold, men, do you see it? Now, hand me that hammer.
2: I see.
1: Look at that gold shine, men, like the sun.
2: The hammer, Captain.
1: Now, listen well. Whosoever of you raises me a white-headed whale with a wrinkled brow and a crooked jaw, whosoever of you raises me that white whale with three holes punctured in his starboard fluke, he shall have this ounce of Spanish gold. Look here now. Look here. I'll nail this gold piece to the mast. A white whale, men. Skin your eyes for him. Look sharp for white water. 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

0: sliced me. 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I'll chase him round Good Hope, and round the Horn, and round the Norway Maelstrom, and round Perdition Plain.
1: But, Captain,
0: that's what you've shipped for. To chase that white whale till he spouts black blood and rolls fin out. What say you, men? Will you splice hands on?
2: Fire! Sharp eyes for the white whale!
3: A sharp lance for Moby Dick!
4: You have eyes, sir.
0: Go draw the great major of God. Draw a gun around. But, Mr. Starbuck, what's his long face? Wilt thou not chase the white whale?
5: Nay, Captain Ahab. I be here in this ocean to kill whales for my living. Not to be killed by them for theirs. How many barrels of whale oil will thy vengeance gain us in Nantucket Market?
0: Money's not the measure, Starbuck. My vengeance will fetch a great premium here, within my breast.
5: Vengeance on a dumb brute that robbed thee of thy leg from blindest instinct? Madness, Captain Ahab. Blasphemy.
0: Starbuck, I hate the white whale. I'll spend the rest of my life to hunt him. I've seen him outrageous strength and malice. The unknown, Starbuck, and I'll search it out. Talk not to me of blasphemy. I'd strike the sun if it insulted me.
5: Captain,
0: take thine eye off me, Starbuck. So, thou failest. 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

Ishmael shouted to the rest. 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Beneath us now in his cabin stood a dark Ahab, madness maddened, searching a whole ocean, straining his ears for the call from the masthead that would launch us on the path of the white whale, Moby Dick.

0: Round the horn, we sailed into the vast cruising ground of the Pacific. The days were sultry, and the rolling swell of the ocean rocked the ship into a doze. High above the decks to look out, scanned the desert of water. Aloft in the cross trees was Tash Tego, a gay-haired Indian harpooner. Suddenly he stiffened.
1: Captain,
2: here's one that does. Look ye, Mr. Sabbath, I've shipped my own crew, wild ones, maybe, from the far islands, living on the smell of blood. Now, lower away.
1: Aye, sir.
3: Lower away!
4: Away!
2: Mr. Sabbath, do you keep your belt away from mine?
1: Aye, sir. Unship your oars.
3: Lay back now. She blows again, get ahead. Pull them. Pull. Break your backbones. Pull for the miles of spar oil. Pull and spar out your eyes. And she blows again.
5: Pull me in the captain's boat.
3: Never mind. Pull.
1: Maybe you've got five more hands to help. It's Moby Dick that's at the bottom of it. But it ain't the white whale today, so pull.
3: Hey, wait.
6: What?
3: Give way. He's gone. Sounded.
1: That blasted lover.
3: Now, Queequeg, stand up. Sing out if you but see the shadow of a whale.
5: No. No. Nothing. It go down the bottom, sure.

0: Anyway, there's plenty of time to kill a fish. 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Stand up, Prefect. Ready, harpoon. Well, there's his hump. Now give it to him.
1: With mad and fury. They held him close and planted him with three darts. And then...
2: Mr. Starbuck, he spouts black blood.
0: Aye. He's dead.

0: dead, wallowing in the blood of his thirsty heart. For the whale, mark you, is like you and I. For all his 70 feet of length, his blood runs hot. He'll let into the cold sea by starboard slats. But now, our monster corpse must needs be hauled back to the ship. Hour after hour, the boats pull at the slaughtered whale, long after darkness settled on the ocean. Three lights, the Pequod masthead, dimly guided our way, the whale's great length pounded against the ship's side.
1: Secure the whale for the night, Starbuck.
2: Aye, sir. Now then, get those chains rigged.
3: Ready there. Heave! 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Heave!
0: Tied by the head to the stern and by the tail to the bow, the whale now lies with its black hull close to the Pequod's. And at midnight, the weary boat crews drop into their bunks to rest against the morrow.

0: Next day, the men are back to the whale bright and early. Up to the rigging, swing the enormous cutting tackles. Then the giant blubber hook swings out over the whale.
1: Give me heaving. Now again, slowly. Swing it out to the left.
0: Starbuck and Stubbs swung over the side and balancing on the slippery corpse, chop a hole in the mighty flank of the dead whale. The blubber hook swings down from the rigging and hooks into the bleeding hole. Starbuck slices a semicircle around the hook with his cutting spade.
1: Ready now. She's set. Take her away!
0: On board, the men fling themselves against the captain. The whole ship heels over to strain. Every bolt in the start, she stumbles, quivers, and a swift, sparkling snap in the first long strip of blubber is peeled off and hauled into the air. Round and round swings the whale as the blubber is stripped off like the rind of an orange. Then, lowered into the hold of the ship, the nimble hands keep coiling it as if it were a blanket. Thus, all day and into the night.
1: Haul in the chains. Let the carcass go astern.
0: The peeled body of the whale, minus the head, floats slowly astern, followed by the swarms of snapping sharks. Now, only the giant head hangs by the Pequod's side.

0: Alone on the quarterdeck strode Ahab. 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
1: Speak, thou vast and venerable head. Speak, mighty head, and tell us the secret thing that's in thee. Of all divers, thou hast dived the deepest, where unrecorded names and navies rust and anchors rot, with bones of millions of the drowned. There in that awful waterland was thy most familiar home. Thou hast slipped by many a sailor's side, O head. Thou hast seen enough to split the planets and make an infidel of Abraham. And not one syllable is thine.

0: So we sailed over into the green Pacific, glowering at every spout. On the mast, the coin of Spanish gold gleamed. Every lookout paused to stare at it as he climbed the masthead. And Ahab paced on his quarter deck till sunset, his keen eyes searching into the swell, longing for the sight of the bushy spout, the wrinkled white forehead of Moby Dick.
1: 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Gifted with high perception, I lack the low enjoying power. 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What I've dared, I've willed. They think me mad, but it's Moby Dick. Moby Dick, the white whale. 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I, Ahab, will search thee out. 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Though the green seas and howling winds should rise and drive the peacock under. 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
1: Aye, Mr. Starbuck. Would we could raise the spout of Moby Dick as easily.
0: Moby Dick? But why, sir?
1: He's evil, Starbuck. 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
0: But to drive the ship, the men.
1: Ship? The crew? They move at my will. My mind alone directs this microcosm, this world, this universe, bounded by oaken planks, sailing on an ocean of eternity, seeking Moby Dick.
0: Nay, that's mad.
1: Shrink, Starbuck. Rebel. And yet must thou obey the will of Ahab. Down helm! We'll hail that vessel.
2: Down helm!
3: Ahoy! Ahoy, the Delight!
4: Ahoy, the Pequod!
3: Hath seen the white whale?
4: Moby Dick! Aye! Look, you Pequod! See the shattered whaleboat on the beam! White ribs and splintered planks! Aye, we've seen Moby Dick!
3: Hath killed him!
4: Nay, the man is not yet born, the devil will do that!
3: Not born? Hear ye, Nantucketer! In this hand I hold his death! This arm will sink the harpoon to draw the black blood of death!
4: Aye, that's what you say! See that hammock on the deck! I bury but one of 5,000 men who were alive yesterday! 4 were buried before they died! You sail upon their tomb! Aye, I've seen the white whale!
3: Sail away!
4: 20 leagues hence, shore by northeast!
3: Very well! Race forward, up helm, north and northeast.
0: Captain Ahab.
1: Aye, Mr. Starbuck.
0: Captain, the pumps turn up considerable oil from the bills. The oil casks below must have sprung a bad leak.
1: So?
0: We want up Burton's heave to and break out.
1: Up Burton's and break out. Now that we bear down on Moby Dick like the threatening typhoon, heave to for a week to tinker a parcel of old hoops.
0: Either do that, sir, or waste in a day more oil than we can make good in a year.
1: Had ye not Moby Dick excited?
0: What we've come 20,000 miles to get is worth saving, sir.
1: So it is, Stabber, if we get it.
0: I meant the oil in the hold.
1: And I the white whale. Let the cap leak. The world leak. Yet who can stop it up in the deep-loaded hull? Or hope to plug it in life's howling gale? Let the oil cast sweet Starbuck. I'll not heed to.
0: What will the owner say, sir?
1: Let the owner stand on Nantucket Beach and out-yell the typhoon.
0: Oh, Captain!
1: Owners! As if the owners were my conscience. Look ye, the only real owner of anything is its commander. And hark ye, my conscience is in this ship's keel.
0: Captain Ahab, a better man than I might pass over in thee, but he would resent in a younger man, aye, or in a happier.
1: What dost thou then so much as dare to question me, begone?
0: Nay, sir, I do entreat, and I dare to be forbearing. Shall we not understand each other better, Captain Ahab?
1: Stabber, see thou this pistol. There's one god that's lord over the earth, and one captain that's lord over the Pequod.
0: Put up thy pistol, Captain. I ask thee not to beware of Starbuck, though it's laugh. But let Ahab beware of Ahab. Beware of thyself, old man.
1: Thou art brave, Starbuck, but thou still obey. Careful bravery, that. Ahab. Beware of Ahab. Aye, there is something there. But Moby Dick is close. The white whale. Unfurl at the gallant toes. Shake out the reef, storm and reef. We sail for Moby Dick. Though the world split, he shall spout black blood. Though we chase him 3 times round the horn. Hey, that's Ahab's fate. Though grinning death with pointing finger, ride the bowsprit as we sail. To Ahab, Starbuck, and the swarming crew sink downward, gasping through the pounding waves.

0: You have just heard part one of the Columbia Workshops radio version of Moby Dick by the great American novelist Herman Melville. The script was adapted by Ernest Kenoy with a special musical score composed by Norman Lockwood and conducted by Frederick Steiner and directed by Howard G. Barnes. Appearing in the role of Captain Ahab is Neil O'Malley. Ishmael, who tells the story, is played by Sidney Smith, and Starbuck by Charles Irving. Next week, the Columbia Workshop will present the second and concluding part of Moby Dick as the relentless tyrant of the good ship Pequod drives on in single-minded lust for the black blood of the fabulous white whale. 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

0: In the realm of horror and mystery, or perhaps I should say the macabre, Edgar Allan Poe has few equals. Many are the classic stories he has written in this vein. Among them, Murders in the Rue Morgue, The Pit and the Pendulum, The Fall of the House of Usher, The Telltale Heart, The Black Cat, and the list goes on and on. Today's presentation, The Oblong Box, first published in 1844, certainly takes its rightful place among this impressive collection. We'll begin our short story in just a moment. And now, The Oblong Box by Edgar Allan Poe.
1: Hey, Captain. There she is.
2: And the Odus. Five aboard. Very well, turn about. We'll drop line and take them on.
1: Time by the mainsail. Long outside it, Norrie. Lifelines on her.
2: You make out what ship she's from?
1: Too far, Captain. She's American, though. Now we'll soon be on them.
2: Mate, if the captain's with them, send him up to my cabin.
1: Aye, aye, sir.
3: Take him away, sir. Easy now, don't let him under. Heave to.
4: That's about all, Captain. We've been at sea in the longboat for 2 days when you sighted us. Just about done in. My friend here, Mr. Allen, was the only passenger to survive.
2: You say you're from the packet ship Independence, eh?
4: Aye.
2: What cargo were you carrying?
4: Cotton, a little hemp, and some timber.
2: I see. And that was all?
4: Aye. Did you happen to pass some drift, Captain?
2: We did. Nothing you just spoke of. Would you care for a little more grog, gentlemen?
4: Thank you.
2: And you, sir?
4: Yes. Yes, please.
2: No, we passed nothing adrift that you mentioned. But, we did hoist aboard something rather strange, you might say. It may not have come from your ship, though. Could only make out the port of embarkation and the date. Charleston, South Carolina, August the 2nd, 1881.
4: That was our port. That was our date of sailing.
5: Captain, what was it you took aboard?
2: Two bodies. Passengers, I suppose. A man and a woman. Rather unusual, though. The woman was in a coffin. An oblong box. You seem startled, Mr. Allen.
5: I am. And the man?
2: That's the strange part. He was lashed to the coffin by an inch-thick rope. From your reaction, Mr. Allen, I presume you know something about the box?
5: Yes, I'm afraid so.
2: Then, Mr. Allen, so suppose you relate the entire story.
5: Very well. To tell you the truth, Captain, I had intended telling no one. You see, as Captain Hardy told you, the dead man had been a friend of mine. I'd hoped the sea would keep its dead. The man whose body you found tied to that oblong box was an artist from New York. His name was Cornelius Wyatt. As I remember, Wyatt had been married only a few months when I met him quite by accident. It was at our port of sailing, Charleston. I'd been on board only a few minutes when I heard his voice calling me by my first name. I was quite surprised to see my old friend.
6: Edgar Allan, hello there.
7: Why, heavens, man. How are you?
6: Oh, it's good to see you. How long has it been?
7: Oh, a good year since I saw you last, at least.
6: Let's see. Yes, since 1877.
7: All the places to meet you.
6: Well, tell me, why. Is your wife aboard?
7: My wife? Yes.
6: Good. More people have raved about her astounding beauty to me than I could possibly count. I've sworn to see her with my own eyes.
7: Where is she?
6: I'm sorry, Edgar. I'm afraid that would be impossible. You see, she's ill in her cabin.
7: Oh, what a shame.
6: Well, then, later, I'm sure...
7: No. Really, I think she'll remain in bed for the rest of the trip. Her health wouldn't permit it.
6: Oh, come, Wyatt. You wouldn't cheat me of this chance to meet your beautiful wife. The sea air will do her good. Or is it because you're jealous of such beauty?
7: Huh? Please keep that remark to yourself. My wife's appearance should be of no concern to you.
6: Oh, but Wyatt, I was only joking. I meant no harm.
7: Your humor is not appreciated, Mr. Allen.
6: Well, forgive me. I assure you I meant no harm.
1: I beg pardon, sir. You, Mr. Wyatt?
7: Yes?
1: That there box of yours, you're having it shipped in the hold?
7: Confound it, man. How many times must I give these instructions? My cabin, you understand? It must be put in my cabin. Must I tell the captain himself?
1: Sorry, sir, but there's hardly any room for such a large box in you.
7: I don't care how little room there is. That box will go into my cabin if I have to move it there myself.
1: Very well, sir. Sorry, sir.
7: Confounded fools. Must I beg them to carry out my instructions.
8: Is
7: that the boss? Excuse me, Mr. Allen. The clumsy fools may drop it. I'd better watch them. I'll see you later.
5: Although at the time I was surprised by my friend's sudden outburst, I passed it off to temperament. After all, he was an artist. At the moment, I was more concerned over the oblong box than over my friend. It bothered me quite a bit. I couldn't find a reason for his being so overwrought over the placement of a cumbersome, large wooden box. And furthermore, I couldn't find a reason for his use of one that shape. It was about 6 feet long and 2.5 feet wide. To me, its contents were a mystery. At first, I excused it as containing a number of his precious paintings. About 3 days out of Charleston, I met Dwight again. He was walking about the deck. As I approached him, he cordially offered me his hand.
7: Hello there.
5: Hello, Wyatt.
7: Edgar, I believe I owe you an apology.
5: Apology?
7: Yes, you must forgive the way I acted the day before we sailed. I'm not as well as I should be.
5: Oh, think nothing of it.
7: Here, let's sit here. That's it. I'm under a severe strain, Edgar. Perhaps I should tell you. You are my friend. I should tell someone.
5: Why, of course.
7: What others have told you about my wife is true. She is beautiful. Very beautiful. I'm afraid, too beautiful.
5: Yes?
7: I was one of many, many suitors. I was the fortunate one. Why, I don't know. She doesn't love me, Edgar.
5: Are you sure she doesn't love you?
7: Yes, I'm sure. Very sure. Since I've been married, she's done her utmost to make me jealous. She knows how I worship her beauty. She knows her power. Men have always loved her for it. They still do. I know, Edgar. I'm suffering because of it. There are men today who would give anything for my wife's hand. Anything. She knows it. She taunts me with it continuously. The way she looks at me, laughs at me.
5: You're in love with her?
7: Desperately.
5: You'd never give her up?
7: Never.
5: And she knows this?
7: Of course. That's why she taunts me.
5: Well, perhaps if I could see her.
7: No. She's still ill. Ill.
5: Oh, I'm sorry.
7: This trip. You know why I'm going to Canada? Do you know why?
5: Paintings?
7: I'm taking her away. Away from all those men. She'll learn to love me. I'll make her. I'll keep her beauty for myself.
5: Perhaps this is an extreme.
7: Extreme? No. No, it's the only thing to do. You don't know the torture I've suffered. Well, let's talk no more about it. I feel better.
5: As you wish.
7: You will keep my confidence?
5: Oh, without question. Now, how's your painting coming, Wyatt?
7: I haven't touched a brush in months.
5: But the canvases you brought aboard, weren't they yours?
7: Canvases?
5: I suppose they were in the large box you have in your cabin.
7: Why do you suppose that?
5: Well, because of its unusual size.
7: That box doesn't concern you. It's none of your business.
5: I didn't say that I...
7: Don't ever mention that box again. I forbid you. You hear? Don't ever mention that box again.
5: Perhaps I've been too hasty, Captain. Perhaps the man just isn't well physically. By the box, it could contain something unimportant. I think I was overly curious, that's all. I've known him for a long while, you know. He's always appeared perfectly normal before.
4: And everything's been all right lately?
5: For the past few days, yes. He's been perfectly cordial.
4: And I think perhaps it's best we pass over the entire matter. There's probably some logical, some simple story behind what's happened.
5: Here. More port?
4: No, thanks. I think it's best I be getting back to my cabin. Looks as though there's an unhealthy storm brewing along the coast. I'd best get back.
5: Oh, I noticed it getting a little rough. Will it hit us?
4: Can't tell yet. Well, good night, Mr. Allen. Perhaps you'll join me at dinner tomorrow night, eh?
5: Thank you, Captain. I'd be... Listen.
4: What?
5: Shh. I thought I heard... Listen. Again?
4: Nothing. I hear nothing. The wind, that's all. The events have made you a little nervous, I suppose.
5: No, wait. I'm sure I heard something strange. Groaning or something from out there.
4: Open the door. It's probably the ship's cat.
5: Captain, here, quickly!
4: The passageway's black. The steward probably took the lantern to...
5: Listen. Again. Hear it?
4: Oh, yes. Yes, I do.
5: It came from the darkness down there to the end of the passageway.
4: Oh, somebody's in trouble. Who has the safe room at the end of the passageway?
5: I think Wyatt. The first two are empty.
4: Well, come along. Pull your cabin door closed.
5: I'll get a lamp. The darkness...
4: No, I know my way. We may need the darkness.
5: Very well.
4: Stay close. First two, you say, are empty?
5: Yes.
4: And this one, you believe, is Wyatt.
5: It should be.
4: I'll stand here a moment. Now listen again.
5: A knocking. Tapping.
4: I'll try this latch. I'll open it as quietly as possible.
5: There's no light under the door.
4: It's
5: Stand back. Easy now. What? Blast it. It's locked from the inside.
7: Well, someone is definitely in there.
5: I am going to knock. Now listen closely. Someone is in there. You heard it?
7: Hello in there. Is that you, Wyatt? This is Ellen. Anything wrong? Hello there.
5: No answer. I don't like this. Open the door, Wyatt. It's the ship's captain. I'll be first to break in. Here, help me. Help me as I count three.
4: Go on.
5: One, two. Ready now.
7: Three. Where are you, Wyatt?
5: Wait. There's a lantern by the port. I'll strike a light. Stand here and... Empty. The room is empty.
0: Our story continues after this brief pause. And now, back to today's short story.
9: For a moment, both of us stood there in the gloom of Wyatt's cabin. We were sure somebody had been there, but a moment before, we'd heard them. And now the cabin was apparently empty. The door had been locked from the inside. Nobody could have left the room without our seeing them. Then suddenly Captain Hardy pointed to the right wall of the cabin. There in the dimness of the gloomy shadows.
5: Alan, this cabin and the one beside it are adjoined. Now, let me get the light and see if the adjoining door has been opened. Whoever left in a hurry. Here, sit down. Give me a hand. I can't reach the lantern.
7: All right. Just stumbled over this blasted box.
5: My hand.
9: The oblong box.
7: Excuse me, gentlemen. I didn't mean to intrude.
5: Wyatt.
7: May I come in? There's another lamp by the table. Allow me, Captain Hardy.
5: But where did you come from? How did you get into the passageway?
7: There. That's better. Mr. Allen, I have been walking my wife on deck. May I introduce you? Oh, you may come in, Marjorie. Marjorie, this is Mr. Allen, the man who desired to meet you so much. And the captain of this vessel, Captain Hardy.
10: How do you do?
7: And now, gentlemen, may I ask the reason for your, breaking in?
4: We heard a noise, a cry. We thought it was from your cabin.
7: That would have been impossible. There was nobody there.
4: Are you sure?
7: We heard... Of course I'm sure. There was no one here, I tell you. And now, gentlemen, if you don't mind...
5: Wyatt, before we go...
7: Yes, Mr. Allen?
5: Ask your wife to remove her veil.
7: Marjorie, would you please oblige the gentleman? My wife, Mr. Allen.
5: Your wife?
7: But she is beautiful, isn't she?
5: Yes. Yes, she is.
7: You too seem stunned.
5: Quite. Yes, quite. Captain Hardy, come. Thank you, Wyatt.
7: One moment, Captain Hardy.
5: Yes?
7: Would it be too much to ask for a new cabin door? This one seems to have suffered slightly.
4: I'll see to it.
7: Good night, gentlemen.
5: Hurry to my cabin. His wife. Did you see his wife?
7: Yes.
5: She was hideous. His rave about her beauty.
7: Why, he's mad, Captain. Hopelessly mad.
5: She was horribly ugly. Yet she was familiar. I've seen her before.
7: I know it. Where?
4: Did you notice the door leading to the adjoining cabin?
5: No.
4: It was open slightly. Someone could have left Wyatt's cabin and reached the passageway through the empty one next to it.
5: Hardy?
4: Yes?
5: Your hand,
4: huh?
5: Covered with blood. Oh, you must have cut it yourself when you fell. Here, let me wash it off.
4: No. No, it isn't cut.
5: Yes, but that blood.
4: It isn't mine.
5: Well, then where did you...
4: The oblong box, Mr. Allen. The oblong box.
9: What was behind this terrible mystery, neither of us knew. We would inform the police as soon as we put to port. From then on, I saw nothing of Wyatt. 2 days passed since the incident in his cabin. Now, on the second day, Captain Hardy warned all the passengers of what was in store for us. We were forbidden on deck, confined to our cabins. We were being blown out to sea by a furious hurricane wind. On the fateful night, I was lying fully clothed on my bed. The sea was sickening. The ship was yawing terribly with each plunge. I was expecting the worst at any moment. Then suddenly, above the roar of the terrible gale, I heard a strange sound coming from the passageway behind my cabin. I was a little bewildered at first. For a few moments, I sat there on my bed, wondering. And then...
2: Edgar! Edgar! This is Wyatt! Do you hear me?
6: What is it?
2: I need your help, Edgar! I need your help!
6: Go back to your cabin, Wyatt. You hear? Get out of the passageway. It's dangerous.
2: The ship needs... Please open the door. You must. You must help me. You're my friend, Edgar. Please.
9: Very well.
2: What? Good heavens. My box. I've got to get it on deck. I've got to. The ship may break in two at any moment. Please. Please help me. I can't bear this alone. Please.
6: You must be completely insane. The storm is too high. It's suicide, I tell you. You'll be blown overboard.
2: Something, Paula. You don't have to go on deck. I have some rope. I'll lash myself to the face. I'll be safe. Please.
6: Yes, but your wife. You can't leave your wife alone now. Go back to her. Snap out
2: just up the stairs. Please, Edgar. You're my friend. Please, Edgar. Please.
6: Very well. To the top of the stairs.
2: The other end. Take the other end.
6: Go on. I have it. Hurry, it's heavy.
2: Here. This way. Right. Up these stairs.
6: I've got it.
2: Here. Don't drop it, Edgar. Don't drop it. All right. A little further, Edgar. Just a little further. Now.
6: This is as far as I go.
2: Oh, thank you, Edgar. Thank you. You don't know what this means.
6: Now, go back to your cabin.
2: I can't. I must get my box on deck.
6: Then I leave.
2: No, no, please. One other favor. Hold this hatch while I push the box out.
6: I beg you, Wyatt, use your head. The water will swamp us. Listen to it.
2: Please, Edgar, please.
6: Well, then, stand back. I'll open the hatch. I'm not responsible for you, you fool. Hurry! Confound you, hurry! We'll be swamped! For heaven's sake, Wyatt, you'll never make it! Wyatt, watch out! Come back, you fool, come back! I've got to close it! Come back!
4: Where are you going?
6: Wyatt, he's out there. He took the box.
4: Oh, of heavens, he's done for. Well, it's too late to help him now. I think we're going to have to abandon ship. She's quick. Right. Starboard life boat, Edgar. Make for it.
6: Yes, but Mrs. Wyatt, she's below. She'll be killed. I'll get her first.
4: The starboard boat, Edgar. The starboard boat.
6: Mrs. Wyatt, to the boats. Mrs. Wyatt, we're sinking. Come on.
10: Where is he?
6: Hurry, this way. Run.
10: No, wait, please. Please, listen.
6: In the name of heaven, woman, come on, quick. No time to lose.
2: Get on. Mrs. Wyatt.
6: Mrs. Wyatt!
9: Then suddenly she disappeared before me. Water gushed down the passageway. She was swallowed by it. I struggled forward and made my way to the starboard boat. I jumped for the swinging davit and lowered myself as speedily as possible into the longboat. Captain Hardy joined me with three others of his crew. And then, just as we pushed out from the trembling mass of wreckage, I saw it. Hardy did too. Standing to aft, I saw Wyatt. He was binding himself tightly to the oblong box. He stood there for a moment, I thought, laughing. But in one brief instant, he was gone with the ship. Into the sea.
11: And, that's all?
9: Yes.
11: I see. Would you gentlemen be so kind as to follow me? This should prove rather interesting. This way, gentlemen.
4: Captain, when did you find this box?
11: Yesterday afternoon. In here, please. Mr. Allen, hand me that lantern. And watch the stairs, please. They're rather sharp here.
9: Lead on.
11: Ordinarily, we would not have bothered with a floating body. It's generally some poor wretch from a wrecked vessel. However, due to the box and the peculiar circumstances, I thought it best to hoist it on board.
5: Yes, but the decomposition...
11: Oh, the salt water helped preserve them for a while. I thought we could reach New London safely with them. However, since we were blown off our course by that wind, it will be a good day and a half before we reach land. I'm afraid I shall have to commit them both back to the sea. Mr. Allen, swing that door open, please, will you? Over there, in that corner.
5: Yes. Yes, that's the box.
11: Captain Hardy, would you kindly hold the lantern while I lift this blanket?
4: Certainly.
11: Is this the man you call Wyatt?
5: Poor devil. Hardly recognizable. Yes, that's Wyatt.
11: And now, Mr. Allen, if you would give me a hand with the top of this box. It had been firmly nailed. However, we pried it loose and we took it aboard. Just pull at that end carefully.
5: Good heavens.
11: Even after 2 days at sea, death did not destroy that waxen beauty.
5: It's almost impossible. Still, so beautiful.
11: You notice the wound over the heart.
5: Yes.
4: Mr. Allen, that was the beauty Mr. Wyatt talked of.
5: Why, of course. This must have been his wife. But the other Mrs. Wyatt. Oh, yes, of course. I knew I'd seen her somewhere before. The maid. Their personal maid. Yes, now I remember. She tried to tell me something before she drowned. Wyatt murdered his real wife.
4: If only we had done something sooner.
11: Murdered his wife? How could he? Why?
5: Insanely jealous. Terribly jealous. To die with her would be better than to live with her and her beauty. He planned to murder her on that trip when I saw them stowing that box. Remember the groans? She was murdered that night. The blood, it was fresh. Remember the tapping we heard as he nailed her in this coffin. I think we'd better leave. Yes. Yes, Wyatt. Your wife is very, very beautiful.

0: 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Today, The Oblong Box by Edgar Allan Poe. 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

0: Good evening, ladies and gentlemen. This is James Hilton. Tonight on our Hallmark Playhouse, it's our pleasure to offer a dramatization of an exceptionally fine short story called Old Man Minnick by one of America's most deservedly popular writers, Miss Edna Ferber. In this story, Miss Ferber turns away from the larger pictures of American life for which she's best known and concentrates on a winsome and delicate portrayal that is, in my opinion, one of the finest things she's ever done. Old Man Minnick has a haunting and moving quality that I think listeners will not forget. And it has also a humor that keeps tears and laughter close together all the time. Perhaps only a writer knows how difficult this is to achieve, and how rarely it's done with complete success. In tonight's characterization of the main part, Old Man Minnick himself, we are additionally lucky to have with us Mr. Victor Moore, who tells me this is just about his 25,000th public performance. 25,000. And now, Frank Oz, how about a few words about Hallmark?
1: For a Christmas greeting your friends will long remember, make your selections now from the complete Hallmark collection on display at the Friendly Store where you buy Hallmark cards. Whatever your taste, whatever your budget, you'll take special pride in sending Hallmark cards. And on the back of every one is the identifying Hallmark that says you cared enough to send the very best.
0: Playhouse, starring Victor Moore in Old Man Minnick by Edna Ferber. Chicago, 1922. An elderly gentleman enters the Grant Home for Aged Gentlemen. A handsome old boy he is, ruddy, hale, with the zest of a juicy old apple, slightly withered, but still sappy. He crosses the cheery lobby and approaches the desk clerk.
2: My name is Minnick. Thomas Minnick. Do you have a vacancy?
0: How old are you, Mr. Minnick?
2: 70, but I'm still going strong.
0: I hope you won't mind a few questions. We have to have certain information before we can admit you. Any children?
2: Well, I have my son George and his wife Nettie here in Chicago.
0: And they're not able to support you?
2: Oh, yes. But let me explain. You see, my wife...
0: You have a wife?
2: No. Ma died about 9 months ago. You know, she spoiled me something awful. Always did. Take a little thing like the pillows. I used to insist that I couldn't sleep unless I had two pillows. Ma knew that I always threw one out during the night, but she let me have two. We were married 40 years when Ma had those two pillows all to herself. 3 months of suffering, but not complaining. She always had a smile for me when I came into her room. Hello, Ma. Gosh, you're beautiful.
3: After 40 years of marriage, I think you'd be getting a new line, Pa.
2: Well, in 40 years, I never found a new word for beautiful.
3: Politician. Pa, promise me something.
2: Anything, beautiful.
3: Keep eating good. Eggnog, hot toddies, plenty of rich, good gravy, and meat, and puddings.
2: Well, as long as you keep cooking them, I'll keep eating them.
3: And those little grease spots you get on your coat.
2: Oh, I'm not worried. You'll get them off.
3: Don't take them to the cleaners. Don't let Nettie do it.
2: What's Nettie got to do in my spots?
3: You'll be living with George and Nettie. They're our children. You won't be lonesome with them.
2: Oh, no. I always planned on doing all my living with you.
3: You've given me a full life. Don't worry, Pa. And you'll have the dog for company, too. Pal's getting old, Pa. Don't give him those bones anymore.
2: Ma, I don't like the way you're talking. You're talking nonsense.
3: You know, when your jaw sets like that, that dimple in your cheek makes you look almost roguish.
2: You're going to get well, and we're going to take a trip to California.
3: I've always wanted to see California.
2: Well, then we're going to California. It's decided.
3: Pa, you've always had your way. Why should I argue with you now?
2: You're darn tootin'. California, here we come. George, I just can't understand. I always figured I was going first.
4: I know how you feel about Mom. But you have to face reality, Dad. I've sold the house. You'll have an income of $500 a year. Nettie and I have talked it over, and we want you to move into our apartment with us.
5: That's right, Father. We want you to feel what ours is yours.
2: Well, thanks, Nettie. I won't be in your way. Besides, I'm pretty handy with a hammer. Remember the woodshed I built for Mom last year? Of course, the door didn't work, but it sure was a good-looking shed.
4: Now, Dad, take it easy. Relax. We don't expect you to work for your keep.
5: Father, we would have given you the front bedroom, but the one in back is so small, we couldn't get the twin beds in there.
2: Oh, the back bedroom's fine, Daddy. I'm grateful. You know a man's twice blessed when he gets married and has a child. And you've been married 3 years, Nettie. When are you and George going to...
5: Father, I put two pillows on your bed just like Ma used to.
2: Gosh, you're thoughtful. Pal can sleep with me.
5: Pal? Oh, but Father, we can't have a dog here. They don't allow them in apartments.
2: But Pal's been with us for 15 years.
4: Dad, we have a lease.
5: We couldn't move just on account of a dog.
2: Well, that sort of puts me in an awful spot, doesn't it?
5: Well, you could give him to a friend, couldn't you?
2: Nobody would take him. He's too old.
5: Well, that's just it, Father. He's so old. Wouldn't it be better to do the humane thing?
2: Oh, no, I couldn't do that. I could understand it better if somebody wanted to do that with me, but not with Pal. I don't think he's ready to die, or he would have died.
4: But, Dad, you could put him in a good animal shelter.
2: No, I couldn't do that either. That's just like sending them to an old man's home.
5: Now, Father, we have to be sensible about this. Dogs are treated very kindly at the shelter.
2: Yeah, but how much love do they get?

0: want a piece of that ham.
1: Father.
0: Maybe a few sweet potatoes.
1: Well, Father, you can have the ham if you want it, but you've had 1,200 calories already.
0: Ham? You sure cram a lot of those calorie things into a little piece of ham, don't you?
1: You just listen to Nettie, Mr. Medic. Calories are important.
0: Yeah, I guess so. I feel like one big healthy calorie.
2: Well, shall we go into the fun room, everyone?
0: Well, fellas, how about a three-handed pinochle game?
2: Dad, the hunter's dropped over to play bridge.
1: Father doesn't play bridge. Eating papers on the stand. Well, sit by the big lamp, Father. It's better for your eyes.
0: There's nothing wrong with my eyes. I hear pretty good, too.
2: Come on, got the card table set up. Shuffle, Nettie.
1: Nettie, have you heard? Alice Roberts is expecting it again. She's the type. Not me. I just like to enjoy my home and rest for a while. Anyway, who can afford to have a child these days?
0: Well, if everybody waited until they could afford it, we'd have nothing but Rockefellers and Morgans around.
1: Oh, maybe in a year or two, Father.
0: You know, with a little cooperation, I could have been a great-great-grandfather, Vanilla.
1: Two clubs.
2: Let's get out the gab and play a little bridge. Two no count.
3: I pass. Hey, George, how do they feel down at your office about the prospects for next year?
2: Not good, Henry.
0: I don't agree with them. I remember back in 98.
1: Four spades. Well, Father, times have changed since 98. You've been out of touch with business too long.
2: I pass.
3: By me.
0: You never get out of touch with things when you keep your mind active. I've had a lot of time lately to think.
1: Well, if everybody will be quiet, I'll concentrate on his hand.
2: Nettie, I'll be quiet. I'm the dummy.
0: You're wrong, George. That's me. If you're all excuse me, I'll be going to my room, huh? I'll see you later.
1: Father, dear, will you tell Mrs. Thistlewaite that she can go home as soon as she's finished?
0: Yeah, sure, Nettie. I'll tell her. Mrs. Thistlewaite.
4: Now, what are you staring at?
0: That's ham you have in your hand, isn't it?
4: Yes, and it's going right into the icebox.
0: Mrs. Thistlewaite, is there any room in the icebox for me?
4: Oh, look here, Mr. Minnie. It's my duty to protect this ham and save it for tomorrow's dinner. No, absolutely no.
0: Well, you know, next to Ma, I think you're the greatest cook I ever knew.
4: Compliments will get you nowhere. Thick piece.
0: Yeah, about 5,000 calories and about 1,000 calories of gravy, please.
4: There you are. Now start eating before I change my mind.
0: Well, when I'm finished, can I help you with the dishes?
4: Why, I should say not. That's my job.
0: That's the trouble. Everybody around here has a job but me. I'm tired of doing nothing. I miss my dog.
4: Now stop feeling sorry for yourself. Besides, Miss Nettie told me she loves to have you around.
0: Oh, Nettie, I was just telling Mrs. Thistlewaite about going home after she finished the dishes.
1: Well, Father, you did get that extra ham, didn't you?
0: Well, I just took one bite. I'll put it away.
1: Oh, no, Father. Anytime you feel you don't get enough, I want you to help yourself.
0: No, I'm not hungry. I think I'll go to my room and put
1: it
0: in.
1: Father, I meant to tell you, I took one of your pillows away.
0: But I can't sleep unless I have two.
1: Now, Father, you always push one on the floor every night, and you know it. Good night.
4: I'm all for going in there and telling her a few things.
0: Oh, Nettie's all right. She's doing everything she can for me. But, gosh, the worst thing that can happen to a man is to be treated old.

0: just a minute. Would you like to help me with the bastings on Miss Nettie's dress here?
1: Yeah, Delanda, of course. I expect to get regular assistant sewer's wages for this, Miss Cora.
0: Well, I guess you don't need any wages. I guess you're pretty well fixed.
1: Oh, I got an income. I can't complain.
0: Complain? I should say not. With me, it's different. Work all day to keep myself and nobody to come home to at night.
1: Widow, ma'am?
0: Yeah, since I was 20. Work. That's all I've had, and lonesome. I don't suppose you know what lonesome is.
1: Oh, don't I?
0: Well, maybe you do. I suppose living here like this with a son and daughter-in-law ain't so grand for all your money.
1: Yeah, with an income like mine, I ought to spend my winters in the south of France. You ever been to France?
0: I've never been any place. Just work. But I've always managed to keep my own little place that I could call home to come back to.
1: Have men friends in the evenings?
0: No. Evenings I just cook and fuss around. Nobody to fuss for. But I fuss anyway. Cooking, that's what I love to do.
1: Yeah? Eggnogs, hot toddies, rich gravy and meats and pudding?
0: Oh, you bet. Plenty of good food. That's what folks need to keep their strength up.
1: I could sure use a little straightening up myself.
0: Thomas, you're making an awful mess of those beastings. Here, let me show you how.
1: Well, that's the way I were doing it.
0: No, you weren't. Let me guide your hand.
1: Say, your hand's cold.
0: Cold hands, warm heart, Thomas. Thomas, you need somebody to love you.
1: Huh?
0: Somebody to do for you and love you.
1: That's right.
0: It was fate that brought me here to sew for Miss Nettie. You've just been waiting for me.
1: Yes, I certainly have. I've just been waiting for you to get out, woman. Dad, you're both trying to hook me, why you old...
0: Well, you can just stay here in your little old back bedroom until you creak. You look fine, Mr. Minnick, but you're just a cantankerous old man. And you talk too much. Goodbye.
1: Ma, she wanted to marry me. How about that? There's no fool like an old fool. And she was awful old.

0: moment, James Hilton will return to present the second act of Old Man Minnick, starring Victor Moore. It always seems that no matter how carefully you plan, you need additional Christmas cards to fill out your list or take care of last-minute requirements. And that's why it's such a good idea to have several boxes of assorted Hallmark Christmas cards on hand. One popular collection features the work of Norman Rockwell, pictures of kindly old St. Nicholas, of Tiny Tim and other familiar Christmas characters, painted with the gentle humor that has made Norman Rockwell America's favorite illustrator. 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And here's a pleasant surprise. Hallmark box assortments are not nearly as expensive as they look. One assortment gives you 12 winter scenes for only 50 cents. And then there's the big family special assortment. 22 different Hallmark Christmas cards for only $1. In fact, the variety and economy of Hallmark box assortments show that whatever your taste, whatever your budget, there are Hallmark cards that you'll be proud to send. Cards your friends will be proud to receive, too. For when they see the Hallmark on the back, they'll know you cared enough to send the very best. Now back to James Hilton and Act Two of Old Man Minnick by Edna Ferber, starring Victor Moore.
1: At the Grant Home for Aged Gentlemen, Old Man Minnick continues unfolding his story to the desk clerk.
2: Yes, sir, the roughest winter of my life. Storm outside, cooped up all day with women, small talk, reading papers and magazines over and over.

here born yesterday? 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Seems like you'd miss me a little bit. Of course, I realize you've got all your pals over there to wag tails with. You've got your run of the place, you old mutt. 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You could give me the lonesome look. Pretend a little. I hear you haven't even inquired.

0: just say an old shepherd dog of mine, huh? Dog? Sure, he's sitting right over there by Hoskins.
1: Why don't you sit down beside him? You're more winded than he is.
0: Oh, thanks. Don't let me interrupt your conversation.
1: As if you could. Hoskins, as I was saying, there'll never be a better ball player than Ty Cobb.
2: Cold, by any chance, have you seen this boy, Babe Ruth?
1: Oh, who's talking about home runs? Cobb's a clutch hitter. Ruth looks better stretching out. And when Cobb hits a double.
0: Well, you can say what you want. These boys are all washed up. There's a rookie coming up you want to keep your eye on. Carl Hubble.
1: Hubble?
2: How can you whisper his name in the same breath with a big leaguer like Ruth?
0: I ain't whispering, and I'm sharp now.
1: How can you compare them? Hubble's a pitcher.
0: A hitting pitcher. Besides, did you ever hear of a player named Hans Wagner?
1: Say, Mr. Minnick.
2: Mine's Colton. You don't live at the Grand Home, do you, Minnick?
0: No, the Grand Home?
2: Well, we like to call it the club. The Grand Home for Aged Gentlemen.
0: Oh, no, I don't live there. That was my son and his wife. They wouldn't give me to live in. They wouldn't let me live in a place like. I mean, they wouldn't hear of me being anywhere but with them.
2: Like to be independent myself.
0: Lonesome, ain't it? Over at the Grand Home?
2: Lonesome? See, I never was lonesome in my life, except for 6 months when I lived with my daughter and her husband and their 5 kids. Yes, sir. That's what I call lonesome.
0: Well, I guess my children are more understanding. I'm completely happy with them. What do you do for excitement at the club?
2: Anything we like. Smoke, play pinochle, shoot a little pool, shoot the bull. Right now, some of the boys are getting up a minstrel show.
0: You don't say. I used to sing a little.
2: Huh? Not baritone.
0: Down by the old...
2: Hold it. Boys, back him up.

0: When winter comes, we just do our cutting up inside the grand home. Hey, from the look on your face, you're afraid of winter. Why don't you come and move in with us?
1: No, I couldn't.
0: No, why not? Be independent. Nobody to tell you what you can or you can't do.
1: No, nobody to tell me what I can do, but I'm sure George and Nanny wouldn't want me to live in any public house.
0: That's what I said before I moved. I've never been so happy in my life.
1: Oh, thanks, Gordon, but you don't know my children. They just wouldn't have it. But I'll be here tomorrow and the next day and the next.
0: And when winter comes...

0: Mrs. Thistlewood.
1: Got a little piece of fresh apple pie.
0: No, thanks.
1: Now, that isn't the real you speaking. You better eat this whole pie.
0: Well, let me open this kitchen door and see if Nettie is occupied with her friends. She was kind of on the warpath this morning.
1: Of course, if it weren't for Father Minnick, I would have. But how can we, as long as he lives with us? There isn't room. And we can't afford a bigger place and more rent in these times. This way it wouldn't be fair to the child. We've talked it over, George and I.
2: I'm sorry, Mr. Minnick. I'm mighty sorry. For her.
0: The old have to make way for the young. They have a right to be born. An old man like me is holding up progress.

0: and let me help you across the street.
1: No, I'm not trying to get myself killed. I like living. I like the park and the trees and the club, the talk, the whole show. Stop by the Grand Hope for an aged gentleman about a month and hear me sing in a minstrel show. Sign here, Mr. Minnick. You're now a guest of Grand's Home for Aged Gentlemen.
2: Oh, thanks. Oh, would you tell the housekeeper, two pillows on my bed, and there'd be room for my dog, please?
1: Yes, sir. Can I show you your room?
2: No, no, that could wait. Right now, I'm going back to see Nettie. I owe it to her to tell her that I'm moving out. And I'm going to tell her right in front of her friend. It'll embarrass her. All right, but that'll save a lot of explaining later on. I don't think she'll be able to put off having that baby any longer. Say, mister.
1: Yes, sir?
2: Tell Colton and the boys to wait for me. I'll be right back.

0: Before James Hilton and Victor Moore return, I'd like to tell you about a very special collection of Christmas cards. 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And the illustrations are as authentic as they are beautiful, for they're done by celebrated painters of sporting scenes. 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Here again is James Hilton.
1: Victor Moore, you've given me an experience I shan't ever forget. And I don't think our listeners will either. 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
2: Well, it's been a pleasure to be with you, Mr. Hilton. I like your Hallmark playhouse. It provides so much variety in stories and acting roles. You must appeal to a great many people, like those fine greeting cards of yours.
1: Well, yes, that's what we try for, on the Hallmark Playhouse and with everything else the Hallmark people do. And now about next week. We've something rather special, a real first in radio. It's a true story by Hollister Noble called Woman with a Sword, and it stars that dynamic actress Ida Lupino. So please don't miss it. And the following week, we have another treat in store. It's a story by Robert Finch called The Desert Shall Rejoice, and stars another fine Hollywood actor, John Hodiak. Until next Thursday, then, this is James Hilton saying good night.
0: Look for Hallmark cards that are sold only in stores that have been carefully selected to give you expert information.

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And before our drama begins, we would like to suggest that probably you will like White King better than any other soap you have ever used. If you have a washing machine with you, get some White King from your grocer. 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You say, I love White King granulated soap.

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0: sign out in front of my office says, Pat Novak for hire. Down on the waterfront in San Francisco, you don't get prizes for being subtle. If you want to make a living down here, you got to get your hand in the till any way you can. You rob Peter to pay Paul, and then you put it on the cuff. Oh, I rent boats and tell a few white lies if the price is right. It's a happy life, if you don't mind looking up at a headstone, because sooner or later you draw trouble a size too big. I found that out Tuesday night. It was raining, and the street was as deserted as a warm bottle of beer. Must have been about 11 o'clock when I came out of the office and started down the waterfront. As I got near the corner, I stopped. An old man stepped out of the darkness and started across the street. It was a short trip because a car started up down the street and the old man couldn't have made it with a pocket full of aces. Slowed down for a minute and turned the corner and disappeared. As it passed under the streetlight, I caught a glimpse of the license plate in a dull, surprised way, the way you'd grab a feather out of an angel's wing. I bent over the old man and rolled him on his back. He didn't seem to be in pain. He was an old man with the frightened look of a small boy in a storm. He was breathing hard as I cushioned his head.
1: Please help me. Can you please help me?
0: That's a big order, mister.
1: I must talk to you.
0: Well, if you've got any good quotes, you better get them off your chest fast.
1: In my pocket. Inside my pocket. Can you please put your hand?
0: Yeah. In here?
1: Yeah.
0: Sure. Two envelopes. What about them?
1: One is money for you. You have the other one?
0: So far.
1: The other one. Please keep sealed. Give it to John St. John?
0: John St. John?
1: Yeah.
0: Where does he live?
1: Oh, you don't understand. It's not... I want to tell you. You don't understand.
0: He was right on that one. I didn't understand a thing, except he slipped out of my arms and stopped paying taxes. I dragged him over the side and I went through his stuff. There was nothing there, no identification, just a card with an address out on Haight Street. I opened the envelope and $300 tumbled into my breast pocket. The other one was sealed. There was no name on it, but up in the corner there was some kind of marking. It looked like two crosses spliced together. There wasn't anything I could do for him except pray, and I owe some back dues, so I went back to my office and called police headquarters. I told them where the old man was, and then I checked in the phone book. There was no John St. John listed. Well, it wasn't going to be easy to find him, and I only had two leads, that license number and the address on Haight Street. So I looked up the only honest guy I know, an ex-doctor and a boozer by the name of Jocko Madigan. A good guy, but to him a hangover is the price of being sober. I finally found him singing in a Macy Street bar. Jocko, I want to talk to you.
2: Ah, Patsy, you're just in time for the counterpoint. I'm singing a song, a little sentimental thing from my childhood.
0: Yeah, well, it'll keep. I got a problem.
2: You'll always have a problem, Patsy, because you can't keep out of trouble. You know that, don't you? You have no self-control.
0: All right, Jocko.
2: You have no more self-control than a bucket of mercury dumped on a marble staircase.
0: All right, now, shall we check the bright talk? I just saw a guy get killed.
2: Oh, you are like some violent disorder in nature, some large but unprofitable storm. You keep whirling in circles, Patsy. If you ever go more than 10 feet in one direction, it's because some woman is 9 feet away. Then it begins all over again.
0: Are you all through?
2: Yes, get to the point. That's another of your troubles. You never get to the point.
0: I just saw a guy killed 10 minutes ago.
2: How would that interest me? Are you selling an eyewitness account?
0: Some old guy got killed down on the Embarcadero. He checked out 15 feet away from me.
2: Who killed him?
0: I don't know.
2: Why do you care? Professional jealousy?
0: Some car came out of nowhere and clipped him.
2: You sure it wasn't an accident?
0: Yeah, just like the Berlin blockade. Will you stop needling me, Jocko? I told you a guy got killed. He was murdered right in front of me. I gotta find a guy called John St. John.
2: How St. John?
0: John St. John. I don't feel like vaudeville tonight, Jocko. The old man gave me $300 to deliver a letter, and I made him a promise.
2: Well, you can break it now with only the slightest risk.
0: I got the license number of the car. Now, I want you to hop down and look it up. And then check at headquarters to see if the guy's got a record, will you?
2: I don't like policemen. They depress me.
0: Check it. I gotta go out to Hate Street. What kind of neighborhood is it out there?
2: Well, it's not exactly a neighborhood. It's more like an architectural afterthought, a lingering defense against the early California bear.
0: All right, no speeches. Just check on that license plate, huh? Now, if I'm not at my place, try this address.
2: Yes, that's always very interesting at this time of night. Good night, lover.

0: right about the neighborhood. When I left him, I doubled by my place and left the envelope. I put it inside another envelope, the stack behind some books, and then I headed out to look up John St. John. Oh, it must have been about midnight when I got there, and it was a kind of a neighborhood where a for rent sign reads like a ransom note. I found the place, though. It was an old rooming house, a third-floor apartment. I knocked at the door, and when she opened it, I knew it was time to wire home for money. A tall, blonde blister with lots of Fahrenheit. She stood there leaning against the door, smiling and looking at you as if you had gold-plated muscles. It gave you a weak feeling where your dinner ought to be. And her voice came right out of the oven.
1: Well, you're out kind of late.
0: Yeah, I'm looking for a guy named John St. John.
1: Oh? Won't you come into my cobweb?
0: Sure. For a spider, you're nice and chubby.
1: Wow. A Spider-Man. My name's Lee Norton. You want to write it down?
0: I'm Pat Novak. I'm looking for a guy named John St. John.
1: You seem to be running a temperature on the subject. Sit down?
0: Yeah, the couch will do.
1: I'll bet you carry rainy nights in your pocket.
0: All right, now let's get out of the woods, Angel. I'm looking for a guy.
1: I know you're wearing out the pants. I don't know a John St. John.
0: A dead man was carrying around your address.
1: He was? That seems rather futile.
0: Yeah, an old guy about 60. He got killed crossing the street.
1: He should have had a Boy Scout then. I don't know anything about him, Mr. Novak. Despite occasional temptations, I don't collect 60-year-old men.
0: Well, he was looking around your address. Why?
1: I don't know. Maybe he admired me from afar, like a sunset or something.
0: No, he stopped admiring sunsets about 20 years ago.
1: I see. What are you, the avenging angel?
0: He gave me a sealed envelope.
1: And you were supposed to give it to a man named John St. John.
0: That's right. He gave me $300 to ease the pain.
1: I figured that. You don't look like the charitable type.
0: He was a nice old guy, so I'm going to find his boy.
1: Maybe I can help you.
0: But you've got a clear, fast track. Let's see you go.
1: Well, I told you I don't know John St. John, but I'll do this much.
0: Yeah, I know. You're going to be big-hearted and offer to take that letter just in case you ever meet someone named John St. John.
1: What? You brought along your crystal ball.
0: Your hand's shaking, baby.
1: Maybe it's the wind. You better hold it.
0: You need a handrail, friend.
1: Yeah? What are your plans?
0: I'm open-minded about it.
1: You're a nice Spider-Man.
0: Yeah. The wind was getting a little worse, isn't it?
1: Yeah. Wish you'd act a little more surprised, though.
0: I'm not. When I walked in, I could see you had both arms broken. Did you pay the rent this month?
1: Keep the kettle on. I'll only be a moment.
2: Hello, Lee. If we're early, just give us a magazine.
1: No, come on in. Well, just enough for some bread.
0: You're right. You're only gone for a moment. Who are your friends?
1: Well, I don't talk.
0: Did they lock the manhole before they left home?
1: His name's Novak.
2: Yeah? That's a pretty name. It don't rhyme with anything, but it's pretty, huh, Joe?
0: Yeah, it's all right.
2: Let's have the letter, Novak.
0: You got hold of a bad rumor, fella.
2: The one I got scored. Let's have it.
0: I don't want to strain your mind, Junior, but try to understand. I don't have a letter.
1: Ask him again.
0: Go on home, mister. You're not going to get anything out of me except a small tip. Now, if you're a good boy, I'll give you a nickel for your friend, too.
2: All right, Joe. Hold him up.
0: Yeah. Just a minute.
2: He's going to hit a hair.

0: right friend. When those two garnets were through, I hit the floor and made Rip Van Winkle look like an insomnia victim. I didn't like the floor, but it was in better shape than my face. I don't know how long I was there, but it must have been a couple of hours. I rolled over once and tried to get up, but it was like trying to barbecue a cake of ice. There was a thick, sweet smell in the room. I tried to place it, but my nose was out on strike, so I went to sleep again. The next thing I knew, it sounded like New Year's Eve.
1: Here you go, Patsy. Mm-hmm. Out on the couch. Mm.
0: What's the matter?
1: Nothing. If you're a kitchen stove, the room's full of gas.
0: Oh.
1: Go to open the window if you're going to turn on the gas.
0: Some of my playmates, I guess.
1: Well, you weren't at the apartment, so I tried here.
0: Yeah. What time is it?
1: 2:00. Who got the quaint idea of the gas chamber?
0: The girlfriend. It was love at first sight.
1: I see. Let's go home to bed.
0: I'm getting used to floors. That old man started a ball game, Jocko. When I mentioned John St. John to this girl, she turned banker and brought in the gunsel.
1: Did she get the letter?
0: I left it at home.
1: Oh, you're getting smart.
0: Yeah. $300 worth. They lifted my dough.
1: You couldn't have used it where you were going.
0: Yeah.
1: I've checked on that hit-and-run car. It's listed under the name of Sidney Bronson.
0: Has he got a record?
1: No.
0: Everybody's a beginner. Well, let's go home.
1: Oh, it'll be dull, but you'll get used to it. Wait till I wash my hands.
0: Yeah, go ahead.
1: Patsy?
0: Yeah?
1: What did your girlfriend look like? Was she the lively type?
0: Yeah. Why? What's the matter?
1: Because she's not anymore.
0: Yeah. Those gunsels play rough.
1: She's kind of pretty. What did she do besides sending out vibrations?
0: I don't know. But she knew all about John St. John.
1: Yes?
0: She picked up the bait like a hungry bass. Also, look at that ring.
1: How'd you get around to that?
0: The insignia on it. The same one that's on that envelope. White crosses.
1: Let's go home, Patsy. The police will be here.
0: Yeah. Even Hellman will know she's dead. Come on, we better go. On your way out the door, Jocko, try it sideways because I think it's blocked.
2: Hello, Novak. You look pale.
0: It's my color scheme. What do you care, Hellman?
2: None. You look peaceful.
0: Yeah, be quiet or you'll wake her up.
2: I'll tip-go. You always cut her throat before she goes to sleep? Who is she, Novak?
0: I don't know.
2: It's awful cozy here for a bunch of perfect strangers.
0: I don't know every dead girl in town, Hellman. You'll have to check.
2: You can still write, can't you, Novak?
0: Hmm?
2: That's all you'll need down at headquarters. Come on.
0: Oh, get out of the haze, Hellman. You don't know who's dead yet, but you're going to book somebody.
2: Yeah. What are you doing up here, appraising the joint?
0: I came up to find a guy named John St. John.
2: She doesn't look like a guy named John St. John.
0: He was my lead. I came up here to smell out a rat. She had a half Nelson on me when two gunfuls walked in.
1: They came up to fix the gas meter, I think.
2: You stay out of this.
1: I'll make every effort.
0: Now, if you're smart, you'll fingerprint this place, Hellman. These boys were cute. They've been in somebody's jail.
2: I'll handle my job. You stick to murder.
0: You'll go a long way to pin this on me, Hellman.
2: I can go a long way, Novak.
0: Not with what you got to drag.
2: We get a call in the middle of the night. Come up here and find you standing over a dead girl.
0: That's right.
2: And you want me to sprinkle powder all over. Back up and take a better look, Novak.
0: Oh, the view's fine, Hellman. And if you'll take a good look, you'll know why. You haven't got anything to give the DA except a slim lead and a fat hand. You're going to need help.
2: Not on this one.
0: You need help to find the street. Come on back to center, Hellman. Even with both hands, you couldn't
2: find... Yeah.
0: Forget it.
2: So take the medicine like a good boy. I'm not going to walk out and let the two of you tour the town. I'm going to book one or both of you on a murder charge.
0: All right. Book Jocko here, then.
1: I love you in a generous mood.
0: You got a string, then, Hellman. Somebody's got to find John St. John.
1: Who's going to find Jocko?
0: Oh, stop worrying. I'll bail you out.
2: You haven't got the right size heart, Novak. You'll let him die on the vine.
1: Hellman, sometimes you're guilty of unexpected wisdom. I know it's reflex action, but it's consoling anyway.
2: I want you, Novak. I want you bad. I'll take this guy as a down payment, but I'm going to close out with you. Remember that.
0: I will.
2: All right. Come on, mister.
1: Wait a minute. Patsy, you're not going to let him lug me off like this.
0: What else can I do? The guy likes you.

0: time curve to throw Jocko, but somebody had to dig us out of a hole. Jocko wasn't the boy. You can't shovel dirt with a bar rag. I had no idea where to start. There were two murders, and they were both tied up with this John St. John. He didn't look like a good guy to know. And there was that insignia, too. The one on the letter and the one on the girl's ring. Sure, it could be a coincidence, but that's what they said about Bluebeard. The only thing I could do was open that letter, so I went back to the apartment. I didn't have to turn on the light. They were running in pairs tonight. She was sitting there on the couch, proud of a pair of long silk legs and smiling like a guy who knows he's got $1 million in the bank. She was blonde, too. A little more lemon juice, maybe, but blonde anyway. She was nice and comfortable, and I got the idea she just signed a lease.
1: Good evening. How do you do?
0: Not very well so far.
1: A sly remark, Mr. Novak?
0: No, I'm just bringing you up to date. Your girlfriend's dead.
1: Yes?
0: Yeah. The gas jet's out in the kitchen.
1: It is? I think that's supposed to be mysterious.
0: You clear it up, then. Find a name for yourself and a reason why you picked out my furniture.
1: Oh? Do you mind my being here?
0: I just want to know your name before I throw you out in the hall.
1: Mr. Novak, I'll bet you're awfully slow when it comes to throwing somebody out in the hall.
0: Not if they can bounce as well as I figure you can.
1: When you do throw me out, throw the letter out, too.
0: All right, now, I've already had a dress rehearsal. The answer's no.
1: Well, at least I know where you stand. By the way, why are you standing? Please sit down.
0: Yeah. Who's John St. John?
1: Don't be redundant, Mr. Newfound.
0: Who is he? If you want that letter, you know him.
1: Don't shout. I'd like you better if you could.
0: I don't need your vote. Who's John St. John?
1: I don't know him.
0: You want that letter because you collect stamps.
1: I want it. And you'll have to take my word. I don't know John St. John. It'd be worth breaking your heart over.
0: Look, there's a good guy down in the clink sweating on a murder rap for me, so I want John St. John.
1: You've got nice friends.
0: Who's Sidney Bronson?
1: How does that fit into the picture?
0: This started with a waterfront corpse. The leftovers belonged to an old guy that was hit by a car. The car's registered in the name of Sidney Bronson.
1: Mr. Novak, you seem so intense. It's a pity to waste it on random speculation.
0: Now, look, I told you, lady, I got a friend in the jug.
1: Loyalty's a nice trait. One of your nicest.
0: Yeah.
1: You're a pretty thing, Patsy.
0: Let's don't get fooled by the rapper.
1: I'll take a chance.
0: Anybody ever brief you on trouble?
1: Mm-hmm. You're hard to see that far away. Come on over into focus, Patsy.
0: Yeah.
1: You're pretty, Patsy.
0: You look like you want a bill of sale.
1: I'm the gentle kind, Novak. I'd just like to break your ribs.
0: Oh, yeah, I can get a brace.
1: Come here.
0: Yeah. What's on your mind?
1: What you're going to say when you find out about this gun?
0: Huh?
1: That's right, sweetheart. My finger isn't hollow. Back up and take a look at the gun.
0: You got to that purse, huh?
1: That's right.
0: You've ruined my confidence.
1: I'll give you a testimonial. In the meantime, I want the letter.
0: You go after everything the same way.
1: I want the letter.
0: It's in the desk. Come on. Right here in the tunnel. All right.
2: Go, Billy!
0: I'm already here, lady. Now, come on, drop the gun, sir.
2: Let go of my arm.
0: That's your version.
2: Let go of me! Let go of me!
1: What was that for?
0: A little something on the house. Now, beat it.
1: Well, you've ruined my confidence.
0: You're lucky. Go on home.
1: You won't change your mind about that letter?
0: No.
1: Suit yourself. I'll be going. Patsy?
0: Yeah?
1: I can't help you on John St. John. But I wouldn't worry about that fellow, Sidney Bronson.
0: Why?
1: Because I'm Sidney Bronson. See you soon, Patsy.

0: one sink in for a minute, but it got about as far as my brain and ran out of gas. She wasn't driving that murder car. Otherwise, she wouldn't get that talkie. It began to look like a big, fat, well-fed double-cross, and John St. John was holding up his end. I had to find out what was in that letter, so I made tracks for the bookcase. All I could do was browse, because the letter was gone. Whoever took it didn't even leave a tip. I thought of the girl, but that didn't make sense. And I thought of John St. John. That made lots of sense. Things didn't look rosy for me or Jocko. I was about to buy a file and bake a cake when the phone rang. Yeah?
1: Hello, Novak.
0: Oh, Hellman.
1: The coroner got a report on that dead girl. She died at 12:30.
0: That's pretty close. What's he got, a stopwatch?
1: 15 minutes either way. Those fingerprints panned out, too.
0: Yeah?
1: A couple of L.A. strong-arm men.
0: Well, that's new for L.A. You got a call out?
1: We already picked them up. Your favorite's named Welcome Danglers.
0: I could make a joke.
1: I already got one. They're set up with a perfect alibi for 12:30.
0: That means I killed the girl.
1: Nobody's arguing. I got some more news.
0: Yeah?
1: I'm out at Seal Rock.
0: You got the figure for it.
1: We just found an envelope floating around the water. It's one of yours. You better come on out.
0: We found an envelope, so what?
1: So the envelope turns out to be in some guy's pocket. Come on out.
0: Thing. Whoever took that envelope out of my place got popular. It was getting late, so I grabbed a cab and rode out to the beach. When I got there, Hellman was standing down near the water. He had Jocko with him. The surf was rolling in, and Jocko wasn't much better.
2: Hello, Patsy.
0: Hiya, Jocko. How's jail?
2: Dry.
3: Thanks for coming, Novak. You're sweet.
0: Where's the envelope?
3: Here.
0: Yeah, the same one.
3: It makes you look good.
0: There was a letter in here. Did you take that with the guy's money, Hellman?
3: You got all there is.
0: This guy on the beach is the third one.
2: It's my opinion the case will solve itself. We're running out of people.
0: Who is the guy?
3: Name's Walter Avery. Here's his stuff.
0: Yeah, what's left. Well, this spliced cross really gets around.
3: Ah.
0: It keeps bobbing up. Here it is on the guy's fountain pen.
3: I'm going to run this guy through the morgue, and then I'm going to look you up, Novak.
0: Yeah?
3: Sure. We want you down with us.
2: That's right, Patsy. I'll introduce you to all the best people. Good night, lover.

close to 5, so I tagged by my place for some sleep. I tossed around like a fish on the living room rug. Hellman called about 9 to throw more dust in my eyes. He said one of the airlines had a passenger to Portland named Walter Avery. Just to make it tough, the guy made the 12 o'clock plane and got off at Portland. Well, I had left field all to myself. I got dressed and looked up Sidney Bronson's number. There was no answer, so I went over. The place was locked, and I looked up the janitor. He wasn't going to let me in, but it turned out his wife had a birthday coming up. Sidney's apartment was real high-powered. I don't know where she got the dough, but I knew I wasn't going to find a tin cup and pencil. What I found was lots better. A card with that same insignia, the spliced cross. The card said, Bellcrest Sanitarium, and down in the corner there was a guy's name, Dr. Emil Schoenig, psychiatrist. Vienna without the walls. The Bellcrest Sanitarium was down near San Carlos, so I borrowed a new Nash from a guy I know and headed down that way. Everything was fine until I got in the front door. They didn't even let me register.

0: up on a couch in Schoenig's office. It was dark outside, and my left arm was throbbing like a love story in a woman's magazine. The radiator sitting next to me was Sidney.
1: You're a deep sleeper.
0: I think I got some help. What happened to my arm?
1: Hypodermic. You only need one arm anyway.
0: In your case, I need a spare. Who did it?
1: Dr. Schoenig.
0: He's a darling boy. Where is he?
1: Out on the phone, trying to figure out what to do with you.
0: What's that make me, a patient?
1: Well, that's one way of putting it. You made things easy. We were coming to you for the letter.
0: You want to try that over again?
1: We were on our way when you stumbled in.
0: You're wrong, Sid. Somebody's giving you a fast pitch. That letter was gone when you were up at my place.
1: I don't want a bum rib, Patsy. I want that letter.
0: You're trailing a field, Angel. I told you, the letter's gone. A guy by the name of Walter Avery took it out of my place.
1: Walter Avery?
0: That's right, and somebody thanked him. They found him this morning making like a dead seal.
1: Walter Avery left for Portland last night.
0: A plant, sweetheart. You better read up on your friends.
1: No. Thanks, Patsy.
2: I told you to watch me, Sid. You had more shots.
1: What's the difference?
2: None, I suppose. Why don't you mix us a drink while I talk to Mr. Novak?
1: I'll be right with you.
2: Well, Mr. Novak, you're one of my best patients.
0: That's because I like your needles. You better go easy on that drink.
2: Yes? Why?
0: You'll get drunk and run somebody down the way you did that guy on the waterfront.
2: Oh? A good guess. You should be proud. That's a good, sensible, final emotion.
1: Here's your drink, Angel.
2: Thank you, my dear. It's to Mr. Novak. Sorry, there's no drink for you, Mr. Novak.
0: You probably will be.
2: Huh?
0: Forget it.
1: Emil, I talked to Mr. Novak before you came in. He thinks you're a heel.
2: He does.
1: So do I.
2: Oh, I can stand it.
1: He told me about Walter Avery.
2: I'm sorry about that.
1: Walter got that letter. You killed him and took it. I was supposed to blunder around till you got rid of me, too. That's a bum joke, Emil.
2: You're getting hysterical.
1: Little laughter, Emil. You put one of your boys on that plane. Only Novak aired the wash too fast.
2: Suppose I did. Somebody ought to bring you up to date, Sidney. You've been hanging on too long. The free ride's over. Must as well tell you now, you're all through. I can't a whole bunch of longer than this. And I'm all through.
1: Steady, Emil.
2: What's the matter with me? What's the matter with me, Sid?
1: Give him a hand, Novak. He just had a bad drink.
2: You wouldn't do that, Sid.
1: I'm full of surprises. You got a stomach full of poison. You got a stomach full of poison in 15 seconds, Emil. Put down that gun, Emil.
2: I want you to, Sid.
1: Please, Emil, put down the gun.
2: I will stab his throat. It happened kind of fast for you, Novak.
1: What's the noise, huh, Patsy?
0: Yeah. I'll get you a pillow.
1: I'd rather have your lap.
0: You get mercy, not love, baby.
1: Thanks for small favors. How do I know?
0: That's so good. That was a 3-2 pitch.
1: Yeah. I had it coming up. I'll tell you about John St. John.
0: I know. There was no such guy.
1: That's right. It was the name of the group.
0: Those spliced crosses?
1: Yes. We found out a little late, but it's always that way. That's the way I found out about you.
0: Yeah.
1: I had a funny hunch about you and me. I found out a little late. But I know now, Patsy. Does that help?

0: St. John was the name of an organization buying and selling government information. That old man tried to tell me, but he checked out too fast. I began to figure something like that when those spliced crosses started showing up. Shoney killed the old man in Sidney's car. He couldn't stop because I was around. The two girls and Walter Avery were both in on the deal. Shoney knew who I was when he saw me go into my office. He tailed me to my place and left Avery there to look for the letter. He killed that girl up in the rooming house, and then he found out she didn't have the letter. When Avery showed up, he took it away from him and threw him to the fish. Shoney was trying to shake Sidney by sending her up to my place after he had the letter. The scheme went haywire when I showed up at the sanitarium. He was trying to work himself out of that one when the payoff came. John St. John? Yeah, right from the start, Jocko said he was either dead or in the state pen, because anybody with a name like John St. John would have killed his parents as soon as he got old enough to find out about it.
1: Everybody?
0: Worked out all right. They found the letter out at Schoenig's place. There were some plans for guided missiles and a few other trifles. Well, Helen asked only one question. How come Shoney didn't kill me before I could talk to the girl? It's always that way with a guy who commits murder. Either he goes too far or he doesn't go far enough.

0: 3 months.
1: Mr. Cobb! Hey, Mr. Cobb! Yeah? Phone call in the office for us. Your partner, Mr. Bale.
2: Okay, I'll take it.
3: Rex number 12, get ready to move out of here.
4: All set.
1: Take the phone on your desk, Mr. Cobb.
2: Okay, Joe. Stick here in the office. I want to talk to you after a while.
1: Good enough. I'll be right here.
2: Hello, John.
5: That's right. It's John. Now, look. Down at Baker and Company.
2: Yeah?
5: They're not going to give us their hauling business anymore.
2: No? Why not?
5: You're why not. They say you're mixed up with a crooked gang, and they don't want their stuff hauled by no crooks. You just told me.
2: Well, now, John, you're not going to listen to talk like that, are you?
5: Look, you've had a habit for years of marking $10 bills with your initials. You said it was because you wanted to see if one of them came back to you.
2: Well, what about it? A lot of people do that.
5: Well, maybe you had some crooked reason for that, too, even though I don't know what it is right now.
2: Well, what do you...
5: There's an awful lot of straightening out to be done. And you're going to straighten them out, or I'm going to straighten you out. Permanently.
6: And now on to Dick Calmer as Boston Blackie. Enemy to those who make him an enemy. Friend to those who have no friend.
7: Some special job we're on, huh, Harry?
8: Well, this motorcycle of ours is itching to get after a killer.
7: Well, we got his license number. City police report he's heading this way. All we've got to do is nab him as he comes by.
8: Our boy's driving a coupe. Name's Vale, John Vale. Some guy in his trucking company told the cops he had a fight over the phone with his partner. The partner's missing, so is Vale's car. So...
7: So we park here and see if the tip that Vale's heading this way was McCoy. Right, here comes a character who's practically insulting us. He's going 60 easy.
8: Bob, that's a coupe. One guy in it.
7: Yeah.
8: License is 13. Bob, that's our man. Let's go.
7: Yeah.
8: Hold on tight on that side.
7: Okay.
8: All right. I'll get the siren all the way.
7: Hey, you! You in that car! Pull up there! Pull up!
8: He's on it, Bob.
7: Yeah.
8: All right. Come on, let's take him.
7: All right. All right, you in the car, don't move. Take a look at the back of his car, Harry. I'll handle him up front.
8: Okay, Bob.
7: Well, Johnny, you were going pretty fast. Your name Vale, John Vale?
9: Yes, officer.
8: It's here, Bob. I found it. The trunk compartment, back of the car.
7: Okay, Harry. All right, Vale, get out.
9: Get out? What for?
7: Come on, get out.
9: All right, I'm getting out. But why the guns?
7: Tell him what you found, Harry.
8: Sure, I'll tell him. If he didn't know, I found the murdered body of your partner.
9: What?
8: Man named Irwin Cobb. All packed in your trunk compartment.
9: Well, I didn't kill him. Why should I kill my partner?
7: Buddy, we don't go prying into your private life. Only from now on, believe me, you aren't going to have any.
10: Oh, just feel this mink coat, Danny. Just feel it.
9: What good's that going to do, Normie? Feeling a coat, that's all I got to do.
10: Oh, that's
9: feeling
10: what you promised me, though. A mink coat, you promised.
9: Sure, I promise.
10: Well, then buy it.
9: That's all. Just like that, buy it. Any idea what this thing costs?
10: Oh, what's the difference if I want
9: it? The difference is I ain't got no $5,000 to throw away.
10: Oh, Danny.
9: In fact, honey, getting down to plain facts, I ain't got no $5,000.
10: But you promised.
9: I know I promised. Now, look, as soon as I see Mr. Roberts again, maybe we'll be able to handle the coat.
10: Ah, lovable.
9: No,
10: pardon me, but is there something I can do for you, too?
9: Lady, right now we're doing pretty good for us. We'll leave, you know, when we want you, huh?
10: Very well. I'll be here.
9: Yeah. Fine time. That Dane to be interrupting us, huh?
10: Yeah. Danny, when do I get the coat?
9: Oh, Normie, you've got a one coat mine. Soon, like I told you. Now, listen, when I see Mr. Roberts, I'll get the money. You'll get the coat.
10: Gee, a mink. I always wanted a mink. But what's so funny?
9: You always wanted a mink, but it takes a skunk like me to get it for you.
7: Hey,
0: Excuse me, Inspector Faraday, but Blackie's outside.
4: Well, let him stay there, Matthews. I don't know a better place for him. What's he doing here, anyhow?
0: But you know that John Vail, those upstate cops, picked up that guy who keeps insisting he didn't kill his partner?
4: Yeah.
0: But he didn't call any lawyer. He called Blackie.
4: Yeah, he would.
0: Yeah, Blackie says he wants to see you.
4: Well, go out and tell him we don't want any. Tell him.
11: Tell him, Barney. You've got so much more practice.
4: Blackie, don't I have enough trouble without you?
11: Don't you know? Besides, I'm no trouble anymore, Faraday. I can feed myself, dress myself. I can
4: Blackie,
11: eat.
4: Are you going to get out of here?
11: Yeah, I want to see Vail, Inspector, if you don't mind. He's a friend of mine. He called me to come down here.
4: Yeah, well, what do I have to do to get you out? Blast? I'm tired of your nonsense.
11: You're tired? Well, so go to sleep. Nobody around here will notice any difference.
4: Shut up, Matthews.
0: I didn't say a word, Inspector.
4: Well, you're liable to.
0: Oh, no, Inspector.
4: Now, Blackie, you're not seeing Vail. That's definite. And you're not going to work on this case. That's definite, too.
11: That means you're going to find the real murder, Faraday?
4: Who else?
11: No, I'm sorry. That's so indefinite.
12: Hello?
13: Lover boy?
12: No, my baby. Sure, this is lover boy. Who else?
13: I got your message to call you, lover boy. That means everything went good, doesn't it? Get the minko?
12: Well, now, wait a minute, Normie.
13: Oh, lover boy, another store?
12: No. You're going to get it. The biggest one in town.
13: Oh, you sure are taking your time getting it for me. What are you doing, raising the minks yourself?
12: I would, Normie, only I don't know any minks to start with.
13: Ha, ha.
12: Oh, now, listen, you know I did a job tonight with Mr. Roberts, and it's going to be... It won't be long now. Plenty of dough in this one.
13: Oh, you didn't kill anybody.
12: Me? Oh, I never use no gun, baby. I'm scared of guns.
13: Oh.
12: I just went with Mr. Roberts on a job, helped him set up a frame on some guy named Vail. Your fur coat's as good as on you right now.
13: Funny, I don't feel any warmer.
12: Oh, now, look, the minute I get that dough... Uh-oh. The boss wants me, Norm. I'll see you later.
13: All right.
12: So long.
11: Got it with the...
12: Hiya, Mr. Roberts. I didn't hear you come in.
11: I heard what you were saying on that telephone.
12: Oh, that was to my girl. Anything I said to her don't count.
11: No?
12: All she cares about is a mink coat I promised her. That's all, honest.
11: Carla, I took you on the job where I shot that truck owner for one reason.
12: Yeah?
11: You're ugly looking and you're tough. I thought you could scare him.
12: Well, look, could I help it if I wasn't ugly enough and you had to kill him?
11: No. But you're not to talk about it to anybody.
12: Oh, I'm not.
11: I had a good reason for killing Cobb. I called the police. They picked up his partner. Now he's framed like a guy was never framed in his life. And you've got to shut up. You're not to talk to anybody. Do you understand?
12: Not even to my girl.
11: Not even to yourself. Just to show you I mean what I say.
12: Hey, cut that out.
11: You're getting a break. You're lucky I don't kill you. Now, get up on your feet. You're supposed to know what to do with a safe.
12: I know all
11: I want
12: about
11: you to go down to that trucking office. There's money in that safe. Money that belongs to me.
12: Yeah,
11: I want that dough. I couldn't take the time to get it when I killed Cobb.
12: First he clips me, then he sends me out somewhere. If Norma didn't want that mink coat...
11: What?
12: Nothing. Nothing, Mr. Roberts. I'll get down to the trucking office. You'll get what you want, and nobody will even know I was

0: thinking, Blackie?
1: If you can call it that, Mary. Faraday wouldn't let me see Vale, and I've got to find out who killed his partner, Cobb, the hard way by checking back at the trucking company offices.
0: Which means, of course, that you don't think Vale is guilty, despite the body in his car.
1: That's right. I know Vale pretty well, Mary. He wouldn't kill anybody.
0: No.
1: And he was awfully sincere when he called me from headquarters before they locked him up.
0: You say you know Vale. Did you know Cobb, too?
1: No. Mary, Vale told me on the telephone that he'd left his car outside the office last night and then picked it up and was driving it upstate when he was picked up.
0: A likely story.
1: Mary, please don't be on Faraday's
0: Well,
1: side.
0: It's so...
1: I know Johnny Vale. I know him. I've known him ever since he was a truckman. He didn't kill Cobb. Maybe something in the company safe will help me find out who did. Mm-hmm. Place is closed for the day. And here we are, so let's go on in, Mary.
0: All right. There we are.
1: There you are. Now, there we are. Well, let's have a little look
0: around. Hey, Blackie, look. Look in the office window. I think I just saw flames.
1: You think you did. I know you did. Come on.
0: Hey, where's the nearest firebox? On the corner?
1: Never mind that. Never mind that. It doesn't look like much of a fire anyway.
0: I know.
1: Maybe we can put it out.
0: How? How can we ever get in the office?
1: Through a window if we have to, but listen, I'll try the door in here.
0: Hurry up,
1: we got one break anyway. It's not locked. Come on.
0: Okay, I'm coming. Hey, Blackie, yeah, you're right. The fire's not big at all.
1: No, but it would have been a first-class blaze in a few minutes.
0: Oh, I can believe it.
1: Fire extinguisher on the wall here. There. I pulled the lever.
0: Hurry up, just in case.
1: There it is. This little blaze is already as good as out.
0: Yeah, well, I'll open the window and let some of the smoke out, too.
1: Yeah, it's a good idea.
0: The fire's really going out fast, Blackie. Maybe you should have been a fireman, huh?
1: Maybe I ought to be wondering about who set this fire. It was done recently, I know that. Within the past 10 minutes, so this place would have been destroyed by now.
0: What about the safe, Blackie? That's what we came up here to look at, isn't it?
1: Well, take a look at it, Mary.
0: Yeah, will you?
1: There it is, over in the corner. It's been opened. Chances are this fire was started to cover that up.
0: You mean there was something in the safe that would have led to the real murder of Mr. Cobb?
1: Probably. But with that fire, all the ideas I had just went up in smoke.

0: Blackie sends his girlfriend, Mary Wesley, home, while he goes out in the neighborhood of the garage to try to find a lead to the man who set the fire. As we return to our story, Inspector Faraday visits the trucking company in the garage.
1: Number one truck, come on, let's get this thing moving. We haven't got all day. Take it away, one.
2: Okay.
1: You're Joe Myers, aren't you?
3: That's right.
1: Hey, move it, number three. Number eight, get ready to go.
3: And what can I do for you?
1: I'm Faraday of Homicide. There was a fire in your office last night, huh?
3: Yeah, I know. Somebody started it, somebody put it out. Everything that was in the safe is gone.
1: Well, what's your job here?
3: I was kind of like the assistant, both to Cobb and Vail.
1: Yeah.
3: Trying to keep things moving while Mr. Vail's in the clink.
1: Oh, you're the one that told the police that Cobb and Vail had a battle on the telephone, aren't you?
3: Sure.
1: Anything else you can tell me that would help?
3: Help send Mr. Vail to the chair?
1: Maybe.
3: Not a chance, Faraday. I told you about the fight, but that was my duty. I don't know anything else. Except that Mr. Vail is a pretty swell guy.
4: Blackie, Mary.
5: Oh, what is it, Blackie? What have you found out?
4: You remember when I left you last night after we were at the trucking office?
5: Yeah. You said you wanted to ask some questions around the neighborhood.
4: Well, I asked them.
5: Uh-huh.
4: And I got some answers.
5: Oh?
4: There's an all-night coffee shop across the street from the garage.
5: Yeah.
4: And the counterman noticed a car parked in front of the office just about the time of the fire.
5: Well, your car?
4: No. Another one. And he had the license number.
5: He did?
4: Mm-hmm. I waited until the license bureau opened this morning, and I found out who owned the car.
5: The man who set the fire, Blackie?
4: It wasn't a man at all, Mary. It was a girl.
5: Oh, no.
4: A girl named Norma Taylor.
5: A girl?
4: Uh-huh. I just called Faraday, but he's out.
5: Oh.
4: So I'll be able to get into Sea Vale.
5: Mm-hmm.
4: After that, I'm going to find that girl and the answer to this case.
6: Think, Vale. Think.
7: I can't.
6: Who could have killed your partner, and why?
7: I don't know, Blackie. I can't think. I can't do anything here in jail. It's just one possible reason.
6: What's that?
7: The cop had charge of all the shipments. Now, maybe that means something.
6: Now, wait a minute. Suppose he used your trucks to transport stolen merchandise out of the state. Then he held out on the men who stole it. They'd bump him, sure, and try to frame you.
7: Hey.
6: My boy, I think I've got something.
7: Yeah, what is it?
6: What characters did he run around with?
7: Well, he didn't run around with nobody. He didn't do nothing unusual, except mark $10 bills.
6: What do you mean, mark them?
7: Well, you know, with his initials, he always put his initials on 2-pound bills, and then he'd look to see if he ever got any back.
6: Oh, he did, huh? Well, I've got a little fun.
8: Oh, there you are, Blackie. Now, didn't I tell you couldn't see Vail? Didn't I?
6: I don't recall. My memory's bad. Almost as bad as your judgment.
8: Now, you talked Matthews into letting you in here, didn't you? Well, I'm walking you right out of here.
6: Don't bother. So long, Inspector. Sorry that our conversation was so short.

0: Hello, I'm...
1: Okay, well. What's with you?
0: Hey, well, I came up here to talk to you about a car. Thank you.
1: I got a car, pretty boy. And a boyfriend who won't like you pushing your way in here.
0: He's tough, is he?
1: The toughest. Ever hear of Danny Kyler?
0: Not till now, which surprisingly enough has been all right for me. He drive your car last night?
1: Maybe. Who are you? The law?
0: You're not even close. Where's Danny?
1: If you must know. He's out looking for a mink coat for me. How do you think I'll look in mink?
0: It couldn't improve you a bit.
1: Oh. Well, there are two ways to take that. Who are you anyhow?
0: Just a fella. Where's Danny getting the dough to buy that coat?
1: Where do you think my brains would be if I answered that?
0: Honey, you've lived all these years without finding out where your brains are. How do you expect a total stranger to discover them for you? Keep happy, Blondie. I'm not staying any longer.
1: Well, that suits me fine. You never did tell me how you think I'd look in me.
0: If I were you, I'd start worrying about how your boyfriend will look in stripes. She's mink-minded, but good, Mary.
1: Mm-hmm.
0: Tell her the coat you have is hot. Or when she goes to a boy.

0: the money, he'll be suspicious of the price.
1: What's all this for, Blackie?
0: For a hunch. Now, there's the phone. You have Norma Taylor's number. Get on that phone and make it good.
1: No. I've got to sell my mink coat for a third of what it's worth. And I've got to sound like I'm happy about it. Just so you can see if the money I get is Mr. Cobb's initials on it. Honestly, the things you asked me to do, Blackie.
0: Well, if it's the money I think it is, it proves Kyla took it from Cobb's safe. It ties him in with the murder.
1: Mm.
0: Well, you know you love helping me on cases.
1: Well, sure, but I also love that mink of mine. And if anything...
2: Hello?
1: Hello, is Danny Kyler there?
2: Not so you could notice. Who's this?
1: A gal who's supposed to contact him about a mink coat.
2: Oh.
1: I got one, a good one. I'll let it go for $1,500 in small bills before it burns the box it's in.
2: Oh, it's hot, huh?
1: Yep. Suppose you bring Danny over to look at it tonight.
2: Oh, I'll do that, and, say...
1: What?
2: Take the coat out of the box and hang it up. I don't want my mink to be all creased.
3: You want the money in tens and twenties, Kyla?
4: Yeah.
3: Why?
4: Well, I'll tell you, Mr. Roberts, I gotta buy something.
3: No?
4: Something special. You see, I got a girl.
3: Yes, I know. You talk too much to that girl sometimes.
4: Oh, not no more. You see, I want my girl to like me, and she wants a mink coat, so I gotta get her a mink coat.
3: Well, why the small bills, then?
4: Well, the coat isn't exactly legit, Mr. Roberts. It's a trifle hot, you know, kind of lukewarm.
3: Yeah.
4: So I've been around asking about coats for Norma, and some dame calls her and says she's got one, so...
3: So she wants small bills.
4: Well, you can't blame the dame, can you?
3: I guess we can take care of that all right, Tyler.
4: Well,
3: just move to one side while I open this safe.
4: You know, I don't like to seem like I'm...
3: All right. Move on.
4: Dropped a lot of it out of the garage safe just before I set that fire.
3: Indeed you did. Well, fortunately, the money is in small bills, so you won't have to go to any banks. $1,500 you wanted, wasn't it?
4: Yeah, $1,500. Boy, is Norma, baby girl.
3: Here you are.
4: Oh, thanks. Thanks, Norma, from me.
5: Okay, sweetie, those 10s, 20s like you asked for.
6: Oh, how about this, Danny? Pretty coat, ain't it?
4: Yeah, sure. Look, I give you the money, you give it to this doll now. Come on, let's take it.
1: Just a minute, please.
4: Huh? Queer, it's all good dough.
1: Oh, it's very good dough. Just what a friend of mine was looking for. Blackie.
4: Huh? Hey, what is it?
1: Hey, that's the guy who
7: is in your apartment today?
1: Yeah, and Blackie, every one of the $10 bills in this stack is marked with the initials EC.
0: Irwin Cobb.
1: Uh-huh.
0: Wow. That's what I wanted to know, Kyla. Where'd you get this money?
4: Come on, Norma, let's get out of here.
1: Oh, no, wait a minute. Handle that
7: down,
1: Harry.
7: Don't let her get out. Oh, take care of this much. Oh,
1: get my coat. Oh, carry it from here out of here.
8: Oh, no, you won't.
7: How you doing, Mary?
1: Very well for an amateur at this sort of thing. Look out, Dick. Be careful with that.
7: All right, all right. Come on, break it up. Come on, get away, Miss Taylor.
8: Oh, my.
7: You can stop struggling.
8: Oh, all right. Nerves.
7: Break it up.
1: Well, you see...
0: Your boyfriend is out cold. When he wakes up, we'll find out who was working with him. And all because when Irwin Cobb marked his money, he also marked his murderer. Take it easy, Faraday. I'll have this lock open in a minute, and you can grab your friend Roberts.
9: I'd rather grab you, right around the throat. Hurry up with that door.
0: Take it easy. Roberts doesn't know I grabbed Kyla for you and that Kyla talked and told us where to find his boss.
9: Now work more and talk less. Come on, Blackie.
0: Yes. That's it, Inspector.
9: Okay, Roberts. You're under arrest.
7: What? What's the meaning?
9: There you are, Roberts. I'm a police officer, Faraday, of homicide. You're coming with me.
7: Coming with you? Why? What for? What have I done?
0: You know a fellow named Kyla, Danny Kyla?
7: I know.
9: No. He told us where to find you. Told us he worked for you. Told us he saw you kill Irwin Cobb because Cobb held out money on you. And you ordered him to crack Cobb's safe.
0: He knew a lot for a total stranger, didn't he?
7: So Kyla talked, hmm? Well, you...
9: Don't forget to let drop.
7: You'll never get it out.
9: Oh, my hand!
7: Too bad.
0: Your hand's caught, isn't it, Roberts? And by the way, so are you.

0: party. I've still got my fur coat.
1: And you also have Faraday's congratulations, Mary. You really did a lot to break this case.
0: Oh, I've seen me duty and I've done it.
1: Nicely. You see, it was my theory that Irwin Cobb would mark the money he held out on Robertson Kyler just as he marked every $10 bill that came to him.
0: Well, your friend John Vale gets an assist on that, Blackie.
1: Yes, he does. It was he who told me about Cobb's funny habit. I knew Kyler would have to be paid for setting that fire in the garage, and I was hoping it was small bills he'd be paid with.
0: Mm-hmm.
1: I guess we're pretty slick, don't you think, Mary?
0: Oh, we're the slickest. Well, Mr. Cobb got what's coming to him for handling illegal merchandise, didn't he?
1: I suppose so. We know that Robertson Kyler picked up stolen goods, and Cobb sent it out of the state on his trucks. But he collected for it and held out on Robertson Kyler.
0: And so he was killed.
1: That's right. He was called a corpse, his partner was called a killer, and we can call it a night.

0: You know the way prices have been soaring the last few years. 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For the solid silver with beauty that lives forever is international sterling. Well, men, now you know how to become an irresistible hit with the ladies. Just fix yourself up a good horoscope.
1: Do what I did. Get yourself a job in Mr. Jonathan's silverware store selling international sterling spring glory pattern. Gosh, Mr. Smith, I can't keep the ladies away.
0: Well, I should hope not. Spring glory is one of the loveliest patterns international sterling has ever created.
1: Boy, do those gals love me. I bring out my velvet mat and put down a knife, fork, and spoon in the spring glory pattern. And then I point out the unusual features. I like the open work on the handle and the way it unfolds into one perfectly carved flower. Why, Mr. Smith, I have those women hanging on my every word.
0: Yes, especially when you mention the price, I imagine. For international sterling alone among leading silver people has not raised prices since 1944.
1: Yeah, I guess what you mean, Mr. Smith, it isn't irresistible me. It's irresistible international sterling that brings all those women into Mr. Jonathan's silverware store.
0: Well, all I know is that no woman can ever resist the solid silver with beauty that lives forever, and that's international sterling.

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2: Ladies and gentlemen, the story you are about to hear is true. The names have been changed to protect the innocent.
3: Dragnet.
2: You're a detective sergeant. You're assigned a robbery detail. You get a call that a woman has been badly beaten. She can't describe her assailant. He's still at large. Your job? Find him.
4: Monday, January 14th. It was raining in Los Angeles. We were working the night watch out of robbery detail. My partner's Frank Smith, the boss of Chief of Detectives Thad Brown. My name's Friday. We were on our way out from the office, and it was 11:47 p.m. when we got to 7982 Oakwood Avenue. Front door.
5: What is it?
4: Police officers, we'd like to see Miss Griffin.
5: How do I know?
4: Beg your pardon?
5: How do I know you're cops?
4: Here's our identification.
5: Land it here.
4: Pardon?
5: Pass it through the door. I want to see it good.
4: All right, here you are. Yeah.
6: What do you think?
4: Well, your guess is good as mine.
5: Come on in.
4: Thank you.
5: Hurry up. Don't let all the rain in.
6: Yes, ma'am.
4: What if I have my identification back, please?
5: Take your coats off right here. I don't want you tracking water through the house.
4: All right. Could I have that identification card?
5: You don't mind my being so careful about what's happened here. I've got to take all the precautions, you know.
6: Yes, ma'am.
5: Come on, into the sitting room.
4: I'll take that card. Thank
5: you. Which one of you is Sergeant Friday?
4: I am.
5: You're the one who called.
4: That's right.
5: Who's he?
4: It's my partner, Frank Smith.
5: Uh-huh. Well, sit down. Here's your card.
4: Thank you.
5: Get you anything? Cup of coffee? Make some hot cocoa?
4: No, thank you.
5: Well, suit yourself. Now, what is it you want?
4: We understand you know Mrs. Kieran.
5: We're neighbors.
4: Mm-hmm. Maybe you can tell us what happened here tonight.
5: Seems like you'd have the story, being cops and all.
4: Well, we'd like to hear you tell it, ma'am.
5: All right. I was here tonight watching the TV, just gone out to the kitchen to get a plate of snacks for the late show. You know, kind of like the munch.
4: Mm-hmm.
5: Well, all of a sudden, I heard this scream real loud. I wasn't watching the television right then, so at first I thought it was from the set, you know, like a drama.
6: Yes, ma'am.
5: Didn't think nothing about it right then. Got myself all set up for the movie, and then I heard another scream. That's when I knew there was something wrong.
4: How's that?
5: It was a quiz on the television. No reason for any screams. Right then, there was another one. Then I knew it was from next door.
4: Yeah.
5: So I got my coat and umbrella and went over there.
4: I see.
5: Knocked on the door, but didn't get no answer. Well, I went into the house. All dark, not a light on. Went right in and called to Mrs. Kieran. Called to her.
4: Mm-hmm.
5: Didn't answer, but I could kind of hear something off to the back of the place.
6: Uh-huh.
5: Sounded like somebody crying. Sounded like a whimper, soft.
4: Yeah.
5: It came from the back of the house in the bedroom.
4: You didn't see anybody else in the house when you went in, did you?
5: If I had, I'd have told you before this.
4: Go ahead, please.
5: I got to the bedroom and opened the door. Couldn't see anything at first.
4: Uh-huh.
5: Then I was about to go on in, and this man jumped out at me.
6: He was in the bedroom, was he?
5: Yeah, must have been hiding in the dark and heard me coming, and he got back so I wouldn't see him. Then when I opened the door, he jumped right out, almost scared me to death.
4: Well, what did he do?
5: He just jumped at me and ran out of the house, right through the front door. I heard it slam.
4: Uh-huh.
5: And then I heard the crying again. Was sort of off to one side of the room. I couldn't see right away where it was coming from.
4: Uh-huh.
5: I turned on the light, and right away I saw her. She was laying on the floor.
4: Yes, ma'am.
5: Oh, it was just terrible. Room was all tore up. Things all thrown around, a real mess, and her laying right there in the middle of it, all beat up. Looked like whoever done it had tried to kill her.
4: What'd you do then?
5: Called the police. Dialed O, told the operator to send the policeman. It wasn't long before they was here. It seemed like there was 100 of them all over the place.
4: All right, Mr. Griffin, I wonder if you can give us a description of the man you saw.
5: Other officers asked me the same thing. There isn't much I can tell you. Just all of a sudden, he was there, and then he was gone.
6: You're pretty sure it was a man, though, huh?
5: Certainly. I guess I know a man when I see one. Been married to one for 22 years.
6: Yes, ma'am. Can you tell us anything about him?
5: I just got a glimpse of him. Not good. I can't tell you anything but how he looked. He was standing in the dark when I come in. Next thing I knew, he jumped past me and went out the front door.
6: Yes, ma'am.
4: Would you know him again if you saw him?
5: I don't think so. Just a glimpse, that's all.
4: Uh-huh.
5: I'd like to help. There isn't much more I can tell you.
4: All right, ma'am.
5: How is Mrs. Cannon? She gonna be okay?
4: Well, she'll be in the hospital for a few days. She's gonna be all right.
5: Isn't she able to tell you something about the man who did this?
4: No, ma'am.
5: Seems like she'd be able to describe him. Must have been there for a good half hour.
4: How do you figure that?
5: Must have been at least that long from the time I heard the first scream till I got over there. First off, I didn't think it was real. Thought it was on television.
4: Yes, ma'am, you told us.
5: Must have been a half hour.
6: Mm-hmm. Now, did Mrs. Cannon have any enemies that you knew of?
5: Well, there's some people who didn't like her. A couple right here in the neighborhood, but none of them that would do a thing like this.
4: How'd she and her husband seem to get along?
5: Oh, you mean, did they have any fights?
4: Yes, that's right.
5: All the time. Seemed like they was always battling about something.
4: Would you know what caused the arguments?
5: Oh, mostly about her and other men. He thought she was running around on him. He used to fight about it. A couple of times he said if she didn't stop, he's going to kill her.
4: Is that true?
5: You mean about her and the men?
4: Yes.
5: Well, might have been. For all I know, I didn't pay much mind to their troubles. Seems like I had too many things to keep me busy without getting mixed up in their problems.
4: All right, Miss Griffin, we'll leave our card with you. If you remember anything you think we'd be interested in, we'd appreciate a call from you.
5: And if I think of anything, you get one.
6: Thank you, ma'am.
5: Don't it seem kind of funny to you?
4: Well, what's that?
5: How Mrs. Cannon can't tell you anything about the fella? Don't that strike you kind of odd?
4: How do you mean?
5: Well, if somebody is in my house for that long, I'd be able to tell something about him. Something for sure.
4: Mm-hmm.
5: Of course, I guess with the lights off, maybe she couldn't see. And then again...
4: Yes, ma'am?
5: Maybe she don't want to tell you.
4: Frank and I drove back to the office and put in a call to Georgia Street Receiving Hospital. We talked to Dr. Sebastian and found that the victim had recovered to the point where she could be moved to her own hospital. We also talked with the officers who were with her. They told us that the woman hadn't given them any new information and that they still hadn't been able to contact her husband. While I checked the crime lab, Frank went down the hall and ran the names Irene and Tom Curran through R&I. 2:14 a.m., we met back in the squad room.
6: How'd it go in the crime lab?
4: Well, I got it all here. You want to take a look?
6: Yeah.
4: Beginning to look like we got a good case against the husband.
6: Yeah?
4: Now, here. Here's a picture of the room. The woman was found about here. See?
6: Mm-hmm.
4: You can see the way the stuff's scattered all around the place, all through here.
6: Yeah. It looks like robbery.
4: Well, he wanted to look that way, maybe.
6: What do you mean?
4: Well, in the dresser drawer here, the boys from the crime lab found $120 in cash. All the thief had to do was open the drawer, and he'd have seen it, too.
6: Oh. Well, how about the entrance?
4: That's something else that doesn't seem to gel. They checked all the windows and doors. There's no sign of any breaking. She must have opened the door for the thief.
6: Well, that means it was somebody Mrs. Kiernan knew, huh?
4: Yeah, it kind of looks that way.
6: Anything else we can use?
4: No. Take a look here. Here's a picture of a footprint Lee Jones found in the earth beside the path. The way it looks, the thief left the path when he ran from the house and stepped in the soft dirt.
6: Do us any good?
4: No, not much. The ground was wet. Must have been a good impression, but the rain broke down the walls. Not much good to us now.
6: That's it.
4: Yeah? Leighton Prince didn't come up with anything. How'd you do?
6: Well, nothing on the woman. Husband's got an arrest record.
4: Yeah.
6: Got it right here. Mrs. Cannon had him pinched 18 months ago on a beating charge. Refused to prosecute. Same thing a year ago. And here, besides her complaints, he's been booked for ADW and suspicion 211.
4: Got any big time?
6: No, never drew a conviction. Now, Joe, the thing I don't understand, if it was her husband, why doesn't she beef him? She wasn't worried about having him arrested before.
4: Mm-hmm.
6: There's something wrong about it.
4: Well, there's got to be an answer someplace. You tagged the staff's office?
6: Yeah, I gave them what we had on the guy. They're going to start a run on the MO in the morning. Better get the rest of this information down to them.
4: Yeah, we can drop it off on the way out, huh?
6: Right.
4: You got that list of the husband's friends?
6: Uh-huh.
4: Well, let's talk to them. Maybe they can tell us where he is.
6: Okay.
4: Hot shot. I got it.
6: What is it?
4: Stats office are going to have to wait, I guess.
6: Huh?
4: 1824 Studio Court.
6: Well, that's a couple of blocks from Kieran's. What's the call?
4: Woman slugged. We left the office and we drove over to the address, code 3. It was a small house set well back on the lot. When we got there, a felony car out of Hollywood Division had already arrived and the crime lab had been called. The victim was identified as a Mrs. Milo Hudson, age 42. An ambulance was dispatched from Hollywood Receiving Hospital and she was given first aid. She'd been beaten about the head and shoulders. As soon as the attendants had finished, Frank and I talked to her.
6: If you'll just tell us what happened, please.
3: Awful thing. Most awful thing ever happened to me.
4: Yes, ma'am. Did you get a good look at the man?
3: Pretty good. Not real good, but I did see him.
4: Could you describe him for us?
3: How do you mean?
4: Well, how tall was he?
3: I guess about as tall as you.
4: Be about 5'11"?
3: If that's how tall you are.
4: Yes, ma'am. How about his weight? Is he heavy or light?
3: About like him.
6: That'd be about 180, huh?
3: I guess so. I don't know, but I guess that's about what it is.
4: What about his face? Did you see that?
3: Yes, sir. Got a good look.
4: You'd know him again if you saw him, would you?
3: I certainly would. Never forget that face. Not if I live to be 100, I'll never forget it.
4: Well, could you give us a good description of him?
3: Had dark hair, almost black, kind of curly. Little wave right here in front.
4: Mm-hmm.
3: Had blue eyes. Dark blue, might have been kind of hazel color. Dark.
4: Mm-hmm. Was he clean shaven?
3: You mean, did he have a mustache?
4: Yes, ma'am.
3: No, didn't have anything like that.
4: Mm-hmm. Was there anything about him that might make it easier for us to identify him?
3: I don't think I know what you mean.
4: Well, did he have any scars, any birthmarks, anything like that?
3: Let me think. Seems there was something, but I can't remember what.
6: Did this man say anything to you?
3: Not at first. When he came in, he didn't say a word, just pointed the gun at me and motioned back into the house, like he wanted me to get back there.
6: Uh-huh, but he did say something to you later, is that right?
3: Yes. Well, we got to the bedroom, and he started to go through the place. I told him he'd better get out, because my husband would be coming in any minute.
4: I see.
3: He smiled and said he knew George didn't get home till 4:30.
4: He used your husband's name, didn't he?
3: Yes. Come think of it, he did. I didn't pay much attention to it before, but he did.
4: Do you think you ever saw that man before?
3: Not that I remember.
4: But you're sure you'd know him if you saw him again?
3: I sure would. See, I remember what it was about him.
4: Yeah?
3: You know, you wanted something about him that would make it easier to tell if he was the right man?
4: That's right.
3: He had a scar. Small one right here by his eye. Made it look like his left eye was real big. Gave him a funny look.
4: Mm-hmm.
3: Is that what you meant?
4: Yes, ma'am.
6: I wonder if you'd come down to City Hall and go through some pictures for us.
3: Well, I want to do everything I can to help. I'm supposed to check with my doctor. If he says it's all right, I'll be there. When would you want me?
6: Well, if you could make it in the morning.
3: If the doctor says it's all right, I'll be there.
6: Okay, thanks, Mrs. Hudson.
4: We can send a car for you if you like.
3: Might be better if you did. George likes to sleep late and I don't drive.
4: All right, ma'am. We'll call you in the morning.
3: Sure hope you can catch the person who's done this. Lord knows how many more people he's going to hurt.
4: Yes, ma'am.
3: Just seems to know all about people. When they're going to be alone and all, seems to know all about them.
4: Mm-hmm.
3: Knew right where everything in this house was all the way. Knew right down to a T.
6: You're sure you never saw him before, is that right?
3: Positive. You don't forget that kind of face. See it once and you remember it all your life.
4: Was there been anybody new in the neighborhood?
3: I don't understand what you mean.
4: Well, like any salesman, door-to-door canvassers, anything like that.
3: A residential neighborhood like this, there's always somebody around trying to sell something. Must be a couple of people a day come to the door. But I'm sure the man who hit me wasn't one of them.
4: All right, ma'am. Thank you very much.
3: Not at all, Sergeant. I want to do all I can to help you get him.
4: Mm-hmm.
3: Do you have any idea who he is, where to find him?
4: Not very much, Miss Hudson.
3: Terrible to think about it. A man like that roaming the streets. Woman isn't safe in her own home anymore.
6: We'll get to him, ma'am.
3: I should hope so. But what do we do in the meantime? Just sit here and wait for this lunatic to kick the doors down?
4: Well, we'll do everything we can.
3: Awful. I'll never forget how he came in here, shoved me around. Just never forget it.
4: Well, that makes you even.
3: What?
4: He won't either. We got out a supplemental broadcast carrying the description of the suspect, and then we continued to talk to the latest victim. She was unable to come up with any additional information. 4:30 a.m. The crew from the crime lab finished up their investigation, and Frank and I went back to the office. We left the description of the suspect at the stats office, and we asked R&I to check the oddity file for a possible identification on the scar that the suspect had. 5:21 a.m. We signed out of the office. The next day, at 9:26 a.m., we met with Chief Brown and Captain Donahoe, and we went over the case with them. Because of the method of operation used, it became apparent that the thief was acquainted with the habits of the people in the neighborhood. Two additional teams of men were assigned to the case, and they began to canvass the area for information on people who appeared to be loitering in the vicinity. It was also decided to assign three more police units to patrol the streets during the night hours. We checked all FI cards that had been filed in the area. That afternoon, Milo Hudson came down to the office and went through the mug books, but she was unable to make an identification. She was shown pictures of Tom Curran, the husband of the first victim, but she stated positively that he was not the man who'd beaten her. The list of possibles came back from the stats office and was checked without result. A week went by. In spite of the additional men involved, the suspect hit three more times. In each case, the M.O. was the same. In each case, he escaped. However, we were able to get a little more information on him. We had the artist in Crime Analysis Division draw up a composite picture of the suspect, and we had it distributed to all officers in the city. The daily papers ran it on their front pages. Thursday, January 24th, 5:20 p.m. Frank and I got back to the office from dinner.
6: I want to call Faye and tell her it looks like a late night.
4: All right, I'll check the book.
6: Anything?
4: No. We call her from Pinky.
6: Yeah?
4: Ian Leitner talked to that magazine salesman.
6: Check out?
4: No, the guy just got in town a couple of days ago. The description's pretty far off.
6: Uh-huh.
4: I got it. Robbery Friday.
7: Yes, ma'am, that's right.
4: Mm-hmm. Well, we can take it. All right. What's that address again? Yeah, that Studio Court? Yes, ma'am, we'll be right out. No, don't do anything. If he wants to leave, don't try to stop him. That's right, we'll be right there. Woman out on Studio Court.
6: Yeah.
4: Says she thinks the suspect's in her house now. Frank and I left the office and drove over to the address we'd been given on the phone. As we pulled up in front of the house, we could see a man standing on the porch. We got out of the car and we went up the walk. At the front door, we met the woman who'd called. She said that the man had rung the doorbell and had tried to force his way into the house. She went on to say that her husband wasn't home and that she'd managed to stall the man until we got there. We took him back to the city hall and talked to him in the interrogation room. He identified himself as Victor Nadell. Frank went down the hall to run him through records and identification.
8: A lot of trouble you guys are causing me. No reason for all this.
4: What were you doing at that house?
8: Trying to earn a living.
4: You have to force your way in to do that?
8: That old broad's off her rocker. I didn't try to get into the place.
4: She says you did.
8: She's flipped.
4: What do you do for a living?
8: I work, you know, another way?
4: What kind of work?
8: Salesman.
4: What do you sell?
8: Right now I'm selling lots.
4: Real estate?
8: Yeah.
4: Where?
8: Tract out in the desert.
4: Who do you work for?
8: I don't think I'm going to tell you that. You're not going to get them in no trouble.
4: We're going to find out anyway. Now, why don't you save yourself a lot of grief and tell us?
8: You get paid, you dig it out.
4: You ever been arrested?
8: A couple of times.
4: Where?
8: Oklahoma.
4: What for?
8: Call it hijacking.
4: Robbery?
8: Same thing.
4: You ever do any time?
8: No, they couldn't nail it down.
4: Where do you live?
8: Got a room down on East 5th. Room and privileges.
4: Who do you work for?
8: That's your job.
4: How long you been in town?
8: A couple of months.
4: You been working for this real estate company since you got here?
8: Yeah, I got the job a couple of days after I got off the train.
4: How'd you get it?
8: Answered an ad.
4: You ever see that woman out on Studio Court before?
8: No.
4: You don't know her?
8: I told you.
4: She'd have no reason to tie a bad beef on you, would she?
8: She's doing it, ain't she?
4: It's kind of silly without any reason, isn't it?
8: Yeah, she's a woman. That's all they need.
4: All right, empty your pockets out on the table.
8: Why?
4: Come on. We're not playing games here. Empty your pockets.
8: What's this all about? What are you guys trying to prove with all this strong
4: arm? We're trying to find out why you wanted to break into that house.
8: I told you I didn't break into the house. That old harpy's out of her mind to tell you a thing like that. I don't know why, but she's got it in for me. Wants to see me get into trouble.
4: You said you didn't know her.
8: That's right.
4: You never saw her before.
8: That's what I said.
4: And why'd she build a thing like this?
8: I told you I don't know. It's a lie. I walked up to the door and asked if I could talk to her. Just try to talk to her. Right away, she starts yelling at me to get away, get off the property.
4: Why didn't you leave then?
8: I wanted to make a sale.
4: You must have figured she wasn't interested.
8: I needed to make a sale. I haven't been doing too good. I had to make a sale or I'd have lost my job.
4: That's the reason to act like a tough guy, isn't it?
8: All I did was try to talk to her, talk her into buying a lot.
4: You got a funny way of doing it.
8: I thought maybe she was going to call the police, make a complaint. If she'd have done that, I'd have lost my job, sure.
4: And that's all there is to it.
8: I'm telling you the truth. You got to believe me.
4: You been working in the neighborhood before?
8: No, it's the first time. I've been kind of sick the last week. It's the first time out for me. First time I've been around here.
4: Where'd you work before?
8: Westlake area.
4: You ever have any trouble there?
8: No, none.
4: Why'd you make the switch then?
8: Just thought I'd try a new territory, see if I could make up for the week I lost.
4: Mm-hmm. You got anybody who'll back up this story for you?
8: People at my rooming house, I'll tell you. They'll say I was there all week, some kind of flu, they'll tell you.
9: Joe, yeah. See you in a minute.
4: Yeah.
8: You want me to wait here?
4: That's right, just sit there. There you go.
10: Well, looks like we nailed the wrong guy.
4: What do you figure?
10: Call just came in, the radio car picked up a fella out on Rosewood Avenue.
4: Cool.
10: Caught him in a house trying to beat a woman to death.
4: How about the description?
10: Matches the suspect right down the line.
4: Victor Nadell was booked in at the main jail pending further investigation. We were unable to connect him with any robbery, but Perry Thomas of the city attorney's office issued a complaint charging violation of section 415 of the penal code. At 7:46 p.m., the suspect we'd gotten a call about arrived at the city hall. He was fingerprinted and checked through R&I. We found that he'd served a year and a day in New York State for breaking and entering. He served a sentence in the state of Washington on similar charges. Physically, he matched the description we'd gotten from the victims. While Pinky Meade and Dee Leitner contacted the women and asked them to come down to the office, Frank and I questioned the suspect. Rudolph Marnell, is that your true name?
11: Yes, sir.
4: Where do you live?
11: My home's out in Hollywood.
4: It's a big place. Narrow it down, will you?
11: Ledgewood Drive, 2917.
4: You ever been arrested?
11: Yeah, you know that. It was a mistake, though.
4: Both times?
11: Well, the second time was because of the first.
4: What do you mean by that?
11: Well, once you've done time, it seems like anything goes wrong, the cops are on your back, just like this.
4: Mm-hmm. You want to tell us what happened out there tonight?
11: You mean on Rosewood?
4: That's right.
11: Big misunderstanding.
4: Well, you tell us about it, will you?
11: I wanted to use her phone. I don't know. I guess she got scared about something. All I wanted to do was make a call.
4: How'd you ask her?
11: Regular way. Told her I was in trouble. Asked if I could phone. Next thing I know, she's screaming up a storm. There's cops all around me.
4: According to this report, you didn't stop when you were told. Is that right?
11: I guess so.
4: Well, is it or isn't it?
11: Yeah.
4: Why'd you run?
11: Well, I didn't know what was going on. I got a record. I had enough to do with cops to last me the rest of my life. As soon as I heard the sirens, I took off. I guess I didn't hear that cop tell me to stop.
6: Yeah, kind of hard to believe.
11: Well, you believe the woman who says I tried to slug her. You believe her, but you don't believe me. You see, that's what I meant.
6: What's that?
11: Well, as soon as you fall once, there's a dozen cops right behind you all the time waiting to stomp on you.
6: You ever figure that you helped build it that way?
11: Well, it reads good, but you ain't got nobody on your tail.
6: All right. Now tell us again about tonight.
11: I told the cops who picked me up. I told the cop who fingerprinted me. I already told you once. Now, how many times you want to hear it?
6: Until we get it the right way.
11: Well, how are you going to know?
6: We'll find it. Come on. Go down to the interrogation room. Go ahead. Down this way. Go ahead, right in there. Sit down. All right, Marnell, now let's clean it up.
11: What do you mean?
6: You know we're going to have no trouble making you on these things. We got the victims on their way down here now. As soon as they identify you, you've had it. So save yourself a lot of time and trouble if you cop out now.
11: I'd like to give you a hand, Sergeant. I really would, but there's nothing I can do. I don't know what you're talking about.
6: All right. What were you doing on January 10th?
11: 10th?
6: That's right.
11: What day was that?
6: Thursday.
11: Gee, I don't know. It's a long time ago. It's hard to remember.
12: How about the 11th?
11: Same. I don't remember.
6: 14th?
11: Yeah, I can tell you about that.
6: All right, go ahead.
11: I got through work and went home, met the wife, we had dinner, took in a show.
6: Can you prove that?
11: Well, sure, ask my wife, she'll tell you.
6: All right, how about Wednesday the 16th?
11: Blank.
12: You don't remember what you were doing on the 16th of January, huh?
11: No, is it important?
12: Well, it's going to be for you.
6: How about the 17th?
11: That'd be Thursday?
6: That's right.
11: I stayed home and watched the wrestling on television.
6: You can prove that, can you?
11: Sure, I had some people in to watch the matches.
6: Give us their names,
11: will you? Yeah.
12: Who was wrestling that night?
11: Oh, you want them all or just the main?
12: Well, how about the Sammy Wind-Up?
11: Let me think. Yeah, it was a tag team match between the McLean brothers and the South Twins.
12: You're sure?
11: I'm positive.
6: How about the 19th? What'd you do then?
11: 19th. That would be a...
6: Saturday.
11: Well, I'm off Saturday. I don't remember too good. Probably came home, sat around the house, drank beer and loafed.
6: Mm-hmm. That was Saturday the 19th.
11: Yeah, the 19th.
12: How about Monday the 21st?
11: I bowl that night.
6: Where?
11: Lane's out on Sunset.
6: You bowl there all the time?
11: Yeah.
6: You bowl every Monday night?
11: No, not every week. Usually it's on Tuesday.
6: Why'd you change this week?
11: Well, some of the guys couldn't make it Tuesday, so we changed the day.
6: Mm-hmm. Anything special to you about January 14th, 17th, 21st?
11: Now, what do you mean special?
6: Well, your birthday, your anniversary, something like that?
11: No.
6: It's just regular days.
11: That's right.
6: Nothing to make them stand out.
11: No.
6: Then how come you can remember what you were doing on those days? You can't give us a story to fit January 10th, 11th, 16th, or 19th.
11: I don't know. What are you guys trying to get me to say? What are you trying to get at?
6: The truth.
11: Well, I'm giving it to you.
6: We can't see it.
12: How come you remember those days?
11: I don't know. I just do.
12: It was kind of funny. I couldn't remember what I was doing last week. I'd have to sit down and think about it.
6: You didn't even have to try to remember. You knew right away, didn't you?
12: Like it was important for you to remember.
6: You keep trying to build an alibi, don't you?
11: Look, you asked me where I was. I told you.
6: Let's have the names of the people you say you're with.
11: You going to talk to them?
6: That's right.
11: Well, maybe they won't remember.
6: I think they will.
11: But what happens if they don't?
6: Then you're in big trouble.
12: You're holding a lot of it right now.
6: Let's have the name.
11: Sure, I've got nothing to worry about. I'll give them to you.
6: Here's a pencil. Paper there.
11: I don't know all the addresses.
6: We'll look them up.
11: You're going to have to talk to them, huh?
12: Sure. What's the matter? Think they won't stand behind you?
11: No, it's not that.
6: Then what is it?
11: Well, just that they don't know I've done time. Maybe when they find out, they'll try to get me. You know, say they weren't with me, they might do that.
6: Yeah, like that woman tonight.
11: Yeah, just like that.
6: People don't like you much, do they, Marnell?
11: Hmm?
6: Seems like everybody's trying to get you in trouble.
11: I want a lawyer.
6: Go and check, Frank, see if the victims are here.
11: Yeah. Well, what's going to happen now?
6: Well, we got some people we want to see.
11: Who are they?
6: The women you beat up.
11: No, you can't make me on those jobs.
6: You think we can?
11: Yeah, well, you just try. You take this thing into court, they're going to throw it right out.
6: That's the way you got it figured, isn't it?
11: That's right.
6: Go ahead, Frank. Bring him in.
11: I said I want a lawyer.
6: What?
11: I said I want a lawyer.
6: Yeah, well, you'll get one.
11: Yeah, and a jury. I want a jury trial.
6: You got a choice.
11: You bet I have. You bring all these women down here to point me out, well, this isn't going to work. Bunch of people who don't like me, causing me trouble. People who don't like me. I want a jury trial, a judge and a jury.
6: All right, you'll get them. I'll make you a bet.
11: Hmm?
6: They won't like you either.
2: Rudolph August Marnell was filed on for 4 counts of robbery in the first degree, 5 counts of burglary in the first degree, and 5 counts of assault with intent to do great bodily injury. He was found guilty by a jury trial on all counts and received sentence as prescribed by law. Robbery in the first degree is punishable by imprisonment for a period of not less than 5 years. Burglary in the first degree is punishable by imprisonment for a period of not less than 5 years. Assault with intent to do great bodily harm is punishable by a term of from 1 to 20 years in the state penitentiary.
13: Dragnet. The story of your police force in action is a presentation of the United States Armed Forces Radio Service.

0: And now, before the overture to the second act of the Gibson family, let's step backstage and look in on Sally Gibson and Hilda, her maid, who is helping Sally change for the next scene.
1: Quick, Hilda, hold this dress. I've never been so excited in all my life.
2: It's really wonderful, isn't it, Miss Sally?
1: Too wonderful. That scene in the garden.
2: It made me think of Henry, Miss Sally. Miss Sally, if I had your complexion, do you suppose Henry would...
1: What, Hilda?
2: Help me, what's wrong with my face, Miss Sally? Those red blotches just won't go away.
1: Soap, probably. What kind are you using? Some beauty soap, I suppose.
2: Yes, Miss Sally. That one that promises radiant beauty, glamorous youth, irresistible loveliness. Oh, Miss Sally, I had hoped Henry would...
1: Yes, so did I once. And then I learned the truth. Hilda, you can't feed the pores of your skin with beauty oils or mysterious ingredients.
2: No.
1: And many highly perfumed, prettily colored soaps contain fatty acids and free alkali that really irritate and harm your skin.
2: But, Miss Sally...
1: My doctor recommended Ivory. He says all any soap can do is cleanse. And that to protect the fine texture and pores, a soap should cleanse gently. And that to do that, a soap must be pure. He said Ivory would help to keep my skin smooth and fine.
2: And, Miss Sally, do you think Henry...
1: Oh, quick, my gloves, Hilda. Is the bell for the second act?
0: No, Hilda will never get a Grecian nose by using a beauty soap. But we do hope she gets Henry. And now for the overture to our second act. All right, John.
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4: Get this and get it straight. Crime is a sucker's road, and those who travel it wind up in the gutter of the prison of the grave. This time, a friend with millions, a myopic chemist and a long-haired piano player, were thrown into panic because a brilliant young lady with a gun was taking a big step in the wrong direction. It happened like this.
5: From the pen of Raymond Chandler, outstanding author of crime fiction, comes his most famous character in The Adventures of Philip Marlowe.

0: say, Mr. Marlowe, I always figure shoes are just like faces.
1: How's that, champ?
0: Well, they make it old and they make it wrinkled, but they're still okay as long as they got a shine on them.
1: Yeah, it keeps that right in condition, huh, champ?
0: Yes, sir. Hey, let me just spank up this one again, huh?
1: Sure. Oh, come in.
2: Mr. Marlowe?
1: Yeah? That's all right. Okay, champ, I guess that does it. Here you are.
0: Oh, thank you, Mr. Marlowe. I'll see you tomorrow.
1: Right. Well, out of my shoes, I'm a new lease on life. Won't you sit down? Miss,
2: Cantor. Mrs. Betty Cantor.
1: Oh.
2: I'm a waitress at the Shelton Cafe. I need your help, Mr. Marlowe. There's something you could do for me. You free to take a case?
1: Well, I'm free, depending on the case. What is it?
2: Well, today, this friend of mine, Shirley Vitello, comes into the restaurant where I work.
1: Yeah.
2: She takes her usual table, and while she's waiting for her order, she starts reading the paper.
1: Well, it's all quiet so far, Betty.
2: Yeah, but just when I'm bringing in the tomato juice, it happens. She sees something in the paper that scares her. Scares her bad.
1: What was it, Betty? Do you know?
2: I don't know. She muttered something, and then she runs out of the place. Her face was gray like ashes. Later, I got to worrying. I called her at home, then at the lab where she works. Even her husband's studio. No luck.
1: Now, wait a minute, Betty. I don't quite get the connection. You and Shirley Vitello, I mean.
2: Oh, I don't know. We're social. We're only chummy at the restaurant. She's been eating there for years.
1: Well, that's a basis for friendship.
2: Well, about 6 months ago, I was in bad trouble. And Shirley came through with $200 when it seemed like more money than I'd ever seen.
1: Yeah.
2: It kept me and my husband together. So, you see, she means a lot to me.
1: Yeah, I see what you mean. Well, look, Bet, what was this about a lab?
2: Well, Shirley's a technician. She works as an assistant to a chemist named Softman. Abraham Softman, out on Melrose someplace.
1: Mm-hmm. What about Shirley's husband? Do you know him?
2: Gilbert? Oh, yeah. He comes in with her a lot. He's a piano composer and a real nice guy.
1: Mm.
2: He lives for his work. He's unknown now, but he's a real genius,
1: oh,
2: Shirley
1: sure,
2: says.
1: Sure.
2: She'd do anything to keep him and his music going.
1: Yeah, well, tell me, this friend of yours saw something in a paper you said that scared her. Now, that's all you know, huh?
2: Yeah. And I want you to find out why and help her. Here's $50, Mr. Marlowe. That's what you charge, ain't it?
1: More or less, yeah. By the way, Mrs. Cantor, where's your ring?
2: I sometimes take it off when I'm working.
1: You do, huh?
2: Yeah.
1: Well, perhaps when you hock it to raise $50. Look, Betty, I'm a careless guy. You better hold the money, huh?
2: Oh, but Mr. Marlowe...
1: Where do the Vitellos live?
2: But Mr. Marlowe...
1: We're in a hurry, Betty. Remember, where's the address?
2: Well, it's 3140 Veteran Avenue.
1: Mm-hmm.
2: And in case you want it, Gilbert's studio is Benedict Canyon 510. Thanks, Mr. Marlowe. And you call me at Empire 17087, huh?
1: When Betty Cantor was gone, I got in my car and drove out to Veteran Avenue. You know, she was a pathetic little creature. And with a little effort, she could have that touch and glow look. Oh, well. 3140 was one of those small but neat houses that grow like mushrooms overnight on the post-war California landscape. And it was locked, dark, and quiet. I went around to the back and started on the windows. The third one opened when I tried it. I climbed in, turned on some lights, and made the grand tour, then entered in the den. The only indication that anyone had been there all day was a current issue of the L.A. Star crumpled in the wastebasket. I pulled it out and started through it. On page 5, I found the hole where a 2-column story had been clipped out. And then somebody was at the front door. I started toward it, but changed my mind at the sound of the key in the lock. And instead moved back into the den and watched. A head that belonged on a gopher wearing a battered fedora and inch-thick glasses above a fur-colored coat peeked in. Gave the place a myopic once over and headed straight for the den. So I stepped out where he could see me.
3: I have never seen you before. What are you doing here?
1: You tell me first, Pop. I'm bigger than you are.
3: I'm Dr. Abraham Softman.
1: Softman? Oh, the chemist Shirley Vitello works for. Is that why you have a key?
3: Yes, she leaves unfinished. She leaves work here for me to pick up. It's a convenience for both of us. But now you. You can also explain, maybe?
1: Well, a friend thinks your assistant's in trouble. I'm trying to find out. The name's Marlowe.
3: Uh-huh. I suspected. Now I'm right.
1: What?
3: Shirley came to the laboratory late from lunch today and very much upset. She left again soon, right in the middle of our most important crimson test.
1: Your what?
3: Our crimson test.
1: Oh, yes.
3: Without one word to me, she left. Never does this happen before. In all the 5 years, she has been my loyal right hand.
1: Well, tell me, what's the nature of your research, Dr. Softman?
3: We are developing new commercial dyes. Oh, such a beautiful crimson we have now.
1: Really?
3: Shirley knows as much as I do about all of it.
1: Mm.
3: Mr. Marlowe.
1: Hmm?
3: Was it you who opened the desk drawer there?
1: No. I didn't notice it till now. Two boxes of 32 caliber ammunition. 9 shells gone from the top one.
3: She kept a gun there. I've seen it before. That's gone, too. What kind of trouble needs a gun, Mr. Marlowe?
1: Oh, I could think of a few. And they all say we better locate Shirley and soon. Now, look, Doc, I want to ask you...
3: Just one moment, please. Maybe you will know if this means anything. I found this under her work table after she left this afternoon. Is it maybe something?
1: I don't know. Let me see. Empty reservation envelope from Federal Airlines. L.A. to New York. Departure 11:35 tonight. Made out to Ruth Britton. Ruth Britton. Who's that?
3: Well, I don't know her, but she must be something to Shirley. Perhaps this Ruth Britton is the trouble.
1: Well, the airline number's here. Where's the phone?
3: It's out there in the other room. Oh. There on the table.
1: Yeah, I got it. Hudson, July 6, 10.
4: Good evening, Federal Airlines. Agent Frederick Stowe speaking.
1: Frederick, do you have a Ruth Britton listed on your 11:35 flight to New York?
4: Oh, just one moment now, sir. I'll check.
1: Oh, no.
4: Yes, we do.
1: Yeah, well, I've got to locate it. Do you have an address or a phone number there?
4: Oh, no, sir, I do not. And even if I did, I'm afraid
1: I couldn't. Look, Freddy boy, this is important. I need that information. Now, describe it to me. What does she look like?
4: Oh, dear, I'm afraid I can't. Oh. I must have sold the ticket. I'm the only agent on duty, but I just can't seem to think where I...
1: Try, will you think?
4: I am. How do you expect me to remember 75 or 80 faces every day?
1: Now, listen,
4: Good heavens, don't you think I get confused?
1: Yes, I do.
4: Every time 9 or 10 jerks come in here at once, all wanting tickets at the same time. Do you think I have the right to...
1: Frederickson. Now, look, Doc. Now, look, do me a favor, will you?
3: What is it?
1: Stay right there and wait for Shirley. If she comes back, hold her. I'm going to look up her husband, Gilbert. The first stop was a newsstand. I bought an L.A. Star, turned to page 5, and found the missing story was on a man identified only as Denica, who'd been hit by a taxi on Temple Street at 8 a.m. The only reason it rated 2 columns was that before he lapsed into unconsciousness, he told the ambulance crew from the Citizens Emergency Hospital that he knew he was going to die and wanted to clear his conscience by confessing a crime he'd committed. It ended with police standing by. I drove on into Benedict Canyon, wondering what kind of a bridge it was going to take to span the gap between a female chemist and a downtown traffic accident. I was still wondering when I got the number 510. All I could see of Gilbert Vitello's studio over the brush around it was something pseudo-Spanish that had been stuck onto a piece of vertical real estate by an optimist in the early 20s. The path had been opened from the driveway to the house, and as I walked to the door, the piano music from inside got louder, but not better. Even in a long-haired circle, that stuff needed a haircut.
5: Hey! Vitello, break it up a minute, will you?
6: The meaning of this outburst. I'm working and I won't be interrupted. Who are you? What do you want anyway?
1: Take it easy, Mr. Vitello.
6: Easy.
1: My name is Marlowe. Betty Cantor sent me here because she's worried about your wife.
6: The waitress worried about Shirley. Why?
1: Well, she's in some kind of trouble. Have you seen her tonight?
6: No, not since this morning, but that's not unusual. I often work late. My music is very demanding. Now, what gives that waitress the idea that Shirley's in trouble?
1: Your wife's reaction to a newspaper story has scared the wits out of her. About a taxi hitting a man named Denica mean anything to you?
6: Denica? Shirley worked with a fellow by that name once, I believe. But why would that story frighten her?
1: Well, I was hoping you'd tell me. Do you have a gun?
6: A little 32 pistol at home. Why?
1: It's gone.
6: See here, what's this all about? Tell me. Tell me the truth and be quick about it.
1: Oh, shut up.
6: Answer my question.
1: All right. My wife was shot by that item on Denica. She isn't at home, she isn't at Soffman's lab, and hasn't been all afternoon. And what's more, she's got a gun. That's all I know, except for one thing. Who's Ruth Britton?
6: She's a friend of Shirley's from the East. She's been visiting relatives out here. Why?
1: Nothing. Maybe Shirley's got a plane reservation for her. That's all.
6: Miss Marlowe, if that's all you have to offer, why don't you get out of here so I can go to work? I'm quite certain if Shirley were actually in trouble, she'd come to me for help. And incidentally, tell Betty Cantor to take some vitamins or something. She's becoming a meddlesome busybody.
1: You know, there was a quality about Gilbert Vitello that made me want to sock him on the temperament with the heavy end of his grand piano. When I started down the path to the driveway, I forgot about him. Because a pair of headlights slashed through the foliage like a giant scythe. I ran to where I could see and watch the girl in a brown suit get out of a sleek new Hudson and start toward the house. Then she saw me. She backed away, then threw me one scared look and darted into a side path like a jittery cottontail. I followed as fast as I could, but it was home ground to her, and in 20 yards, I was outclassed. I lost her at the corner of a sagging shed and stopped to listen for her footsteps. I heard something else, but not in time to duck.
6: I heard a car come into the car.
1: Shut up. Well, surely she slugged me.
6: I don't believe it. You're lying.
1: Okay, I'm lying. What it's worth to you, die hard. Your wife isn't kidding. She told me personally with a blunt instrument. Play that knee flat, Jack.

0: Mr. Marlowe, did you get something?
1: Lumps.
0: Oh, look at
1: that. How about you, Dr. Soffman?
0: No, nothing. Come in, come in. No, no one has come here. You found out something?
1: Ever hear of a guy named Denneker, Doc?
0: Me? Hear of Morris Denneker? 5 times in the past 3 years, Morris Denneker in Chicago has beaten me by introducing a new dye substance or a new process just days ahead of me. Huh. 5 times this happened.
1: He's a dye chemist, too, huh?
0: A brilliant one. I admire him. But why do you
1: listen,
0: ask
1: this
0: me?
1: Is beginning to fit like a rubber glove.
0: Hmm?
1: Denneker's in a hospital right here in L.A. He may not live, and he wants to confess to a crime. Here, look.
0: What?
1: Now, read it yourself. When Shirley saw that story, it threw her into a panic, and now it only figures one way. Your assistant has been selling your new developments with Denneker before you released them.
0: No, it is not true. Shirley would not do this thing, not to me.
1: Okay, Doc, we'll see. Now, look, why don't you go back to your lab and wait? I'm going to the hospital now and do some more fast addition. If it comes right, just don't forget you're a scientist, will you?
0: Oh, I would not forget. Now, you remember something, Mr. Marlowe. 2 plus 2 does not always make 4, especially when you are adding up human hearts.

0: In just a moment, the second act of Philip Marlowe. But first, Wednesday's Wonderful on CBS with Dr. Christian, Groucho Marx, Bing Crosby, and Burns and Allen all coming your way over most of these same CBS stations. This Wednesday, Brother Bob Crosby visits Bing. Gracie Allen stumps the income tax experts. Groucho will be on hand with his ad-libs and teams of opposition. And Dr. Christian makes a wily grandmother stick to the truth for once. So be listening this Wednesday, won't you? Now with our star, Gerald Moore, we return to the second act of Philip Marlowe and tonight's story, The Big Step.
1: It was 20 stop-and-go minutes through the snarled early evening traffic over to the Citizens Emergency Hospital. All the way, I kept hoping that Deniker's confession wasn't going to have anything to do with Shirley Vitello. But when I was there, standing next to Detective Lieutenant Matthews and filling him in to date, I racked that hope up under wishful thinking. Morris Deniker had already come, too.
2: Yeah, Marlowe, about a half hour ago. He didn't say too much.
1: How much?
2: Only something about this woman you mentioned, this Shirley Vitello, and the formula for some kind of a bleaching agent. Then he went out again. Hey, look, this Vitello girl who currently adds up to something very dishonest, what does she look like?
1: Oh, blonde, about 5'4", maybe 30.
2: Wearing a dark brown suit and all hat?
1: That's right. She been around?
2: Yeah, I spotted her here in the hall about 45 minutes ago. Claimed she was a reporter, but she didn't make any small talk with the other news hands. I got a little suspicious. Just then, Deniker came too, so I went in there. When I came back out, she was gone. Hey, Marlowe, you know where we can pick her up?
1: No, I don't, Lieutenant.
2: Doesn't look so good for her. She could be pretty desperate right now. Like a quick trip to the country.
1: Or like worse, she's got a gun, Matthews. And now with Deniker starting to talk, very little hope left. I better be going.
2: Where,
1: just
2: Phil?
1: Just going, Matthews.
2: Hey,
1: I'll keep in touch.
2: Wait a minute. Look, we have a big organization, Mr. Marlowe. We're equipped to handle all kinds. We could do almost as good a job as you. Just keep that in mind, will you?
1: Yeah. And I'm glad you said almost. So long. I got back into my car and pointed it toward the Vitello place on Bedford Avenue again. Because I didn't know where else...

0: John edged as far as the door and nudged it. And I saw it. On a table in a far corner of the room, a note propped up against the lamp and nothing else. I started toward it.
1: John, no. I'm behind you, and I've got a gun.
0: Oh, fine. 32 caliber out of the desk drawer, no doubt.
1: No doubt. Marlowe, why are you mixing into something that's no business of yours?
0: I'm a private detective working for your friend Betty Cantor. She's worried about you, Shirley.
1: Marlowe, what's done is done. Betty can't help me. You can't help me. Nobody can help me. I stole Softman's work, and I sold it to Morris Deniker. I didn't count on a deathbed confession.
0: Why'd you do it?
1: I love my husband, and he needs money to go on with his work.
0: Oh. Gilbert's in on this with you, huh?
1: Oh, no. No, he isn't. He thought my wages were high, that's all. The note I left there on the table makes that clear.
0: Also what?
1: It's goodbye. I love him, Marlowe. When I'm gone, he'll have enough money to carry on. Keep the studio that means so much to him. And nothing can be taken away from him. I've seen to that, legal-like.
0: Just what do you mean, gone, Shirley? How far is gone?
1: A long way, Marlowe. All the way.
0: Suicide? Oh, no, Shirley, you
1: Marlowe,
0: can't mean
1: that. Marlowe, let's not talk anymore. And don't bother about that phone. It's only Gilbert.
0: How do you know?
1: When I pulled up outside here after I came from the hospital, he was home. I didn't want to speak to him, so I drove on until I came to a phone booth. And then I called here and told him to meet me at the Saffron Bar. It's an old hangout of ours.
0: You wanted to leave a note for him, but didn't want to face him, is that it?
1: Yeah. Do keep calling on and off for quite a while before he comes back here. I figured it would be better that way. I didn't want him chasing me. The air might give the big lug a cold. It always did. Well, Marlowe, it looks like it's about time to put you away for safekeeping.
0: I don't think so, Shirley. I think the phone is about...
1: No! Next time, Marlowe, it'll be more than a vase, but just as fragile. No. The closet's cedar lined and strong. It should hold you long enough. Get in, Marlowe. Go on.
0: Okay. And it is, baby. But first...
1: What?
0: The step you're about to take, Shirley.
1: Yeah, I know all about it. It's a big step, isn't it, Marlowe? Well, save your breath. I wouldn't be any happier in prison or running away, believe me. Not a bit happier. So long, Marlowe.
0: Nobody's home. Shirley Vitello was mixed up about a lot of things in life, but that doesn't include closets, because the one she put me in was straw. The lining she called cedar must have been hand-me-down armor plate from a retired battle wagon. So all in all, I was 45 minutes alternately kicking and resting while the insistent telephone marked the 5-minute intervals for me. But finally, it was the wood around the lock that gave way. And I was out. Hello?
2: Hello, sir. Who's this?
0: Marlowe Vitello, and save your questions till you hear what I have to say.
2: Marlowe, where's my wife? She was supposed to meet me here at the Saffron Bar,
0: and she's not... I said save it. Now listen. Your wife's out to kill herself.
2: No, Marlowe, no!
0: Yes, tell me, did you two have a favorite spot out near the ocean?
2: I don't see what that
0: is. I don't care whether you see or not, did you or didn't you?
2: Yes, the Redondo Fishing here below Santa Monica.
0: Good, now keep listening, Vitello, and do as I say. Come straight home.
2: But Marlowe, it surely...
0: Do as I say, Vitello. Come back here and sit tight with fingers crossed. I'll worry about the pier. Goodbye. And I picked up the phone again, dialed 116, got through to police emergency operator, and from there to Matthews, who was still at the Citizens Hospital. I told him to pick me up in a squad car and get ready for a fast 10-mile drive to the Redondo Fishing Pier, where Shirley Vitello was going to kill herself. Then I got outside and waited the four longest minutes of my life, until finally Matthews screeched up to a halt. When I piled in, we took off, siren wide open.
3: In a minute now, Marlowe. Pier's only a couple of blocks away.
0: Good. Better have Mooney kill that siren, Lieutenant.
3: Jack, we want to come in quiet, Mooney.
4: Okay, Lieutenant. Well, there she is. The tower's out on the pier.
3: Yeah, Mooney, pull up here, will you? We don't want to scare her into something.
0: Matthews.
3: What?
0: That crowd there, halfway out on the pier.
4: There's a cop with them.
3: Yes, so there is. You better drive right up, Mooney. Looks like we're too late, too.
0: We it were too late. At the center of a circle of the morbidly curious who always panned and gaped, we found her lying face down on the greasy planks of the pier, dead.

0: shot herself through the heart, and the gun, the same .32 she'd used on me, was lying next to her. Two bullets gone. I explained the extra shot to Matthews.
1: Uh-huh. Okay, one bullet fired up at her place and the other one here. Well, I hope you're satisfied, Marlowe.
2: What do you mean, satisfied?
1: I mean single-handed. You had to leave the cops out of it, didn't you? You had to go up to Veteran Avenue all by your lonesome, didn't you?
0: Now, you wait a minute, Matthews. I was only trying to...
1: Oh, nuts. Hey, Mooney, where's the nearest phone?
3: Over there, Lieutenant, across the street, the Triple Eagle Cafe. The patrolman here's already called an ambulance.
1: All right, tell him she can be moved. Come on, Marlowe, I want to turn in a first report on this. Mooney, pick us up at the cafe.
3: Right, Lieutenant. Okay, boss. Okay, let's
1: see. Shirley Vitello was stealing formulas for those dyes from her boss and selling them to this Morris Deniker.
0: Yeah. Oh, it was rosy until Deniker walked out in front of a taxi early this morning.
1: That put him close to death and in a mood to talk.
0: Also put Shirley Vitello on the spot. Hey, is that the place you want to phone from?
1: Yeah, yeah. Look, one thing more, Marlowe. The girl's motive all the way through.
0: She loved her husband, he loved his work.
1: Yeah? Her too?
0: Yeah, after his work. So since he didn't make any dough, she stole to keep him going and close to her.
1: There's the phone, Phil. Come on, will you? I may need you to fill in the blanks for me. Marlowe, I said...
0: I heard you. The phone can wait, Lieutenant. Come on over here.
1: What?
0: I want to talk to that piano player.
1: Piano player? What about it?
0: Tricky way he has of playing Blue Skies.
1: What?
0: Yeah. Hey, Bud, that's all right. You got a mean left hand there.
4: Yeah, I open in Carnegie Hall next week. Don't miss me.
0: I'll try not to. It's just terrific what you do with that tune, you know?
4: My own particular arrangement.
0: Nobody else's, huh?
4: Oh, nobody. I've been working on this arrangement for a week.
0: That's all I wanted to know.
1: Hey, Marlowe, what are you getting at?
0: The phone. I've heard enough. Where'd you say it was, Matthews?
1: Over there at the left of the bar. But, Phil, what...
0: What time is it, Lieutenant?
1: 12:05. Marlowe, what is it?
0: A switch, Matthews.
1: A switch?
0: Yeah, one that'll knock your badge off. Will you get a load of this?
1: Well, listen...
5: Good evening, Federal Airwaves. Agent Frederick Stolz.
0: Listen, Frederick, I'm the party you called before about the reservations for Ruth Britton on the 11:35 for New York.
5: Oh, yes. I remember you. I'll probably...
0: Never mind. It's police business, Freddy. Did the plane leave on schedule?
5: Of course it did. But Miss Britton didn't make it, and she didn't bother to call and cancel her reservation.
0: Thanks. I've heard enough. So far, so good, Matthews.
1: Yeah, which means what?
0: The Saffron Bar in Hollywood.
1: Which means what?
0: Shirley Vitello didn't commit suicide, Matthews. She was murdered.
1: Okay, Phil. Where's your man?
0: Right there. That table against the wall.
1: Oh.
0: Come on, Matthew.
6: Hawaiian music. Sentimental rocks. Degradation. Pollination.
0: Oh, I don't think it's as bad as all that, Gilbert, old boy.
6: Marlowe, you a cop, the most insensitive of all people. What would you know about music?
1: Just for the record, he's not a cop.
6: My question still stands. What do you know about music?
0: And as a matter of fact, not much. But you know, I'm fascinated by what they're doing with instruments these days.
6: Really?
0: Mm-hmm.
6: What are they doing that might fascinate you?
0: Well, for example, take that picture where the score is done by only one instrument, a zither. What's more, it doesn't sound like a zither.
6: To a trained ear, a zither is a zither.
0: You mean you can't make one instrument sound like another? Well, for example, a guitar like a piano?
6: Don't be ridiculous.
0: Now, wait a minute. Not so ridiculous. Why, only tonight I heard a guitar that sounded just like a piano. Real tricky arrangement it was, too.
6: Sounded... You're joking?
0: Oh, no, no. Well, you must have heard it, too. It was while we were talking on the telephone.
6: The telephone? I talked to you?
0: Sure you did. You remember?
6: Well, Mom...
0: You said you were calling from here, the Saffron Bar, but the conversation was being scored by the pianist at the Triple Eagle Cafe at Redondo Beach. A real tricky arrangement in more ways than one.
6: I didn't mean it. I didn't really want to.
1: All right, what's the rest of it, Phil?
0: He didn't want to quit his work and spend the rest of his life hiding in some forgotten corner of the globe.
1: Which was her plan?
0: Yeah. As I figure it, once Shirley knew she was finished, she decided they should both run for it. He was in on what she was doing all along.
1: And the suicide note?
0: It was part of a plan.
1: Oh.
0: Leave Huppy here, an innocent with money she got for shenanigans. Then frame her own suicide, a trail that would lead us to the Redondo Pier, her hat and coat floating in the drink.
1: Uh-huh. And after a couple of days of searching, we say the tide probably carried the body out to sea. Close case.
0: That's right. In the meantime, she's flown to New York as Ruth Britton and is heading on from there. Hubby here to join her at a later date.
1: Yeah, fine. Only Hubby double-crossed her and shot her so he can sit tight with the money right here.
0: That's it, Matthew.
2: Please, give me another chance.
0: Oh, shut up. Wipe them dry, Matthews, and take them away.

didn't go along with Matthews. I didn't even bother about my car, which I'd left in front of the Vitello place. I'd had enough for one night. Not the kind of person who'd hitch his wagon to a star, only the twinkle he saw on the horizon was the reflection of a dollar sign. Oh, yeah, they were a pair, all right, the Vitellos. A pair who finally canceled each other out. You know what? I'm glad of it.

0: adventures of Philip Barlow, bringing you Raymond Chandler's most famous character, star Gerald Moore, are produced and directed by Norman McDonald and are written for radio by Robert Mitchell and Gene Levitt. Featured in the cast were Gene Bates, Paul Dubov, Vivi Janis, Edgar Berrier, and Peter Leeds. Detective Lieutenant Matthews is played by Larry Dobkin. The special music is composed and conducted by Richard Arant. Be sure and be with us again next week when Philip Marlowe says...
1: This time I tangled with a mad Scotchman, a phony English lord and a beautiful blonde corpse in a freight house. All because of a butler who walked on his knuckles.

How about tying a metal string around your finger today to remind yourself to file your 1949 income tax return as soon as possible? The 15th of March isn't several miles down the road the way it used to be. It's almost at your front door. And you'd certainly get a scare if you came home one evening to find it sitting right smack in your living room saying smugly, "Well, you forgot to file your income tax return. What now, little man?" So why not set aside tonight as income tax night and file your 1949 return? This is Roy Rowan speaking. This is CBS, where Burns and Allen are heard every Wednesday night. The Columbia.

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2: Stay tuned for Nero Wolfe. If the chimes shudder a little on Sunday afternoon, well, they know there's mystery in store Sunday with men of action like Mike Waring, better known as the Falcon, who brings his fearless and romantic touch to the solution of another mystery. After the Falcon, it's high adventure. Then the big guy steps in. The new private eye, Charlie Weil, concludes with a few casual homicides. The chimes mean mystery and action this Sunday afternoon on NBC. Transcribed.
3: My boss is the smartest and the stubbornest, the fattest and the laziest, the cleverest and the craziest, the most extravagant detective in the world, Nero Wolfe.
4: It's the adventure of Stamped for Murder, with that brilliant, eccentric private detective, orchid fancier and gargantuan gourmet, Nero Wolfe, starring Sidney Greenstreet.
5: Instructions for this morning, Archie. Your notebook, please. First, Mr. Salins back. Inform him that the Long Island peafowl he sent were most unsatisfactory. Peafowl's breast flesh is not sweet and tender unless it is well protected from all alarms, especially from the air, to prevent nervousness. Long Island is full of airplanes.
3: Look, Mr. Wolfe,
5: I want a dozen chickens that have been raised on blueberries and a fresh-killed lamb for tomorrow.
3: Mr. Wolfe, please listen.
5: Mr. Goodwin, be quiet, and then dinner on the following day becomes a problem.
3: Mr. Wolfe, dinner any day is going to be a problem if we don't pay Sausenbach's bill.
5: Then pay it.
3: With what? The bank account's empty.
5: Ridiculous. There were $4,000 yesterday.
3: But you bought that shipment of orchid bulbs from Weinold Gluckner. Mr. Wolfe, we need money. You've got to stop eating and drinking beer long enough to earn some.
5: Phew. You're an alarmist.
3: Will you, for the love of heaven, stop turning down clients and turn an honest dollar? I've got a couple of prospects right outside the door.
5: Send them away.
3: No, sir.
5: Send them away. Tell them I've gone to Egypt.
3: Nothing doing, sir.
5: Confound you, Archie. Obey order. Send them away.
3: Miss Kent, Mr. Rodman, come in, please.
6: Thank you.
5: Confound you, Archie. You're mutinous.
3: Yes, sir, and you're stuck with it. This is Miss Gloria Kent and Mr. Rodman. They arrived as advertised with a pressing problem.
5: Good morning. You people are here by sufferance only. I shall speak to Mr. Goodwin about it later. Yes, indeed. I don't like pressing problems, Miss Kent. What are yours?
7: My father.
5: Indeed, I'm not a court of domestic relations, Miss Kent. What did your father do? Beat you? Withhold your earnings? Discourage your suitors? Mr. Goodwin should have informed you this office does not undertake cases involving marital or family problems.
7: But that's not...
5: If Mr. Goodwin had not been beguiled by your pretty face, he might have warned you and avoided this embarrassment to you and annoyance to me.
3: Now, take it easy, take it easy. How many times have I told you you don't know how to handle women?
5: Then suppose you let Miss Kent handle me.
7: Well, it's simply this, Mr. Wolfe. I had some money my mother left me. My father's just spent it without my permission. I want it back without a scandal.
5: Thanks, Miss Kent. How much? How spent?
7: $10,000. Father bought a treasure map.
5: Indeed? From whom?
7: A pair of swindlers named Cross and Halleck. They've driven him crazy, talking about fortune salvaged from the SS this and the SS that. He's got a map and old letters. He studies. He's childish.
5: Many fortunes have been recovered. Many more await on the sea bottom. How do you know your father has been duped?
8: Well, I know.
5: You do, Mr. Rodman.
8: Yes. Cross and Halleck bought some old letters for me, written by my grandfather from Hawaii. They used them to manufacture the map and evidence. And that's what they sold to Kent.
7: Father thought he was being so clever. He had the paper analyzed. Of course, the document research laboratory said the letters were genuine. They were. But something new had been added. I'd have never known if Mr. Rodman hadn't told me.
5: You were a party to the swindle, Mr. Rodman?
8: I was not. I never knew what they were up to.
7: Mr. Wolf, you've got to help me. I can't do anything with Father. I can't convince him. Even Mr. Rodman can't.
5: No, Miss Kent, I'm sorry. This is not for me.
7: But you must. You must.
5: Not in my office, madam. No tears. Please, please, Archie, stop her.
3: Okay, okay, okay.
5: Archie, when Miss Kent has finished her disgraceful exhibition, show them out.
8: How dare you walk out on
3: the easy, easy, easy. I know him. I know him. You don't. He gets into a panic when women cry, or else he's curious about what Fritz is cooking for lunch. Now, just wait a minute, please. Oh, aren't you ashamed of yourself walking out like that on that poor kid?
5: That hysterical gamma.
3: She's lost all of her money. She needs help.
5: I charge high fees, Archie.
3: So charge a small fee. Do you want her to starve?
5: Good heavens, starve? How monstrous.
3: I'm not kidding. While you'll be in here smelling your dinner, she and her father will be starving.
5: I thought you were bringing me a paying client.
3: Well, this is different. She's,
5: You're beautiful. Archie, you're impossible. Oh, very well. Go back into them. Get names, addresses, facts. I am not committed to Miss Kent's case, but we'll see. Be a tribute I pay for your witness for a pretty face.
3: Rodman and Gloria Kent were gone, however. So all I had were the few facts they'd given me before they met Wolf. I felt guilty about that when he came back into the office and sat down in his specially built chair. He closed his eyes and I glared at him. Well, how much of you is awake? Mr. Wolf. Well, they disappeared. Did you tell me you were going to help this girl just to get her out of the office, or did you mean it?
5: You're a gadfly.
3: No, sir. No, sir. You made a promise and you're stuck with it.
5: What did you get from Rodman?
3: Name, address, occupation. He's a librarian, that's all.
5: Very careless, Archie. You missed a significant point.
3: Such as,
5: How did Rodman discover the letters he sold were being altered by forgery and used for swindle? How did he locate the dupe, Mr. Kent?
3: I guess you're right. I'll ask him next time. But what about now? Are you going to get Gloria's money back?
5: I assume you call Miss Kent Gloria solely in order to annoy me. It does. Stop it. Get Cross and Halleck.
3: On my way.
5: You'll find them at the Hotel Bogart.
3: Wrong, sir. According to my notes, their address is...
5: Never mind their address. The Hotel Bogart is the headquarters for successful, confident tricksters. They celebrate their victories there while the money lasts. You will possibly find Cross and Halleck drinking whiskey or lunching, probably both.
3: I located Cross and Halleck in the hotel bar and lured them back to our place on 35th Street. Wolf was sitting behind his desk with his hands crossed on his impressive middle, at peace with his lunch and the world when I ushered them in. He sat bolt upright and scorched me with a look. Good afternoon, Mr. Wolf. The tall one's name is Cross, the short one is Halleck. They want to help me invest my money. Gentlemen, Mr. Nero Wolf.
9: Huh?
10: Who?
9: Nero Wolf.
10: Hey, what is this?
5: Confound you, Archie. How drunk are they?
3: Not too drunk for business.
9: Let's get out of here. Come on.
3: Wait a minute.
10: Chill duck decoy.
3: You want me to keep him here, Mr. Wolf?
5: Not by violence, Archie. Come back here, gentlemen. Unless you want 7 years in the state penitentiary.
10: Unless what? You got nothing on us, Wolf. Nothing.
5: I have the Kent case.
10: The Kent?
9: That's a laugh. We're sitting pretty. Sitting pretty.
5: You are not, sir. You imagine you possess legal immunity. Mr. Kent believes you are a grotesque balderdash and will not sue for fraud. Miss Kent cannot sue because she is reluctant to accuse her father of wrongfully obtaining her money. Ergo, you think you are invulnerable.
9: Now, listen.
5: But you forget me. I'm a detective with a fee to earn.
3: A big fee.
5: Quiet, Archie. I am determined to get that fee. Therefore, as Miss Kent's agent, I can and will bring action against you. I'm indifferent to her tears or her father's disgrace. I'm indifferent to anything outside of money. You will return the $10,000 to me at once, sir, or you will be in jail by morning.
9: You mean that?
5: I do, Mr. Cross.
9: Howie. Yeah? Come here.
5: Come on, hurry.
9: Okay. Here, Mr. Wolf. Halleck and I have decided we don't want to get in any trouble with you. Here's your $10,000.
3: Let's have it.
9: Give the dough to Kent, Mr. Wolf, and get the letters and map back for us. You've got a reputation for being tricky, but honest. We trust you. Come on, Halleck, let's go.
10: Yeah, well.
3: Well, how about that?
5: Preposterous.
3: No, sir. Take a look. $10,000, genuine coin of the realm.
5: That man Cross is a fool. Does he imagine I ain't to be fooled so easily?
3: What do you mean he left the money?
5: He surrendered too quickly, Archie. Too easily. And that money in the envelope he was carrying all ready to refund. Why?
3: Well, maybe he's got a better sucker. I heard him mention a Ben Sanford.
5: Nonsense. Does he need Kent's forged letters and map to cheat this Ben Sanford? Couldn't he prepare another set?
3: I guess you're right. Something's fishy.
5: In any event, it's no concern of mine, thank heaven.
3: Why not?
5: I'm not committed to Miss Kent in any way. As a favor to you, I undertook to regain her money. I have done that. You may take it back to her and obtain the forged papers in return.
3: But,
5: Silence, Mr. Goodwin. Go to your redhead charmer. Leave me in peace. I intend to spend this afternoon with my New World Atlas.
3: I left him 3,000 miles up the Amazon with his magnifying glass and drove up to East 69th Street. The Kent house was a broken-down little brownstone, and as I went up the stoop, the door opened and Gloria Kent burst out like a skyrocket. Hey, Miss Kent, easy, easy.
7: Let go of me. Let go.
3: What's wrong? What's wrong?
7: Wrong. Wrong. Nothing is wrong. Nothing at all.
3: Well, how about seeing your father?
7: You want to see my father? Come inside.
3: Oh, for the love of heaven.
7: Come inside, Mr. Goodwin. I'll introduce you. He's in a back room. Come right through the living room.
3: What else came through this living room? A hurricane?
7: No, Mr. Goodwin. Something else. There's my father, Mr. Goodwin.
3: What in the devil? He's dead. His throat's cut.
7: Father, this is Archie Goodwin from Nero Wolf's office. He and his boss refused to help while they could. Maybe he can help you now.
3: Stop it.
7: All I'm good for now is revenge, that's all.
3: Stop it. Stop it and look at me. When did it happen?
7: I don't know.
3: When did you find him?
7: Just now.
3: Keep looking at me. Who went through this house like a hurricane? You?
7: No.
3: Where did you go after you left the office?
7: To the laboratory.
3: What lab?
7: Document research. The place that checked the map.
3: How long were you there?
7: Until an hour ago. I was with Mr. Rodman.
3: Keep looking at me. And then?
7: I had lunch.
3: With Rodman?
7: Alone. And then I came home.
3: All right. All right, now listen to me. I want you to go to Mr. Wolf's house right now. Have you got a cab there?
7: Yes.
3: All right, take a cab. I've got to stay here, but I'll call Mr. Wolf and tell him you're on the way. Now get. I called Wolf, told him everything, and he instructed me to advise Inspector Kramer, who arrived with the homicide squad. I gave the inspector everything while the squad photographed and measured, print dusted and detected. At 3:30, Kramer took me back to the house on 35th Street for a fight with Wolf.
11: It's a great story, Wolf. Great. Kent buys a phony treasure map. Everybody knows it's phony except Kent. But Cross and Halleck try to buy it back, and Kent gets himself murdered.
5: Did you find the map and letters in the house, Inspector?
11: No, I didn't.
5: The killer was after the map.
11: A phony map?
5: Certainly.
11: Why?
5: Well, if we knew that, we would know why Cross and Halleck so willingly paid back the money and why Kent was murdered.
3: Maybe it's not phony.
11: I'd better see the girl now.
5: No, you fancy her for the murder.
11: Well, I'll know after I ask a few questions.
5: Tonight. She's had a shock, Mr. Kramer. She needs rest.
11: Look, Wolf, I want her.
5: Why bother with her when there's so much to be done?
11: Yes, such as?
5: Cross and Halleck, find them. And the mystery man they spoke of, Ben Sanford. These are the men you want now, not this poor, overwrought girl.
11: Yeah. All right. The girl will be here for questioning tonight, though, huh?
5: Tonight, Mr. Kramer.
11: Okay. You'll hear from me later on.
3: Well, you buffaloed him out of that, okay. Say, why don't you want her questioned? Is she guilty?
5: I don't know.
3: Well, what did she say when she got here?
5: She said nothing. She never arrived.
3: She never what?
5: She never arrived.
3: Well, then why did you tell Kramer she was resting?
5: Would he have believed the truth? She must be found. More important, we must learn why forged letters and forged map produces turmoil.
3: Find the killer and you find the map. You said so.
5: I said the reverse, which is an altogether different statement. Archie, I want a photograph of that map. Get it.
3: Oh, sure, sure. Any particular camera you want me to use?
5: You'll find a photograph at 200 Vanderbilt Street.
3: Are you kidding?
5: The lab cannot check the authenticity of old papers without photographing them in ultraviolet light, infrared light, and so on. If this document research lab has examined those papers, they will have photographs. Get them!
3: He got out of his chair and waddled back to the house elevator. It was 4 o'clock and time for his regular afternoon session with the orchids. I drove down to the document research laboratory on Vanderbilt and got such a shock that I grabbed the office phone and dialed Wolf at once.
5: This is Nero Wolf.
3: Mr. Wolf, Archie here.
5: What's the matter? Are you lost?
3: No, sir. No, sir, but I found something.
5: Photographs?
3: No, Mr. Wolf, I don't think you'll ever see any photographs of the Kent map. I don't think any were taken.
5: Indeed.
3: But guess who runs the document research laboratory? No, don't guess. You probably know. A man named Ben Sanford, and he's sitting right here looking at me.
5: Bring him home with you.
3: Home? But it's 4 p.m. This is the sacred hour when you pray over your orchids.
5: Then Mr. Sanford can join the ceremony.
12: Hey, how about this place? How about it? There must be a million flowers up here.
3: No, not flowers. Orchids only. Mr. Wolf has 10,000 plants.
12: Never saw anything like it.
3: And you never will again, brother.
12: Hey, what kind is that on the bench?
3: Oh, that's our pride and joy. Odontoglossum harryanum. Above them, the Van Peterserana. And the pink ones are the Coelogiani pandoratas. Now, the large object, mulching flower pots, is Nero Wolf. Mr. Wolf, Ben Sanford.
5: Good afternoon, sir.
12: Hi. I came along to be obliging. I've got nothing to say about anything.
5: How much have you offered Cross and Halleck for their treasure map?
12: No comment.
5: Mr. Sanford, I'm going to make some assumptions. I assume that you are not, in fact, a document expert, but an accessory to the fraud of Halleck and Cross.
12: No comment.
5: That you actually prepare fraudulent maps for those swindlers, and then in the guise of an expert guarantee their authenticity.
12: No comment.
5: For this you must answer. You did guarantee the authenticity of the map and letters Kent bought. It's on record.
12: All right, I did.
5: Then will you admit they were forged?
12: What are you, a comic? No.
5: You guarantee the value of the Kent map?
12: Yes.
5: As an expert?
12: Yes.
5: Then you've convicted yourself of murder.
12: What? Murder? What is this?
5: Mr. Kent was murdered, sir. Evidently for the map and letters he bought. But of all persons involved, you alone believe in the value of the map. No one else does. Therefore, you alone would have murdered Kent for the map.
12: Well, for the love of... Now, wait a minute. Wait a minute.
3: Chew it over, brother. Chew it over. Either way, he's got you.
12: Okay. Okay, you want me to level? Here it is.
5: Level, Archie?
3: Okay, boss. Thief-type talk. It means tell the truth.
12: It's like you say, the letters were bought from Rodman. I forged the map and evidence on them. I guarantee them to Kent. The swindle.
5: The letters are without value?
12: Oh, sure, they're old, that's all. From 1851. Just tired family gossip and stuff.
5: Indeed. There we have the problem again, Archie. Mr. Kent is swindled with a map and letters that are known to be worthless. He alone believes the fantasy of the treasure.
12: There isn't any treasure. Never was.
5: Yet Cross and Halleck refunded the swindle money so eagerly. It is obvious they want those worthless documents back badly. Someone else wants them so bad, he murders Mr. Kent. Why?
3: I don't know.
5: Archie, we must find the girl. There's a chance she turned to Mr. Rodman for refuge. I'm sorry, you'll have to go there at once. If the girl isn't there, bring Rodman.
3: Yes? Hello, Rodman. Remember me? I'm Archie Goodwin from Nero Wolf's office.
12: Oh. Oh, yes, of course.
3: I came to get Gloria Kent. There's been a change in plans. Tell her to come out, please.
12: Gloria? Well, she's not here. Why should she be?
3: Haven't you heard?
12: Heard what?
3: Well, I guess you'd better come down and see Wolf.
12: Mr. Goodwin, I'm afraid I can't. I'm rather busy.
3: Look, Rodman, maybe you ought to know. Old man Kent was murdered.
12: What?
3: Yes. Yes, just after you and Gloria left us.
12: Kent murdered? Well,
8: But this is awful, Mr. Goodwin.
3: You want to see Mr. Wolf now? Get your hat.
8: Murder. Well, believe me, I never wanted this. I'm going to tell Nero Wolf the whole mess. Every word.
3: Okay, then. Come on, let's go.
8: Yes, of course. Just a minute. I'll get my hat in the bedroom. Murdered? Kent, I never dreamed.
3: Come on, Rodman. Come on, Rodman. Come on. What? I didn't hear you. Oh, Rodman. What the... Oh, Rodman. Oh, Rodman. Good Lord. What next? Come on, come on.
5: This is Nero Wolf.
3: Archie here. We've had a tough break.
5: Yes?
3: While I was waiting for Rodman at the front door, he went into the bedroom for his hat. The killer was there.
5: How do you know?
3: He cut Rodman's throat.
5: Terrible.
3: The back window was open. It's a ground floor apartment. He was out and gone before I had a chance.
5: Archie, where were your wits?
3: Let me alone. I've had a man murdered 20 feet from me. You think I'm cheering?
5: Mr. Kramer is here, and he has news for us, Archie. He could not locate Cross and Halleck in their apartment. They had not been home all day. The maid informed him that she was waiting for her weekly salary.
3: Well, so what?
5: She was most angry and peppery, Mr. Kramer informs me.
3: Red pepper?
5: Exactly.
3: Okay. Okay, maybe I know what you mean. I'll try to deliver the goods this time. Goodbye. I drove down to the apartment house on Gramercy Square where Cross and Halleck lived, took the elevator up to the 10th floor, found the right door, and slipped in with a pass key. Come on out. Come out wherever you are. I know you're in here. You fooled Kramer pretending to be the maid, but you didn't fool Wolf. You'd better... Gloria! Now, cut it out, you idiot. Lay off!
7: No.
3: Archie, you know Archie Goodwin from Nero Wolf's office. Remember me?
7: Go.
3: Give me the gun, Gloria. Give it to me. That's right. Who did you think I was?
7: Halleck.
3: Oh, brilliant. So Wolf figured you out, huh? Well, you are a brave girl. They killed your father. You came up here and waited for them. You were going to kill them right back, huh? Oh, that red-headed temper. And you bluffed Kramer into thinking you were the maid.
7: I had to do something. It was the only thing I could think of, to come here and kill him.
3: Well, you're coming home with Archie. And just remember one thing. When Wolf's working for you, don't try to do any thinking. It only gets in Wolf's way. I got Gloria Kent back to the house at 7 o'clock. I parked the car, brought her into the office, and got the shock of my life. There was a convention on. Wolf was there with Inspector Kramer representing the cops. Cross, Halleck, and Sanford were there representing the crooks. When Kramer saw Gloria, he scowled first at her and then at Wolf.
11: So it was a slick one after all, Wolf. You didn't have the girl. You had no intention of producing her.
5: Please, Mr. Kramer, I can wait. There are other matters more important. I dine at 8. That leaves me 1 hour to solve your murders.
11: Murders? More than one?
3: Yes, 2. Elmer Rodman.
11: By heaven, Goodwin, if you...
5: Please, Mr. Kramer, not now. First, Miss Kent. Good evening, Miss Kent. I presume you have met these gentlemen, Cross, Halleck, and Sanford?
7: I'll
5: take your purse, please.
7: Huh? Well, why?
5: Don't think me as naive as Mr. Goodwin, miss. When you left your home after the murder of your father, you took the map and letters with you. They're in your purse now.
7: That's true.
5: Archie, the purse. Thank you. We have here an interesting situation. There exists some old letters and map, forged and fraudulent. They're worth $10,000 and more to Cross and Halleck, and worth 2 murders to a killer. Why? There must be something of great value in the letters.
11: Yes, such as?
5: Something which Mr. Sanford could not see, although he worked on the document closely. Yet something which could be made manifest. What is the answer, Miss Kent? You know it?
7: I swear I don't.
5: Secret writing, Archie. Bring the chafing dish from the dining room.
3: Right.
11: Secret writing?
13: I saw nothing when I worked on those letters.
5: Naturally, Mr. Sanford, the writing is invisible. The heat is an agent. It makes most forms of secret writing visible.
3: The chafing dish, boss?
5: Thank you, Archie. Place it before me and light it.
3: Right.
5: Now I open Miss Kent's purse. From it, you see, I withdraw these ancient letters which he took from her house after her father's murder.
7: That's not true.
5: Archie.
3: That's enough, Gloria. That's enough. From now on, you just listen.
5: We remove the letters from the envelope and toast them gently. Secret ink vintage 1851 will easily succumb to the agency of heat.
9: Careful. Those envelopes will catch fire.
14: Hey, they've caught.
5: Don't be upset, Mr. Cross, Mr. Halleck.
9: The envelopes!
5: They'll burn safely in the dish. We can concentrate on the writing. Watch closely. I don't want to be accused of trickery.
9: You fat fool. The envelopes are everything.
14: Put them out, Sanford. Don't sit there. Put them out.
5: Why, Mr. Halleck?
14: Well, the stamps, the missionaries, they're worth a fortune.
5: The missionaries? Of course. You know that. Mr. Cross knows. So does Mr. Sanford, right?
9: Yeah.
14: Cross Sanford knows, you old fool.
5: Mr. Sanford is not alarmed. Why not, sir?
15: I don't know what you're talking about.
5: $50,000 or $100,000 is burning before your eyes, Mr. Sanford. Cross and Halleck are burning their fingers, putting out the flaming envelopes. And you sit there quite indifferently. Why?
15: Well, I've...
5: You know the value of the missionary stamps on the letters you bought from Rodman. But you know these aren't the real letters. Isn't that it?
9: Not the real letters?
15: I told you I'm tough to crack, Wolf. You didn't fool me with those dummies.
5: Dummies, how do you know? Mr. Cross didn't know. Mr. Haddock didn't know. How did you?
15: Well,
5: I'll tell you, sir. Only one man could know I was framing Miss Kent as a decoy. Only one man could know I prepared these dummy letters and pretended to take them from her purse. And that is the killer. The man who murdered her father and stole the map and letters this morning. You, sir, Mr. Sanford.
3: Well, I'll be...
5: Mr. Kramer, there's your killer. You'll find the missing map and letters on him or concealed in his home or office. You won't need the evidence anyway. Look at his face. He's self-confessed.
3: Self-confessed like fun? He was booby-trapped.
5: No, Mr. Kramer. Not a complicated case, really. Very simple. Elmer Rodman sold a packet of old family letters to the swindlers for a small sum. They used the letters to perpetrate their fraud on Miss Kent's father.
7: And the stamps on the letters were valuable?
5: They were a special Hawaiian issue 1851, Miss Kent. Nicknamed missionaries, because missionaries used them for writing home. They are extremely rare stamps worth upward of $25,000 each.
15: Hey, no wonder they were worth two murders. We found five of them on Sanford.
5: Excellent. Somewhere or other, Rodman discovered the value of the stamps after he sold the letters. In his effort to get them back, he communicated his discovery to the swindlers, Cross, Halleck, and Sanford.
3: So that's why they refunded the money so fast?
5: Precisely, in an effort to have the sale rescinded. Rodman sought out Kent and tried to convince him of the fraud. Alas, he would not listen to the truth, Mr. Kramer.
15: Oh, I get it. And while the others were hassling around, Sanford tried to steal a march and quietly resorted to murder.
5: And there you have it.
3: Ha-ha! Great job, boss. Great job. So Gloria not only gets her $10,000 back, but 5 times 25, which is about $125,000 worth of goodies. Now, figuring your rates by the hour, that means you've done a gratis job worth about...
5: Yes, Kent. I did not know will I demand a large fee for what I have done. I will not go back on my word. But I can beg for a favor.
7: I'll only be too happy to...
5: Wait. I ask something that will not be easy to grant.
7: What is it?
5: Will you use your red hair, your pretty face, your admirable figure, and your ample fortune to lure Mr. Goodwin away from this house tonight? I would like to enjoy my dinner in peace.
7: That won't be difficult, Mr. Wolf.
3: Let's have an understanding right now, Gloria. Difficult for you or for me?
7: I'll be delighted.
5: Indeed. To spend an evening with Mr. Goodwin, there is only one word for you, Miss Kent. Intrepid.

0: You have been listening to The New Adventures of Nero Wolfe, starring Sidney Greenstreet. Tonight's story by Alfred Bester was based on the famous characters created by Rex Stout, produced by Edwin Fadiman, and directed by J. Donald Wilson. In the cast were Wally Mayer as Archie Goodwin, and Gene Bates, Howard McNair, Jay Novello, Larry Dobkin, Bill Johnstone, and Herb Vigran. Music by Joseph Enos. Next week at this same time, Nero Wolfe and Archie will bring you The Case of the Careworn Cup. Don Stanley speaking.
1: The preceding was transcribed. Three chimes mean good times on NBC. The chimes ring for Dennis Day and Judy Canova tomorrow night on NBC. Also, Judy Canova prepares to go operatic tomorrow because her special guest is Ezio Pinza.
2: This is Chester William Bendix Reilly. The man called...
3: Why are Camels by far America's most popular cigarette? Two of the reasons are flavor and mildness. No other cigarette has Camel's rich, full flavor. And no other cigarette offers this proof of mildness. In a coast-to-coast test of hundreds of people with normal throats, noted throat specialists reported not one single case of throat irritation due to smoking Camels. Try Camels yourself. Then you'll know why Camel leads all other brands by billions of cigarettes per year. What cigarette do you smoke, Doctor? That question was asked a few years ago of 113,597 doctors. The brand name most was Camel. Recently, that question was again asked of tens of thousands of doctors across the country. Doctors in all branches of medicine. And again, the brand named most was Camel. Yes, according to these nationwide surveys, more doctors smoke Camels than any other cigarette. Friends, smoke the cigarette so many doctors enjoy. Change to Camel for 30 days and see how mild, how flavorful, how enjoyable a cigarette can be. Yes, change to Camels for 30 days, and you'll stay with Camels from then on. Oh, my.

0: To find out how well camels agree with the throats of smokers, this far-reaching test was made. Hundreds of people from coast to coast, people with normal throats, smoked only camels for 30 days. Each week, leading throat specialists examined the throats of these smokers. They made 2,470 examinations and reported not one single case of throat irritation due to smoking camels. Try camels for 30 days and see how mild, how flavorful, how enjoyable a cigarette can be.
1: How mild, how mild, how mild can a cigarette be?
0: Here's Dick Powell with a special message.
2: Thank you. 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I always do.
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4: Suddenly, I realized I was all alone backstage. And I got the same feeling you get just before a storm breaks. I turned and started toward Christina's dressing room. Then I heard the shot and the scream. And as I started running, I had a strong hunch I'd just lost a client.

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Michael Shane, reckless, red-headed Irishman, is back again in his old haunts of New Orleans. This is your director, Bill Russo, inviting you to listen to another transcribed episode.

0: do for you, son?
1: Well, where's Christina Bancroft's dressing room?
0: Now, son, that's something a lot of people would like to know.
1: Look, Pop, you don't see a bouquet in my hand, do you? She sent for me on business.
0: Oh. Well, that make you Mike Shane, maybe.
1: Quaint way of putting it, but it's a general idea.
0: The second door down the hall on your left, Miss Shane.
1: Thanks.
0: Hey, Jess, we gotta be careful. A lot of people always try to see Miss Bancroft.
1: Yeah, yeah.
0: I forgot to tell you, Miss Bancroft hasn't come in yet.
1: She... Well, fine.
0: Just go on in and rest yourself. She ought to be here any minute.
1: Oh, okay. Ooh, quite a place. Nice. So that's Christina Bancroft. Some picture.
2: Mr. Shane, I'm so sorry to have kept you waiting. Please forgive me. You know how these issues are. They stretch on and on and on until you think you will simply go out of your mind. But I'm so glad you're here now. It's almost half an hour until curtain. This thing has me so petrified. I haven't slept for a solid week. Just look at these circles under my eyes. Oh, they're ghastly, aren't they? Now, maybe we get all this straightened out. It's been such a strain. And the worst part of it is the unknown element. If it were only something out in the open, it would be different. But it's the not knowing that's been tearing me to pieces. What's the matter?
1: Huh?
2: Mr. Shane, why are you looking at me like this?
1: Why, well, you're not exactly ugly, you know, Miss Bancroft.
2: Oh, did you expect I would be?
1: No, it's just that I... Well, skip it.
2: Oh, Mr. Shane, will you take the case? You must. I simply can't...
1: Now, wait a minute. Don't start that again. Look, can't we go through this thing slowly and calmly? You're not on stage now. You're just talking to poor little me, Mike Shane, and you're leaving me way behind. How about a little less razzle-dazzle?
2: Okay.
1: Huh?
2: Just okay.
1: Yeah, that's what I thought you said.
2: I get wound up sometimes.
1: You certainly do, Miss Bancroft.
2: Mike, I'm scared. I really am.
1: Yeah, I'm just finding it a little tough to adjust to the new rate of speed. And I've adjusted now, so you're scared. What up?
2: I don't know.
1: You don't know? Now, look.
2: I'm going to hire you for 3 days. For protection, Mike.
1: Why 3 days?
2: The play ends its New Orleans run in 3 days. After that, I'm going away for a while, alone. And I'm not going to tell anyone where. I'll be all right then. So I want you to protect me for the next 3 days.
1: Just a minute. How am I supposed to protect you if I don't know what I'm protecting you from? Now, what is it?
2: Someone. I don't know who. I certainly don't know why. But whoever it is trying very hard to kill me.
3: Return to the new adventures of Mike Shane and the case of the left-handed fan.
1: Well, one thing about my job, you meet such interesting people, like Christina Bancroft, the actress. I guess dazzling is as good as any other word for Christina. The girl was very, very beautiful and very, very hard to figure. One moment she was quite the actress, talking a mile a minute with sparks flying and with gestures yet. The next moment she was a sweet, scared girl, quietly asking me to protect her from an unknown killer. Well, at the time, the job of protecting Christina was the pleasantest prospect I'd had for weeks, so I didn't hesitate. After our interview, I stuck around in the wings watching the play. Christina's going to be knocking him dead. Finally, near the end of the show, a tall, thin guy with a streak of gray came over where I was standing.
4: Hello.
5: You can't beat it.
4: I'm Hamilton John, the director.
1: And mine's Shane. How are you?
4: Shane. Enjoying the play?
1: Yeah, it's quite a girl, I think.
4: Yes. Shane. Heard the name somewhere. You're a friend of Christina's?
1: Not exactly. Huh? You say you directed the play, Mr. Tom?
4: Yes, that's right.
1: Maybe you can tell me then.
4: Tell you what?
1: What there is about her.
4: Christina?
1: Yeah. There's people out there in the audience. Look at them. Spellbound. I suppose you've known her quite a while.
4: Yes, that's quite a while. She's a great actress.
1: You know, I somehow get the idea that in addition to being a director, you're sort of a fan of hers.
4: Yes, Mr. Shane. I guess you might say I am a fan of hers. Next question?
1: Sorry.
4: Anyway, I'm sure this stocky chap coming toward us can tell you a lot more about Christina.
1: Oh?
4: Yes, you see, I'm only her director. He's her business manager. He sees her a lot more often. Naturally.
6: Naturally.
4: Hello, Frank.
7: Sam?
4: This is Frank Hoffman, Mr. Shane. Frank? Mr. Shane.
6: Hello.
7: Shane? Michael Shane?
6: Yeah.
4: I've been trying to find out, very unsuccessfully, just what Mr. Shane is doing here. He's a private detective. Private detective?
7: Yeah.
6: Look, I wasn't trying to be coy. I didn't want to say anything about it until I was sure Christina told you.
4: Well, she certainly didn't tell me anything.
6: She said something to you, Harper?
7: No. She said nothing, Shane.
6: Mm-hmm. That's interesting.
2: Atrocious, simply atrocious. I'll never, never. Sam, how was I really?
4: Why, you played a little differently tonight. More introspection and something else. You seemed preoccupied. I didn't like it quite as well.
2: Oh. Frank, what did you think?
7: I thought it was good.
2: Look, I suppose the three of you have met. I'm sorry, Mike. This is Ham Dunn, the greatest director there is.
1: Yeah, we've all met.
4: Christina, is something the matter?
2: Matter? What do you mean?
4: Mr. Shane is a private detective.
0: Miss Bancroft, some people to see you.
2: Yes. Look, Ham, it's nothing really. I don't want you, Frank, to worry about it. I just want Mike to sort of do a little work for me. I'll tell you all about it later. I've got to
0: Miss
2: go now.
0: Miss Bancroft.
2: Yes, I'm coming.
4: Christina, I thought maybe we could all of us could have supper at our nose this evening.
2: Oh, I'm sorry, Ham. I wanted to talk to Mike about some things, but some other time we'll see.
4: All right, Christina.
2: Frank, you don't mind, do you?
7: No. I've got some business to take care of anyway.
2: Business?
7: I'll see you tomorrow.
1: Christina went over to the stage door and left the three of us standing in the wings. The looks that Dunn and Harper were tossing in my direction, it didn't take my customarily brilliant powers of deduction to tell me that I was about as welcome as a bumblebee in a phone booth. So I went back to Christina's dressing room and waited for her there. Pretty soon she came charging in and the sparks were flying again.
2: Mike, you can see what this thing is doing to me. That atrocious performance of mine tonight. I was completely terrified. I thought...
1: All right. Let's get out of overdrive, huh?
2: Don't you... Who is it?
0: Love, Miss Bancroft.
2: Oh, all right, Bob. Bring him in, please. Just set him down there. Is that Bob?
0: Yes. Get it.
2: Oh, thanks.
1: Like some florist made enough on this hand to retire.
2: Quite up to your standard tonight, my dear, but superb as usual. Ever. Of course, he knew this.
1: Oh, ever?
2: You expect perfection every night. Oh, I'm sorry. Yes, Everett Leverett.
1: Everett Leverett? What is that, a word game or somebody's name?
2: Everett, my number one admirer, follows the show everywhere, goes to each performance, and follows every night.
1: Each performance? Does he have anything else to do?
2: Apparently not.
1: Well, I mean. Oh, skip it. Look, let's get back to this unknown guy who wants to kill
2: you. Oh, Mike, you don't know what it's like to walk back and forth on that stage and think that maybe someone beyond those footlights whose face is only a blur is waiting, just waiting for a chance.
1: Yeah. Now, look, do me a favor, will you, Miss Bancroft?
2: What?
1: Just sit back and relax for a minute. Let me talk.
2: Yes.
1: Now, you called me down here to ask me to protect you from someone you say is trying to kill you. You don't know who or why. Now, what I want to know is what gave you the idea. Have you any evidence that someone...
2: Yes, I have my several things.
1: All right, let's have them.
2: Well, there was a telephone call a couple of days ago, a man. He told me then what he was going to do.
1: Anyone around when you got the call?
2: Well, I don't remember. There was a note yesterday threatening me.
1: Where is it?
2: I threw it away.
1: Why?
2: Then, because I didn't take it seriously. Then this morning I came down, he was walking backstage, a sandbag got just missed me.
1: Anyone else around then?
2: I don't think so.
1: That's enough.
2: I live in lots of time.
1: That's enough. You're lying to me.
2: Yes. Yes, I'm lying to you.
1: This isn't an unknown crank who's after you.
2: No, it isn't.
1: You know who's trying to kill you and why. Now, let's have it.
2: All right, Mike. They think I'm in love with Frank Harper, my business manager.
1: They? Who's they?
2: Ham Dunn and Everett.
1: Your director and the man who sent you flowers. Well, are you in love with Harper?
2: No. But they won't believe me. And they both told me that... if they can't have me, nobody else will. I think they mean it, Mike. I think either one of them is perfectly capable and willing to kill me or anyone else who stands in their way.
3: In a moment, we'll return.

0: bright and early in the morning, I was knocking on the door of Everett Leverett's hotel suite. He was a thin, elegant-looking gent, just about as well-groomed as a guy can be and still not be running in the Derby.
1: You say you're a friend of Christina's, Mr. Shane. That is itself a sufficient credential here, but what precisely is the intent of your visit?
0: I came to talk a little about Christina and about you.
1: Two highly compatible subjects of conversation.
0: Yeah. You know, I don't get you at all.
1: Why? The usual question, why do I follow Christina around from city to city?
0: Well, that's it.
1: Because I have found in Christina the one thing that all men seek, Mr. Shane.
0: What's that?
1: What indeed? The perfect foil for oneself.
0: Yeah. Well, I don't get what's in it for you, though, all this traipsing around.
1: Let us say that my life is not without its occasional satisfactions, Mr. Shane.
0: Oh?
1: All men love Christina. My distinction is that of them all, I alone understand her. Barely understand her. She knows this.
0: What do you mean, understand her?
1: Well, for contrast, let's consider someone who obviously does not understand her. That third-rate director of hers, Hamilton Dunn.
0: You don't think he rates an Oscar, huh?
1: The man has a genius for misinterpretation. He consistently fails to apprehend Christina's character in all his direction. She's complex. He makes her simple. She's dangerous. He makes her harmless. She's basic. He makes her superficial.
0: Sounds like you made quite a study of it, Mr. Everett.
1: Leverett.
0: Leverett. Did it ever occur to you that Christina might someday get married or something like that?
1: No. I've made Christina my career, Mr. Shane. It's inconceivable to me that any career I should undertake might ever end in failure.
0: Well, about then I decided a whiff of fresh air was in order, so I left. I was beginning to see what Christina meant when she said Everett Leverett would stop at nothing. But thinking of Christina reminded me she was still locked up in her hotel room, so I went over. It was noon by then. The two of us went to Galatoire's for lunch. As we ate, I kept thinking of all the things Leverett had said about her. After we'd finished, I began to see some of what he meant.
2: You know, you're a very interesting sort of person, Mike. I'll never forget how you kept telling me to talk slower and get out of the overdrive, you called it.
0: You can be sort of hard to keep up with, Miss Bancroft.
2: You sort of cut me down the way Frank... the way Frank does.
0: He, sort of cut you down, huh? You like that?
2: It's amusing.
0: You know, speaking of interesting people, you're not exactly the dull type. As far as I'm able to find out, almost everyone who ever comes within 50 feet of you seems to be in love with you.
2: Yes. It has to be that way.
0: It does?
2: Mm-hmm.
0: Well, look, this may come as a surprise, but I guess I'm one of the few guys who doesn't happen to be in love with you, Miss Bancroft.
2: No, you're not now. But if you were around me long, sooner or later you would be mine. You would be.
0: And all of a sudden, there was something in her eyes that was clear and unblinking and sure, like a black panther closing in. I took her back to her hotel. It was Sunday, and there was no performance. Well, that night, I figured it might be a good chance to get around to Frank Harper. I was a little late. Just as I got to his hotel, I saw him come out the door, look up and down the street, then get into his car and drive away. He looked like a man with something special on his mind, so I followed him. He drove across town to St. Charles Avenue and along it a few blocks to an apartment house. I stopped a little way down the street. Harper got out of his car and went inside. First, I didn't notice the long black convertible that had eased to a stop across the street. In a few minutes, Harper came out again. There was a blonde with him. A very smooth-looking article, I might add. They got in his car and drove off. I got out of mine and started across the street toward the black convertible, but it was already pulling away in the opposite direction. Hey! Hey, wait a minute! Hey! Too late. The convertible had jumped away from the curb like a startled kangaroo. I couldn't see who was in it. The next day, Christina stayed in her room all day. That night, I took her to the theater for the last performance of the play. It was also my last night on the job, and I wasn't sorry. After the show, I was standing near the stage door when a long black convertible eased into the alley. Yeah, the same convertible I'd seen the night before. And who got out was my old friend Everett Leverett.
1: Where's Christina?
0: Over there, talking to Dunn.
1: Oh, yes, Dunn.
3: Everett!
1: Good evening, my dear. Are you ready?

0: put it on, terribly. Sorry, I won't be able to make it this evening, I'm afraid.
1: I see.
0: Frank and I have some business affairs to discuss.
1: I see.
0: But maybe I could call you later, hmm?
1: That will be fine. Good evening, Mr. Shane.
2: Christina and Frank Harper started for her dressing room. I wandered around the wings for a few minutes, doing nothing in particular. Then it hit me that things were awfully quiet all of a sudden. I looked around. Hamilton Dunn was nowhere in sight. Neither was anyone else. I was all alone backstage. I suddenly got the feeling you get just before a storm breaks. I turned and started toward Christina's dressing room. Then I heard the shot and the scream. As I started running, I had a strong hunch I just lost a client. I pounded down the hall into her dressing room, then I stopped. Christina was crouched over in one corner, whimpering. But Frank Harper lay face down on the floor, dead, with a bullet hole in his back. Christina. Christina, what happened? Come on, stop it. Stop it. Tell me what happened.
3: Frank and I were talking. Saw the door of the next room open a little.
2: Yeah.
3: Handled a gun. When Frank saw it, too, he jumped in front of me and the gun fired. Whoever it was, dropped the gun and closed the door.
2: Yeah, I see the gun. I'll leave it right there for the police. There's a door leading outside from this room, huh?
3: Yes. Oh, my.
2: All right, stop it.
3: Can't you understand? Frank got the bullet that was intended for me.
4: In a moment, we'll be back with the thrilling climax to tonight's...

0: from the start, the setup had spelled murder. I had to admit I wasn't expecting Frank Harper would collect the bullet that was earmarked for Christine. I called police headquarters, and Inspector LaFever's boys were swarming all over the place 10 minutes later. By the time they left, Christine had recovered a little, but she still looked pretty dazed. Well, look, you don't feel like talking, but I've got a couple of questions.
1: Go ahead, Mike.
0: I got a hunch you held something back from the cops a few minutes ago, right?
1: Right.
0: Let's have it.
1: All right, I said I couldn't see the killer's face. That's true. But I did see his hand holding the gun in the doorway. On the little finger of that hand, I could see a ring.
0: A ring? What kind?
1: I couldn't tell. He's dead, Mike. Frank's dead.
0: Yeah, that's the point. It was almost you. So there was a ring on the little finger. Which hand?
1: It was the left hand.
0: Left hand. Right, thanks, Christina. It's a big help. Yeah, about then it looked very much like this was going to be about the shortest investigation on record. When the police told me a little later what they'd found out so far about the gun, I was more convinced than ever. I went over to see Hamilton Dunn, the director. When I told the cop outside his door that Inspector LaFever had okayed me, which was almost true, I got in.
2: What if it was my gun? It was stolen a few days ago, and I reported the theft.
0: Could have faked that.
2: Shane, I didn't do it. Now, why would I try to kill Christina? I'm in love with her.
0: That's quite a ring you have there.
2: Ring?
0: Yeah, on your little finger.
2: Well, it's just a signet ring, nothing special. Why?
0: Skip it. You got a light?
2: Light? No, certainly. Light ahead somewhere. Oh, here it is.
0: Thank you very much. The signet ring was on the little finger of the same hand he'd used to work the lighter. His right hand. So Dunn was in the clear. In my book, that left just one guy to see. Everett Leverett.
3: I must say, I'm glad to see you, Mr. Shane. It's been very dull sitting here in my suite. I can't go anywhere. That plainclothes chap out in the hall has some sort of ridiculous order.
0: You know, that's an interesting ring you're wearing.
3: Oh, yes, isn't it? A rather foolish but grateful woman gave me that almost a year ago.
0: Yeah. Now, look, I want you to write down everything you did this evening.
3: Oh, not again. I've already...
0: Here's a pencil.
3: Now you're being awfully old school about this.
0: Right.
3: Very well.
0: That's enough.
3: I've just started.
0: It's okay. You've already told me everything I wanted to know. Well, there it was. The ring he was wearing was on the little finger of the same hand he'd started to write with. His left hand. So Everett was the boy. I went downstairs into a phone booth and called Inspector LaFever. Shane, Inspector. Look, I got your boy pegged for you. What? Huh? Oh, wait. What's that about the gun? You're sure? I see. What? Oh, no. Skip it. Doesn't matter now. Rain had started falling. I suddenly felt old, tired, a little sick. I went back to the theater. Christina was still sitting in her dressing room. When she turned toward me, her eyes were hollow and lifeless. She seemed to be looking past me. Hello, Christina.
1: Hello, Mike.
0: It's all over. Wound up.
1: It is?
0: Yeah.
1: You found out who killed Frank?
0: You killed him, Christina.
1: Yes, I killed him, Mike.
0: You said you saw a ring on the killer's left hand. But the police told me just a couple of minutes ago there were no fingerprints on the gun. So the killer couldn't have been holding it with a spare hand. You lied to me.
1: Yes, I was lying.
0: You couldn't have seen that ring.
1: I'm glad you found out.
0: You found out about Frank's blonde girlfriend. That was you in the black convertible. You borrowed it from Everett. You were checking up on Frank.
1: I knew.
0: Yeah, you knew all about the girlfriend. You couldn't stand the thought of that, of anyone not loving you. Particularly the man you love, Christina. That's why you killed him.
1: I killed him. I loved him. I killed him. Different than I thought it would be. The black cave. I'm all alone.
0: Christina.
1: I did it because I didn't think I could stand his loving someone else. I could have. I could have because I loved him. I wish he was still alive.
0: Now you think of that. Now. Why couldn't you? There's a policeman waiting for you outside the door, Christina.
1: There he is. I mustn't keep him waiting, must I?
0: I guess not.
1: Thank you, Mike.
0: Thank me.
1: Goodbye, Mike.
0: So long, Christina. She opened the door and went out. I could hear the cop leading her away. I sat there for a long while, staring at the slanting rain which drummed against the window. I thought about Christina and what she'd said to me once. If I'd been around her very long, I'd have fallen in love with her, she said. I was glad I hadn't been around her any more than I had, because she just might have had a point. Yes, she was.
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0: 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In a coast-to-coast test of hundreds of people with normal throats, noted throat specialists reported not one single case of throat irritation due to smoking Camels.
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0: Here transcribed is Richard Diamond, Private Detective, starring Dick Powell. Diamond Detective Agency, we make crime pay for 100 a day.
2: Hi.
0: Plus expenses. Hi, Helen.
2: I'd like to hire you.
0: No cut rates for attractive redheads.
2: But I'm a working girl. I only make $12.40 a week.
0: Doing what?
2: Running an elevator in the automat.
0: My dear girl, there are no elevators in the automat.
2: Oh, no wonder they wouldn't give me a raise.
0: Oh, that's funny.
2: I want to hire you to protect me from a man. He's been bothering me.
0: And just who is this man?
2: His name's Richard Diamond.
0: Well, no wonder he's been bothering you. You've been bothering him.
2: Will you take my case?
0: Just as far as my apartment. We'll open it up and have a party.
2: You're ridiculous.
0: Only when I try hard.
2: I miss you.
0: I saw you last night. You're just bored.
2: Uh-huh. And I miss you. I'm lonesome.
0: I'm broke. I got to hang around and pray for a client.
2: Well, I've got a wonderful suggestion. Why don't you come
0: on? Uh-oh.
2: What?
3: Mr. Diamond?
0: Why, yes. Come in.
2: Rick, who is it?
0: I don't know, but I'm making plans for some extensive research.
3: I didn't mean to disturb you.
0: I don't know how you could help it.
2: Rick, who is that?
0: I'll call you back when I find out.
2: That's a girl.
0: It certainly is.
2: Rick!
0: Bye.
2: Now, Rick, you...
3: Your girl?
0: Hmm?
3: On the phone.
0: Just an old wealthy aunt. She's leaving me her lumber fortune.
3: Oh, nice.
0: Yes. Sit down. Sit down, Miss...
3: Simpson. Mrs.
0: Oh. Yeah.
3: So you have an aunt in lumber.
0: Oh, yes, yes. Broke one day, made a million the next. Discovered trees on her property. Trees on her property. Well, what are you going to do?
3: I came in to hire you, Mr. Diamond.
0: You have a kind heart and plenty of money, I hope.
3: My husband needs protection.
0: Yeah.
3: I beg your pardon?
0: Nothing. Just snapping at judgments. Occupational hazard.
3: My husband is John Simpson. Perhaps you've heard of him.
0: The John Simpson?
3: Yes.
0: No.
3: He's retired. He discovered oil on his property.
0: Oh, that one. Oh, sure. He was responsible for my bearings burning out at 700,000 miles.
3: He was walking in the garden the other day.
0: Going to drill in the daisy bed?
3: Someone shot at him.
0: Oh.
3: He's all right. They didn't hit him. But I've been terribly worried ever since.
0: Not to mention how your husband feels.
3: He wouldn't call the police and wouldn't give me a reason.
0: But he wants me to protect him.
3: He doesn't even know I've come to see you.
0: Oh, what's he going to say?
3: I'm hiring you, and I hope he'll understand.
0: Well, I hope so, too. I charge $100 a day in expenses.
3: I have my own bank account.
0: Oh, no. Diamond Detective.
2: Who is she?
0: Well, Aunt Hannah.
2: What?
0: Oh, that's nice, Aunt Hannah. I think Spruce is just the thing.
2: Aunt Hannah. Spruce. Richard Diamond,
0: of course, Aunt Hannah. I'll talk to you later.
2: I knew it. She's a blonde.
0: She sure is, Aunt Hannah. Aunt Hannah.
3: The one with the trees.
0: Thinking about buying a carload of spruce.
3: How nice.
0: Am I hired?
3: Of course.
0: Then let's get out of here. Aunt Hannah might be over with a bat.
3: Spruce?
0: Of course. Well, that's how it started. A lovely blonde named Simpson with a wealthy husband. The husband had ducked a bullet in his garden, and now the lovely blonde wanted protection for him. A few casual jokes, a fat retainer, and Richard Diamond was once more in the ranks of the employed. We left the office and climbed in our station wagon. 40 minutes later, we were pulling up in front of the Simpson house on Long Island. Ah, quite a place.
3: Beautiful, isn't it?
0: Yeah, if you like money.
3: John's probably in the study. May I take your hat?
0: Oh, I'll just keep it with me. Your husband might not want a bodyguard.
4: Well, you're back in a hurry.
3: Oh, hello, Ralph. This is Mr. Diamond.
5: Glad to meet you, Mr. Diamond.
4: Hello.
3: This is Ralph Simpson, Mr. Diamond, my stepson.
5: People are more inclined to think we're brother and sister.
4: Well, I can understand.
3: Ralph was the one who suggested you.
4: Oh, why me?
5: Reputation.
4: Looks like everyone knows about me but the man I'm supposed to protect.
5: And he won't like it much at first.
4: I've already been briefed.
5: But whether he understands or not, it's most necessary he has protection.
4: Well, let's get it over with.
3: Hello, dear.
6: What is this, a convention?
5: Hello, Jane.
3: Hello, Professor.
6: Who is this man, this person with the hat?
3: This is Mr. Diamond, John. Mr. Diamond, this is my husband, Mr. Simpson.
6: Yeah,
4: charmed.
3: And this is Professor Fisher.
7: How do you do, Mr. Diamond?
5: Hello, Professor.
6: What do you do, young man?
5: Do?
3: Mr. Diamond is a private detective, dear.
6: What?
3: Now, dear, it was my idea.
6: A private detective?
7: Now, just relax.
6: Go away, you quack. I've been relaxing enough. I can't think straight anymore. You've been making me relax so much.
7: If you're not careful...
6: Jane, I told you I didn't want anyone.
3: But after being shot at...
6: She pay you a retainer, Diamond?
4: Yeah.
6: Did she explain my feeling on this subject?
4: Well, yeah.
6: And you still took the money?
4: I've been poor.
6: I told every one of you I can take care of myself.
4: You know, I think he's right. Here's your retainer, Mr.
3: But, Mr. Diamond, please.
6: Where do you think you're going?
4: Out to find the guy who took a shot at you and give him some target practice.
6: You've been paid a retainer to do a job. Now let's see you do it.
3: Oh, John.
6: I had a feeling you were going to do something like this. Bring in a private detective or a policeman or something. Well, if he's supposed to give me protection, that's what he'll do. Now, all of you, get out of here. I want to talk to this Mr. Diamond.
3: Thank you, John.
6: I'll see you at dinner, dear.
7: Now, you take care of yourself, you old scoundrel.
6: Oh, be it!
7: Goodbye, Mr. Diamond.
4: Nice meeting you, Professor.
6: Well, Mr. Diamond, I have a feeling you might regret this job.
4: It's possible.
6: I really wanted you. I was just keeping up a front for the benefit of the family.
4: Is Professor Fisher one of the family?
6: An old friend. Professor Fisher's a psychologist. After my stroke, he came to help me. He teaches me how to relax.
4: You had a stroke?
6: 3 months ago. The professor's been a great help.
4: You have a physician also?
6: I don't need one. Now, as long as you're here to protect me, I might as well tell you what it's all about.
4: Answer me one question first.
6: I'll try.
4: Why not call in the police?
6: I have you. Do I need the police now?
4: When someone takes a shot at someone, I think the police should be the first to know about it.
6: Now, if you are quite done, Mr. Diamond, I'll continue.
4: I'm well done.
6: This morning, if my wife had brought you in, I would have had you thrown out. I didn't want any outsiders mixed up in this.
4: What changed your mind?
6: A letter. Yeah.
4: Type.
6: Oh, read it.
4: All right, I will. I missed you in the garden. I won't miss again. You'll pay for Ashanti.
6: It's in Africa.
4: Oh.
6: 20 years ago, I was in the mining business. I had a partner, Frank Victor. We didn't get along. And there was an argument one day in the mine. It was quite a scrap. And there was a cave-in. I got out. Frank didn't. There was an investigation, and I was cleared.
4: Why tell me?
6: The shooting in the garden could have been any crackpot. I didn't want any publicity, so I didn't want any outsiders. Then this letter. I have to confide in someone so they'll know who to look for.
4: Who else knew about it?
6: No one that it should make any difference to. Victor was a bachelor, without a family.
4: Could be blackmail. Someone who was there or at the investigation.
6: Then why shoot at me?
4: To give you a good scare. You'll probably get another letter demanding money.
6: This person must be caught. In my position, I can't afford the scandal.
4: Now, you say I'm the first one you've told. Outside of your family?
6: I haven't told my family a thing. Even my first wife didn't know about it.
4: And you've heard nothing of the incident for 20 years?
6: Nothing.
4: Well, I'll see what I can find out. I promised John Simpson my confidence. He offered me a large bonus if I should discover who had sent him the threatening letter. Then I borrowed one of his cars and drove back to the city where I looked up an old friend. Lieutenant Levinson, 5th Precinct Police Station.
8: Well, the smiling gumshoe.
4: Well, hello, happiness and light. Want to do me a favor?
8: Depends.
4: Well, if you can strain your arches, I'd like some confidential information on a few people.
8: What is in it for me?
4: I promise not to tell anyone what a mercenary policeman you are.
8: I'd like dinner, maybe a big steak.
4: You'll get dinner, maybe chow mein.
8: You got a deal with that restaurant?
4: Certainly. They saved me all the leftover fortune stuck in the cookies.
8: Who are you interested in?
4: I want to know about a young guy named Ralph Simpson, an attractive blonde named Mrs. Simpson, and a man named Professor Fisher.
8: Simpson, Simpson, and Fisher.
4: The boy named Ralph is the son of John Simpson.
8: No.
4: Yeah.
8: The John Simpson?
4: Know who he is?
8: No.
4: Well, unlike my Aunt Hannah, who discovered trees in her property...
8: Your Aunt Hannah?
4: Simpson discovered oil.
8: Oh, that one.
4: His wife is the blonde.
8: Which blonde?
4: The one I want you to check on, Mrs. Simpson.
8: Oh, how silly of me. I should have known.
4: Don't forget the professor.
8: I thought you said his name was Fisher.
4: I did.
8: How does he fit in with Simpson?
4: A friend of the family. Now, you got everything?
8: Sure, sure. Blonde named Mrs. Simpson, a son named Ralph.
4: He's not her son.
8: Well, you just said...
4: He was John's son.
8: Who's the blonde? John's other wife? John's other wife.
4: That's right.
8: Oh.
4: He's her stepson.
8: Oh. Well, why the devil do you want me to check on these people?
4: I'm thinking about having a bridge party.
8: Give me the rundown on them.
4: Sure. Walt.
8: Huh?
4: Put your shoes on.
8: Oh.
4: I gave Walt the rundown he wanted and headed for the newspaper where I knew I could wallow through the morgue file and not be disturbed. I went back 20 years and after wallowing for 3 or 4 hours found a small article dated Ashanti, Africa, 1930. It didn't say much more than what John Simpson had already told me. It mentioned the mine cave-in and the pending investigation on the death of Frank Victor. In an edition dated 3 weeks later, I found the account of the investigation and it verified Simpson's story. I left the newspaper, went back to my office to check on a few things. Then, as I was about to leave and close up until I'd finished the case, I got a phone call. Yeah?
9: Diamond?
4: Yeah?
9: This is John Simpson. I took a chance you might be in your office.
4: Oh, I was just coming back out there.
9: This is John Simpson. I took a chance you might be in your office.
4: Yeah, you said that.
9: I'd like you to pick up something for me.
4: Oh, sure.
9: It's a package. It's at a bar on 57th Street. The Blue Pheasant.
4: The Blue Pheasant on 57th Street.
9: Mr. Diamond, this is John Simpson.
4: Yes, I know. Anything else? Hello. Mr. Simpson.
9: Bring it out to me right away. It's very important.
4: I'll pick it up and bring it right out. Something wrong, Mr. Simpson? Hello? Hello? Funny.

0: Before we continue with Richard Diamond, here is an important question. What cigarette do you smoke, Doctor? That question was asked a few years ago of 113,597 doctors. The brand name most was Camel. Recently, that question was again asked of tens of thousands of doctors across the country. Doctors in all branches of medicine. And again, the brand named most was Camel. Yes, according to these nationwide surveys, more doctors smoke Camels than any other cigarette. Friends, smoke the cigarette so many doctors enjoy. Change to Camels for 30 days and see how mild, how flavorful, how enjoyable a cigarette can be. Yes, change to Camels for 30 days, and you'll stay with Camels from then on.
1: Oh, my.

0: Back to Richard Diamond, Private Detective, starring Dick Powell.
1: I left the office and went down to 57th Street in the Blue Pheasant, where I told the bartender who I was, and he handed me the package Simpson had wanted me to pick up for him. I drove back out to the house on Long Island. The maid let me in, and Mrs. Simpson met me at the study door.
2: Hello.
1: Well, hi. Where's your husband?
2: Oh, I think he's still in the study. He was a little while ago.
1: Are you going out?
2: Some shopping. You're staying for dinner.
1: Where's your stepson?
2: Ralph went out just after you left. Did you want him for something?
1: No. Just wondered.
2: Been shopping?
1: Oh, this is a package for your husband. He wanted me to pick it up.
2: Dinner's at 7.
1: Mrs. Simpson.
2: Yes?
1: Professor Fisher.
2: What about him?
1: How long have you known him?
2: Since I've been married to John.
1: Your husband said he was helping him to relax.
2: Yes. Is there something wrong?
1: I don't know. I talked to your husband earlier when he asked me to pick up this package. He sounded rather strange, kept repeating himself.
2: Since he had his stroke, he does that sometimes.
1: Well, shouldn't he have a nurse?
2: He should, but he won't. If something should happen, Professor Fisher's number is in the book on John's desk. Or call the maid.
1: I'll see you at dinner.
2: Bye.
1: Well, hello, Mr. Simpson. I've got the package.
3: Give me the package.
1: Mr. Simpson.
3: Give me the package.
1: Are you feeling all right?
3: Give me the package.
1: Well, okay, here. Oh, I did some checking on your story about the shanty, and I...
3: Give me the package.
1: You've got it. Mr. Simpson. What? Hey, what's wrong? Mr. Simpson, did you hear me? Oh, I better get the maid. Maid? Maid!
4: Mr. Diamond?
1: Yeah, Ralph?
4: Yeah. What's wrong?
1: I don't know. Your father's acting... like the whole building was coming down around my ears. Ralph and I were thrown back against the wall, and by the time we got up, the study was a smoking black hole.
5: Dad! Dad!
1: I stumbled in after Ralph, but there wasn't much to stumble in after. John Simpson had been blown to kingdom come.
5: You're sure it was Simpson on the phone?
1: Sure, I'm sure it was Simpson on the phone, Walt.
5: He asked you to pick up the package.
1: That's right. He wanted it when I brought it in to him. He wouldn't say anything else. He just demanded that package.
5: He'd been pretty sick, hadn't he?
1: Yeah, but a man doesn't go to that much trouble to commit suicide.
5: No. Well, maybe somebody planted the bomb.
1: Look, let's check with that bartender at the Blue Pheasant.
5: Yeah, I want to talk to the rest of the family first.
1: By the way, what did you find out about them?
5: No police records. Can't find out much about the professor. He has no practice, no license in the state.
1: I'll see if you can find out something.
5: Interested?
1: Yeah. It's funny when a man has a heart condition and won't have a doctor.
5: I'll drag the professor in if you like.
1: No. You go talk to the family. I'll go over and check with the bartender.
5: Wait a minute, Sherlock. You better tell me how you got into this mess.
1: Okay, Fatty. Guess it won't hurt now. I told Walt everything the late Mr. Simpson had told me, then headed back to town in the Blue Pheasant on 57th Street. By the time I got there, the place was pretty well filled, but the bartender who had given me the package that afternoon wasn't in sight.
6: Yeah, Willoughby.
1: Where's the bartender who was working this afternoon?
6: How do I know? He just works in the afternoon.
1: Now, where does he live?
6: Why?
1: Well, I'm collecting addresses of bartenders. Now, where does he live?
6: You collect addresses. I collect wise guys. Beat it.
1: You mean I got to show my little old badge?
6: Your little old badge? Well, when you say so.
1: Complex.
6: He lives at 500 West 157th Street.
1: What's his name?
6: Earl. Earl Collins. No relation to Tom. No relation to Tom. What are you going to do?
1: I piled out of the bar and back in the car. Drove across town to 157th Street and 500 West. It was a big apartment house, and Earl Collins was registered in 405. I climbed the stairs and knocked. Gave him a few minutes while I knocked my knuckles loose. Then went and dug up the landlady to have her open the door. She was a charmer, about 4 years older than Grant's tomb, with a gin disposition that would make a lost weekend seem like a Miami vacation. The type that should never have been dug up.
7: Look, honey, I got cleaning to do.
1: Sweetheart.
7: Sweetheart.
1: Oh, an expression of fond endearment.
7: Look, Buster, don't give me no words longer than one syllable.
1: Cop.
7: You?
1: Yes, Mother.
7: Mother. Sweetheart. Some cop.
1: We'll discuss my qualifications as soon as you open that door.
7: Okay. Sweetheart. There you are. Holy.
1: You said it.
7: Is he dead?
1: As dead as he can get. Still warm.
7: I'm not interested. I need a drink.
1: Did you see him come in?
7: No.
1: Did you see anybody else come in?
7: I've been in my apartment all afternoon. I'm going back there.
1: Killer used something awfully sharp. Neat job.
7: Neat? What are you looking at?
1: What's that other room?
7: Hi, what's wrong?
1: Keep it quiet. What's that room?
7: Oh, good gosh, bedroom.
1: Any other rooms?
7: Hi.
1: Answer me.
7: Bathroom.
1: Fire escape?
7: Huh?
1: Where is it?
7: End of the hall.
1: Look, there's some blood leading to that bedroom.
7: Oh.
1: Now, shh, take it easy. Go downstairs and call Lieutenant Walter Levinson.
7: Oh, Lieutenant Levinson.
1: Walter Levinson.
7: Oh, goodbye.
1: At the 5th Precinct.
7: 5th Precinct, who are you?
1: There were several drops of blood leading to the bedroom door. There was a good chance that the killer had been surprised and couldn't get out. I went to the door and tried it as quietly as I could. It gave, and I kicked it open. The shades were down. The room was dark enough to make it difficult to spot anyone. I moved in with my gun in front of me. He was standing right by the door, and he had a knife. Drop it.
8: No.
1: You should have listened.
8: Didn't want to.
1: Sorry, Professor.
8: Don't be. It's better this way.
1: Now look, you're in bad shape. You better tell me about it. You fired the shot in the garden and sent the letter?
8: Yeah. Help me sit up.
1: Okay. Yeah. Lean against the wall.
8: There you go.
1: Well, I still can't figure why Simpson had me pick up that bomb.
8: I made him.
1: You did?
8: I've been treating him for nerves. I started giving him a hypnotic when he had his first spells. During one of those times, he reenacted the Ashanti affair.
1: So you decided to blackmail him?
8: First. Then when you took the case, we decided to eliminate him.
1: We?
8: And Mrs. Simpson and I have been... haven't got much time. Internal bleeding.
1: Police will be here pretty quick.
8: Decided to kill the old man, and Jane would get the estate. I thought you'd be blown up with him.
1: Mr. Simpson was under some sort of influence when I walked into the study.
8: My profession. After you left, I returned and talked him into a deep sleep. I had him call you at your office. He nearly messed it up.
1: Hypnosis.
8: Nothing unusual. Simple suggestions.
1: And when I walked into the study...
8: He'd been ordered to ask for the package and open it.
1: You mean he was asleep when I walked in?
8: Yes, you see. It's too late. You'll have to guess the rest. Bleeding in.
1: Oh. Yeah. Well, you better lie down again, Professor. You'll have to get used to it.

0: invited to kill the bartender.
1: Well, Walt checked, and the professor had been coming into the bar for some time in the afternoons. He made friends with Earl, the bartender, and left the package with him. When he found out I hadn't been killed in the blast, he killed Earl to keep him from identifying him.
0: Charming.
1: Yeah, like an asylum in an earthquake.
0: Well, I told you to stick to redheads.
1: Oh, really? Well, you know any available ones?
0: One.
1: How available?
0: You'll have to do some extensive research.
1: Okay.
0: After dinner.
1: I do not do any research on a schedule.
0: Don't you want any dinner?
1: Well, sure.
0: Will it get cold?
1: Let it.
0: Rick.
1: What?
0: I'm hungry.
1: Oh, for Pete's sake.
0: You sing something while I go put the food on a tray and we can eat in here by the fire.
1: You're going to get fat and sassy.
0: Rick.
1: I take it back. You're already sassy.
0: You sing something. I'll be right back.
1: I'll be right back. Got to sing for everything.
0: That's nice.
1: Just get the food, huh?
0: Sick, huh?
1: Oh. I think of you with every breath I take.

0: Is there really anything to this hypnosis?
1: Well, there sure is. The old professor made Simpson open that package.
0: Is it hard to do?
1: Ah, look, I'll show you. Just sit right there.
0: Rick, I...
1: It's all right. Just look me right in the eye.
0: All right.
1: You're going to sleep. You're going to sleep. You just want to go to sleep. Nothing makes any difference. Just sleep. Sleep. Sleep.
0: Rick?
1: Shh. Deep, deep sleep. A deep, sour, peaceful...

0: Dick Powell will return in just a minute. To find out how well camels agree with the throats of smokers, this far-reaching test was made. Hundreds of people from coast to coast, people with normal throats, smoked only camels for 30 days. Each week, leading throat specialists examined the throats of these smokers. They made 2,470 examinations and reported not one single case of throat irritation due to smoking camels. Try camels for 30 days and see how mild, how flavorful, how enjoyable a cigarette can be.
1: How mild, how mild, how mild can a cigarette be? Smoke camels and see.
0: Here's Dick Powell with a special message.
2: Thank you. 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I always do.

0: Tonight's transcribed adventure of Richard Diamond was written and directed by Blake Edwards with music by Frank Worth. Virginia Gregg played the part of Helen Asher and Alan Reed was Lieutenant Levinson. Others in the cast were Gene Bates, Herbert Butterfield, and Tony Michaels.
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2: Hello? Yes, this is the Falcon speaking. Oh, Lois. I'm glad you called. You'll have to give me a rain check, Angel. Some people are throwing a brawl and they insist I attend. Mm-hmm. If I'm not there to be the life of the party, they're going to be the death of me.
0: Once again, Adventures of the Falcon, dedicated to private investigators everywhere. Those hard-hitting detectives who, like Mike Waring, risk their lives to aid law enforcement agencies. So join him now when the Falcon solves the case of the murdering Mrs. It's early evening in New York, and in a shabby kitchen at the Belmore, a blonde named Laura McKenna prepares dinner for her man. But this is one meal neither of the McKennas are destined to eat.
3: That you, Mac?
4: Yeah.
3: Oh, wait a second, honey.
4: Hiya, doll.
3: Take off your coat. Dinner'll be ready in 20 minutes.
4: Paul Newcomb, drop off a package for me?
3: Yeah, it's on the table. Mac.
4: Ain't it a beauty?
3: Hey, where'd that gun come from?
4: Borrowed it from Paul. I'm going back in business.
3: No.
4: Yeah. Paul saw a good thing on 84th Street, a jewelry shop run by a fellow named Vance.
3: And he talked you into heisting it?
4: He could have gotten 100 guys.
3: I won't let you do it.
4: Don't talk like a jerk.
3: I mean it, Mac. If anything happened to you...
4: Nothing's going to happen. A kid can handle this job.
3: That's what you said in San Francisco before they sent you up.
4: Well, it was an accident. Couldn't happen again.
3: Well, we're not going to find out. Well,
4: what do you suggest? There's $8 left in the kitty.
3: We'll get by.
4: I don't want us to just get by. How do you think I feel when I see dames who don't have half your looks parading around with furs and diamonds?
3: Do you hear me complaining? I'm satisfied.
4: Well, I'm not.
3: You're not going to do it, Mac. Let Paul get himself another boy.
4: Look, that's enough. The discussion's over.
3: No, it's not. You step out that door, so help me, I'll call the cops.
4: What did you say? I'm sorry, baby.
3: No, you were right, Mac. I didn't mean what I said. You know, if anything happened...
4: I know. Don't worry, I'll be back in an hour.
3: Let me go with you. It'll be easier with the two of us.
4: No.
3: You're afraid.
4: No, I'm not afraid, but you'd only be in the way. Give us a kiss for luck, baby. I'm off to work.
5: I'm terribly sorry, sir, but we're closed for the night.
4: Oh, come on, mister. Give me a break, will you? It's my girl's birthday.
5: But I've put all my stock away.
4: Well, how long would it take you to open your safe? I saw an engagement ring in your window this afternoon that was just perfect.
5: An engagement ring?
4: Yeah, it was marked $850. You'll be crazy about it.
5: Well, in that case...
4: Thanks a lot, Mr. Vance.
5: If you'll just wait a minute.
4: Sure. Do you, you happen to remember how much it weighed?
5: 1.5 carats.
4: 1.5, hmm? Suppose I wanted something bigger, say about 4.
5: Oh, I'm sure we can accommodate you. Now, here we are. Now, if you just look over this tray.
4: Yeah, but why don't I do it at home?
5: What?
4: All right, Vance, keep your hands in the showcase. This is a heist.
5: But really...
4: Just keep them where they are.
5: You're making a grave mistake, young man. Now, if you listen to me, you...
4: What's that?
5: I don't know.
4: You don't know. Aren't you the cute when you stepped on the alarm?
5: No!
4: You couldn't leave well enough alone.
6: You fellas, let's hurry it up and get out of here. Myers, be sure you get a shot of the showcase.
7: Greetings, men.
6: Oh, no. Wouldn't you know it?
7: Well, if it isn't Sergeant Pulaski. Where's Corbett?
6: He's lucky. He's got a day off. What are you doing here, Waring?
7: I represent the insurance company.
6: Well, fellas, we can all go home now. The Falcon is on the case.
7: All right, you better stick around, man. You might learn something. What have you got, Steve?
6: Darn little.
7: What about Vance?
6: He died an hour ago.
2: tough. Did he talk before he went?
6: Not much. Here's a description of his killer.
2: Blonde hair, blue eyes, 5'9". Small mole on right cheek, V-shaped scar on left wrist. V-shaped scar, that's funny.
6: What's so funny about it?
2: Sounds like a boy I used to know in San Francisco.
6: Well?
2: Well, couldn't be him. Last I heard, Mac was serving 5 to 10 at San Quentin.
6: Mac who?
2: Mac McKenna.
6: What made you think it's him?
2: That scar, he got it in the knifing. But it couldn't be the same one.
6: Couldn't it? Suppose I told you that Mr. McKenna is now guesting in our fair city.
2: He's what?
6: He got it from a stoolie last week. He's living with his wife at the Belmore.
2: Oh, no, it sounds too easy.
6: Well, I'm going to pick him up just for luck. Come along and see how it's done.

0: That you, Paul?
1: Yeah.
0: All right, wait a minute.
2: Hello, Mac.
0: Hey, what...
2: Remember me?
0: No, I can't say I do.
2: My name is Waring. We met on the coast some years back.
0: So?
2: So, now that we've got me identified, I'd like you to meet Sergeant Steve Pulaski here. Well, looks like you were right, Steve.
3: Looks like.
0: What are you babbling about?
2: Steve got a rumble you were in town, and I thought it was impossible. Last I heard, you were still in San Francisco.
0: I didn't like the climate.
2: Well, I don't think you'll like New York's any better, particularly around 84th Street.
0: Come again?
2: The jewelry shop up there was heisted last night, and the proprietor was killed.
0: I don't know anything about it.
2: Oh. And how do you account for the fact that Steve found your fingerprints on the showcase?
0: You're crazy.
3: Why? You wore gloves?
0: Oh, you're nuts. Wait a minute. I'll prove it to you.
2: Watch him, Sergeant.
3: Hold it, boy.
0: Just wanted to get my coat.
3: Don't strain yourself. Get it, Mike.
2: You bet. Well, what have we got here?
3: What is it, a 38?
2: Yeah. And it's been fired recently. All right, Sergeant, since Mac is so fond of jewelry, let him try your bracelets for size.
3: Hey, McKenna.
0: What do you want?
3: You got company.
4: Mac.
0: Hiya, Laura.
3: You're gonna have 10 minutes.
4: Let me look at you. How are you, honey?
0: That changed much?
4: I'm gonna get you out.
0: You got a file in your bag?
4: I'll work it somehow. I'll get the best lawyer.
0: Nah, save your money, baby.
4: But if I hired...
0: Look, Laura, I never kidded you for a minute. I'm a going gosling.
4: No.
0: You gotta face the facts, baby. They got me dead to rights. They got my gun.
4: Someone ratted.
0: Nope.
4: It was Paul.
0: Nothing of the kind. It was a fluke. You remember Mike Waring?
4: The private detective they called the Falcon?
0: Mm-hmm. Well, it seems that he represents the insurance company. He got lucky. He saw the description Vance gave and he thought of me.
4: It couldn't happen that way.
0: No, but it did.
4: I don't believe it. I got a feeling, Paul...
0: Look, forget it. Paul had nothing to do with it. It was Mike Waring.
4: Well, I'll pay him back for this.
0: Hmm?
4: I'll get him for you, Mac, if it's the last thing I do.
0: Now, don't talk like a jerk.
4: I tell you, I'll get him.
0: How?
4: Don't ask me, but I'll manage it some way. That you can depend on.

0: You're wasting your time, mister.
1: Huh?
0: Mr. Waring ain't in.
1: Well, that's a nice how do you do. I was supposed to meet him here.
0: Are you Sergeant Pulaski?
1: That's right.
0: Well, he told me to give you this note.
1: Yeah. Dear Steve, sorry I had to rush off, but the insurance company wanted to see me on the Vance heist. Eddie, the elevator boy, will let you in. It's Bartlett at my desk. Help yourself. You Eddie?
0: Yeah, that's right.
1: Got a pass key, or do I use mine?
0: Are you sure it'll be all right with Mr. Waring?
1: Yeah, look for yourself.
0: Eddie, oh, what's your... I guess it's okay. There you are.
1: Thanks a lot, Eddie. You've been a great...
0: Sergeant! Sergeant!

0: back to the adventures of the Falcon. 3 hours have passed since Sergeant Steve Pulaski was killed while entering Mike Waring's apartment. And now at the scene of the crime.
1: All right, Doc, you can move the body anytime you want.
2: Mind if I take a peek first, Sergeant?
1: Oh, no, he ain't gonna tell you anything, Mike.
2: Well, whoever did it wasn't taking any chances. They were probably standing right by the closet.
1: Yeah, yeah.
2: The minute the door opened, they fired.
1: Now, that's what your elevator boy said.
2: Did Eddie get a peek at the killer?
1: Oh, I haven't talked to him yet.
2: Well, what are we waiting for?
3: Eddie! You want me, Mr. Waring?
2: Come over here.
3: I don't feel so good.
2: Well, I don't blame you.
3: Oh, you should have seen it, Mr. Waring. It was awful. Every time I think of it.
2: Oh,
3: I...
2: don't.
1: You better give him a drink.
2: Yeah. Here you are, Eddie.
3: I don't want it.
2: Come on, come on. This is good for what ails you. Now, tell me exactly what happened.
3: Well, I just opened the door for him and he walked in. Then there was the shot.
2: Well, go on.
3: That's all I remember.
2: Didn't you see anyone in here?
3: No, I just ran down the hall and got Dr. Wilburn. All I could think of was getting help. Oh, please, Mr. Waring, can I go now?
2: Yeah, all right.
3: I'll be downstairs if you want me.
1: Well, he was a great help.
2: He did the best he could. Corbett, I can't tell you how sorry I am about this. If I had been here...
1: You would have gotten it instead.
2: Yeah, I guess so.
1: Who do you know that loves you this much?
2: Offhand, I can't think of a soul.
1: Come on, Mike. Use your head. You must have annoyed someone recently.
2: Well, I do that once a week.
1: Well, one of them took it real personally.
2: The only one who comes to my mind is Mac McKenna.
1: McKenna?
2: I was representing the insurance company in that Vance jewelry stick-up, and when Steve described the killer, I thought of McKenna as a suspect.
1: But do you think Mac...
2: How, by mental telepathy? You got him tucked away, safe and sound?
1: Oh, yeah. You got any of that stuff there? Yeah, here it is. All right, thank you. Boy, some collection. Look at this, a billfold with $8. A badge, service revolver, and a pair of bracelets.
2: Ain't much.
1: Wish some of those newspaper boys who keep yapping about crooked cops could see this. What'd Steve want to see you about?
2: Darned if I know, Corbett. He called me from headquarters this morning and set up the date.
1: Any idea what it was?
2: Nope. He didn't want to discuss it on the phone. I got a hunch it was personal.
1: Reminds me.
2: What?
1: Somebody's got to break the news to Mrs. Pulaski.
2: What? You mean Steve was married?
1: Yeah. Just a month ago.
2: Oh, fine. Well, who's going to tell her?
1: You?
2: Oh, now listen, Corbett.
1: Come on, Mike. It's the least you can do. After all, that bullet was intended for you.
2: Okay, Sergeant. I'd rather have stopped that slug than do this. I get a feeling this will be just as bad.

0: Just a second.
1: Mrs. Pulaski?
0: Yes?
1: My name is Mike Waring.
0: Oh, of course. Steve often speaks of you. Won't you come in?
1: Thank you.
0: Steve isn't home right now, but I expect him any minute. Oh, I suppose I should apologize for the looks of this place.
1: Oh, no.
0: I guess I'm not much of a housewife, but I'll learn.
1: Yeah, sure you will.
0: Now, look at me yucking away like crazy. Here, let me take your coat.
1: No, please, don't bother. I can't stay long.
0: Well, aren't you going to wait for Steve?
1: Well...
0: He'll be awful disappointed if he missed you.
1: Look, Mrs. Pulaski, there's something I have to tell you.
0: What?
1: Now, you'd better understand. Steve was a cop, and in his business...
0: What do you mean Steve was a cop?
1: Here, you better sit down.
0: What happened to him?
1: Look, Mrs. Pulaski...
0: He's been hurt.
1: Well...
0: Is that it?
1: Yes.
0: Well, where is he? I gotta go see him.
1: Well, you can't.
0: What do you mean I can't? I'm his wife.
1: Well, I know that, but you see...
0: What are you trying to tell me?
1: He's dead.
0: Oh, no. No, I don't believe it.
1: I'm sorry.
0: He can't be.
1: It was my fault indirectly. You see, the killer was trying to get me.
0: Oh, Steve. Steve, I...
1: No, no, Mrs. Pulaski, you've got to be brave. Steve would want you to be.
0: Brave? I never wanted him to be a cop if he'd listened to me.
1: Well, he couldn't have been anything else. He was cut out for the job. He liked it.
0: Oh, please, let me alone.
1: Well, can I get you anything?
0: No.
1: Look, if it makes you feel any better, I promise you I'll get the responsible party.
0: Will that bring Steve back?
1: Well, I just want you to know...
0: I know that my husband's dead. That's enough for me. Now go away and leave me alone.

0: Couldn't it be a woman?
1: Well, you ought to know. The her or him was after you. Look, can you think of any dame you loused up recently?
0: What about McKenna's wife?
1: Huh?
0: As I recall, she was very devoted to Mac.
1: So?
0: So she might feel I was responsible for putting him away. This could be her way of balancing the books.
1: You're nuts.
0: Yeah, well, there's one way to find out. I'm going up to see her. I'll let you know how I make out.

0: Yes.
1: Mrs. McKenna?
0: That's right.
1: I'd like a word with you.
0: I'm busy.
1: You can't be that busy.
0: Now, look, mister, I don't know who you are.
1: Why not ask me?
0: Frankly, I don't care.
1: My name is Mike Waring.
0: Mike Waring? Yeah. Why, you dirty...
1: Now, take it easy.
0: Well,
1: behave yourself.
0: Let me go.
1: Will you behave?
0: Let's go.
1: I imagine you're pretty surprised to see me.
0: Am I?
1: Yes. You killed the wrong boy. It was a police sergeant named Steve Pulaski.
0: You're crazy.
1: Well, doesn't the fact that I'm alive convince you?
0: I don't know what you're talking about.
1: Look, you're crazy about Mac. And you felt I was instrumental in nailing him. You wanted to get even.
0: And I will.
1: No, no, you won't, Laura. In this league, you get one chance. You muffed yours. Now get your coat. We're going places. Well, what do you have to say for yourself, Laura?
0: Nothing.
1: Oh, then you admit you killed Sergeant Pulaski.
0: I admit nothing of the kind.
1: You tried to gun me, and when Steve walked in, you didn't ask for credentials. You just blazed away.
0: I'm not doing any more talking.
1: Well, you'll change your mind. How would you like to see your husband?
0: Huh?
1: I asked if you'd like to see Mac.
0: Could I?
1: If you cooperate.
0: All right, I'll tell you anything you want to know.
1: You were going to kill Waring.
0: That's right. Now, can I see Mac?
1: So, you got into his apartment.
0: Huh?
1: You got into his apartment.
0: Yeah, I did.
1: How? My door was locked.
0: I used the fire escape.
1: That put you in my bedroom?
0: Yeah. Now, can I see Mac?
1: No.
0: Well, you promised me.
1: I promised you you'd see him if you'd cooperate, but you're not. How did you get into my apartment?
0: I told you, through the fire escape.
1: That leads to the kitchen.
0: You got me mixed up. I meant the kitchen.
1: What about the window there?
0: It was open.
1: No, it wasn't. I distinctly remember shutting it before I left.
0: I want to see Mac.
1: Well, what do you say, Mike? Okay. Lois, take Mrs. McKenna down to see her husband and then lock her up.
0: Thanks a lot, Sergeant. You won't regret this.
2: Well, can you beat that? She means it.
1: Yeah, she's really mad for the guy.
2: Yeah, she must be to pull that silly stunt.
1: Listen, Corbett, I want you to do me a favor. Release her.
2: Are you nuts?
1: Now, you don't have to worry. She won't skip. McKenna will hold her like a magnet.
2: What's the idea?
1: Because I got a hunch I want to test, and without Mrs. McKenna on the loose, I can't.
2: Oh, you and your hunches.
1: Well, I don't think she's telling the truth.
2: She admitted trying to get you.
1: I know that, but there's something about this that bothers me.
2: Well, you won't be satisfied till she does kill you.
1: All right, then you can say I told you so. Now, what do you say, Corbett?
2: Well, okay. But if it doesn't pay off, I'll have your heart. With a little A1 sauce, it ought to be real tasty.

0: Yes.
1: Mrs. Pulaski?
0: Yes?
1: This is Mike Waring. How do you feel?
0: How do you think I feel?
1: Well, I'm sorry. I only called to tell you that we finally got a line on Steve's murderer.
0: So?
1: So wouldn't you like to know who it was?
0: Will that bring Steve back?
1: Well, I suppose you're right. Still, I thought you'd be interested. You see, this party was trying to kill me, and I figure she'll try again.
0: What do you mean?
1: Well, I believe this woman is motivated by revenge. Now, if I'm right, Steve's death doesn't satisfy her. Only mine will. That's how we plan to nab her. What do you think?
0: It doesn't matter what I think. All I know is that Steve is gone. Now, let me alone.

0: Now show me exactly what happened when Sergeant Pulaski came here this afternoon.
1: Well, the first I saw him, he was banging on your door. He looked kind of upset because you weren't in.
0: That's when you gave him my note?
1: Yeah. Then he told me you said it was all right for him to wait inside.
0: Mm-hmm.

0: where were you standing at the time?
1: Right about here.
0: All right, go on.
1: So I pulled out my pass key and opened the door.
0: Show me how.
1: You mean you want me to go through the whole thing again?
0: Mm-hmm. I guess Steve was here.
1: Uh-huh.
0: All right, now open the door like you did.
1: That's how it was. Then just as he stepped into the room... Oh, Mr. Waring! Mr. Waring!

0: Now back to the adventures of the Falcon. Twenty minutes have passed since Mike and Eddie attempted to reenact the murder of Sergeant Steve Pulaski. Unfortunately, the effect was almost as dramatic.
1: All right, Mike. Now take a swig of this.
2: What happened?
1: You tell me. You were here.
2: Well, I guess I...
1: Hey, that shoulder's going to be stiff for a week.
2: Never mind. Let me go.
1: No. You just stay there till the doc comes.
2: I'm all right. Well, who was it?
1: You asked me.
2: Well, didn't Eddie...
1: Eddie did exactly what he did the first time. He ran off to get help.
2: Then he didn't see who fired the shot.
1: No.
2: Oh.
1: Yeah, I guess it's true about people repeating their mistakes.
2: So I get myself plugged for nothing.
1: Well, it's your own fault. I told you Mrs. McKenna was her baby.
2: Yeah, looks like you were right.
1: Well, I'm going to put out a call for her.
2: Wait a minute, Sergeant. I just thought of something.
1: What's the matter? You want to give her another chance?
2: No, I tell you, I've got it all figured out. I know we can nail the killer for sure.
1: How?
2: Look, I'm going to need a little help. Where's my coat?
1: Now, don't be silly. You're in no condition to travel.
2: I'll survive, which is a lot more than I can say for Steve's killer. Now get my coat.

0: Yes?
1: Hello, Mrs. Pulaski. Remember me?
0: Mr. Waring, what happened?
1: My shoulder? Oh, it's nothing.
2: Yeah, this happens practically once a week.
1: Oh, this is Sergeant Corbett.
0: Yes, I know.
2: I can't tell you how sorry I am about Steve, Mrs. Pulaski. May we?
0: Of course.
1: Thanks.
0: I suppose I should apologize, Mr. Waring.
1: What for?
0: Well, I wasn't very courteous when you called.
1: Well, that's understandable. You were under a strain.
0: Have you made any progress?
1: Yes, plenty. Why do you think I'm wearing my arm in a sling?
0: I don't understand you.
1: Well, the killer took a shot at me. But I was luckier than Steve.
0: Oh, then you know who it was.
1: I think so.
2: We even got a confession.
1: I'm glad you mentioned that, Sergeant. Because I told you there was something about it that bothered me. Well, now I know what it was.
2: Yeah? What?
1: As a phony. Laura McKenna only made it so she could see her husband.
0: I don't understand.
1: You see, Mrs. Pulaski, originally we thought this was a plot to kill me that misfired. So we went around looking for people who disliked me. That's how we came up with Mrs. McKenna.
0: Well, what's wrong with that?
1: Well, let's consider the actual result in the case. Now, who was the victim?
0: My husband.
1: Mm-hmm. Well, suppose it wasn't an accident at all. Suppose someone was really after Steve. Do you see the possibilities?
0: No.
1: Well, then we come up with a different group of suspects. You remember the personal effects they found on his body?
0: Yes, there was a wallet with $8, a badge and a gun.
1: Mm-hmm. Well, doesn't it strike you that there was something missing?
0: No.
1: Well, what happened to his skeleton keys?
0: What are you talking about?
1: They weren't on his body. Shall I tell you why? Because the killer used them to get into my apartment. The killer knew that Steve was headed there to see me. Now, who would have had the best opportunity to know of that appointment and to lift the keys?
0: Who?
1: You.
0: What?
1: Yes, you were a real clever angel, but you made one mistake. And in this game, that's enough to put you away. All right, Corbett, prove it to her.

0: get over it. When I think it was Mrs. Pulaski.
1: Well, that's who it was, Sergeant.
0: But why, Mike?
1: Well, she had big financial ideas.
0: Oh, you mean she knocked Steve off for his insurance?
1: Mm-hmm. It was as simple as that. What complicated the deal was that we thought I was supposed to be the victim. That's why she made that second attempt. That was calculated to make us all the more certain that Steve was killed accidentally.
0: Oh, you know, it's a funny world.
1: Mm-hmm.
0: Here we had two wives. One married to a crook and the other to a cop. And the crook's wife would have given her life for her husband.
1: And the cop's wife took his.
0: Yeah.
1: Well, fortunately, it very seldom happens that way. But it all goes to prove one thing.
0: What?
1: Marriage may be a great institution, but in some cases it can be murder. Good night, Sergeant.
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4: They stood in the warm rays of the autumn sun while the wind played in the girl's hair. Oh, no, not that. Susie.
5: Hello, Mr. Holliday. Oh, no, not what?
4: I'm referring to the story I'm writing.
5: Better forget the story, Mr. Holliday. I've got mail for you.
4: So? What's new in Box 13?
2: Box 13, starring Alan Ladd as Dan Holliday. Now for Box 13, starring Alan Ladd as Dan Holliday.
4: Now, let's see. Where was I? Oh. But Betty forgot her dignity as she fell and bumped her head against the tree which stood nearby. Oh, brother.
5: Mr. Holliday.
4: What's that, Susie?
5: I said that maybe the mail from Box 13 might give you an idea. Today there were two letters.
4: Two?
5: Yes, One of them is a big, fat envelope.
4: Now, who in the world would send me a big, fat envelope?
5: The police department. It's a block of tickets for their annual ball.
4: What's the other one?
5: This one smells all romantic-like. It has the odor of Christmas night. Or maybe it's Easter morn.
4: Or maybe it's Tuesday afternoon. Here, let's have it. If you will really do anything, what I have to ask is very, very little. Please meet me in North Park at 10 o'clock tonight. I'll be waiting at the bench near the entrance to the bridal path. Signed, Anonymous.
5: It couldn't have been very romantic, Mr. Holliday.
4: Oh, why not, Susie?
5: I don't see stars in your eyes.
4: We'll take another look, Susie. Tonight at 10 o'clock. Anonymous note. A rendezvous in the park at night. Well, I must admit it's better than the yarn I was writing. At least it's got a good start. The question is, what's the ending? Well, this is the park and the clock says 10. There's the bench near the bridal path. And that's all there is. Hey, wait a minute. Is that? No, it couldn't be. Little girl, sound asleep, nobody else around. What's she doing out here alone this time of night? Little girl. Wake up, little girl. Wake up.
6: Oh, I'm sorry. The sandman came and I was supposed to stay awake.
4: Now, what are you doing here?
6: Waiting.
4: But aren't you cold?
6: No, I'm not cold. I have a nice new coat. See?
4: Yes, it's very pretty. But for whom are you waiting?
6: I'm waiting for the man.
4: What man?
6: He comes out of a box. It has a number.
4: Oh, no. You don't mean Box 13?
6: Yes, that's it. How did you know?
4: Because I'm the man.
6: Oh, I'm so glad. You're nice. I like you a lot.
4: Well, thanks. Who told you about the man from Box 13?
6: One of my mothers.
4: Mothers? You've got more than one.
6: Of course, I got two.
4: You're a very remarkable little girl. How do you happen to have two mothers?
6: I don't know. Just happened, I guess.
4: What's your name?
6: Jamie.
4: I mean, what's your other name?
6: I promised I wouldn't tell.
4: Now, whom did you promise?
6: My mother.
4: Oh, your mother. The first one or the second one?
6: The first one, naturally.
4: Forgive me, I'm so stupid tonight. Where do you live, Jamie?
6: Oh, I said two homes. I couldn't find either one.
4: That's great. Look, Jamie, what are you going to do?
6: I'm going with you because I like you. I promised I would.
4: So that's it. Oh, no, you're not. I'm going to take you to the police station.
6: My mother said you wouldn't.
4: Why wouldn't I?
6: My mother said you were a nice man who was smarter than any policeman ever was.
4: Jamie, flattery will get you nowhere.
6: What's flattery?
4: That's something you've probably already learned from your mother. Now, do you know where you live?
6: Sure, I live in the house.
4: And do you know where the house is?
6: Well, first you have to walk down this block to Jack Black's drugstore.
4: Well, come on.
6: And then we get to the drugstore, we turn left and walk a block.
4: Oh, that's where you live.
6: No, no. That's the corner where Jansen's toy shop is.
4: Now, Janie.
6: And then we turn right and go two blocks.
4: That's home.
6: That's where the ice cream parlor is.
4: Now, stop that, Janie. Tell me how to get to your home.
6: Well, you walk half a block up that street. That's home.
4: Oh, that's your home.
6: No, that's David's home.
4: So you're not going to tell me where you live, is that it?
6: I think maybe you'd better look at my book first. It's Grimm's Fairy Tales. Only they're not grim at all. They're nice.
4: You want me to read to you? At 10 o'clock at night? You know, young lady, it's way past your bedtime.
6: No, and I want you to read the letter that's in my book. Mommy said to tell you about it.
4: Letter? Let me see that. How do you like this? Please take care of my little Janie for me. I shall communicate with you in a little while. Let no one, even the police, take her away. Believe me when I say you're doing nothing illegal. Just helping out. Her mother.
6: You're nice. I like your voice. What's your name?
4: Dan. A sucker if there ever was one. This is not good. A small girl left in your care with no more authority than a letter. Suppose the woman who wrote this letter isn't Janie's real mother. Lynn Holiday, you're in trouble. But suppose she is the real mother. Why should she leave her child with a perfect stranger? Why? Well, there's only one thing to do. Take her to your apartment. Come on, Janie girl, let's go. That the neighbors won't see you bringing home a little girl. Because that happens to be one item you don't win at a bingo game. Put it down on the couch, Holiday. That's it. Never knew a kid could have so much strength in her arms, did you? Feels kind of good, too. Better get a blanket to put over. Better yet, stupid, put her in your bed. Well, Holiday, it looks like you're sleeping on the couch tonight. I wonder who she is and what this is all about. Hello?
7: Dan Holiday?
4: Yes?
7: The man from Box 13?
4: Yes?
7: How's my little girl? Did you get home all right?
4: How did you get my phone number?
7: That's not important.
4: How do you know who I am?
7: Please, how is my little girl?
4: She's asleep.
7: Oh, thank heavens.
6: I hear the bell ringing.
4: She just woke up.
7: Is she all right?
4: She's fine, but...
6: I want a fairy tale.
4: Just a minute, honey. How long will it take you to get over here?
7: Oh, I can't come over there now. I'm afraid to.
4: Lady, which mother are you?
7: I don't understand you.
4: She says she's got two.
7: I'm her real mother.
4: Well, then get over here and take her.
7: I can't explain now, but please, Mr. Holiday, keep her just for a few days.
4: A few days?
7: And don't give her up to anyone, not even the police.
4: Now, how do I know this is on the level?
7: You don't. You just have to trust me. You'll never regret it.
4: I don't like any part of this, except Janie.
7: You'll understand soon, Miss Holiday. And remember, be very careful. Both Janie and you are in danger.
4: You're right, Holiday. How do you like like this plot. A mother gives a little girl to a strange man, warning him not to give their child up to anyone, not even the police. And then she admits there's danger. Janie. Baby. Are you hurt?
6: I didn't mean to. I wanted my bear tail pop.
4: No, don't cry, honey. That was a nasty old lamp anyway. All it did was throw off a lot of light.
6: Your light, Smith. I am my daddy.
4: No, Janie.
6: My daddy went away when I was a baby. Why can't you be my daddy?
4: It's getting late, honey. Aren't you sleepy?
6: Not anymore. Read me a fairy tale, Daddy.
4: In the morning, Janie. Now, you'd better get to bed. You'd better get to bed.
6: Have you got a doll?
4: No, I'm sorry. No doll.
6: Teddy bear?
4: No teddy bear.
6: You must be awful lonesome.
4: Maybe you've got something there, little lady. Let's see now. Once upon a time, there were three bears. A papa bear, a mama bear,
6: and a baby bear. I know that story.
4: Okay, once upon a time, there was a little girl named Red Riding Hood.
6: And the wolf ate up her grandmother. I know that one, too.
4: Janie, maybe you should tell me the story. Oh, let's see. Once upon a time, there was a boy named Jack who planted a bean seed, and it grew up into a mighty tall vine.
6: And he climbed into the sky and killed a bad giant. I know that one, too.
4: Saved by the bell.
8: Hello, Holliday.
4: Oh, Lieutenant Quinn. Holliday, you're in a jam. Lieutenant Quinn of the police department doesn't drop in on people unless there's trouble. Watch your step, boy.
8: Well, aren't you going to ask me in?
4: Oh, sure. Come in, Lieutenant.
8: That's better.
4: Anything wrong?
8: That's what I dropped in to find out. When you stay out of the department's hair for more than 2 weeks, I begin to worry.
4: Haven't been doing a thing, Lieutenant. Not a thing.
8: Besides, I want to know if they got those tickets to the ball.
6: Hello.
8: Well, what's this?
4: A little girl.
8: Oh, thanks, Oliver. What's your name, young lady?
4: Vicky. Vicky Preston.
6: Oh, no, it isn't.
8: It isn't? Holliday.
4: Great little kidder. Dandy sense of humor. Likes to pretend she's somebody. Helps.
8: All children do.
6: Who is he, Daddy?
8: Daddy? Holliday, my boy.
4: See what I mean?
6: Who is he, Daddy?
4: He's a cop. A policeman, honey. Lieutenant Kling.
6: Oh, I like policemen.
8: And I like little girls. Got two of them myself. The riding business slow these days, aren't they?
4: How do you mean?
8: Thought you might be picking up a few bucks babysitting.
4: Oh, yes, just helping out a friend.
8: I could use you sometime. My wife and I like to get out every now and then. What's your price to sit with my kids?
4: That depends. Are your children anything like you?
8: No, Holliday.
4: Oh, I'm just asking. Glad to accommodate anytime.
8: Well, see you around, Holliday.
4: Yeah, see you. Never mind, Janie. It's time you went to sleep. There's something about a kid asleep. Maybe I'm glad this happened. Gotta use more kids in my stories after this. You know, it wouldn't be a bad idea to have one around all the time. What am I saying? Now what? Lay off. You'll wake the kid.
9: You damn Holliday.
4: Yeah, that's right.
9: I'd like to come inside and talk with you.
4: If you don't mind, I'd rather talk out in the doorway.
9: Very well. I'll be direct. You have a little girl here named Janie, about 5 years old.
4: Why?
9: My name is Sam Parker. That mean anything?
4: No.
9: I've got a letter here authorizing me to take the little girl away.
4: You're her father?
9: Read the letter and hand over the child.
4: No.
9: Very well, I'll call the police.
4: I wish you would. Can I use the phone down the hall?
9: I'm sorry about this.
8: But get inside, then. Keep your hands over your head.
4: Put down that gun. What do you think you're pulling?
8: Oh, shut up and get inside. Oh, there she is.
4: Put down that gun, I said.
8: He comes with me, Holliday. Just keep those hands high.
4: And I said you're staying here.
8: Move over to that wall.
4: Stay away from her, I said.
8: One more move and you...
4: Think so.
8: Harry! Harry, help! Hit him with the gun, Harry, now!
10: I got him.
2: You are listening to Box 13, starring Alan Ladd as Dan Holliday.
4: Nice going, Holliday. Very nice. You advertise in the newspaper for adventure and you get a little girl. Then you lose her to a man with a gun. You don't even know the mother's name or where she is. Now what?
11: Mr. Holliday, I'm Wanda Parker, Janie's mother. Is she all right?
4: You're the woman who called me on the phone?
11: Yes. My baby, where is she?
4: You're a fine one to be asking that after you leave her alone on the park bench.
11: I was there hiding. I saw you take... Where is she?
4: You shouldn't have let her go in the first place.
11: Mr. Holliday, where is she?
4: She's not here.
11: Not here? What have you done with my daughter?
4: You're her real mother?
11: Of course I am. Where is she? What's happened?
4: A man came in.
11: And you let him take the child?
4: I'm sorry. There was nothing I could do. He had a friend and a gun. They knocked me out. When I came to, Janie was gone.
11: This man, did he have black hair and very thick eyebrows?
4: Yes, he said his name was Parker.
11: Oh, no, it couldn't be. Mr. Holliday, we've got to get her back right away.
4: Before I do anything, you're going to tell me a few things. Then we'll decide.
11: Who's that?
4: I don't know. Right now, I wouldn't even care to guess.
11: Is there a back door? Can I get out without being seen?
4: Yeah, through the kitchen. But the door leads out to the hall. What are you afraid of?
8: Harry, open the door.
11: Do you know who that is?
4: Yes, a police officer, Lieutenant Kling.
11: I must see him. I'll call you later.
8: All right, I'm coming. What took you so long to open the door?
4: Can't a man get some sleep?
8: With your shoes on?
4: My feet are cold.
8: Get inside.
4: All right, Miss Hatton.
11: Are you sure this is the man, Lieutenant? Do you think he could have taken Janie away?
8: I'm not sure of anything, but what you told me, he's just the type that could dream up a little nightmare like this.
4: Lieutenant, mind telling me what this is all about?
11: I'm Mrs. Hatton, and I'm Janie's mother. I want her right this minute.
4: Janie's mother? You're Janie's mother?
11: Lieutenant Kling, if this man has my little Janie, make him give her up right this minute.
8: Come on, Holliday, where is she?
4: Where's who?
8: You know what I want, that little girl you had here half an hour ago. Janie Parker.
4: Me? I had a little girl? Up here?
8: Holliday.
4: Yes, Lieutenant.
8: I came up here to see you. I was worried about you. I didn't know how right I was.
4: And I appreciated your interest.
8: Shut up. When I came up here, there was a little girl around. Now, where is she?
4: Kling, you have my word. I don't know.
8: Maybe you can remember down at headquarters.
4: I can't remember something I didn't know in the first place.
11: He doesn't look like the type who would have taken Janie.
4: Now, Mrs. Hatton, if you'd tell me what this is all about, maybe I could help you.
11: My little girl disappeared tonight. I was frantic. I called the police.
8: I got the report right after I dropped here to see you, Holliday. From the description, I'd say you had Janie Parker right here.
4: But you're not sure.
8: Maybe you'd like to prove to me where you got the little girl I saw up here, eh? Come on, tell me.
4: Lieutenant, you'd never believe me.
8: Now, where is that little girl now? Can you tell me that?
4: No, I can't. But suppose I produced the girl and you found out it wasn't the same one.
8: Holliday, what are you driving at?
4: I just want a chance to produce the girl. How about it, Kling?
8: I think you're pulling another one of your fast shenanigans. I ought to lock you up. But I'm inclined to give you a chance.
4: What kind of a chance?
8: I'm giving you 3 hours to find that little girl.
4: 3 hours?
8: Then I'll be back, Holliday. So don't try anything funny.
4: Lieutenant, at the moment, I have practically no sense of humor left. You're not in jail, Holliday. The good lieutenant walked out with Mrs. Hatton. You're as free as a bird on the wing for 3 hours. If you were as smart as that bird, you'd wing out of town until this blows over.
11: Mr. Holliday.
4: You.
11: They're gone.
4: You've been listening?
11: Yes, at the kitchen door.
4: Now, look, if you're Janie's mother, Mrs. Hatton is Janie's
11: mother.
4: Mr.
11: Holliday, there's no time to explain.
4: Wait a minute. Then who is Sam Parker?
11: He's not Sam Parker. He's He's Sam Clark.
4: Oh, I see. Because Janie has two mothers, Sam Parker turns out to be Sam Clark. What are you giving me?
11: I can clear up the whole thing, but we've got to get Janie away from Sam Clark first. Otherwise, I may never see her again.
4: How do you go about finding a man named Sam Clark in a city this size?
11: He doesn't live here, but I heard he drove his car down. That means he's probably staying at Brown's Motel.
4: Uh-huh. I think I'll drop out and pay him a visit.
11: I'll go with you.
4: No, I don't think that's wise. I'm going alone.
11: Mr. Holliday...
4: He carries the gun. You stay here.
11: You'll get her. You'll bring Janie back.
4: I'll try my best.
11: I'll be waiting.
4: After that, I'll spend a quiet weekend with a psychiatrist. This is it. Brown's Motel. Now to find a man named Sam Clark or Sam Parker. Ask the manager. That's logical. So he is here. Well, what do you do now, Holliday? You knock on the door, Sam Clark will stick a gun in your ribs. There'll be a fight, and Janie might get hurt. The telephone. That's how to do it. Remember to thank the man who invented outdoor phone booths. There it is. Brown's Motel. This is one time you'd better be right, Holliday. Because if you're wrong, you're dead. And that's so permanent.
10: Brown's Motel?
4: I want to speak to Mr. Clark.
10: I don't know. He said he didn't want to be disturbed.
4: It's a matter of life and death. Get him to the phone.
10: Who is this?
4: Hurry, man. I've only got a couple of minutes.
10: Okay, I'll see.
4: Not quick, Holliday. Out of the booth and around the corner towards the back. Wait. Now. Take it easy. Here he comes. Now, Holliday, just step around to the side of the booth where you won't be seen.
12: Hello? Hello? Hello? What kind of gag is this?
4: No gag at all, Mr. Clark.
12: Oh.
4: I'll take care of him long enough for me to straighten this all out. I want you to tell me the truth. You know what the truth is?
6: Of course I do, Daddy.
4: Then tell me quickly. That man who brought you here. You see your real daddy?
6: Oh, no. He's not my real daddy. Besides, I don't like him.
4: Well, come on, Janie. We're getting out of here right now. Hope that's Lieutenant Kling and Mrs. Hatton.
8: So, Holliday, you brought her back.
4: Yeah, I brought her back.
11: Oh, Janie, my baby.
6: Mommy!
11: Oh, I thought I'd lost you. I thought I'd never see you again. Mr. Holliday, I saw these people come in. Did you... Janie.
6: Mommy!
11: Janie.
8: No, wait a minute. Wait a minute. What is this?
6: These are my two mommies.
8: Holliday, would you mind explaining this little two-mother soiree you've cooked up?
4: Lieutenant, I think you'd better listen to what Mrs. Parker has to say.
8: I'd like to listen to anyone who can make sense out of this highly confusing little situation. Anyone but you, Holliday.
4: Thanks. Go on, Mrs. Parker. She's Janie's mother.
8: Well, then who are you, Mrs. Hatton?
4: Kling, let Mrs. Parker explain, will you?
8: Yes, please do, Mrs. Parker.
11: My husband's been dead for some time. I've been working out of town so I could take care of Janie. I placed her in a foundling home for the year I'd be gone.
13: And I'm a foster mother, Lieutenant. The foundling home paid me to take care of Janie.
8: But you two have never met, eh?
4: That's right, Kling. Is it beginning to make sense?
8: No. If neither of these two ladies had the child, who did?
4: A man named Sam Parker, who turned out to be Sam Clark.
8: Holliday, will you cut that out?
11: Sam Clark is my husband's cousin. He's been trying to take Janie away from me legally.
4: That bothers me, Mrs. Parker. Why would he do that?
11: Because there's an inheritance coming to her from her grandparents. He hopes to prove me negligent and get her custody. That way he can control the estate.
4: And that's where I came.
11: You see, I took Janie from Mrs. Hatton's house. I wanted to hide her. I read Mr. Holliday's ad. I gave her to him.
8: You gave her a child, a Holliday? Oh, lady, you didn't know what you were doing.
11: No. Just to keep until it was safe, until I could get matters straightened out with the court.
8: Well, now I'm beginning to see the light. Are you satisfied, Mrs. Hatton?
13: Of course. I'd never try to keep Janie from her mother.
8: Thank heaven for that. So I guess it's all wound up, eh, Holliday?
4: Oh, no. Not yet. There's more.
8: Holliday, if you've got one more ramification up that sleeve of yours...
4: I could hardly get Sam Clark up my sleeve. But I've got a hunch he should be here any minute.
8: Oh, no.
4: Oh, yes.
8: Answer the door, Holliday.
4: I suggest a gun in your hand, Lieutenant.
8: Gun? What for?
4: Oh, don't ask silly questions. Come in, Mr. Clark.
14: Get your hands up. We've got something to settle.
4: Meet Lieutenant Kling of the police department.
14: What? No! Oh.
8: That's a nice right you've got, Holliday. Pick up his gun.
4: Thanks, Lieutenant. It's a pleasure.

0: Mr. Holliday, how can I ever thank you?
1: Very easily. Just bring little Janie up to see me occasionally.
0: I certainly shall.
1: Oh, by the way, I have a suggestion for you two ladies. I think I know how you can both keep Janie.
0: But how? What do you mean, Mr. Holliday?
1: Suppose you, Mrs. Parker, continue with your work. Janie could stay at Mrs. Hatton, so could you.
0: Oh, Mrs. Parker, if you only would. I think that's simply wonderful.
2: Mommy.
0: Yes?
2: He fixed it so I can see my true mommy, didn't he?
0: Yes, he did, darling.
2: And would you be my real daddy?
1: Well, now, Janie, you see, it's like this.
3: Let's see you get out of that holiday.
2: And would you tell me a fairy story?
1: Oh, no, you don't catch me on that one. I'll write you one.
4: Mr. Holliday, I think you ought to know that... Oh, what a cute little girl. Who are you, little girl?
2: I'm Janie, and this is my daddy.
4: Why, Mr. Holliday, you never told me.
1: Now, look, Susie, Janie means I'm her daddy. Well, just sort of imaginary.
4: What's imaginary about being a father?
1: Sit down, Susie. I'll tell you all about it. I'm going to tell you a story.
4: Boy, oh boy, I'll bet this is going to be good.
5: Same time, Alan Ladd stars as Dan Holliday in Box 13. Alan Ladd appears through the courtesy of Paramount Pictures and may currently be seen in Wild Harvest. Box 13 is written and directed by Ted Hediger. Original music is composed and conducted by Rudy Schrager. The part of Susie is played by Sylvia Picker. This is a Mayfair production.
6: Marie Wilson, Charlie Butterworth, for your contribution to the evening's fun. And immediately after Tiny's message, there's a little vocal contribution I'd like to make. All right, Tiny?
7: Thank you, Al. Okay, Lud? That sentimental little ballad is called Hands Across the Table. Whether it conjures up a picture of two romantic people holding hands or a picture of Junior reaching across the table for a second piece of cake, I want you to remember this one fact. Those hands, no matter whose they are, can spread the germs of many common diseases. That's why I want you to realize how important it is to keep hands clean, to wash them regularly and always before meals with Lifebuoy, which not only removes dirt, but helps to remove germs. Teach the children this habit. Form it yourself. Always use Lifebuoy for hands and face as well as the back.
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9: The Adventures of Frank Race, starring Paul Dubov, with Tony Barrett as Mark Donovan. The war changed many things, the face of the earth and the people on it. Before the war, Frank Race worked as an attorney, but he traded his law books for the cloak and dagger of the OSS. And when it was over, his former life was over too. Adventure had become his business. The Adventures of

0: And now we join Frank Race for the adventure of the Lady in the Dark. It had been a hot day in Paris, hot and clammy. And now with the coming of night, a thunderstorm crouched above the city, snarling and slashing at everything beneath it. It was a storm worth watching. So Mark Donovan and I had satisfied ourselves with the shelter of an awning that covered a sidewalk cafe on the Rue Marc Cadet Poissonnier.
1: Oh, brother, ain't this something? Not a cab in sight.
0: There just aren't very many cabs in Paris these days, Marcus. Particularly around the Marché Puce.
1: Hey, the lights.
0: That one must be the power station.
1: Holy cow, it's blacker than a coal miner's pocket.
0: Well, the rain's beginning to slacken. I almost hate to see it stop.
1: Race, did you get up?
0: No, why?
1: And somebody just sat down at this table. Somebody who ain't saying a word.
0: Oh?
1: Look, I need a cigarette lighter. I did a gander at this part.
2: No. No, do not make a lie. It would be dangerous.
0: Dangerous? To whom?
2: To a man who thinks you are his friend. If your name is Race.
0: I'm Race. Who's the man?
2: Dr. Amaran.
0: Amaran? Of course I'm his friend. Where is he?
2: Across the street, lying in the doorway. He saw you stop here while it was still light. You and your companion.
0: He's hurt.
2: They shot him. He cannot walk. He thought that maybe you would help him get to his hotel.
0: Of course I'll help him. I wouldn't wait.
1: Hey, what do you know? The lights are on again. You know...
0: Mark's whistle was for the girl. And it takes plenty of puck or two to pucker the Donovan lips. But this one had it. Dark hair cut short and curling. Full lips. A breathtaking sort of face.
2: Are you a go to him now?
0: Yes, and you?
2: I thought I would find a fiat to move him.
0: Go with her, Mark.
1: Oh, sure, sure. What's a fiat?
0: The carriage. Go along with her. Wait a second.
2: What is it?
0: Your name. I don't believe I heard you mention it.
2: Jeanine Renault.
0: I crossed the street to the doorway she had pointed out. Dr. Amaran. It was a name that brought back a poignant memory.
3: Who is it?
0: It's all right, Amaran.
3: Race?
0: Yes.
3: Race, thank heaven. I thought I knew you when I saw you stop. I told myself it had to be you. Because, Race, I'm in trouble.
0: As I remember it, Amaran, we've been in trouble before.
3: You talked to Jeanine?
0: She and Mark Donovan have gone for a fiat. Where are you staying, Amaran?
3: Square Clignancourt.
0: Well, we shouldn't have too much difficulty getting you there. Even without...
3: What is it, Race?
0: Someone outside. Several men.
3: And they found me.
0: Who are they, Amaran?
3: I don't know, Ace. I don't know. It must be hounding me because of something from the past. What are they doing now, huh?
0: They seem to be talking it over. They... No, they're coming up the steps.
3: A gun. Do you have one, Race?
0: No gun, unfortunately.
3: Oh, help me up.
0: Come on.
3: We must... Get into the house before it's too late.
4: It is already too late, Amaran.
0: In the shadows behind his flashlight, he could have been an ape. An ape in a Chesterfield coat. There were three more behind him, silent, lethal barriers to anyone's peace of mind.
4: I told you it'd do no good to run, Amaran.
3: Perhaps not, Luca. But this time the odds are more in my favor. This time, I have a friend...
4: We are taking you, Amaran. Friend or no friend.
0: Lorca meant what he said, and he had the means to carry it through. So instead of trying to dicker, I ground a shoe into his shin
3: and slammed a short left hook to his jaw. He went back against the others, and I tried jamming to shut the door, but they piled back against me with a lot of weight, a lot of slugging, until finally...
4: That takes care of him. And now, Amaran, we take care of you.
0: I came out of it to the realization that someone was bending over me. Someone wearing a perfume that for the moment made me forget the big throb that was my head.
2: Ah, you are going to be all right, Ray.
0: Jeanine, how... How's Amaran?
2: He has not here. There is no one here but you and me.
0: What about Mark Donovan?
2: He looking for a carriage. When we could not find one, I got worried and came back. What happened here?
0: There were just too many of them. Let me try sitting up.
2: What is it? You have not been shot?
0: No, I have an idea. I was kicked after I was knocked cold.
2: Perhaps some cognac would help.
0: Or something like it.
2: Well, there is a bar in Square Cleaning Crew. We could walk to it from here. You could lean on me if you like.
0: Merci. Merci beaucoup. Looking at her across a table in the bar took some of the fog from my brain. And this was not by candlelight, but in the uncompromising glare of an electric bulb right above us.
2: It is good to sit down, no? This is not much of a place.
0: It's very good, Don. I can't even talk straight. It's very good to sit down. I'm quite contented being here.
2: Why? Who is Lisa Kruger?
0: Oh, a beautiful woman. She's no longer alive.
2: Oh. And you are in love with her?
0: Yes. She died trying to help me.
2: What was she like?
0: Lovely and warm, and she was a lot like you.
2: Thank you, Ray.
0: What has Amaran been doing?
2: He has a small hospital for the poor. A sort of settlement. He's a wonderful surgeon. He could make a lot of money on the other side of the city, but he would rather spend his time with the poor.
0: How long has he been doing this?
2: Must be a year now.
0: And you? You're his...
2: secretary. Simply his secretary.
0: Hmm. Amaran told me he lived on this street. You know where?
2: No.
0: I wonder if they'd know him here.
2: Is it important?
0: I have an idea. It might be quite important.
2: Then I shall ask for you.
0: She left me and moved to the bar. A slim figure, oblivious of the masculine comment she drew from the crowd. She came back frowning slightly with concentration.
2: The bartender knows him, and so do some of the others.
0: And his lodgings?
2: Number 27. Only a few doors away.
0: Do you mind? I think I should go there at once.
2: Oh, you are still pale. Perhaps I'd better come with you.
0: We moved toward the door. To get out of the place, you went up a short flight of steps. It was here we were stopped by two men, one of whom I recognized as Lurker.
4: You do not seem to know when you had enough.
0: I've had quite enough, Lurker. Don't try to give me any more.
4: Why do you want to know where Amaran lives?
0: Amaran is my friend.
4: Sir, well, we know where he lives. We take you there.
0: I prefer to go without you.
4: I say, we take you.
0: He stood two steps above me and plainly intended to have his way. So I doubled up, clutched a handful of his Chesterfield, and heaved him down the stairs. I leaned against the wall, spent from the exertion, and his partner lunged for me. But Janine Blesser threw out a slim, tripping leg, and both of them were down.
2: Come, Ray, before they get out. You think they might have brought him here?
0: It's possible. From the sound of it, there's someone in there.
2: You are going in? Here, then. Take this. I picked it up when that man dropped it.
0: The pistol. Good girl. Stand back now while I open it. All right. Don't move, any of you.
2: Good heavens.
0: There were three of them. Two men and a girl standing there frozen. Catching a glimpse of myself in a glass on the opposite wall, I could understand their concern. My hair looked as though I'd just clambered out of bed. I had a badly battered eye, and there were streaks of blood down my face. To top it off, I had the pistol level in their direction.
5: Is there, something wrong?
0: I'm sorry. I expected to find someone else here. I'm looking for Dr. Amaran.
6: Well, we've been waiting for him, too. But not with a gun.
0: I put the pistol away. She wasn't the type of person you wanted to threaten. She was a blonde with a pretty face and delightful contours. I mentioned my name, and the girl made herself known as Sally Clayton. She introduced the younger man with the nearsighted stare as Glenn Young, and the pudgy older man as Dr. Holka. I told them about Amaran. They stared at me anew.
6: But he might be dead. They may have murdered him.
0: Yes. How well do you people know him?
3: We know him very well. We all work with him at the hospital.
0: Any ideas as to why he's in a jam like this?
6: No.
3: Can't tell you a thing. But we've got to get him out of it somehow.
6: Yes, not only for his own sake, but there's the hospital and there's Pierre Philippe.
0: Pierre Philippe?
6: He's our worry patient right now. Poor child. He was knocked down by a runaway horse yesterday, and Amaran must operate on him tomorrow. Dr. Holker can tell you that.
0: Well, I'm afraid that even if we do get Amaran back, he's going to be in no condition to handle surgery. Isn't there someone else who can do the job, Dr. Holker?
4: Well, the boy's skull was fractured, a critical injury in the Rwandic area. And there are three men besides Amaran who could operate successfully. Michel Fontaine is in the Riviera. Jacques Vissi is ill. And Dr. Boniface. No. Tomorrow is Sunday. And no one can find Dr. Boniface on Sunday. It will have to be Amaran. It will have to be Amaran, or the boy will die.
7: We'll return to the adventures of Frank Race in just about 1 minute.

0: now we return to the adventures of Frank Race. My feeling about the affair was a reaction of physical and mental depression. A friend had needed help, and I had let him down. Even the presence of attractive females offered no lift at the moment. But something needed to be done. So I went back to the bar on Square Clignancourt and bumped into Mark Donovan. He shook his head when I told him about what had happened.
1: I can see just how this deal's going to turn out.
0: You can?
1: Yeah, I can. No profit, lots of bruises, and maybe a heartache for a hangover. What do we do next?
0: We should have done in the first place. Start asking questions.
1: Oh, that's fine. Where?
0: Well, I'd say this was a likely place.
1: The place is congenial, anyway. Tell me something. What are we trying to find out?
0: I want to contact a lad called Lurker. I have the feeling that a chat with him could be quite productive. Where liquor flows, tongues are usually free. I got nowhere and took a couple of hours doing it. But Mark became the confidant of a lady of the evening, and as a result, we presently paid a visit to a nearby pension. A hotel exuding an atmosphere that could only have come from decades of dust, flavored, not delicately, by garlic.
2: All right. What is it?
0: Hello, Lurker.
2: What do you want?
0: Thought we'd come in and have a talk.
1: Yeah, just friendly conversation.
2: I got nothing to talk about.
0: We think you have quite a bit to talk about, and we're prepared to extract it from you. What happened to Amaran?
2: I tell you this much, but nothing more. We did not keep him with us. The police came as we're walking him away. We had to drop him.
0: What made you attack him in the first place?
2: I say nothing more.
0: You're going to tell me, and you're going to tell me who you're working for. You have the answers, and I want them as of...
3: Why don't you try asking me, chum? I got all the answers, too.
0: I've never seen this one before. He was young and looked as though he should be selling insurance. He wasn't holding a gun visibly, but both hands were in his coat pockets, and I got the feeling he hadn't been reaching for a cigarette lighter. I had a hand in one of my pockets, too, gripping the pistol Jeanine had given me, and I thought that made it a standoff until two other men sidled into the room.
3: What's the matter? Cat at your tongues?
0: So Lurker's working for you?
3: Yeah. Lurker's working for me. And guys that work for me don't talk. Not more than once they don't.
0: An American in Paris. Must be an interesting story, the effect you've been having on foreign relations.
3: I'm Tommy Janis.
0: It's no pleasure.
3: No? Well, I got word that you was here, Ray, so I thought I'd tag along, too. Lurker's one of my boys. And I never leave my boys on a hook. You shouldn't have come here bothering them, Race. Because it makes me think that if I...

0: temperature is. Kind of makes you sweat, don't it? I get kicks out of seeing guys sweat. Yeah, but you're supposed to be a tough boy. And you got beads of the stuff running down your forehead.
1: You misconstrue the significance of my perspiration, Tommy. You're right about my being under a strain. But it isn't for quite the reason that you...
2: Be right with you! Let's go!
1: Amaran's hospital turned out to be quite a setup. Recently built, all new equipment, a costly installation. Even though it was Sunday afternoon, there were a number of people waiting outside its consultation rooms.
3: Oh, Mr. Ray.
1: Hello, Miss Clayton. I came in to see if you had any news concerning Dr. Amaran.
4: News? Well, we've something much better. Come with me.
1: With an air of suppressed excitement, she took me along the corridor to one of the rooms. Here, propped up in a hospital bed, his left arm in a sling, was Amaran.
5: Hey, you're all right. You were not badly hurt, huh?
1: Nothing a good night's sleep couldn't handle. But how are you doing?
4: He just finished surgery on little Pierre Philippe. Successful surgery.
1: Surgery?
5: It had to be done, Race. And I think we were lucky enough to bring off a fairly decent job.
1: I learned last night that you'd been able to get away from those thugs. But I never thought you'd be doing surgery this morning.
5: Oh, I'm deeply grateful for last night's race, really. If you had not delayed them, who knows what might have happened, eh?
1: This institution, Amaran, it's a revelation.
5: Ah, yes. It has been the greatest thing of my life, Race. I hope it can go on being so, but...
1: If you're thinking of these attacks that are being made on you, they can be stopped.
5: Oh, well, I wasn't thinking of that alone. You see, there is something else.
1: Yeah?
5: Something that threatens the existence of the hospital itself.
6: Oh, I'm sorry.
5: Oh, don't go away, Glenn. You're not intruding. Grace, this is Glenn Young, another American who is my good friend.
6: We met last night. Hello, Ray.
1: Hello, Young.
5: Oh, tell me. Any luck with Madame Ducey or Glenn?
6: Just finished talking to her. And I'm sorry to say it was a very unhappy conversation.
1: Glenn Young seemed tired. His eyes had a staring look and his brows were arched high, giving his forehead deep furrows. He took out a handkerchief and wiped his face.
5: Glenn, tell Ray about our problem, huh?
6: It concerns the settlement race, the hospital.
1: Oh?
6: Responded for Dr. Amaran and presented to him by a wealthy old lady, Madame de Serre. Since we don't operate on a profit basis, she also puts the cost of maintenance. But she's become upset because of what's been happening to the doctor. How she heard about it, I don't know.
5: Well, there was a reporter at the police bureau when they took me there last night. He probably called her. You see, Ray's... Madame de Serre is very devout, and she seems to have seized upon the idea that I've gone wrong or something, that I've become involved with underworld characters.
6: So she just indicated that she intends to alter her will, eliminating the trust clause and endowing the hospital with permanent maintenance.
5: Which you could see would make it impossible for us to operate more than a few weeks. Tell me, Glenn, how did she sound, eh? Completely adamant?
6: Completely,
5: though.
6: I don't think we've got a prayer.
5: Well, stop thinking about it, Glenn. You've done your share. You go out there and relax.
4: Oh, I'll try that.
5: I shall go and see Madame de Serre this evening.
4: Doctor, you can't. You're not well enough.
5: I'll have to be well enough. It cannot wait. Wait. If you can make it, I would like you to come with me.
1: But we weren't able to make the visit that evening. By late afternoon, Amaran's arm began to hemorrhage, a circumstance that confined him for the night. Nevertheless, he appeared at my hotel early next morning, and we reached the Desayer home about 10:30. An ancient-looking mansion that brought to mind the incongruous thought of a Rococo mausoleum. The elderly servant eyed us as though we had come to sack the place.
7: I hesitate

0: This is stuff, madame. She has not yet sung for me.
1: This late? I had the idea that Madame de Stair was always an early riser.
0: She is, she is. But this morning she is probably indisposed. But we never disturb her.
1: Well, perhaps you'd better this time. She's a very old lady,
0: monsieur,
1: and...
0: Monsieur, you may be right. I shall go to her at once.
2: We were left waiting in the tremendous hall. And it wasn't but a few minutes before a startled wail came from above. I helped Amaran mount the stairs, and we moved into a gigantic bedroom.
3: Oh, monsieur. Monsieur, something has happened. Something terrible. Madame, she has been strangled.
2: It had been done with a cord. She'd been garroted. The open French windows with thick vines up the masonry, it was obvious how the killer had entered. The old lady had struggled. Bedclothes were awry. A tray of medicines had been tipped off her nightstand. I picked up two or three vials, a thermometer, a small rubber plunger, and a hypodermic needle.
0: Monsieur, shall I call the police?
1: I'm afraid that there's nothing else to be done.
4: Bryce, we ought to get out of this hotel for a little while. You've been coiled up in a chair all morning.
2: I've been overlooking something on this case, Mark. I feel it. I feel it. Something obvious. Something right in front of me.
4: Yeah. Look, how about this pistol that dame gave you? The one we should keep carrying it? You know something? The gendarmes don't like people toting rods, you know, especially foreigners. Hey, how about it?
2: Hmm? What's that, Mark?
4: Brother, you want a fun. Look, you need a glass or something to prep you up.
2: Glass. That's it, Marcus. Mark, you've given me the key to the whole thing.
4: Yeah, I have? What do you know?
2: Come on, let's get over to the hospital.
1: We were on our way through the lobby when I was tagged for a phone call. It turned out to be Amaran.
5: Bryce, I think I'm in trouble again. It seems to be the same group. I spotted some of them just outside the hospital. I think they're waiting for me.
2: You're at the hospital now?
5: Yes. I came in the back way through the cellar. I'm calling for my office. I could call the police, but that would solve nothing.
2: No, those boys would just drift away and get back to you later. We'd better take care of it ourselves. I'll be there, Amaran, in a few minutes.
1: There were two of them standing just inside the hospital entrance as Mark and I went in. I sensed that Tommy Janis must be around somewhere, and Lurker. With Amaran in his office were Glenn Young and Jeanine Renault.
6: Oh, it's good to see you, Ace. I cannot seem to make this... Well, I just can't take this sort of thing as I used to. If Glenn and Jeanine hadn't been with me, I'm afraid I'd have to shout.
7: What do we do, Ace? Try to sneak him out or make a fight of it?
1: I believe the place to settle it is right here.
6: I wish I knew what they were after.
1: They simply want your hospital, Amaran.
7: This hospital.
1: Glenn, those eyes of yours are bothering you again, aren't they? Here, this might help.
7: The suction cup from my lenses. Where did you find it?
1: Well, you dropped it beside Madame de Serre's dead body. You're one of those people who can't wear contact lenses for more than a few hours, aren't you, Glenn? Get pretty uncomfortable, don't they? Make you stare, make you stop blinking.
6: What are you getting at, Ace?
1: Amaran, I'll give good odds that Glenn Young has some sort of a power of attorney from you concerning this hospital.
6: Yes. After all, he's the manager. And should anything happen to me...
1: That's right. He's your good friend. He intended to have something happen to you, Doctor. You were all set to be put out of circulation so friend Glenn and a hood by the name of Tommy Janis could take over. Then this wouldn't have been a free clinic any longer, would it, Glenn? And you'd have cleaned up. Particularly with Madame de Serre's trust fund taking care of expenses. That's why you murdered her, isn't it, Glenn? Because she told you she was going to cut that off?
7: Tommy! Listen, this fella...
6: Don't bother explaining. I headed off on the other side of the door. Nothing's going to make any difference, Glenn. We just take care of all of them, that's all. We're all going down the hall, people, nice and quiet.
8: You keep your hands away from your pockets, Race, or I'll start blasting
7: my... Oh, Race!
1: Thank you again, friend Marcus.
4: Was really nothing.
1: I don't think any of those other lads are going to come in here. Not now, with the boss out of action. Stay where you are, Glenn. Don't get any ideas about running.
7: But Tommy John, look at him. There.
6: He's going to be all right.
7: You know something?
6: What, Marcus?
7: That guy's really a smart cookie.
6: He is?
7: Yeah. What do you think of it? He picks a hospital to get shot in.

The Adventures of Frank Race, starring Paul Dubov with Tony Barrett as Mark Donovan, comes to you from Hollywood. Others heard in tonight's cast were Gene Bates, Michael Ann Barrett, Gerald Moore, Wilms Herbert, and William Johnstone. This series is written and directed by Buckley Angel and Joel Murcott. The music is composed and played by Ivan Dittmar. Be sure to be with us again this time next week for another dramatic chapter in the Adventures of Frank Race. Art Gilmore speaking. This is a Bruce Elves production.

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2: William Gargan stars as Barry Craig, confidential investigator.
3: Someone once said that murder is a fine art. There's a catch, though. If you're a successful artist, they hang your paintings. If you're a successful murderer, they hang you.
2: The National Broadcasting Company presents William Gargan in another transcribed drama of mystery and adventure with America's number one detective, Barry Craig, confidential investigator.
3: Barry Craig speaking. Even confidential investigators need a vacation. Sometimes they've been known to take one. The place I'd chosen was Vermont. The main reason for that was Jake. He was on vacation, too. He decided to come home and see if he'd been smart in abandoning Vermont to run an elevator on Madison Avenue. Say, Jake.
4: Yeah?
3: What's the verdict?
4: Madison Avenue.
3: Why? Is Madison Avenue dark and quiet like this?
4: Nope.
3: Is Madison Avenue surrounded by tall trees, cooled by gentle breezes, filled with the fragrance of unspoiled nature?
4: Nope.
3: Now, what's Madison Avenue got that this place hasn't?
4: Girls.
3: Well, you may be right, but... Or you may be wrong. That came from directly up the road.
4: Nice night for hayride.
3: Is it?
4: Yep. Could have been giggle.
3: Oh, a rather loud giggle.
4: Girls got very loud giggles sometimes, especially on a hayride.
3: Oh, Jake, stop pulling my leg. Hey, wait a minute. What's that in the road up ahead of us?
4: Hay wagon?
3: I refuse to believe it, but it is filled with hay.
4: Usually are.
3: There's a horse out in front of it, but where's the driver? Say, Jake, would he have gone off and left the wagon out in the middle of the road?
4: It ain't too likely.
3: Oh. I'm coming up on that wagon. That girl, if it was a girl, didn't giggle. She screamed. I'd better take a look around in the hay.
5: What for?
3: Anything larger than a needle. Yeah, there's plenty of hay up here.
5: Anything else?
3: No, I...
5: Mr. Craig?
3: I was rushing things. There is something else up here.
5: What?
3: A man. A very pale man.
5: What's he doing up there?
3: Nothing. Just being dead. He lay very still. His eyes stared up at the summer sky overhead, but saw neither the stars nor the moon. The moon that shone on him and on the metal handle of the knife that was buried in his heart. He was wearing overalls and a work shirt. His short hair outlined clearly the skull beneath. There was nothing I nor anyone could do for him.
4: Murdered?
3: Yes.
4: Anything on him?
3: No identification at all, Jake. We need a phone.
4: Past the farmhouse, half mile back.
3: Now, let's go.
4: Think it's all right leaving him there?
3: He won't mind. The Vermont night was as quiet and peaceful as it had been before I heard the scream and a man died of a knife wound lying on a mound of hay. Nature doesn't concern herself too much about us and our doings, which is very bright of nature.
4: Got to turn off the road to get to that farmhouse.
3: Yeah. Oh, somebody ought to oil that gate.
4: Yeah. We'll run down.
3: Jake, get down.
4: Ain't necessary.
3: Those shots.
4: Over our heads.
3: Our aim might improve.
4: Sure aim.
3: Well, you can see her, farmhouse window. This time it's not the farmer with the shotgun, it's the farmer's daughter.
4: Spoil a lot of stories that way. She's left the window.
3: Yeah. She knows she didn't hit either of us. Those shots were either a warning or possibly a yell for help.
4: How are you going to decide?
3: Well, if it was a warning, I don't think she'd have left the window. So it must be a call for help. Come on.
4: That was real logical, Mr. Craig.
3: Thanks.
4: Let's hope it turns out to be true.
3: There were no more shots. It did or didn't prove I'd been right. Because the shooting would be better once we were inside the house.
4: First time I ever heard of targets knocking on the door.
3: The lady may have had all the target shooting she wants.
6: Who's there?
3: Barry Craig and Jake. Hello?
6: Barry Craig?
3: Yeah.
6: And Jake?
4: Me.
6: Neither of you look very terrifying.
3: Is that bad?
6: No, it's nice. Please come in.
3: Thanks.
6: Please, make yourself comfortable.
3: Nice room.
6: Rustic, perhaps, but I like it.
3: Do you like being a farmer? Or maybe I should say...
6: Farmer's daughter? Very much.
3: Almost as much as you like firing guns at strangers?
6: Oh, but I didn't know whether you were strangers or...
3: Or what?
6: Or dead men.
3: Maybe she was what she claimed to be, a farmer's daughter. But if she was, somebody's been telling me lies about farms. Her hairdo was sleek, as though it had been just applied. Her fingernails had a lot of professional attention. Her dress was so simple, it practically yelled Paris at you. And she didn't need any of these beauty aids. She would have been beautiful without them, but not nearly so expensive. You did say dead men.
6: Yes.
3: You often run across dead men walking around?
6: Yes.
3: Uh-huh.
6: You think I'm crazy, don't you?
3: I don't think you're crazy at all. You've just got a peculiar vision.
6: I'm not sure I ought to be grateful for that.
3: Oh, forget I said it.
6: My name is Millie George.
3: How do you do?
6: This is, or was, my father's farm. He was very happy here until the dead men started walking.
3: And then?
6: He became one of them himself.
3: Your father's dead?
6: Over a year now.
3: You live here alone?
6: Well, I don't really live here at all. I have an apartment and a job in town. But I come here often. As often as I dare.
3: My fingers idly traced a pattern in the inch-deep dust on the table next to my chair. Inch-deep dust. Millie George is very lovely. She told her ghost story neatly, but she was also a complete liar. I think maybe we'd better skip the walking dead for a minute. There's something more urgent that's got to be done. Where's your phone?
6: I'm afraid there isn't one. Father never cared for what he called mechanical murderers.
3: Murderers?
6: He meant things that killed time, interrupted work.
3: I see.
6: Destroyed quiet.
3: I see. That's too bad.
6: Why do you need a phone?
3: Jake and I ran across a hay wagon some distance down the road.
6: Oh?
3: There was a man in it. He wasn't walking around like the people you've been telling us about. He was lying down. But he was dead anyway. If I'd been looking for a reaction to my words, I would have been disappointed. Millie George took the news with not a flicker of anything except polite interest. But I wasn't disappointed. I'd expected that reaction. The police like to be told about stray corpses.
6: I suppose so. I think the gardeners have a phone.
3: Where would I find them?
6: Well, their house is about a quarter of a mile further down the road.
3: Oh, good. Jake.
4: Ready.
6: Oh, by the way, this man, what did he die of?
3: A knife in his heart.
6: Oh. Suicide?
3: The angle of the knife's entrance wouldn't be right for suicide.
6: Oh, then it was...
3: Murder.
6: How dreadful.
3: Yes, terribly dreadful. So long. So far as Millie George was concerned, murder belonged in pretty much the same category as a run in a pair of new nylons. You said how dreadful and bought another pair. You couldn't do exactly the same thing with a damaged life, though.
4: Mr. Craig.
3: Yeah?
4: Millie George said the gardener's house, the one with the phone, was down the road that way.
3: That's what she said, Jake.
4: Then why are we going this way?
3: I want to take another look at that hay wagon.
4: Once wasn't enough?
3: I think maybe there's been a change.
4: Less hay?
3: Less corpse. It's a nice road to be taking a stroll on in the cool evening. It would have been an even nicer road if there hadn't been a hay wagon in the middle of it.
4: Still there.
3: Yeah. The horse must be getting lonely.
4: Being a farmer, you get a wrong angle on a horse. You don't think being a horse's chum is romantic.
3: I'll never say hello to a horse again. Excuse me.
4: You look getting pretty spry at climbing hay wagons, Mr. Craig.
3: Just practice, that's all.
4: Mr. Craig?
3: Hmm?
4: Count in the hay up there?
3: No, just confirming a guess.
4: Less corpse?
3: No corpse. I thought back at Millie George's house that the shots might have been a warning or maybe a call for help. I know now they'd been neither. What they actually had been were distractions.
4: Mr. Craig, maybe he wasn't really dead.
3: Jake, they don't get any deader.
4: It ain't likely you'd be fooled. Somebody moved him out of there.
3: Yeah.
4: Well, what for? Can't be many folks enjoy dragging corpses around.
3: Whoever dragged this one maybe didn't enjoy it at all.
4: Well, what was he trying to do? Save undertaker's expenses?
3: Maybe he was trying to save his neck. He got down onto the hay wagon and said goodbye to it. We wouldn't be coming back that way.
4: Mr. Craig.
3: What is it, Jake?
4: Funny thing about city people. They like to walk.
3: Oh?
4: They do it deliberate, even when they don't have to.
3: Well?
4: Country people hate to walk.
3: But, Jake, we've got to get back to that farmhouse.
4: With the girl in it?
3: Yeah, Millie George.
4: We're hoping that this time maybe she won't shoot over our heads.
3: We're hoping that this time she won't shoot at us at all.
4: And for this, we're wearing our feet down clear at the ankle.
3: Oh, it's not as bad as that.
4: It's worse. I got short ankles.
3: Oh.
4: Mr. Craig, I can tell you right now, she don't have a phone.
3: I know, but by this time, she may have something else.
4: Do I want to know what it might be?
3: Not in your condition, you don't.
4: Thanks.
3: We didn't have much farther to go, which was just as well. Jake had started groaning at every step. Next to Jake's snores, Jake's groans are the surest recipe for punctured eardrums.
4: Oh,
3: oh, you can stop groaning, Jake. We're at the house.
4: Oh, dear, if I got strength enough to lift my head. I am at the house.
3: Think you can make it inside?
4: Oh, dear. I can try.
3: All right. Jake. It doesn't look as if anyone's going to invite us in.
4: This don't make me feel bad.
3: We'll go in without an invitation.
4: Now I don't know how I feel.
3: Find out later. Well, somebody left the lights on.
4: Wasn't a Vermont man. Quiet.
3: Yeah, let's try the parlor.
4: Oh, anything for an excuse to keep a walk-in.
3: I suppose this is the parlor.
4: Nobody in here. It's the parlor.
3: I don't like this much. But the only thing left for us to do now is sit down.
4: Excuse me while I cheer.
7: Well, what are you waiting for? Go ahead, Grandpa. Cheer.
4: Company.
3: So I notice. Kind of thing you're liable to run into in old houses. They come out of the woodwork, I think.
7: Don't try to insult me, mister.
3: Why not?
7: Anything you're liable to say is liable to be true.
3: Don't be foolish. I don't use that kind of language.
7: You also ain't using the kind of language I would like to hear.
3: What language would that be?
7: The one telling me where the baby is buried?
4: A boy or a girl, baby?
3: Jake.
7: Oh, that grandpa's a joker. Grandpa could easy get his head knocked off.
4: Put the gun down, son, and Grandpa will be glad to tangle with you.
7: I ain't putting no guns down. When I say baby, you know what I mean.
3: You mean something worth money?
7: Oh, you are a bright one. Okay, so where is it?
3: Even if I knew where it was, I wouldn't tell you.
7: Why not?
3: You've got the wrong RH factor.
7: Wrong? Well, supposing I could get a hold of the right one?
3: It wouldn't buy you the time of the day from me.
7: Language like that's gotten guys killed before this, mister.
3: So have guns like that.
7: Well, this is kind of fancy, but it ain't very productive.
3: What makes you think I know anything about the baby?
7: You're in this dump, ain't you?
3: I'm in it.
7: So what are you doing here? Looking for a beer?
3: It so happens I'm looking for a corpse.
7: Well, you're going to find one. Your own. Only ain't going to be in no condition to appreciate it.
3: Funny thing, you didn't show any interest in the corpse I'm looking for. Whose it might be, say?
7: Mr. Corpses is dead. Hey, don't bother me. It's the live operators you got to keep in mind. Like you and Grandpa.
3: How about the girl?
7: You just leave her out of this. She's for me.
3: Oh? And why do you think I was called in?
7: Hey, wait, mister. You trying to tell me you was called in by...
3: By the girl, yes.
7: That don't smell so good.
3: Neither do you. Let's call it a draw and go home.
7: You were saying the girl brought you in, huh? Okay. We find out fast. Hey, sugar! Come here, sugar. This joker informs me you brought him in on a deal. That so?
6: No.
3: I had a long look at the girl who'd come into the room. It was fun while it lasted. She was worth looking at. She was beautiful, non-royal, undoubtedly expensive, and she was not Millie George.
7: Well?
3: Call it mistaken identity.
7: Oh. Oh, cut it out, Dina. I don't know what you think he said, but it wasn't very funny.
6: It wasn't?
7: It wasn't.
6: Oh.
3: This girl probably is on your side. She's not the one I was talking about.
7: You mean there's been another babe around?
6: Oh, honey, he must mean Joey's wife.
7: Why don't you forget you ever learned to talk, Dina?
6: That ain't a friendly attitude.
7: I ain't feeling friendly. Joey makes it out of the pen, ducks for cover here, and account of here is where he buried the baby.
3: Banks wouldn't like you calling their money baby.
7: Well, I don't like banks.
3: So it was bank money. Thanks for telling me.
7: Who told you? Never mind. To resume. Joey gets here, and the first thing anybody knows, he winds up with a knife and a ticker. This is bad.
4: Ain't good.
7: Shut up.
4: You can't say that to a Vermont man.
7: Why not?
4: I don't rightly remember.
7: Well, get in touch with me when you do.
4: What, Sal?
7: Now, will you lay off? You guys trying to confuse me or something? Joey winds up with a knife and a ticker and no dough.
6: Look, ain't you forgetting Joey's wife?
7: Hey, yeah. If she was around here, maybe she met him even before we got here, grabbed the dough off of him, and then handed him a knife, huh?
3: Fine wife.
7: She never liked him so much. After she found out he was a bank operator.
3: She was prejudiced against banks?
7: She was prejudiced in favor of banks.
3: A narrow-minded woman.
7: So, I'm thinking maybe she's the one we got to get our hands on. And when did you see her?
3: A little while ago.
7: Where?
3: Here.
7: Well, she ain't in the house. We went all through it. If she knifed Joey and scrambled a dough, We better get after her.
8: Brady's a scream, ain't he?
7: Don't disturb my mental processes, huh? Now, there wasn't no car around before, which means she must have headed for the village and railroad station. Okay, now we know where we're going.
3: Oh, I think we do.
7: And that reminds me. What about you guys?
3: Oh, we'll hang around and play some pinochle. I've been wanting a good pinochle game.
7: Gina, what do you think?
8: I think you're a big dope.
7: Oh, what kind of remark is that?
8: Oh, you believe too easy. Joey's wife would maybe stick up Joey, but she wouldn't take the bank's money.
7: Yeah, it could be right. Yeah, but maybe...
8: These characters, you ought to...
3: Don't pay any attention to her, Brady. She's a bitter woman.
7: Just shut up.
8: You know what I say? I say get rid of them, and then we'll have lots of time to find the money.
7: Hey, you could be right.
3: She could also be wrong.
7: All right, so she's wrong. What do I lose if she's wrong?
4: Mr. Craig's life and mine?
7: In my line of business, I can't afford to be sentimental. If you die for nothing, I shall be sorry. But not very sorry and not for very long. Okay, here.
8: Please, Brady.
7: Huh?
8: Not while a lady's in the room.
7: Oh. Excuse me, Dina.
8: Sometimes I think you ain't got no manners.
7: I said, excuse me. There's a nice, refined girl. You know, never even packs a rod. Well,
3: Brady.
7: Yeah?
3: You're an idiot.
7: Well, that could be.
3: You think Dina's really going to wait for you in that car outside?
7: Oh, sure. Me and her is personally very friendly.
3: That was before the bank money came up.
7: Why shouldn't she wait for me?
3: And share your execution?
7: Who's getting executed? I knock you guys off. We find a door. We get out of here. Nobody knows who's even around.
3: Dina gets out of here, you mean? You don't. The cops will pick you up in a few hours.
7: Hey, you keep saying she won't wait for me.
3: That's what I keep saying, because it's the truth. Would you like to test her before sticking your neck away out?
7: What kind of test?
3: Fire two shots into the floor.
7: What for? I got nothing against the floor.
3: Oh, forgive me. You haven't got brains enough to be an idiot. Fire these shots, and it'll sound to Dina as though you shot Jake and me. Then if she waits for you, fine. You can go ahead with your original plan. But if she doesn't wait, if she scrams as soon as she hears those shots...
7: Hey, it's an idea. You know, it's even a good idea. Okay, boys, just don't get alarmed. Hey, you shouldn't have insulted Dina. She's okay. So just for insulting her, I'll kill you anyway.
3: Shut up. Listening, Brady?
7: Hey! Dina! Hey, Dina!
4: A man betrayed.
7: Craig. Craig, you was right. I feel terrible.
3: You should.
7: But I don't understand Dina crossing me like that. What'd she get out of it?
3: How much money was in the bank job?
7: Hey, about 30 grand.
3: She gets 30 grand out of it.
7: Huh? But she...
3: Were you and she together all evening?
7: Well, no, but...
3: You came down to this house? Why?
7: Well, we figure this is where Joey's gonna head. Once we hear he's departed from the pen. But Joey don't show. Then you tell me Joey is now a corpse.
3: Pretty plain what happened. One way or another, Joey latched onto a pair of overalls and a work shirt, plus one wagon filled with hay. He dug up the money from wherever he'd hidden it and headed for this house. But before he got here...
7: He runs into trouble.
3: He ran into Dina.
7: Now it begins to clear up. And Dina takes him for the dough, huh?
3: She takes him.
7: I could have figured it out for myself.
4: Yeah, all you needed was Mr. Craig's brains.
7: But he should have them. What would I do with them?
4: Mm-hmm. You got a point. And so is your head.
7: Please, Grandpa. Dina does not wish to share this here dough with me, so she tries to get me to knock you guys off, then get picked up by the cops while she's traveling very fast in my car. Hey, this is revolting.
3: It is.
7: You know, you do very good guessing.
3: No guessing.
7: No? How'd you know Joey was an escaped con?
3: I mentioned the fact that he was pale and that his hair had been cut short. That was enough. Farmers don't work indoors in the summer. Huh? They couldn't be pale. And why did Joey dress up like a farmer? Because he wasn't one. Escaped convicts are pale, have short hair, and seek a disguise.
7: You know something, Craig? You're so smart, I'm beginning to worry.
3: What about?
7: Well, what kind of security is us criminals going to have with private eyes like you go around being smart all the time?
3: The same kind of security you've always had. No security.
7: Just don't dwell on that there. I got something else to worry about. I got to figure out a way to get hold of Dina before she scrams out of the country with that dough.
3: But Brady...
7: Huh?
3: Dina doesn't have the money. Brady had a little trouble with this. Even Jake began to look worried. As far as I was concerned, I hoped. Because I could turn out to be wrong. And being wrong in a case of this kind was only one short step before being dead.
7: But you figured it all out yourself.
3: Logically.
7: That Dina was the one who knocked off Joey and took the dough.
3: What you're forgetting, Brady, is that there can be more than one logical explanation for anything.
4: Huh? He means just because something's logical don't prove it's true.
7: Oh.
3: And then, of course, logic can be twisted as your mind, Brady.
7: You leave my mind out of this. It's got its own troubles. Please explain.
3: Well, Joey was a desperate man running from the police. He was also a man owning $30,000. He was finally a man in a hurry.
7: So?
3: How would Dina have persuaded a man in those circumstances to let her get close enough to him to stab him?
7: Well, maybe...
3: There's no way.
7: Well, somebody got close enough to him.
3: Of course. Somebody who was armed with a weapon that was dangerous at a distance. A gun, say.
7: Oh, so Dina...
3: No. You yourself told us Dina never carried a gun.
7: Joey's wife...
3: Wouldn't have needed to take the chance of killing him on the road. She could have waited till she had him here.
7: You know something? I said you were so bright I was beginning to get worried. I ain't beginning no more. I'm worried.
3: So you admit you were the one who stabbed Joey and took the money?
7: Yeah, sure.
3: Dina scrammed just now because she was afraid you didn't intend to share the money with her, but instead would kill her the same way you'd kill Joey.
7: Could be.
3: She realized you'd hidden Joey's body to gain time for doing just that.
7: It won't do her much good. I know where she goes when she's scared. But before that...
4: You can't shoot us.
7: Why?
4: Well, I don't know, frankly, but give me a little time and I'll think of something.
7: Too bad, Grandpa. I ain't giving you no time at all.
4: Oh, for a fella who's just been shot, I feel fine.
3: You weren't shot, Jake. Come on in, Miss Millie. I spotted her behind those drapes a long time ago. I was looking for her. The trouble with you, Jake, is that you spent so much time thinking about the farmer, you forgot about the farmer's daughter. Didn't quite end there, though. The police removed the debris, put out a pickup for Dina, and then...
6: Barry.
3: Yeah?
6: I really am a farmer's daughter.
3: I know.
6: So?
3: Yeah?
6: How about some country cooked ham?

You have been listening to William Gargan in another exciting transcribed mystery drama from the adventures of Barry Craig, confidential investigator. Tonight's story, Hay is for Homicide, was written by Lewis Bitties.

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0: First, a word from the Ford dealers of America. Everyone's saying that the 50 Ford is a great car. 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Henderson of Pomona, California, one of more than 470,000 owners of new Ford, says.
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0: Good morning, Commissioner.
1: Steve.
0: Well, what part of the world do I head for to get shot at this time?
1: You've been hounding me for a vacation lately, haven't you?
0: Sure, but that hound is a barking dog you never bite.
1: You've got a vacation coming to you. Go ahead and take it.
0: Come again?
1: You heard me. Take the vacation.
0: Are you kidding?
1: Of course not. There's just one condition.
0: I should have known. What is it?
1: I picked the spot. Alaska.
0: Alaska? Now, look. If I'm taking a vacation, I'd like to go somewhere and bake in the sun.
1: Haven't you ever heard of Baked Alaska?
0: Oh, you're in real great form today.
1: Look, do you want this vacation or don't you?
0: Do I have a choice?
1: No.
0: That's what I thought. Well, you're sure, of course, that it is a vacation.
1: You know, you're a very suspicious man. Sure, it's a vacation. Of course, there is the matter of the two missing scientists.
0: Oh, great. My vacation has just turned into a busman's holiday. Okay, let's have it.
1: Probably nothing to it, really. Just a simple matter.
0: Sure, sure. Just a simple matter. But somebody will probably have me chained to a sinking iceberg before it's over.
1: Steve, a week ago, two scientists went to Alaska. An ex-Nazi named Dr. Hermann Kreutzer, who's been denazified, we think, and a younger man, a nuclear physicist, Dr. William Peters.
0: Why'd they go up there?
1: To conduct experiments on the effect of water temperature on a new theory of submarine detection. They were to be gone 3 months. 2 days ago was Peter's wedding anniversary. He promised to call his wife on that day. She didn't hear from him.
0: Well, a guy forgets to call his wife, so you send me to Alaska?
1: When Mrs. Peters didn't hear from him, she got worried and flew to Fairbanks. She's there now, waiting to meet you.
0: You think these two scientists stumbled onto something important up there, huh?
1: I don't know anything about it, Steve, other than what I've just told you. But I can't help thinking that...
0: Sure, sure. And when you think, I move. Okay, Alaska it is.
1: Mrs. Peters is at the Waterfield Hotel in Fairbanks. Well, that's it, Steve. You've got your your vacation. Good luck.
2: You are listening to Dangerous Assignment, starring Brian Donlevy as Steve Mitchell, colorful, two-fisted government agent. At all those places of the world where danger and intrigue walk hand in hand, there you will find Steve Mitchell on another dangerous assignment.
0: Sure, I've got myself a vacation. A big, fat week. Nothing to do but enjoy myself. Plus, of course, the little matter of locating two missing scientists in an area big as most of Europe put together. Well, it's Wednesday when I get to my destination. Mrs. Peters is waiting for me in her hotel room.
3: I'm so glad you're here to help, Mr. Mitchell. I've been worried sick. Oh, I know it sounds silly. Call it a premonition or a woman's intuition or whatever you want, but I think something's happened to Bill and Dr. Kreutzer.
0: Well, it could have slipped his mind.
3: Bill is a scientist, Mr. Mitchell. He never forgets anything.
0: I understand he's a nuclear physicist.
3: That's right.
0: Seems a little strange that he should come up here with Dr. Kreutzer when the purpose of the trip had nothing to do with his specialty.
3: He's been working very hard lately. He thought the change would do him good.
0: How long has your husband known this Dr. Kreutzer?
3: Ever since Kreutzer came to the United States, shortly after the war.
0: You know much about Kreutzer?
3: No, hardly anything. But Bill seemed to take a liking to him right from the first.
0: He ever talked to you about Kreutzer's political beliefs?
3: No. As a matter of fact, Bill has always avoided any political discussion.
0: I see. Well, have you any leads that I can follow?
3: Yes, this postcard. It's from Bill. Mailed the day he arrived.
0: From here in Fairbanks?
3: No, from a place called Cordova. He mentioned staying at a Mrs. Ludwig's boarding house there.
0: Cordova. Let's see, I've got a map of Alaska here someplace. Yeah, here we are. Cordova is a town south of here on the coast. Incidentally, take a look at these pictures they gave me in the States. One's your husband and the other's Dr. Kreutzer. Are they reasonably good likenesses?
3: Yes, they are, Mr. Mitchell.
0: Well, I'm going to fly down to Cordova and talk to this Mrs. Ludwig and at her boarding house, and I'll let you know if I turn up anything there.
4: Yes?
0: You run this boarding house?
4: I'm Mrs. Ludwig. You want a room?
0: Well, I want some information about two ex-boarders, Kreutzer and Peters.
4: Who are you?
0: Steve Mitchell. I'm a friend of theirs.
4: Then I want to talk to you, Mr. Mitchell.
0: Well, that makes it mutual.
4: Come in, come in. Yes. I want very much to talk to a friend of Kreutzer and Peters.
0: Why?
4: Because they skip out of here without paying their bill.
0: Oh.
4: Now, if you are a friend of theirs, maybe you pay for it.
0: Well, how much is it?
4: Room and board. 3 days for the two of them. $30.
0: So they only stayed here 3 days, huh?
4: Yeah, and that is not bad enough for them to skip out without paying. They have to check in at the Atlas Hotel for another day, but they pay over there.
0: Wait a minute. Let's get this straight.
4: Yeah.
0: They leave this boarding house, check in at the Atlas Hotel, and leave again after a day there?
4: Yeah, yeah.
0: Well, how long ago did they spend this day at the hotel?
4: 3 days ago.
0: Did they leave any forwarding address there?
4: No, that I check. The clerk is a friend of mine, but he told me that they leave no address. Now, about this money they owe, you take care of it?
0: Well, I'll make a deal with you, Mrs. Ludwig. I'll take care of their bill if you can give me any more leads about them.
4: Leads? What is this leads?
0: Well, what I mean
5: is... Woman, I thought you told me you were going to clean up my room this day.
4: I am. I can't do two things at once, Mr. Campbell. I get around to it as soon as I have time.
5: Well, for the price a man pays here, he's a right to expect a little service.
4: You don't like it here, you move.
5: I have a good mind to.
0: Hey, wait a minute.
5: Are you addressing me?
0: Yeah, look, you're a boarder here. Maybe you heard the two guys I'm looking for talking about where they were going.
5: Without knowing whom you're looking for, I couldn't say.
4: This is Mr. Mitchell. He says he's a friend of Kreutzer and Peters, the two that skipped out a few days ago.
5: Mr. Mitchell, I've got no time to indulge in idle gossip. I'm a hard-working lumberman.
0: Yeah, I figured that without you telling me.
5: And what do you mean by that?
0: That pine smell sticks out all over you. But if you could just tell me anything that you might have heard them say...
5: I've got no information that will help you.
0: Huh. Nice friendly guy.
4: Well, he pays his rent, which is more than your friends did. Now, are you going to pay that bill or not?
0: Okay. And I'll take a room here, too. Now, is there anyone else who might have information about Kreutzer and Peters?
4: Mr. Julian used to talk to them now and then. Mm. He's another boarder. Runs a shoe repair shop down the street.
0: Mr. Julian. Okay, I'll check with him.
4: Just a minute.
0: Well, you think of something else?
4: Yeah. If you want a room here, it's cash in advance.

0: Yes, sir. Be right with him.
1: Okay.
2: Ah, what can I do for you, sir?
1: Your name, Julian?
2: Yeah.
1: I'm Steve Mitchell. Nice little place you've got here.
2: Well, thanks, Mr. Mitchell. Yeah, I finally got in the place in pretty good shape.
1: Yeah. I see you've been doing a little remodeling.
2: Heavy machinery is hard on these pine floors. I have to put in new flooring every now and then.
1: Mm. You know, the smell from these boards remind me of one Mr. Campbell.
2: Oh, you know Campbell.
1: Yeah. I just met him at Mrs. Ludwig's. About as friendly as a clam, isn't he?
2: Well, he's not what you'd call talkative. Mr. Mitchell, I don't think that you came here either to talk about Mr. Campbell or to have your shoes fixed. What's on your mind?
1: Well, I'm trying to locate two friends of mine, Kreutzer and Peters. Mrs. Ludwig told me that you'd talked to them a couple of times at the boarding house, and I thought maybe you could help me. Go ahead and wait on your customers. I'm in no hurry.
3: All right. Do you sell shoes here?
2: Only second-hand unclaimed pairs.
3: They're in the window?
2: Yeah, help yourself, please. Be right with you in just a minute.
3: All right.
2: Mr. Mitchell, are you sure that you're a friend of Kreutzer and Peters?
1: Yeah, why?
2: Because I think I know where you might find your friends.
1: Where?
2: I heard them speak of going to see a girl named Christine Beauvais, I think they called her, up in Anchorage. I didn't say anything to Mrs. Ludwig about it, because if they want to leave without paying their bill, that's their business. I'm a shoe repair man, not a debt collector.
1: Christine Beauvais. How long ago was that?
2: Oh, four days ago. Yeah, I remember, because that was the day that we had the scare about the submarine.
1: What submarine?
2: Oh, a couple of fishermen sighted what they thought was a periscope close offshore. We've had several reports like that up here lately.
1: Hmm. Yeah, we've had them all over lately. Okay, thanks, Julian. I'll see you around. Well, I never thought I'd find a Chinese puzzle in Alaska, but it sure looks like I'm staring one in the face right now. Two scientists take off for Alaska on a 3-month trip. They skip out of a boarding house in Cordova, check in and out of the Atlas Hotel in the same town, then head for Anchorage to see a girl named Christine Beauvais. At this point, I don't even have a glimmer of what's behind it all, but I do know my next stop is Anchorage. It's dark when I get there, and I look up Christine Beauvais in the phone book and go on over.
4: Yeah?
1: Are you Christine Beauvais?
4: Sure. Come on in.
1: I'm trying to get a line on a couple of friends of mine.
4: I know a lot of guys.
1: Their names are Kreutzer and Peters.
4: Never heard of them.
1: Look, they supposedly came here to Anchorage to see you.
4: I tell you, I don't know them.
1: Yeah, well, they were talking about coming to see you.
4: Beat it.
1: Oh, Chris.
4: I said beat it.
1: All right. But if you change your mind, I'm staying at Mrs. Ludwig's boarding house in Cordova.
4: You heard me. Get lost.
1: Another piece to the puzzle. Why did Christine lie about knowing Kreutzer and Peters? I go down the street a ways, and I wait. A few minutes later, she comes out and takes off along the boardwalk. I follow. Suddenly, she darts into an alley. I speed up and turn in. It's dark in there, but enough light to tell me that she's disappeared and that it's a blind alley. Then, I hear the car behind me. I whirl around. It's just entering the alley, heading for me, and the alley's just wide enough for that car. There's no room left over for me and nowhere to go. I'm trapped.
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5: And now, here is the second act of Dangerous Assignment, starring Brian Donlevy as Steve Mitchell.
0: fire keeps coming down the alley toward me. It's no use to flatten myself against the wall. Then I spot a side door in the building. Locked. I throw my weight against it. Car's right on top of me now. The door gives. Just in time, the car screeches to a stop. Jams into reverse. Hightails back out of the alley, but not before I've spotted the guy inside. It's the man who came into the shoe shop while I was talking to Julian. So, I'd been followed even then. But why? It's morning when I get back to Mrs. Ludwig's boarding house and over, and she's talking to a tall, skinny gent.
7: Mr. Mitchell, this is Fred, the boatman. He's got some information about your deadbeat friend.
1: What is it, Fred?
8: Well, I make my living running boats, see?
1: Uh-huh.
8: Well, 4 days ago, this Kreutzer and Peters came to me and wanted to rent a boat, see?
1: Yeah.
8: They wanted to go fishing, they said. So I rent them a boat, see?
1: Well, what about it?
8: Well, that's what I'd like to know. They never bring it back, see? This morning, I find it hung up on a rocky point south of town.
1: Uh-oh. No sign of the two of them?
8: Nothing.
7: No.
8: So my boat's ruined, see? And nobody to pay for it.
1: Wait a minute. The day they rented that boat, was that by any chance the day a sub was sighted off the coast?
8: Oh, I, Well, 4 days ago.
7: Yeah?
8: Yeah, I think it was.
7: I tell you.
8: Why, what's that got to do with it?
7: Sure.
1: That's what I'm wondering, see?
7: Mr. Mitchell!
1: Yeah?
7: Telephone!
1: For me?
7: That's what the lady said. Steve Mitchell!
1: Okay. Hello?
9: This is Christine Bovee, Mr. Mitchell.
1: Christine Bovee? Well, this is one call I never thought I'd be getting.
9: I couldn't talk to you at my apartment last night. I was afraid.
1: Afraid of what?
9: Someone's been following me.
1: Oh, is that why you ducked into that alley?
9: Yeah, I knew they were after me. But I managed to get away from them.
1: I was almost not so lucky.
9: Mr. Mitchell, will you meet me at Pete's bar tonight? I want to tell you something about Kreutzer and Peters.
1: So you do know them?
9: Of course. When you asked me about it last night, I was afraid you were working with the men who'd been after me. I'll tell you all about it. Tonight.
1: Okay. I'll be waiting there at 8. See you then.
10: Howdy, friend. What's it gonna be?
1: Brother, I know where you're from. Texas.
10: Nope. Oklahoma.
1: Uh-oh.
10: Just across the line. On a windy day, we could hear them Texans talk, though. Friend, if you think I talk funny, you ought to hear the accent on them Texans.

0: To have a refill, friend, might kill your sense of smell.
1: What do you mean?
0: You get a whiff of the cannery, you know what I mean.
1: The cannery on the pier is dark. I spot a side door, open it, and the aroma of fish almost knocks me down. Suddenly, a hand closes around my mouth, pulling my head back. 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Through the fish smell, I can catch a whiff of something else, a familiar smell I can't pick. Then the gun eases a little. There's a flashlight outside, steps along the pier, probably the night watchman. The killer's waiting until he passes. I can't call out. My only chance is to make noise somehow. Then my eye catches a glint of shiny metal, a stack of tin cans near me. I drop to one knee and grab the hand over my mouth. The guy goes flying. The gunman takes off through the garden cannery. I try to follow, but I bump into every hunk of junk in the place. He gets away. Oh, Christine Bove was just a decoy. But again comes the big question. Why? By now I'm tired of asking myself, so I decide to ask the commissioner. Commissioner?
2: Oh, yes, Stephen. Glad you called. I've been trying to get in touch with you. What have you got so far?
1: Well, I thought I had the whole deal figured out, Commissioner, but it just blew up in my face.
2: What do you mean?
1: Well, put it together this way. Two scientists come up here. One of them is an ex-Nazi. Those boys have a reputation of selling out to the highest bidder.
2: So?
1: The other's a nuclear physicist who avoids the mention of politics. So, they disappear from a rooming house, pop up at a hotel near the waterfront, they check out of that hotel, and somewhere along the line, they rent a boat to go fishing. Now, that boat turns up later, but they don't. And long about this time, there's a submarine sighted off the coast.
2: Steve.
1: Yeah, I thought our boys had had a change of heart and decided to leave the country. But what happened a half an hour ago changed my mind.
2: What do you mean?
1: Somebody tried to kill me in a cannery. If the scientists had left, the deal would be all over. Then why the attempt on my life?
2: Now, that's the point, Steve. Kreutzer and Peters haven't left the country. That's why I've been trying to reach you. 3 days ago, they checked into a hotel in Victoria, British Columbia.
1: What?
2: They also dipped out to Seattle. At last report, they were heading north again.
1: Well, they could be collecting information from various points.
2: And that was my thought. Maybe they're still planning on leaving the country after they've collected the information. If that's true, you've got to stop them.
1: Yeah, first I've got to find them.
2: Any leads at all?
1: Well, I've only got one left. They checked in and out of the Atlas Hotel here in Cordova a few days ago. I'll go over there now. There's just a bare possibility that they may be back.
2: Where are you now, Steve?
1: I'm at Mrs. Ludwig's boarding house.
2: What's the matter?
1: Somebody just came in the front door. I'll call you back. Well, Mr. Campbell, the lumberman.
3: Oh, it's the man Mitchell, isn't it?
1: Yeah, it's the man Mitchell. You out kind of late tonight for a hard-working lumberman, aren't you?
3: I believe a man has a right to take a walk in the evening if he wants.
1: That all depends on where he walks. You weren't by any chance taking a walk down near the cannery, were you?
3: Now, why would I be walking down there?
1: That's just what I'm wondering.
3: I'll thank you to mind your own business, Mr. Mitchell.
1: You know, that's just what I'm trying to do. Well, sweet dreams, Campbell.

0: coming. I'm coming. Sick and tired. I'm sleeping and hearing the bell. How do you want?
1: Look, a couple of guys stayed here at the Atlas Hotel about 4 days ago. Their names were Kreutzer and Peters. Do you remember them?
0: Did you haul me out of bed just to ask me about them? All I know is they stayed here a day and then they left.
1: I know, but there's a chance that they may come back here. Now, I want you to take a look at these pictures. And if you ever see these guys again, there's $20 in it if you let me know right away.
0: What do you mean, see them again? Let me take a look here. I never seen them guys in picture before in all my life.
1: What? But this is Kreutzer and Peters.
0: Yeah. Well, them pictures ain't the guys who registered as Kreutzer and Peters.
1: Are you sure about that?
0: Oh, sure, I'm sure.
1: I see. Well, thanks a lot.
0: Go on away.
2: Oh, good evening, Mr. Mitchell.
1: Julian, you're working a little late tonight, huh?
2: Yeah. Seems like everybody in Cordova needs new hat soles. Shoes don't last long in this country.
1: Julian, I want you to take a good look at these pictures I've got.
2: Oh, sure. What about them?
1: Are they Kreutzer and Peters?

0: Of course. Why?
1: Because the guys who registers as Kreutzer and Peters at the Atlas Hotel weren't, really.
0: What? But, look, I don't understand. Well, what does that mean?
1: I think I'm beginning to see part of the answer, but I...
0: Mr. Mitchell, what's the matter?
1: So there I am, standing on the new pine flooring in Julian's shoe shop when the smell hits me again. It's the same one I'd noticed before when that guy in the cannery had clapped his hand over my mouth. And now at last I've got it pegged. And also at last a lot of things suddenly fall into place.
0: What's the matter, Mr. Mitchell?
1: I just had a thought, Julian. Say, you can do me a favor if you will.
0: Of course. What is it?
1: What time will you be through here?
0: Oh, half an hour.
1: Okay. I want you to go to the boarding house and get Campbell, the lumberman. Get him to go to the cannery with you, and then the two of you wait there for me, will you?
0: Campbell? Oh, all right, Mr. Mitchell. I don't understand what you're up to, but I'll be glad to help.
1: I leave Julian's shop, round up a crowbar, shovel, flashlight, and my gun. Then I come back. The shop is dark by now. I go in a window and start ripping up the new pine flooring. A few minutes later, I'm digging in the dirt underneath. Pretty soon, I find what I'm after. Two bodies. I pull the pictures out of my pocket and by flashlight I compare them. Yeah, no doubt about it.
0: Congratulations, Mr. Mitchell.
1: Well, hello, Julian. I see you brought your two stooges with you.
0: Yeah. I didn't realize until almost too late that your purpose in sending me to find Campbell was to get me out of your way. However, I returned in time, and I must say it was very considerate of you to dig your own grave.
2: You will hear the conclusion of Dangerous Assignment after a brief message from the Ford dealers of America. Tonight, there are more than 470,000 enthusiastic 1950 Ford owners, and most of them are talking about their cars. Listen to what Miss Barbara Sargent of San Francisco says.
3: I've been wanting a car for a long, long time, so when I decided to buy, I took my time and looked all of them over very carefully. 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And it gives me the smoothest ride of all the cars I tried. 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
2: Yes, Ford owners, mechanics, service station attendants, and garage men all over the country agree. 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
1: Well, I guess that makes us even, Julian. I couldn't get you out of the way, but your stooges missed on me when they tried to run me down in Anchorage. How'd you boys enjoy your junket around the country posing as Kreutzer and Peters? Pick up a lot of information from your contacts?
4: Come on, Julian, let's get this over with.
0: Yeah, get up out of that hole, Mitchell.
1: I know the floor covers me from the waist down. I put one hand on it like I'm going to climb out, but I fish the gun out of my pocket with the other. Then I throw a quick shot at the leg overhead. I drop back into the hole just in time. I spot the pistol flash and let him have it. Only 2-1 now.
4: Stop circling, Marcus. Stop circling!
1: That's bad. If they come at me from two different directions at the same time, I'm cooked. I reach down and pick up my flashlight. I snap it on and toss it out on the floor. One of them throws a shot at it. I give him one back. Third guy has had enough. He heads for the door, but as he jerks it open, he's silhouetted. I scramble out of the hole, grab my flashlight, and run to the door. The guy lying there is Julian. Well, the merry-go-round was nice while it lasted, Julian. Only you weren't lucky enough to grab the brass ring. You got a lead slug instead.
5: I thought I had a good plan.
1: You did. You know, I thought that submarine was hanging around to pick up some agents. I didn't realize it had landed a couple. You guys had heard about Kreutzer and Peters' trip. You grabbed them right after they got up here and killed them. Then your boys took their papers and started around the country collecting information and reports from your various contacts. That about the way it breaks down, huh?
5: What? What went wrong, Mitchell?
1: You gave yourself away, Julian.
5: No, I couldn't have.
1: When you clapped your hand over my mouth down at the cannery, I got a whiff of a very familiar smell, but I couldn't peg it until I was in here talking to you earlier tonight. Then I smelled it again, and it registered. Shoe polish.
5: Shoe polish?
1: Yeah. Like most smart boys, you overlooked one little item. In this case, the smell of shoe polish on your hands. Yeah. That's what tripped you up, Julian. Or maybe I should say polished you off.
2: And now, a special announcement for friends of Dangerous Assignment. Dangerous Assignment will next be heard Wednesday, May 3rd, at the same time over most of these NBC stations. That's Wednesday, May 3rd, at this same time.

You've just heard another episode in the exciting new adventure series, Dangerous Assignment, starring Brian Donlevy in the role of Steve Mitchell. Dangerous Assignment is written by Bob Reif, with music by Bruce Ashley, and is directed by Bill Karn. Be with us again Wednesday, May 3rd, at the same time, when Brian Donlevy, starring as Steve Mitchell, will embark on another Dangerous Assignment. Tuesday. That means Bob Hope's on NBC.

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around Dodge City and in the territory on West, there's just one way to handle the killers and the spoilers, and that's with a U.S. Marshal and the smell of gun smoke.

0: Gunsmoke, starring William Conrad. The story of the violence that moved west with young America. And the story of a man who moved with it.
1: I'm that man. Matt Dillon, United States Marshal. The first man they look for and the last they want to meet. It's a chancy job, but it makes a man watchful and a little lonely.

0: Stokes. 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
1: You just keep on riding, old Harker.
0: Well, come on out that barn, Stokes. You got to settle up.
1: I ain't doing no business with you, old.
0: You lost the right to be choosy when that fire burned your feed crop, and you know it.
1: I can't see how that fire's any affair of yours.
0: Borrowed money in that crop of yours, didn't you?
1: Sure, from your pa.
0: Well, you can just pay it back to me.
1: I ain't going to do it. Your pa's waited a long time, but he'll get his money. He ain't the kind to come riding up here a week after the fire to collect it, neither.
0: You don't have to. I'm doing it first.
1: Well, you ain't going to get it from me.
0: Oh. Now, you listen here, Stokes. I took over Paul's business. Everything that's coming to him is coming to me now.
1: You mean you foreclosed on your own Paul?
0: Yeah. I got a paper here, all stamped legal, says I can collect what's owing to Paul. Right now.
1: Not for me, you can't. I ain't got it.
0: Well, now, ain't that a shame. Guess I'll just take along something, make up for it.
1: And you look here, old.
0: Ain't got much around here, Stokes. Guess I'll take a look around, maybe out back, out at the corral, maybe.
1: Now, you stay away from my horse.
0: You recollect you got yourself a pretty good stud horse.
1: Well, you mean...
0: You recollect I made you an offer for him about a week back. A good, fair offer.
1: I wouldn't sell you one of my horses if I had to starve for
0: you. You ain't going to worry about selling me nothing. I'm just going to take that horse.
1: You can't
0: do
1: it.
0: And we'll call that debt all square, Stokes. Because I don't want to have to call the law down on you and take over your land.
1: Well, I ain't going to allow it.
0: You ain't going to do nothing but go on in there and lead me out that horse.
1: Well, but it ain't right.
0: It's as right as it's going to get. The law is with me, Stokes. Come on, get along now. Well, fetch me that horse. I'll go in there and fetch you myself. I've been wanting to throw a rope on it.
1: Yeah. Yeah. All right, I'll get him.
0: It's more likely.
1: But don't let me hear about you mistreating him like you do your other horses.
0: What do you do about it?
1: I'll come and get him. I'll take him back.
0: Not after he's mine.
1: You hurt him, and I'll come and get him. I'll get him if I have to kill you.

0: Because Elijah Cuddlestone was what you might call a grassroots politician, his support was constantly in demand. Here's part of his public reply to one such request.
1: I will not climb aboard his bandwagon. I say his bandwagon is one I will never be on. Do you hear? Yeah, I mean, I won't support a man whose policies never have, that is, they have never reflected the will of the people.
0: Well, Elijah laid it right on the line, didn't he? The phrase on or aboard the bandwagon that he used had a political origin that was literal. Politicians and local leaders actually would climb aboard the bandwagon that carried the band and various vote-for type signs used by campaigning politicos in parades and so forth. In this manner, they physically displayed their support for the individual and his cause. Even though the band, the wagon, and the practice were long familiar to pre-election politics in America, the phrase dates only from around the turn of the century.

0: Yes, sir, Mr. Dillon. Yes, sir, like I say, there's times when a man just sort of sinks back into himself and thinks about things, you know. Yes, sir, it comes over me ever so often. It's a time when I get to studying and figuring and don't want to talk much. It's kind of lost in thoughts, you might say.
1: Yeah.
0: I declare sometimes I go on being quiet like this for days, and it's going days at a time. I don't hardly say nothing at all. Just sit back and think about the world and all that. Don't hardly talk at all. You ever get that way, Mr. Dillon? Not talking? Guess you didn't hear me, Mr. Dillon. I asked you a question. I say, do you ever get that way?
1: I'm sorry, Chester. I guess I was just sunk back in myself thinking, not talking.
0: Well, now, you see, that's what happens to me, too. I guess it. Well, somebody sure riding up front street awful fast, ain't they?
1: Yeah. That's a runaway horse, Chester. Come on, let's catch him.
2: Show us. Don't worry about selling me nothing. I'm just going to take this.
3: You can't
2: and
3: do
2: we'll
3: it.
2: We'll call that dead all square, Stokes. Because I don't want to have to...
0: Him?
1: Yeah.
0: Them quirt marks go right through his hide.
1: Those aren't quirt marks, Chester. This horse has been bullwhipped.
0: Oh, now who would do a thing like that?
1: I don't know, but I'm sure going to find out. Come on, let's take him over to the livery stable.
0: Yes, sir.
1: Come on.
0: Come on, old man. We'll get you patched up good as new. Oh, my.
4: Hello, Matt. Chester.
5: Oh, hello, Doc.
1: Doc.
4: What do you think? That's it.
5: Oh. Somebody did quite a job on that horse. You know who it is?
1: No, Doc, I don't. I just found him running.
5: And whoever it is, I think he'd be ashamed to claim him.
4: You taking him over to the stable?
1: Yeah, I figured I'd leave him there and see who comes after him.
5: Good, I'll come along. I think I have some stuff that'll make him feel better.
1: Oh, you have? Oh, that's fine, Doc.
4: A man who'd do a thing like that ought to be whipped himself.
1: Yeah, and I wouldn't mind doing the job. I'll take him on over, Chester. You go down after the mail, will you?
6: Yes, sir.
1: I'll meet you back at the office, huh?
6: All right, sir.
1: Come on.
7: Hello, Marshal.
5: Doc?
1: Hello, Moss.
5: Moss. Where'd you get that one?
1: I was hoping you'd know where he came from, Moss. He's a runaway.
5: I've never seen him before. He sure carved up some, though, ain't he?
1: Yeah. Doc's going to look him over.
5: I'll put him in a stall for you.
1: All right. I'm going to leave him here with you, Moss. I figure his owner will come and claim him.
5: All right, Marshal.
1: I want you to do something for me, if you will.
5: What's that?
1: I'm going to take his saddle and his bridle.
5: Why, sure, Marshal.
1: And whoever claims the horse, you send him over to me to pick him up, huh?
8: Another beer, man?
1: No, thanks, Kitty. Besides, at the rate you're selling it tonight, looks like you might run out.
8: The boys have worked up a real good thirst, all right.
1: Well, that doesn't exactly make you mad, does it?
8: No, not as long as they can pay for it.
9: Marshal Dillon.
1: Oh, hello, Dan. Kitty, you know Dan Stokes.
8: Oh, sure. Hello, Dan. Have a chair.
9: Thank you, ma'am.
8: You want a beer, Dan?
9: Oh, no thanks, Miss Kitty. Marshal, I got something to ask you.
1: Well, what is it, Dan?
9: I want to know something, Marshal, legal-like.
1: Well, I'll help you if I can.
9: I want to know, can a man come up with a paper in his hand and take your horse? Can he do that, Marshal?
1: Well, that depends, Dan. Did you owe him something?
9: No, not him, Marshal. Not Abraham. He just wanted that stud horse.
1: Uh-huh. You better tell me about it.
9: Well, it's that Oak Parker. I never owed him nothing, but I did owe his pa. He said he took over his pa's business and he come with the paper and took my horse.
1: Had he tried to buy your horse?
9: Yeah, he sure had, but I wouldn't sell. Not to him.
1: Oh, why not?
9: Because he's a mean man, Marshal. A mean man with animals. I don't sell my stock to people like him. Now I'm going to get him back. I'd like to do it legal-like, but I ain't too particular.
1: Yeah. Dan, what did your horse look like?
9: Oh, he was a real good stud horse, Marshal. A big roan with a blaze. I raised him from a foal. No man's gonna harm him.
1: Yeah. Well, I'll tell you, Dan, I'll look into it. Now, Harker may be within his rights, but I'll see what I can do.
9: Marshal, you know Oat Harker?
1: You might say that we've had kind of an introduction, yeah.
9: Well, I'd like to stay on the right side of the law, but I don't aim to have that horse hurt, and that's for certain. Well, thanks, Marshal. Goodbye, Miss Kitty.
3: Goodbye, Dan.
1: So long, Dan.
3: Matt, was that the horse you told me about? The runaway from this month?
1: Yeah.
3: Are you going to tell Dan Stokes about it?
1: I'm going to wait and see if old Harker shows up to claim him, Kitty.

0: I sweep out this cussed office 40 times a day. Prairie dog, get your glass of
1: water. Hey!
0: Then they... I'm sorry, mister.
1: Why don't you watch what you're doing?
0: Well, I was only sweeping that dirt out the door, and you just happened to walk in at the wrong time.
1: Where's the marshal?
0: Yeah, well, he's down having some breakfast. I expect he'll be back in a few minutes.
1: Go on, get him.
0: Well, now, just
1: a minute. I said, go on, get the marshal.
0: You look here who you're telling to go and get somebody.
1: Somebody want to see me?
0: Mr. Dillon, this
1: never
0: man
1: mind.
0: Says he...
1: Never mind. I'll do my own talking.
2: Well, suppose you do it then, mister. What do you want?
1: I hear you got my saddle and bridle.
2: Your name, Old Harker?
1: How do you know?
2: Yeah, you got quite a reputation, Mr. Harker. For handling horses, anyway.
1: Well, that's my business. Bring my saddle.
2: I want to ask you something, Harker. Did you give that horse a beating?
1: What a man does to his horse is his own business, ain't it?
2: You got something to prove that he's your horse?
1: Well, old man Stokes come crying to you, huh? All right, Marshal, I got this paper. Hey, go on, look at it. All drawn up by Lawyer Reeves. A good paper.
2: Uh-huh. You really hog-tied old Stokes to get that horse, didn't you?
1: I get what I want.
2: Yeah. So you can half kill it, huh?
1: Marshal, that's my horse. What I do to him is my affair. Now, you just give me my saddle and my bridle, I can get out of here.
2: All right, so is your horse, but I want to tell you something, Harker. If I ever hear you beating him or any other stock of yours, I'm going to come after you.
1: You got a law about a man and his horse?
2: I'll find one. Chester, give him his saddle.
0: Yonder it is.
2: You get out of here.
1: Sure didn't know you had such a kind heart, Marshal.
0: Mr. Dillon, is that horse sure enough his?
2: Well, that's what the paper said, Chester.
3: Oh, morning, Matt.
0: Oh, hold on.
2: Doc.
3: Hey, Matt, who's that fellow that came out of here carrying the saddle and the bridle?
2: That was Old Harker, Doc. He's on his way over to the livery stable to get that runaway. It's his horse.
3: Well, it's too late.
2: What do you mean?
3: The horse is gone.
2: What?
3: And I went over there a little while ago to see how he was coming along, and he wasn't there.
2: Oh, where is he?
3: Stolen, according to Moss Grimmick. But it seemed to me he didn't care at all. He said he figured the horse would be better off back where he belonged.
2: Yeah. All right, come on, Chester. Get your stuff together.
0: Yes, sir.
3: You know where you're going, Mac?
2: Yeah, Doc, and I just hope I'm not too late.

0: Reckon we'll get there in time, Mr. Dillon?
1: I don't know, Chester. Old Harker had a few minutes on us, and that's all he'd need.
0: Yeah.
1: We'll ride right on out to the corral, huh?
0: Wait, Mr. Dillon.
1: Huh?
0: Look over there on the ground.
1: What?
0: That's old man Stokes.
1: Yeah. Dan?
0: He's all beat up, Mr. Dillon.
1: Dan. It's Matt Dillon, Dan. Can you get on your feet?
2: Sure.
1: Here, let me help you.
2: Sure, Marshal.
1: What would Harker do this to you?
2: Keep him away from my horse, Marshal. He's back there with my horse. You kill that horse, sure.
1: Are you all right?
2: Oh, yes, I'm all right. You go get him, Marshal. Keep him away from my horse.
1: All right, Dan, all right. You just stay here and take it easy, huh? Come on, Chester.
0: Yes, sir. Look there, he was right. Old Harker's in the corral after that horse.
1: Well, from here, it's hard to tell who's after who.
0: Webstead's really going after him.
1: Harker's going to have trouble roping it.
0: That horse has gone plumb crazy, Mr. Dillon.
1: Hey, Harker!
3: He found that, Dillon. It's my horse. I'm going to get out and go do it. Ah.
1: Harker, that horse will kill you.
3: Yeah. No horse living I can't handle. Yes.
0: Mr. Dillon, he's working him right back into that loose fence.
1: Yeah. Harker! Look out, Harker!
0: They're down, Mr. Dillon. They're both down.
1: Now, come on.
0: Looks like the horse got a broke leg.
1: I would try to drag Harker out from under him.
0: Yes, sir.
1: You get over on that side.
0: Yeah, here, let me lift up that dip.
1: A little more.
0: He's caught. Yeah. That's it.
1: Come on. Yeah.
0: He's dead, Mr. Dillon.
1: Yeah, he sure is. It wouldn't have been much good living the way that horse left him.
0: No, sir.
1: Well, we'll borrow a wagon from Dan and take him back to town.
0: What about the horse? Pretty bad crippled.
1: Yeah. Well, I guess there's only one thing to do.
2: Marshal! Wait a minute, Marshal! Wait a minute!
1: What is it, Dan?
2: Dead horse. Don't shoot him. That horse.
1: Oh, now, Dan, he's got to be put away. He's got a broken leg. You know, you can't leave him like this.
2: But, Marshal, if he's got to be shot, I'll do the shooting. He's still my horse.
1: All right, Dan. Come on, Chester.
2: It don't seem fair that you had to suffer. I'm awful sorry, boy.

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The music was composed and conducted by Rex Corey. Sound patterns were composed by Ray Kemper and Bill James. Featured in the cast were Parley Bear as Chester, Howard McNear as Doc, and Georgia Ellis as Kitty. George Walsh speaking. Join us again next week for another story of the western frontier of America in the 1870s on Gunsmoke. 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

fiery horse with the speed of light, a cloud of dust, and a hearty, hi-oh, Silver, the Lone Ranger.

0: With his faithful Indian companion, Tonto, the masked rider of the plains led the fight for law and order in the early western United States. The stories of his strength and courage, his daring and resourcefulness, have come down to us through the generations. And nowhere in the pages of history can one find a greater champion of justice. Return with us now to those thrilling days of yesteryear. From out of the past come the thundering hoofbeats of the great horse, Silver. The Lone Ranger rides again.
1: Come on, Silver. We're heading for Mustang Mike's. Hail, Silver!
0: The Lone Ranger and Tonto rode up to a well-kept house where an old friend lived.
2: Oh, Silver, Silver, hold.
0: It's been some time since they've called on Mustang Mag. There could be no doubt about their welcome.
3: Well, great day in the morning. You're sure a sight for sore eyes.
4: Hello, Mustang Mag. It's good to see you.
3: Get yourself off of that there saddle.
4: Steady, big fellow.
3: Hey, Jake! Pete, come out here and take care of these horses. Give them the best doggone fodder we got and give them grooming and water.
5: And me fix one.
3: Oh, like fun you will, Tonto, you doggone old owl. I've got to feast my eyes on the two of you. Come on inside the house and sit down. I've got grub ready to lay out.
4: You're looking well, Mag. How's Missouri?
3: Missouri? Oh, sakes alive. He's so busy running the sheriff's office, he don't get out to the ranch more than one or two times a month. Get yourself inside there now. Oh, why shouldn't I look well? I had the best season the old ranch ever knew. Getting top price for everything and plenty of it to sell. I put in wheat this year.
4: Yes, I see you did.
3: Yeah, had a whole section in wheat, and it's all harvested. Missouri helped with the harvesting. After being in the sheriff's office where he could sit most of the time, a hard day's work most killed the old galoot.
4: Some of the farmers to the east were lucky with their wheat crops this season.
3: Yeah, and Missouri told me a few things about a new company that started up to the east.
4: Yes, they built warehouses to store the wheat and came through buying up the crops. They paid good prices.
3: Did they?
4: Yes, why?
3: Did they pay good prices or promise to pay good prices?
4: Why do you ask, Meg?
3: Well, Missouri knows about one of the men in that outfit that put up the warehouses. Creature by the name of Lodeman.
4: Lodeman?
3: Missouri says anything that Lodeman's mixed up in's crooked.
4: I hadn't heard that Lodeman was a crook.
3: Doggone.
4: What's the matter?
3: Lodeman offered to buy my crops. He would have put it on the railroad and moved it to his warehouse. He was offering a right smart price, too. Lots more than what I got.
4: And you didn't deal with him?
3: No. That suspicious old fool Missouri said not to. You say you never heard of Lodeman being crooked?
4: No, but
3: I didn't. I thought so. You'd have heard of him if he'd been crooked. Sure you would.
4: Not necessarily, Mary.
3: Our Missouri's a fool. He's an old-fired, meddling, interfering old fool that done me out of hundreds of dollars now.
6: Hey there, me!
3: You!
6: Now, me!
3: If it weren't for the company, I'd bust a skillet on your solid skull.
6: Leaping, jumping, sagebrush, look at who's here.
4: Hello, Missouri.
6: Doggone, sure it's good to see you. And Tonto.
5: How, Missouri?
6: By ginger, this year calls for a holiday. This calls for celebration. This calls for a special feast.
3: You sit down.
6: Oh, now, Mag, don't look at me like that. What's got under your hide today? Now, what have I done?
3: Why?
4: Just a minute, Mag. Perhaps Lodeman is a crook. Missouri's a sheriff now. He's in a position to know.
6: Oh, so that's it.
3: Yes, that's it, you spavined old horn toad. I wanted to sell my wheat to Mr. Lodeman's syndicate, and you said I shouldn't do it.
6: That's what I said, doggone old Mag, and I still say the same. You'd have sold to him and been done out of your cash. You'd have scalped me for not warning you.
4: What about this Lodeman?
6: He's a crook. Always was a crook and always will be a crook. He's been in jail for robbing stage line and just missed hanging for stealing horses. Doggone, he ran a crooked gambling game in El Paso. He sold salted gold mines and jumped claims of good ones. He'd sooner starve being crooked than make $1 million being honest.
3: You better have some proof of all that.
6: All right. All right, Mustang Mag. You want proof, eh? You just go to El Paso, see what the record says there about Scar Bushnell. Or go to Sagebrush and see what the United States Marshal that lives there has to say about Lefty Morehouse.
4: What's that, Missouri?
6: Great guns. You scare a man when you talk like a bullwhip cracking.
4: Is Scar Bushnell still alive?
6: His name's Lodeman now, like what I said.
4: And Lefty Morehouse?
6: I'm trying to tell you, it's the same hombre.
4: Are you sure of that?
6: Am I sure? Am I sure of my name? Am I sure I'm sitting here?
4: Lodeman is the same man.
6: He is, I'm telling you. When a man tells Mustang Mag something that's a true fact, he's just got to be sure of it. Otherwise, he's inviting sudden death. That there woman's got a temper like blasting powder on the 4th of July. And a right-hand swing that it, well, it's like the kick of a Mustang. Doggone right, I'm sure.
4: That's something we didn't know. Come on, Tonto.
3: Hey, hold on.
4: Sorry.
6: Now, look, don't as soon as I get here.
7: Get our horses, Tonto. We've got to travel fast.
8: Now,
3: you get us. Now, you haven't had anything to eat. Now, wait a minute.
7: You scout.
9: Here. Never mind the horses. We're leaving.
6: Leaving?
7: Here, Silver. Come on, boy.
9: Come on, scout. We travel.
7: Out of Tonto.
9: Be ready. Get him up.
6: Now, wait a second. Let me tell you.
7: Come on, Silver.
6: Now, Meg, don't you see it?
3: No. Just about the time I get the Lone Ranger to sit down to have a nice, sociable conversation, you come in with a lot of fancy shooting off your mouth that chases him out of here like a bolt of grease lightning.
6: Yeah, you can't blame me.
3: You could have kept your lip buttoned about them crooks.
6: But he wanted to know.
3: Oh.
6: What I said was true. Lodeman's the same critter as those others. I didn't know the Lone Ranger'd do what he did. How could I know?
3: You local fool.
6: Must have been important, judging from the way he lit out. Maybe he's got to prevent Lodeman from doing more damage.
3: Oh, save your voice. He had to show off, that's all. He had to show how much you knew. Chances are you made up the story out of whole cloth.
6: I never did no such thing.
3: Wonder why he left in such a hurry.
6: Who?
3: Who? Who do you think? The Lone Ranger, of course.
6: Maybe he wants to overtake the special train.
3: What special train?
6: Mr. Lodeman's train. Went past here a while ago.
3: Lodeman's train?
6: Uh-huh. Train noticed something. Mr. Lodeman is moving from west of here to the east. Maybe that's why the Lone Ranger lit out so fast and sudden.
0: Racing against time and against the fast train, the Lone Ranger and Tonto guided their horses over a rock-strewn hill, up a steep incline, over the crest and down the other side. The level bed of a valley stretched out for several miles. Now, with the peril of sliding rocks removed, the great white stallion could really run.
1: Oh, Silver!
0: Off to the west, a faint plume of smoke could be seen as the iron horse rolled eastward. There was another hill ahead. When the masked rider reached the base of this, he reined up and waited for Tonto to overtake him.
7: Oh, Silver, oh, boy, steady, big fella. We're ahead of the train, Tonto.
6: Oh, Scott, oh, fella, oh. Oh,
7: when the train slows at the top of the hill, we'll be able to get on board.
10: Why you want a big train here?
7: You heard what Missouri said about Lodeman.
10: Him crook.
7: Right.
10: Him crook with many names.
7: That's his train.
10: Him not own train.
7: No, but he's chartered all the cars. The whole cargo is his. He's bringing a train load of something from the west. Might be cattle that's been stolen. I want to find out what he's carrying.
10: Oh.
7: After that, we'll head further east and learn about this deal in wheat. Lodeman is the same man as Morehouse. That wheat deal is crooked. A lot of farmers are going to take a heavy loss.
10: How Lodeman do that?
7: I don't know, Tonto, but we're going to find out.
10: Now, Kemosabe, train come near now.
7: We'll ride to the top of the hill and wait there.
6: Come on, Silver! Come on, Scout!
0: Soon reached the bottom of the long grade and started up. Halfway toward the end of the rise, the train had slowed to half its original speed. As it approached the summit, it slowed so the horses could easily trot alongside.
7: Tonto, I can hang on there while I open the door of that car.
10: Maybe you let Tonto go on.
7: No, I want to see for myself. You take the reins as soon as I leave the saddle. Keep Silver alongside.
10: Tonto, do it.
7: Ready now.
6: All right, Tonto.
10: Think of Silver.
0: It took but a moment for the masked man to open the door on the side of the freight car. He looked inside and was surprised at what he saw. In an instant, he was out and leaping to the back of his white horse.
7: Watch it, Silver!
10: What you see?
7: Tonto, that car was empty. I'm going to look in another.
0: The masked man looked into the second car, and this too was empty. He went to the third. As he stepped through the door, he saw two men.
11: What do you think you're doing, mister?
12: Don't make no fast move, mister. We got you covered.
11: What's the idea of poking your nose into all the cars on this train? What business is it of yours?
7: Anything that Lodeman or Morehouse, as he used to call himself, does, is of interest to men who want law and order.
11: Oh, so you know our boss?
7: Yes, for the crimes he's committed. Now I'd like to know why he's moving empty cars from the west.
11: That's none of your business.
12: Itch? Maybe we better do something about this hombre, eh?
11: Yeah, there's only one thing to do with him, Hawks, and you know what that is.
12: I got an idea.
11: The train will be going downhill in a minute or so. Then when it gets up plenty of speed, we can throw him out.
12: That's it? We can shoot him?
11: No. If he's found with a bullet, it'd call for an explanation. The boss wouldn't want that. It'll make it look like a fall.
12: He's an outlaw anyhow. Look at that mask.
11: Oh, no. Don't get the idea this hombre is an outlaw, Hawks.
12: No?
11: I heard him calling his horse Silver.
12: What about it?
11: He's a Lone Ranger.
6: Look out!
7: Got your guard down.
6: I'll show you.
7: You won't show me anything, Hawks.
0: Reached the top of the grade and started down the other side. With increasing speed, the line of cars rumbled eastward. The Lone Ranger hurried to the door and saw that the horses were keeping alongside.
1: Tonto, hold back! Hold back, Silver! Don't try to keep up! I'll stay with the train and join you later.
0: He turned from the door, but just too late. Getch held a gun in his upraised hand. He brought it down with stunning force.
11: Oh. Yeah, that got you. Now I'll roll you off this train and let's...
12: Oh, yes.
11: Huh? Well, you got conscious again, huh?
12: Don't roll them off. Cut that door.
11: Why not?
12: Cut the door.
11: Now, why not get rid of this hombre?
12: You said he was a Lone Ranger.
11: Yeah, what about us?
12: You heard what he said about the boss? Maybe he knows lots more than he told. Maybe the boss would like to have a talk.
11: Maybe you're right.
12: It won't do any harm to wait and see. We'll be at the siding by midnight. Loden will join us there.
11: Hey, good idea. We'll gag and rope this hombre and hold him for the boss. Here. You take charge of a shooting iron, so I'll get a rope on him.
12: Right. Now, what about the infant?
11: He's a long way back by this time. We'll see what Loden has to say about things.
0: The Lone Ranger recovered consciousness to find himself gagged and tied. He strained against the ropes that held his wrists, but found that Getch had done his work well. He remained quiet, listening to the conversation between the two who had captured him. It grew dark, and the hours dragged painfully. Then, at midnight, the train came to a stop. Getch opened the door, and the two men jumped out into the darkness. Another hour went by, and then a sound like the call of a night bird came from nearby. The masked man knew that Tonto had arrived. The Indian crept into the car without a sound and moved toward the end where he found his friend.
8: Me get gag off plenty quick.
7: Rope. It's behind my back.
8: You know. Me cut rope.
13: Right down this way, man. The next car.
7: They're coming, Tonto. Where's Silver?
8: Me lead them back a little way from car.
14: All right, Redskin, we know you're there. Drop your hands up after you cut the ropes off your friend.
7: Tonto, they held back. They waited to get both of us.
8: Me have rope cutting jiffy.
7: There, that does it. One of those two took my guns.
8: Me got one gun, that all.
7: Loden has a score of men around here. This is right near his warehouse.
8: You stand now?
7: Yes, I'm all right. Keep us up. Now we've got to find a way to get out of here.
14: Did you hear me, Redskin? Untie your friend and come to the door, both of you, with your hands up.
15: Make a break and we start shooting.
14: And you needn't try the door on the other side of the car. We got men there, too.
0: The curtain falls on the first act of our Lone Ranger story. Before the next exciting scenes, please permit us to pause for just a few moments.

0: now to continue our story. The Lone Ranger and Tonto were in the boxcar with the Lodeman men ready to open fire as soon as they came through the door. The Lone Ranger heard Getz shout,
1: "And you needn't try the door on the other side of the car. We got men there, too."
2: Tonto, how far back are the horses?
3: Horse here, if you call them.
2: Come on, then. We'll stand at the door, but just out of the line of fire.
3: Yeah.
2: I know something of Lodeman's plans now. I heard Getz and Hawks talking when they thought I was unconscious.
1: All right, hurry it up. The boss wants to speak with you two, and he don't like to be kept waiting. Maybe afraid to show yourselves.
4: They're coming, Hawks. I'm as anxious to have a talk with Lodeman as he is to talk to me.
3: That's Silver.
2: Good. He heard me.
4: Come on, Silver!
5: You come, scout!

0: the Mustang Mag.
1: Can you go now?
0: Right away. You'll be there by daybreak. Tell her to get a load of wheat and bring it here.
1: And then what do?
0: Sell it to Loadman. Sell it at his price and hurry. She's got to have it here by sundown tomorrow.
1: Mustang Mag, sell all her wheat.
0: Then she's got to buy some from a neighbor. She's got to be here with a wagon load. Hurry, Toto. We'll play Loadman's own game. I want Mag to be here so she can learn the rules.
1: Hurry. Adios.
0: Adios,
2: Santo reached Mustang Mag's ranch at sundown and conveyed the masked man's message. Then he hurried to town, reaching there in time to tell Missouri that Mag was on her way.
3: Oh, my sakes alive. She's coming all the way to town to see me. It's only for one thing. Because she's all fired mad at me, she can't wait till I get to visit her.
1: Mag, got business for you.
3: Business? What kind of business, Tonto? I'm the sheriff. Mag never calls in the law to help her. She handles things her own way. She's a mighty strong-willed woman.
4: You, Missouri!
3: Stop
4: your gaping and gawking and get your boots on.
3: No, Mag, whatever it is, I never did it.
4: Told me to sell my wheat, hey? Well, for that, you can help me buy some wheat. I'll show you what an apple-headed, two-bit tumbleweed you are.
3: Oh, but Mag, Tonto was just starting to tell me. Now, if you let him put it his way without the two-gun talk like
4: so
3: you...
4: Oh, now you're complaining about the way I talk, eh?
3: Oh,
4: now,
3: Mag, I only...
4: Come on!
3: Oh, let go of my ear!
4: Come along, Missouri!
3: Oh, wait! My boots! Let me get my boots
4: you
3: on!
4: Can put them on while we ride. I got a buckboard here. Fetch his boots, Tonto.
1: Me get them.
4: Shut the door behind you.
3: Oh, my feet! These stones!
4: Get the board there!
3: Mag, the office! I've got to get to the office!
4: The sheriff's office won't open until you get there, and the sooner I'm done with you, the sooner you'll be on the job.
1: Get boots, Missouri.
3: Oh, thank you, Tonto. Oh, never in all my born days, he said.
4: Now, take them reins and stop driving.
3: Yeah, but where to?
4: I don't care where to, as long as there's some wheat to buy when we get there.
3: Wheat?
4: That's what I said, you lop-eared baboon. The Lone Ranger says for me to buy a load of wheat. Now, being that you told me to sell mine, you can find where I can buy some.
3: But what for? What are you going to do with wheat?
4: Sell it to Loadman.
3: Mag!
4: Shut up and get...

0: bags of wheat, Mag. All loaded and set for you.
1: All right. It took you long enough to get it.
0: Now, can I go back to my office?
1: You're driving.
0: No, Mag.
1: We're taking this to Lordman's warehouse where I'm going to sell it to him. Took a lot of driving to get here, Mr. Lordman, but I had to show this fool Galoot a few things.
2: You want to sell the wheat?
1: That's what.
0: And I'm no fool Galoot, dread it all, Mag. The way you talk, nobody ever has any respect for me.
1: Where's the wheat, Lordman? What's your price?
2: Well, here's the form of sale. Price is on it. I don't know as I'm interested in any more wheat, though. You don't have very much there.
1: Well, it's the principle of the thing. I'd have sold you all my crops if it hadn't have been for this.
2: Oh, I see.
1: He told me you'd never pay what you was offering.
2: Well, there's the price. Take it or leave it.
1: Oh, sure, I'll take it.
2: I'll sign here.
0: Mag, you should look before you sign. Maybe you better let me read through that thing. There's a lot of writing on it.
1: Oh, quiet.
2: Sign both copies and keep one of them. I'll keep the other.
1: Yeah, I'll sign. There you are.
2: Mustang Mag. That's your name?
1: That's what I'm known as, and I've done plenty of buying and selling of that name.
2: All right.
0: It's the right name, Missouri. All right. All right. I ain't said nothing.
2: Well, there's your copy. Drive into the warehouse and dump the wheat. My men will take care of it.
1: You heard him, Missouri. Drive.
0: Get on there.

0: Standing apart, the Lone Ranger watched as the wagon went into the warehouse. Tonto joined him and...
1: Now, if we're wrong, Tonto, Mag is nothing out. But if we're right, we may save a lot of money for a lot of people.
2: That's right.
1: We'll need lawmen. I'll head for the next town. There's a marshal there. He and the sheriff of this county can help Missouri.
2: Missouri sheriff, too?
1: But from another county, we cross the line.
2: Here come Mag out again.
1: Yes, I'll ride up and speak to her before I head east. Come on, boy.
3: Mag! Three! Four!
4: I hope we're done with wheat, Grandpa.
1: Missouri, you better stay around for a while.
4: Stay here?
1: I think the sheriff will be coming here tonight. He may want your help.
4: No. Is that so? Well, that being the case, of course I'll stay. Hear that, Mag? It's official business.
1: You might do well to stay around too, Mag, if you hope to collect on the wheat you sold, Lodeman.
5: Well, why shouldn't I collect?
1: You read the agreement, didn't you?
5: Oh, sure.
1: Lodeman doesn't pay for the wheat until he ships it.
5: Oh, he said it'll be shipped out sometime within the week.
1: Now, you stay here and I'll be back. Come on, Silver.
4: You heard him, Mag. We gotta stick around now.

0: until someone said,
1: "Hey, you, Redskin."
2: Huh? What matter?
1: What you doing around here?
2: Me only walk.
1: Then keep walking. Keep off private property.
2: You guard here?
1: I am. I'm here to guard the warehouse. Keep going.
0: Tonto had proved that no one could come near enough to see what went on in the vicinity of the warehouse. Yep, there was certainly activity. Lodeman had a score of men working around the place, but their work was a secret, known only to themselves and Lodeman. He appeared at the hotel where several people sat about.
3: Well, my special shipment from the West is going on through now. Train is due to start most any minute.
4: Just what's the nature of that shipment, Lodeman?
3: Well, I don't tell everyone, old-timer, but it's cargo goods that I imported all the way from California.
4: Oh!
3: I own a few places in New York. Have to import a lot of things from China and places like that.
4: Hear that, Mike?
5: Oh, you're friendly enough with him now.
3: Well, there goes my train.
5: When are you come here for the week?
3: Oh, next week at the latest.
5: Seems like you pay mighty fancy prices, Lodeman.
3: Well, I can afford to. It's the way I do business.
5: Missouri, every time I think about it, I could crouch.
4: Mr. Lodeman, did you ever hear of a critter by the name of Morehouse?
3: Yes, I did. He's changed his name to mine.
4: Huh?
3: He's using the name of Lodeman. I don't know why that crook had to pick my name. It's made no end of trouble for me.
4: Oh, my stars.
5: Missouri, I'll talk to you when we get home.
4: Uh-huh. I know you will, Meg.
5: Fire!
4: What's that?
5: He said fire.
3: Fire, come on.
6: It's a warehouse. It's on fire.
3: The warehouse.
5: Wait.
3: My building.
6: Look at it before he's home.
5: Put it out. Get water.
6: Get buckets lined up. Buckets under control. Can't fight that fire.
5: Where's Lodeman?
7: There he is. I've got to see him.
3: Look out! The roof is caving!
4: Lodeman, what about the pay for the wheat?
7: Yeah, Lodeman, what about it? You had all my crop in there.
3: Pay for the wheat? What about my warehouse? That's all gone, too.
7: But I'll pay.
3: We all lose. I lose my warehouse, you lose your wheat.
4: You mean to say you won't pay us now?
3: You read the agreement. I said I'd pay when the wheat was shipped.
4: You'll pay now. We want our cash. What our fault? The place took fire.
7: We'll pay us. We want our money.
8: You'll pay or else.
3: I'm all going to start a riot, huh? Well, I have men to take care of that. Catch boys, come on.
7: That's a shot of warning. How do you bust up and go home?
3: Clear out, you fools. You sign an agreement, read it.
4: It's a skin game.
5: He's got a regular army of men on his side.
3: Shoot the first one who reaches for a gun. I know the law. I know my rights.
4: You got some of my mags we there. By ginger, you'll pay for it.
8: Get back there, you.
4: I won't do it. You shoot me and you shoot a sheriff of the law.
7: All right, then, if you want to be an example.
3: Drop that gun.
7: What?
3: I said drop it. That's better.
4: You.
3: We've met before, Kent.
9: Lodeman, don't try to run. You haven't a chance.
3: What's this mean?
9: I'm the man who was held in your train of empty freight cars. I don't know what you're talking
4: Did you say empty?
9: Yes.
4: He says they were filled.
9: They were filled with nothing. When they left here, they were filled with wheat. You hear that, folks?
4: Wheat?
9: The wheat that was in that warehouse. The wheat Lodeman wants you to think has been destroyed by fire.
4: And it ain't burned up?
9: No.
3: He lies. He's an enemy of mine. He's trying to make trouble, that's all.
5: Lodeman, that man's a lone ranger. What he says is good enough for me.
9: I didn't come here alone. Have your gang look behind them, Lodeman.
3: What?
4: The United States Marshal!
7: That's right, Ketch.
10: Looks like we got you, doesn't it? You too, Lodeman, or Morehouse, or whatever else you call yourself.
9: The train was stopped a little east of here, Lodeman. You can see the last car on the tracks right now.
3: No, no.
9: You signed agreements to pay for the wheat as soon as it's shipped. Well, you'll meet those terms.
10: We'll see to it that you do. And then you'll go back to jail where you belong.
4: And then we'll all get our money?
9: You will.
5: You hear that, Missouri? You hear that? We are going to get top pay for the wheat. You all galooned if it hadn't been for you, and us all over the top price.
4: That's enough! Hanging all that's more I can stand. I've proved this man's a crook, proved a note about him. And if it hadn't been for the Lone Ranger, you'd have been swindled. And so would everyone else. Now you better stop riding roughshod on me and digging spurs into my hide.
5: Missouri!
4: Dead nabbit, I mean it!
5: Missouri! Talk that way some more. I like it.
4: I'll see you.

0: story you have just heard is a copyrighted feature of the Lone Ranger Incorporated.
1: One of the newest developments of chemical science to be made available commercially by the DuPont Company is Antu, a long-known chemical discovered during the war to be a better rat poison. Now it is available in branded compounds for your use. Antu is so powerful that a few 10,000ths of an ounce will kill a rat. It is easy to use in a bait or as a tracking powder. While Antu is a special poison for the common rat and is not as dangerous as most rat poisons, it is a poison, and pets and animals should be kept away from it. Your local dealer probably sells a rat poison containing Antu, one of the DuPont Company's better things for better living through chemistry. As a result of long continuing research in the field of commercial explosives, the DuPont Company today manufactures more than 200 different formulations of dynamite, as well as other explosives, blasting supplies, and accessories. DuPont research has also brought to light new and more efficient ways of using explosives, including a new and better way to fire them, the DuPont Blasting Timer. It is now known that in some types of blasting, better results are obtained when one big blast is divided into a number of little ones, fired with almost unbelievable accuracy, a few thousandths of a second apart. The new DuPont invention, the DuPont Blasting Timer, detonates blasts in just this way. It looks like a portable radio. Inside the box, cams so delicately machined that they operate with greater accuracy than a fine stopwatch, close switches that fire the shots one after another. In developing natural resources such as coal and other minerals, blasting must occasionally be carried out near residential and business districts. Here, the timer is of service because it reduces the vibration of the ground. The DuPont timer also makes delay shooting even safer than before, providing an accurate means of firing the charges without using electric blasting caps in the drill holes and lessening the danger that an unfired charge will remain in a hole and go off later by accident. In addition, tests indicate that the DuPont blasting timer will be of considerable aid in rock quarries, bringing down the rock in smaller pieces, which means greater efficiency and lowered costs. This new DuPont invention is another contribution to efficiency and safety from the DuPont Company, maker of better things for better living through chemistry.

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2: The Challenge of the Yukon. It's King, swiftest and strongest lead dog of the North Country, blazing the trail for Sergeant Preston of the Northwest Mounted Police in his relentless pursuit of lawbreakers.
3: On King! On, you Huskies!
2: Gold. Gold discovered in the Yukon. A stampede to the Klondike in the greedy race for riches. Now back to the days of the gold rush, when Sergeant Preston and his wonder dog King battled through storm and snow to preserve law and order as they met the challenge of the Yukon. They called him Balmy Bill. He was old and harmless and as simple as a child. And the only thing that mattered to him was his old dog, Barnaby, who followed him about in the Silver Dollar Cafe, where Bill swept the floor and cleaned the cuspidors in exchange for his board and room. Bill had been successful once, but they said he got lost in a Yukon blizzard, and after that, his mind went blank. Barnaby had brought him home. But that was long ago, when the dog was young and strong. Now, Barnaby was happy to doze beside the stove during the evenings, while Bill sat nearby watching the prospectors in the cafe.
4: Hello there, Bill. How are you tonight?
5: Oh, hello.
4: How's old Barnaby these days, Bill?
5: Oh, he's just the same.
4: It's getting colder out. You better see that stove keeps burning.
5: Oh, I will. I always keep it going.
6: Say, there's Dan Beecher and Bob over at that table. Come on, they're starting to play poker. Let's get in the game.
7: Well, see you later, Bill. Take care of Barnaby.
5: Oh, I will.
6: I sure hope my luck holds out tonight. We could use the money.
7: Yeah, I'm getting pretty low myself.
8: Well, dealing, Bob. Well, I feel lucky tonight, boys, so watch out.
9: Remember what happened last time you said that?
10: Hello, boys.
7: We trust, boys.
8: Hey, get a couple of chairs.
11: Yeah. Sit over here.
10: Yeah, thanks. Say, Bob, I hear you're planning to leave us.
8: Yeah, I'm going back to the States again.
12: Yes, I'm buying him out. I think it's a dirty trick leaving me after we've been partners for so many years.
8: Well, if you had any sense, you'd come with me, Dan. You're rich enough now.
12: Not quite, Bob. That claim of ours is too good to give up yet.
8: Yeah.
12: I'll get to the States just about the time you go broke. And then you'll be sorry you were in such a rush.
7: I sure wish Pete and I had a claim instead of working in the bank.
12: Maybe if you'd save your money and not gamble so darn much, Jed, you and Pete could buy a gold claim.
10: Yeah, don't you worry, Dan. We're going to take some of that hard-earned gold of yours away from you right now.
12: Yeah, that's
7: right.
12: Right.
7: All right, deal them out, boys.
2: It was almost morning when Pete Holt and Jed Wilson got back to their small cabin. They both looked glum as they undressed for bed.
7: Well, Bob sure cleaned us out tonight.
6: He was lucky, that's all.
7: Lucky or not, it sure puts us in a bad spot. When Jameson comes home from his trip and finds out we borrowed a few thousand from his bank, we're going to be in a mess.
6: He won't be back for a week.
7: Well, what are we going to do? Go out and pick gold nuggets off the spruce trees to get it back?
6: We'll get it back. We can't be unlucky all the time.
7: You mean we're going to take more money from the bank?
6: What else can we do? Would you rather go to jail?
7: But, Pete, we're in way over our heads now.
6: It's our only chance, Jed. If we're caught now, we go to jail for grand larceny anyway.
7: Our luck will change, it has to. I wish we'd never started this.
6: Don't waste your time wishing. Maybe tomorrow night the picture will change.
7: You've said that every day for 2 weeks.
2: Sergeant Preston of the Northwest Mounted Police stopped his dog team in front of Dan's cabin the following morning. With his big dog King beside him, the Mountie started for the door just as Dan opened it and came out of the cabin carrying a dish of food.
13: Why, hello there, Preston. How are you?
10: I'm fine, Dan. I heard Bob was leaving the Yukon soon. That right?
12: Yep, that's right. I'm buying out his share of a gold claim. He's leaving in about a week.
10: Oh, I'm sorry to hear it. I thought I'd better stop and say goodbye, but if he's going to be here a week, I'll see plenty of him before he goes.
12: Sure you will. Say, do you know Bessie had two fine pups?
10: No, I didn't. That what the food's for?
12: Yeah. Come on back and see him.
10: All right.
12: Just going to feed her. Yeah, the best pup she ever had.
10: Good for old Bessie. No, King, you stay here, boy.
12: Well, here we are.
6: Hold your horses, old girl. I'm coming.
12: You're hungry, aren't you? Here, Sergeant Preston, look at your young'uns. Eat your breakfast. I'd better close this door.
10: Hello, little fellas. See, these are fine pups, Dan.
12: They sure are. I don't think there's anything cuter than a Malamute pup. Just little balls of fur.
10: This one's a beauty. You know, these will make fine sled dogs someday. There you go, little fella. Get back there with your brother.
12: Well, I have to be careful to keep this door shut. Those pups are getting lively.
10: Had your breakfast yet?
12: I have, but Bob's still sleeping. He was a heavy winner at the Silver Dollar last night. He didn't get home until darn near morning.
10: Oh.
12: Say, by the way, I'm giving a big farewell party for him the night before he leaves. Our cabin is too small.
10: Why, yes, I'll be back by then. This is my last trip with the dog team. The snow's just about gone, and I'll be on horseback.
12: That means less work for King, doesn't it?
10: Not much, Dan. He runs along with me. I couldn't do without him.
2: Balmy Bill sat in the doorway, staring off into space.
10: Thanks a lot. All right, King. Let's go, boy.
3: On King! On!
2: It was late the next afternoon when Pete Holt and Jed Wilson walked toward the Silver Dollar Cafe. The sun had melted away the last of the snow, and the door of the cafe was open. Balmy Bill sat in the doorway, staring off into space.
6: Nobody will be in the Silver Dollar yet. We can talk better there.
7: There's old Balmy Bill. Hey, what's wrong with him?
6: What?
5: My dog. It's Balmy Bill.
6: Where is he?
5: Huh? Why, he's gone.
6: Did he run away or something?
5: Oh, no. Barnaby would never run away.
6: Well, what happened to him?
5: He died.
6: Died?
5: Yes.
6: What's the matter?
5: My dog. It's Barnaby.
6: Where is he?
5: Huh? Why, he's gone.
6: Did he run away or something?
5: Oh, no. Barnaby would never run away.
6: Well, what happened to him?
5: He died.
6: Died?
5: Yeah. He just didn't wake up.
6: Well, for Pete's sake, he was old enough to die. It's a wonder he lived this long.
5: But he was all mine. I could pet him and talk to him. He followed me around.
6: You can get another dog. You gotta get yourself a nice little pup.
5: A nice little pup? Oh, yes, that would be fine.
6: Hello, Pup Bill. Sometime.
14: Hey, I want to talk to you.
6: I'm coming.
5: Nice little puppy.
6: There's a table off in the corner. If anyone comes in, they won't bother us.
15: Hello, boys.
6: Hi, Barney. We'll order something later. We want to talk a while.
15: All right.
6: Let's sit here.
7: Yeah.
6: We're going to... We can't waste time.
7: Well, maybe we'll get you a pup, Bill. Sometime.
14: Hey, I want to talk to you.
6: I'm coming.
5: Nice little puppy.
6: There's a table off in the corner. If anyone comes in, they won't bother us.
15: Hello, boys.
6: Hi, Barney. We'll order something later. We want to talk a while.
15: All right.
6: Let's sit here.
7: Yeah. We going to play again tonight?
6: Are you crazy? Of course we're going to play. Our luck started to change last night. We'd be crazy not to take advantage of it. From now on, Jed, we're going to clean up. We'll take last night's winnings and some more from the bank for a backlog.
16: Hello, Bill.
7: Hello. Hey, quiet. There's Dan Beecher coming over here. Hello, Dan.
12: Why, hello, boys.
6: Hello, Dan.
12: Just dropped in to see if there's any Saturday to pay Bob off for his share of my claim.
6: Hey, that's right. You're buying him out, aren't you?
12: Yep. It'll sure put a hole in my bank account, but I figure the claim's worth it.
6: You better put that money away somewhere. Bob likes to gamble. If he brings it with him Saturday night, he probably won't have it when he leaves on Monday.
12: Don't worry, I won't. I'll have to get some money out of the bank Saturday to pay Bob off for his share of my claim.
6: Hey, that's right. You're buying him out, aren't you?
12: Yep. It'll sure put a hole in my bank account, but I figure the claim's worth it.
6: You better put that money away somewhere. Bob likes to gamble. If he brings it with him Saturday night, he probably won't have it when he leaves on Monday.
12: Don't worry, I won't let him bring it here. And from what I hear about you two, you could profit something that same advice. Leave your own money home for change.
6: Yes, you're right, Dan. Maybe you're right.
2: Saturday morning, Pete and Jed looked worried as they opened the bank for the business of the day.
6: We're in for it now. You and your fancy ideas are getting our money back.
16: Yeah, it was rotten luck. I was going good last night at first, and it all went blooey.
6: I don't see why you had to play Pharaoh. That really took you. My luck was bad right from the beginning.
16: Well, there's no use crying about it. We got to figure something out.
6: There's just nothing to do.
5: To see if you've got that puppy yet.
16: Puppy? What puppy?
5: Hey, the little soft puppy for me to have and pet. The one that you was going to get for me and be all mine.
16: I didn't promise to get you a dog.
5: He said he would.
16: Who, Jed? I didn't hear him say anything about getting you one.
6: You misunderstood me, Bill. I said you should have one, a pup.
5: Yes, that's what I want, a puppy, like you said. Just a little one that'll be all mine. Like Barnaby, only little maybe, and he'd be...
16: Yeah, I know, he'd be all yours.
5: Yes, he'd be all mine.
6: Well, we don't keep him in banks.
16: Jed, I didn't hear him say anything about getting you one.
6: You misunderstood me, Bill. I said you should have one, a pup.
5: Yes, that's what I want, a puppy, like you said. Just a little one that'll be all mine. Like Barnaby, only little maybe, and he'd be...
16: Yeah, I know, he'd be all yours.
5: Yes, he'd be all mine.
6: Well, we don't keep him in banks. We're out of them today.
16: Here comes a customer, Bill, you better
5: but
16: go.
5: But if you do get me one, I'll sweep your floor.
16: All right, I'll see you some other time.
17: Well, hello, Bill.
16: Hello. How are you, Dan? Getting ready for the party tonight?
17: Sure. You and Jed are coming, aren't you?
6: We wouldn't miss it.
17: Well, I've got to get that money for Bob today. Pay him off from a claim.
16: Sure, Dan. How much do you want?
17: Well, I got my check here. $10,000.
16: Wow. Bob can sure have fun with all of that.
17: Well, he's taking more than that out of that gold claim himself. I figure it's worth that much. Hasn't shown much sign of giving out.
16: I'll get the money for you.
6: What time's your party start, Dan?
17: Sure, when I started my bank account.
16: That's why I put it all in that bag. I figured that's what you'd do.
17: Well, get there early, boys.
16: Right. You know us. We'll be the first ones there and the last to leave. This bank's closed on Sunday, you know.
17: See you tonight.
6: I wish somebody was giving us $10,000
17: yet.
6: I got an idea.
17: What?
16: Go on over and bring Balmy Bill back here right now.
6: Balmy Bill? What for?
16: Hurry up and get him.
6: You'll find out what for after you bring him back here.
16: Hello, Bill.
5: He said you wanted to see me.
6: Somebody was giving us $10,000
17: yet.
16: I got an idea.
17: What?
16: Go on over and bring Balmy Bill back here right now.
6: Balmy Bill? What for?
16: Hurry up and get him.
6: You'll find out what for after you bring him back here.
16: Hello, Bill.
5: He said you wanted to see me. Have you got the puppy?
6: I told you he didn't have the puppy.
17: No, I haven't, Bill. But maybe I'll get you one.
5: You will? Oh, good. Will he be a little one, a soft one that I can
17: get? Any kind you want. But you'll have to do something for us first.
5: Oh, I will. I'll do anything. I'll sweep your floors. What color will it be? He, the man who owns Bessie?
6: Bessie? That's Dan's dog, Pete.
17: Yeah, he's the one.
5: Sure, I know where he lives. He brought Bessie to the Silver Dollar once, and he let me watch her for him. And then I saw him another time with Bessie going into the cabin way out on the trail.
6: That's a cabin. Dollar.
5: Is he the man who owns Bessie?
6: Bessie? That's Dan's dog, Pete.
17: Yeah, he's the one.
5: Sure, I know where he lives. He brought Bessie to the Silver Dollar once, and he let me watch her for him. And then I saw him another time with Bessie going into the cabin way out on the trail.
6: That's a cabin, north on the trail.
17: Well, tonight, I want you to go to his cabin and get something for me.
5: Sure, I'll get it.
17: Now, listen. Nobody will be in the cabin. If the door's locked, you'll have to break in the window.
6: Pete, you mean you're going to ask Bill?
17: Quiet, Jed. I don't think the door will be locked. Then you go inside and find the big wood box beside the stove.
5: The wood box where they keep wood for the stove?
17: That's right. Like yours beside the stove at the Silver Dollar.
5: Yes, I know.
17: Move the box aside and you'll find a trap door. It's in the floor at the bag of Ridge Rock. You know where that is?
5: Oh, yes, but I could bring it here to the bank.
17: I don't want you to bring it here. If you do, I won't give you the puppy.
5: Oh, then I won't. I want a puppy. A nice little one that I can...
17: Now, listen to me. You know where Ridge Rock is?
5: Oh, yes, yes. It's that big rock up on the mountain trail. You can look away down at the river. You know, I used to go up there with Barnaby. Barnaby liked
17: it. All right, now listen to me. The minute you get that heavy bag, go straight to Ridge Rock and stay there. Don't come back until I get there. You understand?
5: Are you going to bring the puppy up there?
17: Yes, and if you're not there, you won't get the puppy.
5: Oh, look away down at the river. You know, I used to go up there with Barnaby. Barnaby liked it.
17: All right, now listen to me. The minute you get that heavy bag, go straight to Ridge Rock and stay there. Don't come back until I get there. You understand?
5: Are you going to bring the puppy up there?
17: Yes, and if you're not there, you won't get the puppy.
5: Oh, I'll wait for you. If you're going to bring the puppy, I'll wait and wait all night.
17: And don't tell anybody about this or you won't get the puppy.
5: Oh, I won't tell.
17: He'll tell on us, Stan. He'll tell what we did.
18: He won't be able to tell.
17: Pete, what do you mean?
18: Balmy Bill is going to fall over the cliff accidentally. It's a 300-foot drop where the river cuts through the mountains.
17: Pete, that's murder.
18: All right, I'll do the pushing if you're squeamish. We've got to get that money back in the bank before Jameson gets here Monday.
17: Yeah, but Pete, if we're caught, you know...
18: We won't be caught. We'll have perfect alibis. We'll be right at the Silver Dollar all night with Dan and Bob. 300-foot drop where the river cuts through the mountains.
17: Pete, that's murder.
18: All right, I'll do the pushing if you're squeamish. We've got to get that money back in the bank before Jameson gets here Monday.
17: Yeah, but Peter, if we're caught, you know we won't be caught.
18: We'll have perfect alibis. We'll be right at the Silver Dollar all night with Dan and Bob. We'll get there before they come tonight and stay right beside them until they leave.
17: Nobody could possibly suspect us.
18: Yeah, but getting the money from Balmy Bill...
17: There's no snow, Jed. He won't leave any tracks.
18: Now, we'll wait until late in the morning. Then we'll start out on a hunting trip to the mountains, and we'll go by way of Ridge Rock. We'll get the money, get rid of Bill, and come back late tomorrow night, after the hunt.
5: No. The heavy bag and go to Ridge Rock and...
19: Door of the Silver Dollar just before midnight. The street was deserted as he walked to the edge of town, and no one saw him enter Dan's cabin.
5: There's a trap bag and go to Ridge Rock and wait. Move the wood box and... There it is, beside the stove, just like he said. I'll put the lantern to Ridge Rock and wait and wait. And then I'll move the wood box. There's a trap door. Gonna...
20: They'll all love me. They'll all be mine, too. Oh, no, Bessie, you can't come. You stay in here. Now, don't worry, I won't hurt them.
2: And it was broad daylight as Dan and Bob walked toward their cabin.
20: Go to Ridge Rock with the heavy bag and wait. These little puppies will be nice little puppies.
2: Dawn came early in the Yukon country in the spring, and it was broad daylight as Dan and Bob walked toward their cabin after the farewell party. Bob was in a sentimental mood.
21: Old acquaintance be forgotten.
10: I wanted to get an early start today.
17: Well, come on in, Sergeant. Have a farewell cup of coffee with Bob.
22: Sure, come on in. We're going to have breakfast now so we won't have to get up so early.
10: Yes, I will have a cup of coffee, will you? Easy, fella.
17: Yeah, I better go back and let Bessie out for a while. She hears us. I'll be with you in a minute.
22: You start early last night. You missed the best part of the party.
10: I wanted to get an early start today.
17: Well, come on in, Sergeant. Have a farewell cup of coffee with Bob.
22: Sure, come on in. We're going to have breakfast now so we won't have to get up so early.
10: Yes, I will have a cup of coffee, will you? Easy, fella.
17: Yeah, I better go back and let Bessie out for a while. She hears us. I'll be with you in a minute.
22: You start the water boiling, Bob. All right, Dan.
23: Come on, King. Come on, boy.
22: All that's gone. Somebody stole the money out of the hiding place.
17: What, the money?
10: Now, why would anyone bother with two puppies?
17: That's why Bessie was barking so. There's no snow, so there aren't any tracks around the woodshed. But they couldn't have got out. The door was shut.
22: So there's no way of trailing the person who did it.
10: Did anyone know the money was here, Dan?
17: Pete Holton.
22: Hey, somebody stole those two pups of Bessie's. They're gone. That's not all that's gone. Somebody stole the money out of the hiding place.
17: What, the money?
10: Now, why would anyone bother with two puppies?
17: That's why Bessie was barking so. There's no snow, so there aren't any tracks around the woodshed. But they couldn't have got out. The door was shut.
22: So there's no way of trailing the person who did it.
10: Did anyone know the money was here, Dan?
17: Pete Holton knew it.
10: Mm.
17: But he was at the party with us all night. We just left him and Jed about a half hour ago. It couldn't have been Pete or Jed.
10: If the thief had only left something behind, King could trail him.
17: Well, he didn't.
10: Oh.
17: Why?
10: I'll put King on Bessie's trail. Come on. We'll start at the woodshed where he can get our scent. I'll leave my horse here and put King on leash. Come on, King.
2: Balmy Bill sat high up on the mountain trail beside a huge boulder called Ridge Rock. A soft wind.
17: Let her go.
10: There's only one thing we can do now.
17: What?
10: I'll put King on Bessie's trail. Come on. We'll start at the woodshed where he can get our scent. I'll leave my horse here and put King on leash. Come on, King.
20: Never you mind. People come.
2: Trail beside a huge boulder called Ridge Rock. A soft wind played with his long gray hair as, smiling happily, he bent over the tiny, squirming pups that he held gently in his lap.
20: Oh, no, don't cry like that. I guess maybe you're hungry. Never you mind. People come soon, and then I'll take you back to where I live and feed you. What's that? It's the mother dog. She followed us. Well, now, ain't that nice? She can give you some breakfast, huh? Come on. Right here in this place back of the rock, eh? Yeah, now, never mind. I'm gonna let you have your babies.
24: Bob got tired of waiting.
18: He had to let people know we were going hunting, so nobody would suspect. Here's the crazy old coot sitting back against the rock. I knew he'd be here.
24: I hope he got the money.
18: Hello, Bill.
25: Huh? Oh, hello, boys.
18: Did you bring the bag with you?
25: Yes, just like you said. Here it is. It's heavy.
18: That's the bag, all right. Here, Jed, take it.
24: Yeah. Here, it's some money, all right.
25: Money? What money? Did you bring me the puppy? Where is he? You said you'd bring me
18: Bill,
25: a puppy.
18: Did you ever look over the edge of the trail here? You can see the river.
25: Oh, no, I don't like to look down there. It's so far down, it makes me feel funny.
18: That's the bag, all right. Here, Jed, take it.
24: Yeah. Here, it's some money, all right.
25: Money? What money? Did you bring me the puppy? Where is he? You said you bring me a
18: Bill,
25: puppy.
18: Did you ever look over the edge of the trail here? You can see the river.
25: Oh, no, no, I don't like to look down there. It's so far down, it makes me feel funny. Where's the puppy?
16: Come over here and look down. I'll hold on to you so you won't...
25: Oh, no, no, I don't want to look over the edge. I won't go near it.
16: Oh, yes, you will. Come on, get up.
2: And tugged at the leash in his eagerness to go faster. Then suddenly the Mountie heard a cry around the bend of the trail ahead.
17: That sounds like Balmy Bill.
10: I can't get there fast enough, I'm afraid. Right, King, I'll unleash you. Go ahead, fella. Get him, King. Stop him, boy.
2: Like a flash of gray lightning, the huge dog sped up the mountain trail. As he rounded the bend, he saw Pete pulling and tugging at Balmy Bill, hitting the old man as he struggled to hold back. The great dog sprang at Pete, hurling him to the ground. Jed raised his gun.
10: Get him, King. Stop him, boy.
2: Like a flash of gray lightning, the huge dog sped up the mountain trail. As he rounded the bend, he saw Pete pulling and tugging at Balmy Bill, hitting the old man as he struggled to hold back. The great dog sprang at Pete, hurling him to the ground. Jed raised his gun.
16: I'll get him, Pete.
17: Sergeant.
10: See if he's hurt badly, Dan.
16: Take this dog off of me,
10: help. All right, King. Back, fella. But watch him, boy. Get up, Pete. You're not hurt.
17: You shot Jed in the arm, Preston. He's still alive. Oh.
25: They were trying to throw me over the edge. He was trying to push me over.
10: What are you doing here, Bill?
25: They told me to get the bag food. The mother dog's giving them their breakfast. They're beside the rock.
10: All right, Bill.
17: He's right, Sergeant. Bessie's here for the two pups.
10: Better bring them along, Dan. I'll have a look at Jed's arm.
25: They didn't do what they said they would.
10: Let's see your arm, Jed.
22: It wasn't my idea to murder Bill. Pete was the one that planned it.
17: Shut up, you.
10: Watch it, Pete. King's guarding you. You can walk, Jed. Get up.
17: Come on. Here are the pups.
25: They didn't bring me a puppy. If these are yours, then I...
10: Come on, Dan. I'll have a look at Jed's arm.
25: They didn't do what they said they would.
10: Let's see your arm, Jed.
22: It wasn't my idea to murder Bill. Pete was the one that planned it.
17: Shut up, you.
10: Watch it, Pete. King's guarding you. You can walk, Jed. Get up.
17: Come on. Here are the pups.
25: They didn't bring me a puppy. If these are yours, then I won't have one.
17: You're going to get a puppy, Bill. You can have your choice of these two.
25: Huh?
17: It's all right with Sergeant Preston.
10: You take your pick, Bill, and go on ahead with the puppy.
16: We had to have some money. We were in a jam.
10: That's enough out of you, Pete. You and Jed are under arrest for robbery and attempted murder.
25: Just like Barnaby. Barnaby was little. I'm going to call you Barnaby.
10: That was nice of you, Dan. Those are valuable pups.
17: Well, not as valuable as the money in this bag.
16: Dan, we had to have some money. We were in a jam.
10: That's enough out of you, Pete. You and Jed are under arrest for robbery and attempted murder. Get going. I'm taking you back to town. Watch them, King. Thanks to you, this case is closed.

0: age without a father-in-law? In Willie Piper's case, it would probably be perfect bliss. Willie is the bashful, long-suffering hero of the Willie Piper Show, on the air every Thursday evening over most of these ABC stations. And his father-in-law is a domineering gent whose aim in life seems to be to keep Willie happy with his presence. The family frenzy started not too long ago when Willie's father-in-law carried him over the threshold, and Willie protestingly peeped, "Gee, I wish I had a mother-in-law." In short, Willie is a grocery clerk by trade, and his father-in-law is a domineering gent whose aim in life seems to be to keep Willie happy with his presence. The family frenzy started not too long ago when Willie's father-in-law carried him over the threshold, and Willie protestingly peeped, "Gee, I wish I had a mother-in-law." In short, Willie is a grocery clerk by trade, a husband by intention, and a son-in-law by circumstance. Don't miss the tales of Willie Piper tonight when it's broadcast over most of these ABC stations.
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0: breakfast, it's Ralston. 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

of the Texas Rangers, starring Joel McRae as Ranger Jace Pearson. Another authentic reenactment of a case transcribed from the files of the Texas Rangers.

0: Names, dates, and places in the following story are fictitious for obvious reasons. 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
1: 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Jim Hurlbut of NBC Chicago will serve as your host. The program will include interviews with Chicago officials in charge of the convention arrangements. You will hear the unusual problems resulting from the almost gigantic task of entertaining the two major party conventions. 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Now, Tales of the Texas Rangers.
0: And now, from the files of the Texas Rangers, the case called Ex-Con.
2: It is 10:30 on the morning of September 14th, 1940. 10 miles outside the town of High Point in southwest Texas, a thin, worn-looking woman sits in the back room of a rundown house. She is sewing a patch on a pair of child's dungarees when she hears the front door open.
3: Who's that?
4: It's me.
3: Tom? What you doing home this time of day?
4: Where are the kids?
3: Not playing somewhere. Why ain't you down at the packing house? Didn't the new job work out?
4: Oh, it worked out real good for an hour. A whole hour they let me clean up the place. Nice of them to do that, now wasn't it, Liz?
3: What happened?
4: The same thing that's happened before. I seen somebody whispering to the boss and pointing at me.
3: Tom.
4: I could see this guy's fat mouth making the words killer, ex-con. Same words everybody always whispers when they look at me. And the boss comes out and says he got somebody else for my job.
3: Did he pay you?
4: Yeah. Here. 70 cents. Get some meat and milk for the kids, and don't forget to put what's left in the bank.
3: Talking like that ain't gonna help none.
4: You don't know what helps. And quit nagging. I'm sick and tired of it. Sick and tired of it. Telling me what I should and shouldn't do.
3: Tom, why don't you...
4: Shut up, I tell you. Oh. Liz. Oh, Liz, honey.
3: Tom.
4: I didn't mean it, honey. I'm sorry.
3: I know.
4: It's just... Everything's all wrong. I don't know what I'm going to do.
3: I got a feeling everything's going to be all right. But there was even a man here looking for you this morning.
4: What kind of man?
3: He had real good clothes on and a pretty car. Maybe he's got some work for you.
4: Could be that fella from over at the brickyard. He almost gave me a job when I got out of the pen.
3: Yeah, that's who it must be.
4: Maybe he's got a job for me loading bricks.
3: He must want you awful bad way with talking.
4: Loading bricks ain't bad work. I ought to get a whole buck an hour. Easy, maybe a buck and a quarter.
3: Sure you will. And we won't have to worry no more about what
4: ain't
3: we...
4: Ain't that somebody outside?
3: Sounds like it.
4: Oh, I can't let him see me in these dirty clothes.
3: It won't make no difference.
4: Do I look all right?
3: Just fine, Tom. Run your hand over your hair and smooth it down a little.
4: Yeah.
3: Oh, you look just fine.
4: I got a funny feeling in my stomach.
3: Now, don't be nervous, honey.
4: I'm coming. I'll be right there. Sorry. Oh, it's you.
5: I want to talk to you, Dossie.
4: Just a second. I'm going outside, honey.
3: Don't you want to bring him?
4: How many times I got to tell you to stay away from me?
5: Now, look.
4: It ain't enough you come clawing around me in town. Now you got to come up to my house.
5: I'm only trying to offer you a job.
4: I come to your farm for a job. You turned me down.
5: Well, that was different.
4: But it's okay to ask me to do your dirty work, huh?
5: Don't look at it that way, Dawson. We're just helping each other, huh?
4: I told you before, I don't go for killing.
5: Suppose I give you $1,000 for the job instead of $500.
4: Why?
5: Now, wait a minute. It's a business proposition, Dawson. I know you can't get a job.
4: I'll get along.
5: They even fired you down the packing house. You never get a job around here.
4: You let me worry about that.
5: Well, you're already worrying plenty. I can see that. Now, listen, there's an old lady in the town north of here, and all you got to do is get rid of her.
4: Why'd you come to me?
5: Because you're the only one I know can do it.
4: I ought to beat your lousy face.
5: Now, will you look? Cut out that stuff. This is business. $1,000 for easy job. How about it, Dawson?
2: All right.
5: That's more like it. Now, look. Here's a name and address on a slip of paper, and here, here's a gun. I don't care how you do it, but try and make it look like robbery.
2: What about the money?
5: Here's $100 now. Get the rest when I read about it in the paper.
2: Where are you going to be?
5: Away with friends for a few days.
2: I'll need money to get up there and back.
5: All right. Here, there's another $100. Now, don't waste any time getting started. I want to be reading good news in the paper soon, yeah?
2: Dirty, lousy.
3: Did you get the job?
2: Here's some money.
3: $100? You ain't even started work yet. How come he give you a...
2: Never mind. I take the money. Will you shut up? I gotta go up north for days, so.
3: You're not gonna work at the brickyard?
2: No. And quit asking questions.
3: What'd you just put in that safe?
2: Nothing.
3: I want to see.
2: Keep away from here, Liz. Keep.
3: What are you
2: going to
3: do with that gun?
2: I told you to keep away.
3: You're going to do something bad. You're going to get in trouble again.
2: Get out of the
3: way. Don't do it. Just go back to the pen. This time they won't let you out.
2: I'm in a hurry, Liz.
3: Think about the kids. You want them to grow up knowing the fathers are.
2: Yeah, go ahead. Say it. Knowing their fathers are con. Well, they're right. 3 years in the pen and you get the name for life anyhow.
3: Daddy. So, we'll make out. We will, Tom.
2: I'll see you as soon as I get back.
3: No, Tom, please.
2: Leave me alone.

0: 10 minutes after Tom Dawson left the house, his wife took the children to a neighbor's. At noon, she appeared at a Texas Ranger Company headquarters. The distressed woman told her story to Ranger Jace Pearson.
1: I'm sorry, Ranger. I don't mean to keep bawling like this.
2: That's all right, ma'am.
1: Tom ain't bad. Nobody knows that better than me. I didn't want to come here. But I gotta keep him from getting locked up again.
2: We'll do everything we can to help. Now, about this man who came to your place this morning. You say you never saw him before?
1: This morning was the first time.
2: And you don't know what he paid your husband to do?
1: No. But it must have been something bad. Else he wouldn't have given Tom a gun.
2: You sure your husband said he was heading north?
1: I'm sure of that. Tom never fooled with a gun before. He wouldn't hurt nobody on purpose, but he's got an awful bad temper.
2: I'm afraid we already know that from his record, ma'am.
1: The trouble he got into before, that was an accident. He didn't mean to kill Bob Peters. Bob wouldn't give him his wages, and Tom got mad and hit him.
2: He served his time for that, Mrs. Dawson. Our problem is to keep him from getting into any more trouble.
1: I don't know what I'll do if he has to go to jail again. It was so awful the last time. Oh, Ranger, you got to stop Tom from doing something bad. You got to.
2: We will, ma'am, if we can find him. I put out an all-points bulletin on Tom Dawson, then took Mrs. Dawson home. Sheriff Sims in High Point agreed to help me in the search. We decided on the bus station as the first likely place to check. At 2:15 that afternoon, we entered the Trailways bus depot and walked toward the ticket window.
3: Well, you'd think a fellow like Dawson would have learned enough to keep out of trouble. What do you figure he's up to now?
2: Yeah, it might be anything, Sheriff. Burglary, stick-up, even a killing. Whatever it is, I hope we can get to him before it's too late.
3: Well, I sure hope we can get a lead here.
4: Yes. Can I help you, Ranger?
2: Yeah, Sheriff and I'd like to ask you a few questions, miss.
4: Sure. Oh, excuse me a second. I've got to announce that bus.
5: Hey,
4: why are you on the chat?
5: Bus now leaving. Bus
4: San Antonio.
5: Houston.
4: That's
5: my bus. Goodbye.
4: Oh, sure, I'm glad when that 2:30 bus leaves. It means I only got another half hour to work.
2: You mind taking a look at that photo? You seen this man in here today?
4: Well, I think I have, yeah. He was in here, bought a ticket from me.
2: Where to?
4: See now, it was somewhere up north. I'm sorry, Sheriff, but I don't remember just where.
2: You're sure he was here, though?
4: Oh, I'm sure of that, all right. The reason I'm so positive, he gave me $100 bill. When I gave him change, it wouldn't have cleaned out my cash drawer.
2: What time was this?
4: Well, I know it was sometime afternoon, but I'm not too sure when.
2: What buses do you have going north in the afternoon?
4: Just two, the 1:30 and the 4:15.
2: All right, miss. Thanks a lot.
3: Well, if he bought his ticket before that 1:30 northbound lift, he could be on it, Jake.
2: Yeah, I figure it's going to take us just about 2 hours to find out if he is. We drove north and overtook the 1:30 bus after it had traveled a little over 100 miles. Dawson was not aboard. We checked the 4:15 bus. He wasn't on it either. By 11 the next morning, we'd combed all of the towns where he could have stopped off. Still no trace of him. We gave up the search and headed back toward High Point. By noon, we were just coming into town.
3: I'm really beat, Jason. When I get to bed, I'm not going to move for 2 days.
2: Sure been a long night.
3: Worst part of it is we didn't accomplish a thing.
2: You can be pretty sure whatever Dawson got paid to do, he's probably done it by now.
3: I sure feel sorry for that wife of his. If Dawson gets sent up now, it's going to be for a long, long time. What are you stopping here for?
2: Over there, Sheriff. Coming out of that feed store.
3: Well, I'll... Dawson, right on Main Street.
2: Let's go.
3: He must see us, but it don't seem to bother him. He's just standing there.
2: He could be playing it cagey. Watch yourself.
3: Yeah. Jason's starting to move.
6: Hold it, Dawson.
7: What do you want?
6: We'd like to talk to you.
7: What about?
3: About a bus ride you took yesterday.
7: You crazy? I ain't been on a bus in months.
2: Friskin, Sheriff.
3: Put your hands over your head.
7: Why can't you guys leave me alone just because I spent a few years in the pen?
3: No gun, Jay.
7: What are you talking about, gun? I never had no gun.
3: Here's his wallet. Nothing. Not even a dollar.
7: That's right. And you know why? Because you guys won't leave me alone so I can get a job. Like just down at feed store.
3: Wait a minute. There's something in this inside pocket. Yeah. Slip of paper.
2: What does it say?
3: Bella Ross, RFD-12, Odessa.
7: Give me that.
2: Who's Bella Ross?
7: That's my business.
3: Odessa's north here, Jace. It's only 200 miles. Dawson could have made it up and back since yesterday.
2: Were you in Odessa last night, Dawson?
7: No.
3: Then where were you?
7: Well, I always am that. Home.
2: Can you prove it?
7: Sure. Go talk to my wife. She'll tell you I was home. The whole night.
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2: Tom Dawson continued to insist that he'd been home the night before. We wanted to check his story, so we left him at the sheriff's office and drove out to see his wife.
1: Huh?
2: Can we come in, Mrs. Dawson?
1: Yeah. Yeah, you can come in.
2: Thanks.
1: What do you want?
2: Just like to talk to you about your husband.
1: Tom ain't done nothing.
2: We're not saying he has, but after talking to him in town, we got a few things we want to clear up.
1: You talk to Tom. Where is he?
2: The sheriff's office.
1: He ain't done nothing, I tell you. I wish I'd never come to you. I should have known it wouldn't bring nothing but trouble.
2: Where was your husband last night?
1: He was here, home with me the whole night.
2: Yesterday you told me he left the house carrying a gun. You were afraid he was going to get into trouble.
1: I don't know why I come and told you that. Once in a while, I get thinking things that never happened, like I've been dreaming.
3: You told the ranger a man came up here and paid your husband to do something for him. Was that a dream, too?
1: I don't know. Maybe it was. I don't know nothing no more.
2: Mrs. Dawson, do you know a woman up in Odessa named Bella Ross?
1: No.
3: Ever hear your husband talk about her?
1: No. Why do you keep picking on Tom? Why don't you leave us be?
2: I got a feeling, ma'am, you're not telling us everything you know.
1: Ain't nothing to tell. I made a mistake yesterday.
2: Can't force you to tell us anything. But we'll find out what we want to know. And if your husband has done something wrong, we'll...
1: He ain't, I tell you. He ain't done nothing wrong.
2: All right, ma'am. We'll be going now.
1: Ranger?
2: Yes, ma'am?
1: Dawson.
2: Goodbye, Miss Dawson.
3: Jace, that woman's story's full of holes. She's lying.
2: I know. I was kind of hoping she'd save us that trip to Odessa.
3: You mean to check on Bella Ross?
2: Yeah. Let's get up there and see if she fits into this. When we arrived in Odessa, we made inquiries about Bella Ross. We learned she was a widow who lived alone on her ranch 10 miles out of town. Oil had been discovered on her land several years before, making her a wealthy woman. We drove to her ranch. The main house was locked and the blinds were drawn. We began to suspect that Dawson's connection with her might have been robbery or even murder. Just as we were about to return to town and get a warrant to enter the house, we spotted a cloud of dust a few miles away. We took the car and headed across the range. As we approached, we saw that the dust was made by a group of men branding calves in a makeshift corral.

0: say as I have. Why?
1: You know a man named Dawson?
0: Excuse me a second, Ranger. Jim! You, Jim! Be careful how you handle them calves. They cost money. Oh, these hands nowadays just got no respect for stock. What's that fellow's name you was asking about?
1: Dawson, Tom Dawson.
0: No, don't think I know him. Is he from Odessa?
1: From High Point.
0: Oh, only one I know down there is my nephew.
1: Nephew?
0: Art Finch, my dead sister's boy. Only kin I got. You know him?
1: I've met him, Mrs. Ross.
0: Oh, he's a fine boy, ain't he?
1: Well,
0: bet your life he is. I set him up on a truck farm 2 years ago. Told him if he was going to get all my money someday, he'd have to prove he could make some on his own.
1: How's he been doing?
0: Well, just fine. Hear from him every week.
1: Then you haven't been down there lately.
0: No, but I'm figuring to go down there soon. I wrote and told Art a couple of weeks ago I was coming down. Look, I said I didn't mind answering questions, but I'd kind of like to know what this is all about.
1: I don't want to alarm you, Mrs. Ross. I may be wrong, but we think someone's trying to make trouble for you.
0: Make trouble? Who'd want to do anything to me?
1: That's something we can't say till we do a little more checking. But in the meantime, we'd like you to stay in your house till we can get you a police guard.
0: Police guard? What? That's downright crazy, Ranger. I can take care of myself.
1: I'm afraid we'll have to insist on it. If you don't mind, we'll take you back to the house with us right now.
0: Well, you probably know what you're doing, but I still think it's crazy. Wait till I talk to my foreman, then I'll be right back with you.
2: That nephew of hers, Duke. And if he's made a success of his farm, the bank sure don't know about it.
1: How do you mean?
2: Finch has got the farm mortgaged up to the hilt. Bank's about ready to take it over.
1: You ever been out there?
2: What? Place is in a shambles. I don't believe he's ever worked it.
1: Maybe he's got other interests.
2: I know he has. He's got a reputation around town for being a no-good playboy. We've had him up on drunk charges a couple of times.
1: And he sure managed to fool his aunt.
2: Yeah. Gee, you starting to think the same as me that maybe it's Finch who's trying to get his aunt out of the way?
1: Maybe. He's got everything to gain from it.
2: And then you reckon maybe we better pick him up and talk to him?
1: We need something on him first. The only person who can help us with that is Tom Dawson. We went back to High Point and began to question Dawson. We told him we thought Finch had hired him to kill Mrs. Ross. He continued to deny he had been hired to kill anyone. I saw we were getting nowhere and figured Mrs. Dawson might be able to help us make her husband talk. I drove out to pick her up. On the way into town, I told her our suspicions. From her reaction, I was convinced she still didn't know the nature of the job her husband had been paid for. She told me she was sure Dawson had changed his mind on his own accord. He had returned home just before supper and had stayed there the whole night. When we reached the sheriff's office, I asked Mrs. Dawson to wait in the corridor. Then I joined the sheriff, who was still questioning her husband and getting nowhere.
3: I tell you, I got nothing to say. And why do you guys keep trying to push me around?
2: Nobody's trying to push you around.
1: You get that idea out of your head, Dawson, we'll get along a lot better.
3: Huh? Me getting along with cops?
1: Look, we know you didn't kill Bella Ross. We're pretty sure you didn't even try. But you were hired to do it, weren't you?
3: Well, what if I was? I didn't do it.
2: What made you change your mind?
3: That's my business.
1: Who hired you, Finch?
3: You ain't gonna make a stool pigeon out of me. I don't tell nosy cops nothing.
1: Why are you protecting him? Don't you know you'll be convicted right along with him?
3: For what? I didn't go through with it.
1: No, but you were in on the plans, and that makes you guilty. With your record, you could get 10 years just for that.
3: 10 years? Oh, what's it matter? Might as well be back in Huntsville as trying to make a living outside. Nobody cares anyhow.
1: I think you're wrong about that. You can come in now, Mrs. Dawson.
4: Hello, Tom.
3: Liz, what are you doing here?
4: Ranger brought me. He hadn't ought to come anyhow.
3: What for?
4: Because I love you. I don't want you locked up.
3: You don't want to bother with me. I'm no good.
4: Yes, you are. If you're no good, you'd have gone through with that killing. And if he's no good, I wouldn't ask the ranger to stop you.
3: You told the cops?
4: Yeah, Tom. It near killed me, but I'd do it again. I don't want you in jail. It near killed me, but I'd do it again. I don't want you in jail. It belonged with me and the kids.
3: Sure. To watch all three of you starve.
4: You'll make out. Sooner or later, people will forget you ever been in jail.
3: They never forget. Man makes a mistake, he pays for it all his life. Now, go on, Liz. Get yourself another man.
4: That's the way you want it, Tom. Is that all you care about, me and the kids?
3: Oh, Liz.
4: All these years I've been thinking you loved us the way we love you. I reckon I was wrong.
3: Liz, don't talk that way.
4: Why not? It's true, ain't it?
3: No, it ain't true. Can't you see everything I...

0: plan was for you. Nothing works out. Nothing ever works out.
1: Tom, don't.
0: What am I going to do, honey? What am I going to do?
1: Tell them what they want to know. It's the only way we're going to make a real clean start. Tell them, Tom.
0: All right. Finch hired me. I couldn't go through with it. I cashed in the bus ticket, and then I took the gun and the money back to his farm.
2: What did he say?
0: He wasn't there. I forgot he was going to be away a few days. I wrapped him up with a note and gave him to Finch's neighbor.
2: And as far as Finch knows, you're still going through with the job.
0: I reckon so.
2: Dawson, it's not going to be easy to catch Finch. There's nothing that says you have to do this, but we need your help. How about it?
1: Tom?
0: All right. I'll help you.
2: We picked up the package containing the gun and money and took it back to Dawson's house. I figured it wouldn't be long before Finch got curious and showed up there. Our job was to get the evidence that would convict him. I sent for a couple of lab men and had them rig a camera and a hidden microphone in the brush near the house. We placed the tape recorder inside the house, and we coated the gun and money with a dye that would come off in a man's hands and could only be seen under ultraviolet light. We sent Mrs. Dawson and the children over to a neighbor's, and then we waited. The first day, nothing happened. On the evening of the second day, just after dark, Sheriff and I were standing in front of Dawson's house.
3: Well, I don't know, Jace. Could be when he didn't read in the papers about his aunt being dead, he figured Dawson backed out of the job.
2: And you want to know why?
3: Maybe so, but I still think we ought to get out of all points on it.
2: Suppose we did pick him up. He'd say Dawson dreamed the whole thing up. And in a court, it would just be his word against Dawson.
3: Carol, I reckon we do need more evidence than we got, but all the
2: Holy
3: same,
2: shit.
3: I... What? Oh, yeah, I see the headlines.
2: This could be him, boys. You ready with the camera?
4: Yeah, right.
2: Let's get inside.
3: Yeah, I wish it was still daylight. Those flash bulbs will only give them one chance to get the picture.
2: If anybody can get it, they can.
5: Is he coming, Ranger?
2: Somebody is. Better get ready. Get over by the recorder, Sheriff. Keep low so he can't see us through the window.
3: Yeah, you want me to switch on the recorder, Jake?
2: Not yet. Dawson.
5: Yeah?
2: Be sure to hand him the gun so he won't know the bullets are missing.
5: Okay.
2: Let him knock again. Now.
5: I want to talk to you, Dawson.
2: Okay. I'll get the recorder.
5: Okay, Jace.
6: Been watching the papers. Haven't seen any good news.
7: I ain't going through with it.
6: You what?
7: You better get somebody else. Here's a gun and the money you give me.
6: Oh, wait a minute. More money that you
7: There's
6: want.
7: Only $190 here. I use 10 for groceries. I'll have to pay you back when I can.
6: Now, Dawson, look. I'll give you $2,000.
3: You scum. Yeah.
7: It's no use.
6: Oh, $3,000.
7: Here, you want this stuff.
6: Now, listen to me. That woman's my aunt. She's going to leave me a lot of money.
7: Good for you.
6: But not if she finds out I haven't done anything with that farm she gave me. She'd be down any time. Dawson, listen to me. I'll give you $10,000 to kill Bella Ross.
7: If you don't take this stuff, I'm going to drop it on the ground. Now, take it and get out of here.
6: $10,000 buys a lot of food.
7: Take it.
6: All right. But if you think that Hold that.
2: Come on.
8: Hold that light. What's going on here?
2: You just had your picture taken, Finch.
3: And now you're coming with us.
8: Oh, why?
2: We're trying to murder your aunt.
8: He's not going
2: to
8: get me.
3: Grab him, Jake.
7: Come back here.
8: I'll kill you.
2: With that gun. Put out your hand.
8: Let me alone. Let me go.
2: Now we're going to town and see how that picture turns out. I got an idea. It's one your aunt won't be proud to have in her family album.

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1: 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Chaplin, Merrill Muller, Richard Harkness, and Bob Letts. These NBC newsmen will describe campaign headquarters operations, and they will interview campaign managers and other key figures in the camps of Taft, Eisenhower, Warren, and Stassen. Yes, the NBC microphones will listen in to every detail and report it to you. 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

0: And now, here are the results of the case you have just heard.
1: Art Finch was tried for conspiracy to commit murder. Because of Dawson's assistance in obtaining evidence for the state, the court dismissed the case against him. The judge convinced the local farmer to give Dawson a probationary job. He was later taken on permanently. Art Finch was sentenced to 10 years in Huntsville Penitentiary.
0: Next week, Joel McRae in another authentic reenactment of a case from the files of the Texas Rangers.

technical advisor was Captain M.T. Lone Wolf Gonzalez of the Texas Rangers. This story was transcribed and adapted by Charles E. Israel, and the program was produced and directed by Stacy Keach. Al Gibney speaking.

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Howdy, friends. And in case you've forgotten, I'm Chad Remington, frontier lawyer from the little frontier town called Dos Rios. Now, even if you didn't remember my name, I'm sure you will remember I've told you time and again that the frontier is made up of all kinds of people, good and bad, shrewd and... 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And this case started with trouble. 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Chicago Eddie concocted a scheme to make money by the carload. Except to accomplish his purpose, he needed